0: Its Māori campaign yesterday, including promising more than $20 million to revive a dedicated Māori trades training scheme if elected. Labour Māori campaign chair Willie Jackson told TVNZ's Q&A the party is committed to win back those seats and get rid of an anti-Māori government.
1: We have a kaupapa, whakapapa Māori Labour Party strategy based around jobs, health and homes, and it's different to Te Pāti Māori's.
0: And National is promising to crack down on people abroad who are failing to pay back their student loans. If elected, the party says local graduates will keep more of their pay each fortnight, while overseas borrowers will face an extra 1% interest on their loans. Arrest warrants could be sought for serious ongoing defaults. National leader Chris Luxon says 93% of overdue payments are overseas.
2: In some cases, you know, we've got, I think, 21% of overseas borrowers actually haven't paid back for 15 years and have no repayment plan.
0: Our climate adaptation could be faltering due to a lack of defined roles. A recent Climate Change Commission report found serious delays in decision-making, creating a risk of higher damage and costs. Victoria University climate change lecturer Catherine Dyer says we're seeing the same issues repeatedly emerge in reports that remain unaddressed. She says adaptation planning will involve local communities, councils and central government.
3: What we're seeing in reports that are coming out is that a lot of the efforts local communities are trying to make are actually being stymied by the responses that are happening in more formal channels.
0: Recent negativity surrounding smart glasses could be overshadowing the life-changing impact they could have for people with blind and low vision. The wearable technology combines cameras, microphones, speakers and AI functions and have sparked fears they could be misused. Blind Low Vision Community and Inclusion Manager Dan Shepherd says privacy concerns are valid, but smart glasses will be a game changer for thousands of people.
4: Technology like this does enable independence for blind, deaf, blind and low vision people. Without technology like this, we can be confined to our homes and accessing the community is really important.
5: Newstalk ZB Sport, good afternoon. The Springboks are celebrating a series-levelling 33-26 win over the All Blacks in Cape Town, with coach Rassie Erasmus unleashing an almighty rant over Dave Rennie's negative view of South Africa's scrummaging. Erasmus has exploded at the suggestions being put out in the media by Rennie.
6: We're not going to stay quiet and just say, oh, you're right, we're walking around. We're not walking around. We're scrumming through, so, you know, we've never been accused of walking around. So I don't understand it.
5: Rennie, for his part, says the box did it again in Cape Town.
7: The scrums were better tonight, but we'll give a bit of feedback around that. It's still a bit of an issue for us because they're able to walk around and go straight through our tight heads. So a couple little technical things that we'll share again.
5: International rugby coverage with Forklift Solutions, lifting you and your business to a higher level. Kiwi rally driver Hayden Paddon has maintained second place overall in the Paraguay round of the World Rally Championships. Paddon will enter the final day with a seemingly comfortable 32.2 second buffer over Welshman Alvin Evans. He is concerned about badly worn tyres, saying it's getting very messy and more muddy, with plenty of drivers slipping off the road. Filip Hrgović has become Croatia's first heavyweight boxing world champion. The 34-year-old has conjured up an unlikely win over Moses Atuma by stoppage to win the vacant IBF heavyweight world title in London. Hrgović was outboxed in every single one of the first eight rounds before dropping Atuma in the ninth. New Zealand's women's eight has qualified for the A final overnight at the Rowing World Championships in Amsterdam, with the men's eight charging into tonight's semi-finals. And the Black Sticks men have finished ninth at the 2026 Hockey World Cup, with head coach Greg Nicol disappointed not to achieve their goal of a top eight finish. I'm Nathan Lim. That's Newstalk ZB News and Sport with Sanderson Vitamins from Woolworths Pharmacies around New Zealand. It's 5 past midday. Jason Pine is next.
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9: 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Kia ora to the northern, it's heavy at times, citybound approaching Constellation Drive. To the southern, there's a moderate patch, citybound approaching Hill Road Overpass. And no delays in both directions on the southwestern and northwestern. 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That's time saver traffic, 0800 JAM to update us.
0: News Talk ZB Weather Watch 24/7 for the Manukau Harbour. Strong wind advisory in force. Southwest of 25 knots, gusting 35 knots for a time this afternoon.

0: Waitemata Harbour, southwest of 20 knots, gusting 30 knots, turning westerly 20 knots this evening. Hauraki Gulf and Bremhead to Cape Colville, southwest to 25 knots, gusting 35. High tide at Auckland is at 9.02 tonight. High tide at Onehunga is at 12.07 tomorrow morning. For Auckland, we've got cloudy periods with isolated showers becoming more widespread for a time this afternoon. Southwesterlies, now it's 17 degrees is the high for today. Overnight low of 12. Currently in Auckland, we're sitting on 16 degrees here at News Talk ZB.
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2: 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Happy 59th birthday to three-time Olympic medal-winning board sailor Barbara Kendall. Happy 44th to former US tennis star Andy Roddick. Former All Black and All Blacks coach Grizz Wiley would have been 84 today, and motorsport pioneer Bruce McLaren born on this date, 1937. I'm Jason Pine, show producer Andy McDonald. We're talking sport with you until 3 o'clock. We are all square in rugby's greatest rivalry.
3: The box will win it. Into touch. The ball is sent. We're one apiece in rugby's greatest rivalry as we head to Soweto. South Africa 33, All Blacks 26.
2: All Blacks assistant coach Tana Umanga standing by with his assessment. Elliot Smith and Gregor Paul with further analysis after one. Plenty of time, lots of time for your reaction. In fact, lines open immediately. And across the afternoon to chat the All Blacks. We will get to the Warriors, don't worry, after two. Massive game at Go Media this afternoon. Beat Newcastle. And a top two spot is all but confirmed. But, it's another brand new halves combination. Jet Cleary on debut. Luke Hansen, who's played just two matches before. They're the halves combo. Have they got it in them to steer this team around and beat the Newcastle Knights? I reckon they have, but we'll talk a bit more about that after two. And also preview Northland's first Ranfurly Shield defence in nearly half a century as Tasman try to wrest the log off them in Whangarei later on this afternoon. Bit of live sport while we're on the air. The Warriors women in NRLW action at Go Media, 1:45. They take on the Dragons as they look to consolidate their place in the top six. Round five of the NPC continues. Bit of a dance of the desperate at Henry Stadium in Wellington as the home side host Counties Manukau. 2:05 with both sides looking for their first win of the season and the first round of the Farah Palmer Cup concludes. Canterbury hosting Auckland in Christchurch. That also kicks off at 2:05. Just a word on Kiwi rider Cole Davies. He has clinched the 2026 Pro Motocross Championship at the Ironman National in Indiana. The title fight all but over, really, in the first of the 2 days' races when Davies' only remaining championship challenger, Levi Kitchen, crashed twice and suffered a DNF. So he only needed a safe, solid placing, and Cole Davies did just that, cruising to a third-place podium finish to secure the number one plate on his 19th birthday. Congratulations to him. Please jump aboard the show and be a part of it. 0800 80 10 80 is our phone number, 9292 for your text messages. And flick your emails to jason@newstalkzb.co.nz. Bang on 10 past midday.
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3: On his left for Ardi. Savia reaches out. Savia, has he got it down? Not sure. Try. Try for Ardi Savia, he's got it down.
2: Yeah, that was the last scoring action, well, certainly the last try scoring action of the game, converted, but South Africa won, running out 33-26 winners in Cape Town. The series is all square at one test apiece. All Blacks assistant coach Tana Umanga is with us. Tana, what was your overall assessment, first of all, of the 80 minutes?
4: Oh, yeah, some big moments, and obviously they got off to a flying start, and that's something that I think we can say we've had a few issues with how we've started this year over a few games. So I'm sure that's something that we need to have a look at going forward. And then I was just trying to crawl, claw it back.

0: again, disposition, trying to get the ball back from the kicks and trying to retain possession when they were so good over the ball. You know, again, you've got to take your hat off to the South African side. They're obviously highly motivated after losing the first one in Joburg. And we knew they were going to come out like that. And we're prepared for it as best we could this week. But obviously, there's still some areas that we still need to keep working on.
1: How different was the challenge that South Africa presented today compared to last weekend?
0: Yeah, obviously, as we said, they came in the areas that we thought they would. And they just, you know, the changes that they made to their team really accentuated where they were coming in terms of their attack. And I thought the way Hooker obviously made a massive impact in terms of getting that ball back from the high kicks, and they were able to play off that. That's, you know, early on that swung the momentum, and we were just chasing our feet, you know, chasing our tail from then on, really. And I think that, you know, that was the big thing. You know, they were able to retain possession and get possession back throughout the game, whereas last week we were able to handle those areas. And so, again, we just need to be better in the next 7 days before we play them again.
1: How tricky is the aerial challenge of test matches against South Africa?
0: Well, as you can see, they're very good at it. And, you know, that's an unbelievable, you know, a great skill when they're coming forward all in that traffic and they make their way to where the point of where the ball's coming down. And, you know, and that's something that, again, that we just got to keep improving on. You know, we know it's coming, so we need to be better at that. But they're very good at it. And again, they showed, you know, when their backs are against the wall, they have a game that can, that they know very well and they can rely on, and they get pay out of it.
1: When you're defending those high kicks, how do you work out what the strategy is, Tana? You know, we see the wingers, you know, running backwards to try and deal with it, or I guess the fullback can come forward. How do you work out which is the right way, the best way to defuse those bombs?
0: Yeah, well, it's for us, we've, you know, our strategy around coming backwards to catch the ball with our wingers, because, you know, with the laws the way they are, you can't have escorting, or, you know, you can't put people in front of the chasers. So the winger coming back has to create that space himself in terms of trying to find clean air that he can go up to. But, you know, the South Africans were very good around getting around our wingers and players that were coming back to get the ball, and just able to put good pressure on. And they had plenty of numbers coming through that as well, which really put us under pressure.
1: How happy were you with your own kicking game?
0: Yeah, I suppose we'll have to dissect that a little bit more. You know, kicking's not my forte. So we'll have to get the kicking coach to probably answer that one a bit better. But, you know, like, we knew the kind of line speed that they'd bring, and so we just, you know, sometimes you just got to put some seeds of doubt into their mind around, you know, how much line speed they can bring up. Otherwise, they keep themselves vulnerable to space in behind. And so, you know, that's a... Yeah, you know, it helped us later on because it did slow down their line speed a bit, and I thought we kicked well later in the game as well. So, you know, it's a balancing act. You know, obviously we love to play, but also, you know, we want to make sure that we're playing, you know, at the right times and in the right parts of the field.
1: And last week, Tana, of course, you had the midweek game to negotiate. How different will it be this week with a singular focus over the next 7 days on the third test?
0: Yeah, it would be totally different. Well, as you said, you know, having a whole week to prepare, you know, it was pretty full on those first couple of days. And that's just the way the program ran. We're not making excuses. We knew it was coming, and we prepared accordingly. And I thought we did enough, and I thought we prepared really well. And so that's no excuse around that. You know, we've just got to be better in the areas that we, you know, that we pinpointed, and, you know, we've got 7 days to get

0: Third test. Thanks for taking the time for a chat, as always.
1: No worries, Pony. You're 100% right, man. It's, you know, this is exciting. It's 1-1. Trying to a decider.
0: Absolutely. Travel safe, Tana. Thanks for your time.
1: No worries.
0: That's Tana Umanga, assistant coach of the All Blacks, 12-17 on Weekend Sport. Lines open for your thoughts on what you saw this morning, 0800 80 10 80. We got the expected response, didn't we, from South Africa after the first test. They were always going to be desperate to square things up. The backlash was inevitable. And the Springboks are world number one and double defending world champions for a reason. They haven't lost back-to-back test matches since 2022, and that record stays intact, and the series stays in the balance. From an All Blacks point of view, there's absolutely no need for panic here. This was another intriguing, absorbing test match in what is an engrossing series between two juggernauts of the game. And now the plotting begins for the third test a week from now. And while this is a four-test series, Baltimore has always felt like a commercial bolt-on at the end of the series. The winner of next week's third test can rightly lay claim to winning the South African-based three-test series. All Blacks work-ons. Well, the scrum was a lot better this week, but now attention turns to the line-out, the other set-piece aspect of the game, bit ropey. In particular, the All Blacks lost opportunities to attack from their own line-out due to poor execution. There are so many moving parts to a line-out. I often think the best strategy is just to go to the front, hit your jumper at number two, secure possession and go from there. But of course, that does limit your attacking options. So line-out to work on, and as Tana mentioned, the ongoing issues with defending the aerial ball. As he said just then, Tana, the strategy they've chosen is for the wingers to retreat and look to catch the ball rather than the fullback coming forward to try and claim it. They think that is the better strategy. Whichever way they look to deal with it, South Africa will absolutely continue to do it. So continuing to work on it this week will be near the top of the list. Standout players, Leroy Carter, excellent. The best in a black jersey in this one. He well and truly justified his promotion to the starting side. And apart from his try, which was, man, so brave, a combination of pace and courage. His all-round game was really good. He tackled well, kicked well, ran and supported well. It was quite telling, actually. The All Blacks didn't even bring Josh Moorby on. Leroy Carter will definitely retain his spot next week. And just a word on Asafa Wamua. His impact off the bench, again, significant. That incredible leg drive of his and an ability to consistently get over the advantage line with his ball in hand are such powerful qualities. As always with hookers, though, you're judged on your core roles, aren't you? And line-out throwing continues to be a work on for Asafa Wamua. If he can get that part of his game right, he'll become one of the All Blacks' most potent weapons. And just before we go to the lines, a comparison. Last year, the Springboks responded to defeat at Eden Park with a mauling of the All Blacks in Wellington 7 days later. A year on, in the same situation, the All Blacks were a converted try away from drawing this test match. This All Blacks team is miles ahead of where they were 12 months ago, and their ceiling is still a little way off, but starting to become visible over the horizon, which isn't a bad thing, because so too is the Rugby World Cup. Weekend Sport. 0800 80 10 80 is our number. Anything you want to pick up on from this morning? Anything you heard Tana say? Anything at all? Nathaniel, kick us off. Good afternoon.
2: Good afternoon. How are you today?
0: Very good, thanks, Nathaniel.
2: Yeah, so yeah, my thoughts about the game. When the game started, Jordy Barrett, he wasn't too sure of what he was about to do.
0: With the very first play of the game, you mean?
2: Yes, he wasn't too sure. So but my thoughts on the game, it was kind of fast-paced game because the Springboks, they scored around 2 minutes of the game. So I was like, okay, this is bad for the All Blacks.
0: Yeah, they certainly came out, didn't they, Nathaniel, with a much

0: you know, more vigorous intent. Well, in fact, they had vigorous intent last week, but it was doubly obvious this morning. And scoring early, that's never a good thing for an opposing side. And Tana mentioned that we have to start better. But South Africa were always going to start fast. You know, but even given the way they played, we weren't that far away from them. Texter here, come on, Piney, no one's panicking. In fact, given what happened last year in Test 2, I think most Kiwis are breathing a sigh of relief. We're so competitive, especially at scrum time. Yeah, look, I think that's it, isn't it? You know, after the game, there wasn't any wailing or gnashing of teeth necessarily because, you know, the All Blacks stayed with the Springboks. And, you know, but for some small margins here and there, you know, could well have won that Test match. I think South Africa deserved to win the game. I'm not sure that there's any doubt about that. But this All Black side, as I say, is vastly different from the side of 12 months ago. Mark, hi.
1: Hey, Piney. Yeah, I think I've said this once before. I don't know why you can't lift a player. I mean, when you go to kick off, a player gets lifted to catch the ball. I don't see why. There's nothing in the rules where you can, when they put it up and under, that you can't actually lift the player that's receiving the ball, can you? Is there?
0: No, I don't think so. I guess you just have to make sure that you are in exactly the right place and standing still. The difference, I guess, with you, if you're running back or indeed running forward to claim the ball, you need to be there and then have your man lift you up. But no, there's nothing in the rules that prevents you from being lifted to catch a kick. I mean, you said at kickoffs, as you say, all the time.
1: I just thought that might be one way to defuse the high bomb. My synopsis of the tour so far is, and it's an admission that their forwards are better than ours. And I think we've almost had to combat that with some bigger, heavier forwards, and they've done a good job, to be honest. But without our three superstars in the back line, I think some of these, you know, both these tests could have been an absolute mauling. I thought Gardner probably kept our scrum in it, but when they, you know, Rassie changed it up and brought obviously the Ox and Marks on, I think that made a difference. We sort of scrambled to get the ball out of the back of the scrum. But yeah, I think we just have to admit that, you know, they can put 14 forwards on the field if they go for a 6-2 split off the bench. And that's their superpower. Rusty knows it. Dave Rennie knows it. It's out there. And we've sort of got to get a little bit more traction down the middle of the field if we can. I mean, they're the best in the world. Their forwards are just the best in the world. I don't think there's any arguing with that, do you?
0: No, I don't. And yet, here we are with a 7-point margin today only. And last weekend, a, what was it, 17-point win. So, yes, even given all of that, Mark, I totally agree. They, man for man, and in terms of their depth, have probably better forwards than we do. And yet, the test matches are pretty close. So I guess that speaks to New Zealand's ability to at least take some punches, stay resilient. Yeah, the scrums are so interesting, and I'm not sure if you heard Rassie and Dave Rennie's comments afterwards. I'll play them a bit later on. But yeah, I think we were better at scrum time today. So at least you think, okay, well, they've learnt from last week.
1: Do you think we could, like, I mean, you saw it in the Hurricanes with the mobile loose forwards and how devastating they are, you know, playing the style of game that our black backs want to play. Do you think we're sacrificing some more mobile players, like, I don't know, I guess starting like Peter Lakai, you know, he comes on as an impact player, but I mean, starting him is a much more, I guess, hybrid player. And I think, I just wonder whether going towards some of the more hybrid players that we've seen, you know, we've seen, some of our forwards act like, I guess, midfield backs in a way. And I'm just wondering, to counter the bulk and their size and stuff, whether that could actually work, or whether we just have to hold our own at scrums and lineouts and then let our backs do their magic, I guess.
0: Yeah, such an interesting balance to strike, isn't it, Mark? You know, you want that mobility. And yeah, Peter Lakai, I think, again, had a really good impact off the bench. But clearly against these big men, you need big bodies yourself. And the likes of Simon Parker, does fit that brief. And I think that's why they've gone with someone of his bulk. I've had a few texts about the jet planes. Man, they were low, weren't they? They were low.

0: in the flyover before the game. Jonathan, hello.
1: Well, good afternoon, Jason. Yeah, I was just chatting with your producer. My key takeaway is relief. I was dreading waking up this morning. I didn't watch the game during the night nor listen to it. Dreading waking up and hearing that we got thumped. Well, we didn't get thumped. They beat us by 7 points. So when I compare match one to match two, we beat them by 17. We were more than double their score. So we beat them by 17. They beat us by 7. That's a converted try. And then the producers are saying to me, we almost stole the game at the end.
0: Yeah.
1: So
0: yeah.
1: Imagine if we'd scored a converted try at the end and drawn it. So that's how close we were. And 7 points in a game of rugby is like 1-0 in a game of football. It's one converted try.
0: Hang on, Jonathan. And you're right. So it just shows that they're not that far apart. I think if you and I were chatting a year ago, we'd say these teams are quite a long way apart. And even going over to South Africa, that was the thing I was most curious about.
1: Well,
0: how far apart are we? And the answer is not very far apart.
1: No. And I think we were all we were all expecting that South African backlash. Well, I don't think it really happened, did it? I haven't seen the game. So, yeah, style, it would have been... The backlash would have been in the style of the South African play, but I cannot see a backlash in that score. Can you?
0: Not in the score. I did in the game. No. Yeah. If you have a look at it, and you'll see the intent and certainly the desire behind the eyes of the South African players, Jonathan. Yeah, they certainly showed a response to what happened last week. And look, they're number one in the world for a reason. They've lost games at World Cups and come back to win those World Cups. This isn't foreign to them. But the fact is they haven't lost consecutive games for over 4 years now. So that's the mark of a side that can take a defeat and then learn from it and come back the next week and put it right. Good to chat to you, Jonathan. 0800 80 10 80. Better get a breakaway. Josh, Joe, please hold there. We've got one spare line if you want to jump aboard. Talk the All Blacks. 0800 80 10 80.
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1: Savia's through into the 22 and needed to find Jordy Barrett. Couldn't do so. Found Leroy Carter instead. Love, right running ball. McKenzie for the line. All Black strike back, 17-12.
2: Yeah, Damien McKenzie's try in his 35th consecutive test match. Hasn't missed one for 35 straight test matches. Incredible consistency for D-Mac. Nigel says, summary of the game, best team won, but feels like we have more upside than they do, which is a pleasing thing. The discipline is still a bit of a work on. Thanks, Nigel. Hello, Josh.
3: Hey, good afternoon, Piney. It's Josh from Wellington here. I just want to... I think a lot of frustration from the fans, which is unwarranted. I believe if you look at the bigger context of the game, I think we could have won it in the end. If Ruben Love kicked that conversion for Leroy Carter's try and then Addy's try, I think we would have put them under pressure. And who knows what could have happened. Eh? But for me, the frustration is people were saying Jordy was the man last week, and here we are this week, and they're pointing him for his kicks. And I believe what he did in the first kick he received, I think it was in the moment reaction. If you would have given him to do that again, he would have changed, maybe give it to one of the forwards to heat it up. But like you said, they had a game to focus on midweek this week, but now Rennie was saying the luxury of having around over 30 players to pick from for next week's game. Yeah, I think... we're heading in the right direction, and I believe the All Blacks will come up with some because they know what to work on. If you look at the bigger context, the only difference was the penalties. So, Rennie know the team has to work on their discipline, but it was soft penalties that they were giving away. Yes, so I'm looking forward to a big game next weekend.
2: Great summary, Josh. Yeah, and I think you're right about Jordy Barrett. You know, most of the time when the game kicks off, you know, the kickoff is taken and your forwards sort of gather around, lift one of the blokes up and catch the ball that way. I think Jordy was almost caught by surprise that he had the ball in about the 7th or 8th second of the game. And you're right, I think it just instinct took over. And he just kicked for the line. It was a bit ropey, but, you know, it wasn't an error. And look, I still think he had a pretty solid game. A couple of his kicks I think he'd probably want to have back. Other than that, though, Josh, I think, you're right. There's a bit of discipline to work on. They took a lot more shots at goal this week than last week, so they put a bit of scoreboard pressure on. We still outscored them 4-3.
3: Yeah. And it's just 5 games under Rennie, you know, and the signs are looking positive. And like you said, we're not far away, a couple of months away, 11 or 12 months away from the Rugby World Cup, and we're heading in the right direction. But frustration, you know, with some fans. I don't think they look at the bigger context of the game. The heroes of last week all of a sudden were villains this week, you know, which is unwarranted for.
2: But the voice of reason, Josh. The voice of reason. Fellow Wellingtonian. Enjoy the sunshine this afternoon, mate. Appreciate you calling in. How are you, Joe?
4: Yeah, good, thanks, Barney. Hey, how good it was to get Tanner on and get some feedback in terms of that in real time. I was really happy. I don't believe that we have anything to panic about. I believe that, you know what, we gave away 12 points through to our ill discipline, and I think that's probably one of the areas we need to clean up, and also the lineup. But I think what really impressed me was Gardner's control of the scrum. I think what he did was he put us on parity with the box because he wasn't going to take any of their, I guess, manipulating of the scrum time. And I think that really changed the way that we played the game, especially approaching scrum. I don't see it as being a threat anymore moving forward. But you know what? I'm just really encouraged by the way that we played that game today. And I think that if we had brought on our bench probably maybe 10 minutes earlier, we would have really, I think, taken it to them. I think the box got gassed in the second half, probably 20 minutes to go. And I think that we should have brought the bench in. You look at how much Omoa brought on to the game, and Lakai, and just all of our bench came on. We're superior in our fitness. We should utilize that more. So, yeah, I'm looking forward to next weekend. I think it's just going to be a cracker of a game.
2: Yeah, Joe, I agree. And the other thing about next weekend, back up to altitude. So we saw, and the point you've picked up on there is the South African players looking a bit gassed because of the way the All Blacks play the game. That was very evident last week up at altitude, sea level for this one.

0: course. So maybe the you know, with the air not being quite so thin, they were able to go for a little bit longer and it wasn't quite as much of a factor. But look, if there's one of these two teams that's going to play better at altitude, it's the All Blacks for me.
1: Absolutely. And I think my last point here is that, you know, we just need to have a little bit more contingency in terms of dealing with their rush defence. I mean, they're very much outside in, and I think we need to just keep it closer in the corridors. I think the more that we do that, we draw their loosies in, and then we create gaps. Look, everyone has an off day, you know, and it wasn't our day today, but oh my gosh, how encouraging. There are going to be small changes that we need to make to the squad, but apart from that, you know what, roll on next Saturday.
0: Roll on next Saturday indeed, Joe. Good to hear from you. Drive safe, mate. 0800 80 1080 is our number. Rennie & Co are building, says this text. I like the cut of their coaching stock. So, yes, a few things to iron out. But scoring tries in the Republic is a good thing. Rassie's feeling the pressure, as that presser showed the media conference. Yeah, I'll play that audio in a sec. Yet the box much vaunted depth perhaps isn't so deep. Nothing to be upset about with that loss, looking at the bigger picture. See, this is a very measured response to this test match. The performance wasn't one that needs unpicking in any, you know, great fashion. There aren't 9 or 10 work-ons here. There are a couple, of course there are. And whenever the All Blacks lose a test match, there's never satisfaction, certainly not internally. But there's promise, isn't there? And if we remember where we've come from, and as I say, compare it, a direct comparison to a year ago when South Africa's response was so brutal in Wellington, then I think we can safely say that we are ahead of where we were. Dave, thanks for holding. Good afternoon.
2: Oh, it's bad. I thought just the penalties and go away and... The All Black captain Edward and Dave Rennie were on online. They handled themselves pretty well, the media pretty well, and and they've got a good referee, the Georgia referee. He's not a bad referee, so they'll be at a bad pace. And altitude, would you make the changes in the backs at all? Would you?
0: Oh, it's a good question. It's a good question, Dave. I don't think I would in the back line. Let's go through it. Roy Gard, no. Love, no. Geordie Barrett and Quintipiah, no, no. Jordan McKenzie, no, no. Carter, no. So no is the answer. I think I'd keep the same back line. That was a long-winded way of getting there, wasn't it, Dave? But look, I don't think there'll be any changes there. And to be honest, I'm not sure they'll change much in the forwards either. The only thing they might do, they might consider, is bringing in Peter Larkai on the blind side. Or moving Tupou Vaa'i back out there and going with a Holland Tui Pilotu or Holland Lord if he's fit again. I think Peter Larkai's been really good off the bench. He's been one of the standout players, I think, on this tour, actually. Every time he's played, he's added, whether it's from the start or off the bench, I think he's really been a standout. But, yeah, I don't think there'll be too many changes, and certainly none on the back line, Dave. Good to hear from you, mate. Carlos, Stefan, please hold with you after this. 0800 80 1080. We continue talking All Blacks after this.
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8: 16 away from 1. Just before we get back to the lines, there was an interesting little flashpoint in the post-match media conferences after the game. The All Blacks went first today. They don't have a set order usually, but the All Blacks went first today. And coach Dave Rennie was asked about the scrums, and he said this.
9: Yeah, I mean, the scrums were better tonight. I think Angus was pretty strong around setting a mark and then trying to keep the hookers in the same sort of spacing. And if the Springboks moved across further left, then he stopped them. So we'll give a bit of feedback around that. It's still a bit of an issue for us because they're able to walk around and go straight through our tight heads. So a couple of little technical things that we'll share again, but... look, I thought in the end the scrums, both teams were able to play off them, and so I think Angus did a reasonable job there.
8: So that is Dave Rennie talking about the scrums. Rassie Erasmus then came in and either had been listening to that press conference or was told about those comments. Then he was asked about those comments from Dave Rennie on the scrums. Here is his response, and just a warning about some of the language that you're about to hear.
10: We've been playing with a pack of these guys together, so it's the first time ever in history that people are talking about us walking around. So why would we all of a sudden walk around in this? You know, the first 6 scrums in New Zealand at every single one collapsed, and it was a reset, reset, reset, reset. So why is it only on their ball that the scrum collapsed every single time? So I don't come with that nonsense and saying we're walking around and you try and put that things out in the media. I mean, if I'm starting to put things out, the last line out was skew. And we contest it. I'm not going to moan my ass off about that. So, you know, if you want to start moaning about stuff like that, then they're under pressure. Of course, last week we didn't moan after there was clear head contacts a lot of time. And today in the first 40, there was 4 head contacts and nothing was done about it. So, and then Lewitt get the first one. So the moment we start moaning, and if you're only going to clip the part I said now at the end, it's going to be a hell of a high headline, but please don't do it. Put the whole thing what I'm answering. Don't try and convince the people through the media, because that was what happened in the first week. They tried to convince the people in the media we're slowing the game down. And we're not. So if the referees get caught up by that, then there's obviously most a plan to get that message out. And then we're not going to stay quiet and just say, yeah, you're right, we're walking around. We're not fucking walking around. We're scrumming through. So, you know, we've never been accused of walking around. So I don't understand it.
8: There you go. That's Rassie Erasmus. Again, apologies for a bit of colourful language in there, but I wanted to give you the full context. That is the full answer, unedited. And Rassie said, and they don't just use the last bit for a headline. That's the whole answer. So clearly there's a bit of friction there. And Rassie Erasmus taking exception to Dave Rennie continuing to question the way.

0: that South Africa scrummage. Carlos, thanks for holding. Good afternoon.
1: Yeah, no worries, Piney. Yeah, good afternoon to you too. Look, in my mind, the better team won. Simple as that. A couple of callers earlier, a couple of things along those lines with discipline and that. But what really impressed me was how the heck we hung in there, I should say, and had an opportunity to draw the bloody game. To be honest, I don't think we deserved it. That's my opinion. But anyway, I'll be short and sweet. And the ironic thing about it is it's the second test over there. The second test in 96, I was there in Pretoria. Guess what the score was?
0: You know what, Carlos? I was just looking at that just before we came to air. I thought, gee, that scoreline sounds familiar. 33-26, 1996 in Pretoria, where you were there watching on, mate.
1: Yes, exactly. I couldn't believe it. I mean, I never bet on the ABs. I do bet, but not on the ABs. Never have. But there you go. Unbelievable. I couldn't believe it. That's ironic. But anyway, look, I'll let you get on with the other callers, Piney. But look, I at the end of the day, we finished better. And as far as I'm concerned, we've got a little bit of momentum going back in there again and confidence. And so, bring it on.
0: Good on you, Carlos. Good summary, mate. Yeah, resilience. This All Blacks team has resilience. Yes, they lost the game, but they stuck in with South Africa. A fired-up South Africa, a desperate South Africa, off the back of last week taking those punches and then running away and winning the game. 5-1 last week, 4-3 in our favour today. South Africa decided, wisely as it turned out, that they would take some kick-sick goal today when they were awarded penalties. They didn't kick for the line as they did so often last week. They took the 3 points, built some scoreboard pressure. Good tactic. But they didn't run away from the All Blacks. Not at all. Thanks, Carlos. Hey, Stefan.
2: Hey, Jason. How you doing?
0: Very good, mate. Very good.
2: Yeah, hi to all the listeners here. Another hut boy, beautiful day here. Fantastic.
0: Can't beat it. Can't beat it out State Highway 2, mate. I know. I love it out there.
2: Wellington on a good day, et cetera, et cetera.
0: exactly.
2: I would just like to say that I think the person who gave the best quote about the preview on this match was Chipper when he talked about that we're going to get some games, we're going to get rubber the ground, and some games we're not. We've had two really close games, and South Africa benefited in their strengths and we didn't quite capitalise on ours, I think is the best way to put it. I mean, we allowed them to play a little bit more of their style of game. And so they were able to get the points ahead. A little bit unlucky with the starts for Geordie, to be fair. But the box capitalised on it and just kept going. And their scrum was very dominant. We had parity really, but it was just able to keep doing. They just doubled down on last week and were able to advance on that. I think Leroy Carter was amazing. Both sides of the ball, some really good tackling and defence as well as attack. I don't think there's much to change for the All Blacks, but I do feel sorry a bit for Josh Morby because he's done also really well on that left wing. And I would like to see Larkai start. And I think for that, it's because it'll give us more punch through the defensive lines rather than pushing in on the scrum. I think that's where we've got to really push more on the Springboks. We got 9 line breaks and didn't really get any points in the 22. And I think we need to take those opportunities for points where we can. We're going to have a third close game like this, and I'm going to be happy whatever the result, to be fair. I think it's showing that we're doing really well. And I think we won the after-match function because Rassie's saying he's not moaning and then moaning carrying on the next sentence. So I think pretty much says how much pressure he's feeling.
0: I think you're right. I haven't seen a lot of that. And I think it's also just a demonstration of Dave Rennie's a bit of a silent assassin in the media, isn't he? You know, he yes. just knows, because he comes across as so unassuming and so non-threatening, never raises his voice. In fact, if anything, he lowers his voice. And just puts a couple of needles in, just puts a couple of things out there, and Rassie's clearly rattled by it. I love it.
2: Well, the best part about it is I remember a South African referee calling someone for lazy running one game. So the walking around and lazy running thing is obviously something South Africa's had as part of their game plan for quite a while. But no, I thought it was a really good game. I do think

0: attacking lineouts is a work on. Probably just be a little bit more simpler and just make sure we get the ball. But if we can get advanced through the contact line when we're trimming our line breaks and able to hold on our ball better, preferably not around Jesse Creel, who'll just keep sniping at you every time he gets a chance. But yeah, I think it'll be a really good game, the next one. Looking forward to it, and congratulations, Springboks. It was well deserved, but bloody close.
1: Good man, Stephen. Yeah, I am too, mate. I think this is a brilliant opportunity for the All Blacks to win this series. If we talk about the three-tier series in South Africa, at the very least, we're going to go to Baltimore with a chance to square it, if we count the bolted-on Baltimore game as part of it. But I think it's a brilliant opportunity for the All Blacks to take the lessons from this, the positives from last week and the positives from this morning, and win next week in front of 95,000 at Soccer City. Good to hear from you, Stefan. Enjoy the sunshine, mate. 7 away from 1, News Talk ZB.
2: Oh, hey. 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
1: 4-1, Bobby says, how about Jimmy Tavatavanawai off the bench? The man's incredibly industrious and abrasive, could be useful when the box fatigue. And hats off to Holland again, big game from him. Bobby, I love it. Yep, I think Anton Leonard-Brown's a very safe set of hands off the bench and covers 12 and 13, which is a big advantage. But, yeah, someone like Tavatavanawai, yeah, maybe you unleash him. This text agrees. It's time to unleash Tavatavanawai and Blackadder. Yeah, that's a bit of thinking to do, and there's a possibility there. Piney, although this loss isn't ideal, I don't think we need to be too bothered about it. My thoughts are that the Springboks are a team at the top of their game and have quite a few players who must be coming to the end, where our All Blacks are a young team on the up. That surely must be favourable coming into the World Cup. Couldn't agree more. Elliot Smith and Gregor Paul to kick us off after one.
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21: 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Mike Hosking, Ryan Bridge, Matt Heath, Tyler Adams, all the names you can trust. 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
22: It's 1 o'clock. I'm Sandy Hodge. Donald Trump claims a deal giving American majority control of Venezuela's oil reserves will cut petrol prices in the US, but the details remain murky. The president says the deal covers 65 billion barrels of Venezuelan oil 8 months after the country's former president was captured. BBC correspondent Peter Bowes says Trump's claim it will double US oil reserves is questionable.
23: We really have very few details about the nature of this arrangement with Venezuela. According to one US official, it will involve an as yet unnamed private company.
22: A person's died following a single vehicle crash near Waitaki's Happy Valley Creek Bridge. Police were called to the crash around 8 a.m. where a person was found dead at the scene. State Highway 58 on Dunbat Morrison's Road is closed while the serious crash unit conducts a scene examination. Labour's Willie Jackson says a buy Māori, for Māori strategy is needed to lift Māori employment. The party's promising more than $20 million to revive a dedicated Māori trades training scheme if elected. The scheme would include a contestable fund for Māori providers to design training around local skills demand. Māori caucus head Willie Jackson told TVNZ's Q&A, Māori unemployment rates are around double the 5.6 national rate.
24: We're not talking about your normal apprenticeships. It's such an opportunity and we want to wrap services around these people, put them into work. We don't want them all going across to Australia.
22: Act is promising to put more fish in our waters if elected, with a shake-up of the country's fisheries rules. It wants a separate management area for the Hauraki Gulf, a nationwide daily limit of 10 for shellfish and other covered species, and an end to scallop dredging in currently closed North Island fisheries. The party also wants tougher penalties for illegal fishing and a shift away from simply maximising the sustainable catch. ACT's conservation spokesperson Cameron Luxton says the focus should be on protecting fish stocks without imposing blanket restrictions. Consequences for New Zealanders overseas who default on their student loans are being proposed under National's new policy. If elected, local graduates would keep more of their pay each fortnight, while overseas borrowers could face an extra 1% interest on their loans. Finance spokesperson Nicola Willis says it's not fair for people to take a taxpayer-funded education overseas and fail to repay. She says people who get their heavily subsidised tertiary education here and choose not to contribute to the New Zealand economy will be penalised. Fears some households will miss out as the Warmer Kiwi Homes scheme faces an uncertain future. The scheme provides grants to help eligible low-income Kiwis insulate their homes and install efficient heating. The Insulation Association is warning the program's currently only funded until June, calling on political parties to provide clarity on a pathway to continue it. General Manager Nick Hall says hundreds of thousands of homes have already benefited, but there's still more to do.
4: There are still so many older, colder homes across New Zealand that are difficult and expensive to heat. We see those households continue to face energy rising costs, health impacts.
10: Newstalk ZB Sport, good afternoon. Springboks coach Rassie Erasmus has fired up over suggestions his side are illegal scrummages following their 33-26 series-levelling win over the All Blacks. New Zealand counterpart Dave Rennie made suggestions during the build-up to the second test that South Africa were, among other things, walking around to appear dominant at scrum time. Erasmus says it's ridiculous.
11: The first six scrums in New Zealand, every single one collapsed. And it was a reset. So why is it only on their ball that the scrum collapsed every single time? So I don't come with that nonsense and saying we're walking around and you try and put that things out in the media.
10: In this afternoon's NPC rugby fixtures, Wellington host Counties Manukau from 2:05 before Northland puts the Ranfurly Shield on the line against Tasman in Whangarei from 5:05. The Warriors women are drawing on all the positives they can muster from last week's record defeat as they look to correct their NRLW trajectory against the Dragons this afternoon at Mount Smart. The 66-8 margin against the Roosters was the biggest loss in competition history. Coach Ron Griffiths says the true test of their character will be how they respond at home against the bottom of the table Dragons.
12: Sticking to the effort areas of the game and making sure that we tick those off, but understanding there's a bigger purpose to what we're chasing here. We get to influence the landscape of female sport in New Zealand. Now, that's not going to be an easy task, and it's not going to be something that's going to happen overnight.
10: Kickoffs at 1:45 p.m. The Warriors men host Newcastle from 4 p.m. Rugby league coverage with Pit Stop. Save up to $100 with this month's break special. Filip Hrgović has become Croatia's first heavyweight boxing world champion. The 34-year-old has beaten Moses Atuma by stoppage to win the vacant IBF heavyweight world title in London. And the remainder of IndyCar's Milwaukee Mile has been postponed to tomorrow due to rain. It'll resume at 1 a.m. I'm Nathan Lim. That's Newstalk ZB News and Sport with Sanderson Vitamins from Woolworths Pharmacies around New Zealand. It's 1:05. Jason Pine is next.
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13: 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Kia ora to the South Western Motorway. We had an earlier crash now cleared southbound between Cavendish and Lambie Drive. To the northern, moderate heavy citybound between Greville and Tristram Ave. The North Western, heavy citybound between Old North and Brigham Creek Road. 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That's time saver traffic, 0800 jammed to update us.
22: News Talk ZB Weather Watch 24/7 for the Manukau Harbour. Strong wind advisory is in force. Southwest of 25 knots, gusting 35 for a time this afternoon. Waitemata Harbour, southwest of 20 knots, gusting 30. Turning westerly, 20 knots, gusting 30. Hauraki Gulf and Bremhead to Cape Colville, southwest of 25 knots, gusting reaching 35. High tide at Auckland is at 9.02 tonight. High tide at Onehunga is at 12.07 tomorrow morning. For Auckland, we're looking at cloudy periods with isolated showers becoming more widespread for a time this afternoon. Southwesterlies, we've got a high today of 17, overnight low of quite a warm 12. Currently in Auckland, we are sitting on 16 degrees here at Newstalk ZB.

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2: Hello there, 107. I'm Jason Pine. Andy McDonald in charge of the show. We're here till 3. After 2, the Warriors. You would have caught up with the news that both of our halves from the original team that was named are unavailable now. No Chanel Harris-Tavita. No Tamati Martin. No problem. No problem. Luke Hansen and Jack Cleary, come on down. We'll talk about the Warriors after 2. Looking forward to seeing what happens at Go Media this afternoon. Massive crowd incoming. Elliot Smith and Gregor Paul standing by. They've hung around well beyond their scheduled finish time to have a chat to us. They're still at the stadium. They're going to jump on our broadcast gear and have a chat to us in a minute to review the game. A couple of texts, though, before we do that. I feel, says this one, that with the South Africans' physicality, we can't match them, but if the All Blacks can weather the storm and keep the score within 10 in the first half, I think 9 times out of 10 we can beat them. I like that under the new coaching team, the last 20 minutes has become a strong point. Vicky says, Piney, it sounds like Dave Rooney is winning the needling game too, given Rassie's prickly response. Good on him. Whiz that line out and watch Rassie take the bait. Thanks, Vicky. Tony says, Jason, no one got cooked. The loss answered some questions around whether last week's win was the box being nervous or the AB strategy working. The box counterpunched this morning and it worked. 4 penalties deciding the game. The pressure's on them now, but I think with minor tweaks to our bench and a bit more composure, we can beat them. Rassie lost his poker face this morning and the cracks are starting to appear. My pick says, Tony, the All Blacks should take another close contest next week. And finally, Piney, win or lose the series, the experience of 4 brutal test matches in a row is probably more than we'll get in next year's World Cup. Bring on next week's game. And think about the World Cup next year. And I don't know whether I'd forgotten this or whether I'd put it off to one side in my mind, but in all likelihood, we're going to play South Africa in the quarterfinals next year at the Rugby World Cup. It seems odd, doesn't it? They're obviously 2 best sides in the world, certainly at the moment. And they're scheduled to meet in the quarterfinals. Still, as they always say, if you're going to win the World Cup, you've got to beat all the good teams at some stage. And the last time we played a Rugby World Cup quarterfinal, it was one of the great All Blacks performances, and that won over Ireland. So maybe it's not a bad thing. Knock them out early. Anyway, that's a conversation perhaps for another day. 1:10.
3: Love now opens up a bit from Carter, finding Will Jordan. Jordan with a nice run. Jordan has support. Roygaard, lovely support line. All Blacks are in. Roygaard under the sticks at DHL.
2: Yeah, the first of the All Blacks 4 tries in Cape Town. Springboks 33, All Blacks 26. Let's continue our review of Test 2, joined by our Newstalk ZB commentary team. Match commentator, the voice you heard then, Newstalk ZB rugby editor Elliot Smith and award-winning New Zealand Herald rugby analyst and feature writer Gregor Paul, who have hung around to chat to us and give us the benefit of their analysis. Thanks for doing so, guys. Gregor, can we start with you? How different was this test from the first test?
4: Well, a lot in one particular facet, Piney, in that South Africa finished what they started. So I think you've probably got to go back to Ellis Park and go, well, New Zealand were maybe a little bit fortunate that South Africa had multiple entries into their 22, didn't live up to their statistical normalcy, and convert a lot of those. But they did here in Cape Town. In they went. They used their big men to get in there, and then they thundered onto the ball, and they were cataclysmic in that respect, highly clinical. And that was probably the difference, is that they finished what they started this week.
2: Elliot, then, in order to look ahead to the third test and to repel that, what are the big work-ons in that particular regard for Dave Rennie and his coaching team?
5: Well, they need to find a way, Piney, to figure out the high ball scenario, because they simply aren't winning enough of their own ball back when they send it high, and they're simply allowing South Africa to win back a lot of their ball when South Africa sends it high. So, look, this isn't a new issue. It's been ongoing for the All Blacks under the Scott Robertson era, but they're struggling to find a way to contain it. And they thought they'd found the way through with the wings running back and catching that. That's a good technique. It's a pretty good answer.

0: but it's not enough, and they need to find ways to be better in that regard. What they wanted to improve last week, outside of that, the scrums and the post-contact meters, they were better. Problem is, the line-out suffered this week. The Springboks were better at that. They poached a lot of All Blacks ball, especially ones line-outs when it mattered. The All Blacks are on attack inside the 22, inside the final 20 minutes of the game, looking to get a strike back into it. They blew that opportunity. So they need to be better in the pressure moments. And the overall discipline picture as well, they conceded double the penalties of South Africa tonight, 8-4. So, look, there are a few things there that they need to be better on. The ones they tried to fix last week, they did. But new ones have emerged. It's like whack-a-mole. You've got to figure it out. And the All Blacks simply left a little bit too much on the table to sort out tonight by the full-time whistle.
1: Gregor, what did you make of the All Blacks' tactic to kick behind South Africa's rush defence and the execution of that tactic?
2: Well, the tactic itself was the right one, I think. They wanted to try and break up that South African defence. It was... Yeah, it's a big green wall that comes at them, and you can run into it and run into it, and you don't get very far sometimes. So what they were trying to do was kick in behind them, force them to turn around, create counter-attack opportunity against an unstructured defence. So the logic of it stacked up, but the execution of it wasn't great. They couldn't move Damien Wilhelms, the Springbok fullback in the first half. They just kept kicking to him. He was able to cover what they were doing. And I don't know if they got much better at it in the second half either, other than Leroy Carter, who I thought a brilliant game, by the way. He was outstanding. He did everything. He was the one guy that actually showed how you kick. You've got to find grass, you've got to turn them round, and you've got to either end up, you know, with the ball back or with territorial gain. I think it made sense what they were trying to do, but they're going to need to look, you know, at better ways to move that defence around.
1: Elliot, what's your assessment of Reuben Love's development as All Blacks first five?
0: Look, I felt today was probably a step back for Reuben. I think the All Blacks lost their shape of the game and the way they wanted to play, and a lot of that comes out of 10. I don't think he had a bad game by any stretch of the imagination, but I think it was a step backwards for Reuben, and we're probably still waiting for him. He's had some very good matches across the July window and the tour matches earlier here, but to really stamp his mark and own a game as the All Blacks 10. That's what we demand of our All Blacks playmakers, is that they grab the game by the scruff of the neck, even if the ball isn't front football, even if they're playing from behind the advantage line and being put under immense pressure by the Springboks like they were today. But I think today was probably a step back. He just didn't command the game as much as you would have liked from the All Blacks 10. So there were a couple of good moments from Reuben, but I felt that perhaps he just needs to really take advantage of the position that he's in and show why he is the All Blacks 10. So that's a big focus, I think, next week as well. You know, we probably need the All Blacks to get better front football, but also the direction-wise, it's on Reuben Love to steer them around the park.
1: Gregor, do you get the feeling Dave Rennie will stick largely with the same side for the third test?
2: Yeah, I don't think there's a personnel issue. Pioneer, I don't think that he got selection wrong. I thought Simon Parker, you know, that was the one kind of tactical choice he had to make in the forwards through an injury replacement, whether to move Tupu Vahi from blindside into lock, which they did, and bring Simon Parker in. I thought he got through a lot of hard work. He tackled well. His post-contact meters were good, so I think that's a big tick. And I thought bringing in Leroy Carter brought them a lot of energy and dynamism, and he caught the high ball. So if you look at that, I don't know where you would go personnel-wise, so I don't think that will be the issue. Look, and I don't think they were that far off either. I mean, you've got to remember here, if they held onto the ball for maybe two more phases, they may have salvaged a draw out of here. If they'd held their discipline, I think Paddy Tupulotu threw a ball in the middle of the field when they were attacking with about 10 minutes to go, and that created a... Yeah, he just shouldn't have done that, and that created the penalty opportunity. So you look at these... I don't want to go all Scott Robertson on you, but the small margins... They went away against the All Blacks today. Last week they got them, and you know they're not. You know, they lost by a try, So if you look at that, you go, yeah, look, if they tidy up a few areas of the game that Elliot talked about, get their execution tidier, get their intensity up a little bit, then I don't think they need to be changing the team around. I just think they've got to get a bit of accuracy into their game next week.
1: Elliot, to finish, the All Blacks had a midweek game to deal with as they prepared for the second test. How much more ideal is it to have 7 days now to focus exclusively on the third test?
0: Yeah, I think it's a good thing, Piney.

0: that game, 90-odd thousand F&B Stadium in Soweto. Perfect capstone for the South African part of the tour, for sure, at 1-1.
1: Yeah, what an occasion. Terrific call, guys. Thanks, as always, for staying on and giving us your analysis afterwards.
0: Cheers, Pony.
2: Thanks, Pony.
1: Thanks, guys. That's Elliot Smith and Gregor Paul, who brought you the commentary, and will again next Sunday morning at 3 when the third test gets underway at that enormous arena up in Johannesburg again, back at altitude, which, as I said before the news, I think probably suits New Zealand more than South Africa. 0800 80 1080. Open the lines again. We're going to chat the All Blacks for a bit longer. James McConie before 2. Then we're going to pivot away to the Warriors after 2. But lines back open on the All Blacks. 0800 80 1080. Just before we go to the lines, and as a side issue, unrelated to the performances of the All Blacks or the Springboks today, rugby still has a problem with its ball and play time compared to other codes. And there was a farcical period early in the second half. Cody Taylor knocked the ball on. Referee blows a scrum for South Africa. From that point, from the moment he blew the whistle for the scrum until the ball was back in play, 4 minutes and 34 seconds elapsed without any rugby played at all. First, there was a water break while George Bauer looked like he was lacing his boots back up to get ready for the scrum. Then when the scrum was getting set, Angus Gardner blew his whistle and spoke to Malcolm Marks, the Springboks hooker, about what he was doing with his feet. Then as they got set again, he whistled again and called all of the front rowers together for a lecture about playing games. Then the scrum collapsed. Then it collapsed again. And then the All Blacks were awarded a short arm penalty. We had no ball in play for over 4.5 minutes. And we didn't even get the scrum set. And those who use the stop-start nature of rugby as a stick to beat it with had all the ammunition they needed. How on earth are you supposed to attract casual fans to the game of rugby when that sort of thing's going on is beyond me. So, yeah, just an example. Look, to me, I don't mind it. In terms of, it's not going to turn me off the game of rugby because I love the game of rugby. And there's no one going to turn a game off because of that, but it was an illustration of some of the frustrations of those who have a look at a game who maybe aren't, you know, as dyed-in-the-wool rugby fans as perhaps you and I, and they go, well, I'm not going to watch 4.5 minutes of nothing. 0800 80 1080. Sherwood, hello.
3: You know, Piney, I'm just going to ask to draw on your particular knowledge. This is 2026, the World Cup's 2027. How many of this current Springbok team do you think will still be in their prime 1 year from now when the World Cup comes around, 1 year older?
1: It's a very good question, Sherwood. Well, the Kiwi fan in me hopes not many of them. Look, they are an ageing team, and maybe there's an analogy to be drawn with Ireland in 2023, Sherwood, where they were kind of not hanging on necessarily, but certainly getting towards the end of many of their careers, and they were knocked out in the quarterfinals. So, look, age waits for no man. Is that what they say? So who knows what they'll look like in a year from now?
3: Yeah, the point is, too, of course, that a lot of them will be motivated to stick around because they know it's the World Cup, and probably Rassie will be still wanting to select them if he can for the same reason, out of loyalty, but that just might be a problem for them.
1: It may well be, and they've got so much depth as well, Sherwood, haven't they, that he doesn't have to pick them if he doesn't want to. He doesn't necessarily have to pick the older, more experienced guys, the ones who served him so well in 2023 and in 2019. But, you know, he'll I'm sure, want a few of his experienced heads there. He's got a bit of thinking to do around his selections for sure, as I guess Dave Rennie has too. I mean, I guess the feeling would be that you shouldn't be playing Test rugby the year before a World Cup if you're not in some way in contention for that World Cup.
3: Yeah, that's probably the strength of it, and that could be a problem for them, but time will tell.
1: Time will tell, Sherwood. It's a good point to raise. Very good point to raise. And, yeah, like I say, just another fascinating layer to what's going to play out over the next year or so. Look, it's funny, isn't it? You know, at the end of last year, Rassie Erasmus probably looked around

0: in the rugby world and thought to himself, you know what, I'm travelling very nicely, thank you very much, with 2 years to go until the next World Cup. I don't really have an obvious challenger. And he would have looked down here or looked across here or whichever direction you want to call it and thought to himself, there's an All Black side that is really struggling. Struggling with its identity, struggling with its game plan, perhaps even struggling with its culture. And he would have thought to himself, I feel pretty comfortable coming up against an All Black side in that form. The problem he strikes now is that this is not the same All Black side as the end of 2025. Very quickly, it has been transformed by a coaching change and an internal, it appears to me anyway, culture change and a significant game plan change. The pack is closing in on Rassie Erasmus, and it's not just the All Blacks doing it. Look at Argentina a couple of weeks ago, and this morning the Wallabies beat Argentina. This isn't the one-horse race that a lot of people thought it was going to be 2 years out from the Rugby World Cup. Imagine how much better the All Blacks will be a year from now. Dave Rennie's only had this team for a few months. And look at the changes that he's made and the material impact of those changes on the team's performances and results. Strap in. It's a big 12 months coming. 124 0800 80 1080 9292 for your texts. Back after this.
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10: Jody Barrett, an advantage coming the way of the All Blacks. This is nice from the All Blacks to Pye. Left wing side, Leroy Carter. Carter, clean pair of heels for the left wing corner. He's in. Leroy Carter, the try. All Blacks needed that.
0: Yeah, that was a terrific try from Leroy Carter. When he got that ball, he was certainly not favourite to get that down. He had a couple of defenders to beat and They were coming.

0: pace. He's a nuggety little rugby player, Leroy Carter. He's tough as they come, and in all facets of the game, had a really impressive outing today. I think, as I said before, I think he was the best in a black jersey today, and certainly has done more than enough to retain his position on the left wing next week. In fact, I don't think, as I said before, there'll be any changes in the back line. I think they'll roll the same back line out. Maybe the odd tweak in the forwards, depending on what they want to do with a returning Josh Lord and or Ethan de Groot. Might want to tweak things slightly. And then again, there's also the bench where they can perhaps make a couple of tweaks. Timothy Tavatavanawai's name has been mentioned. And look, I wouldn't mind seeing it just to see. Just to see how he would go. A couple of texts through here before we move, talking about the miss by the officiating team for the second Springboks try, I think it was, Khaleesi's try. There's been some pretty stark evidence that I've seen online of a South African player blocking Simon Parker's attempt to tackle Sia Khaleesi, and why the TMO didn't come in. Was that the try when they were looking at a couple of other things as well, about whether he got it down? And there was also an earlier infringement in that passage. We can't have it both ways, can we? We can't be disparaging of a TMO who comes in too often and applaud what Matthew Carley did last week by effectively telling the TMO to keep out of it and then complain when the TMO doesn't come in, can we? I've had a look at the footage. It's not absolutely blatant, but yeah, you can see how there might be a case to be mounted for a bit of obstruction as Luke Jacobson went across to make the tackle. The Kiwi media on the ground in South Africa spoke afterwards with a couple of players, including All Black centre Quinn Tapaia, to get his assessment of the game.
1: Yeah, obviously they came out very strong, put us under a lot of pressure and a lot of scoreboard pressure as well. So, we just got too far back tonight. But love the effort to fight back and give ourselves a chance at the end.
2: Did you feel like you were chasing the game a lot?
1: Yeah, scoreboard pressure-wise we were, but we felt like we brought a lot of pressure ourselves through our game. Just a few key moments. But like I said, lots to be happy about, but not right there.
2: In this series, there's little things, isn't it? There's the odd pass that goes askew, there's a penalty, there's lack of continuity sometimes, little things, right?
1: Yeah, it's test footy. Got to nail those little moments. I guess they stacked more moments than us tonight, and we were poor in some areas, and they made us pay, so a lot of lessons to take, and look forward to next week.
3: Quinn, where were you guys just a little bit off under the high ball, or how were they able to cause so many problems for you?
1: Yeah, they caused a lot of problems there. Obviously, hooker, big winger, and sending a lot of their locks at the ball, so that's something we'll have to tidy up. And we've been pretty good at it over the last few weeks, but they exposed a little bit of us tonight.
3: Do you feel it's just small adjustments going into test three for you guys?
1: Yeah, to be fair, I don't really catch many of the high balls. But,
3: but just in terms of overall.
1: Oh, overall, yeah. Oh, we're right there. We've got a lot of belief in our game. Love the way our coaches have set us up and the squad we have, so still a lot of belief, yep.
4: Do you happen to be affected at all by the late changes by the box? Do you see the game, the team sheet, before entering on the field, or not at all?
1: We're well aware of the changes. I think it came out on Thursday or Friday morning, so yeah, we're well aware and well aware of the personnel they brought in, so nothing really changed for us.
5: Quinn, that physicality that they brought right at the very start, where they got that maul and they just drove through us and things. What are you saying to each other after that when you're trying to regroup? Because they just seem to have such a powerful game tonight.
1: Yeah, it was something we expected. Just had to reset and go again. Obviously nail the kickoff and then get into our set piece. And if I remember right, we parked up down there for a little bit after that. So, it took some positives from it, I guess.
2: Lesser teams have fallen weakly against those Springboks, right? So how gratifying to stay in it and have an opportunity to draw the game at the end.
1: Yeah, we always knew Springboks would get momentum, so practice on how to get that back, I guess. You know, we've got a great leader in Artie and guys around him that help us.

0: focus. So, yeah, we were pretty positive after that moment.
1: Did you see some wins and some gains out wide when you were able to sort of hold the ball for a period of time? You were able to get around them?
0: Yeah, I think early on we gave the ball up a little bit too easily. We're trying to find some kick space, but then ultimately that softened them up in the end. So, you know, we found some good edges. They scramble really well. Just need to, you know, finish a few more opportunities to be a bit more clinical.
2: It's a heavyweight trilogy, isn't it? It's not meant to be easy.
0: It's a big test match next week and back to 1-1, so yeah, how good.
3: Do you not get too high over the win and too low after the loss?
0: Oh, yeah, the change room is pretty sombre at the moment, to be fair. We had a big goal of going 2-0. So, yeah, the boys are definitely hurting. So, yeah, we'll regroup. Yeah, think about it tonight and have our day off tomorrow and then regroup on Monday and go again.
4: That is Quinn Tapai speaking with the assembled Kiwi media on the ground there, and we thank them all for their service over there. There's a good contingent of them on the ground. Pete says, Jason, one change for me, Sam Dowry to come in as the other lock, similar to Holland, heaps of energy, and go forward, he'll make a big difference. Thank you, Pete. Jason, I could write a novel, says this text, but I'll bore you with half of it. Here's the reality. We lost, but we outscored them 4-3. Looking forward, we've got them where we want them. A series decider on home soil for South Africa puts all the pressure on them. This is all part of the victory coming in next year's Rugby World Cup quarterfinal. Well, I certainly hope you're right. Tristan, Piney, a few points here. I thought Amua and Larkai added some punch. It's hard to know if they would be that effective, though, in starting roles. We kicked a bit aimlessly early. Our Lucy's not quick enough to the breakdown. Start Ethan at 6 or 7. We need to run onto the ball better, Tristan continues. The forwards are standing still when they receive the ball. If you look at the try Artie got, I think the carry prior, Larkai was actually running onto the ball at pace, which gets the go forward. Not Geordie's best game, and Ruben perhaps needs to be a bit more of a threat, not just stand and deliver. He needs to be more of a threat by engaging the defence. Other than that, scrum was much better. Good summary of points, Tristan. Brent says, Jason, game review. I thought the penalties this week that were turned down by South Africa last week would be the difference, and so it proved. Northern rugby teams from club to national level are great at catching the high ball. Super Rugby doesn't encourage that, our big weakness. I agree with you about our lineouts. Better to have possession. We knew what was coming this week but failed to address the main issues. Thanks, Brent. And Steve says, Piney, the team that makes the least amount of mistakes normally wins. All Blacks last week, box this week. Thanks, Steve. What about in the forward pack? How do they sum it all up? The Kiwi media also got the chance to speak with All Blacks lock Tupou Vaii after the final whistle.
5: Yeah, it was a test match, obviously, but it was a game that momentum swung both ways, and they just capitalised on a few key moments, and yeah, they obviously scored more points than us.
2: Defensively, how happy in patches tonight?
5: Yeah, I felt like we did a good job. We knew their maul was a big weapon of theirs, and I felt like we did a good area there, and they obviously came firing in their first 5 or 10 minutes, and I guess we're pretty happy about defence.
2: Just seemed to be you got continuity and you scored, right? But there'd be an odd pass out the back or a penalty, and it just halted you guys the run in patches as well.
5: Yeah, I felt like we were dangerous when we had the ball in hand, and when we got into our work, especially in our forwards, we kind of dented the line a bit and made them make decisions, cross the line. So yeah, I felt like we did that for a long period of time. It's just we didn't execute most of the time as the game went on, sort of thing.
1: Tootsie, you're still very much in the series. You know, do you feel there's nothing in it going into three?
5: Yeah, 100%. It's a four-game series, and lucky enough that we get to play these guys next week, and no better place than to play them again back at Joburg. So, you know, the boys are hurting, and we're definitely looking forward to next week, and can't wait to go back to work on Monday.
1: I guess it was them that made the adjustments coming into this game after a defeat. Is it on you guys to maybe tidy up just one or two things and come out hard at them and test through?
5: Yeah, we also knew that they were going to respond, and we talked about all week about responding back as well. Unfortunately, we just didn't get the goods tonight, and lucky enough, we get to play them again.
3: Tupou asked you to

0: Start of the year about playing six or playing lock, and you were saying to me that you're very keen on playing lock, so can you just talk to us about the differences in playing those two positions and how you're adjusting and also how you're actually liking
1: them? Yeah, I guess when you're playing lock, you're back in the engine room and trying to push hard in the scrums sort of thing. And yeah, the start of the year, when you asked me that question if I was going to be playing six or lock in the test level, I would have just said that I'll be playing lock. And funny enough, that Dave and his team's got full confidence that I can fill their six jersey. And I feel like I've shown it the last couple of weeks. But as I said at the start of the year, no matter what number I have on my back, as long as I have the opportunity to go out there and play for my country, that's all that matters.
2: So just on the line out, it was a little bit scrappy at times, probably lost some ball in the Springboks 22 that you would have liked to get back. Was it Springbok pressure, or was it a little bit of you guys as well?
1: When you got two quality locks, and you got Peter Steptoe as well, who is a world-class line out operator, it kind of makes your job a bit harder. And I felt like we were just inconsistent with our drill. They really tested us in that area, and credit to them, they've done a bit of adjusting from game one. And I'm sure that us locks will go back into the drawing board and come up with a plan to attack them in game three.
3: There's a lot of talk this week about the wounded Bok. What about the wounded All Black? How do they respond?
1: I guess we'll have to wait and see on Saturday next week.
4: I guess we'll have to wait and see, he said. How does the wounded All Black respond? That's Tupou Vaiti speaking with the media on the ground in South Africa. 21 away from 2. Thanks for all your calls and correspondence on the All Blacks v South Africa. Third test is back in Johannesburg, but at Soccer City, the massive 95,000-seat stadium built especially for the Football World Cup in 2010. Back at altitude with the series tantalisingly poised at one test apiece. It could hardly be better, could it? It could hardly be better. Just before we move, James McConey in a sec. If you listen to Saturday's show, we've got a feature on Saturdays called A Sporting Chance with the TAB. We give a lucky caller number 5, we give them 3 options to choose from. They choose which one they want, and we place a $150 bonus bet on their behalf. And if it comes in, they claim the winnings. So yesterday, Nick was our contestant, and I gave him his 3 options. This from yesterday: the All Blacks to lose by 5 or less, to win or draw against the Springboks, you'd win $135. Hull to beat Coventry, you'd win $540. Or Finn Fisher Black to win Stage 8 of the Vuelta to win $15,000. What is it that you would like to go with?
5: Hull to win, please.
4: Hull to beat Coventry? Yep, no worries. Well, they beat Manchester United in their first outing last week, so Hull to beat Coventry to win $540?
5: Yep.
4: So Nick went with that, and early this morning this happened.
6: Shami Ajayi with the volley away. And it's the last involvement of Hull City's second victory of the season. A brilliant win for Sergei Yakirovich and his Hull City at the Coventry Building Society Arena. They have beaten Cov by 1-0.
4: So there you go. Well done, Nick. $540 for you, mate. I'm sure you were watching with great interest and great elation. A Sporting Chance will return next Saturday, 19 to 2. After the break, James McConey in his regular Sunday slot.
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14: Coming up 2:45, Sunday afternoons, we get the chance to chat to James McConey. How are you, mate?
15: I'm good, mate. Look, I'm feeling okay. I do think that in Cape Town, one of the planes was too close to the stadium. There's 50,000 people in there. It could have been the biggest catastrophe in sporting history, Piney, but it was averted somehow.
14: Yeah, I looked at that and I thought, man, he's getting close. But I guess you just assume they know what they're doing. I mean, they've studied for many years to become pilots. You expect that they know more than we do, but it did look a bit close.
15: Yeah, we'll watch the space. There'll be some kind of inquiry, surely. But anyway, we can talk about rugby as well.
14: Let's do that then. What stood out the most? What are your, to use one of the common cliches, what were your takeaways from this morning?
15: My takeaways is that the All Blacks were chasing the game from the start. I mean, the Springboks came out, they scored a great try, they put pressure on in all the right places. Yeah, they bombed away. Of course they're going to bomb away. We knew that that's what they did, even though it's perfect conditions for running rugby. They put the ball in the air. It's our kryptonite, really. But I think the All Blacks had enough possession to win the game, and I just think it's what they didn't do with the possession. I think decision-making has been a weakness for the All Blacks for quite a few seasons now, just when to give the ball and when to, you know, kick or hold on to it. And there's just a few moments there, and I think Dave Rennie touched on it. It's just the opportunities that they didn't take. But having said that, you look at those four tries the All Blacks scored. My goodness, they're absolute highlight reel tries. Also, try and score that Leroy Carter try again. Try and get Fabian Holland to pass the perfect skyhook to a running Quintu Paia, who again, flung it, I think, 15 or to 20 metres right on the chest of Leroy Carter. Didn't break his stride. That was incredible rugby.
14: Leroy Carter, I watched him this morning and I just thought, like I said before, I think he was the best out there today. I just feel as though that left wing position, the famous number 11 All Blacks jersey, is such a contestable position right now. I've just written down here, Leroy Carter, Josh Morby, Caleb Clark, Fehe Finianganofo, Caleb Tangatau, Rico Ioane. I mean, there's six pretty decent candidates for that number 11 jersey.
15: And then in October, Kyron Taumoifalau qualifies for the All Blacks. So,
14: I'll write him down as well. I'll write down him as well. There you go, seven.
15: Yeah. So it is, and I mean, look, I wrote down really Leroy Carter. I wrote down Peter Larkai. I loved his impact off the bench. I know a lot of the hard work was done by Jacobson and the others, but I just think that Larkai does have that athleticism and spark that you need in those big games. Fabian Holland did some incredible stuff as well, but

0: And also, Quinn Tupai, I just feel like he looks comfortable at number 13. And when it comes to that forward or front football that we're looking for, he, his carries were crucial. So the rest of it, though, I think there are issues there just with, in those pressure situations in the 22, we had a lot of possession, but we missed lineouts, we missed just moments passing when to give it. I wonder whether, I know that a lot of people are saying Tomothi Tavatavanoa should come onto the bench, but do you put Mwonga onto the bench? Remember that Leroy Carter does cover centre, so you've got a bit of midfield cover there anyway. And you just have, because I think that it's Richie Mwonga's running game when you see the game fragmenting. And look, let's be honest, little runners are tough to handle. Cheslin Colby is probably the best runner in rugby. And you see him when he made that one break where he caught Tupou Vaiai catching him high. Very hard to get a hit on a bloke who's 5'8". You know, it's tough to... They're a head-high risk all day. So I wonder whether having little Richie Moe running round in the last quarter might just help us.
1: Just something that occurred to me as well watching that game this morning, and it mainly relates to Chiefs players, actually, is you look at where Dave Rennie plays certain players. Damien McKenzie, he sees him as a fullback. For the Chiefs, he plays mainly at 10. Quinn Tupia plays 13 for the All Blacks. For the Chiefs, he's second 5. Tupou Vaiai plays mainly in the second row for the Chiefs. He's on the blind side for the All Blacks. Well, he wasn't this morning, but the fact remains. And Luke Jacobson doesn't always play number 7 for the Chiefs. Do you think Dave Rennie would have a chat to Jono Gibbs? And would they discuss their specific requirements, Super Rugby, All Blacks rugby, in a World Cup year, do you think?
0: I think they would. They'd have to. They'd have to say that it's worth that discussion, because Quinn does look the goods, but you're right. He needs that time in the saddle. He needs to become a genuine 13. Look, I mean, there were players out there who I think have shown that their class is, you know, Adi Savia had some great moments. By the way, Dialandi's try was definite obstruction. Dion Faree, the Springboks hooker, ran straight into Simon Parker. There's zero doubt that that's what he's doing. They just whiffed on that, the TMO. But look, I'm happy to say South Africa were deserving, because they just played the smarter heads-up rugby. But if you look at guys like Roy Gard, Will Jordan and Artie, they are playing at a really high level. I mean, if you make a break for the All Blacks, look on the inside, because Roy Gard is there. And they missed them a couple of times. He is trailing in behind, waiting for the ball. And obviously, Will Jordan found him for his try. So there are guys there who are playing at a really, really high level. We just need a few more. If you think that we're missing the experience of Scott Barrett and others, just a few more guys with that experience, that world class, who you just don't have to worry about. You know their standards are going to be high.
1: Did you see those scenes yesterday in the NRL match between Souths and the Titans with Jai Arrow, who we know was forced to retire with immediate effect earlier in the year after he was diagnosed with the evil disease that is MND? Was going to be on 98 caps. He went out there yesterday to make it 99 and will go out again in their final game to make it 100. It was quite the emotional scene yesterday in that game, wasn't it?
0: Yeah, that was really powerful. I mean, he only got diagnosed around Christmas time last year. That's incredible how sharp and how noticeable the decline is. And your heart goes out to him and his family. And it was really great for the game, the way they rallied around him, because, you know, it's like there, but for the grace of God, go other players. And in some ways, I mean, they're always trying to find links to, you know, what causes it. But we've seen a lot of players in contact sport quite a few have suffered from this horrible disease, and it was powerful stuff watching that, Piney. I'm going to say not a dry eye in the house.
1: Absolutely, and Premier League's back underway. I see Tottenham lost another game this morning. They I haven't checked, but I think Tottenham might be bottom of the table.
0: Yeah, and I think they may have spent, was it 300 million? I'm not sure. There's some ridiculous amount, but they still haven't scored a goal in two games. They are rock bottom, two comfortable losses. They lost to Newcastle at home overnight, but I know that they can still pack out Eden Park, so that's some consolation for them. It's tough for a team to do that. But one thing that caught my eye, for those Kiwi fans, and Chris Wood has been given the number

0: 1999 jersey for Nottingham Forest. They played away at Liverpool and drew 2-2. But Chris Wood was an unused substitute, and I've got to say, that is a bad sign for someone who you think is your, well, and he's a New Zealand's premier striker, and you wonder whether he's just slipping down the power rankings at Nottingham Forest. So let's hope he gets used a bit more, but yeah, he was nowhere to be seen overnight for Forest.
1: Always good chatting to you, James. Enjoy the rest of your Sunday, mate, and hopefully we can catch up again at the same time next week.
0: Yeah, sure, Piney. Lovely chat as always. Yeah, so it's a bit of serious today. What happens when the All Blacks lose? You start getting analytical, don't we?
1: But, yeah, yeah. All right. Don't worry, it'll be fine next week when they win in Joburg, mate. We'll chat then with much cheerier voices. Good to see you. 7 to 2, News Talk 7.
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1: Coming up 2 o'clock after the news at 2, we're going to zero in on 2 pretty big games in the next few hours. 4 o'clock, Go Media Stadium. Warriors v Knights. Massive game in the NRL. And then to Whangarei, where Northland put the Ranfurly Shield on the line against Tasman.
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9: It's 2 o'clock. I'm Sandy Hodge. Nepal is warning of new flood risks as rescue teams work against the clock to find survivors from Wednesday's flash floods. The death toll continues to rise and bad weather is hampering efforts to locate more than 2,400 people who are still missing, including several tourists from New Zealand. Further severe flooding and landslides are predicted in the affected areas of Nepal and Tibet, while a lake formed by the landslide has started to overflow. BBC's correspondent Srijana Shrestha says identifying the dead is another challenge.
10: So far, more than 670 dead bodies have been recovered from the affected areas, and only 20 have been identified so far.
9: National says its proposed student loan crackdown doesn't unfairly punish graduates doing their OE. If elected, graduates staying in New Zealand will keep more of their pay, while overseas borrowers would face an extra 1% interest on their loans, with tougher penalties for those who don't repay. It says 93% of overdue student loan debt is from people living abroad. National Simon Watts says their policy is about people holding up their end of the deal.
11: I don't think it's unfair that Kiwi taxpayers have paid this money and they don't get their money back. And I think it's just an obligation around personal responsibility.
9: Labor is launching an all-out campaign to win back Māori electorates from Te Pāti Māori. Te Pāti Māori is defending the 6 seats it currently holds, while Labor launched its Māori campaign yesterday, including promising more than $20 million to revive a dedicated Māori trades training scheme if elected. Labor Māori campaign chair Willie Jackson told TVNZ's Q&A the party is committed to win back those seats and get rid of an anti-Māori government. He says the party has its own kaupapa and whakapapa-based strategy, which is different from Te Pāti Māori's. South African rugby plans to take legal action against travel agencies who left fans without tickets for the All Blacks second test against the Springboks in Cape Town. The union says travel agencies have put the blame on them for the failure and they will seek legal redress as a result. South African Rugby says the agency sold the promise of tickets they did not have and could not secure for the test. Artificial intelligence

0: tools appear to be firmly embedded in Kiwi workplaces, but most are yet to adopt it company-wide. New research from Datacom finds 91% of organisations now use some form of AI, up from 87% in 2025. It also shows around 80% are still only in the exploratory or implementation stages of AI maturity. Datacom AI Director Lou Campagnoni says businesses need to think more holistically about where opportunity areas are.
1: We're looking at an entire end-to-end workflow rather than just thinking about sticking a tool that's generalist into the organisation and hoping that you'll get productivity results.
0: Jobs are on the line as questions remain on the future of Warmer Kiwi Home Scheme. The scheme provides grants for school for people in low-income areas so they can insulate their homes and install heating. The Insulation Association is calling for certainty from political parties before the election, warning the program's currently only funded until June. General Manager Nick Hall says it's much more than a grant. It involves the likes of installers, suppliers and manufacturers.
2: Businesses need certainty to make decisions about staff and training and vehicles and equipment and stock holdings and future investment.
3: News Talk ZB Sport, good afternoon. A spicy end in the media conference room to the Springboks series levelling second test win over the All Blacks in Cape Town. South Africa coach Rassie Erasmus went on a prolonged rant on the All Blacks' insinuations in media that his side gets away with illegal scrummaging. Erasmus says if that's the kind of tactics All Blacks coach Dave Rennie wants to get into, then he's happy to fire back.
4: If he's going to start moaning about stuff like that, then they are under pressure. Of course, last week we didn't moan after there was clear head contacts a lot of time. And today in the first 40, there was four head contacts and nothing was done about it. So, and then Lewitt get the first one.
3: International rugby coverage with Forklift Solutions, lifting you and your business to a higher level. In this afternoon's NPC fixtures, Wellington are about to get underway against Counties Manukau. Northland puts the Ranfurly Shield on the line against Tasman and Whangarei from 5:05. In league, the Sydney Roosters have lost halfback Sam Walker for the rest of the NRL season due to an ankle injury. Walker hobbled off in the 53rd minute of the loss to the Dolphins. Meanwhile, the Warriors will continue to call on the young guns as they prepare to roll out the least experienced NRL halves combination in a decade against the Knights this afternoon. Jet Cleary will debut at halfback alongside Luke Hansen, who's making just his third first grade appearance. Tamari Martin and Chanel Harris-DeVita have been omitted late due to hamstring issues. Other youngsters, Leka Halasima, Jacob Laban, Tanner Stowers-Smith and Eri Irimia Toyava have been standouts this year. Co-captain Mitch Barnett is touting their professionalism.
5: A lot of people sort of don't understand how important they are. These guys have got that from a real young age. Now they're starting to put back-to-back games together of playing good footy, building their confidence. They're already confident kids, so you can imagine them. Now they work extremely hard, so they're getting the rewards for it.
3: Kickoffs at 4 p.m. Kiwi rally driver Hayden Patton has maintained second place overall in the Paraguay round of the World Rally Championships. Patton will enter the final day with a seemingly comfortable 32.2-second buffer over Welshman Elfin Evans. I'm Nathan Lim. That's News Talk ZB News and Sport with Sanderson Vitamins from Woolworths Pharmacies around New Zealand. It's 2:05. Jason Pine is next.
0: News Talk ZB Weather Watch 24/7 for the Manukau Harbour. Southwest of 25 knots, gusting 35 for a time this afternoon. Waitemata Harbour, southwest of 20 knots, gusting 30, turning westerly 20 knots, gusting 30 tonight. Hauraki Gulf and Bream Head to Cape Colville, southwest to 25 knots, gusting 35 knots. High tide at Auckland is at 9:02 tonight. High tide at Onehunga is at 12:07 tomorrow morning. Auckland, cloudy periods with isolated showers, becoming more widespread for a time this afternoon. We've got a high today of 17, an overnight low of 12. Tomorrow, a few showers and a high of 17. Now, currently in Auckland, we're sitting on 16 degrees here at News Talk ZB.
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8: Hi there, welcome back into the show, or welcome to the show as the case may be. This is Weekend Sport on News Talk ZB, 2:07. I'm Jason Pine with Andy McDonnell alongside. There are going to be some big crowds incoming. A couple of venues in the north in the next couple of hours. Go Media Stadium. Warriors v Knights. Full house signs are up there, as they have been for most of the season. Bevan Jewell.

0: Sky Sport commentator, going to join us shortly. And then up the road in Whangarei, for the first time in nearly half a century, the Northland Taniwha are going to defend the Ranfurly Shield, the shield they won off Canterbury 10 days ago. Tasman are in town to try and take it off them and make it a one-week tenure. The Taniwha determined not to let that happen. And as I say, a big crowd incoming to the old Aukara Park. It's called Siminoff Stadium now, of course. We're going to chat to Northland vice-captain Alan Craig in the next little while. And touring. Just the dynamics of touring with the All Blacks on tour at the moment. And, in fact, over the next week or so, at a slightly less elevated level, a lot of secondary school teams heading away to winter tournaments and winter sort of tournament week. What are the best ways to make sure that a tour is successful? Wayne Goldsmith, our coaching and performance expert, going to join us on that. You can call the show anytime. 0800 80 10 80 is our number. 9292 for your text messages. Emails to Jason at newstalkzb.co.nz. Coming up 2:09, as we always do, though, to kick off the 2 o'clock hour on Weekend Sport, we like to make sure that you're fully across everything that's happened in the last little while. In case you missed it, starting in the NPC, Taranaki bouncing back from a couple of losses in style.
1: Nātai, Boshier, Loft, Brunterhole nearly got through. Got the pass on to Boshier, now Loft. There it is for Ratu. Ratu gets through, and Taranaki get another one.
0: Beating Canterbury 40 points to 26. Otago, meantime, held on to win a thriller under their roof.
2: He had a good dig at it, Pellegrini. Goes long as Nellis Vile hits the line hard. The fullback up and over.
0: 43-38 winners over Waikato and Manawatu. Picking up a famous result in Palmy.
3: There it is, penalty advantage, they're going to win the game. There's the Huda, that'll do, what a game. What a win and what a night for Manawatu.
0: 43 points to 40, the winning margin over North Harbour. To the NRL, an emotional win for the Bunnies.
4: Walker, kick through to Duncan, Duncan picks it up. They get the job done for Jai Arrow.
0: Yeah, on the occasion of Jai Arrow's 99th Rabbitohs match, they secured their spot in the eight with a 42-22 win over the Titans. Meantime, the Dolphins fired a pre-finals warning shot.
5: Four tackles up for the Dolphins. Here's Marshall King. Oh, Marshall King is not so much as a dummy, just a look. Bit of side eye. And he goes over to score. It is five tries in a row to the Dolphins.
0: The 26-12 win over the Roosters, leapfrogging them into third place on the ladder. And the last team in the eight's been decided.
6: They've got through their work. Short pass, Chester gets his try. Chester gets number two. And they finish in style. The Cowboys are going to the finals. The top eight is done.
0: Yeah, beating the Tigers 24-10, so just the order of the top eight still to be decided. Back to rugby, and the Wallabies managed to overcome Argentina.
7: The Wallabies get closer and closer. McDermott, Hooper, dummies, Hooper scores for Australia. Brilliant lead-up work from the men in gold, and they extend the lead to six.
0: 27-21 as Les Kiss remains undefeated as Wallabies coach. The La Vuelta field has opened right up, but in the worst possible way.
8: Moving forward is Ineos Grenadiers, or Net Company Ineos, on the right-hand side. Big crash, big, big crash. Several riders down, the red jerseys down. The leader of La Vuelta, Tadej Pogačar, the world champion, has come down.
0: Yeah, Tadej Pogačar abandoning the race after the crash. Henrik Maas now holds just a one-minute lead. And in the Premier League, amazingly, two wins from two for Hull City.
9: Loose ball, and Bellumi with the outside of his boot has tried to feed through to Liam Miller, who gets a second bite at this. Miller puts Hull City in front on the break. He missed a really good chance a few moments ago, and he wasn't going to miss it for a second time, and the Tigers are roaring again.
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1: Coming up 13 minutes past two, the Warriors' depth, and in particular the depth of their halves, will be put to the ultimate test this afternoon. Chanel Harris-Tavita and Tamati Martin will miss the NRL clash against the Knights at Go Media with injury, meaning Jet Cleary and Luke Hansen will form a new look halves pairing. It'll be Cleary's debut, while Hansen has played just two first grade games. But with the Roosters going down to the Dolphins last night, the Warriors know that a win would all but secure them a top two spot. It would put them level on points with the Panthers at the top, heading into the final round of the regular season. So it's a massive, massive game incoming. 4 o'clock kickoff at Go Media Stadium. Bevan Dewar has the call on Sky Sport and joins us now. Bev, thanks for your time. How big a storyline is this? A brand new halves pairing with Jet Cleary on debut and Luke Hansen with just a couple of first grade games under his belt.
2: Yeah, it's huge, mate. And I mean, it's been the ongoing story of the year. Every half has been injured in the Warriors, and now they're down to the last two, or at least the two that have been playing majority of the New South Wales Cup. And look, to be fair, mate, they're in the New South Wales Cup in form, absolutely in form, both of them. And yeah, Jet Cleary, what a story with one more regular season game to go. He's pulled into the big time, and look, to be fair, mate, he's got a massive four pack in front of him. He should have a lot of confidence going into this just because of that.
1: What will Andrew Webster be asking of Jet Cleary today? Is it simply about keeping things simple, or will he be looking to Webby, that is, for Jet Cleary to steer the side around?
2: Yeah, look, if you have a look at the New South Wales Cup over the last season, and particularly with the stats, you'll notice that Hansen does a lot more of the playmaking than Jet. I would not be surprised if they just tell Jet to just kind of, as you say, this, as the first thing you said, keep it simple, just play your cards right. I wouldn't be surprised if Hansen takes more of a senior role in that attacking space. So far, so good from Hansen as well, right? I mean, he's had, as you say, two first-grade games, and he hasn't had a bad game yet, you know, so he's got a heapload of confidence going into this. I would not be surprised. Look, I'm not saying it's going to happen, but I would not be surprised if Hansen takes more of a senior role when it comes to attacking play.
1: If you're Newcastle, Bev, do you look to immediately put pressure on Jet Cleary?
2: Yes, I think on both of their halves. But in saying that, Piney, it's our forward pack. Our forward pack's the best in the competition. As long as they do their job and give front football to Jet and Luke, they've got a heap ton of confidence going in. You know what I mean? So, yes, Newcastle will be targeting them, but if the Warriors forwards do their job right, then Jet and Luke should have a lot of freedom.
1: Yeah, well, let's unpack that a little bit. While there have been all sorts of changes needed in the back line across the season, the Warriors' forward pack in recent times, ultra consistent. In fact, I think this is the seventh straight game with the same starting pack. So what are we looking for today from the blokes in the forward pack?
2: Well, as we've seen all year, mate, you know, first kickoff, first hit up, the likes of James Fisher-Harris and Barnett leading the charge. Then you've got the likes of Aaron Clark and Laban that do the extra little bits in between. I mean, as I say, best four pack in the competition. They get front football in front of 25,000 people on a Sunday afternoon in, I think, fairly okay conditions. It's hard to stop that rolling four pack. And once they get going, Newcastle, all respect to them, not as powerful as this Warriors four pack. So as I say, Warriors get their job done up front. The likes of Luke and Jet have a bit of freedom and a bit of experiment to have a go and have an attack.
1: You mentioned it before, but how helpful will it be that actually these two have had a lot of playing time together? For example, if Jet Cleary came in and had to play with a Chanel Harris-Tavita, for example, who he hasn't played with a lot, how much will the fact that these two have played a lot of New South Wales Cup together be? How big a factor will that be this afternoon?
2: Yeah, I think it's important too. I mean, the combination's important, but, you know, as you say, the experience between the two, they've had a lot of New South Wales Cup experience and they've played really well together, and so they can trust one another. Now they're stepping up with the big boys. But as I mentioned, you know, the fact is the big boys are on their side with the four pack. So, look, as you said before, mate, like, you know, Jet Cleary, he's coming into the big time. No doubt Andrew would have told him, or will tell him, you know,

0: who's coming into the starting side, Tigers, former Tigers player, going to the Perth Bears next year. He's not bad winger either, and he's got a few games to prove himself before he heads over to Perth. So, look, we lose Dallin, but we get Luke Lalili'i and an opportunity for him to step up to the game today.
1: Newcastle, they come into this game after a pretty ugly 44-24 home loss to Manly last weekend. What do you expect from the Knights today, particularly given that they know a win could help secure them a home final in a couple of weeks?
0: Yeah, look, they're definitely the underdogs going into this game. I don't think we can, we don't have to beat around the bush about that. Missing a few key players as well, like Sir Phoenix Crosby, and obviously Dylan Brown's out for the season as well. But they do have a very strong back three. The likes of Greg Marju, he's a player to watch out for, of course, Kalen Ponga, but also their links as well with the likes of Best and Nagai as well. So if they go wide, they can be dangerous. But again, Piney, I know I keep repeating myself, but our four-pack is very dominant. If the Warriors can get on top of that, it's hard to beat them.
1: Yeah, no. Well, you land on the salient point, and you've certainly got me watching the forwards this afternoon, Bev. So I'll take that on board. A win today, and the Warriors effectively seal a top two spot. How deep a motivation is that?
0: Oh, it's huge. And with one round to go, it's important you get it done, right? I mean, I don't think anyone was expecting something like this at the start of the season, where they're finishing in the top two. Get the win; it's yours. And maybe look ahead to maybe a minor premiership. I mean, I think they've got to win by 14 points today to go back to first spot. The minor premiership is a nice to have, but it's not an absolute. As I mentioned, mate, like, you know, if you told a Warriors fan at the start of the year, would you finish in the top two, you're happy? They would take it. Bugger the minor premiership, mate. Just the top two's fine.
1: We'll take it. All right. When the game kicks off in a couple of hours and you're behind the microphone, will they be basking in some late afternoon Auckland sunshine? What's the story for those of us not the 09?
0: Well, we had a look at the forecast. It looks like it will hold up, which is good. Of course, in front of 25,000 screaming fans. Mate, it's hard to go past the Warriors today, especially with that scenario. And it's good to have some Sunday afternoon footy for once, Piney. It's good to be back on the afternoon instead of nighttime. I quite rate it.
1: Absolutely. Well, I do too. Looking forward to settling down and tuning in. Have a great call, Bev. Thanks for your time this afternoon.
0: Thank you, Piney. Have a good Sunday.
1: You have a good Sunday too, Bev. Bevan Dewar, who will be calling the game this afternoon on Sky. 4 o'clock, Go Media Stadium. Our top eight are locked in. Just their finishing positions are to be confirmed. So as far as the equation is concerned, here are the numbers you need to know as far as the Warriors are concerned. In order to go back to the top of the table, ahead of the Panthers, with one game to go, the Warriors need to beat the Knights this afternoon by 14 points or more. 14-1-4. That would send them back to the top of the table with a game to go on points differential. A win by any margin would effectively, though, seal the Warriors a top two spot. The two sides in third and fourth have far inferior points differentials to the Warriors. So inferior, in fact, that they couldn't pass the Warriors even if they won next week and the Warriors lost. So, win today and it is a top two spot and a home finals match in week one of the finals. A fortnight from now. It's pretty exciting. David, hi.
2: Jason, how are you?
1: Very good, David.
2: Good. A couple of things. Great interview with Bevan, by the way.
1: He's a good man.
2: You were almost right just to what you said. If the Warriors were to lose today, and given the team that they're putting on, it's distinctly possible with Newcastle having slightly more to play for, if that makes sense, with the home semi for themselves.
1: Yep,
2: but
1: of course.
2: Even if they were to lose today, and you're right with the points differential, as long as they took care of Manly. But that's actually not what I wanted to talk to you about, Jason, because I feel our New Zealand media have been pretty slack on Cameron George lately. Had you seen his piece where he said, "We will fight to have the semi-finals at Mount Smart"? Did you see that at all?
1: Yes, I did.
2: Right. Now, I think that man is entirely selfish, and that's putting it the most charitable way that you could put it. Some years ago, I, and like a lot of others, disagreed with the idea of the Warriors being called the New Zealand Warriors, as they were not a New Zealand team. But the New Zealand League and Auckland Rugby

0: B League, and everybody wanted them that. So I class them as New Zealand now. And Cameron George, to have them at Mount Smart, can have a maximum of 24,000 people if you have a semi-final at Mount Smart. At Eden Park, which is a dog of a ground, but you would get 50,000 people. Just imagine how many people from the rest of New Zealand and the Dolphins, because it's likely to be the Dolphins to be their opposition week one of the finals, would be wanting to come across. And Cameron George says he wants to have the semi-final at his house and, so to speak, their ground. I think it's entirely awfully selfish that he isn't thinking about the rest of the country that supported, like Wellington, where you were earlier this year for the game in Wellington, 30,000 people, Christchurch, 30,000 people. What about the rest of the country that would like to come up? And not to mention these overseas people from Australia that will come and support their team.
1: So do you also believe that Andrew Webster is selfish and the players are too?
0: I don't believe that, because at the end of the day...
1: Because they share his view. They share his view is all.
0: Well, I'm not 100% certain with that.
1: They've all been asked. When this issue came up, they were all asked in the media, the ones who were up, whether they would prefer Mount Smart or Eden Park, and they all said Mount Smart.
0: Well, okay, if that's the case, then maybe harsh is selfish, is a little harsh. But to me, the country supports the Warriors, as they always have done, and yet they just want to have it in front of 23,000 people. What about the other 27,000 around the country that would go to Eden Park? Forget about the restaurants, the bars, the accommodation, the eateries for all the people in Auckland and what it would do for the Auckland economy. I think it is pretty short-sighted of them. And I'm just hoping that Peter Vallandis, like a group of people, 60-odd of us that have emailed him saying that our opinions of this would be that. I just don't see what Mr. George thinks for 25 minutes down the road for not wanting to look at Eden Park in the bigger picture.
1: Yeah, I guess his main motivation, in fact his only motivation, is where are they more likely to win? That is his one and only question he has to answer. And he clearly believes, as do the players and the coaching staff, that Go Media gives them a better chance of winning. That they're not getting any money from it, as you know. David, it's you know, all the money goes to the NRL. All the Warriors care about is where are they most likely to win. And in their mind, it's Go Media. You make a fair point. They'd get twice as many along. And they would probably win at Eden Park as well with a massive crowd behind them. But That's the question they ask themselves. Where are we more likely to win? And they've surmised that that's Go Media Stadium.
0: Well, at the end of the day, the NRL is going to decide it, because they took the semi-final off the Sharks.
1: Yep.
0: They took the semi-final off the Sharks a couple of years ago. But Jason, I just want to add one other thing with that. And I know it puts you in a bit of an invidious position because you technically contract to Sky. But I have to say... your man Bevan, that you spoke to a few minutes ago, is far and away the best commentator since Graham Hughes on the New Zealand side of the Tasman, if that makes sense. But I get so teased with Sky that won't let us listen to the Fox reviews and build-up and all that sort of thing. And, yeah, it's an interesting conundrum there, because in some ways, as somebody that likes to listen to commentary, it would be much better with these semi-finals in Australia, because at least then you get the Fox people. I know it sounds selfish that way too, doesn't it?
1: No, David, no, you don't apologise for your opinions, mate. No, I know not everybody likes the same things. Look, hopefully I've given you a fair hearing. And look, I mean, it may well be that you're right. Peter Vallandis might decide. He might put his foot down and say, you know what, we're having it at Eden Park. Like it or lump it, we get the final call. You might get that opportunity. I guess we just have to wait, first of all, for them to make it. And then work out availability. I haven't even checked when Auckland are playing. I'll do it now in real time for you, David. I'll find out when Auckland are playing next at Eden Park and if it will clash. It'll be in round 7. Currently they have a game scheduled, Auckland that is, at Eden Park on Saturday, September 12th, which is highly likely to be the day that the Warriors would play a finals match. It's the first weekend of the finals, is 11, 12, 13 September. So they couldn't play there on the Saturday.

0: because Auckland are playing Counties Manukau there in the NPC. I know these grounds can be turned around pretty quickly, so you know you'd be able to play it on the Friday night, for example. But yeah, so the Saturday is out as far as Eden Park is concerned, so that might play its part. David, good to hear from you, mate. Thanks for calling in. It's 2:28. Back in a sec on Newstalk ZB.
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0: 2:31. For the first time in close to half a century, Northland are going to host a Ranfurly Shield defence this afternoon.
11: For the first time since 1978, the Ranfurly Shield, the famous Loggerwood, is heading to the far north. It is Northland's trophy. It is Northland's night. Northland's moment to enjoy, to soak up, to relish. They take the Ranfurly Shield. A famous, famous win. 36-12, Northland over Canterbury.
0: After taking the famous log from Canterbury last weekend, the Taniwha welcome Tasman to Seminoff Stadium. That's the old Aukara Park. This afternoon, 5:05 kickoff. Northland lock and vice-captain Alan Craig is with us. Alan, before we talk about the game a bit later on this afternoon, how's the week been with the Shield in your region?
12: Well, to be fair, it's been quite a big week. We've obviously tried to get the Shield around to as many places within Northland as possible, because you don't know how long you got it for, so it's been a bit of a mission, and but it's been really good to kind of see the impact, I guess, it's had on all of the community. But we have gotten a full week of training, and yeah, it's been a big week, but boys are ready.
0: As a team, how did you balance celebrating what is a momentous achievement with then immediately preparing to defend it?
12: Well, we were quite lucky. So we played on Thursday night and won it on Thursday, and then now we don't play till today.

0: a Sunday. So we had quite a long turnaround, which definitely helped with all of that. So you could do your celebrating and then take her around to the region and then still get a 4 weeks training in. So that definitely helped in terms of that. But that was just fortunate and good timing, really.
1: Yeah, absolutely. Couldn't have been better. Did you feel confident heading to Christchurch to challenge for it Thursday a week ago?
0: Yeah, definitely felt confident. We knew it was going to be a battle. We probably didn't quite realise the score was going to get to where it was. But that's just a credit to how our team's been going. Like, we kind of knew this is going to be the best shot we've had for the last few years. So, yeah, we're quietly confident, but yeah, we didn't expect that kind of result.
1: Yeah, well, I think, you know, anyone who'd watched you play this season wouldn't have come as a massive surprise. It's your third victory in four games. Your only loss was a narrow one to Bay of Plenty away. It's been a great first month for the Taniwha. What have been the keys to your excellent start to the NPC season?
0: I think it's been a couple of years, really, built up towards us. Just kind of laying the foundation for the last couple of years and then building a squad around that as well. And I think it's just kind of reached a point where everyone's experienced enough, and we've been doing the same stuff for a while, that everything's just kind of clicking, really. It's just a matter of time, really.
1: And you narrowly missed the top eight last season. I think you were ninth by a couple of points. So was that used as motivation for this season, or was it more a matter of, okay, we're nearly there, this is our season to really take that next step?
0: Nah, probably not used as motivation. But yeah, as you said, it's kind of the whole squad's, everyone's a year older now and a year more experienced. So it's just kind of expectations, I guess, as we see ourselves in that eight, and we probably seen ourselves there last year too, but obviously we didn't quite get there, so it's probably just the expectations within our group is that we're there in the playoff time of the season.
1: Tasman having a good season as well. They've scored nearly 100 points in their last couple of games. How big a threat will they be to you this afternoon?
0: Oh, huge. Like any team challenging for the Shield, it's pretty much final footy. And so we're going to have to be at our best to retain it, and no doubt that they'll be coming up with full intentions to take it off us. But yeah, it's going to be a hell of a game. I'm looking forward to it. But yeah, it just brings both best out of both teams, really. And running in front of a full Siminoff Stadium is going to be pretty exciting. Never done that for a Northland team, so going to be looking forward to that.
1: Yeah, sounds like there'll be a massive crowd there this afternoon. I've sort of been looking at some of the social media stuff about ticket sales during the week. It sounds like it's going to be packed out. I mean, that must give you a boost, eh? When you know you're going to run out this afternoon, it's going to be a packed house, everybody in blue, just, you know, cheering you on.
0: Oh, hugely. Hugely. I don't think any boys in our team have run out to what a crowd will be this afternoon. So I think that in itself is just going to be special too, just to see bums and seats and the whole bank full. It's going to be pretty cool, and we'll definitely feed off the crowd's energy, no doubt. But yeah, the group's really looking forward to it.
1: I guess there's a school of thought that would say, okay, you should just treat every game the same. You know, even though this is a Ranfurly Shield defence, you should prepare for it like just another game. Have you done that, or actually have you embraced the special nature of this occasion?
0: Oh, we've probably more embraced the occasion. Like, we realise it's going to be different. Like, we haven't had this many people at a home game probably since the last time North Auckland then defended the Shield. So, we've treated it different, but also the same. Like, it's a bit of a combo there. Like, our training week's been the same, but obviously the commitments outside of the footy have been quite a lot different, but we're using it as a reason, not an excuse. So yeah.
1: How driven are you all to make sure it's not just a one defence tenure?
0: Oh, very, very, yeah, very. I think, as you said, just kind of the form this year has been really good, and we're not looking to take a backward step. Just because Tasman are coming up to get the Shield, we want to carry on. And whether or not it was for the Ranfurly Shield or not, you know, we want to win games at home even more so. So, yeah, we'll go be doing that as well.
1: Yeah, well, can't wait for the spectacle this afternoon, Alan, as you and your teammates run out with the famous Loggerwood on the sideline in front of a packed house at Siminoff Stadium. All the best, mate, and I really appreciate you taking the time for a chat.
0: Yeah, thank you.
1: No, thank you, Alan. Alan Craig, vice-captain of Northland, 5 past 5 this afternoon. Going to be massive crowd there at Siminoff Stadium as the Taniwha put the shield on the line. Tasman, the Muckle, are in town to try and take it off them. 5 past 5, just after 7 o'clock tonight, we'll know whether the shield is staying in the far north or headed to the top of the south. 21-3, back in a sec, talking about touring and the best way to be a good tourist and a good touring side.
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1: Coming up 18 away from 3, touring is one of the great traditions of team sport. You leave home, you travel the world, you stay in hotels, you play in unfamiliar environments and spend weeks living alongside the same group of teammates. But while it can look glamorous from the outside, touring can also be physically and mentally exhausting. Disrupted sleep, travel fatigue, being away from family, having very little personal space, and the pressure of staying together when things are not going well. Particularly relevant right now, of course, with the All Blacks in the middle of a 4-test tour of South Africa and the United States. So, what does it actually take to be a good tourist, and how do coaches keep a team physically fresh, mentally healthy and united when they're effectively living in a box together for weeks on end? Our coaching and performance expert Wayne Goldsmith is with us to talk about the art and the challenge of touring. Wayne, always good to have you on the show. Sounds wonderful from the outside, playing sport in different countries, nice hotels, different cultures. But what does a long,

0: sporting tour actually demand of those who are involved in it?
1: Well, yeah, Pioneer, it's funny, isn't it? It does look glamorous. And if you're a rugby fan in New Zealand, and particularly the way the ABs have started the tour, and I mean, not just the test, but the way they came back the other night against the Lions and all the things they go, you go, man, you'd give anything to be on that tour. But look, even something, and I know when I went there with the Wallabies a long time ago, that you go, wow, we're in South Africa, this is going to be awesome. But the reality was there was a lot of gear from the previous tour that had been knocked off and been stolen at the airport. So we had to pay for extra security people to be at the bottom of the plane as it was being unloaded and have all the bags numbered and labelled and then have that cross-verified by members of the team. So you think, wow, this is going to be great and everything's handed to you. But even the simplest thing of landing and trying to get your bags can cause issues and challenges. It is wonderful. I've been lucky to be toured all over the world with teams. But, yeah, there's a lot more to it than just going on a holiday with your mates.
0: I want to unpack a couple of specific aspects of this. And one that I find quite intriguing is being away from family and away from normal life. How significant is the psychological separation, particularly perhaps, Wayne, for those younger athletes who haven't done a lot of touring?
1: I find that's a good question. And look, the bottom line is with the experience that, for example, the ABs have got now and have always got some very, very smart people in and around the team, you're going to be aware of that. And some of the strategies that you can put in place, you say, well, look, no matter who they are, if they're 18, 19, 20, 21, 22, or if they come from a rural area quite often where they're used to having friends and family around that they went to school with, the transition into being in a battlefield in another country can be substantial. You need to know the players before you leave, and things like simple buddy systems, a senior player with a junior player, or two junior players together or relative rookies together who get each other and have got similar likes and have got similar interests. Like, they might like to play golf on their down days or surf or do something together. So you try to create a little bit of family structure within the team. And look, it's not mum and dad and it's not partner and brothers and sisters and schoolmates, but in another way it is. And, you know, what I've found from tours, I often think it's a make or a break, is that if you get it right and you get your rooming right and you get your travel companions right, you're sitting next to the people that you've got things in common with and who you like spending time with, it can be the making of a group. If you don't get that right, so they're away, they're lonely, they're frustrated, and if they're losing or if they're not being selected, then the cracks start to appear. And that's when that overall team family environment becomes incredibly important.
0: In a normal situation, when you're playing a normal season, Wayne, you play your game, you train, you go home. You play your game, you go home. Even when you're playing away from home, you might only be away overnight. In a tour of this length, you're basically living in one another's pockets for weeks on end. Does that lack of personal space, is there the danger that it creates personality clashes, irritations, if you like, that wouldn't happen under normal circumstances?
1: Yeah, I think so, and you'll see that. Sometimes I've been away and I've been surprised, Piney, when you've been away and you've gone, I didn't see that one coming. And it was because I can think of a tour when I was in Europe with the triathlon team. And again, it was a long tour. It was about 9 weeks. And the first 2 or 3 weeks, it was just train and, you know, travelling and then competing in places like Lyon and training in southern France. And it was just idyllic. Then we get to 4 or 5 weeks in and there's some injuries and there's fatigue and there's a bit of stress and then there's some bad news coming from home and all those things, and you started to see the cracks form. And I think it's important I know that what we were doing and what every tour I've done is the first thing in the morning, last thing at night, you have a meeting with the coaches, the senior players, and talk about where things are at. And if you're seeing any sort of a cracks or any problem whatsoever, is to get onto them quickly and not assume that they will resolve themselves over time. Because, you know, these things have got a way of spreading, Piney. It's interesting.

0: interesting that when you're in your own little microcosm and there might be a player who's not playing well or injured or is out of form, whatever it might be, and they've got someone who listens to them. So now you've got two people talking about things that are not working or frustrating or annoying or whatever it might be. That can all of a sudden become nine and you've got a fracture in the team and things start to go haywire from there. So really important that the coaching group, the staff, and the management team have got a real finger on the pulse. You know, the people who quite often have got the best finger on the pulse, quite literally, Piney, are the massage and physio team because they're quite often in direct physical proximity with players. And there's a great line I like, which is you tend to share your deepest secrets with anyone who touches you. So your barber, your hairdresser, your massage therapist. And I quite often find that in teams, without breaking the trust of the players, this is important, is that quite often I've had a relationship as coach or manager where the massage therapist will come to me and say, listen, Wayne, I can't break the trust of the player, but I think you need to spend some time with John because it would be important for him to have you spend time with him right now. And we leave it at that. All they're doing is flagging that one of the team needs a little bit of extra love and attention right now. So you've got to have those mechanisms where your finger is really on the pulse of how everybody's tracking.
1: On long tours, how important is time off, not just for players, Wayne, but for the coaches and the management team as well?
0: Oh, they've got to have downtime. You know, the days of looking at it, say, well, you know, again, where the All Blacks are at the moment, you go, it's a tough game, it's a hard game, therefore none of this days off rubbish. The idea is that right through the series for the test matches and the provincial games, the consistency of world-class excellence across that team in every detail, management, playing, recovery, physio, medical, everybody to be at a consistent world's best level all the way through. No one can do that for a month away from home, under pressure, different foods, exposed to all sorts of viruses, or bacterial problems potentially, and be at your best for that whole period of time. Oh, man, I've tried it, doesn't work. And quite often the coaches break down because the coaches are working, they're usually the first ones out of bed, the last ones to go to bed, and they're giving everything they can to every game, and then they get 3 or 4 weeks in and they're burnt out. So so many times I've been away leading a tour and I've just gone to the physiotherapist and one of the coaches and said, right, guys, get on a train, go to Paris, have a weekend off, just go. Because you started to see that they were tired all the time. Their energy level had dropped. You could just see that they needed a break. And that's all part of it. The players have got a great recovery program. They'll have all that stuff in nutrition, hydration and massage and all those things under control. But we often underestimate the stress load and the fatigue load on everyone around the playing group. Yet if they break down, everything breaks down.
1: As always, Wayne, brilliant advice from you. Thanks for giving us the benefit of your wisdom, as always, across the airwaves of New Zealand. Look forward to catching up again soon.
0: Always a pleasure, my friend.
1: Thanks, Wayne. Wayne Goldsmith, our coaching guru here on News Talk ZB. 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
11: Coming up four away from three. That'll do us on Weekend Sport for today and for the weekend as well. Thank you so much for tuning in. Thanks for all your calls and correspondence. Always great to hear from you via phone, via text, via whatever method you decide. Tim Beveridge is on the radio after 3 o'clock with the Weekend Collective. Massive thanks to Andy McDonald for producing the show. As far as an exit song today, well, no Luke Metcalf, no Tanner Boyd, no Te Mighty Mata, no Chanel Harris DeVita. Andrew Webster said, no problem. I can see clearly now.

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9: It's 3 o'clock. I'm Sandy Hodge. Aid groups are scrambling to rescue survivors of massive floods near the Tibet and Nepal border. Almost 3,000 people are missing and the death toll has climbed to over 600. Save the Children spokesperson Amy Lefebvre is in Nuwakot and said roads are almost impossible to navigate. She says they're desperate to get supplies to survivors.
10: So that means blankets, we're giving out tents, we're giving out tarpaulin sheets and also safe drinking water, because the water around here has been extremely contaminated.
9: A person's been critically injured in a crash between a car and a motorcycle in Auckland's Flatbush. Eros Road is closed as a result. The search continues for a missing tramper reportedly swept down Canterbury's Cass River in Selwyn on Thursday. The man and a friend were trying to cross the river in hazardous conditions while hiking the Cass Lagoon saddle track near Craigieburn Forest Park when they both fell in the river. One managed to reach the riverbank while the other was swept further downstream. Land search and rescue volunteers and police search teams are working through snow, flooded rivers and an alpine environment for the man missing for 3 days. Blind Low Vision's urging people to assume positive intent from smart glasses wearers. Public discourse has largely erred on the side of caution, with some people fearing potential privacy implications. But Blind Low Vision says this technology will give people with low vision more independence. Community and Inclusion Manager Dan Shepherd says there's concern the negative framing could create some hostility.
11: Our community will be using them with genuine purposes in terms of supporting their access in community, and there is a risk that based on how they've been labelled that our community may be targeted.
9: More access to the Bay of Islands as its airport gains more flexibility. Government changes are coming into force tomorrow, scrapping one-size-fits-all length requirements for emergency stopping space at the end of a runway. Far North Mayor Moko Tapania says the Bay of Islands Airport can now apply to extend its runway and accommodate more types of aircraft. He says this will provide another stable connection into the region. Tapania says their transport links are under serious pressure when significant storms hit. A warning: lobbying in our politics needs to be cleaned up or public trust in government will drop. New Zealand ranks last among OECD countries for managing lobbying risks, with a big fall on the Global Tobacco Interference Index. It comes as the opportunity parties promise to regulate lobbying, reform political donations and establish an anti-corruption body if elected. Auckland University Professor Boyd Swinburne says there should be a level playing field for who is influencing public policy.
12: Ministers who go into lobbying roles go out of their ministerial portfolio into lobbying roles, so we need to

0: slow down the revolving door between lobbyists and government.
1: Jobs are on the line as questions remain on the future of the Warmer Kiwi Home Scheme. The scheme provides grants for people in low-income areas so they can insulate their homes and install heating. The Insulation Association is calling for certainty from political parties before the election, warning the program's currently only funded until June.
2: To New Stalks FB Sport, good afternoon. The All Blacks admit they'll need to adjust to Springboks coach Rassie Erasmus's improvements from Test 1 after the series was levelled 1-1 in Cape Town. South Africa's 33-26 win featured resolute defence and superb kicking off the tee from Cheslin Colby, who had 18 points. All Blacks assistant coach Tana Umanga explains how the box improved.
3: They were able to retain possession and get possession back throughout the game, whereas last week we were able to handle those areas. And so again, we just need to be better in the next 7 days before we play them again.
2: In rugby's NPC, Counties Monaco lead Wellington 26-21 at half-time. Northland will put the Ranfurly Shield on the line against Tasman from 5 past 5. 22-year-old Dimitrik Vimalanga will bring up his 50th cap for the Warriors when he's injected into this afternoon's match with the Newcastle Knights. It's a major test of youth for the Warriors, with debutant Jet Cleary and Luke Hansen in the halves after Te Maere Martin and Chanel Harris-Davida were omitted late with hamstring issues. Vimalanga understands he's now a hero to many and wants to maintain a professional approach daily.
4: I don't think of being a role model, but I feel like what I do on the field and how I portray myself is how I want to show our, you know, grassroots footy players coming up from the same places that like we've come from.
2: Kickoff's at 4 p.m. The Warriors women are 14 all in the second half against the Dragons. Ryan Fox has fallen 10 places to 21st at the Tour Championship in Atlanta after shooting an even par third round. He's now 9 shots behind leader Victor Hovland. Daniel Hillier's in a tie for the lead at the British Masters at the Belfry, but will also need to finish 13 holes of his third round on the final day due to lightning interruptions and then ban light. Golf coverage with Merck's Private Credit. 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I'm Nathan Lim. That's Newstalk ZB News and Sport with Sanderson Vitamins from selected independent health stores nationwide. It's 3:05. Tim Beveridge is next.
1: Newstalk ZB Weather Watch 24/7 for the Manukau Harbour, southwest of 25 knots, gusting 35 for a time this afternoon. Waitemata Harbour, southwest of 20 knots, gusting 30. Hauraki Gulf and Reef head to Cape Colville, southwest of 25 knots, gusting 35. High tide at Auckland is at 9.02 tonight. High tide at Onehunga is at 12.07 tomorrow morning. Auckland, we've got cloudy periods with isolated showers becoming more widespread for a time this afternoon. Southwesterly strong. We've got a high today of 17, an overnight low of 12. Monday, a few showers and a high of 17. Currently in Auckland, we're sitting on 16 degrees right here at Newstalk ZB.
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So this is the Weekend Collective. I'm Tim Beveridge. This is Sunday, the 30th of August, 2026. Don't forget, you can text your feedback anytime on 9292. And if you're not in a hurry, you can email timb@newstalkzb.co.nz. Bit of a theme, obviously. We try and tie the music into a theme a little bit there with money for nothing. But of course, it's never not for nothing. But we are going to be having a chat on Politics Central coming up on today. First up will be Nicola

0: National's finance spokesperson, actually, obviously, on the changes to the whole student loan arrangement and repayments and interest rates and what they're going to do about trying to recover a bit of overseas debt. We'll talk to Nicola shortly. And at 3:25, roughly, Cameron Luxton from ACT is with us. He's their climate spokesperson on the new fisheries policy. Basically changing it, shifting a few things, but it's aimed at restoring abundance, specifically to the Hauraki Gulf, or anyway, we'll be digging into that with Cameron at about 25 past three. And after that, as you know, we take your feedback, text, and you can call in on 0800 80 1080. 4 o'clock for the Health Hub. Michelle Neef is with us, a very popular hour that guest Michelle is. He is an ENT specialist. With a his specialty focusing on hearing. And we're going to talk about future-proofing your hearing, which actually I was thinking about him just last night. I was at a loud, noisy prize-giving at a pub, and I felt like the old guy in the room going, it's too loud. Anyway, and fart money. Smart money. There's a blooper. Nick Crawford's with us at 5. He's managing director for the private office. And we're going to talk about how to talk about money and the importance of talking about it with your family and co-workers. And you know, what sort of conversations should you have? I know plenty of couples who don't really, and one of them's, but look, I just thought you were looking after the finances. I thought you were. So, yeah, we'll be talking about finance with Nick Crawford on Smart Money. Don't forget, you can text your feedback anytime on 9292, and we look forward to your contributions on 0800 80 1080. Just before we get into it, though, just a beverage on sport moment for about 30 seconds. I've, like many callers into Jason Pine, I didn't hear his whole show because I've obviously got to get ready for this one. I didn't end that match with the loss. I was annoyed we didn't win or draw or whatever, but I didn't. I thought it was a good game. I thought that there were lots of causes for optimism, and I gather that people sort of think, well, you know, if that's the All Blacks' worst, then maybe, you know, we're not too bad for next week. But I will just have one quick rant. There is no way in this time where the TMOs are all over everything, like a pit bull on a poodle. They analyze every little moment, and how they allowed that try where there was clear obstruction by the hooker, I thought was a 10 out of 10 balls up. And the TMOs should take a good, long, hard look at themselves, given that they, you know, they're almost checking how well the players have laced their bootlaces up. They're over everything. How do you miss that? I watched it and I just thought, oh, well, there's some obstruction. What do you mean it's a try? But, you know, I'm just having a whinge to get it off my chest. Anyway, welcome to the Weekend Collective. It is 11 past three.
1: Politics Central.
0: So yes, National has announced what it's calling a back pocket boost for graduates, cutting compulsory student loan repayments from 12%, that slice of your income, to 10% over basically $24,000 or something, whatever you earn, for those who stay in New Zealand. For someone earning $75,000, that's about another $39 a fortnight in their pocket. At the same time, they want to get tougher on borrowers who head overseas and don't repay their loans. There's higher interest, there are restrictions around KiwiSaver withdrawals, and tougher arrest settings for serious sustained defaulters. So a bit of carrot and a bit of stick. But is there enough carrot and enough stick to make a difference? National's finance spokesperson, Nicola Willis, joins me now. Nicola, good afternoon.
2: Good afternoon, Tim. Well, my husband got up for that game and he woke me in the process. And I'm not sure that he was pleased that he'd woken himself up at 3 a.m. for that game.
0: Well, you were probably less pleased then, weren't you? It's like, are you happy now? Wake me up to watch a loss?
2: Well, I guess it keeps it interesting for the future.
0: Yeah. Hey, is this policy you've announced, is it, what's the focus of it? Is it a brain drain policy sort of to try and disincentivize people to leave or stay, at least stay here? Or is it more about equity? If you take the loan, we want you to pay it off. And what's the focus?
2: Well, we want to keep more of our talented Kiwis in New Zealand, and letting them keep more of what they earn is part of that picture we want to present for young graduates in New Zealand. You know, this is one policy for them. It's on top of the KiwiSaver policy, extended paid parental leave, building an economy where they have better opportunities. But at the same time, we are really struck by the fact that overseas borrowers, on average, are the ones who aren't paying back their loans. Around two-thirds of people with a student loan who are offshore have overdue repayments. Together, they owe $2.5 billion, and we just don't think that's fair on New Zealand taxpayers. Subsidised their tertiary education, invested in them. They've gone overseas. They're often earning good money. And they're just choosing not to pay it back. So we think it's right to chase that debt up and to give IRD more tools for doing so.
0: We'll dig into that a bit more in a moment. But the principle sounds good, a bit more carrot for those who stay. But is there really $39 a fortnight? And if we look at the larger income earners, is the incentive really going to make any difference? If you're one of our brightest and most talented, you're going to earn big money overseas. Who cares about another $30, $50, $60 a fortnight?
2: I do think it will make a difference, because when you're early in your career, every 10, 20, 30 bucks makes a difference. So at this reduced repayment rate, if you're someone earning $75,000 a year, which could be some teachers, they're going to get $40 more cash in hand every fortnight. But it also affects your marginal tax rate. So if you're a graduate, you're not just paying your 33 cents tax in the dollar, you have to whack the 10 cent loan repayment on top of that. So by reducing that marginal amount they're giving away every time they work an extra hour or earn an extra dollar, we think we're just improving the incentives for them. And what I hear again and again from New Zealanders is, when I say, what's the thing that would make the biggest difference to your life? They say, just more money in my bank account. And this policy delivers that.
0: Did you explore the idea of simply shifting that threshold as a way of addressing it? So instead of it's every dollar over 24 and a bit, that maybe you'd whack a couple of thousand on that?
2: Look, that's an approach, but our judgment is that you do want people at all ends of the earning spectrum incentivized to pay back their loan, and by reducing that repayment rate, what you're doing is increasing for every dollar that they earn how much they get to keep at the end of a week's work. So we think that's the best way to do it. It effectively rewards people as they're getting ahead and as they're getting promotions and taking on extra hours.
0: What's the cost of this policy? Because there is no such thing as money for nothing. Someone's paying somewhere, so there's a cost to the government's books, isn't there?
2: Yeah, that's right. The student loan, it's a bit complicated, because the student loan scheme is actually an asset on the government books, because it represents money owed to the government. And by reducing the repayment rate, we reduce the value of that loan book. So the biggest cost comes in the first year of implementation. It's around $300 million that year. And thereafter, there's a small cash impact in the repayment reductions. And that goes down over time, so about $32 million in the first year, reducing down to $4 million at the final year of rollout. So the big thing is, it just means that the student loan book reduces in value in the first instance.
0: Do you do modelling on these things in terms of what you anticipate the response will be from people in New Zealand about paying off their student loan?
2: Well, we look at the evidence that we have, and what we know is that when we gave the IRD more tools and powers to go after foreign borrowers recently, that they saw a big uptick in the amount of payment that they were able to get from them. And so that's been enough for us to say, well, let's actually go after that a bit more. In the last 9 months, they collected more than $200 million from overseas borrowers, up 43% on the previous year. That tells us, when we chase this debt, we can get more of it paid back. So let's invest more in it. And we're proposing to invest $10 million more a year in going after the debt. Yeah. But we reckon that'll repay at a ratio of 2.5 to 1. So we'll be positive for it.
0: So National, the opposition, Labor's tertiary education spokesperson, Shannon Halbert, said that you're simply reversing something that you put on 10 years ago. So you went from 10 to 12% in 2012. Now you're reading it back and going, yay us.
2: Well, it is the case that Stephen Joyce changed the repayment rate when he was tertiary education minister. But of course, the last Labor government didn't do anything to change that. And look, we're coming in as a fresh team who wasn't there for those initial decisions, and we're saying, well, actually, if we reduce that repayment rate, it's one of the fastest ways to get more cash in hand to our graduates. These are the people who have gone through tertiary education, got qualifications that you've helped fund, and we do want more of them staying in New Zealand and seeing a brighter future here. Yeah.
0: On the okay, looking at the unpaid overseas debt, I've got a few colleagues who are substantially younger than me who've got big student loans, and they're looking forward to the OE, and they just said, look, they're going to tax

0: interest. Why? Because you're no longer contributing to New Zealand when you're overseas. You're not paying tax here.
1: Yeah.
0: You're not contributing your skills to our community, and yet you benefited significantly from our economy and community to get your education, from which you most likely you're then able to earn more when you are overseas. So I think we've got to be fair on taxpayers at home.
1: Mm.
0: We're not in the business of subsidising people so they can have great OEs and contribute to the, you know, British or Australian economies.
1: Okay. Now, look, on this seeking arrest warrants for serious and sustained default, can you just, what is it, exactly does that mean? What's serious and sustained, and how are you really going to go after these people? What are the mechanics of it?
0: Well, basically, there are some people who thumb their nose at New Zealand pretty much from the minute they get overseas, and they make no effort to make any payments on their student loan. There was an example of that recently, where there was actually a doctor who'd been overseas, owed more than $100,000 to New Zealand taxpayers. And when those people come home for a short while, maybe to visit friends or family, we want IRD to have the power to arrest them so that they actually have to have a payment plan in place before they leave the country again. And at the moment, IRD have some arrest powers, but it's very complex for them, and it's limited the number of cases in which they can use that power. So we want to give them more flexibility and freedom, basically about stopping people at the border when we know they're here and saying, hey, hang on, pay up.
1: Yeah. So that relies on them coming back to the country, doesn't it? So that's really where our, obviously where our enforcement ability kicks in.
0: For that one, but we also want to have the IRD actually funding debt collectors in Australia and in the UK. Because often, remember, these are young professionals.
1: Mm.
0: So it's not very cool when a debt collector turns up on your door or at your workplace. Sometimes that's enough to shame people into making some payment. The other thing we've suggested is some of these people actually have KiwiSaver accounts and they seek to transfer them into an Australian pension scheme or another pension scheme.
1: Mm.
0: We're not going to let them do that until they've paid their loans back.
1: At the moment, the law requires you, or the government, should I say, to establish that a borrower knowingly refused to meet their repayment obligations. You're removing the word knowingly, aren't you?
0: Yeah, that's right. That's the legal thing to make it simpler, because here's what we reckon. You were smart enough to get a tertiary qualification in New Zealand. You're smart enough to know you owe that money and you have to pay your fees back. And so when you leave the country, it's not too much to expect that you'll be checking your loan balance and that you'll have a payment plan in place. And so we think it's a bit rich for people to say, oh, I didn't get the notice saying my loan was overdue. Come on, you knew you weren't making payments. That's not good enough.
1: So, you know, looking at that, I think you said in your press release, 93%. Overseas borrowers account for 93% of overdue student loan debt. And as you say, only 3 in 10 meet their repayment obligations in a given year. How has it got this bad? Because that's a horrendous stat.
0: Yeah, it is horrendous. And what it shows you is that Kiwis here at home are doing the right thing. 95% of them are paying their loan back. And what I'd put to you is that it just hasn't been chased hard enough. And that's why it's important National put in place these measures to make it tougher in future so that we actually get our government agencies really focused on collecting that debt. We give them the tools they need. We give them the powers they need. It's not unlike what's happened with violent crime in this country. Before we came into office, you had ram raids happening everywhere, lots of victims of violent crime. We came in and said, look, there's going to be more powers for the police, more sentencing powers. We went after it, and those victimisations have fallen down. Sometimes, unfortunately, a bit of stick getting a bit tougher is required to make people behave better.
1: Just can you flesh out just a little bit on what's the story with KiwiSaver and unpaid debt and what you can do with that?
0: Yeah, so at the moment there are a couple of situations in which you might want to access your KiwiSaver when you're overseas. You might want to make withdrawals from it or transfer it under when you think you've permanently migrated from New Zealand. And what we're saying is if you applied for that to access your KiwiSaver or transfer it into an overseas pension scheme, you won't be able to access that KiwiSaver cash until you've cleared your outstanding student loan balance. Because, again, that's just something that we have some power over and that we can use to incentivise you to pay back your loan. Similarly, we're proposing a statutory charge over New Zealand assets, so that if you have any

0: New Zealand property owned here, or that potentially you inherit here, then again, IRD can register a charge or a caveat over that property until you've paid your loan back.
1: What's your test going to be on how, I mean, obviously the policy is something you're campaigning on. How quickly would you want to see some results on a policy like this, and how quickly could we expect to see it?
0: Well, we're proposing to introduce the policy early next year, in April next year, to coincide with a new tax year. And what I'd hope is that if we give IRD that additional funding to go over after overseas loans next year, that we would see improvements within that year, that we'd see an uptick in the amount of repayment they're getting from overseas borrowers. But I also know that the effect for those at home would be instant. They'll instantly feel that impact of their paycheck being a bit bigger at the end of each fortnight because they're not having to repay as much of their loan.
1: Do you know how many people have actually been stopped at the border, or, you know, when they've come back, it's been like, hello, tap on the shoulder from the IRD?
0: Look, it's fewer than 20. It's a very small number, yeah, because, as I say, the test has been so high, they need to prove not only that the IRD sent them emails, but that they have knowledge of the default, so they have to have acknowledged it in some way. Then they have to have had the data sharing in place. So we want to up that number. We want to see that it's easier for IRD to go after people. When they've thumbed their nose at the system and thumbed their nose at New Zealand taxpayers, many of whom work really, really hard and actually never got a taxpayer-subsidised tertiary education, haven't borrowed from the government, and it's their tax dollars that are funding some overseas borrowers coming
1: up those. Okay. Hey, Nicola, thanks so much for your time. I'll let you go, and you probably need a cat nap after being woken up at 3 a.m. for that disappointing loss.
0: Oh, it's all good. We would have wished for a win, but they're still our team, aren't they?
1: Yep. Okay. Hey, thanks for your time. Really appreciate it. That is Nicola Willis, finance spokesperson for National. We'll be back with Cameron Luxton. He's going to talk about the policy from ACT about creating more abundance in our sea. So we'll be back in just a moment. This is News Talk ZB. It's 26 past 3.
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10: Newstalk ZB, yes, don't forget we'll do a bit of talk back about our interviews. And I guess the simple question around the policy that's been announced by National is, do you like it or not? It's a little bit of a carrot for people to stay in the country, but also trying to give people a little bit more in their pocket so they're not having to pay so much back on their student loan at an interest-free rate. But also the ability to go after people who have defaulted and not done their bit. I'm absolutely 100% A-OK with it. If you borrowed the money, you disappear overseas and you don't make efforts to pay it back, you get a tap on the back, on the shoulder from the IRD when you come through customs, then hooray. But you can give your thoughts and tell me if I'm right or wrong on that one, 0800 80 1080. Because I do know that there are a few younger colleagues of mine in the newsroom who are like, oh, they're going to ping us for going overseas for our OE. But you heard the response from Nicola Willis. It's like, well, it's not our job to pay for your OE. You've taken money from the government. You've had the benefit of a subsidised education. So bad news. Look, to be honest, if you've got a $50,000 student loan, the extra interest rate for overseas borrowers, it's an extra $500 a year. So it's probably not going to frighten the horses or frighten anyone away from doing the OE. But anyway, let's get on with the rest of the show. So hands up, who, when you've had your heart broken, hasn't been told, don't worry, there are plenty of more fish in the sea? Well, I've got bad news for you. Apparently there aren't. But that's only if we're taking it literally, because there aren't as many fish as there should be. ACT reckons we've become too accustomed to depleted fisheries. And instead of managing them simply to be sustainable, we should be aiming for abundance. That's the new word, abundance. More fish in the water and ultimately better fishing for everyone. So how do we put the plenty back into the plenty more fish in the sea? ACT's conservation spokesperson Cameron Luxton's with me now. G'day.
11: Yeah, good afternoon, Tim.
10: And by the way, are you a recreational fisher? You've been fishing lately?
11: Oh, definitely. No, I'm a lifetime fisher, every possible way I can. I think I snuck out last week. I had a morning. I was on a plane by the afternoon, but got out and got out in the kayak in the Bay of Plenty. Speaking of plenty, out in the Bay of Plenty.
10: Good on you.

0: So when you say there aren't enough fish in the sea, do you mean the whole sea? Do you mean specific areas?
1: Well, I mean, New Zealand is one thing we're not short of. We're blessed with a lot of ocean, but we do have a lot less fish than we otherwise would. I mean, you know, fish stocks are managed to a thing called maximum sustainable yield, which is, you know, a percentage of the pre-fished stock.
0: Yeah.
1: You know, most recreational and commercial people understand what that is. But, I mean, it's quite a low number. And I think, you know, amongst other things that need better management, you know, it's a tidy up of our fisheries management rules. Having higher target limits has got to be desirable because there's fish stocks that are under pressure in New Zealand. I mean, we're seeing like a great table fish, one many Kiwis have loved and I've loved to catch, the Tarakihi.
0: Mm.
1: You know, especially on the East Coast, is having a lot of problems. And it's just being managed at a very low level and it doesn't leave a lot of margin for error.
0: Yeah.
1: So we're at, I think, the East Coast Tarakihi is like 7.7% of the pre-fished biomass. I mean, it's not the only fish stock out there that's, you know, quite low. But, you know, it's just a sign of what we're doing.
0: Who's responsible for that? Is this commercial fishing? I mean, does recreational fishing make a dent in our fishing stocks? I don't know where the balance is, but my guess would be commercial.
1: Look, everybody has got a part to play in our fisheries. And when you talk about in the fishery stock, there's so many different, you know, there's something like high 600s of fish management in different areas. So, you know, you go fish management areas around the country and 90-odd species, you know, we're sitting at around the high 600s of fish stock. So each different stock has its own pressure points. You know, some places might be recreational. A lot of places is commercial, but it's we've got to grow the pie. You know, we can talk about how we divide it up and it's there is only so many fish in the sea, as it were, but everybody's got to play their part. And one, for example, and one of the policies that I think is part of this package that I think is super important, you know, the most destructive form of fishing that we still have in New Zealand, you know, no one's dropping dynamite on reefs, but you can dredge.
0: Yeah.
1: So dredging for scallops, you know, in the areas that have been closed, in the Northland and Coromandel area, you know, Kiwis go out, we enjoy getting our scallops. There has been commercial fishing there in the past, but because of management of the past and pressure from everybody, that's been closed for, 5 years, I think it is now, 2022 at least. And so I'm saying when that opens up, we cannot be doing scallop dredging, the most damaging form we still allow in that area.
0: Because the government have got policies currently to manage, you know, the fishing stocks. What's different about what the government, whom you're a part of, are currently doing versus what you're proposing through ACT's policy?
1: Well, the Fisheries Act governs how the fish stocks are managed.
0: Yeah.
1: And so in the Fisheries Act, there is, you know, it's a very complicated piece of law.
0: Yeah.
1: But one example is, you know, like I said, the maximum sustainable yield being kind of quite a target.
0: Mm.
1: You know, I think that it needs to be managed quite a bit higher. You know, there's things about levies in there. So commercial, when you say, what do I want to do different from what the current management is? You know, so right now there's levies charged on commercial operators.
0: Yeah.
1: And I think that, you know, not all fishing method is the same. You know, if you're long lining and using a hook and line to selectively harvest fish out of the ocean, you're doing a lot less damage than, say, a bottom contact method, especially dredging, but even bottom trawling, perhaps even taking a whole school out with a purse seiner. And I think that it's not right that the levy system is agnostic on damage.
0: So okay, are you looking at being more lenient on smarter methods of harvesting, or are you going to go more punitive on those bottom dredges?
1: Well, what I think we should do, and this is what my proposal in this policy document, the unlocking New Zealand's fishery, is we've got to do an analysis so we know where things sit, because of the environmental damage that different methods do, of the compliance that each method has, of the different impacts, regulatory and on our environment, because, you know, some methods, like I say, don't have that massive impact, and others, you know, might. And one of the major things that I think is wrong with our fisheries management and system is actually, you know, it's trust.
0: Yeah.
1: Everyone's pointing the finger at each other. And I don't, it's not healthy. It's not helpful.
0: Yeah.
1: And it's something that really has to be sorted out. So I think doing getting Fisheries New Zealand from the Ministry of Primary Industries to do a proper analysis of the impacts of different methods.
0: Yeah.
1: And then saying, you know, allocate the levy system that we already have in place, yeah, according to that, if that's seen to be the right answer. Yeah.
0: I guess,
1: but just at least do an accounting.
0: Yeah. Yeah, yeah. I guess, the finger pointing comes from the stakes are high. If you're a commercial fisher, then, you know, it's all about incomes and supporting jobs and money and everything. So who takes the hit when it comes to trying to restore the stocks? Does it mean commercial or recreational fishers are going to take the hit? How do you manage it?
1: Well, that's part, I mean, the Fisheries Act as it is has that management in there, but it is very much from the minister's discretion in a lot of ways. I mean, first, in the legislation, you know, it has to go to customary iwi, then and recreational and loss. So, you know, fish that is lost through, releasing or dumping, or whether that's recreational or commercial, and then allocated to commercial. But a lot of people don't, you know, trust that system. There's a lot of, you know, I've been at the Boat Fish and Jive show today in Mystery Creek. Great. It's a great expo full of great Kiwis who love the water, but the weather, it's a great weekend for the show too, because the weather was not very great. But talking to so many Kiwis who were saying, you know, I'm seeing the trawlers and the ride in on the beach. And you talk to the trawlers and they'll say, well, or you talk to the commercial operators and they'll say, oh, well, they're not counting the fish and the recreational one. Mm. Really, we've got to just sort out the trust in the system and have a bit. And this is when you said at the start, Tim, when you mentioned about abundance.
0: Mm.
1: I know it's a bit of a phrase that's going about at the moment.
0: Sounds like something the Greens would say.
1: Oh, well, you know. If you've got more, there's more to go around, there's less fighting. I think it's a sign of the issues we're having in our fisheries and the pressure that we're having.
0: Yeah.
1: That it is. But look, that's not to say there isn't problems. We've got big problems. I mean,
0: yeah, well, you know, I guess just on that abundance, how do you actually, I mean, abundance, as you, I mean, you acknowledge it yourself, it is a sort of hyperbolic sort of word maybe, and it's a great sounding word, because we'd love to have the idea that we'd all think, gosh, our fishery stocks are abundant, but in the end, you've got to measure it. I mean, what do you have at the back of my mind where you'd be going, hey, look, we're back where we need to be?
1: There's a lot of different measures that are thrown around. I don't want to bore your audience with, you know, catchphrases and things. But, you know, there's the maximum sustainable yield, which for some stocks sits at around 20% of pre-fish biomass. It's maximum economic yield. That's like, how easy is it to catch a fish? You know, that's getting closer.
0: Yeah.
1: There's international studies talking about B50, so 50% of the stock.
0: Yeah.
1: I mean, these are all, I just think having a level that we have been working towards has not worked. So having maximum sustainable yield hasn't worked. What each different fishery needs to have its own amount. I mean, like West Coast snapper, for example, was sitting, you know, above 50% of pre-fish. So there's some areas that are really, really healthy. Mm. There's others that aren't, but our settings just haven't got there. I mean, also, I mean, one thing that, you know, growing up as a kid, I was absolutely dead set certain. I don't know where I learned it from. Maybe it was in the zeitgeist, in the air. You know, I was certain if you had one undersized snapper on board, you were going to lose your boat. You know, that was what I was convinced as a kid.
0: Yeah.
1: But it turns like, but it, you know, it turns out, and I bought it until I was an adult. But it turns out actually our fine structure is far too forgiving. I mean, there's some you have to do some outrageous stuff. I mean, your listeners would have seen fisheries officers on TV on those reality shows with a camera following them around and some of the things there. But I mean, I personally think it's far too low. And so I want to see an earlier, stronger and more graduated infringement regime.
0: Yeah. Is that something that you've got the nuts and bolts on that? It's just your intention is, look, you know, we want to, when people are taking the mickey, we want to hammer them.
1: And earlier and harder. So less, you know, education's good, but I think it's been far too much of a look. You've got, you know, if you've got five snapper over, I will educate you. I mean, one snapper, maybe you lost count when you were putting them

0: the bin. But at that point, when you've got, if you're way over, there shouldn't be a, it should just be straight to a fine.
1: Yeah.
0: And it should be a lot sooner and a lot harsher.
1: I'm sure there'd be people who'd love to see the fisheries officer get the taser out. But anyway, we won't go there.
0: Well, I'll tell you what. I mean, fisheries has got an emotional appeal to a lot of us, and some of us feel that way when we see some of the offending. But, you know, like I just think that that's one of the examples that, that loses trust across the board, you know. And this is what we've got to do. We've got to restore trust, restore abundance, so every bookie we can get a feed for generations. We look after something that we have been blessed with.
2: Hey, how was your last trip? What'd you catch? You got to tell the truth, of course.
0: Of course. Well, I'll tell you the whole drill. I caught my, I caught 7 snapper. I caught the last one before the sun came up. And it was on a kayak off the from Tauranga. It was awesome. They were all gone before they're all filleted and handed out and gone before 9 o'clock.
1: I was thinking, a person in your role, you'd have to be very paranoid about those size limits, wouldn't you? You'd be like, you know.
0: Well, like I say, I was indoctrinated as a kid into thinking you'd lose everything if you had one. So I definitely keep to it, but. You know, it's the kayak fishing. I'm a bigger proponent of it. It's a lot of fun. You're in the water, and it's easy to get in and out. So I both really like it.
1: Good stuff. Hey, Cameron, thanks for your time, mate, and good luck on your next trip.
0: Yeah, thanks, Tim. Appreciate it.
1: Bye bye.
0: Good luck to all the Kiwis on the next trip.
1: There we go. That is Cameron Luxton. He's conservation spokesperson for ACT. Actually, I'll just make a little aside there. We can take your calls on that, on what he's proposing there. And I mean, the vibe wise. The first question I asked him, because I was like, you know, are you a fisher? And he talked about his passion for fishing and stuff. Isn't it a massive credibility check when that probably made everyone listening to him going, oh, I'm listening to everything this guy says because he's got skin in the game, real skin in the game, and a passion for our fisheries. So good on him. What do you reckon? 0800 80 1080, but also the student loan policy. We've got time to squeeze in a few calls. I know we push those a little long, but that's the way it goes sometimes. 0800 80 1080, what do you make of National making it a little easier for people paying off their student loans here, and maybe quite a lot harder if you run away from the country and don't do anything about paying your debt off? What do you reckon? 0800 80 1080, text 9292. It is 16 minutes to 4 on News Talk ZB.
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1: National says it won't increase the petrol tax in January by 12 cents a litre. Labor came out yesterday and said they won't increase it for 3 years. Dom Khaleesi, Transporting New Zealand CEO.
2: The Infrastructure Commission did a report too recently, and that showed we're in the bottom 10% of OECD for return on investment for infrastructure spend. We just can't keep holding off.
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3: All right, it's 13 minutes to 4. Let's get into your feedback, starting with Larry. G'day.
4: G'day, how are you?
3: Good, thanks.
4: Good, good. Just on the fisheries situation, Tim, I really don't think the public are aware how sick, particularly the Coromandel and Greater Bay of Plenty, is. There was research done, I think around 4 or 5 years ago, where they found that the crayfish stocks were at about 20% of the 1960s levels, and snapper stocks were at, I think, 16 or 17%. I'm 63 years old. I've been fishing over in that area since I was about 5 years old. And, you know, we used to catch fish off the beach there with a surf caster in the morning. And, you know, I've fished right through my whole life recreationally. I've scuba dived. And we've just seen devastation. I was out fishing last weekend in 30 metres of water off Long Matar. And there was a trawler inside me. I'm about a mile, maybe a mile and a half out. And there's a trawler between me and the beach.
3: That must grind your gears, wouldn't it?
4: Oh, it's just frustrating because, you know, you're now seeing these big companies advertising on TV and trying to get good public relations going. But they don't care. And look, you know, the rumours that are around the likes of Shane Jones and Winston Peters, you only have to go onto social media to see some pretty nasty comments. And, you know, one of the issues is that a lot of the, I understand that a lot of the Maori settlements were done with shares in fisheries companies. So they previously were a lot more supportive of cutting back on our stocks.
3: So there's pressures in both directions now,
4: Yeah, that's right. That's right.
3: You
4: and
3: know, I think
4: it's sad.
3: I think you've touched on something, Larry, that I think, you know, I mean, I was lucky enough that I had an uncle who used to take us fishing, and when I spent a lot of time in the Hauraki Gulf when I was a youngster, you know, but I haven't been for donkey's years. And I wonder if I would be shocked at the experience because, you know, it just seemed that there were plenty of fish in the sea, but maybe not so much now.
4: I've never been stopped by a fisheries officer at Long Matar in 35 years of fishing there, and I will fish. I surf there and I fish there. And I've never once been stopped by a fisheries officer, which I just can't believe with the popularity of Long Matar. But I have been stopped probably a dozen times by fisheries research people. And, you know, because I've fished my whole life, I generally get a good feed. I know where to go. I know how to fish, and it's not just a matter of dropping a line and getting lucky. And what concerns me is every time I talk to them, I say, you know, how are people getting on? And they say most people get nothing.
3: Yeah, crikey. And hey, what did you make of, just quickly, what did you make of Luxton, Cameron Luxton then? Did it fall on?
4: I thought he was completely non-specific. I thought he was lacking in information. That's why I rang. I mean, I never ring Talkback Radio, but, you know, people need to know. I'm staggered that none of the major parties have gone, hey, fishing is the biggest recreational activity in this country. Let's jump on this bandwagon and people will follow us. I mean, I hoped and prayed that when Labor and the Greens and Winston jumped ship, you know, to the other team, that they would do something apart from moaning about the farmers and their streams the whole time. do something about the environment.
3: Yeah.
4: You know, the Greens seem more interested in how much money people have got now. And, you know, David Attenborough came to New Zealand and said we're an embarrassment. We had a marine biologist came from the States and he said, why are you talking about sustainability? Why do you want to sustain something that you've wrecked, that you've broken, you know? Stop doing it. There's been surveys sent out by an organisation called Legacy, and most recreational fishermen have said, let's all stop fishing, the whole lot of us.
3: God.
4: Let's give it 5 years, you know, and... Yeah, the politics involved, of course, and the money involved is a huge barrier to everything. But
3: Hey, Larry, Larry, I've got to go, but excellent call, mate, and I love the way you've addressed something you're passionate about. You know, well done, Ben. Thanks for your time. Thanks for calling.
4: All good, mate. You take it easy.
3: Okay, bye bye. I mean. I imagine Larry is not alone. 4:08 News Talk ZB.
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3: News Talk ZB. Some of the texts have come in about Nicola Willis's announced policy on the student loan thing. Hi Tim, our son has lived in Brisbane for 4 years and still diligently paying off his student loan. He already has to pay interest because he's overseas. It seems like the new policy will add another 1%, which seems unfair as he's one of the good ones who hasn't broken the law. So, I think there is a good point on that. If you're paying it off, you'd be like, hey, as long as I keep it up, just leave it for me. Another person, though, on the other side says, when I was young, I never paid my tickets or fines until I was told I wouldn't be able to leave the country and I was going on holiday in Mexico. They said I'd be stopped at the airport. It's a pretty good incentive to pay my fines. Government needs to harden up.

0: warn people. And if you borrowed money from the bank, this person says, or any financial institution and buggered off overseas, I think the bank would be chasing you forever to get it repaid. So just saying I'm behind this one. And re-graduates who went overseas because they couldn't find work in New Zealand but are paying back their student loans, well, then after May, pay more. Yes, they will. Another one. Anyway, you know what? A little bit of themed music to take us out. Thanks for your feedback. This is Bobby Darin, Beyond the Sea. Well, actually, we've been talking in the sea, really, haven't we? But we couldn't rename the song. I'll shut up now. Back soon.
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13: It's 4 o'clock. I'm Sandy Hodge. A person has been found dead after a house fire in West Auckland's Henderson. Joey Dwyer reports.
14: Emergency services were called to Forest Hill Road about 8:40pm last night, where the single-storey house was fully engulfed in flames. Acting Detective Senior Sergeant James Kim says a scene guard was in place at the property overnight, and the cause of the fire is unexplained at this stage. Police and fire services are investigating.
13: A person has died in a crash between a car and a motorcycle in Auckland's Flatbush. Eris Road is closed as a result. ACT wants harsher penalties for anyone flouting fisheries rules to protect our ocean resources. The party's promising a suite of changes if re-elected to government. These include stricter shellfish catch limits, setting up a district management area for the Hauraki Gulf, and permanently ending scallop dredging in areas where it's currently closed. Conservation spokesperson Cameron Luxton told the Weekend Collective's Tim

0: beverage, we also need better information about the environmental damage to different fishing methods.
1: Do a proper analysis of the impacts of different methods and then allocate the levy system that we already have in place according to that.
0: Recent negativity surrounding smart glasses could be overshadowed by the life-changing impact they could have for people with blind and low vision. The wearable technology combines cameras, microphones, speakers and AI functions and have sparked fears they could be misused. Blind Low Vision Community and Inclusion Manager Dan Shepherd says privacy concerns are valid, but smart glasses will be a game changer for thousands of people.
2: Technology like this does enable independence for blind, deafblind and low vision people. Without technology like this, we can be confined to our homes, and accessing the community is really important.
0: A new survey paints the picture of how forest owners contribute to pest control. It comes as Federated Farmers reports difficulty for its members to stay on top of pests despite tens of millions in spending. A survey from the Forest Owners Association finds the sector contributes $4 million to pest control, with activity across the majority of the forest estate last year. Chief Executive Elizabeth Haig says it's primarily for forest health. Calls for us to regulate lobbying to stop big money exerting too much influence in public policy. New Zealand ranks last among OECD countries for managing lobbying risks, with a big fall on the Global Tobacco Interference Index. It comes as the Opportunity Parties promise to regulate lobbying, reform political donations and establish an anti-corruption body if elected. Auckland University Professor Boyd Swinburne says lobbying isn't inherently bad, there just needs to be checks and balances.
3: So it's just the unlevel playing field and the over-access that big money gets to public policy making.
0: Concerns Kiwi employees will turn towards unapproved AI tools if businesses don't take time to implement it properly. New research from Datacom finds 91% of organisations now use some form of AI, up from 87% in 2025. It also shows around 80% are still only in the exploratory or implementation stages of AI maturity. Datacom AI Director Lou Compagnoni says data breaches have occurred when a company doesn't take the time to put a proper new tool in.
4: Leaders need to be thinking about co-designing this change with people and being really upfront about how AI is going to change workflows, decision making, risk and customer outcomes.
5: News Talk ZB Sport, good afternoon. Counties Monaco have outscored Wellington 46-35 for their first win of the NPC rugby season. The Steelers led 26-21 at the break, scoring three tries after half-time before Wellington pulled two back. County skipper Jimmy Tupou told Sky Sport it's nice to be on the right end of the scoreline.
6: We've always had the belief that we can come out here and get results, and you know, it's just taken us a bit longer than we would have liked, but it's good to get a win. Hopefully, you know, we can utilise the momentum we've got off this week.
5: Northland will put the Ranfurly Shield on the line against Tasman from 5 past 5. NPC coverage with NZ Safety Blackwoods, power tools, welding, abrasives and more. Prop Dimitrik Vaimalga has explained his love for coming off the interchange ahead of his 50th NRL cap for the Warriors against the Newcastle Knights this afternoon. The Warriors must win by 14 plus to sneak back in ahead of the table-topping Panthers and have debutant halfback Jack Cleary alongside Luke Hansen in the halves. Vaimalga relishes his role.
7: I've kind of adapted to my role on the bench for those 50 games. I guess I get excited watching the boys go at it early in the game, and I get to pick and choose where I can exploit or where I do my work.
5: Play is just underway. Meanwhile, the Warriors women have conceded a try in the final play to lose their NRLW contest against the Dragons 22-18. The Warriors led 18-14 with 5 minutes to play before the Dragons scored two late tries. Meanwhile, the Sydney Roosters men have lost halfback Sam Walker for the rest of the NRL season due to an ankle injury. Walker hobbled off in the 53rd minute of the loss to the Dolphins. I'm Nathan Lim. That's Newstalk ZB News and Sport, Sandus and Vitamins from Woolworths Pharmacies around New Zealand. It's 4:05. Tim Beveridge is next.
0: 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For the Manukau Harbour, we've got a southwest of 25 knots, gusting 35. Waitemata Harbour, southwest of 20 knots, gusting 30, turning westerly 20 knots. Hauraki Gulf and Bremhead to Cape Colville, southwest of 25 knots, gusting 35. High tide at Auckland is at 9:02 tonight. High tide at Onehunga is at 12:07 tomorrow morning. For Auckland, cloudy periods with isolated showers becoming more widespread for a time this afternoon. Southwesterly strong this afternoon.

0: We're looking at a high today of 17 degrees, an overnight low of 12. Monday, a few showers and a high of 17. Currently in Auckland, we're sitting on 16 degrees here at Newstalk ZB.
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0: So welcome back to the Weekend Collective. We try and find some music which is themed for the, I think that one's called Kickstart My Heart or something like that. Even though we're not talking about hearts, but it's tied into a healthy sort of idea. I really wanted to learn from my producer, Locke, that the that theme was chosen by our expert who's coming up, which would feel kind of slightly anachronistic given what we're talking about, which is hearing loss. But don't forget, this is the hour where we want your calls on 0800 80 10 80, text 9292. By the way, after six, we've got Nick Crawford talking to us about the conversations we should all be having about money with our families. But right now, this is the Health Hub, and as a reminder, we want your calls and your participation on that number, 0800 80 10 80. Of course, text 9292. You don't need to have the answer to the meaning of life. In fact, a lot of you are calling up this hour might actually be seeking the answers to a few questions. So don't wait until it's 10 to 5, because often that's when everyone decides, oh, I'm going to give a call. Too late. So anyway, what we're going to talk about is hearing loss. And of course, it seems that we just expect that as you get older, your hearing is going to fade, and that hearing loss is just synonymous with getting older. Of course, there is technology that can help, but I think one of the questions that my own pet thing is I think that there are a bunch of people who never give the hearing loss a second hearing and protecting it a second thought until, you know, I don't know, they're a bit older and they start to lose their hearing and they go, well, how come? It's like, well, you know, because you probably didn't take care of your hearing. But can you actually mitigate against hearing loss? Can you prevent hearing loss? Can you actually have quite good hearing? What are the risks to it that you really need to be cognizant of? Is it, you know, loud pubs? For instance, I was in a loud pub last night for my daughter's hockey prize giving, and I felt like the old guy in the room, because I think two or three times I was like, this is so loud, I can't believe how loud this is. And my guest is probably going to tell me that's probably because you're going deaf, Tim. I hope not. Anyway, so we're going to dig into that and take your calls as well around hearing and hearing loss on 0800 80 10 80, text 9292. And joining us, well, he's a regular on the show, I think we could almost call him. He's an ENT specialist. And his name is Michel Neef, and he's with us for the Health Hub. Michel, good morning. Good afternoon. Good afternoon.
1: Good afternoon. Thanks for having me back, Tim.
0: Thank you for coming back. We really do appreciate it. I really wanted that tune to be your choice.
1: Well, it wasn't. I remember it from the past, though.
0: What do you turn on on the Spotify? And do you ever pump up the volume where you're an ENT person? You think, oh, I've got to take my own advice here.
1: Not really.
0: What sort of music? I know you haven't come to talk about your taste of music, but everyone likes to know a little bit about it, I guess. What gets you going on the music side?
1: I don't know. Not a lot of old stuff. I used to listen to the Rolling Stones in the past. Pink Floyd. My parents listened to Pink Floyd, so we listened to Pink Floyd.
0: We'll make a note of that.
1: Yeah, so some noisy stuff there as well.
0: Oh, yeah. Hey, so, do you think, am I right when, I mean, for instance, I got into the studio today, I plugged in my headphones, and the volume at which the headphones were set, whoever was in the studio before me, not naming any names, I would suggest you'd go and get the hearing checked, because it was like a speaker blowing across the room. But, you know, hearing loss can be insidious, really, can't it? Well, it is insidious, isn't it?
1: Yeah, it is insidious. I mean, a lot of people sort of who have hearing loss don't realize it. They think that the room or the people talking to them is mumbling and everything's too quiet until, you know,

0: a few years down the line, they get a hearing test and realize they actually have a hearing loss. So the person listening to the headphones before you either listen to very loud music or have a hearing loss. So maybe they should have their hearing checked.
1: Is it natural that we will lose our hearing as we get older?
0: There is a genetic aspect. So I think we're programmed to have sort of cell death all over the place. That's where you get wrinkles, and that's where we use our hearing with time. And, you know, by the age of 80, the majority of people would have a hearing loss. So, yes, we're programmed to have a hearing loss, but we can sort of do our part to prevent additional hearing loss, additional damage, and by preventing noise exposure like you mentioned.
1: Yeah, I guess I always, sometimes as a lay person, I imagine, well, what, you know, when humans evolved, if you were just subsistent living off the farm, there probably weren't too many sounds that were going to cause you hearing loss. But then again, you'd probably be dead before you'd have a chance of having that hearing loss. So it wouldn't have been much mapping of this in the old days. It would have been, you know.
0: Yeah. I mean, the sounds we're exposed to now, the noise we're being exposed to is much higher than it might have been years ago, pre-industrial times. But that's where we can prevent additional damage and hearing loss.
1: What do you notice? Do you notice, are there any stats on young people and hearing and where we're at as opposed to, I don't know, before modern amplification was invented or headphones?
0: Well, I mean, we have numbers now in New Zealand. I think they're about, you know, up to 900,000 people with a degree of hearing loss. And the trouble is that over the next 25 years, that will probably double. And a lot of that is sort of the additional hearing loss of people over the next 25 years is in the sort of teenage age group and young adults. And unfortunately, it is noise exposure and using electronic devices, listening to loud music constantly, where the music is way too loud. And that's where that's from. So it's a big problem and it's expensive.
1: Yeah. The inner ear, you're wearing them today for our call on the Zoom. Mm. The headphones and the in-ear earplugs, are they part of the problem?
0: Yeah, absolutely. I mean, that's where the teenage hearing loss comes in and the noise-induced hearing loss. And I mean, with the earbuds, if you they're much closer to the eardrum, and the sound pressure is far more concentrated, so that is potentially a problem. Headphones, the same thing. Professional headphones, like you're wearing, the rules that we described don't work for those because often the levels are much louder in the professional headphones or other hi-fi system, but. Yeah, I mean, they are a problem, but, there are rules you can follow to reduce the risk of hearing loss by using. You can use them, but you just need to be reasonable about the use.
1: I'm probably repeating myself. Mind you, when we're talking about hearing loss, there are conversational pieces that come up sort of repetitively, but the best advice I got was when I first ever had in-ear monitors for a professional show, and they said to us, in fact, I was really impressed that they gave us this advice because there would have been a time where they wouldn't give a toss. They'd be like, here's the technology we're using and away you go. But they said to us, we're setting your levels now and we're not going to turn it up. No matter how much you ask us, get used to it. And if you think you can't hear something, then start concentrating. They were really quite, they were quite militant about it, which I was impressed with, but I've never forgotten. And that's a few years ago.
0: Yeah, well, and I mean, that's good advice. But I mean, another good advice and to test whether you've got good or normal hearing is that, when you listen to something, you should still hear somebody who's at arm length from you still talking. You know, so if you can still hear them, you know that the setting at your in your earphones or your headphones isn't too loud. And so if you can't understand them, you're probably too loud and you have to turn it down a bit.
1: Well, actually, the trick is now everyone's got, I don't know what settings you've got on yours, but you've got my Bose ones have a quiet mode and immersion mode where if I've got an irritating sound, I can just push this thing and everything sort of disappears. Are they – that's sort of problematic then in a way, aren't they?
0: It's actually Good. I mean, you're talking about noise cancelling.
1: Yeah, that's the one.
0: I mean, noise cancelling headphones are useful, but I mean, at the end of the day, it's the noise exposure and the volume exposure. But you know, if you

0: if you don't have noise cancelling technology in your earphones or your headphones, then you might turn the volume up if it's really noisy outside to listen to what you're listening to. You know, if you're in a noisy train or bus and you want to listen to your music, and you might just turn it up, whereas with noise cancellation, just turn that on and you don't have to turn the volume up. So they're kind of protective.
1: Oh, they're protective. Mm. Okay, I was just, because that's one of the texts I got about that.
0: Yeah, in that sense, they are protective, but you can still do damage. So if you have them on and turn the volume up, then obviously they don't protect you. So they're not hearing protective in terms of working or working in noisy environments.
1: Did you say you had rules? Well, there were rules for protecting your hearing.
0: Yeah, so the rules of thumb, it's the 60-60 rule. And the 60% of the volume setting on your iPhone or your sort of lever. Yeah. And so don't go above 60% and don't listen for longer than 60 minutes without having a break. And that's sort of good enough to give the hair cells a bit of a break. But it doesn't mean you're not doing any damage, but you definitely reduce the risk of noise-induced hearing loss.
1: Okay. Actually, how long a break would you have if you were going to sort of, I mean, when you say take a break, somebody might just go to the loo and then back into it. I don't know. Well,
0: yeah, I guess it's better than nothing. But if you go, you know, for 10 minutes, 15 minutes, just to give the hair cells a bit of a break. I mean, it's physical injury you're causing. You know, if you listen to a loud noise, the fine, tiny hair cells in the inner ear, they start swelling, they start bending. And so the 10 minute break is probably good enough to give the hair cells a break and recover to a degree.
1: Somebody's texted here, what's worse for me? We'll get a lot of these questions on just some of the detail around protecting hearing. What's worse for me, my Jack Russell's barking or blasting Dolly Parton in my car?
0: It's Dolly Parton. I haven't met the Jack Russell, but definitely Dolly Parton. It's a song is longer than a bit of barking from the Jack Russell. Leave the Jack Russell alone.
1: Yeah, so actually, the intermittent stuff, like a building site is intermittent loud noises if you're hammering something, but I would imagine that constant sort of bang, bang, bang, bang, bang, that's not good for you either, is it?
0: Yeah, I mean, it depends on, you know,

0: family members. Obviously, if you're an ENT person, I don't know whether people always roll their eyes at when you're close to someone who's an expert. But have you given advice to those close to you about protecting their hearing, or is it something that you don't know how you approach that as an ENT guy?
1: I think they pretend in front of me as if they're protecting their ears. But I guess the advice I would give is to use, to avoid noise, use the 60-60 rule. Another good thing is to just step away from the noise. And if you don't have to be there, why expose yourself? Take those breaks. In some people who have to expose themselves to a lot of noise environments, they should carry some, one of these foam earphones or proper headphones to protect themselves from noise exposure.
0: Are there sort of rudimentary hearing tests you can do to yourself? Because, people have busy lives and you sort of think, well, do I need to go and see someone about my hearing? And what's the point if I've lost my hearing? They can't restore it. So there are a couple of questions in there, actually. Firstly, I guess, what would the signs be for you that you might need to get checked out? And secondly, and this sounds like a very disrespectful question, and I don't mean it to be, but there'll be a lot of people listening going, what's the point? If I've damaged my hearing, I've damaged my hearing. I just need to behave myself from now on.
1: Yeah. I mean, it's... maybe for that last bit, it's an individual problem. Ultimately it has an effect, a sort of continued hearing loss and progressive hearing loss has an effect on mental health. So it will affect the individual, and it's got a societal effect. I mentioned earlier, it's extremely expensive to the governments. I'm really looking at, hearing aid support, loss of earnings, loss of productivity, and that all has to be that all can be accounted for. And I think to say that who cares, I've lost this, probably not the right thing. But I guess if they've lost it already, it's a problem. They should have done something about it and prevented earlier.
0: Well, I guess the reason I would say you should go and see someone is to quantify it, and if it is a problem. If you have damaged your hearing, then you might at least get some advice on what you can do to mitigate it going ahead.
1: Yeah, that. If people want advice, there's definitely advice for that. But then also they can talk to a professional audiologist and discuss hearing solutions. They'll get hearing aids to prevent progression of mental health problems with depression and isolation, or maybe even dementia. I mean, that's that big thing now, that there's an association between hearing loss and dementia. So if you want to prevent that, then there's it's a potential risk factor that you can reverse by using hearing aids.
0: Is most hearing loss physiological? If I use clumsy terminology, just correct me. Okay, is most hearing loss physiological, or is there some hearing loss that's, if I can use a better word, neurological, where the brain's just not doing the job?
1: Yeah, absolutely. I mean, I think most of the hearing loss is within the inner ear. Especially all the damage that we're doing that happens at the inner ear level. But the hearing pathway doesn't stop there. It goes to the brainstem and then up to the cortex on both sides. And if there's damage there, if there's a neurological problem, then obviously that gets affected as well. There are children and there are adults who have got processing disorders. Where the sound goes in but doesn't arrive at the brain level in an organized fashion, and obviously hearing aid might or might not help there, but those patients are rarer. But the sort of incidence of that increases with age, we get adults who've got poor hearing. You think they should respond to a hearing aid, but the brain just doesn't cope and doesn't process it properly anymore.
0: I mean, those must be the big breakthroughs with cochlear implants, isn't it? Because that's the technology is taking that physical sound and letting the brain interpret it through. You finish the sentence.
1: I mean, the cochlear implant is placed into the inner ear. It's more for the sort of moderate, severe to profound patients with hearing loss. And as a rule of thumb, it's, if you have a relative who... sort of can't use a phone anymore, can't hear anymore, more reclusive, then it would be a good idea for them to have an assessment, maybe a cochlear implant assessment. Cochlear implant mostly helps for the inner ear hearing loss, but it can, because the stimulus from a cochlear implant is much simpler.

0: simpler. It can help patients who have a sort of processing problem also hear if there's a sort of neurological problem or a central problem with the brain. But the inner ear problem is what the cochlear implant was designed for.
1: Actually, technology-wise, what are the – I can remember the times when a cochlear implant was – sort of experimental and very rare, and then but it seems they're much more common these days. How quickly is the technology advancing, even just today?
0: Well, I mean, if you look at the 90s, you know, there was still the belief that a cochlear implant is for profoundly deaf adults, you know, so somebody could absolutely not hear anything. And that's definitely changed. I mean, obviously now it's a lot of children get implants. So the majority of implants should be for adults. And we're implanting adults who can still hear a little bit, because the cochlear implant technology and the mapping, which is the sort of the computing of the implant, has gotten so much better. And so, yeah, it's mainstream now. You know, we've got kids who got implanted at 6 months and they go to university, study anything they like. They still have deafness. There's still limitations.
1: Yeah.
0: But the mainstream school, mainstream education, mainstream jobs, you know, so it's fantastic technology.
1: If somebody's profoundly deaf, because I imagine that, you know, cochlear implants would be something where you'd, a treatment you'd give for people who are born profoundly deaf. How much, I mean, this is just for my own curiosity, really. If a person's brain is not used to receiving sound, that sounds like quite a complex sort of process from a neurological point of view for the brain, because the first time they hear something, I mean, their brain would be like, what is this?
0: Yeah, I mean that was the thought used to be that children would never develop speech if they're born profoundly deaf or severely profoundly deaf. But we know that that's not true because of the plasticity of the brain. So the hearing centers and speech and language centers develop with stimulation. So we try and implant a profoundly deaf child by the age of 6 months or at the age of 6 months. And they develop normal speech and language because the centers develop from there. And adults who have never heard, so after the age of 5, and then adults who have never heard, never spoken, a cochlear implant would not work because the brain level, the brain centers cannot develop. Whereas if it's an adult who used to hear well and lost the hearing for whatever reason, they can use a cochlear implant.
1: Okay. Look, we want to take your calls as well. If you've got any calls for Michelle Neef, who's an ENT specialist specializing in the E part of that, ear, nose and throat being ears, hearing. Give us a call. You got any questions about your hearing or something you're worried about or a family member? We'd love to hear from you on 0800 80 10 80. But more broadly, is hearing loss something you actually ever contemplate or did contemplate and have taken steps to make sure that, you know, you minimise whatever harm you caused during the course of your life? 0800 80 10 80. By the way, before we go to the break, for those who are curious about the result of the what's going on with the Warriors and the Knights, there's been a red card for the Knights, but they're still 16-4 ahead. The Waratahs were behind 16-0. And anyway, so the Warriors have caught up by 4, and we'll keep you up to date. It's at the coming up to the 20-minute mark. But right now, we're taking your calls with Michelle Neef. And that's all. I also give that score just in case Michelle's a big Warriors fan and he wants to disappear. We'll be back in just a tick. 0800 80 10 80. It's 28 past 4.
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11: Fearless, focused, informed. 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
12: The Labour Party perhaps accidentally yesterday announced there will be no fuel excise increase for their whole term should they get one. Nicola Willis is with us.
13: We've been saying for some months, given the heightened fuel price with events in the Middle East, it seems unlikely we would want to do a big hike to the fuel tax on the 1st of January. Cabinet does need to discuss that overall position.
12: We can't forever not increase or pay for roads, can we?
13: No, we can't forever put it off. We are still recovering from that heightened inflation that the oil price has come on, and we recognise that things are still very challenging for people.
11: Back tomorrow at 6 a.m, the Mike Hosking Breakfast with Arvida, News Talk ZB. Insightful, entertaining, and always on point. Tim Beveridge on The Weekend Collective, News Talk ZB.
1: Yes, and this is the Health Hub. We're with Michelle Neefe. He's an ENT specialist specialising in the hearing side of things. Taking your calls on 0800 80 1080. By the way, just before we get back into it, to let you know, the latest episode of the 100 Years of ZB podcast is dropped. It's hosted by Mike Hosking. And it's, you know, highlights since over the last, well, not over the last 100 years necessarily, but this latest one is about the ZB big moments in sport from 1987 through to today. And so you can find 100 Years of ZB, the podcast, on iHeartRadio, wherever you get your podcasts. But right now, let's get back to talking about hearing and take some calls as well. Lots of texts come through, but Rick, you're first in line. G'day.
14: Yes, good afternoon.
1: Hi.
14: My question is, well, it's a query, really. It only makes common sense that a person's hearing will deteriorate as you age.
1: Yeah.
14: But what if it goes the other way? What does that mean?
1: What do you mean? Gets better?
14: Yeah.
1: Well, that's a new one. Why, has yours got better?
14: Well, I've been wearing reading glasses since my early 20s.
1: Yeah.
14: And about two years ago, suddenly I realised I couldn't read with my reading glasses, but I can read with my driving glasses.
1: Well, that's vision, and that changes over time. But we'll go to Michelle's area of expertise. Michelle, can your hearing improve with age?
0: No,
1: like Rick.
0: It's genetic, and
14: well, there's got to be a reason for it.
1: Got to be a reason for what?
14: For the fact I don't need my reading glasses to read anymore.
1: No, we're not talking about vision. We're talking about hearing. So you've called the wrong expert, Rick. but close. Funny thing is, I only know from talking to my eye specialist that your vision does change with time. Mm. In fact, it can improve. But don't take my word for it. Talk to someone who knows what they're talking about on that one, which this is not what we're focused on this hour. Anyway, let's look at a few be fun if you had a take on that, Michelle, but I think you'd be stepping outside your
0: I stay out of this.
1: Yeah. Actually, I thought he was going to tell me that his hearing had improved. And there'd be many people in relationships who might just say, no, you've learnt to listen. Which, actually, there's probably something in that, is there? Is there anything neurologically about... Because I'm intrigued by the idea that if someone is having a conversation... If I'm in a noisy room in a pub... Oh, not in a pub, but say at a get-together, and I look at someone across the room and I can tune my brain to listen into their conversation if I want. You know, you know what I mean? How the brain can sort of be selective with the sorts of sounds that you hear at different distances. We have some control over it, don't we? Do we?
0: Yeah, absolutely. Yeah. And I think, you know, if you start to focus more as you pay attention to the people you're talking to, it might seem like better hearing, but it's not. Mm. You're just paying more attention.
1: Okay. I'm going to put some of the, here's an interesting theory someone's got, and tell us whether it's nonsense or not. I have a friend who swears that sessions in a hyperbaric oxygen chamber improved his hearing in an ear that was damaged when he was a child. Could this be true, asks Graham.
0: It would be possibly a temporary change in hearing. It's similar to people who pop their ears. They sometimes feel that the hearing briefly gets better and then goes back to their baseline. And it has something to do with a sort of a slightly improved acoustics potentially, because the when you pop your ears, the tympanic membrane moves into a different position. And the effect can be similar in a hyperbaric oxygen chamber. But that's not inner ear hearing. That's the Eustachian tube, and it's not usually permanent.
1: Okay. Here's another one. Bill says, I've been in construction for 40 years with the usual lack of earmuffs for the first 20. Now the youngsters laugh at me when some sharp noises like dropping a length of timber on the ground actually hurt my ears, so I tell them off, even though there are louder noises on site. Is this sensitivity normal, please? Thanks, Bill.
0: It's not normal, but it's called recruitment. That's what people with hearing loss get. And normally, I think to explain it in sort of simple terms, it's normally when you get noise exposure, the noise gets exposed to the brain very slowly. But people with a hearing loss, they lose this functionality, and the sound gets transmitted suddenly to the brain, and that's painful. So it's called recruitment, and so it's normal for people with hearing loss.
1: I read this text out, which is mildly amusing, based on our earlier caller about saying his vision's got better. Somebody texted saying you'd have to worry about Rick's hearing. Wasn't quite tuned in on the right subject matter. But that would be a cheap shot at Rick. We do appreciate the call.
0: Yeah, poor Rick.
1: I had inner ear surgery 3 months ago, transmastoid occlusion superior semicircular canal. Mm-hmm. Initially had a good result, but 3 weeks ago my symptoms returned, an intense feeling of fullness in my ear with fluttering booming sensation. I've been checked by a specialist, but recent hearing test showed consistently very low volume type B tympanogram in affected ear. What does this mean? That's a lot of information.
0: It's a type B tympanogram might mean that there's fluid behind the eardrum.
1: Yeah.
0: And it sort of, hopefully it will settle down with time, or your specialist needs to have a look at it.
1: Yeah.
0: I do this procedure.
1: Yeah.
0: I can't remember whether I did this patient. I don't think so.
1: It's signed Nick.
0: Yeah. Nick.
1: I mean, I don't know how many patients you'd have, but it'd be quite a few, wouldn't it?
0: Yes. So, yeah. So, I mean, that should be reversible or reverse itself. So I would wait and talk to your ENT surgeon about that.
1: What's the general advice following procedures? Because, you know, surgery is, I imagine there's a natural, some sort of level of trauma to physiologically when you have surgery. Is there a sort of period of time where people have had surgery, you just need to say, look, you know, just you need to give it a few more weeks?
0: I mean, in general, any surgery, I always say, you know, it sort of, if you have a scar, it takes 6 weeks for the scar to heal reasonably well, 3 months for healing to be complete. And that's the same for ear surgery. And so you need to really give it 3 months. And for some surgeries, we wait 12 months before making decisions for further surgery or contralateral surgery.
1: Yeah.
0: So, yeah, you have to wait.
1: What about people who work in the service industry? Obviously, last night it was ridiculous, I thought. And it was just conversation. It wasn't the stereo. It was just a reverberating conversation around the room. And I thought, this is just insane, the level of noise. But are there, I mean, if you're working in a restaurant, just a busy restaurant, are there? Is there a rule of thumb as to which environments are more dangerous than others to your hearing?
0: It's a rule of thumb is difficult. I mean, if you have to shout to make yourself understood, then it's probably too loud in that environment. And sort of the decibel reading for that is 85 decibels and louder, you start getting noise-induced hearing loss. Normally in a restaurant, it's not the case. In a noisy pub where there's maybe some loud music and somebody, lots of people shouting, you could get some noise exposure that could be damaging. But overall, I would not expect to get noise exposure from a well-controlled environment. But, you know, I recently went to a cinema, and it was extremely noisy, and I measured it, and the decibel reading was up to sort of the late 90s. So it can be very noisy.
1: What did you do?
0: I blocked my ears, but it was sort of, you know, so for 2 or 3 minutes and then quiet again, and then 2 or 3 minutes and quiet again for 2 hours or whatever the movie was. But
1: it wasn't De Gaulle, yeah, was it? Wasn't that? Because I was thinking that's a recent wartime movie.
0: That was Odyssey, and it was really noisy.
1: Okay. You shouldn't have been surprised from what I hear.
0: Yes.
1: Okay. Actually, oh, no. I mean, look, if you're going to a loud movie, I mean, you're almost at a stage with some of these modern movies where you should actually stick earplugs in it, the loud bits, or at least block your ears.
0: Yeah. Yeah, a musician earplugs, you know, but, I mean, I didn't even think about that, you know, but, I mean, musician earplugs, but really they shouldn't have it that loud.
1: No. So it's a bit naughty, actually. Anyway, hey, look, we're going to take a break, come back with a couple of calls, and just to take just an update on the Warriors. It's 16 all. So, yeah, Warriors are coming back. So there we go. That's good news for all of us who are Warriors fans. This is our year. 0800 80 1080. We're with Michelle Neef. We'll be back in a tick. It's 19 to 5. God, time flies.
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1: Yes, welcome back to the Health Hub. We're with Michelle Neefe, an ENT specialist. Just before we go to the phones, because everyone's called up last minute as usual, a couple of texts around the same thing. Basically, my left ear pops all the time. It's been happening for about a year. And another one says, my ears constantly click and pop when I swallow. Yeah. Michelle?
0: I mean, that's the eustachian tube dysfunction. You know, they sort of, you need to look at the nose. The eustachian tube opens into the back of the nose from the middle ear and, make sure that the nose health is good. Allergies are treated. There are no polyps, sinusitis, and make sure all that is clear. And if none of that helps, and if it's a chronic problem, the ultimate thing would be sort of minor surgery where you could have either a grommet in the ear or have a balloon up the eustachian tube to open things up to improve the function potentially. But it can be annoying and it doesn't always work. And if it doesn't annoy you, probably nothing has to be done.
1: Yeah. How wide is the eustachian tube?
0: It's tiny. I mean, the balloons we place and blow up, you can probably blow them up to 7 to 10 mils.
1: Oh, okay.
0: And so, yeah, but I mean, you can place a little catheter through them, sort of a few millimeters, but the cartilaginous part, the part towards the nose, you can blow up quite a bit.
1: Okay. Right. Let's get into the calls. Last minute, of course. But anyway, we'll squeeze through as many as we can if you're holding. Kathy, hi.
19: Hi. Hey, God, talking about hearing, that conversation you just had, I could hear you, but I couldn't hear your guest.
1: Oh, well, that's just anyway, a technological thing. What's your question?
19: My question is, like, I get really, really acute hearing, and I don't put anything in my ears, and the only loud noises I make is when I use an extractor fan above the oven. But then sometimes I can't hear at all.
1: Okay.
0: Yeah, it could be a middle. It could be a middle ear problem. Your GP should have a look at the ear and see if the eardrum is maybe sucked in too much. That could be it, and maybe every now and then, like this other. The case we just discussed, you know, where people pop their ears and briefly hear better, that could be the case. It doesn't sound like an inner ear problem. The hearing organ seems to be sort of fine or stable, but maybe a middle ear problem. So have a check with your family doctor first, get some pressure tests done with an audiologist, and then decide whether something can be done or should be done about that.
1: Okay. Hey, Kathy. So that's actually GP fine for diagnosing that sort of things or getting a starting point.
0: Yeah, starting point.
1: Okay, let's go to Tony. Hi.
23: G'day, Tim. It's Tony here. Is a person's speech or the loudness of his speech related to his hearing?
1: Oh, yeah.
0: It can be. You know, some people, some people start whispering and some people get really loud, you know. So if you have a condition in the middle ear, then, everything in your head seems to be louder, and therefore you start to speak a little bit quieter. And if you have an inner ear hearing loss, you start to speak much, much louder to hear yourself, to get that feedback.
23: Yep. Yeah, that's right.
1: Are you a loud talker, Tony, or someone you know a loud talker?
23: People around me say I talk too quietly.
1: Oh, well.
0: Yeah. If you're hearing checked with an audiologist, they do free screening hearing tests every now and then. Look out for those and then maybe
23: find regularly, them. Yeah.
1: Oh, yeah. Okay. So, thanks, Tony. Can you just Google, you know, free screening, and every now and again it pops up that some organization will do it?
0: Yeah. So they often offer that. You know, I mean, there's the Specsavers and all those private audiologists. They would do that, and or you could do it on your smartphone. So if you're good with your smartphone and you've got earphones, then you can actually test your own hearing as well.
1: Gosh, That's quite amazing, isn't it? What we can do on the modern smartphone. You can also test decibels with a smartphone too, can't you?
0: Yeah.
1: Okay, right, let's go to Darren. Hi.
6: Yeah, hi. Just very quickly, look, so I'm a builder and I play drums in a band, and I got to an age where I get tinnitus, and I don't know if I get it bad because I don't know if there's a definition to say what is bad tinnitus, but my question really is there any chance of reversing it and

0: who would I approach other than a GP to just get things going and see how I get assessed and how bad it is? Because obviously you live with it 24 hours a day.
1: Okay. Yeah.
2: I mean, the tinnitus is just a symptom of most likely hearing loss with the nose exposure that you had. And it only is annoying if you find it annoying. I mean, there are people who have minimal hearing loss and get quite annoyed by the tinnitus, and they find it hard to cope with it. I think it's important to investigate. I think start with a normal hearing test first. And then if there's a hearing loss on that hearing test, sort of get advice from an audiologist to see whether a hearing apparatus like a hearing aid might be useful for you. And then, of course, like we discussed earlier, sort of preventing noise exposure is important. And even with playing the drums, I think the musicians' earplugs are quite useful in that situation.
1: Okay. How bad is it? Is yours a really high pitch thing, or what's yours sound like?
0: I wouldn't say it's really high pitch, and it's not always annoying because you know it depends what you're doing. And when suddenly it becomes front of mind, and you focus on it. Other times, like now, it's not bad at all, but it's always there, and sometimes it's there louder than you'd like. And it's just, and also the problem is on the internet now. There's 1,000 cures for it. Of course, they're all fake. I think so. It's knowing who to go and see.
2: Yeah, there's the tinnitus clinic at the university in Auckland. You can get in touch with them even if you're not in Auckland. At the end of the day, it comes down to masking sound. So if you have some background noise or music at a volume which is just below the volume of the tinnitus, you can habituate the brain with time. So just use masking to occupy the brain the whole time.
0: But it's there for life, is it? Am I correct in saying that?
2: It's there for life, but it will get quieter if you use masking methods regularly. So I wouldn't sort of give up on it.
0: Good. Thanks for the voice.
1: Thanks, Aaron. Can people, with hearing loss, you lose certain frequencies. Mm. Does that mean that, dumb question again, hearing loss, would you ever lose the frequency that you've got the tinnitus at?
2: No, it's quite the opposite. It's usually the tinnitus is in the frequencies where you had the hearing loss. The inner ear inhibits the hearing nerve. And so if you lose some hearing, you lose that inhibition of the hearing nerve, and then the nerve just fires to the brain. Okay. And so that's usually in the frequency that you've lost.
1: Right. Look, we need to take a quick break. It is 22-16 to the Warriors, by the way, for those who want the updates on the league. 22-16 down from 16-0. Anyway, we're with Michelle Neef. We'll come back. We'll try and squeeze in two or three quick texts before we wrap it all up, because time always flies when we were chatting with Michelle. It's 8:05, News Talk ZB.
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5: Yes, News Talk ZB back with Michelle Niefeld with about a minute or so to go. So just one, I just wanted a quick question on what sounds like a hocus pocus nonsense solution. Somebody says, I've got a Phonak hearing aid, which I struggle with now and then. I'm a bass player. I see some red light hearing devices claiming that red light can improve natural hearing. Do they do what is claimed? Thank you, John.
6: No, they don't.
5: There we go. I knew we could get through that text pretty quickly. But actually, it's worth remembering, just for those who are listening, I've had a few texts on tinnitus, which always pops up regularly when we're chatting, Michelle. So if people, because I know that, what's the story with access to this tinnitus clinic that you referred to at the university?
6: You can approach them. It's tricky. And I think they've just started seeing patients again after COVID. They had too many patients waiting, but it can be tricky to get into, but there's online help as well. There's, plenty of people who do online courses here in Cambridge, in Christchurch, Auckland. And so it's just a matter of Googling it.
5: Yeah. Hey, Michelle, look, we really do appreciate you coming on the show and letting us share an hour of your weekend. So thanks so much for joining us.
6: Thanks very much, Tim.
5: We'll catch you again. Okay.
6: See ya.
5: Bye. Right. We're back with Smart Money. This is News Talk ZB.
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5: 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Mike Hosking, Marcus Lush, Matt Heath, Tyler Adams. 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
6: It's 5 o'clock. Good afternoon. I'm Joe Gilfillan. The person with critical injuries from a crash involving a car and a motorcycle in Auckland's Flatbush this afternoon has died. The accident was reported to police at 25 to 2 and inquiries into the circumstances are ongoing. Eros Road is still closed. A section of State Highway 85 in North Otago has reopened after a fatal crash this morning. While the road is now open between Kyburn and Waynes, people are asked to travel with extra care on this route. The Child Cancer Foundation is stepping up its financial support as costs skyrocket. The foundation's family support spending has increased 56% overall in the past year, with funeral expenses and bills more than doubling. It's now giving families a list of potential options, letting them choose what will be best meeting their needs up to a value of $1,000. Foundation Chief Executive Monica Briggs says it aims for financial support for each family that comes under its care.
7: It's absolutely critical that the family home where the child is living in between bouts of treatment is warm and dry and healthy. So anything that will facilitate that.
6: The ACT Party is promising to crack down on people breaching fisheries rules with a suite of election policies aimed at protecting our ocean life. ACT wants to set a 10-bag limit on daily shellfish catches, establish a district management area for the Hauraki Gulf, and permanently end scallop dredging in areas where it is currently closed. Conservation spokesperson Cameron Luxton told News Talk ZB's Tim Beveridge, "We need to tidy up our fisheries management and set higher target limits for fish stock."
8: Each different stock has its own pressure points. You know, some places might be recreational, a lot of places is commercial, but we've got to grow the pie.
6: A new survey paints a picture of how forest owners contribute to pest control. This comes as Federated Farmers reports difficulty for its members to stay on top of pests despite tens of millions of dollars in spending. A survey from the Forest Owners Association finds the sector contributes $4 million to pest control, with activity across the majority of the forest estate last year. Chief Executive Elizabeth Haig says it is primarily for forest health.
9: With climate change, we've seen an increase in pest and predator numbers, and post-COVID we've certainly seen the deer population for browsers a lot higher than it has been.
6: More access to the Bay of Islands as its airport gains more flexibility. Government changes coming into force tomorrow scrap the one-size-fits-all length requirements for emergency stopping space at the end of a runway. Far North Mayor Moko Tapania says the Bay of Islands airport can now apply to extend its runway and accommodate more types of aircraft. Mayor Tapania says this will provide another stable connection into the region.
10: Whenever an extratropical cyclone or a cyclone comes and hits us, we are under significant pressure when it comes to transport links.
6: A new documentary reveals the man behind the All Blacks legend, Jonah Lomu, and the immense pressure of living life in the limelight. It draws on archive footage to tell the Lomu story. The doco follows him from his time at Wesley College through his rise to the All Blacks and the challenges that came with becoming a global rugby star. He died 11 years ago, aged 40. Co-director Via Mafeleo says the pressure of being a once-in-a-generation talent would have been immense and may have manifested in his death.
11: Probably there should have been some more support for him to be able to deal with those pressures. I don't know how he managed it all.
12: News Talk ZB Sport, good afternoon. The Warriors lead the 12-man Newcastle Knights 22-20 at halftime in the NRL encounter at Mount Smart. Knights prop Jacob Saifiti has been sent off for shoulder-to-head contact on Warriors debutant winger Luke Laulili'i. Jacob Laban, Wade Egan, Aaron Clark and Dimitri Vimonga have scored tries for the hosts. Meanwhile, the Warriors women have conceded two tries in the final 5 minutes to lose their NRLW encounter with the Dragons 22-18. The All Blacks are vowing to improve their aerial game after struggling against another South African onslaught in Cape Town. The 33-26 loss levels the series at

0: one all. New Zealand assistant coach Tana Umanga says the Springboks are high ball experts.
1: A great skill when they're coming forward all in that traffic and they make their way to where the point of where the ball's coming down, and that's something that, again, that we just got to keep improving on. You know, we know it's coming, so we need to be better at that.
0: Meanwhile, Counties Monaco have recorded their first win of the NPC rugby season, beating Wellington 46-35 in the capital. The Lions remain winless through five games. Counties captain Jimmy Tupou told Sky Sports scoring before and after halftime was crucial.
2: That's probably been two areas that we've probably been a little bit slow. So we put a bit of a focus on that to finish the half strong and then start well. I'm glad we started well, man, because Wellington came back in that second quarter and it made us work for that one.
0: Northland are about to put the Ranfurly Shield on the line against Tasman. A tight turnaround for the Tall Blacks in tonight's Basketball World Cup qualifier against Syria following Friday's two-point overtime win over Iran. 23-year-old forward Carlin Davison, who played a team-high 31 minutes in the earlier bruising encounter, says youth has been on his side during recovery.
3: One of the young ones on the team, so I guess it doesn't hit me as hard. Feel good, body's all right.
0: Tip-off in the Philippines is from 6 p.m. Basketball coverage with BK Cinnamon Sugared Funnel Fries. It's like having fries for dessert. I'm Nathan Lim. That's Newstalk ZB News and Sport with Sanderson Vitamins from Woolworths Pharmacies around New Zealand. It's 5 after 5. Tim Beveridge is next.
4: Newstalk ZB Weather Watch 24/7. The Monaco winds easing to westerly 20 knots with rough seas. The Waitemata southwest 20 turning westerly 20 this evening, rough seas easing. The Hauraki Gulf southwest turning westerly 25, gusting to 35 this evening, rough seas. From Bremhead to Cape Colville, westerly 35, gusting to 45 through the Colville Channel, very rough seas. High tides at Auckland 2 past 9 tonight, at Onehunga 7 past midnight tonight. In Auckland, cloudy with isolated showers tonight and an overnight low of 12 degrees. Tomorrow, cloudy periods with a few showers and a high of 17. Tuesday, a few showers, clearing to fine during the morning, the high 16. Outside News Talk ZB right now, it's 15 degrees.
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0: welcome back. Welcome in. This is News Talk to Be the Week in Collective. I'm Tim Beveridge, and you can give us a call on 0800 80 10 80 or text 9292 for the next hour. We are talking, this is Smart Money, and which obviously we do like to change to time the theme music. I should actually compile a list of songs that are all about money. There must be plenty of them, wouldn't there?
1: That would make me a lot easier.
0: Oh, what's that one that goes, you know, that's what I want. Da, da, da, da, da, da. Yeah, that's right. You can give that to the birds and bees. That's quite a good one. I want money. Oh, I'll make a note of that one. Anyway, welcome to the show. And as I say, we want your calls, your participation, your reckons. And one of the things we're going to talk about is just the conversations around money. And whether, you know, what are you like in your household? Because couples and families often find it quite difficult to talk about money. Do they find it difficult or do they just avoid it? Well, it's a bit of yin and yang, isn't it? Half glass full, half glass half empty. But it does seem to be one of those topics where people, some couples are great at talking about it. They're transparent, you know, they know what every dollar that comes in and out and they've worked at it all out. And others, you know, mum or dad or, you know, husband or wife or whoever, one side of their relationship will just assume that the other side is looking after it all. I'm not going to make any comment from my own point of view because my wife's not part of this conversation, so I'm not going to really share anything about the sort of conversations we have about money. But unsurprisingly, some of the conversations we have, with just we wish we had more of it. But there we go. But are you up to date? Are you clear about the money side of your relationship? Do you know? You know, do you have conversations about looking forward to the future? Because I've got a bit of a theory. I'm just going to make it up as I go along, but I do have a theory that when times are tight and you're stressed, you don't want to talk about money unless it's about we need to button back the spending, because you don't want to talk about how bloody dismal it is right now. And a lot of people have found the cost of living, you know, some people say the cost of living crisis is over. It's like, well, the wall's been built. It hasn't been knocked down. It's still blimmin' expensive for a lot of things. So do you, yeah, we'd love to know what conversations you have in your family. And maybe our guest, who's actually, it's his idea to have a chat about this, by the way. He is the managing director of the private office. We've actually talked with him before about, you know, what do you do if you hit it rich? And we might even touch on a couple of issues around Lotto later on, because I'm really bloody annoyed that they're making it harder to win. So we might have a look at that later on. But anyway, it's a very good afternoon to Nick Crawford. G'day, Nick.
2: Hi Tim, how are you?
0: Not too bad. Now, are you swanning around somewhere exotic in the country, aren't you? You're over at Waiheke.
2: Yes, just at home though. I'm lucky enough to live over.
0: Oh, you live here? Oh, okay. Oh, wow. I did not know that. Hey, how common is it for families not to understand the basics of their own finances by talking to each other about it?
2: I think it's very common, and I think individuals within families might have better or worse understandings, but it is quite common for families and couples to find it very difficult to talk to each other or talk collectively about money for all different sorts of reasons. Most of them linked to your upbringing, actually.
0: Really? What? Because they, mum and dad never talked about money?
2: Yes, absolutely. So the way our parents are with money can often have quite a profound effect on how we are and how we view money. And you might be able to kind of think about that in your own situation or people out there. And yeah, so if you came from a family where actually, you know, it wasn't too long ago where people actually thought it was quite rude to talk about money. So if you come from that sort of family, these conversations can be quite difficult. But there are ways around it if you're struggling.
0: Yeah. Sorry, have we just lost you there? Are you still there?
2: No, I'm sorry.
0: No, that's all right. Actually, here's a quick one. I don't know how I found out, but I do think we didn't used to talk about money a lot in our family, but I did know what my dad was getting paid. And I think it's because I asked him and he told me. Whereas I don't know, I mean, it's an interesting detail. I don't think I would want my kids to know what I earn, just because.
2: Interesting though, eh? Isn't it interesting that you could kind of sometimes go through, you know, years and decades without knowing something, and all you actually had to do was ask the question and you get the answer. So and I think that gets to maybe the heart of it, is the fact that starting conversations about money can be difficult. And what do you say? And you don't want to offend someone or ask an awkward question. And so these sorts of worries about money conversations can actually take root and actually go on for a long periods of time.
0: Yeah, actually, because I'll be honest, if I was married to you, I would never ask about money, because you're the managing director of the private office, and if our finances aren't in order, I don't know what I'm going to say.
2: Exactly. No, we'll be safe. We'll be fine, Tim.
0: I think I'd probably be like, where can we afford to go on holiday at Christmas? Are we going to... That reminds me of an old sketch around dentistry. It's like, I've got to get a couple of teeth replaced. It's like, how much is it going to cost me? Oh, I think I could do that for a holiday to France, but if you push me, maybe I'll just do it for a trip to Fiji. But anyway, that's a bit trivial. But I mean, in your household, and you may not want to answer this, would there be a certain assumption that you know what you're doing, so...
2: Yeah, and you actually mentioned this at the start of the conversation. Lots of couples and families, there's one person that takes the lead. You know, it can be the man or the woman or anyone, but someone tends to often will have a kind of a predisposition for wanting to pay bills and make sure everything's organised. And actually, if that the other person doesn't, that actually works quite well. You've got the yin and the yang. And as long as there's open conversations and the person that's not, you know, paying the bills and sorting the credit card out feels informed and it's open to them, then that can work quite well, and often better than two people that both want to kind of run the ship. And so again, it's the communication side of things I think that's important, but if one person takes the lead, I think that works quite well in the majority of cases.
0: Yeah, I mean, you can share as little as you want about your own relationship, but how much information would you share with other family members? You're a family man, I think, haven't you?
2: I've got a 20-year-old daughter and a

0: 17-year-old son, and they've never asked me directly how much I earn, and I haven't told them. But we do talk about, you know, the expense of things, and you know, the importance of earning money and having your own financial independence, and that's what we find with lots of people. And I don't know whether to talk about, you know, how do you talk about money to your children, and if you've got money, you know, is it something that could be negative to your children? And so I think talking to your kids about savings when they're young, and trying to get them interested in money is a good first step. And then, yeah, different families will talk more.
1: If they asked you how much you earned, would you tell them? If they said, "Dad, what'd you make last year?" Would you tell them, or would you sort of be like, "None of your business"? I'm happy to talk about budgets and advice, but that's mine.
0: Yeah, I think if you put me on the spot, I think I would, but I'd want to do it in the context of, you know, the overall situation, and maybe tell them a bit about our mortgage as well at the same time.
1: Oh yeah, actually, yeah, I think that's actually funny enough. It's like, "Dad, how much do you earn?" "I earn X amount of dollars." It's funny because as soon as you give one bit of information, you probably have to buy into a larger conversation so they don't get the false impression that life's more tickety-boo than it maybe it is.
0: Absolutely, and we are lucky, and that we can afford to go on a holiday and that sort of thing.
1: Yeah.
0: And so but you want to try and impress on people the value of money and the importance of work and those sorts of things. And then everyone's financial situation is different, and some people are lucky that their parents have got good jobs and they're earning some, and then others, you know, it's been really difficult, and they've grown up in environments with very little money. And
1: Yeah.
0: this is what can lead to couples having really different relationships with money when they come into a family. And one of the reasons why different people can find it a struggle to talk about money
1: Yeah.
0: or what they earn with their partner.
1: Because I think there are a number of people who would consider themselves to be wealthy, who are quite worried about their children not learning the lessons that they might have learnt them when they were younger, that led to them,
0: Yes.
1: you know, becoming wealthy and working hard, saving hard, investing, whatever. Because I mean, I guess that's the worry for any parent, is that you don't really want your children to think that, "Don't worry, just wait till mum and dad cark it and everything's going to be fine." Sorry.
0: Absolutely. And when we see our families who have done well and have come into wealth, that's often their number one worry, that the kids are going to get spoiled and they'll lose purpose in their lives, which you know, they obviously don't want. What we often find, though, is because of that family money dynamics, what your parents are like and what you're like often gets imprinted into your kids. So if you've got good values around money and you've brought them up in a way to respect money, it's often not going to be as bad as you think. But yeah, this is what people genuinely worry about when we see them.
1: Because the other side of it is, I know someone who's doesn't like talking about money because they've been through a really tough time and they didn't want to pass that stress on to their partner. So, you know, they're keeping an eye on the spending, but they were like, "I don't want to ruin, you know, I don't want to stress them out. I can handle this, so I'm going to keep quiet about how bloody awful things are."
0: Yes, and then communication, because if you're not saying anything, then yeah, what's actually happening and what's not can come a bit blurred. And so my advice to people who want to try and start to talk to about money, but they're finding it different, is to focus on the goal you're trying to achieve. So what it is that you're unhappy about, and if you focus on that, so that might be you want to move house or start a family, or just that you go on holiday and enjoy life, or maybe start a family. So if you focus on what is important and why you're looking to save some money or what you want to do with your money, it can often help the conversation. So you get away from talking about the money and onto the thing that you want to achieve.
1: Yeah. Gosh, there's so many different angles to this, aren't there? Look, we want your calls, 0800 80 10 80. And we're talking about just the conversations that you have with your family, or would like to have, haven't had, should have. But also the questions around how much would you share about the lessons you've learned about money, but also maybe some of the just the cold hard facts. This is how big our mortgage is. This is what mum and dad make, or mum makes, or dad makes, or dad and mum and mum, or whatever. But this is

0: We use our money to pay Bill just to keep on track on stuff and
1: yeah
0: and stuff like rates. We always pay our rates and we always keep our because my cousin we both got two cars and we always we always take them for the the services, the wafts and stuff and for me, I'm quite careful with my money to in today's society term it's hard for people because they got big families and they just can't afford food, clothes.
1: Do you talk to people? Have you had people talk to you about this, about the problems, or is just something you notice?
0: Yeah. Me and my cousin, we always have this talk about how hard it is for like families, isn't it?
1: Yeah. Well, actually, I'll tell you what, you're very brave for calling up and just sharing about your thoughts about that, Nathaniel. So thanks for your call, mate. Look, we'd love to hear more calls about the conversations that you have or haven't had or won't have with your families. How do you have those conversations? Because, it's nice to think that we don't have to talk about these things because money is just in abundance, but that's not necessarily the case a lot of the time, is it? 0800 80 1080, my guest is Nick Crawford. He's the managing director of the private office, and he will be with us as hopefully you will be straight after the break on 0800 80 1080. 22 past five.
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1: Yes, welcome back. We're with the Private Office Managing Director, Nick Crawford. Quite a cool name for a company, really, isn't it, the Private Office? But anyway, we're talking about conversations that you have with family and or that you should have And what would you share with them and what won't you share with them? What's none of their business, even though they're your nearest and dearest? There are a whole bunch of

0: angles around this. In fact, one of the texts we'll get to raises the question around how you handle this, the dating side of things. Do you reveal the fact that you don't worry, I'm paying for this and I can pay for every meal for the next 50 years if you stick around? I don't know. Anyway, we're with Nick and now we're joined by Tammy Lee. Hello.
1: Hi there.
0: Hello.
1: Hello.
0: What would you like to talk about?
1: I was hearing you guys talking about money on the news talk.
0: Actually, so Tammy Lee, can you just hold the line for a second? I'm just going to pass you back to our producer because there is a strange echo there, and I might get him to explore whether you're on some sort of strange headset or in a very large bathroom. We'll deal with this text, Nick. You're still there, aren't you?
2: Yes, oh, I'm here.
0: you're so well-behaved being quiet there. This is a text, curveball for you lads. I'm a young single man and a barrier for me to dating is finances. I'm in a much stronger financial position than most my age and work in a profession known for high wages. I'm worried about this being a deciding factor for some. Any tips on navigating money discussions while dating and any insight into how to handle wealth disparity within early relationships would be appreciated. So I think what he's reading between the lines is text is like, I don't want people to just be interested in me for my money would be my guess of what he's getting at. But what do you reckon?
2: Yes. Yeah, absolutely. He doesn't want to people to be with him because it's just the money and they're seeing a kind of a big bag of money there rather than the person. And that's you can understand why he'd feel like that. I think you're entitled to discuss as much or as little about your own financial situation as you want to. And you shouldn't expect other people to, to tell you something just because you've told them. And so I think being discreet about the money, certainly early on in a relationship, would be a good idea. If you've got those sorts of worries.
0: Yeah, it is. It's a funny one, isn't it? In the early stages, because the other side of it is, if you don't have much money, but of course, when you go out on a date, you don't want someone to think that. I mean, it's keeping up appearances, isn't it? Yeah,
2: absolutely. And these are awkward moments in dating. It's been a very, very long time since I've been doing that. But, do you pay and someone shows that you're kind of thinks you're a bit flashy, or do you kind of, insist on 50-50 and you come across as being a bit tight? Or, is it just you who's thinking that in the first place? And so actually, maybe kind of making light of it and going halves to begin with is the way to go these days.
0: I should have asked our newsroom in the break. I should have gone out and said, if you're out on a first date, I would imagine most, in fact, I think I'd be almost, by the way, happy to give you reckons on this. I think if I was single, which I'm not, so there's a lot of hypotheticals for both of us, Nick. But yes. If I went out for dinner with someone on a new date, these days I would think I would be patronising and sexist if I said this is on me, unless I said, listen, I invited you, it's my treat. That'd be my guess. But I mean, I don't know, maybe these days when you're on a date, it's 50-50. Oh, God, thank God I'm not there any longer.
2: I know, and it's that internal dialogue in your own head that actually is often the hardest part. Should I 50-50? And so I think that's the safest way. But yeah, maybe I think I agree with you there, Tim. Say it out there. This is on me. I've had a kind of a good month at work, and I'd like to treat you. It's not every time. Something like that would be a nice way to show the jester.
0: If you can justify it, as opposed to. I don't know. Yeah, I imagine that would be slightly shark-infested waters. Somebody's messaged me saying, as a 22-year-old, it's always split when dating unless you offer. It's never expected either side for someone to pay the whole meal. So times have changed because there would have been a time when, generally speaking, a guy pays, depending on the relationship.
2: Yes, times has changed, obviously.
0: Do you remember when you were dating in the early days? Did you always just say, hey, this is on me? Or to be like, gosh, I hope she's got some money to pay?
2: I actually think even then, and it wasn't such a long time ago, but I think it was often done 50-50. It's normally sort of poor students or just starting out at work. And so 50-50, unless you'd had a good month in sales and you could afford to push the boat out.
0: You know what? I can't remember at all.

0: I've got no recollection. I'd have to ask my wife.
1: Because you were drinking so much.
0: No, God, I'm a lightweight on that stuff. Didn't have to drink much at all. Okay, 0800 80 10 80. Here's a text. This is from Dave. For the first 5 years of married life, I brought my pay packet home unopened. With three kids, single income, and in rental accommodation, I didn't expect to get rich. When it came to look at home ownership, I then found out we had nothing. Only then did I find out my wife was a chronic spender. In other words, the unopened pay packet was drained. My recommendation is to always have your own money. Take out the costs and split what's left. I'd still be broke today if I didn't eventually get my own money. Kindest regard, Dave. Well, that's a difficult one, because if you're the sole breadwinner, I don't know.
1: Yes, and I think there's some important lessons in there, that always to have some agency over your own money and know what you've got in your account. And I think even in very, you know, close couples where they share everything, it's still a good idea just to have your own bank account with an amount of money that is just answerable only to you. And I think that's quite a healthy thing to do, and for your partner to have the same, even if you're pooling 95% of your money together.
0: Yeah. We'd love to hear from you. 0800 80 10 80. What are the conversations that you should, or you are, we'd love, just from your family, what conversations did you or didn't you have when, well, right now, or looking back to when you were learning your lessons from your parents, perhaps? 0800 80 10 80. Actually, the other thing is, I'm not sure where I'm at with this one, Nick, but for instance, just talking about financial liabilities, I don't think I'd want to tell my children how big our mortgage is. I don't know where I'm at with that, and maybe it's just because
1: I think I probably agree with you that, because it's quite an abstract number, you know, sort of several hundred thousand dollars, and actually for young kids, you know, it's maybe kind of can be quite a worrying thing if you put it out of context. So I think conversations about money, and you know, these are confidential family matters, yeah, you should exercise care with that. I agree, Tim.
0: Yeah. By the way, give us a call, 0800 80 10 80. Actually, do you remember what did you learn from your parents, Nick, when it came to money? Did you learn everything you know about money as a grown-up sort of thing?
1: No, so my parents actually both worked, and it wasn't a high income family, but they both worked full time, and actually my parents enjoyed money, so they weren't particularly good savers. They preferred, you know, going on holidays and going for dinner on somebody's birthday and those sorts of things. So we weren't rich at all, but things like holidays were prioritized when we could afford them, and we were expected to go out and work as well, and you know, we all had newspaper rounds and that sort of thing. And so I think it was quite a good environment for me growing up to be expected to work, but also money wasn't something that we, you know, weren't talking about or discussing.
0: Yeah, actually, you know, the other aspect to it, of course, is, you know, there's this thing about transparency of wages in the workplace and how you can't suppress your employees' willingness to talk about their wages. Do we know anything about how many people actually, now that that law's been passed, how often people actually share information about what they get paid? Because, for instance, in the radio context, I don't know many people who would share what they get paid, because they'd be worried they're getting more than the other person, or they'd be really annoyed that they're getting less. I don't know.
1: Yeah. And look, employees don't have to pay everyone the same. I think they should be able to explain, you know, why they don't. And I suppose, you know, like we were talking about before, in this day and age, you're entitled to, you know, freedom of speech to discuss your own salary should you want to. But you shouldn't expect other people to do the same. And, yeah, I'd question why you're doing it, because you're probably doing it for one of two reasons, either to brag about it or to complain you got not getting enough.
0: Yeah, well, I don't know how many people would actually share it, but I imagine wouldn't be as common as the law would have allowed people to do it.
1: Yeah.
0: Hey, actually, just on the, because when we first spoke, you and I, when you first came on the show, you

0: deal with people who are who've come into a bit of money. That's one of the one of the things we talked about, whether it be through an inheritance or a lotto win.
1: Yes,
0: but here's the thing. If you I don't know what you notice or what you advise people, but what have you observed with people who have come into a lot of money, but how they've communicated it or not communicated it with their children?
1: Yes, and it's a common one. And just thinking about a particular person who did win a big prize on the lotto, and actually they were completely paranoid about their kids finding out that they'd won lotto, to the extent that the word lotto was a banned word in the house, because of that fear. And so it's a really difficult one with to know what to do with your children when big sums come in, and often the answer is just to say nothing at all.
0: But how do they then explain, dad's gone out and bought himself an Aston Martin? I'd be actually curious to know how many people actually suppress their spending because there's a point at which it's going to create too many suspicions and people will be like, Dad, have you come into some money you haven't told us about? What makes you think that, honey? Well, we've moved to a new house that's worth five times what our other one was.
1: And it's not just the family, it's the people that you know and maybe your old workmates if you stop working, and then it carries on. And so, and that's what makes it really difficult, because you either live a lie and pretend it hasn't happened, which certain people find it really difficult, that's not in their nature, but they're doing it can make them quite unhappy, or to spill the beans and tell everyone, which, it's got its own repercussions as well in terms of how people view you going forward. And so it's another one, though. I don't think there's any right or wrong way. And it's about the type of person you are that I think is the most important. And living a lie can actually make people feel really miserable.
0: Well, that's the thing. I was wondering if, for many people, it's great. It takes the financial stress off if you've been really struggling. But suddenly a massive windfall, I imagine it can, in many respects, it can ruin your life because it just changes your life to something that you're, weren't ready for, and would change your relationships with people, and you'd find out who your friends were and weren't, and the expectation once people know you've got a bit of money, why he or she not giving us something?
1: Absolutely, and that's why a large percentage of people who win lotto come into large sums of money are often more unhappy than they were before it happened.
0: Yeah.
1: And that's common for those reasons that you've just explained to him. Your life has changed, and the things that you used to do and the people that you used to be with view you differently. And that old life is something people often hark back for and wish they could return to.
0: Hey, we've got a few texts and other bits of communication to deal with, but as when we come back from the break. But just quickly, Nick, I imagine you don't have a hugely strong opinion on this, but you know how you would be aware that lotto are changing the way the game's played. So from the 13th of September, that's a couple of weeks away, it's going to be harder to win the Powerball. So, they're basically changing the Powerballs from 10 to 14. So even if you get those six numbers, you've got to, it's reducing your odds of winning it. They're going to increase the jackpot from 4 to 5 million and increase the minimum jackpot threshold from 50 to 60 million. I got to say, I don't know why they've – do you have a take on that? Because I don't know why they've done this.
1: Yes. Look, I don't particularly like it personally. That's just a personal opinion. The reason that they've done that is because when those prizes get to the higher level is when they sell the most tickets. It's when there's the most interest. And so I think I read that now the odds of winning the Division One are over 50 million to one, something like 53 million to one.
0: Yeah.
1: And so it's much higher now to actually win it and less likely. So the chances are vanishingly small. But once the prize gets to 60 million, it's kind of the talk of the town and the ticket sales increase. And so
0: I've got to say that if that's the reason, we'll throw it out for some talkback if people want to call about it. I find that reasoning a bit obscene. Because so often people spend, we can all have an argument about whether you should be buying the lotto ticket every week or putting it somewhere else. But a lot of the time, the people who can least afford Lotto, who are desperate

0: for it. The ones who are spending what they can't have. And if the motivation is we're going to try and drag more money out of the public, I don't know. It just seems to me strange that this was just done without, I don't know what consultation they do on it, but it seems bizarre.
1: Yeah, so the odds of winning have gone from about 40 million to one to 50 million to one. So it's harder, but
0: it's worse.
1: I'm not
0: it's
1: sure.
0: Gone from, it's gone from 1 in 38.4 million to 1 in 53.7 million.
1: Yeah, and I'm just guessing that that's the reason that they've done it. The higher prices mean higher publicity and higher sales of tickets. I'm not sure in that, but I'd agree that actually, you know, $60 million is more than anyone needs. And, you know, you are creating problems for people at that sense. You know, if someone has, you know, you could argue whether it's 2 million, 5 million, that's enough to live comfortably for the rest of your life. I mean, it'll depend on the person. But when you're getting up to 60 million, well, you're really 50. Just creating.
0: I was quite pleased that.
1: Or 50 or even 20. Yeah, these are the times where there's actually serious responsibilities that come with that money. And lots of people are ill-equipped to be able to deal with that.
0: Yeah, I'm with you. It just doesn't seem that there was enough discussion about it, but there we go anyway. That's the changes that's happened. You can give us a call with your reckons on that, by the way, because we'd love you to. 0880 1080. We're with Nick Crawford. He's Managing Director of The Private Office. We'll be back in a tick. It's 18 minutes to 6.
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11: 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NZTA is passing this off as a delay of maybe a couple of years. 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They started buying properties for a second Mount Vic tunnel in the 1960s. It is now 60 years later and we still do not have that tunnel. The upgrade is basically cancelled for the foreseeable.
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0: Newstalk ZB, we're with Nick Crawford. We're talking about, a couple of things. The discussions we have with money, but also we've had a crack at whether they needed to change the odds for Lotto. I'm against it.

0: do you reckon as well. Pete, hello.
1: Hey, you know, how are you? I'm actually against it as well. But before, you know, I think it was, you don't need that amount of money when it gets to those high stakes. You're better off when it gets to, say, 20 million. I've talked about this for quite a few years now. Is what they should be doing is split it, say, get to 20 million or 30 million, what they decide to do, and then split that in between, say, five or 10 people. So you're better off having 5 to 10 people getting 2 million, whatever it is. That's 10 people are going to get. Isn't that better go that
0: well,
1: way than one?
0: Well, I really agree with that when it comes to me being one of those 10 people. I think that's what it boils down to, eh, Pete?
1: But you knew the stats. They've done the stats as they sell more tickets with the higher stakes, with it's 30, 50 million, whatever it gets up to. If I was an accountant, I'd disagree to that. Because if I knew it's to 20 million, it's going to get split today, using this for an example, whatever they count up, it's going to get split. 10 people with 2 million, so that's 10 happy people getting 2 million each.
0: Yeah.
1: Isn't that a good to get 10 happy people?
0: Well, people spend it because if they're going to win it, they want to be winning the biggest amount possible. What do you think, Nick?
2: I agree with Pete too. I think he's absolutely right, and it'd be far better for 10 people to win 2 million, but yeah, that's not what sells the tickets, and it's the big prizes, and I think that's been shown around the world, and it's not just New Zealand.
0: See, that's life-changing, but I'd want, if I won the lotto top thing, I'd want it to be the sort of money where I could buy a nice house and a holiday house and never have to work another day in my life. So I've already come in at about 8 million.
2: Yeah, exactly.
0: Is that too much?
1: But, you know, when you look at it this way, I've got to spend more money now to get my tickets, so I'm probably going to spend less now because now they've increased my chance.
0: You don't have to spend any more. I think you just have more Powerball numbers to pick from. You can only still pick one, so you don't have to spend any more on your tickets. That's up to you, Pete. Actually, that's... There does seem something wrong with the idea that the higher the jackpots, the more money it's sucking out of the public, even though we're making that choice ourselves, but, you know, people can't out themselves.
2: Like you say, it's making that choice and no one's compelled, but if you get the stats about who are buying the tickets and what socioeconomic groups they come to, then maybe there is a problem there. And so we could talk all day about gambling in general. So, yeah, I hear you. And it's the weighing up of the prizes versus the publicity and then what gets used with the lotto money, I suppose, as well.
0: Yeah. Let's take some more calls on this. It seems that people are a little bit triggered on the lotto, as I am. Paul, hello.
3: Hello, guys. Hey, just thought I'd give you perspective from someone that's been running a lotto syndicate for just on 30, 31 years.
0: Woo!
3: I started back in 95. There's been a number of different permutations along the way, but there's about 12 of us now. I'm not retired, but a number of the members are retired. We're all getting that way. But we've ever done is had probably around 4 tickets every week for those 30 odd years. Yeah. And they've just been lotto tickets because 30 years ago, you know, there was just lotto.
0: Yeah.
3: And lotto then was, I don't even think it was a million back then. And gradually
0: That was a special weekend when it hit a million, wasn't it?
3: Yeah, yeah. So the nuts and bolts of it is that after 31 years, we buy more tickets a week than your average punter would, I guess. We've never won lotto. And that's lotto itself. That's not Powerball. That's lotto. So just to...
0: You've never won the million. No, the odds are still pretty low, high, right, or whatever the word is, yeah.
3: So to win Powerball in its prior existence was still astronomical.
0: Yeah.
3: The new one, what I would have liked to have seen, and I've made this point before with them, is that I would have liked them to actually bring back up the base lotto winning from a million. Because if you win lotto now, years ago you won lotto, you'd think, right, I've won lotto, terrific.
0: Mm.
3: Well, if you win it now and you share it with half a dozen people, it's a nice holiday
0: or two, and that's it.
3: So really, I think they should be bringing up the base lotto win from a million to perhaps 5 million, and then Powerball. I don't know.
0: They have raised the Powerball's going to be starting point of 5 million now from 4 million. Hey, what's the biggest prize you've won?
3: We've won 5 numbers a few times. So probably half a dozen times, 5 numbers, which would be...
0: It's a few hundred bucks.
3: 600, 700, 800, yeah.
0: I mean, Yeah, I've won five.

0: numbers before. And I thought that this has to be, you know, really good money, but it was like $500. I was like, God,
1: yeah, that's right.
2: I'm sure, Paul, did you watch the Beat the Lotto movie that was out last year about the syndicate in Ireland?
1: In Ireland, yeah, that's right. Yeah, I think I did. Yeah, how did that go again? I did see it. Yeah, that was...
2: Was in the early days of the Irish lottery, and it was just six numbers. And when the prize got to a certain level, the syndicate tried to buy every single ticket, because if they did, they couldn't lose. I think it's on Netflix or TVNZ, but it's actually really good.
0: Yeah.
1: I did see it.
0: How many tickets do you buy? How many in your syndicate, and how many tickets do you buy, Paul?
1: There's 12 of us now. We buy 4 tickets a week. We've had some of the numbers going back perhaps all those years. Some of them have changed just as different people have come and gone. But we buy what's called the Combo 8, which is an expensive ticket, but it's any combination of 8 numbers. And then we just get 3 other... I get 2 other standard lotto tickets. So we spend every... My tickets, I buy them every 10 weeks. So I go into the same lotto shop. I give them my tickets. I get 10 weeks. I get 10 Wednesdays, 10 Saturdays, spend about $800. There's normally some winnings to come back. So, you know, we might spend $500, $600, $700. So that's roughly what we spend every 10 weeks. It's $6 a week for everyone. So it doesn't break anybody's bank. It just disappoints me that they've let the actual lotto itself slide. It means nothing now compared to what it should do.
0: I get you. You know, absolutely. It does seem to be a bit stingy now. Hey, thanks, Paul. 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
1: Yes, News Talk ZB. Just a few texts before we wrap up while we're with Nick Crawford from the private office. Quite a few people, you're not fans of the lotto changes, saying they're despicable, only no need to increase the maximum prize or increase the odds against us. Another person has said that the divisions and divisions 2 to 6 are increasing by an average of 45%. That's from Gaza. And just on the sharing information around your wages, this is an interesting text from somebody. He said, my mate and I were pretty well regarded in our roles in a mine in Aussie. We actively shared our salary with each other so we could leverage pay rises. It worked for a while until the GM had a word. I don't know what the word the GM would have. It's like, you know, you're talking to each other and making me look like a I'm the stingy boss that I am, possibly. Anyway, hey, look, Nick, thanks for joining us, mate. Where do people go if they want to get in touch with the private office?
2: They can just come to our website, which is theprivateoffice.co.nz.
1: Theprivateoffice.co.nz. Well, I look forward to seeking you out when the numbers go my way, you know, when the lotto gets up to the 60 mil. But Tim, why are you calling me now? I'm not doing the show. Well...
2: Exactly, I'll be round with the champagne, but especially as I know that you're only getting interested when it gets up to like the 40, 50 million mark.
1: Oh, no, I'm there all the time. Anyway, hey, good to have you on the show, mate. Cheers.
2: It's a pleasure.
1: Okay, bye-bye. And thank you to my producer, Locke. Well done. And we'll look forward to your company next weekend, of course, from 3 till 6. 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Of course, wherever you get your podcast or iHeartRadio, newstalkzb.co.nz. Don't forget the new podcast on the 100 Years with Mike. It's talking about sport. And we'll catch you soon. Sunday at 6 is next. Have a great Sunday evening.
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4: 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I'm running late for work and I didn't realise I was speeding. 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I mean, everyone's going that fast. And I'm the one that gets pulled
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1: The Warriors ahead of Newcastle, 46-32. More in a moment in sports. It's 6 o'clock. Good evening. I'm Joe Gilfillan. Good progress is being made, clearing the multiple slips that have closed part of Central Otago's State Highway 6. The Makarora to Lake Hawea section has been closed since Friday after heavy rain loosened material on hillsides above the highway. NZTA says crews cleared debris from 10 of the 30 sites today, but they're proceeding cautiously because material continues falling at two locations. The highway will remain fully closed until at least tomorrow. Roading crews will also be keeping a close eye on conditions, with up to 8 centimetres of snow and strong winds forecast across the southern South Island through to tomorrow. We're spending large sums of money clearing up damage from climate disasters when we could be preventing them. Since 2010, 97% of our natural hazard spending has gone to recovery and only 3% to reducing future risk. The Climate Change Commission's found we're adapting too slowly and risk greater damage and higher costs from extreme events. Victoria University climate change lecturer Catherine Dyer says we keep reporting the same problems without addressing them.
2: We may not be able to prevent extreme weather events from happening, but we can certainly change how it affects us and communities that are exposed to it.
1: Labor is launching an all-out campaign to win back Māori electorates from Te Pāti Māori. Te Pāti Māori's defending the 6 seats it currently holds, while Labor launched its Māori campaign yesterday, including promising more than $20 million to revive a dedicated Māori trades training scheme if elected. Labor Māori campaign chair Willie Jackson told TVNZ's Q&A, the party is committed to winning back those seats and getting rid of an anti-Māori government.
3: We have a kaupapa, whakapapa Māori Labour Party strategy based around jobs, health and homes, and it's different to Te Pāti Māori's.
1: A bid to save a protected tree facing the axe hangs in the balance after Tauranga City Council's chief executive authorised its felling. The Bunya Bunya tree is on former Tauranga Mayor Greg Brownless's property and is estimated to be about 146 years old. Mr Brownless says the tree is demonstrably unsafe for people and property after several branches have fallen, including onto power lines. The removal order has been criticised by the Notable Trees Trust. People should beware assuming dodgy intent from smart glasses wearers. Public discourse has largely erred on the side of caution, with some people fearing potential privacy implications. But Blind Low Vision says this technology will give people with low vision more independence. Community and Inclusion Manager Dan Shepherd says there is concern any negative framing could create some hostility.
4: Our community will be using them with genuine purposes in terms of supporting their access in community. And there is a risk that based on how they've been labelled, that our community may be targeted.
1: NASA's new Nancy Grace Roman Space Telescope will explore the cosmos like never before. The equipment has cost about $7.3 billion to develop and will travel 1.5 million kilometres from Earth. It's the size of a tour bus and carries a 300-megapixel camera. NASA Associate Administrator Nikki Fox says it'll reveal untold cosmic objects and shine a light on dark energy and dark matter.
5: During its mission, Roman will discover tens of thousands of new planets, billions of galaxies.
6: News Talk ZB Sport, good evening. The Warriors have returned to the top of the NRL table after a feisty 46-32 victory over the Newcastle Knights at Mount Smart. The visitors played most of the match with 12 men after prop Jacob Saifiti was sent off for dangerous contact on Warriors winger Luke Laulili'i. The hosts scored 8 tries to Newcastle's 6, with Jacob Laban nabbing a brace. The encounter featured various scuffles, with the Knights particularly targeting Warriors debut halfback Jet Cleary. The Warriors lead the Panthers by 1 on season points differential. NRL coverage with Pit Stop. Save up to $100 with this month's break special. Northland and Tasman are locked at 10-all at halftime, with the Ranfurly Shield on the line in Whangarei. Earlier, Counties Manukau recorded their first NPC win of the season, 46-35 against winless Wellington in the capital. Jessica Pegula, Daniil Medvedev, Novak Djokovic and Venus Williams play on day one of the US Tennis Open, but how much longer does the latter get free passage? Greg Gabriel reports from New York.
7: Venus Williams was given a wild card, but there are questions as to how many more wild cards does she keep receiving. She's lost her last 14 matches and 18 of the last 19. Her

0: Last match win was in July 25, and before that it was August 23. She's the second night match against Sofia Kenin. Before that, Novak Djokovic plays Argentine Mariana Navone. During the day, on Ash Stadium, it's Jessica Pegula first, then Daniil Medvedev. Day one also sees matches for Cam Nori, Tommy Paul and Elena Svitolina.
1: Forward Carlin Davison is enjoying his Pitbull-style role in the Tall Blacks Basketball World Cup qualifying campaign. The Tall Blacks are just underway against Syria in Manila following their overtime win over Iran on Friday. Davison says it's fine by him if his impacts don't show on the basic statistics.
2: I may not score the ball a lot or get all the points. My job can just be go out there, play defense, play hard, make the other team's better players frustrated.
1: I'm Nathan Lim. That's Newstalk ZB News and Sport with Sanderson Vitamins from Woolworths Pharmacies around New Zealand. It's 6:05. 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
3: Newstalk ZB Weather Watch 24/7 from Northland to Manawatu, as well as Coromandel Peninsula, Bay of Plenty and the Central High Country. Partly cloudy with a few showers in the west, showers increasing tomorrow and spreading further east. Gisborne, Hawke's Bay, Wairarapa, Kapiti, Wellington, Nelson and Marlborough, mainly fine. Westerly gales developing across southern Hawke's Bay and Tararua District tonight, with a few showers in Wairarapa tomorrow. From Buller to Westland, showers clearing south of Hokitika tomorrow evening. Canterbury, mainly fine, then tomorrow, scattered afternoon or evening showers, especially in the north. Otago, Southland and Fiordland, showers, some heavy and squally with hail. Snow down to 300 metres tomorrow and to lower levels in the south and east, possibly affecting higher roads. Gale force westerlies in exposed places. Chatham Islands, showers developing tonight, some heavy and squally tomorrow with small hail. Strong to gale force westerlies. I'm Joe Gilfillan. That's News Talk ZB, news, sport and weather to 6:07.
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5: Don't you know I'm still standing better than I ever did? Looking like a true survivor, feeling like a little kid.
6: I've just locked in my annual retreat at a monastery. I'll mention that a little bit more, explain that for those of you who may not be familiar with the fact that I do that every year. I'll do it in October. I mentioned that off here and Jack dove into telling us about her weekend she's had, just had away with friends. There are a few trials and tribulations during it that she'll tell us all about. Between wading through floodwaters, there was a conversation she had with a friend during the weekend about doing difficult things. There's that old line, whatever doesn't kill you only makes you stronger. Personally, I don't think that's always true, but it is true that there is no way of growing without dealing with struggle in some way, whether it be physical exercise or doing hard things that push us and grow our capacity. So let's lean to that a little, and I promise this won't be a downer of a show. What's the hardest thing, think back, what's the hardest thing you've been through in life? And since you're still standing, what got you through it? 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
6: Except you wouldn't think she was as hard as nails if you looked at how she was reacting to nuns around the country. We dove down a small rabbit hole before we went live to air. We were looking at various monasteries about the country because Jax was curious. I'm heading off to a monastery in October for my annual retreat. She was curious about what monasteries look like. So the one I go to has monks, it has men, but there are some around the country that have nuns. They have wonderful women. And the cooing and calling them cute was going on quite a bit.
7: They're super cute. And they've got cows. They look just absolutely adorable, the nuns. They look so, so good. Some of them are playing with snow, having snowball fights. There's just something about nuns having a snowball fight that, I mean, if it doesn't make your heart sort of soften a little bit, maybe you need to check what's going on with yourself, because they are pretty cute looking.
6: Now, I deeply appreciate the fact that I can do what I do each year. I head to the Central Hawke's Bay Kupua Monastery, Southern Star Abbey, I think is its official name. And I've been doing that for quite a number of years. I first went there in 2012. Now, there are times where I've gone along to the monastery and life has been okay. And then there are other times where I have gone to the monastery for my annual retreat and I have been exhausted. My first time I went there,

0: Yeah, in 2012 was recommended to me by my boss at the time because I had done an international trip. I'd been into Israel and the West Bank, and it had unsettled me in a way that was leading to very minor, nothing major, but very minor panic attacks. And I did some counseling to help sort that out, but he also suggested that I go and spend time at the monastery. And I just fell in love with the place. I fell in love with its rhythms. I fell in love with the monks and their rhythm of praying the Psalms. It's like the prayer book of the Bible, praying the Psalms through the day. So I'd fold into that with them, and that just set a good, solid rhythm for a day. And then folding in lots of silence, time alone, reading. It's just a great way to recoup. And so there are times where I've fallen in completely exhausted into the monastery, and just folding into that rhythm has been really helpful. So I try to do it each year now. But it has often been a very healing thing after doing some very difficult things in life. But
1: what an amazing space to have offered. I mean, what an amazing space. And a lot of the monasteries around New Zealand, they have for people. They have open arms for people, which is anyone can go.
0: They do. If you're interested in history as to why a lot of our monasteries around the country do welcome strangers and do welcome people in, you don't have to have a faith to visit some of these places and have some time out to breathe. But the reason they do it, if you're interested in history, goes all the way back to a guy called Benedict, St. Benedict of Nursia, way back in the, he was born in the 5th century, died in the 6th century. He wrote a rule for a monastery that he was a part of, as to how they needed to operate, what the rules were in the monastery, who was in charge, the various things that they had to do, what their days needed to look like. But a big part of that rule was hospitality and the welcoming of strangers and providing well-being for strangers who would visit the monasteries. So ever since the 6th century, when that was written down, pretty much woven into the fabric of Western monasteries of various flavors in the Catholic Church, there has had to be an element of welcoming the stranger. So a lot of these places have built guest houses, so you can go and you can stay in rooms at the monastery and be looked after.
1: I feel like I need a monastic retreat myself after the weekend I've just had, which supposedly was a retreat or a girls' weekend. So biannually, pretty much, there's a group of, I've got three very good friends, so four women. Between us, we have seven daughters who are teenagers up to sort of 16 years old, from 10 to sort of 16. So seven girls and four women, and off we go as a group. About twice a year we get together. The girls all get on beautifully. They get in the ocean and they surf and we walk and we talk, and it's just so good. It's nothing like being in a group of good friends. As you know, if you get to ever do that, it is wonderful. This weekend was pretty different. We've walked away with stories, but they're not all sort of, you know, wine and roses. So we went to a place that we'd hired at Taupo Bay, which accommodated all of us. So the site's right on the beach. We've been there before, and it was up north, up north, about 2 hours north of Whangarei, so quite a way up north. And we drove in there. The weather forecast wasn't great. We thought, you know, that's okay. We'll just hunker in, play board games, read some books and chat, you know, eat cheese and chat. And we did a bit of that as well. But Saturday morning, the grown-ups, the mums, we thought, look, these kids will be fine. They've got tons of food. They can just hang here. Let's go for a drive. We'll go and have a look at some shops in Maunganui and have a lunch there, and we'll come back and, you know, just have a little break away from all the kids. So off we trot, and it's pouring with rain at this stage, teeming down. And we have our lunch and we do our bits and pieces and we get in the car to head home. We're all pretty soggy, but we've had a nice time laughing. Ha, ha, ha. And we're heading towards, we take the turn off, the Taupo Bay turn off, and I sort of think, looking at the paddocks, boy, this water level's risen really hectically here. It'd be crazy if we got flooded out, which I voiced, and everyone went, ha ha, that would be terrible. We came around a bend, and sure enough, there's water streaming across the road from one paddock, you know, on one side to the other paddock and over the road. So we sort of, reality stops us. We sit in the car, there's another car there waiting. They're like, no, we're not going to try it. We're going to turn around and go back. We've got to get back to our kids. Now we're thinking, what terrible parents we are, what terrible mothers, leaving our children. Anyway, so one of us gets out, And we decide a couple of us are going to wade across. It's not that deep. We

0: Can see it's not there deep and it's not rushing. It's fine. It's kind of knee depth. Sure thing. Take the car through. Get through the other side. Hooray. Just triumphant. We've done it. You know, we're on the way home. And we're coming down the hill into Taupo Bay about 10Ks later, and we just get to the Taupo Bay. Welcome to Taupo Bay sign, which is about halfway up the post supporting it in flood water. So we're now flooded between the flood behind us. We're stuck in the flood in front of us, which is a whole different proposition. It's very deep.
1: Yeah.
0: So we park up the car and we link arms and across we go, the four of us, to get back to the girls. Walk in the batch, soaking wet, freezing cold, feet are like, you know, ice. And one of the kids pipes up and says, "Oh, hi, did you bring us any ice creams?" Which I felt like turning around and walking back again. Don't you love them? Anyway, but I did have a conversation with Katarina, one of my beautiful friends, on the way back about how it's good sometimes to feel, you know, that hardship, just to feel, I mean, you know, it was a massive hardship. I'm laughing now. It's you know, in the big picture, nothing. But at the time, it was really uncomfortable. It was cold. Yeah. It was a little frightening. You know, I'm very cautious of flowing water like that. It's no joke. And how you anticipate the other side of that and how that will feel with that, especially that physical sort of hardship. You know, if you know you can get out the other side and be warm and dry once again, it's a good thing. So I think, yeah, we kind of discussed the positives about feeling out of our depth, literally, or a little bit, you know, a little bit of hardship for a minute. Yeah, and what a, you know, not necessarily a bad thing.
1: Really, really worthwhile conversation that, because you can't go through life without going through hardships. You can't go through life without having some dips and some valleys and some things that you weren't expecting. I think when many of us are young, unless you've been through some hard things when you're young, you imagine your future, and the future you imagine usually when you're young looks great. You don't think about the hard things that you might face, but all of us go through it. So we'd love to hear those stories this evening, those hard things you've been through. What's the hardest thing you've been through? And you might think, well, it's not that hard in the big scheme of things compared to others. And yeah, that might be the case, but it's still the thing that you've had to face. So what's the hardest thing you've been through? And how did you get through it? 0800 80 1080, or you can text 9292. 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
9: 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She can hear.

0: what my response was.
1: I can only imagine.
0: Yeah, a little bit off track there, that's for sure.
1: Look, we're talking about the hard times in life. It's sparked by a couple of things. I've booked my retreat and it's just made me reflect over the years on the times that I've been to the monastery in Kupua and the times where I've just stumbled into it exhausted because I've been doing some of the hard things in life. And then we've got the discussion that Jack's had with her friend. So we're reflecting on the hard things in life. It's not possible. Surely it's not possible. I mean, there might be some people who live with the silver spoon in their mouth their whole life, but I don't know what sort of humans they would be, because I think in order to be any sort of decent human being, you've kind of got to go through the hard things. It's how we learn. It's how we grow. It's how we develop empathy for other people when we encounter their hardship. But everybody goes through stuff. I don't think I've ever sat down with a person, and if I've just started asking the meaningful questions, have come away thinking, well, they've lived the good life. They've never had to go through a tough thing. Everybody goes through the tough stuff. So we want to hear about that tough stuff in your world.
0: It's really beautiful when you can have a conversation with people about that too. And I think I'm talking about my weekend again with my friends. It's all on the table, all that hard stuff. It's very honest, some of the conversation that we have. And it's a privilege to be able to listen to that and hear that from people. You know, it's quite special. But yeah, 100%. It's all relative. I mean, some people's hardship, like I say, walking through that floodwater in the big scheme of things, not a major. But yeah, little tricky, little scary, little trying. But yeah, everybody's going through something. Everybody's got their stuff, that's for sure.
1: All right, shall we have a look at some text messages?
0: Let's do it. Okay, so Bob texts through, says, so Jax, you've coined a new saying, you can't go through life without walking in puddles sometimes.
1: That's good. I like it.
0: Thank you. That's good, isn't it? Yeah, that's exactly what we've just sort of said as well. Derek texts through, says, hey Jax, did you stay at the Shearer's Cottage? Airbnb at Taupo Bay. I was there in July for the first time. Beautiful place. Regular at Maunganui since the 80s, though. Love the north. Thanks, Derek. Not sure what it was called. Right on the beach. It's an incredible place. It is an Airbnb. I think it sleeps tons of people. So if you've got big groups of people or a big family, it's really great. It's got two big sleep outs out the back. So everybody has their own sort of space to retreat to. Thanks, Derek. It is certainly a special place in North. And Jenny texted her and said, hi there. The hardest thing I've ever had to do was say goodbye to my 41-year-old daughter. She died after 20 years of serious illness and hospitalisation. Mm-hmm. My recovery has taken 19 years so far. Thanks, Jenny.
1: Yeah, that's a big one. It's not how the life is supposed to work either. You imagine you're going to have to say goodbye to your parents at some point. You don't imagine it happening the other way around. And I don't know. I don't know if I've ever had to deal with any. I haven't had to deal with any grief from the loss of someone really close to me. But there is also all the talk, and there are those who have had to deal with grief who might be able to speak into this. 0800 80 1080. But my sense is that grief is not something that ever leaves you. It's always there. It just shifts and changes, and the part that it plays in your life shifts and changes as well. But the grief, if you experience grief, that grief is probably always going to be there in some way, shape, or form. I think about my life over the last number of years and the things that have gone on, some of it highly stressful. A lot of you walked through the journey of my daughter's health with me as well. And a lot of you supported our journey in that when her health tanked at the end of 2023 and we ended up in Germany to get surgery for her. And I think about who I was in 2019 and then everything that happened in my world through 2020 through to the end of mid-2024, and then resigning from the church that I was leading. And I think about who I was back then. I think I personally look back and I think I was more resilient. I think I was tougher. I think I'm I don't think I'm as resilient anymore. I think I'm a lot more sensitive. I know my emotions go up and down a whole lot more easily than they did pre-2020. I think about how my mental health, and it doesn't take as much anymore to get it into a low. And then the fight back to health is a very real thing that goes on in my world. So The

0: that line, whatever doesn't kill you only makes you stronger, I'm not a fan of that line anymore. I think maybe it comes down to what we mean when we say stronger, but I'm not a fan of that line. Christine, good evening.
1: Oh, good evening. How are you both?
0: Very good, thank you.
2: Good.
1: That's good. Well, yeah, the hardest things in my life were assisting my dad through his cancer battle, which he lost. Mm-hmm. And then just a few years later, my husband was totally taken by surprise and was diagnosed with a cancer, which became terminal. So, wow. Yeah, that definitely hit me very, very hard.
0: Can I ask you, Christine, when you hear the line, whatever doesn't kill you only makes you stronger, what do you think about it?
1: It makes me angry, actually, because it doesn't make you stronger. It changes you.
0: Yes.
1: Mm. Well, that's my opinion. It doesn't make you stronger. I think people can be very flippant with grief because they don't know what to say. People really don't know what to say. Or they'll say things like I was 58 when my husband passed, and we just moved out of Auckland. We wanted to go and live down on the Central Plateau and Taupo, somewhere like that. We just moved down to Taupo, and he got sick. And so many of our friends said to me, don't worry, you're young. You'll meet someone else. That doesn't give you comfort.
0: Yeah, no. I think there's this sense, Christine, that a lot of people, when they're faced with the hardship of others, just want to make it better somehow, want to make it feel better.
1: Yeah.
0: We don't like the discomfort. In my chaplaincy work, I do chaplaincy in the media space, the line that I probably use the most, and I've reflected this to some tertiary students who are studying journalism when I've been speaking in various places around the country recently, the line that I probably use the most is, yeah, that sucks. And just sitting with, yeah, that sucks. But it's amazing how freeing it is for the other person sometimes to simply hear someone go, yeah, that sucks, because then you feel okay with the fact that you don't feel great about what it is that you're facing.
1: Yeah. And like I often find, if people say, oh, that's just so shitty or that's so unfair, isn't life unfair sometimes? And you say, yes, it is. It is.
2: Mm.
0: Yeah.
1: But then life equally is wonderful. I mean, I have beautiful grandkids and lots to be grateful for, but you just never stop missing those people that meant the world to you. And part of you I just feel like it's 8 years ago since my husband passed, and we were just looking ahead to the future and retiring together and travelling and being mortgage-free, and it was just all just sort of snatched away, you know?
0: Yeah, it's amazing. We humans, there's an element where we are amazing. Our survival instinct is phenomenal. There is an element where we are resilient, but there's also an element where we are extremely vulnerable and extremely fragile, and life can just disappear in a moment. And those things, we just hold together somehow.
1: Yeah, I remember saying to both our children, our daughters, I said, I don't know how I'll carry on. I don't know how I will carry on without your dad. And one of my daughters said, you will, Mum. You will. You just will, because you would know that he would want you to keep going.
0: Yeah, and that's good.
1: I've thought about that a lot. And, you don't ever really get over grief. I read something and it said you carry your grief with you. You carry it with you wherever you go, and it never leaves you. You carry it with you, sort of like, you know, a handbag or a necklace around your neck. So wherever you go, it goes with you. And it does change you. It does build so much gratitude. You're just so grateful for your own health. And you also become much more empathetic and compassionate, I believe.
0: I think so too. Yeah. So maybe the line is, if it goes well, whatever doesn't kill you might only make you softer. Maybe that's the line. Thanks for that, Christine. Appreciate it.
2: Well, in some cases, but not in all cases. That's, you know, some people, it creates a fear and a hardening, which, I mean, it's not a wrong thing. It's just a response.
0: Yeah.
2: I like that analogy of carrying the grief or growing around it. I quite like that as well, that it's always with us, it's always within us, the grief, but we grow.

0: you know, around it and carry on carrying it with us.
1: Yeah. We'd love to hear from you. And it might be the loss of someone in your life. It could be moving to somewhere else that wasn't your home and you had to rebuild your life. It could be any manner of things. It could be an illness or a diagnosis that you had to face. What's the hardest thing that you've ever been through, big or small, but the hardest thing you've ever been through, and how did you get through it? 0800 80 1080, or you can text 9292. It's News Talk ZB.
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0: tell you one tough thing I did this last week. I had to travel. I was speaking in Christchurch this last week at the Australasian Catholic Press Association. And so they put me up in a hotel room in Christchurch. And I'm trying to get my health back again. I'm in that battle again, trying to get my health back. And so I've changed what I'm eating. And I'm trying to exercise, put in some good solid exercise most days. And on Thursday, I just felt like I needed to move. But the weather outside was rubbish. I hadn't brought any gym clothes to use the gym that was available at the hotel. And I knew that I was going to get sweaty. So in the hotel room, I just stripped down to my undies and I did myself a solid workout. It's good, solid workout focused on my legs. And so a couple of days later, was struggling to walk.
1: Oh, that's a good feeling though, right?
0: Yeah, it is a good feeling.
1: Yeah,
0: so look, it could be if you don't want to open yourself right up and talk about the hardest thing that you've ever had to deal with in life, just think recent. What's something recently that you had to deal with that was reasonably tough? All right, text messages, what have we got?
1: Text message here. Hi, ZB. Hands down, moving to Queensland to work in the mines. The tough reality of life on the sites is something no one warns you about. You just have to survive it. After 10 years, packing up the family and relocating back to New Zealand was during COVID was just as hard, but it was the best decision to come back to home base I ever made. It is right, though. You always hear about the great money that people can earn in the mines, but that lifestyle must be hectically just, you know, it must be hard going up there.
0: Yeah, when earning big money often comes with a cost. And sometimes that cost is your mental well-being in some way, shape or form. Now, obviously, that's not true for all big earners. For some big earners, life is cushy. But for a lot of big earners, there's a big cost there somewhere.

0: Christina, good evening.
1: Hi, how's it going?
0: Very good, thank you.
1: I just wanted to offer some advice. People can take with a grain of salt. I had someone taken away from a cousin of mine when I was 17. He was 16. And I found it really hard in terms of being that young and dealing with grief, and also how I was judged with how I was dealing with grief, because I was quite young at that time. And as time has gone on, obviously I've got older and had other senses of loss, I get great comfort out of praying. And that would be my advice. I know there may not be religious people out there, but I believe that praying gives me, it doesn't matter who's your God or who you believe in, I feel that there is an unknowable essence out there that I feel like if you pray and give that grief to whoever your God is, it gives a lot of comfort. And that's the only advice I could give to people out there. I feel like if you don't pray and let that emotion out, it could eventuate in terms of just feeling you'll have health problems. You'll just, I know this from experience, by pushing everything down into your tummy, it comes out in unhealthy ways. But yeah, that was my only advice for people out there. It's such a hard thing, grief, and people deal with it in so many different ways. And I don't think anyone could give any kind of advice or help to try and ease that pain. But where I got comfort personally was from praying.
0: It's really interesting, Christina. And you're right, there'll be a diverse group of people listening to the show with varying views, understandably. But I think you're right. There's something in recognizing and being able to place something somewhere beyond yourself. I think if I was to tap into what it is that you're saying there, recognizing something bigger than ourselves, because ultimately, if you think about the span of time, the size of the universe and everything that goes on, we're just this little, not even a grain of sand on the shore. We're just this tiny little part in this much bigger thing. But we're the center of our own universe. And if we feel like we've got to solve everything on our own, that can be overwhelming. So being able to throw it somewhere else, to place it somewhere else, to extend it beyond us, I think is so very, very healthy. Thanks for that, Christina.
2: It's fascinating, just going through my mind listening to Christina, and great advice and a beautiful call. Thank you. But just how we resist feeling grief. I mean, it's inevitable that we will feel grief. It's inevitable that we will mourn and we fight against it, don't we? Even I'm just thinking about, you know, being a mum, and as a mum, your instinct with your kids, and I mean, we learn that it's not the right instinct. We should let our kids feel all their emotions and what have you. But when they're crying, I mean, don't cry. It'll be okay. You know, we want to make it go away really quickly so we can feel good again. Isn't it bizarre when you think about it like that? We should be going, like we've just had this conversation with Christine earlier. You know, it does suck. Yes, it sucks. You feel bad right now. Maybe I'll sit with you and you feel bad, and I'll be here when you need to have a chat about that or whatever. But isn't it bizarre how we fight it?
0: Yeah. Strange. Again, human instinct. Calvin and Jonathan, I can see you waiting there. We'll get to you right after the break. If you do want to give us a buzz, 0800 80 1080, or you can text 9292. It's News Talk ZB.
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5: We've been talking about the hard things we get up to in life, or the hard things that happen to us, the things that we have to go through and how we get through them. 0800 80 1080. 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
6: Very good evening to you, Frank and Jax. First of all, with grief, for me personally, grief didn't really give me such pain, as it were, but more shock, particularly when my mother keeled over in her lounge right in front of me and dropped dead.
5: Oh, Calvin, how old were you at the time?
6: Yeah. I was about 40.
5: Okay, and clearly it wasn't expected. There were no signs, nothing.
6: No, it wasn't really expected. No. But as far as pain goes for me, different from lots of pain, say when I had a what's commonly called a stiff neck, and it was so painful, had to physically hold my head with my two hands. That bad, even getting up and sitting down and having to hold your head as such, and also a crook back. When you've got a real crook back and you have trouble getting up and getting down and can't get in and out of a car and toilet, sitting on the toilet and all this sort of carry on, absolute pain, and you're twisted right over to the left or else alternatively to the right, and you have to go along with the doctor and all this. But the most pain that I can really remember was, I was born 1941, so 1946 I would have been going to school in the country. And my older brother went with me, and we walked probably, it could have been, I don't know, maybe at least two, could be 3 kilometres, probably 3 kilometres, a couple of miles. And in the winter particularly, barefoot, because it would be two reasons, probably lack of money, but also the leather situation, because in World War II, all the New Zealand leather was needed for army boots during the war period. So this is 1946 when I started going to school, and the road was rough metal road, so you're walking along in the winter barefoot and on the stones, getting stone bruises on your feet. Well, the average person nowadays wouldn't even have a clue what I'm talking about, but you'd get stone bruises on your feet and they'd swell up, you know, on your heels and all that. So you get cracked feet on the top of your feet, as it were, but also the stone bruises, and you'd have to sort of prick them to release the pus or whatever it was. And I remember my mother, there was some word, it was grey-coloured, almost like a grey-coloured putty out of a proper tin. Some word sounded a little bit like antidigestion or some word like that. And you'd put that on as a poultice onto your feet and try and cure it. But it was
7: gunk out. Oh, gosh.
6: So that was, you know, as a kid, I still remember that quite clearly, remember? And it was particularly in the winter time. But you couldn't get away from the fact it was rough metal roads. Whereas nowadays, you know, in town and that, and most of the country roads nowadays are
5: All sealed.
6: Tar seal anyway, so it's much smoother.
5: I'm interested to find out, Calvin, what that... Well, I'm just going to throw it out there for others listening in. I'm interested to know what that grey putty was, that pulse.

0: justice. Isn't it amazing, though? You talk about the pain there in your feet as a little kid walking to school, but you mentioned your back and your neck as well. Isn't it amazing how small the world gets when your body's in pain and your whole being focuses towards where that pain is?
1: It is. Mm. And even in my old age now, carrying a couple of bags of groceries from a boot, lifting them up together to make one trip, as it were, to inside my house. And quite often, a day or next day, you got blooming sore wrist.
2: Calvin, we've just had a text come through from someone who says, tell Calvin it was antiphlogiston. Antiphlogiston. Does it ring a bell?
1: Yeah, that's almost like the word I said. I was just now trying to remember.
0: Yeah, antiphlogiston. All right, I'm going to look it up because I'm very, very curious.
1: Yeah, it was grey. It was a bit like grey-coloured putty, soddy, sticky. And her mother, you get a bit of rag, spread it on it, and she used to put it in the oven to warm it up slightly.
0: Oh, interesting.
1: And then put it on the bruise.
0: Yeah, I'm sure there'll be other people listening in who are aware of it as well, Calvin. You never know. There might be a discussion that develops out of that one. Yeah. Thanks heaps for that, Calvin. Always appreciate hearing from you. Jonathan, good evening.
3: Oh, good evening, Sam and Jax. Excuse me. 6.5 years ago, I lost my wife. And, after a period of time, you find yourself in a state of kind of back to normal, but you are never going to be that person again. You're going to be traveling through life in a slightly different direction, always forward, but not in the same direction you would be in if you were still together with her. Mm. And just think that I like what you said before, Jax, and you do carry it with you. And you grow around it. And I don't miss her every day, but when I do, boy, I sure feel it. And when I can feel the grief coming, I just dive right in, and I just I love a damn good cry. I just bawl my eyes out, and it's so therapeutic, and it makes you feel better. It's kind of like scratching that itch. It's like, you do feel better afterwards. You've got a little bit out of you. And somebody said, and I think it was Christine that said this, that she said to her daughters that, I can't remember what she said word for word, but they said, Mum, you'll be all right. And sorry, I've just started a toy. Sorry.
0: This sounds like a train.
3: It is.
2: Yeah.
3: Sorry. I'm sitting in my grandson's bedroom.
0: I love it.
3: The thing is, when you think that, can I go on? Yes, you have to go on, because to do otherwise would be giving them a disservice. Mm. You owe it to them to live the best life you can and be the best person you can, because you would want that for them. So don't feel guilty about being happy, because they would want you to be happy. You would want them to be happy if the situation was reversed.
0: Can I just say, Jonathan, I've got to carry on, but that's really, really good. And I like what you said too. You can't go back to who you were. You are different, on a completely different scale, because I haven't lost my wife. I haven't lost anybody extremely close to me. But I think the realization for me this year is that I've spent the last few years wanting to get back to who I was pre-2019. Like, I remember the very beginning of 2019. I was probably at my healthiest. I was probably at my happiest. Every part of me ever since has just wanted to get back to that. Whereas I'm coming to the realization that I am a different person. I'm a different human being. Fundamentally, value system still roughly the same, but I am a different person, and I need to learn to like the person that I am now. Because you don't go back. You never will be, no matter who you are. You never will be who you were previously. All life experience continues to change us. So it's a matter of coming to terms with who we are now, liking who we are now, and continuing to move forward. Thanks for that, Jonathan. Really appreciate you sharing something.

0: that deep with us. George, can see you waiting there. We'll get to you right after the break. 0800 80 1080. You can text 9292. It's News Talk ZB.
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11: Well, I won't back down. No, I won't back down.
0: A big thanks to the text messages that have come through talking about the poultice or the putty, the grey putty that Calvin gave a mention to. Just as a note, looking at this, we could probably do a whole show around poultices and putties, and particularly that one. So we might just make a note of that and come back to that one in the future when maybe we don't want something as deep as what we're discussing right now. George,
12: and
0: good
12: just
0: evening.
12: On the, oh, sorry.
13: Hi.
0: Hi.
12: Hi.
13: Sorry, George. Would you want to go ahead and say what you're going to?
12: I was just going to say, and on the text messages, if you've texted through about a grief or a story that you've been through, some grief, thank you for those as well. We always favour our calls over our text messages, but we've read them all and there's some brilliant ones there. But yes, and that's why, George, you're here with us. So hi, George.
13: Yeah, hi. How are you?
0: Good. Good.
13: Look, the reason I'm calling is I heard on, you know, as I was driving along, I heard this discussion about anxiety and grief and what have you, and I thought I'd call up and if anybody needs help. I am an EFT practitioner, which stands for Emotional Freedom Technique, and I've been doing it for nearly 40 years. And I find I'm able to get rid of people's grief, anxiety, depression, stress, all kinds of phobias, i.e. fear of the dentist, fear of flying, fear of working at heights, migraines, anything to do with the mind. As I say, I've been doing it for over 35 years, and it's only in the last couple of years that I've been doing it commercially, but I've done hundreds of people in that 35 years, and most of them have been friends or family that were suffering from whatever. And how I started with this is...
0: Can we just back up a little bit, George, and we'll talk through what EFT is. I'm familiar with it.
13: Okay.
0: I would probably, we'll go into what I might challenge in a second, but I'm actually a fan. But let's explain what EFT is and what the technique is for people who are not familiar with it. It's having a bit of a surge at the moment in terms of awareness and people using it and practitioners, counsellors out there diving into it. Right. But explain for people what it is.
13: Okay, so what it is it's an old

0: originally it was a Chinese practice, and then an American chap got hold of it and changed it a wee bit. And it's called emotional freedom technique because what it does is it frees you of any bad emotions. And how it works is the practitioner, people like myself, we tap you at certain points around your face and your fingers and your hands, and it's called meridian points. And we do, we say a mantra, depending on what the issue is, while we're tapping. It takes about 10 minutes, yeah, the actual tapping. But when it's finished, most people, whatever the issue was, it's gone. The amount of people that I've tapped for fear of flying and tell me that didn't even think about flying after that, and people that have fear of going to the dentist. Anything to do with the mind, I find that EFT is very useful for it.
1: Hmm. Hey, George, yeah. if you don't mind talking about it further, I'm going to have to cut you short, but only because I do need to hit the ad so that we can get to the news, that, and I can't push that time any further. But I'd love to chat with you more about it after news, sport and weather, if you don't mind. So you can either wait, if you don't mind talking further, or you can just hang up now and give us a call back after news, sport and weather are done. And if you do want to have a chat, 0800 80 1080, or you can text us on 9292. It's News Talk ZB. Ready, well.

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6: It's 7 o'clock. Good evening. I'm Joe Gilfillan. Workers on Central Otago's State Highway 6 are making good progress, clearing multiple slips. The Makarora to Lake Hawea section closed on Friday after heavy rain loosened material on hillsides above the highway. NZTA says crews have now cleared debris from 10 of the 30 sites, but are proceeding cautiously because material continues falling at two locations. The highway will remain closed until at least tomorrow. Crews may be hampered by up to 8 centimetres of snow and strong winds forecast across the South Island overnight. The search continues for a tramper reportedly swept down Canterbury's Cass River in Selwyn on Thursday. Land search and rescue volunteers and police search teams are battling snow, flooded rivers and an alpine environment. Dental leaders are calling for taxes on sugary drinks because of not-so-sweet effects on our teeth. The New Zealand Dental Association says New Zealand should adopt a levy like the UK, with rates based on how much sugar a drink has. It would ring-fence the raised funds for dental care, community oral health programs and water fountains in schools. Spokesperson Rob Beaglehole says the reduction in consumption would save money too.
7: Would save the health system up to $2 billion over a 20-year period. This is a significant figure and is something that we hope that the government would take seriously.
6: Thousands of people are gathering in Ngarawahia for this year's Korodehana celebrations. The week-long event marks the second anniversary of the death King Ituhaetia. His daughter and successor, Queen Inawai Honut Itipo, is the focus of events. Celebrations include kapahaka, meetings between iwi leaders and visits from politicians. Calls for us to regulate lobbying to stop big money exerting too much influence over public policy. New Zealand ranks last among OECD countries for managing lobbying risks, with a big fall on the Global Tobacco Interference Index. The Opportunity Party has promised, if elected, to regulate lobbying, address political donations, and establish an anti-corruption body. Auckland University Professor Boyd Swinburne says lobbying is not inherently bad, but there needs to be checks and balances.
8: So it's just the unlevel playing field and the over access that big money gets to public policy making.
6: Artificial intelligence tools appear firmly embedded in our workplaces, but most have yet to adopt them company-wide. New research from Datacom finds 91% of organisations that responded now use some form of AI, up from 87% a year ago. Around 80%

0: extent are still only in the exploratory or implementation stages of using AI. Datacom AI Director Lou Compagnoni says businesses need to think more holistically about where there are opportunities.
1: We're looking at an entire end-to-end workflow rather than just thinking about sticking a tool that's generalist into the organization and hoping that you'll get productivity results.
0: Hundreds of family videos and years of research have gone into an intimate new documentary about rugby legend Jonah Lomu. The film, which opens this week, tells the story of the All Black, who died 11 years ago at the age of 40. It follows Lomu from his time at Wesley College through his rise to the All Blacks and the pressures of being in the limelight. Co-director Via Mafeleo told Newstalk ZB's Francesca Rudkin the film captures Jonah Lomu's quiet moments the public did not see.
2: He went through a lot. And he did get a hard time from multiple different places. And so it felt really important to just put a little bit more context so people could have a better understanding of his life and upbringing.
3: For Newstalk ZB Sport, the Warriors have trumped a fired-up Newcastle Knights outfit 46-32 to return to the top of the NRL ladder with one regular season game to go. The Knights had prop Jacob Saifiti sent off in the 12th minute, but still scored six tries. The Warriors came back from 16-0 down early. Co-captain James Fisher-Harris told Sky Sport he's most pleased with their resilience.
4: It wasn't going to plan at the start. Obviously, they got three tries up. Yeah, obviously, a lot to work on, but I thought we'd done well to scrape it back.
3: Northland have successfully defended the Ranfurly Shield for the first time in 47 years. The Taniwhas have outscrapped Tasman 20-10 in Whangarei to hold on to the Logwood and return to second on the NPC table. Earlier, Counties Monaco recorded their first victory of the season, beating winless Wellington 46-35 in the capital. The Springboks are celebrating a series-levelling 33-26 win over the All Blacks in Cape Town, with coach Razia Erasmus unleashing an almighty rant over Dave Rennie's negative view of South Africa's scrummaging. Erasmus has exploded at the suggestions being put out in the media by Rennie.
5: We're not going to stay quiet and just say, oh, you're right, we're walking around. We're not walking around. We're scrumming through. So, you know, we've never been accused of walking around. So I don't understand it.
3: Rennie, for his part, says the box did it again in Cape Town.
6: The scrums were better tonight. But we'll give a bit of feedback around that. It's still a bit of an issue for us because they're able to walk around and go straight through our tight heads. So a couple little technical things that we'll share again.
3: I'm Kobe Marathi, and that's Newstalk ZB News and Sport. It's 7:05. Frank and Jax are next.
0: Newstalk ZB Weather Watch 24/7 from Northland to Manawatu, as well as Coromandel Peninsula, Bay of Plenty and the Central High Country. Partly cloudy with a few showers in the west, showers increasing tomorrow and spreading further east. Gisborne, Hawke's Bay, Wairarapa, Kapiti, Wellington, Nelson and Marlborough, mainly fine. Westerly gales developing across southern Hawke's Bay and Tararua District tonight, with a few showers in Wairarapa tomorrow. From Buller to Westland, showers clearing south of Hokitika tomorrow evening. Canterbury, mainly fine, and then tomorrow, scattered afternoon or evening showers, especially in the north. Otago, Southland and Fiordland, showers, some heavy and squally with hail. Snow down to 300 metres tomorrow, and to lower levels in the south and east, possibly affecting higher roads. Gale force westerlies in exposed places. Chatham Islands, showers developing tonight, some heavy and squally tomorrow, with small hail. Strong to gale force westerlies. I'm Joe Gilfillan. That's News Talk ZB News, Sport and Weather to 7:07.
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Welcome back to the show. 0800 80 1080. You can text 92 92. We've been talking about the hard things that you go through in life. Now, if you were listening just before news, sport, and weather, you would have heard George talking about EFT, which is like an acupoint tapping, as a way that he's been able to help people deal with stuff that goes on in the mind. He made claims about healing people of grief and various phobias in a very short space of time, 20 minutes. And I said I was a big fan. So I just want to clarify, once he started describing what he was talking about, I realized that that was something different from what I was thinking of. I was thinking of EMDR, eye movement desensitization and reprocessing, which is a psychotherapy treatment designed to help people heal from the emotional

0: The stress and symptoms of trauma and PTSD, and it's quite worthwhile, but it's not a quick fix. And there's a lot of stuff that goes on with it. Usually it involves, there's a bit of a buzz around it around the internet at the moment and people on social media promoting it. But it's best done in a clinical situation with people who are really trained for it. So, EMDR was what I was thinking of. All right. Text messages. What have we had, Jax?
1: Just on that, and I'm in a complete agreement. I guess there's a place for that kind of therapy. As you're moving through things. But as we were saying before, you know, we need to experience these things. As human beings, we need to not be afraid of experiencing these things, because the holding it down and the trying to tough it out or fix it or get rid of it or move through it too quickly is going to bite us in the backside, you know. Text to hear from an avid ZB listener.
0: Just quickly, before you read that text, because that text is going to touch on this too. I come from a world where, of course, I've grown up in the faith world. I've grown up in the world of Christian faith. And one of the things that I've come up against fairly regularly in it, in some circles of the Christian faith, not all, is the desire for quick and easy miracles, quick miracles. I've been in spaces where lots of miracle claims have been made, and a lot of them have been highly questionable. I have, in past broadcasting experiences, dove into some big stage events where supposed miracles have happened, and I've done the digging and found it all to be quite vacuous. And I actually think there's a point where that becomes dangerous, but also just downright harmful. So I'm really careful when it comes to miracle claims when they relate to anything. One of the most valuable things that I've experienced in the Christian tradition that I'm now a part of is the sacrament of the anointing of the sick. And I turned up at that, and I did my research around it before I turned up and thought, here we go, this is the miracle stuff again. And the sacrament of the anointing of the sick makes room for the fact that a miracle can happen, but that's not why you engage in the sacrament. It's very clear that when you engage in the sacrament, what you're looking for is the endurance to go through it, the hope about the fact that there is life here, even when it doesn't feel like life is there. The sense that in our struggle sometimes as well, there's a sense we can get closer to God, but there's a growth that can be found in it. That's what that anointing is all about. It's all about the endurance and the ability to go through the suffering without it destroying our humanity. I think that's a much deeper, richer way to go than what is a very human instinct of wanting to try and find the quick fix. All right, sorry. What was the text?
1: Yeah, this text has got some good solid advice too. Suppressing your feelings is the worst thing you can do when it comes to any form of mental illness or grief, which is not a mental illness. It's not about getting rid of it all. The most important thing is finding the correct support person to talk to, a person who will listen and not shut you down. Grief and sudden death of a soulmate is gut-wrenching. Thank you for that. There's some amazing texts. I don't know where to start with them. There's just some beautiful text here. That says, hi to you both. I am not a fan of what doesn't kill you makes you stronger. The massive painful experiences and hurts and losses we have experienced have changed us. And I think what hasn't killed me has made me wobbly a bit quicker, if anything, these days. But I know that too shall pass. Putting a hand on my heart and giving thanks for everything good helps ground me greatly. Warm regards from Hope, which is just the most fitting name for that that text. I love that text. What hasn't killed me has made me wobbly. There's so much truth in that, isn't there?
0: Yeah, there is. Yeah. And I think if we can get through the struggles and we get through the suffering, and I'm thinking about the anointing of the sick here and that sacrament, if we can get through it and not have it destroy our humanity or push us into places that make us treat other people badly, but if we can move through it in a way that is healthy and come out the other side, different human being, or always carry it with us, I think there's something really valuable we bring to the human table. I think about, as a chaplain, What I think makes someone valuable as a chaplain, or even in my years of leading churches, one of the most dangerous things I think you can do in church settings in particular, and things like chaplaincy as well, is put young people

0: in charge of other people or in spaces where they're going to be around vulnerable people when they haven't had those life, they haven't had any life experiences that gives them a limp. I will often say that I think if you've got a limp, you're more valuable. And it totally works in chaplaincy. I think it works in church leadership settings as well. If you've got a limp, I'll give you a second look because I think you've got something really valuable to bring to the table because you're more likely to understand what goes on for others. You're more likely to be able to say no to stuff as well rather than just taking everything on. But that only comes with life experience. All right, keep your stories coming. We'd especially love to know what you've learned when you've gone through the hard things. What have the hard things taught you in life? 0800 80 1080 or you can text 9292. 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
0: To the person who texted in and just offered thanks for the stuff that we talk about and the fact that I've brought up my own mental well-being over the last while as well. Can I just say there's something in facing the stuff with your own kids. Like I went through some hard stuff growing up with a mentally ill mother, an absent alcoholic father, various things that happened to me. And so I honestly thought becoming a parent that they couldn't, you know, that was the hardest stuff I was ever going to face. So I'm good now. I'm good when it comes to the suffering. But as soon as it really hit my daughter, that just changed everything. And there are still times where I second guess myself. There are still times where I just wonder about choices that I've made. And I hear people who say they're going to die without any regrets. And I'm like, man, if you die without regrets, you haven't really thought about your own life and taken responsibility for some of the dumb stuff you've inevitably done as a human being. I'm going to carry stuff into death, which is why becoming Catholic, and there'll be people who completely disagree with this, but it's one of the reasons I really like purgatory. The idea of purgation, the idea that there's a purifying that takes place after I die through the power, if you into the Christian language of what Jesus did on the cross, but the idea that I'm going to die and there's a purification that's going to happen. That just sounds wonderfully gracious to me. I love that idea. All right. text messages.

0: have we got, Jax?
1: This text is just come in. It says, I lost my only child 3.5 years ago when she took her own life.
0: Whoa.
1: It was completely devastating, and I think the fact I'd brought her up on my own made trying to come to terms with her passing even harder. I had quite a lot of support in the first few months, but people, including family, just drift back into their own lives. Talking to her helped. I've made a memorial garden for her in my own backyard, and I think that helped to have something productive to focus on. But it's bittersweet to see the garden growing and flourishing and knowing she remains 22. You mentioned getting through grief. I don't believe it's a matter of getting through or getting on. I believe it's a matter of moving forward, and you have to take the grief with you. The loss and the grief shapes who you become. And I know it sounds cliched, but grief is the price we pay for loving deeply. There have been many dark days where I couldn't see a way forward and asked myself, what's the point? But somehow I do just seem to keep going. Sometimes I get a little cynical and I say the reason I keep going is to pay the bills and my taxes.
0: Wow. We could probably just walk away now. I know we've got about 11 minutes left in the show, but that one, if this wasn't Radio Land, I wouldn't say anything after that. 3.5 years ago is not that long ago. So to that texter, thanks for sharing that with us. There are so many nuggets of wisdom in that text message right there. And if I could think about the worst possible thing you could go through in life, that's it.
1: That's it.
0: I can't think of anything
1: that's
0: worse.
1: It. No, as a parent, that's exactly what I responded with. There's one of those things where you have no, there's nothing you can say to that. That is such a heart-wrenching, soul-destroying, you know, just a gut-wrenching story. It's so sad. Yeah, brave to share that, and thank you.
0: Yeah, so thanks for that text. I don't want to follow that up with too much right now, so we will go to a break and we'll get to some more of the text messages. We do only have about 10 minutes left in the show, so if you do want to get in touch, tell us the hardest thing you've been through, tell us what you learned, how you got through it, and what you learned from it. What did you learn from the hardest thing that you faced? Big thing, small thing, but it was difficult. It was a struggle. Might be the hardest thing, might not be the hardest thing, but you've been through a hard thing. How'd you get through it? What did you learn? 0800 80 1080. You can text us 9292. It's News Talk ZB.
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2: Did you know there's a midweek run club in Orewa? 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

0: certainly turned up for me when I needed it. All right, text messages. What have we got, Jax?
1: Text here that says, Frank, the answers to your life are for you to find, and most of them are already within you. Other people's answers are for other people to learn. From Bob.
0: Thanks. Thanks, Bob. And Bob followed that up with, all of you make your life's aims to die laughing. Now, I'd love to die laughing, Bob. Just to respond to that, though, I think there's an element of something solid there where I agree with you, Bob. And then there's another element where I disagree, partly because we live in community and there's nothing new under the sun. It's all been done. Everything that somebody could go through has been gone through. Now, I have to find those answers. Yeah, you're right. But sometimes we can find those answers in other people's lived experiences as well. When others have gone through something and they share their story, and you get to learn from their story as well, because they do hold some nuggets. They do hold some answers. I mean, I listen to the stuff that's been shared tonight. I listen to that text from the one who lost their daughter 3.5 years ago, lost their child. And look, if somebody else lost their child, you'd want that person, you'd want those people talking to each other, because there's something to be learned there. So I think going through life together is something deep and rich as well. So I'm with you. We do have to find the answers, but yeah. I think sometimes we find the answers with others.
1: I think in finding those other people too, it's that just that shared experience and that not alone. I'm not alone in this, and it's not even so much what they've learned. It's just having other human beings in that experience, you know, with you, or having had that experience, that understand that, which is what I love about this community that we've created here on this radio show that we do for an hour and a half on a Sunday. We find these topics, and sometimes they're deep like this, and sometimes they're not, but they are human experiences, and that's what the whole point of the show is to create a platform for all the humans that have shared the experiences to come together and go, oh yeah, I recognize that. I recognize that. It's just a good thing that
0: don't
1: we can recognize that.
0: We went from talking
1: like it
0: about
1: a lot.
0: We went from talking about biscuits a couple of weeks ago to winter shows last week and carnivals and how I'd freak out on a Ferris wheel. This week we're talking about grief and the hard things in life. Well, can I just say to you guys who go on this ride with us every week, well done. It's a veritable roller coaster, this show, from time to time.
1: Unpredictable.
0: All sure. Right.
1: Text here, this is a bit of food for thought as well. Hi, guys. I come from the generation where you've just got to act tough. And if you're not, you're a weak person. So I grew up with that stigma. You're weak if you just don't get over it and carry on. I've spent my whole life feeling that I am weak because I haven't learnt to let things go. I spent my whole life thinking that I should just get over it, and that I'm weak, and that I'm not a real man.
0: Yeah, it's sad that we've been through that, eh? And that it's a lesson still being learned. I find myself getting emotional a lot more easily than I did 6-7 years ago, just because of what the last number of years have held, I guess. And there's a little bit of me that thinks, Frank, you just need to harden up again. You need to get more resilient. But then I say that I'm not

0: as resilient as I was. But that's only because my measure of resilience, I think, has just been this kind of almost stoic self who can let things slide off my back like water off a duck's back and just move through, take the knocks and just keep going. But is that really resilience? I don't think it is. And then when I think about the people who have grown up thinking that they just have to act tough, and then I look at the fallout in their lives often where they haven't learnt to process stuff, and sometimes the fallout is strong, and there are people who are having to live in the wake of that. So to that person who texted in, if you think you're a weak person and you feel more emotion, nah, I actually think you're probably stronger, you know. All right, we're coming up to the end. Is there any other text messages you wanted to read out? Oh, first to Muzz, I adore you. Muzz again was ripping me a new one in a text earlier about my little toes. We won't unpack that story again. But then Muzz texted in to say, I find humour gets me out of most down moments, especially that dark kind of black humour. It's amazing how often that comes up as a therapy, some good black humour.
1: You got to be careful who you share that with, though.
0: Yeah, only really, really good friends. Talking about really, really good friends, we've come to the end of the show. So, Jax, as always, a big thank you to you. And I'm glad you didn't get washed away in the flooding that you had to wade through with your lady friends. And then dealing with the teenagers when you got to them. But as always, pleasure doing radio with you. Big thanks to Sam, who kept it flowing in the background. Big thanks to you as well. Again, as I said, a couple of weeks ago, we're talking about biscuits. Last week, we were talking about carnivals and Ferris wheels and candy floss. And this week, you've just gone deeper with us as we've talked about hard things and we've talked about grief. It is a very human show, but it can only be a very human show because you bring your humanity to it. That is all the ups of our humanity, the laughs, the frivolous stuff, but it's also the deeper stuff that we go through. So whether you love us or hate us, agree with us or not, thank you for giving us your listening ears and for being a part of the show. It doesn't happen without you. John Cowan's up next with Real Life. You have yourself a good night and God bless.

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4: G'day and welcome to Real Life. I'm John Cowan. I've had lots of guests on the show that produce art, but my guest tonight produces artists and has done so for decades. Welcome to the founder and artistic director of Massive Theatre Company, Samantha Scott. Sam, it's lovely to have you on the show.
5: Oh, kia ora, John. It's lovely to be here. Thank you for asking me.
4: Now, congratulations on 35 years of Massive Theatre Company.
5: Yes, I know. I can't quite believe it myself, considering I was the founder. But yes, I know, 35 years. It's pretty, I feel very proud of that. I feel very proud of it in Aotearoa because there aren't many other theatre companies of that age. So we are the third oldest, I think, within Aotearoa. And yeah, and the oldest one in Tamaki Makaurau, so right. That's fantastic.
4: And you're a bit different in that you don't just have a regular company that performs, puts on plays regularly and things. It's more of a training institute, isn't
5: it? We are definitely a theatre company. We're an intergenerational theatre company, and that's, I think, what makes us very unique. And yes, we do develop emerging artists. So we call emerging artists anyone from sort of 15 upwards and into their sort of 20s, late 20s. But we also work with professionals as well. So a lot of our people grow up in our company. So there's a lot of people who are now working in the industry that you would know the names of.
4: Oh, go on. Some name dropping. Well, who's part of your alumni?
5: Like Miriama McDowell, and we don't call them alumni actually because they're company members. They're ongoing company members. Bula Kawale started with us when he was about 16.
4: Yeah.
5: He's now into his 30s. Miri is into her 40s. She started when she was fresh out of Toi Whakaari, the National Drama School. So Kura Forrester, a whole lot of people that people would know. So we often, we train people. They come to us and they work with us in many different forms, but then they often go on and work for us professionally as directors, as teaching artists, as actors. But we have both sides. So we have emerging artist productions and we have professional productions.
4: Okay. And is it just acting or is it other aspects of stagecraft that you graduate people, you train and develop people in?
5: It's mainly acting, but we do also train teaching artists and we also train directors. And then often we'll have people who shadow other areas. So we might have
4: someone. What
5: does that mean? So say if we're working with a lighting designer like Jane Hakaraya, we might have someone in the company who wants to work alongside her and see what it's like to be a lighting designer or work alongside a stage manager. So we don't have any sort of formal programming of that, but we still offer that opportunity for people to observe or be a part of those roles. But mainly it's acting, teaching artistry, and directing. Those are the three main areas that we work in.
4: And do some of these people, do they go on and teach academically or teach in schools or do they
5: Most of the teaching artists that we train work for us and then often for other companies in different places.
4: Yeah.
5: But when we're training our teaching artists, we're training them specifically to be teaching artists for working within Massive because we do have a huge amount of workshops for all different ages from 15 upwards. And so that's who we're specifically working them in our form and style because I guess that's another mark of us is the what we produce and how we produce it in terms of the physical nature of our work, the original, the fact that we work with personal

0: stories and perspectives, and as well, you know, the fact that we're working with that personal aspect all the time. It's fundamental. It's at the core of our work.
1: Okay, so those set your company apart, don't they? First of all, you mentioned physicality.
0: Yeah.
1: And I believe that's a hallmark of what you do.
0: It is, yes.
1: It, more important almost than a script of words is how they're using the stage and their bodies.
0: Yeah, so we do commission writers to write for us,
1: yeah.
0: But physicality is a very important part of our storytelling. So whenever we're working on a show, either when we're devising it from scratch or whether we've commissioned a writer, we're always looking to go, what might be told physically? What might be the reason why we might use physicality? Mm. And we love that. And we love that we, again, work with our actors to produce their own physicality. So we don't tend to choreograph on them.
1: Yeah.
0: We tend to get them to make the material that we then help them shape that becomes part of the show.
1: The bits I've seen on YouTube of your work, I've never actually seen a live right. performance by Massive, but it strikes me that the whole cast could come down with laryngitis and people would still enjoy the show because...
0: There's still a lot of talking in a lot of our shows.
1: A lot of talking, yeah, but I mean they're using the whole stage, using their bodies, acting out, and so that definitely seems a bit different from other things.
0: Yeah, and we're quite minimal on our set. Sometimes we have no set at all. We always have lighting. We always have music. That's a definite. But often our sets will be, or the design of our sets will be very minimal,
1: mm-hmm.
0: And very conceptual most of the time. Like we very, you know, sometimes we'll do a version of naturalism or realism, but it won't ever really, you know, if it's a house, it doesn't look like your normal house.
1: Right. And also you say that it's not like, oh, let's do a season of My Fair Lady or Oklahoma or something like that. Yeah. It's always something new, and it's often boiled out of the hearts and lives of the people on the stage.
0: Yeah, so we only make new work. That's a really great point. Thank you. And even our scripted work comes from the hearts and minds of a group of people. You may not know in our scripted work, sometimes if people are playing characters, where that story came from, but it will be embedded in the work, and it might be someone who's playing a character. But in our devised work, you're pretty much all the time guaranteed to know that the stories and the perspectives are coming from the very people who are speaking them.
1: Right.
0: So that's kind of a slight difference between the two different ways that we work.
1: Now, that must be an amazing thing for the people taking part. Now, you've been doing this for 35 years with Massive, and I know that I think you were 14 years before that with a youth company up in... Whangarei.
0: 4 years.
1: Four years.
0: 5 years, actually, with Northland Youth Theatre.
1: I exaggerate. Verging on lying.
0: Otherwise,
1: at
0: I'm
1: times,
0: very, but, yeah, very okay. old then. I'm older than I am already.
1: But even so, that's a very long time to be involved in this. You obviously like it. I mean, you're intelligent and talented enough to find something else to do if you didn't like it. So you obviously are passionate about it. What is it about this work that you enjoy?
0: Well, I love theatre first and foremost. I mean, theatre kind of runs in my veins. Mm. I love working with actors, and I love that theatre allows that because, you know, you have lots of rehearsal time and exploring time. And so that's what I love. I love most of all. I mean, I've worked in television. I directed Shortland Street for nearly 10 years while I was running the company.
1: Right.
0: I made a short film, and I loved doing that. But what I absolutely love is creating theatre, and what I love is a company. I mean, the privilege of having a company for 35 years is that a lot of those people in that company are my whānau. You know, they're people I have grown up with, and they've grown up with me and have informed my life as I hope I've informed theirs.
1: Now, you say a lot of them, it's intergenerational, but a lot of them are rangatahi, are young people.
0: Yeah.
1: And in that, they are telling their stories through this opportunity that you give them. You must get an incredible insight into what our youth is like.
0: Oh, I mean, amazing. You know, and I mean, I'm always inspired by, you know, what they'll bring to the work. And whenever we make a show using personal stories, experiences and perspectives, we always say to people that there can be, you know, they can tell a story, but they can withdraw it if they want to at some point.
1: Okay.
0: But I've only ever had that happen once in my whole kind of time where someone's said, oh, actually, I don't want that story to be used.

0: hurting too much,
1: yeah,
0: leaning on too much of a bruise.
1: Yeah.
0: In that it's so emotional and so personal, and you're right there with them doing it. Does it tumble your emotions around?
1: Oh, I'm always deeply moved, and I love the but also we laugh a lot.
0: Yeah.
1: But also the way that we create our work and the provocations that we use to shape their stories or responses, we're very careful with that. So we're not always going for the big, deep drama. We're often going for the really small, beautiful snippets about someone that makes them them. We love the details and the specificness of someone, and rather than necessarily always a great, big, dramatic story, so that it's accumulation of information that we end up by the end of a show knowing about someone. And yes, they may tell a, you know, a beautiful story about moving from a small town to moving to Tamaki Makaurau, or they might tell about the death of their nana, but they also will be telling lots of other things that are playful, that are funny. So we want meaning, but we want meaning across the board of everything that we do.
0: People are fascinating, and I guess that's the heart.
1: Oh, absolutely.
0: The heart of good drama.
1: Yeah.
0: My guest tonight, Sam Scott, who's the creative director.
1: I'm the artistic director.
0: Artistic director.
1: Yeah.
0: And also the founder of a massive theatre company. We're talking about that. And we're also talking, especially in the second half, we'll be talking more about Sam herself. This is Real Life. I'm John Cowan. You're listening to News Talk ZB. Back in a minute.
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0: Welcome back to Real Life. I'm John Cowan. I'm talking with Sam Scott, the founder and artistic director of Massive Theatre Company. And you've chosen that music, September, Earth, Wind and Fire. Why did that get on the playlist?
1: I've always loved that piece, and we used it in a show called The Wholehearted that we made in 2016. Mm-hmm. And we did a big dance piece to it, which was wonderful. I think it's just got the beautiful energy in life and just makes you want to get up and dance. It's hard not to move when you're hearing it.
0: Right. Now, your own journey into drama, you've mentioned that you love drama. Was that from early age?
1: It was, yeah. I mean, I did dance, I did music, I did drama. I was very much an artsy kid.
0: Yep.
1: I grew up in a family where the arts were very, very well supported.
0: In fact, you inherited
1: supported.
0: Some very interesting genes, didn't you, going back generations?
1: Yeah. So

0: Some people might know Lloyd Scott, who's my uncle, who used to be on National Radio doing various programs.
1: I'll just check with my producer if we're allowed to mention that. Are we allowed to mention the national program? I think we are, yes.
0: Okay. Great. And then my father, Clyde Scott, and my mother, Carol Scott, they met during doing lots of cabaret kind of things back in the 60s, late 50s. And my dad went on to do quite a lot of film in the early film days. He was in Sleeping Dogs and a lot of other TV that was very formative at that time.
1: Yep.
0: So it was, yes, it was a big part. It was there in my life from the beginning, the get-go. We'd go to the Mercury Theatre all the time, and a lot of those people were my parents' friends, the actors, etc. But I didn't decide to pursue it as a career until sort of in my early 20s. Like, I wasn't quite sure, even though I loved it, I wasn't sure if I was going to turn it from being something I did as a big part of my life, but into a career. But then once I'd decided, that was sort of all go.
1: Did the exchange you did to America, did that have an impact
0: there? It did, actually, because I lived 3 hours from New York City.
1: Yeah.
0: And I was lucky enough that when I went to America, I'd already finished all my schooling here, because I was my birthday being in June, I was sort of always a year younger than a lot of my peers. So when I went to America, I was able to kind of, I didn't have to worry about schoolwork, basically. So even though I did go to school, once people found out that I love theatre and I love going to New York City, they would take me on a whim. That people were incredibly generous towards me.
1: So you saw Broadway shows?
0: Oh, lots and lots and lots. I think I saw a chorus line about six times in that one year. And I got to take drama at school when that wasn't something that was so common as it is now. So yes, it was really formative, not just for my performing arts, but also for everything else. It kind of set up a whole lot of things of my love of travel and lots of other stuff.
1: And then you became a student of a very famous, is he a drama teacher? Is that what you'd call?
0: Yeah, I call him a master Philippe Gollier. Yeah, so he started his school in Paris, and then he went to London and had a school in London, which is when I sort of joined him. And then when he moved to school back to Paris, or just out of Paris, then he became was a mentor for me, but also a dear friend as well. I was very, very lucky that over all the years that I knew him from 1993 until he died earlier this year, that I'd got to work with him, to study with him, and also to sit alongside him in a lot of his classes.
1: Now, he came from a mime background, didn't he?
0: Well, he came from a clown background. Actually.
1: So that has cross-pollinated the work that you're doing?
0: I don't do clown. I use the basis of his work, which is kind of le jeu, the game, and complicité, the connection between actors.
1: Le jeu, the joy?
0: The play.
1: Yeah.
0: So we use that rather than clown as such, but hopefully a lot of people comment on our work having that kind of that sense of play and playfulness within our work, as well as connection between the actors and also connection with the audience.
1: So how does that play into drama? I mean, if you're talking about some, you know, what does that, is that a training technique to bring something out of
0: the actors,
1: or something that actually works on stage when you're presenting
0: something? It's both. I mean, we develop our actors with that in mind. So often Philippe would talk about the character and the actor go hand in hand. And so what we're doing is kind of trying to bring out of each person their kind of their beauty, really. Like, what is it that's beautiful about them when they perform? And play is a wonderful place to start, because people are free like that, in the way that children are free. So often we'll work a lot with games, but they've got a very strong focus, and we're looking for a truth of who they are when they're playing. It's a bit hard to explain.
1: Now that's interesting, because I have the impression that acting is pretense. I remember hearing about Peter Sellers, who was so good at pretending to be other people, he forgot who he was.
0: Yeah.
1: Whereas you seem to be bringing the real person out.
0: Well, it's both. We love to pretend. So it's a person loving to pretend to play something. So it's seeing that loving to pretend within a character that we find really intriguing. And it's quite tricky sometimes, because sometimes a person has an idea of themselves, which actually isn't their beauty. Excuse me. But that's what we're working with. So we definitely agree, love the thing of loving to pretend on stage.

0: age. But equally, because our work works with personal stories, then sometimes it's a heightened version of themselves on stage, talking about some real experience from their life, but with this love to be on stage. Like, we often go, who do we want to watch? Because we want to watch the person that's loving to be there. And that takes incredible courage about showing themselves alongside whatever they're playing, as well as just to be there in a live situation.
1: You've got 35 years with this company, proving that it works, launching people into careers, launching, enhancing teaching and training in all sorts of creative arts, and probably doing wonderful things to people's self-discipline and courage and confidence and everything. And so I imagine the government just loves you and wants to pour buckets of money into what you're doing. Disabuse me of that myth.
0: Unfortunately, recently, due to a new way that Creative New Zealand is working and giving out its funds, and the fact that a lot of funds haven't been put, you know, there's been no increase in funds into Creative New Zealand from the government for a very long time. Recently, in the recent funding outcomes, we had a 60% decrease, so cut in our normal funding. And we were hoping for an increase because we're always got more to do and we're always doing a lot for little. So to get a 60% decrease or cut was just mind-blowingly baffling and shocking. And we're not the only ones, let me say. Across the whole of the country, there are companies like ours. Some didn't get any funding, which was kind of like companies that have always been funded in the past. And so, yes, it's been very shocking for us, and we're having to rethink. We're not going anywhere. Let me reassure you of that. We're totally going to keep going.
1: So it's not a fatal cut.
0: It is not a fatal cut for us, and we just wouldn't be... We've got a fighting spirit, John, in us, and we will not be, that will not go out in us, you know. So we are hoping that people will come forward and help us and support us because of everything that we've done and want to continue to do. And so we will definitely be moving forward, but it has been, as I said,
1: really hard.
0: It's been really hard, and not just for us. The whole, it's really kind of made that, the performing arts community within Aotearoa are really just a bit baffled and very sad at times and very shocked.
1: I wonder if it's because the art you create is by and for audiences that are not the ones in New Zealand that tend to support the arts. I mean, things like ballet and opera and orchestra and set piece theatre, they tend to attract, well, people that have a bit of money in their pockets.
0: Yeah, I mean, I think there's a lot there. I feel a little bit like I'm back in the 80s when I first started. You know, I feel like the a lot of the companies that got the cuts are the ones that are doing new work, that are really feeding into Aotearoa's storytelling. They're the ones that got the cuts. And unfortunately, a lot of the big companies didn't. They got increases. So it's hard not to see that there's some sort of message being given there, which is why I make the point about the 80s. When I mean, the reason I started the company was because I wanted to tell our own stories. I wanted to uplift emerging artists and show that they could make brilliant, brilliant, excellent theatre. And yes, a lot of what we offer is for free. So all of our workshops we offer for free for our rangatahi. And that's not the only thing. Our training we offer for free to directors, to train for our teaching artists. Our ticket prices are way, way less than a lot of other companies. And yet here we are being given the 60% cut. You can see why it's baffling to us because of what we've been doing, what we've been offering and how we've been offering it.
1: It must hurt. It must be very stressful for you in your role. And the work that you're doing anyway is stressful and hard. I'm just wondering, do you find space, do you find time in your life to be able to recharge and bounce off? How do you do that?
0: I mean, it's a privilege what I do. So I get a huge, you know, that fills me up enormously. But yes, I do. I love to travel. I love to read. I bike. I go for walks. I'm a Buddhist. What else do? I love being with other people and talking. I love conversation. That's one of my favourite things, is engaging with other people. I guess that's the, you know, the basis of our theatre work, and it's the basis of kind of my life is talking with people and hearing about their wonderful lives.
1: I imagine that moves

0: backwards and forwards into your work as well.
1: Absolutely, yeah. I'm continually, I love, like I said at the beginning, I love the details of people's lives as much as the bigger stories of people's lives. So, yeah.
0: Okay. Well, I'm sure we've whet people's appetites to find out more about what you're doing, and perhaps they're scratching their heads and thinking, why haven't I ever heard of this? So a quick mention of your website.
1: Yep. So you can go to www.massivecompany.co.nz. We'd love to see you there. Come and see out what we do. We'd love to hear from you. If you want to have a cup of tea with me, I'm always up for that.
0: There's also videos on YouTube there you can watch
1: as well.
0: That I've been doing. And I just want to say thank you so much for coming in. Thank you so much for the work you're doing. And I wish you all the best. And we're going to go out on something else you picked.
1: Yep, a piece by John Rutter called Gaelic Blessing. Thank you for having me.
0: It's my pleasure. This is Real Life. I'm John Cowan. I'm looking forward to being back with you again next Sunday night. Thank you again, Sam Scott.
1: Thank you.

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5: It's 8 o'clock. Good evening. I'm Joe Gilfillan. Forest owners could play a more important role in the nation's pest control efforts. A Forest Owners Association survey suggests there was pest management activity across 77% of the forest estate last year. It says forest owners who responded spent almost $4 million controlling over 16,000 pests in that period. Association Chief Executive Elizabeth Haig says there should be more collaboration at a national level.
6: There's a lot of work that we could do on ensuring that coordination between landowners and making sure that we're all doing our bits to try and manage these species effectively.
5: The Bay of Islands may soon be able to welcome larger aircraft carrying more visitors. A new civil aviation rule taking effect tomorrow removes certain restrictions over the length of emergency stopping space needed at the end of a runway. Smaller airports will now face a simpler approvals process. Far North Mayor Moko Tapania says their airport's runway can now be extended, allowing bigger aircraft to land.
7: We're going to go up to around 300,000 passenger movements a year, which is significant, especially if they are tourists.
5: Recent negativity surrounding

0: Getting smart glasses might overshadow the life-changing impact they could have for the blind or low-vision community. Wearable technology combines cameras, microphones, speakers, and AI functions, sparking fears about their misuse. Blind low-vision community and inclusion manager Dan Shepherd says privacy concerns are valid, but smart glasses will be life-changing for thousands of people.
1: Technology like this does enable independence for blind, deaf, blind, and low-vision people. Without technology like this, we can be confined to our homes, and accessing the community is really important.
0: 53,000 digital hunting permits have been issued through a self-service online system, almost 10,000 more than forecast. Hunting and Fishing Minister James Meagher says that's brought clear benefits to the Department of Conservation. He says department staff are spending 70% less time on administration. The National Party says its proposed student loan crackdown does not unfairly punish graduates doing their overseas experience. If elected, graduates staying in New Zealand will keep more of their pay, while overseas borrowers would face an extra 1% interest on their loans, with tougher penalties for those who don't repay. National says 93% of overdue student loan debt is from people living abroad. The party's Simon Watts says their policy is about people holding up their end of the deal.
2: I don't think it's unfair that Kiwi taxpayers have paid this money and they don't get their money back. And I think it's just an obligation around personal responsibility.
0: A new survey shows satisfaction varies dramatically between brands for food processors, mixers, cooktops and range hoods. Consumer NZ's 2026 product ownership survey draws on responses from almost 9,000 adults covering 13 categories and 55 brands. It suggests reliability of products is relatively high, meaning they tend to last. However, product and strategy head Joe Slater says that was not the case for other markers.
3: Satisfaction was really wide in some categories, so that's a measure of whether people actually liked the thing. Does it work like they wanted it to? Is it doing the job that they expected it to?
4: News Talk ZB Sport. The Warriors have returned to the top of the NRL table after a feisty 46-32 victory over the Newcastle Knights at Mount Smart. The visitors played most of the match with 12 men after prop Jacob Saifiti was sent off for dangerous contact on Warriors winger Luke Laulili'i. The hosts scored 8 tries to Newcastle's 6 with Jacob Laban nabbing a brace. The encounter featured various scuffles, with the Knights targeting Warriors debut halfback Jet Cleary. Co-captain James Fisher-Harris has been asked how important it is to stay ahead of the second place Panthers on points difference on Sky Sport.
5: Yeah, no, we're just happy to get the 2 points, to be honest. Not looking too far ahead, but super stoked to get it done for the young boys, especially Jet on the debut.
4: Meanwhile, the Warriors women have conceded 2 tries in the final 5 minutes to lose their NRLW encounter with the Dragons 22-18. Northland have produced a second-half defensive shutout over Tasman to keep the Ranfurly Shield in the far north. The Taniwhas have finished 20-10 winners in Whangarei after scores were level at 10-all at the break. Coach Ryan Martin says they maintained composure heading into the second half.
6: We're turning around with the wind behind our backs. I thought we did a great job into the wind, and then Rivers just started pulling the strings really well and kicking well into the corners, and we let the set piece go to work, and it's been a revelation all season.
4: Earlier, Counties Monaco recorded their first victory of the season, beating the winless Wellington side 46-35 in the capital. And the Tall Blacks have beaten Syria 126-74 in their second and final Basketball World Cup qualifier of the window in the Philippines. Veteran guard Corey Webster finished with 22 points, Flynn Cameron had 21 and Sam Meninga 20. The Tall Blacks will face Jordan and Syria again in late November, with the host nations yet to be confirmed. I'm Kobe Marathi, and that's News Talk ZB News and Sport. It's 8:05. Andrew Dickens is next.
0: 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From Northland to Manawatu, including Coromandel Peninsula, Bay of Plenty and the Central High Country. Partly cloudy tonight with a few showers in the west, increasing tomorrow and spreading more widely. From Gisborne to Wairarapa, mostly fine, but showers across Wairarapa tomorrow evening. Westerly gales in exposed places south of Hastings. From Horowhenua to Wellington, as well as Nelson and Marlborough. Generally fine, then scattered showers tomorrow afternoon or evening. From Buller to Westland, showers clearing south of Hokitika tomorrow evening. Canterbury, mainly fine. Any remaining showers clearing tonight, then scattered showers again tomorrow afternoon, especially in the north. Otago, Southland and Fiordland, showers, some heavy and squally with hail, snow down to about

0: 200 metres tomorrow, possibly affecting higher roads. Gale force westerlies in exposed places. Chatham Islands, showers developing tonight, some heavy and squally with hail, strong to gale force westerlies. I'm Joe Gilfillan. That's News Talk ZB, news, sport and weather, to 8:07.
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Well, good evening to you and welcome to the program. I'm Andrew Dickens with you until 11 o'clock tonight in for Tim Roxburgh, who's off on assignment writing, I believe, about travel. I think he's going to Singapore. So it's me. Beg your pardon? And Indonesia, too, which he loves very much. He grew up in Indonesia and Malaysia, so he knows the area well. So anyway, I'm here and it's a Sunday night. And it's been a bit heavy, to be fair, over the course of the night so far with some of the previous programs. And so I thought I'd start with some good news, because I started my Sunday evening the way I always start my Sunday evening, and that's watching the home game of the Warriors at Go Media Stadium, or as I prefer to call it, Mount Smart. It's always been Mount Smart for me. When I was a kid, I used to do athletics at Mount Smart before it had any stands there. It's Mount Smart. It's an old volcano. Anyway. The game was amazing. 4 o'clock, kicked off, full house. Isn't Mount Smart Stadium a beautiful place when it's a full house? Full of people who love the team, full of people who loved each other. And then there was this rollicking great match, which you've heard about in the sports news, where the Warriors had a big 46-32 win over the Newcastle Knights. Now that's 14 tries, 78 total points. You can't be disappointed about that, can you? What a great entertainment spectacular. And it was a bit feisty as well. Few scuffles, few handbags thrown around the place. Of course, after about 20 minutes, the Newcastle Knights had a player sent off. So they played with 12 for 60 minutes of the game. And that was the end of the game, really. But what also made me feel good about this game was watching the Newcastle Knights, down a man, continuing to fight and to work for each other. They're a great team. Full of great mates. Ponga was in the team as well, and he's a Kiwi and he wants to come and play for New Zealand. And that was a big story during the week, and he was doing great and he was bringing the boys together, and it was fantastic. Absolutely fantastic. The victory extends the Warriors' winning streak to 5 matches, lifts them to the top of the NRL ladder based on points differential. And they're ahead of a team called the Penrith Panthers. And this was the other thing about this story, in that the Penrith Panthers are coached by former Warriors coach Ivan Cleary, and they're steered around the field by Ivan's son, Nathan Cleary. And then at this game this weekend, Jack Cleary, the youngest Cleary, got his NRL debut. Loads of injuries meant that he got the call-up. First time playing in the big leagues. He's played reserve grade, but first time playing in the big leagues. And you know what Ivan and Nathan did? Knowing that they've got their own work to do back at Australia for Penrith, they flew over and they came and they watched their youngest son have the biggest day of his life. And what a day he had. His kicking game was magnificent. His tackling was great. He looked the full deal. And the cameras every now and then would then switch back to Nathan and Ivan having a great old laugh watching Jet, particularly when Jet got sacked. At one point, he did a kick and he got hit by a tackle at exactly the same time. And then it was all on and there was lots of effing and blinding and pushing and shoving. And Jet was up tight by the tackle. It was legal. It was fine, though. And then the cameras crossed to Nathan and he's sitting there laughing his head off. Going, that's my bro. Just got sacked. This is fun. I thought it was so good. I thought it was so good because it was families supporting each other, coming over. Would have cost an arm and a leg. They, as I said before, they got busy lives, but no, they went, this is a big day for Jet. We're going to be there. And the Clearys have such a big part in our hearts because Ivan was there when the Warriors first became really, really, really, really good. And of course, Nathan and Jet grew up in Auckland.

0: This was a home game for them, their second home. And they were here celebrating. And I thought it was wonderful. Who cares actually about the result? I thought it was wonderful even if we'd lost. Because it was what I thought was there. And I thought it was the strength of the Warriors. It was family. It was he tangata. It was people getting together for the love of their game. If you're at the game, give us a call. 0800 80 10 80 is the number to phone. I felt so jealous that I was not there. Did I miss something? How good was it to be in that game? Now, if you're like me, which is like most of New Zealand, and we were watching on the telly, how good was it? How much did you enjoy it? And what does it make you think, you know, about that professional sports franchise, about how good they are? Why are they the best in New Zealand? Why do the fans love them more than anybody else? You can say that the Auckland FC football guys, the Port loves them, but not the way the Warriors fans love the Warriors. So give us a call, 0800 80 10 80. Let's just celebrate this. What did you notice about the game? What did you like about the game? And of course, underneath is the question that nobody wants to ask on the radio, but this year it has been asked a little bit more. There is one more game to go. This was the penultimate game. One more game to go. We're at the top of the ladder. Can we be the minor premiers? Now, that's not asking the question that no one wants to ask, which is this our year? No, this is this almost our year? Part of me, actually, and do you agree? Part of me actually thinks winning the minor premiership is better and a greater achievement than winning the grand final. Because there you've done the whole season. You've played every team. You've had wins and you've had losses. You've had to keep going for a longer period of time. Anything can happen when we come to knockout games and grand final series, and people who come fourth can suddenly come first. We've seen this happen so many times. I actually don't like that format because of that. The teams that have not been consistent can often win and be the great winners, and the teams that have been so hardworking and consistent through the season can lose. I actually think the minor premiership, if you win that, the same way Auckland FC won their minor premiership in their first year, I think that shows you're the greatest team in Australasia. And bearing in mind the strength of the sport and the current strength of the sport in Australasia versus the UK and France, which is where else it's played, I think that means you're the best team in the world. So 0800 80 10 80 is the number to phone if you want to talk about families and great sporting franchises and the Warriors and the Clearys, if you just want to pay tribute to them, if you want to praise Jet, this is his first game. He would love to hear it. There hasn't been a chance for any talkback on this topic as yet. You know, the afternoon boys today, Piney and crew, talked about the All Blacks ad nauseum. We've dissected that. We know all about that. But what about those Warriors? Hey? 0800 80 10 80 is the number to phone. You can text if you want to. 9292 does cost you some money. Small charge does apply. And yeah, I don't really enjoy reading out your texts as much as I do talking to you. So give us a call. And this is just for fun for half an hour or so, because there's a whole lot more to talk about, including flyovers and student loan repayments and knitting and the world's greatest souvenir and the housing market and whether you like being an empty nester. There's so much I'd like to talk about. But what I need is you. So light me up. 0800 80 10 80 is the number to phone.
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10: News Talk ZB. The Warriors, family, what makes it such a great side, the Clearys, the way that family supported Jet, the youngest, who had his big day. They flew over from Australia. How good was all of that? How did you feel about the game? How do you feel about what's going to happen going forward? Muzz has sent in a text and says, Dickens, I watched the NRLW before the match. Now, this is the women. And we did have a Warriors women against St. George Illawarra Dragons. So the Dragons against the Warriors, that was the opener. That was a great game too. Close as. But right at the end, the Dragons broke her heart, winning 22-18. And that means, of course, the Warriors women have now taken a huge hit. It was a bit of a shock defeat because it was the last place. The St. Illawarra Dragons were last place. Okay, bit of a shock. But at the same time, the way the game was played, the attitude of the game, the fun of the game, I thought was magnificent. So what makes this club so good? Nathan, g'day, welcome to the show.
11: G'day. Up the Waz. Love them.
10: Up the Waz.
11: Yeah, unfortunately I couldn't watch the game today. I'm just heading back to Hawke's Bay from Auckland, and I've spent 3 days watching the national club competition for indoor cricket.
10: Wow.
11: And yeah, and I support Hawke's Bay, and my boy plays for Hawke's Bay. You know, he lives in Sydney. He flies back for the national competition, and this Hawke's Bay Club, it's a one-court centre where you've got, in Auckland, you've got a four-court centre, and most other places in New Zealand have got at least two or three or four or five courts in Wellington.
10: Yeah.
11: And so every year they get together and they play this national club competition. And Hawke's Bay, this is the third time they've won it in the last 3 or 4 years, and it's just amazing. So I just wanted to say something about clubs and how can a one-court centre win three national titles like that? It's just, and the way, you know, you talk about family and you talk about... Yeah. Camaraderie, and it's just really obvious in the way they run their ship down there, and it's just fantastic to see. It was just such a great day, a great final tonight. We played Hamilton in the final and beat them in the final, and yeah, it was just awesome.
10: So your boy's in the team?
11: Yeah, he plays Premier Men's Indoor Cricket for New Zealand as well as Hawke's Bay and CD and stuff like that.
10: Well what's his name, and can we buy some merchandise?
11: The indoor cricket boys are very little, not really well known. His name's Dion Chole, but it's they're not paid, and it's a you know, amateur sport. And when they go to the last World Cup was in Sri Lanka, and New Zealand was in the final, got beaten by Australia, but you know, they've got to pay for all that stuff themselves, and it's pretty hard.
10: Yeah.
11: But it's a great game. It's a great family game. I mean, I have four boys, and I'm 63 now. But you know, all through when I was 40 to 35 to 50, we used to go out and we'd have four of my boys and me, and it was five of the more than half the team. You know, so we played twice a week, and it's just a really great way to bond with your kids and teach some hand-eye coordination skills.
10: Oh, absolutely, absolutely.

0: itself. It's, you know, and it's what Maori say, he tangata, he tangata, he tangata, the people, the people, the people. And we, absolutely. I think, do you think that many of our sports forget about it, particularly the high performance, they forget about how you have to belong to a club and a tribe and a whole group of people, also including family and supporters, and they just concentrate so much on the high performance area that they forget about the heart.
1: Yes, absolutely. Yeah, you can't ignore that. And the young fellas coming through, their brothers and their sisters, and they all get involved. And yeah, it's just a real obvious one, you know. It's like Auckland used to dominate over the years in Central Dominion Road. And, you know, four-court centre, and they used to dominate the sport. And it's just... The Hawke's Bay is just showing you how it's done.
0: Well, of course, and of course, and I thought that when Hawke's Bay wins the Ranfurly Shield, and I think this when Tasman has a great rugby side as well, and in fact, when so many areas with such a smaller population suddenly end up being awesome. Counties Manukau today had a magnificent win, you know, over.
1: It definitely seems.
0: It's about
1: it
0: people.
1: It definitely seems to be the year of the small clubs at the moment, and it comes back to people and community. And that's where their strength is. There's a lot of good individual players on some of those other teams, but unless they play as a team and with some heart and support each other,
0: gotcha.
1: They're not going to win.
0: All right. Well, congratulations on all your success so far. And if he makes the New Zealand side, congratulations on that as well. And go well. And I thank you for your call.
1: Thanks, Andrew.
0: All the best. That's Nathan. Indoor cricket. When was the last time you played indoor cricket? And don't you love it when there is world championships of indoor cricket? We watch a lot of rugby, and rugby we watch with a sense of anxiety, don't you think? Particularly when it comes to the All Blacks, you know, don't lose, don't lose, don't lose, don't lose. Rather than having fun, having fun, having fun, having fun. But league seems to have figured it out. Yes, there is the passion. And yes, some of the commentators are all about, well, if you're not winning, you're losing, and that's that. But I don't believe so. And I've had a text, and this was another great thing over the course of this weekend. And it was in the NRL. And the texter hasn't given me his or her name, but he says, here's the proof of the fan engagement from the NRL. Look up Jai Arrow from the Souths, who tragically has motor neuron disease. Don't worry, I saw him do this. So he's part of the South Rabbitohs. He found out beginning of the season that he's got motor neuron disease. Already one of his arms has lost the thing. But he was selected in the team, sort of, and he walked out with the team this weekend to the crowd, and the crowd gave him a stirring applause. He knew that the club had his back. He knew that the fans had his back. He knew that his fellow players had his back. And he went out there facing the challenge of his life, still having a great time. This is what NRL does, and this is what great clubs do. It's what the great Premier League and football clubs around the world have done. It's not just about whether we win. It's actually people supporting the clubs that are perennially lost. We've seen the big story of Wrexham, of course, the football side bought by the movie stars, which were way down in the league. But their fans, and if you've watched the documentary series, their fans, even when they were in the fifth place league, still believed in the team because it's their team. I remember when A-League was first starting in New Zealand with the Knights and all that sort of carry on. And I used to try and get my mates to come along to these games and say, come on, it's great. It's football. It's football. Oh, I know. Why would I want to watch that low-level grade of rubbish? It's nowhere near the Premier League. Why would I want to watch it? And I said, well, it'll be two evenly matched teams having a ding-dong, playing at the best of their ability and playing a lot better than you could ever play, and it'll be fun. And it was. And that's loving your club. I would suggest that rugby has not got that. I would suggest the problem that rugby and netball has is they have not developed the proper club attitude at the top level. So, like, I support the North Shore Rugby Club. It's my local club. We get 4,000 or 5,000 people along to the game. It's fantastic. North Shore's a great team. The rugby's brilliant. It's free. The beer is $9. It's good. The people are your locals, and we support it. Went to the Christmas dinner, raised money for them. It's all good. North Shore has a feeling. North Harbour, the super side, or the NPC side, and then, of course, Auckland, the super side, don't have that. And then we debate every year, oh, you know, Rugby's doing it.

0: stuff right now, isn't it? Oh, I don't know. Netball's not making any money. It's because they're not developing the club. So how do you do that? 0800 80 10 80 is the number to phone. Another texter says, the NRL and the Warriors have fan engagement at its heart. Not results, not winning, not getting silverware. Fan engagement at its heart. Auckland FC won that right from the start. They said, you bring your family, we'll play games during the day. You bring your family along. There'll be something for the kids to do if they don't want to watch the football. It'll be fun. It'll be a fun night out. It'll be a fun afternoon. It won't break your bank. It'll be great. And suddenly, boom. They also said, we'll have the port. If you want to go there and chant and yell and scream and act the loon, that's your area. You want to be with your kids? This is your area. Genius. Fan engagement at their heart. Does rugby do that? My texter says also, league's an uncomplicated game, and the TMO is relatively well used. And so that's why I'm all in for rugby league. Good on you. 0800 80 10 80 is the number to phone. And Deborah, give us a call, Deborah. Deborah makes a very good point. Up the Waz, but also up the Tanny Faz. This is the Northern side, who just successfully defended the Shield against Tasman, which is a brilliant result. It was brilliant when they won it against Canterbury, sure. But now they've gone and defended it against Tasman. And we all know winning the Shield can happen. I won't say it's easy, but it can happen. But defending the Shield and holding it for a number of games, even just two, is something special. But the other thing, you look at the Northland side and you look at all the family involved with that and you look how the tentacles go deep into the Northland hinterland and all the way through Whangarei. And you go, oh, yeah, these guys are a band of brothers playing for each other. Not for glory, not for money, not for whatever. They're a band of brothers playing for each other, trying to be the best people they can be. And isn't that awesome? 0800 80 10 80 is the number to phone. News Talk ZB.
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7: 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News Talk ZB. Forget the big issues. That can wait for Monday. Right now, it's still Sunday. Andrew Dickens on Sunday Night Talk. News Talk ZB.
0: Yes, welcome on in where I am. It's a bit windy and a bit wet. Maybe where you are. Maybe it's a little bit better right now. Hoping for better weather extended. What have we got here? Well, let's look to Tuesday. North Island showers in the western north. And fine, becoming fine elsewhere. So that's quite nice. I'm going to Rotorua for the week. I'm supporting my partner who's working in Rotorua. And so I'm going to go down there and make a dinner and just sort of support her and spend a couple of days in Rotorua. Haven't been there for ages. So I'm really looking forward to riding a bicycle around and having a good look around Rotorua. 0800 80 10 80 is the number to phone.

0: Janine, hello.
1: Hello, good evening.
0: Good evening.
1: Just finished doing all the dishes and wiping everything up, and I heard you say Wrexham.
0: Wrexham, yes.
1: I want to send you a pic, and it'll give you a giggle. So I just do it to text 9292?
0: No, we don't have fancy.
1: We don't have fancy
0: image stuff on the text, but you can email me, which is andrewd@newstalkzb.co.nz, or you could describe it for me.
1: I'll tell you what it is. It's that Wrexham scarf in red with a 2025, and it's got down under.
0: Oh, yeah.
1: It's got their shield.
0: Yeah.
1: Lovely Welsh shield. But anyway, you know what that looks like.
0: Yeah.
1: XN and 1854. Wrexham AFC. Isn't that amazing?
0: It is amazing. And that's the commemorative scarf they produce for the Down Under Tour where they came and played Auckland FC and Sydney FC.
1: Exactly.
0: Yeah.
1: So I spread it out on the dining room table to take a photo, but now I don't need to because you can see it in your mind.
0: Oh, I can. And now look, ask yourself, why did Wrexham come and play Auckland FC and Sydney FC?
1: Well, the Welsh love to get out and have a bit of fun.
0: They do indeed, but they could have got out and had a bit of fun in America. I think there's a load of Premier League teams playing games in America. They could have gone to England. Why did Spurs come here as well? It's because of fan engagement, because they know there are fans here who only become greater fans if they come along and say, hello, how are you?
1: That's why way back in the 70s I ended up at is it Kefnaethon Welsh rugby team somewhere not far from everywhere else in Wales. and we had a great night.
0: Yeah.
1: And once you say that you're from New Zealand, that's it.
0: Yeah.
1: We have a good relationship with the Welsh. Hey, look, I won't hold up your line.
0: Oh, no, you're not. A, you're not holding me up. But I do have to say, Rob McElhinney and Ryan Reynolds bought the club. Right. And they bought the club when they were struggling and they bought the club for $2 million.
1: Oh, my gosh.
0: Now they've had, promotion after promotion after promotion. And then they did quite well and finished in the top half of the Champions League. So they've had four great years as owners. Now, 5 years later, that club apparently has a value of $350 million.
1: Isn't that incredible?
0: And when people talk about it, they say, what changed? And they said it was Rob and Ryan coming in and not being big money dicks telling people how to do this, but saying, what does Wrexham want and what's good in Wrexham and how can we celebrate this and how can we make this happen? And then making it happen from there, going from the fans first, from that pub that's right beside the ground, from the fans first all the way through, you know, and look what happened. And then they made money. And then they have success. Fantastic.
1: I love your enthusiasm. And it's not like those jolly FIFA guys.
0: No. No. Because all they care about is winners and dollars. And it's
1: exactly. Mundo.
0: Yeah, and themselves, obviously.
1: Yeah, absolutely. Hey, well, I'll let you go. Have
0: okay,
1: a good
0: then.
1: Night.
0: All right, then. Thank you so much.
1: Enjoy your week. All the best. Bye-bye.
0: Bye-bye now. 0800 80 1080 is the number to phone. And nobody has said the was year is this year. It is our year. And I thank you for that, because there are some that argue that that is, in fact, the curse. That saying that out loud is what breaks the rugby league gods and decide to throw down thunder and destroy the team. Okay, so I thought I'd start with the Warriors. There's been no talk back on it so far. I thought it was brilliant. I thought that was a show of New Zealand sport fandom at its very best. I thought it was a show of families at their very best, the Clearys. I thought it was a band of brothers playing at their very best. I love the captain coming out afterwards. Fisher-Price, that's wrong. Fisher-Harris coming out and saying, we're not looking forward. We just wanted to do the best for the young bucks who are starting. The young guy, Luke, having his first game for the club, and, of course, Jet having his first grade start. I just thought it was all great, and I thought it needed to be highlighted on the radio, and so I've done that. Then we have the All Blacks, of course, against the South Africans in the greatest rivalry. And that was a good match too. When the Box scored within 2 minutes with a simple little try, I thought, here we go. And it's fair to say there were lots of little little moments where we

lost it. But then we'd also score tries that were just magnificent, fantastic running rugby. So we're so close to having the full package. These two teams are really close to each other. And, of course, it's funny watching the South African fans beforehand, and you go, oh, my goodness me, they're just like New Zealand fans, you know, drunk on their own success, blind to their own failures, believing that they're going to win 100%. And if they don't win, of course, broken-hearted and sad sacks. But, yeah, I think we're on the rise, and I think the next game is going to be awesome in Soweto near Johannesburg. But there is something that we could talk about, because I don't think the sports guys have talked about it. And I don't know if you saw the match, but if you saw the news, you'll know about it. The dramatic pre-match flyover before the Cape Town test. It created a huge debate online, because all the fans were divided about whether this was a good thing or a bad thing. And there was a lot of debate about how low the aircraft actually flew above the crowd. There are 60,000 people in this stadium. And if you haven't seen it, two planes belonging to Airlink, who are the sponsors of the series, just before kickoff, to the surprise of many, including Andrew Saville, came screaming in and did the flyover. Now, we've known about these flyovers before. They started during the 1995 World Cup final when a 747 went over the top with Go Boca on it. And it happened at the last game as well. But this one, I'm sitting there, I've watched the haka. Thankful that the South Africans didn't drown it out with their ole, ole, oles. Anyway, so I've watched it, and I'm getting ready for the game, and then suddenly, whoa, what happened there? And I thought, did we just see what I thought we just saw? Then we saw replays and other angles. These two planes buzzed the stadium right over the top at an extraordinary low level. So low that people said, well, how low were they? Airlink have come back, and they've got the GPS. They've said that the air pressure was 1019, you know, hectopascals, that it was stable conditions, there was no wind. And, yeah, they were about 12 and a half to 14 metres above the stadium roof. I'm sorry, 35 to 50 foot above the stadium roof. They went so low that one of the planes went through the smoke that had come up from the fireworks. There were smoke fireworks that went up, right? So they went up. The plane went right through it, creating vortexes. And, of course, when they banked, one went left and one went right, so they weren't going to crash into each other. Thank Christ for that. When they banked, the tail of one of the planes, I think, got closer than 10 meters to the stadium roof. What did you think about that? Hey, many said, awesome, that is amazing. Did you see that? Go Boca. Yeah, loving it. This has added to the atmosphere of what is already a big occasion. It's something that we South Africans have been doing for since 95, and we're getting the best at it. Nobody else does it. And I'm thinking, mate, there's a reason nobody else does it. Because it just takes one little cock up, and you have an unimaginable horror live on international TV. Some did question that, whether it was all too close for comfort. It was all in the social media. Some people called it utter madness. Of course, they've all suggested a slight error could have serious consequences. But they're supporters of the pilots, and they pushed back. They've said these pilots are very experienced and very good, and they've been doing these flyovers as part of the rugby tradition. Not only that, every time when they land at airports, they're having to put the planes down on a dime, often in much more difficult situations. They were professionals. They would have considered the risk. They knew what they were doing. You know, famous last words, I think. Don't you think? 0800 8010 80 is the number to phone. The question is, what should happen next? Because what this happened this morning. People have gone either wow or ooh. And I'd like to know what you think, because I know some people have said that charges should be laid, that this was dangerous and this was reckless. Do you think there should be?
Or do you

0: agree with the people who love it, saying that these guys knew what they were doing. They didn't want to endanger people. The question is, they've got another game in Soweto in a week's time. Should Airlink, the sponsor of the series, do that again? Having scared the bejesus out of 50% of the people and excited the other 50%, which 50% is right? How do you feel about this? What did you think when you saw it? 0800 8010 80 is the number to phone. It's your show. Give us a call.
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2: All right, 0800 80 is the number to phone. The flyover before the big test. Yep, we lost. Who cares? Should charges be laid? Now, remember, the flyover was an officially organised pre-match event involving Airlink jets. The reports have said it was planned and coordinated. This was not a rogue stunt. The footage certainly looks startling, didn't it? As I've said already, the flight tracking analysis suggests that the aircraft may have passed only 12 metres above the stadium roof. Whether charges are appropriate would depend on South Africa's aviation regulator. If the pilots complied with an approved flight plan and air traffic control clearances and aviation regulations, and they knew this was happening, then of course a charge won't be likely. But the other thing is, did they breach aviation rules? Was it reckless conduct? Was it conducted outside authorised limits? Did they just go too low? Then there should be enforcement. Many people believe that the images make it look a lot more dangerous than it may actually have been, because professional display flights are often carefully calculated. And maybe it was the camera angle. But how would you feel? 0800 80 is a number to phone. One texter I've said has texted me and said, look, if I had tickets for next week's game in Soweto, in Johannesburg, I'd be requesting a refund because it's not for me. The flyover, it was not for me. Because do you really need to have the bejesus scared out of you before you watch a football game? It's not what you expect. Hello, Craig.
3: Yeah, how's it going?
2: I'm good, mate. How are you? What do you reckon?
3: I watched it. It's interesting. But they've always been doing stuff like that. But, you'd think with all the ground avoidance systems on the planes and the minimum altitudes for whatever their civil aviation over there is, they must be fine within the rules. Otherwise, if they weren't, then the cop pilots would be up on charges and stuff like that. But I did find it quite interesting. But I'd be quite happy to be there at the game, purely just enjoying the game. I mean, yes, you could get hit by a plane, but you could get hit by a bus walking out of the stadium. So it's just, at least that way you could put on your grave that you went in a ball of flames. But
2: can you imagine? Can you?

0: imagine, though, that had the tail just clipped the stadium and the stadium collapsed, and, you know, and it happened live on TV in front of a worldwide audience of several hundred million, and then, you know, part of the stadium then did actually fall down on 5,000 spectators, and there were deaths, fatalities, and major injuries. That's a bad look.
1: Yeah, but people would recognise, remember the game for years to come. But yeah, I mean, I'd be more worried about the thousands of litres of jet fuel that's on fire. That'd be more of an issue than getting crushed by the stadium. But I've done quite a lot of work in Auckland over the years, and I always wondered. We've done a lot of work at schools and that over in Manukau, and you look at the height of those planes coming into the airport on the final approach, and you think, well, they're quite low. If they had an incident or something, would they have enough room to pull out, or would they take out half a suburb?
0: Yeah.
1: So, it is quite.
0: I know what you're talking about. When they're flying in over Pūnui Road, you know, because Wellington, they come in normally oversea or the harbour. So, you know, they're flying in it, you know, and they come in over Pūnui Road, they go over the Manukau city centre, and then they go down the road. There's a few houses there, but I think you'll find at that point they're at a good 1,000 foot. They're actually quite up there. This is like 12 metres. This is like 40 foot up. This is where they're at. When normally when they're landing, they're at 40 foot up when they are sort of 2 to 5 seconds away from actually landing, and they swooped over at full flying speed over a stadium full of 60,000 people.
1: Yeah, I've taken a couple of pilot lessons over the years because a friend of mine's a commercial pilot, and I learned a few things in that. But yeah, 12 metres, you want to hope they don't have the landing gear down, otherwise the landing gear, that would clip the top of the stadium as well.
0: That's right. I mean, but, 12 metres, you hope the guy in the top row doesn't decide to throw a beer up.
1: Well, yeah, that sort of distance, I guess the people in the top row could be looking at the pilot through the window and wave him as he goes past. But it is a little thing. I mean, like obviously New Zealand has their haka and they have their planes, but it's sometimes you tend to find that good intentions and people think, oh, it's a great idea. And then, you know, as you say, hindsight later on, they look at it and go,
0: yeah,
1: that was a pretty dumb idea. Yeah, but, yeah, it's a crazy one, but it was a good game. But I'm looking forward to the next one. It should be quite interesting. But,
0: about that game, do you actually think, I didn't feel that the South Africans won it. I felt we lost it. Do you feel that's fair?
1: Well, I was pretty certain they were going to win it when they had their winger Kobe or whatever his name has come back. But watching the game, it's like normally when we get a penalty, we go and do like a try or something like that, but they were trying to do kicks instead. So if you took out all the kicks they missed, I think there was 9 points that they missed putting over the thing, then it would have been a totally different thing. Yeah. But no, next week should be quite good. But I don't know how many people are going to get in Baltimore, though, being that not a lot of people play rugby over there. I don't know if it's more of a show thing than anything else, but I don't know how many fans they will get, but it'll be interesting to find out.
0: Maybe the Baltimore guys will turn up hoping for a flyover. And they'll go, have you been seeing what's been happening in South Africa? These crazy flyovers and these amazing games and the ole, ole, ole, ole's and the haka and all that. And they'll be coming along for the spectacle. And I believe they're doing it because they can fill out a stadium, which they have been doing in America. They can fill out a stadium and they can charge an even higher price. And this whole thing, the greatest rugby rivalry, is really just there to make money for South Africa and New Zealand.
1: Exactly.
0: Because we're a bit short of dosh.
1: I've had friends who've gone to quite a few games in the States, more of the American football and stuff, and they said the most dangerous thing of those sports is the promoter things down the front with the T-shirt cannons that fire the T-shirts at you through like an air cannon. He said they're more dangerous than anything else in the whole stadium. You could get hit by one of those. So, it was an interesting flyover, but you do see the other side of things where it's a little bit iffy as far as if something can go wrong. But I guess the pilots are fairly experienced, but I'd have to ask the questions with whatever the South African version of the CAA is, what their minimum flight levels were flying over the residential things. And if they've allowed it, then you sort of have to ask questions, would you really want to go on any flights in South Africa? Because their standards are a little bit low, who knows?
0: Yeah.
1: But anyway, I'll let you carry on anyway, but good show.
0: Good man. No, thank you for your call. Thank you, Craig. Texas says 12 metres is still 4 stories in the air. It's still 12 metres, mate. And that's a big plane. You know, I was talking to a mate the other day who drives air crew back and forth from the airport, and they talk about, you know, their fuel loading, and he said it was quite revelatory for him because they were talking about how in their A350s, you know, they've got 100

0: ton of fuel on board, 100 ton of avgas. So every time you see these international flights going past, there's 100 ton of fuel on that thing flying around the place, burning it all up and doing the emissions. And you think you're driving your car, you should buy an EV. Look what's happening in the air the whole time. And it's happening all over the world. It's incredible. I do have a very strong opinion about the whole flyover thing, and I'll tell you it after the break.
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8: Righto, News Talk ZB, about the flyover in South Africa. I thought, I can't believe they actually allowed that to happen. This is my own personal opinion. And I say this because my boy has been through learning how to fly a drone and getting professional certification to fly a drone for his work. And so he's had to go through the whole civil aviation scenarios and all that sort of thing. He knows what all the rules are. Another one of my mates was a Sky TV director. And back in the day, he was one of the first people in the world to stick cameras onto a drone and fly them around the stadiums. And so you got to see from up in the sky, and it was great. And it now happens all over the place. And I said, "What are the rules there?" And he said, "There was one rule that we had to comply with, and that was never to have the drone flying directly above the audience." Above the crowd, because, you know, all it would take is a malfunction, a mistake, a pilot error, or an act of God, or a seagull or something, and then you've got a drone crashing down on the heads of people. They said that cannot be allowed. So all the flight plans under New Zealand civil aviation rules were that you had to be away from the crowd. These two planes went right over the top of the stadium, right over the crowd, clearing the stadium by only 12 metres. Look at my own personal research. Apparently minimum flight height in South Africa is 500 foot. These planes weren't at 500 foot. They were on, the stadium's 165 foot. They were probably about 200. They were underneath the minimum level. They had to have got some approval to get that. But they did it right over the crowd. If they were 200 foot that way, 200 foot that way, they wouldn't be right over the crowd. And that's what freaked us all out. What if there was a mistake? What if suddenly they felt, what if they hit a seagull? And what if it fell down right on the people? That's what cannot happen. And therefore, I think that should be stopped and denied. I'm not saying stop the flyover, but stick them up at 1,000 foot. Stick them not directly over the stadium. And let's all be sensible, because Lord knows it would be heartbreaking for a nation and a game and everybody if something terrible went wrong. Owen reckons that maybe they were trying to do a 1080 drop on the All Blacks. That's funny, but at the same time, that's not very funny at all. Anyway, we've got news and sport in a few moments' time with Joe, and then we're back and we're going to talk knitting. Do you want to talk knitting? Because there's been a big knitting show in Napier over the course of the weekend, and I watched it on the news and I was quite amazed about the whole thing. And I'd like to talk about knitting. There's all sorts of aspects to knitting that we haven't talked about, and certainly as a guy I have absolutely no idea about. So if you're a knitter, it's your show next hour here on News Talk ZB.

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9: It's 9 o'clock. Good evening, I'm Joe Gilfillan. In Wellington, southbound lanes on State Highway 2 north of the city are blocked following a two-vehicle crash at Silverstream. The crash was reported about 7:15 and two people have serious injuries. Along with the closure of southbound lanes, the northbound right turn lane into Silverstream is also closed. While there are diversions in place, motorists are warned of delays. The Child Cancer Foundation is hoping to remove the stigma around families asking for money. It's now offering families a list of potential options, letting them choose what will best meet their needs up to a value of $1,000. Spending's increased 56% overall in the past year, with funeral expenses and bills more than doubling. Foundation Chief Executive Monica Briggs says diagnosis can rupture a family's lives and finance is an unwanted strain.
10: We all pay for anything that will wrap support around that family that is in the outcome of supporting that child through the treatment journey.
9: More access to the Bay of Islands as its airport gains more flexibility. Government changes coming into force tomorrow scrap the one-size-fits-all length requirements for emergency stopping space at the end of a runway. Far North Mayor Moko Tapania says the Bay of Islands airport can now apply to extend its runway and accommodate more types of aircraft. Mayor Tapania says this will provide another stable connection into the region.
11: Whenever an extratropical cyclone or a cyclone comes and hits us, we are under significant pressure when it comes to transport links.
9: A new survey paints the picture of how forest owners contribute to pest control. It comes as Federated Farmers reports difficulty for its members to stay on top of pests despite tens of millions of dollars in spending. A survey from the Forest Owners Association finds the sector contributes $4 million to pest control, with activity across the majority of the forest estate last year. Chief Executive Elizabeth Haig says it is primarily for forest health.
12: With climate change, we've seen an increase in pest and predator numbers, and post-COVID, we've certainly seen the deer population for browsers a lot higher than it has been.
9: ACT is promising to crack down on people breaching fisheries rules with a suite of election policies aimed at protecting our ocean life. ACT, if elected,

0: wants to set a 10-bag limit on daily shellfish catches, establish a district management area for the Hauraki Gulf, and permanently end scallop dredging in areas where it's currently closed. Conservation spokesperson Cameron Luxton told Newstalk ZB's Weekend Collective, "We need to tidy up our fisheries management and set higher target limits for fish stock."
1: Each different stock has its own pressure points. You know, some places might be recreational, a lot of places is commercial, but we've got to grow the pie.
0: A new documentary reveals the man behind the All Blacks legend, Jonah Lomu, and the immense pressure of living life in the limelight. It draws on archive footage to tell the Lomu story. He died 11 years ago at the age of 40. The documentary, opening in cinemas this week, follows him from his time at Wesley College through his rise to the All Blacks and the challenges that came with becoming a global rugby star. Co-director Via Mafeleo says the pressure of being a once-in-a-generation talent would have been immense and may have manifested in his health.
2: Probably there should have been some more support for him to be able to deal with those pressures. I don't know how he managed it all.
3: News Talk ZB Sport. The Warriors have trumped a fired up Newcastle Knights outfit 46-32 to return to top of the NRL ladder with one regular season game to go. The Knights had prop Jacob Saifiti sent off in the 12th minute, but still managed six tries. The Warriors came back from 16-0 down early. Co-captain James Fisher-Harris told Sky Sport he's most pleased with their resilience.
4: It wasn't going to plan at the start. Obviously, they got three tries up. Yeah, obviously, a lot to work on, but I thought we'd done well to scrape it back.
3: The Warriors are 1 point ahead of the second. The Warriors are one ahead of the second place Panthers on points difference. A spicy end in the media conference room to the Springboks' series-levelling second test win over the All Blacks in Cape Town. South African coach Razia Rasmus went on a prolonged rant on the All Blacks' insinuations in media that his side gets away with illegal scrummaging. Rasmus says if that's the kind of tactics All Blacks coach Dave Rennie wants to get into, then he's happy to fire back.
5: If he's going to start moaning about stuff like that, then they're under pressure. Of course, last week we didn't moan after there was clear head contacts a lot of time. And today in the first 40, there was four head contacts and nothing was done about it. So, and then Lewitt get the first one.
3: Northland have successfully defended the Ranfurly Shield for the first time in 47 years. The Taniwha have outscrapped Tasman 20-10 in Whangarei to hold on to the Loggerwood and return to second on the NPC table. The Tall Blacks have risen to second in their Basketball World Cup qualifying group after a 126-74 win over Syria and the Philippines. The next window of games is in late November. And New Zealand's Women's Eight has qualified for the A final overnight at the World Rowing Championships in Amsterdam, with the Men's Eight charging into tonight's semi-finals. I'm Kobe Marathi, and that's News Talk ZB News and Sport. It's 9:05. Andrew Dickens is next.
0: News Talk ZB Weather Watch 24/7 from Northland to Manawatu, including Coromandel Peninsula, Bay of Plenty, and the Central High Country. Partly cloudy tonight with a few showers in the west, increasing tomorrow and spreading more widely. From Gisborne to Wairarapa, mostly fine, but showers across Wairarapa tomorrow evening. Westerly gales in exposed places south of Hastings. From Horowhenua to Wellington, as well as Nelson and Marlborough, generally fine, and then scattered showers tomorrow afternoon or evening. From Buller to Westland, showers clearing south of Hokitika tomorrow evening. Canterbury, mainly fine, any remaining showers clearing tonight and then scattered showers again tomorrow afternoon, especially in the north. Otago, Southland and Fiordland, showers, some heavy and squally with hail. Snow down to about 200 metres tomorrow, possibly affecting higher roads. Gale force westerlies in exposed places. Chatham Islands, showers developing tonight, some heavy and squally with hail, strong to gale force westerly winds. I'm Joe Gilfillan. That's News Talk ZB, news, sport and weather to 9:07.
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Good evening. Welcome back to the show. My name is Andrew Dickens. I'm in for Tim Roxburgh, who's doing some travel journalism. He's doing Singapore and Indonesia. I'm very excited about it. So I'm in, and I'm here until 11 when the Nutters Club come. The number to phone is 0800 80 10 80. For the last 15 minutes,

0: minutes or so, we have been discussing the flyover of the two planes over the South African All Blacks game, which happened this morning. Our time, and they were very close to the stadium. They reckon about 12 to 15 metres, right? So they say 30 to 50 foot, very close to the stadium. Freaked some people out, obviously blew some people away. It was a great sight. It was done by Airlink. It was the airline that sponsors the series. They want to get some press. Boy, they got some attention from that, didn't they? One of the planes in South African colours, the other one in All Blacks colours. Obviously had a flight plan. They diverged at the end. There was no trouble. I wanted to know how you felt about it, and would you be happy about this happening at every game going forward in South Africa or anywhere? Because other airlines around the world might start thinking, that's a great idea. Let's do this everywhere. So a lot of text reaction over the course of the news, which I'll run through very quickly. First, Texter says, that flyover was totally irresponsible. My heart nearly stopped. It was so damn dangerous. Enjoying your show. Thank you. Thank you. Alan writes, 12 metres sounds unnecessarily dangerous for low-flying aircraft. I think the big thing there is unnecessary. Have a flyover. You know, 200 metres, maybe. 12 to 15 metres? Okay. Alan goes on to say, I saw four kaka, the birds, fly past my deck at about that distance horizontally, and that was an amazing sight. And that's just birds. These are planes with 100 ton of fuel on board that go if you get it wrong. The text I mentioned just before the news came from Owen, who said those two planes were trying to do a 1080 drop on the All Blacks drinks and halftime oranges because they hadn't managed to get to them before the game. Regards, Owen. Very funny. Ha ha. And then a texter says, what a beat up of something that didn't happen. Move on to a topic worth discussing. Now, hold on. I find that attitude remarkable. Yes, you're quite right. Nothing happened. But it could have. And that first text that said it was unnecessary, I think, is important. I mean, for all those people for 25 years who argue that there could be slips on the maunga at Mount Maunganui who were ignored, did you say to them as well, that was an unnecessary beat-up of something that didn't happen? It's an unnecessary beat-up until it does happen. And that's when 2020 hindsight kicks in and everyone goes, well, we should have known better. We should have known the risk better. So, what is a topic worth discussing than that today? Lead story is National promising to cut student loan repayments for graduates who stay in New Zealand, meanwhile cracking down on borrowers who move overseas and avoid paying back their debt. Would you like me to talk about that? Would you like to talk about that? You can text me 9292 if you would like to talk about this. This is where compulsory repayments would fall from 12 cents to 10 cents in every dollar earned above 24 grand from April of next year. Would you like to talk about that? 0800 80 1080 is the number to phone. I'll tell you the thing that I got from the news today. David's just phoning right now. We'll see if David's got something to say about the whole thing. By the way, more texts have been coming in. What's the difference between Air Force One, the US Air Force One, and fighter planes flying over the Super Bowl? Were they 12 to 15 metres? As I've said, I don't mind the flyover. I just minded it being so close. Another texter says, don't worry, Andrew, the pilots were professionals. They were part of the South African plane limbo competition. How low can you go? Until a hothead goes just a little bit too close. David, g'day.
1: I can tell you a story that's going to horrify you.
0: Please.
1: About how low can you go?
0: Yeah.
1: I used to work in a control tower. I won't say which airport. But one time, my next door neighbour said to me, would you like a Hawker Harrier to do a flypast over the airport? He was connected to the RAF. So I said, yeah, sure. Let's do that.
0: Okay.
1: And they called us up on the UHF radio, which we never used. And normally when planes do a beat up down, they do it down the runway.
0: Mm. Sorry. What do you mean by a beat up?
1: When they just fly low like they did at
0: Okay.
1: Yes. But normally they go roaring down at high speed the length of the runway.
0: Yes. And then pull out.
1: And, yep. Yes.

0: this time, this Hawker Harrier, it came through and it gave us a call. We thought, oh, yeah, okay, cleared to come through, no aircraft. And it went below the control tower. I was looking down on it, went below the control tower and between the hangars. And at full speed, it's the loudest thing I've ever heard in my life. And then took off, just disappeared. And everybody came running out of the hangars like, what the hell was that? it was like, it was pretty impressive. And that thing was, well, like I say, I was looking down on it.
1: Mm. So where was this? Where was this again? Which airport? Which airfield?
0: No, I can't say.
1: Okay. Sounds very much like Miramar to me, but anyway.
0: No, it was not in Miramar.
1: Okay,
0: no.
1: You can't say. All right.
0: I can't do that.
1: Now, here's the thing. When you said Hawker Harrier, the Harrier is the jump jet, right, that the RAF have, and they're VTOL, vertical takeoff and landing, so their jets actually can swivel, and so they can come to a complete stop, hover, and then land up and down like a helicopter, right?
0: That's right.
1: So they've got a little bit more control over their pitch and their ups and downsies.
0: Yes.
1: But
0: and they're not kind of not like a swept wing Mirage, so they're not known necessarily for the speed.
1: No.
0: But they're still fast.
1: Oh, yeah, of course. You know. But you reckon that when they did this, they came, in full bore jet mode, not vertical takeoff and landing mode, straight through.
0: Full bore, straight through.
1: Okay, well, here's another story, and we'll see if anybody remembers this one. This is where I show exactly how old I am. But I remember Captain Fred Ladd. Do you know that name?
0: Yeah, I do.
1: Yeah.
0: Yeah.
1: So for those people who don't know Fred, he used to fly the flying boats in Auckland Harbour that they used to have, the Grumman Gooses, I think they were. And they used to go up and down. And, of course, Fred decided that it would be a great lark if he actually flew underneath the Auckland Harbour Bridge. And
0: that's right.
1: So he actually flew underneath the Auckland Harbour Bridge. And he was such a good pilot. He nailed it, aced it, threaded the needle, through he went. Photographs are taken. People went, wow, Fred, what a character, what a dag. And then all hell broke loose, because people say, you just can't do that. Because, we know that you're talented. We know that you're very good. It doesn't matter. People can still make mistakes and things can still happen. And you put the people on the bridge unnecessarily at risk. So it just reminded me of that. And I wondered whether anyone remembered that or remembered Fred Ladd. And if you do, give us a call, 0800 82 80.
0: Well, I'll tell you a story about Fred Ladd.
1: Yeah, go ahead.
0: He used to hop onto the Grumman Goose, to go out to Mechanics Bay, out to Great Barrier, and sit amongst the passengers and go, oh, God, I don't know where's the bloody pilot? He's just like a regular guy. and they go, oh, I don't know. And he said, oh, shit, well, it's getting a bit late, isn't it? And he said, oh, bugger it, I'll fly it. And he'd hop off and, just, that was one of his larks.
1: Yeah, absolutely. All right, very good stuff. 0800 82 80 is the number for David. Thank you so much for joining us this Sunday night. All the best. Have a good one, won't you?
0: Yeah.
1: Fred Ladd, 31st of March 1967, his very last day flying for tourist air travel, he took his Grumman Widgeon amphibious aircraft, flew under the harbour bridge. Completely illegal, caused a sensation. He was prosecuted, but ultimately discharged without conviction. And then he became a cult figure, folk hero, a daring showman, one of aviation's great characters. But he was prosecuted. And there they said, oh, bad boy Fred, but we're not going to give you a conviction. We're just going to tell you off so nobody else who isn't as good as you tries to do something so mad. Should this happen to these guys from South Africa? Texter says, I'm a pilot, and this is another over-the-top reaction by easily scared average Joes with no understanding of pro-level skilled people. G'day. G'day. Another texter says, this is Rob, says the flyover was nothing other than insane. Another texter says, frightened the crap out of me, and I was watching it on TV. Here's another thing. If you've got Fred Ladd stories, I'd love to hear about you. Fred Ladd's big thing was a shower of spray and then we're away. Because that's how they would take off. The planes would take off from Mechanics Bay, which is in the inner harbour. I remember.

0: remember this. I mean, and I'm 63, but I actually remember these boats. And they poodle out there, and there was a corridor, which was where the boats went to, and they'd take off, big shower of spray, and then we're away. And away they would go. And then I also remember being out at Great Barrier and watching them come and land there, because I used to land down by Tryphena, and then, whew, shower of spray, and then they were there. And then they could actually roll up a little driveway and get on land. People would get off. I had been on a Grumman Widgeon or a Grumman Goots before with my dad, who said, we've got to try this. Dad was ex-RAF. We've got to try this. You start in this plane, and you're looking out the window, and there's water.
1: Cool.
0: And then it takes off, and then the plane actually settles into the water, and the water rises up, and then you go, Dad, we're under the water. We're under the water, Dad. He's going, it's sweet, it's good. And it was, obviously. And away they went. The flying planes. I love them. They are no more, along with the hydrofoil. Remember the hydrofoil on Auckland Harbour? Another incredible vehicle. That, what was it called? The Manawai. Get up on its stilts. Pow! You think the new ferries and around the place, these catamarans go fast. The Manawai was wow. Way it went, but eventually it was gone. G'day, Don.
2: Good evening. I'm enjoying your program.
0: Thank you, mate.
2: You were talking about people seemingly flying dangerously. I had a cousin who, in 1940, went to England to learn to become a fleet air arm pilot. In other words, flying off aircraft carriers. The training for these people couldn't be done in England, so it was done in America, where they learned to fly. They were weeded out, those who could really fly and those who had hoped to fly. Mm. Well, my cousin was with six other New Zealanders who went through the training course through the United States. They were there for about 11 or 12 months. But in order to get into battle form, they went down to a place called Pensacola, which was down in the Gulf of Mexico. And these six young New Zealanders in their early 20s were told that they needed to fly to San Francisco to board their aircraft carrier to travel down the west coast of the States and through the Panama Canal and head towards England, because they'd been assigned the task of chasing the tirpitz. Right. Up through the Norwegian coast.
0: Right.
2: Now, the story about the dangerous flying was that my cousin, who I'll just name him as Fred, was a young fellow who used to do pig hunting in New Zealand. He had no skills, really, fear of anything. But they decided that when they got to the San Francisco, they would fly under the Golden Gate Bridge. Well, it kind of disrupted a few things. But these New Zealanders actually did it. I think they were all too scared to kind of say very much about it. But there's real dangerous driving and flying in anyone's terms. The very sad part about it was that shortly after they got up to the Norway coast to chase the tirpitz, Fred was killed in an air accident. He was firing a fairy firefly at the time. And it was a very unfortunate crash that he had on land rather than at sea. Yeah. But some people did some pretty dangerous and some quite miraculous things with aircraft.
0: Oh, of course they did. Here's the thing, Don. New Zealanders, because of our daring do, are particularly good at that sort of thing, and which is why we were valued so much by the RAF during the Battle of Britain, and why so many New Zealand pilots were revered, you know.

0: you know, it's a dangerous thing.
1: But the saddest part about it was that Fred was engaged to a young lady in Boston and was to leave Europe, fly back to the States, pick her up and bring her back to New Zealand. And, of course, he never made it.
0: No.
1: And but there we go. I think that we've had some very brave people pass our lives, and we can but honour them for their bravery.
0: Exactly, exactly. And the ability to live life at 100% and take the risks.
1: There's quite a history of Fred. He getting on and off aircraft carriers isn't fun, and a lot of them only just made it over the side and sat on the water and waited to be picked up again.
0: Yes.
1: They took this as just part of life, and they enjoyed every minute of it. I'm sure of it.
0: Yeah, good stuff, Don. Okay, thank you, man.
1: Bye bye.
0: All the best, Tyler. 800-80-10-80 is the number to phone. Fred Ladd. Here's the other story I know about Fred Ladd, the man who flew the Grumman underneath the Auckland Harbour Bridge, which is I've been reminded of because of what happened in South Africa. Fred, when he joined the Royal New Zealand Air Force during World War II, back then he was told he was too old to become a pilot. And so he stuffed that, and he persisted, and he earned his wings, and then he flew combat missions in the Pacific and went on to become one of our best aviators, and particularly in the civilian realm. But here's the thing. It's 1967, and that's when he flew under the Harbour Bridge. 10 years later, in 1977, Civil Aviation withdrew his commercial license. Why? Because they said he was too old. He was over 70. So Fred Ladd launched a personal fitness campaign to win it back, and he trained so hard he set New Zealand swimming records in the over 70 age group. They still didn't let him go back to commercial flying, so he took up gliding at the age of 75. Because, as he said, I can't live without flying. It's a funny old thing, really, isn't it? I was at a school reunion the other day, and there was a guy there who was a pilot, and he's in his 60s now. And I said, how's that going? Still, you look great. He said, oh, yeah, I'm still flying the big jets and all good. However, it's coming to the end because at the age of 65, I can't run the big jets. And I said, well, what will happen then? He said, then I have to go down to the ATR 900s, those propeller planes that do the regional trips in New Zealand. And I said, oh, they're good planes. He said, yeah, but once you're flying a jet, you don't want to go back. But then, as he said, I'm perfectly capable of flying a jet. I haven't had a single problem as yet, and I am still good. Why is it suddenly at 65 you can't fly? Then you start thinking, and then we start talking about Sully, you know, the American pilot who ditched in the Hudson River, who was in his 70s as well, and he showed amazing foresight and skill. But, you know, it's a funny old thing. 0800 80 10 80 is the number. And Pete writes that his dad trained for the Fleet Air Arm in Edmonton, Canada, and flew off aircraft carriers and survived the war, flying in the Atlantic, Pacific, and the Med. What a life, eh? Scylla says, if you're worried about flying planes no more, when you're down in Rotorua this week, which I am, go down to the lake and you might be proven wrong. Oh, I don't know about that. Because I know the plane you're talking about, but that's just a single prop with the floats on the bottom. We're not talking like the flying boats that we used to have in Auckland, the big things, the passenger liners with loads of seats in them. And then, of course, we've got the teal flying boats that used to do the Trans-Tasman and Pacific routes. They were huge, and they floated, and they flew. Amazing. 0800 80 10 80 is the number to phone. It's 9:27. I'm Andrew Dickens. Welcome on in.
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7: 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Informed. It's the Mike Hosking Breakfast.
8: The Labour Party perhaps accidentally yesterday announced there will be no fuel excise increase for their whole term should they get one. Nicola Willis is with us.
9: We've been saying for some months, given the heightened fuel price with events in the Middle East, it seems unlikely we would want to do a big hike to the fuel tax on the 1st of January. Cabinet does need to discuss that overall position.
8: We can't forever not increase or pay for roads, can we?
9: No, we can't forever put it off. We are still recovering from that heightened inflation that the oil price has come on, and we recognise that things are still very challenging for people.
7: Back tomorrow at 6 a.m, the Mike Hosking Breakfast with Defender Trophy, News Talk ZB.
10: So we started talking about that flyover during the rugby game this morning and just how close it was to the stadium, and it divides the world. Some people going, that's madness, and I've had a number of texts saying that was just insane. Thank you, Rob. Fiona also says, when I saw the planes do the flyover, I thought how and why it was allowed. I don't care how experienced those pilots are. One error of judgment and the outcome would have been so disastrous. Okay, that's true. But then Patrick comes out and says something as well. He says, I just wonder how many amazing things in life would we miss out on if everything needed to be about safety and zero hazard to anyone and everyone involved. And that's fair to say. And I reckon this division is, you know, kind of male-female sort of thing, and you know, and those people who are conservative and careful, and those people who don't mind a little bit of risk. And I get that as well. So the idea is to have amazing things that have some risk, but that risk is mitigated. So the thing about these planes flying over the stadium is that nobody in the stadium had the choice in the thing. They didn't take a vote with the stadium guys and say, we're going to come within 12 metres of the roof. Are we cool with this? If yes, go hooray. And if no, go boo. You know, 60,000 people getting to vote on it. You know, they were just like, oh, that just happened. And so if one day a plane ended up landing in the south stand, they go, oh, that just happened. Had no choice in it. And I get that. And I guess it goes along with that old phrase that, you know, it's all fun and games until someone loses an eye. The idea is to have the fun and games, but try to mitigate the amount of eye losses. Anyway, it's just a fun debate, and we got to talk about Fred Ladd and other crazy aeronauts in New Zealand and planes. And g'day, Mark.
11: Oh, g'day, Tim. I was just going to say, just from my point of view, about a bit of reality about pilots. My father was in the RAF during the war, and he was on Wellington bombers, but where I lived for a long time in Renuera, in an apartment, there were six apartments, and the Air New Zealand pilot who was in one of the apartments, he used to get drunk and have a party before he went. he flew planes, so yeah, I'm a bit scared of planes now.
10: Yeah. I mean, I remember years ago when we first went down to the South Island, my dad took us to an airfield. and Waikatipu, and we flew to Tianao, and I went, it's going to be a plane, and we got out there, and it was a biplane. And it was balsa wood, it was plywood frame, and of course the skin of the plane was canvas. And I got I can remember my mum going, "Richard, what's with this plane?" And Dad went, "It'll be great. That'll be, you know, it's licensed. It's fine." And when it took off, you know, the walls are going, you know, up we went. And if a gust of wind came around, because it was just us family in it, so there was me and my brother, my mum and my dad, and the pilot. So there's five people in this canvas plane. If a gust of wind or a little bit of turbulence came, we just went, "Wah!"
11: I remember turbulence when we went on one of those jet, 737s they had along, you know, in New Zealand, had those small jets.
10: Yeah.
11: I went down to Christchurch once and we had a bit of turbulence. But I remember Fred Ladd too, because we went down as a family on the Widget. You remember the Widget they had?
10: Yes.
11: Yeah. And we went down to Cowell for a holiday, and he would land on the beach at Cowell and would take all our luggage out. And I thought, you know, a really nice person. I'm very good pilot. Yeah,
10: and a great character. Apparently, flying with him was hilarious. You know, his commentary.
11: Oh, it was.
10: His commentary was amazing.
11: My father loved aviation. Yeah.
10: And the other thing about him is he actually also started all the rescue efforts. You know, because if you lived on an island, if you lived Rakino or Kawa or Great Barrier or Waiheke, you had a medical emergency, you had to get the hell out of there, and helicopters weren't common. And so the flying boats were basically the flying ambulances. And so he was the start of like the Westpac rescue helicopter concept, really.
11: No, you're right. They are dependent dependent on that sort of a link with Auckland. And,
10: All good.
11: Thank you for your program.
10: Thank you, Mark. Thank you for phoning. It's your program too. Thank you for contributing to it. 0800 8010 80 is the number to phone. Here's another great name. Harry Wrigley. Who knows about Harry Wrigley? From Mount Cook. He was the guy who said, you know, if we put some skis on these planes, we could land on the Tasman Glacier. And everyone went, why would you do that? That's kind of dangerous. And it was very dangerous, but they did it for ages. 0800 8010 80 is the number to phone. Trisha writes, Fred Ladd flew three of us finalists at a makeup competition back in 1966, put on by Nicholas Products and Alitalia Airlines, who were starting in Sydney, from Mechanics Bay. And we landed on the beach at Rangitoto Island for photos. Well, you would have landed in the water and then rolled up Islington Bay. And it was a year later that he was in the news for flying under the Auckland Harbour Bridge. That's right, 1967 was the year. 0800 8010 80 is the number to phone. News Talk ZB.
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1: Yeah, someone's texted and said it's Harry Wiggly. Karen has. What did I say? Did I say Henry or something? I don't know. I know. It is Harry Wiggly, not Wrigley either, like the chewing gum. Harry Wiggly. And he was the guy who started landing on the Tasman Glacier. When he first started doing it, people said, no, you can't do that. It's unbelievable. There's crevasses and all sorts of things in there. You'll never manage it. But he pioneered the landings and put some skis on the craft, opened up alpine tourism. And apparently it was leery. Hello, Sherry. Sherry's listening to me. She says, I don't have any political views here, but remember 1981, and I found myself at that game at Eden Park against the South Africans, and again we had a flyover, didn't we? And that plane came down and dropped flower bombs on us. One landed on the player, right on his head, the lock, Gary whatever his name was, remember that? Which I was a tad worried about being in the crowd. Sherry also writes, a few years in and my brother Duncan was obtaining his commercial pilot's license and him and his friend could not find the landing strip. So they put down a Cessna on an East Coast beach nose first and made the front page news. Needs must. Don't even start me on Sir Paul Holmes and some of his leery flying. And he took the boss, Bill Francis, and his producer, Phil Armstrong, and his technical producer, Phil Yule, for a bit of a flight, and none of them would ever fly with him ever again after that flight. He would get lost, and he would actually cheerfully go, I have absolutely no idea where I am. Carry on. And he crashed him and crashed him and crashed him to Paul. Hilarious. Hello, Kelvin.
2: Very good evening to you, Andrew. If I may, before I mention about two aeroplanes, different occasions in Hamilton, I was just going to let you know that I would never, ever go on that boat in the South Island which screams around down that river, just missing all the boulders on each side.
1: You wouldn't go on the jet boats?
2: No, not that one that goes down in a maniacal fashion and flips over and people get stuck under the rocks and all that carry on.
1: If you're talking about the operation on the Kiwara, that hasn't really happened. They're beached. But if there's a few that go up the Dart River, I mean, yeah, there's a bit of risk there.
2: There's been a few deaths.
1: Okay.
2: Yeah, in the river there. Whatever it was, you know. I've got a sneeze coming on. Now, quite a while, a few years ago here in Hamilton, an aeroplane, a very, very large New Zealand aeroplane, it must have come from Auckland, extremely large, flew over right above my house here. I'm a Westie in Hamilton on the Tron, and it was so low, when you looked up, you could see all of the underneath part of the aeroplane, and it was just like one of those visiting alien craft from outer space. And when you looked up at this aeroplane right above my head, I couldn't see any sky. It blocked out all of the blue sky above my head, and it carried on. That was extremely low and extremely large and amazing. And another time, which wasn't so dramatic, they had a special, it was a Sunday afternoon, an aeroplane came down from Auckland, just had, you know, the cabin crew, no passengers, very, very large aeroplane, and they brought it down to try out the Hamilton Airport for emergency use.
1: Yep.
2: As such.
1: Fun.
2: And so we were all there at the side of the airport by the fence watching it come down and land. And it only took up about three quarters of the runway.
1: Yeah.
2: So it was all okay. But it was exciting.
1: Look, on these flyovers, again, I am old enough that I remember the first 747 coming to Auckland. This is the Boeing 747, the big jumbo jets. And it did arrive, and it did a slow circle right around the city. And it did a slow circle at like 1,000 to 2,000 foot. You know, so it did it really slow. And, of course, none of us had ever seen any plane as big as a 747 at that stage of our lives. And it was flying at the slowest speed. And sometimes you see jets flying and you go, they're going so slow, you know.
2: As I said before, it was similar here in Hamilton. I don't know what sort of aircraft it was, but it was extremely big, extremely low, and very, very slow. I've been in a little that little float plane at Taupo landing on the lake. That's quite exciting because when it takes off in the water, it's thud, thud, thud.
1: Yeah.
2: As it's trying to finally get airborne on the floats and coming into land, it was good too.
1: Yeah, tonk, tonk, tonk. It bounces and skims like a stone. Yeah. You're quite right, Kelvin. Very good stuff. Thank you so much for your call. 0800 80 10 80 is the number to phone. A few texts. Number one, the guy got flower bombed. Gary Axel Knight. Axel's his nickname. Gary Knight was the lock. I knew it was Gary. More crazy planes. Well, Simon mentions Paul Holmes and his TV crew crashed in a helicopter off East Cape. That's exactly right. They did. It went down, and Paul, who wasn't the world's greatest athlete, it's fair to say, in any way, shape or form. I actually saw him once playing tennis in his tennis shorts, and that was a hell of a sight, I have to say. But anyway, Paul managed to swim all the way to shore, and that was several kilometres, but of course his cameraman did not make it. The pilot did. It's amazing. Another person remembers the plane at Eden Park during the Springbok tour of 81 and the flower bombing. And they remember the light plane flying below the top of the goalposts under in their memory. Amazing. Someone also mentions, this is Al, mentions, remember the plane that got stolen on election night and headed with the intention of crashing into the Sky Tower but then crashed into the water at St Heliers Beach? He reckons it was about 2005. Classic. Horrific. Yay. News Talk TV, 0800 80 1080.
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1: News Talk ZB. When we talk about this flyover in South Africa, a lot of people are saying these pilots were professional. They knew what they were doing, but every pilot who's ever crashed a commercial airliner was a professional. And speaking of New Zealand, Mangere Airport, it's had crashes. It was a crash back in 1938 when it was an aerodrome and an Electra crashed and killed both crew members. And the big one was 1966, which was a DC-8, was training at the international airport, crashed on takeoff, caught fire, and two crew members died and several survived. This is a Māori in Auckland. So, you know, accidents do happen and can happen. Question is, do you want to allow planes to go as close to a stadium as they did this morning? I don't know. But other than that, we're talking flying boats and risky flying and all sorts of things this evening. Helen, hello.
10: Yeah, hi, Andrew. When I was a child, we used to drive out to Rose Bay. This is in Sydney.
1: Yep.
10: And look at the flying boats there. That I think they went to New Zealand from there. Very impressive sight. In the early 70s, I decided I wanted to go glider flying, so I went out to this airport. I can't remember where, you know, what it was, which airport. And

0: And in any way, I did this flight and then asked the pilot if we could do some aerobatics. So he was only too happy because they were all ex-World War II pilots who, you know, the war was over and they never, it was exciting, you see.
1: Yeah.
0: So he was only too happy, so we did barrel rolls and flips and flew around upside down and nosedives. And,
1: wow. Well,
0: that was just wonderful.
1: Wow.
0: And then I went up in the tow plane as well, and that thing I'm sure was only held together with bits of wire. It was all rattling, and you could see the outside through the crack, the holes in it. And,
1: yeah.
0: But the aerobatics was wonderful. You'd be doing all the, you'd have this G-forces, and then you sort of force your head up, and you'd be looking at the sky. You'd be looking at the ground above you, and then the sky would be below you, and it was really amazing.
1: I've never done that. I never actually want to do that. Years ago, when I was working in Whanganui. Another person working on the radio station at 2ZW at the time was Pauline Gillespie.
0: She
1: went up in a plane with a radio and went live on air.
0: Yeah,
1: so they're flying all over Whanganui, and then the pilot decided to do a loop de loop, and did the whole thing while Pauline was talking. And I've never heard a woman scream so much. And when she finally got down, she was like, "Oh, that was just horrific. I have no desire to be upside down in a plane up in the air."
0: I loved it. I was just going to say that I don't know whether that stuff would actually be allowed now, under health and safety rules. But you could do it just about anything back in the 70s.
1: Yeah, yeah.
0: Thanks,
1: this is true as well. Thank you, Helen. All the very, very best. Have a great night. Andrew, best undercarriage I've seen was the Concorde as it passed over my house on its approach to Christchurch Airport back in 1999. How good was that, Colin? Thank you so much for your text. Another texter says, I remember an F-18 doing sonic booms over Auckland at the air show at Whenuapai. Must have been about 2007, he reckons. It was very, very exciting. Never heard a sonic boom either, but that would be great. It is 10 to 10. It's News Talk ZB.
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9: Hello. I remember as a young boy, really young, my father took me to the opening of the Wellington Airport, where they had a big air display there. But the thing that was interesting there, the Vulcan aircraft flew through, and it didn't let

0: And the first time came back to second, hit the undercarriage on the fence at the start. And it ended up type of belly flop landing up at Ohakia. But I do remember the aviation fuel landing on a surround as it flew above us to get away.
1: So this was seaside. This was Cook Strait side.
0: Yeah, it came in from the Cook Strait side.
1: And the fence
0: at the end there, trying to get it. Well, the runway was too short for it to successfully land. They tried a second time and failed, but managed to land at
1: Ohakia.
0: That one had a doomed life, that particular aircraft.
1: So when coming into Wellington, when it clipped the fence, did it sort of screw up the undercarriage? So then it went, okay, we'll go up to Ohakia, the military base, to try and get it down, and that's when it belly flopped.
0: Yes.
1: Yeah, wow. How about that?
0: But I do remember the aviation fuel dripping over us, as you talk about, and the crowd, what can happen if you're underneath it.
1: You know what? When I lived in Wellington, when was that? That was in the mid-80s. I spent 2 years living in Wellington. And one of the great things we used to do was go down to the Cook Strait end of the Wellington Airport.
0: Oh yeah,
1: and you could drive down there. It wasn't a tunnel at that stage. It was sort of there was a trench through, and then you'd walk up to that fence that was on the seaside, and you sit there and you watch the planes come in, and they come so very, very close. It's quite exciting, but you'd also watch the planes take off,
0: right?
1: And so they'd all taxi to the south end of Wellington Airport, turn round, face north, fire up their engines, and I remember sitting there watching some poor bugger who was standing behind going, oh, here comes the engines. They're firing up the engines. The engines fired up, and he flew backwards and hit the fence, you know. We went, whoa! And we went, are you all right? He said, yeah, that was amazing. And you can't do that anymore, but that used to be a lot of fun.
0: Yeah.
1: All right, John, thank you so much for your call. All the very best. Texter says, I better read this before I read it out. This is Andy in Partia writes, my brother Jason was flying over Ivory Coast when he had one engine shot out from below. He was carrying an important African leader in the plane. All three died in the crash. Since then, I will never go in a small plane. Wow, Andy. That's a hell of a story. There's another text that says there was also a plane that went into the water off the end of the runway at Auckland, and the rescue hovercraft broke down. And that's fascinating, because I was going to talk about hovercrafts the other day. Because when I first went to the UK with my parents, and they took me to the UK, I was born there, but we came out when I was two. And then when I was 16, Dad said, I'll show you where you were born, show you where I came from. And so we went back to the UK over Christmas and saw family and all that sort of thing. And we went to France and we went to Europe. And the way we got there was in a car, which we drove onto a massive hovercraft, which then went across the English Channel. These things were huge. They could carry 600 passengers. They could carry almost 100 cars or trucks. They were enormous. And they just don't exist anymore because apparently they burnt so much avgas, it became ridiculous. And now you've got the Channel Tunnel. But I remember my dad saying, right, we're going to go on the hovercraft. And we went, cool. And so we went down to Brighton, not Brighton, to where they go across. We went down there and we got into the hovercraft, and then it went whoo, and it floated a bit, and then it went whoo, down it went and onto the water, and it picked up speed and started going 50 or 60 miles an hour. And the thing I remember about it is going across the English Channel, it was just thump, thump, thump, dig, dig, dig, as you hit all the waves. You hit every single wave and you could feel the bump the whole way. Most uncomfortable ride ever. Dad actually bought a glass of champagne, and he sat there with the glass, and the champagne's slipping and slopping out of the glass the whole time. The hovercrafts no longer happen, but they were a great British invention. And I was going to do some talk back about hovercrafts and great hovercrafts, you know, but I think I've run out of time. And certainly we've got news and sport in a few moments' time. So if Jim is a gentleman, he will start playing me some music and we'll be back. And I promised to talk about knitting, and I am going to talk about knitting, because I don't know if you saw one news tonight. There was a big story about knitting and I was genuinely moved by it and thought, let's talk about knitting. Next hour.

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7: It's 10 o'clock. Good evening, I'm Joe Gilfillan. Good progress is being made clearing the multiple slips that have closed part of Central Otago's State Highway 6. The Makarora to Lake Hawea section has been closed since Friday after heavy rain loosened material on hillsides above the highway. NZTA says crews cleared debris from 10 of the 30 sites today, but are proceeding cautiously as material continued to fall at two locations. The highway will remain fully closed until at least tomorrow. Up to 8 centimetres of snow and strong winds are forecast across the southern South Island through to tomorrow. Further north, State Highway 2 through the Waioeka Gorge is closed in both directions because of a slip. NZTA says it will remain closed for some time. Fire crews are tackling a blaze that spread across two houses in the Kapiti coast town of Otaki. The fire was reported just before 8 this evening. Our climate adaptation could be faltering because of a lack of defined roles. A recent Climate Change Commission report has found serious delays in decision-making, creating a risk of more damage and higher costs. Victoria University climate expert Dr. Catherine Dyer says these same problems show up repeatedly in reports and go unaddressed. Dr. Dyer says planning needs to involve communities, councils and central government.
8: What we're seeing in reports that are coming out is that a lot of the efforts local communities are trying to make are actually being stymied by the responses that are happening in more formal channels.
7: People should beware assuming dodgy intent from smart glasses wearers. Public discourse has largely erred on the side of caution, with some people fearing potential privacy implications. But Blind Low Vision says this technology will give people with low vision more independence. Community and Inclusion Manager Dan Shepherd says there's concern any negative framing could create some hostility.
9: Our community will be using them with genuine purposes in terms of supporting their access in community, and there is a risk that based on how they've been labelled that our community may be targeted.
7: The Labour Party's Willie Jackson says a buy Māori for Māori strategy is needed to lift Māori employment. The party's promising more than $20 million to revive a dedicated Māori trades training scheme if it's elected. The scheme would

0: include a contestable fund for Māori providers to design training around local skills demand. Māori caucus head Willie Jackson told TVNZ's Q&A, Māori unemployment rates are around double the 5.6 national rate.
1: We're not talking about your normal apprenticeships. It's such an opportunity, and we want to wrap services around these people, put them into work. We don't want them all going across to Australia.
0: NASA's new Nancy Grace Roman Space Telescope will explore the cosmos like never before. The equipment has cost about $7.3 billion to develop and will travel 1.5 million kilometres from Earth. It's the size of a tour bus and carries a 300 megapixel camera. NASA Associate Administrator Nikki Fox says it'll reveal untold cosmic objects and shine a light on dark energy and dark matter.
2: During its mission, Roman will discover tens of thousands of new planets, billions of galaxies.
0: News Talk ZB Sport. The Warriors have returned to the top of the NRL table after a feisty 46-32 victory over the Newcastle Knights at Mount Smart. That's 46-32. The Knights played most of the match with 12 men after prop Jacob Saifiti was sent off for dangerous contact on Warriors winger Luke Laulau'i. The Warriors scored 8 tries to Newcastle 6 with Jacob Laban nabbing a brace. The encounter featured various scuffles, with the Knights targeting Warriors' debut halfback Jet Cleary. Co-captain James Fisher-Harris was asked how important it is to stay ahead of the second-place Panthers on points difference on Sky Sport.
3: Yeah, no, we're just happy to get the 2 points, to be honest. Not looking too far ahead, but super stoked to get it done for the young boys, especially Jet on the debut.
0: Northland produced a second-half defensive shutout over Tasman to keep the Ranfurly Shield in the far north. The Taniwha finished 20-10 winners in Whangārei after scores were level at 10-all at half-time. The Tall Blacks beat Syria 126-74 in their second Basketball World Cup qualifier of the window in the Philippines. Veteran guard Corey Webster finished with 22 points, Flynn Cameron 21 and Sam Menenga 20. The Tall Blacks played Jordan and Syria again in late November, with the host nation yet to be confirmed. More than $168 million are up for grabs as the US Tennis Open begins overnight at Flushing Meadows. Craig Gabriel reports from New York.
4: Yannick Sinner, the world number one, is missing due to injury. Carlos Alcaraz hasn't played since April. Arina Sabalenka hasn't won a title since March. Elena Rybakina got an injury in Cincinnati. Novak Djokovic can never be discounted, but is a bit iffy. Sure, Coco Gauff and Iga Swiatek broke title droughts, but still things are open for any player to mount a challenge. Maybe someone like Arthur Fils or Rafa Jordá, or possibly Alexandra Ayala. Give it a couple of rounds and we may get an idea.
0: That's News Talk ZB News and Sport, 2:06 past 10. We're back with Andrew Dickens next. 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Partly cloudy tonight with a few showers in the west, increasing tomorrow and spreading more widely. From Gisborne to Wairarapa, mostly fine, but showers across Wairarapa tomorrow evening. Westerly gales in exposed places south of Hastings. From Horowhenua to Wellington, as well as Nelson and Marlborough, generally fine, then scattered showers tomorrow afternoon or evening. From Buller to Westland, showers clearing south of Hooker Ticket tomorrow evening. Canterbury, mainly fine. Any remaining showers clearing tonight and then scattered showers again tomorrow afternoon, especially in the north. Otago, Southland and Fiordland, showers, some heavy and squally with hail. Snow down to about 200 metres tomorrow, possibly affecting higher roads. Gale force westerlies in exposed places. Chatham Islands, showers developing tonight, some heavy and squally with hail, strong to gale force westerlies. I'm Joe Gilfillan. That's News Talk ZB, news, sport and weather to 7 past 10.
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Good evening to you. Welcome to the program. My name is Andrew Dickens. I'm here till 11. The number to phone is 0800 8010 80, filling in for Tim Roxburgh, who's doing some travel journalism, this time in Singapore and Indonesia. And we've been talking about crazy flying after those planes buzz bombed the stadium in Cape Town this morning, just 12 or 15 metres above the roof of the stadium. Horrifying some, but exciting many as well. But then we started talking about all sorts of things. Michael reckons he knows of a Skyhawk of the Australian Air Force which ditched in the Rungannu Harbour. How dramatic is that? I talked briefly about hovercrafts. And I've got a text that says, my sister rented a hovercraft down in Taupo a few years ago for a family holiday, and a bit of pumice hit the blade and broke off, and it hit her in the foot. Okay. Best laid plans of mice and men and hovercrafts. He reckons that the Americans still run hovercrafts for their army. Yes, they do, but the big passenger hovercrafts don't really exist anymore, and the Auckland hovercraft at the airport doesn't exist anymore either because it kept on breaking down. It got old. Alan asks the question, does anyone know when in the late 60s or the 70s a United States aircraft carrier parked up in Wellington Harbour? No, I don't know, but if anybody does know, give us a call and you can tell us about that. I do remember, though, when the nuclear submarine came into Auckland Harbour and there was a flotilla of protest boats and radio people who were saying, I can see a submarine in our harbour right now from the Americans, and really that's just a bit of a show-off, isn't it? And I remember seeing the submarine and thinking, that is a big craft, really, really big, and it can go so deep underwater, and people live on this, you know, for weeks at a time. It's quite remarkable what humans can do. Anyway, when a friend of mine heard that I was doing, or no, actually, when a friend, and a cut, no, when a colleague of my partner, Helen, heard that I was going to be doing Talkback tonight, she said, oh, I like Andrew. I hope he doesn't do any politics, and I haven't done any politics today. But I will take the opportunity a bit later on this hour just to run through what they're doing about the student loans, because that's going to be the big interview on the Mike Hosking Show tomorrow morning at 7 o'clock. And I'm sure you've got some big opinions, and it will be covered in Talkback over the next week or so. So I'll just run through what was announced today about those defaulters on student loans who bugger off overseas and they don't pay it. There's $2.5 billion owed by people who now live overseas and they don't seem to have any intention to pay it. So I'll run through that for you. That's a bit of politics, but it's not the politics. That's policy, and there's some bigger issues there, so I'll talk about that. But I was watching the telly tonight and I saw the planes, and, of course, I saw Nepal. And isn't it amazing recently how, what with Nepal and Dolly Parton, suddenly we're not seeing anything about the Middle East or Russia, Ukraine, or anything like that. And what it worries me, because you go, what's happening there? But at the same time, it's such a relief to get away from, you know, global doom scrolling. But then there was a story, and I thought, oh, this is a Sunday story. There's no story in this. But then I got quite fascinated with it. And it was about a fibre arts event that was held in Napier over the course of this weekend, celebrating wool. But the other big thing about it was celebrating bringing people together. It was called Wool in the Bay, and it was at the Ground Hotel. About 65 knitting and crochet enthusiasts from New Zealand and Australia all rocked their way to Hawke's Bay to do some knitting, exchange some stories, have a good wind bag. I saw one quote saying, oh, yeah, when we all get together, it shits and giggles. And I thought, that's so sweet. And just to talk about this stuff, it was a two-day retreat. It featured workshops and talks and group sessions for all skill levels. The Australian knitting teacher Prue Raymond was there, and Auckland fibre artist Lizzie and Rudy Robinson-Cole were there as well. It was all organised by a woman called Katie Andrews. And her big thing was that the event is more than knitting and crochet. She says it's about creating community, helping people slow down, and helping people to connect with others, and helping people feel included. There's nothing like a knitting bee and a chinwa, is there? Now, the retreat also celebrated New Zealand's wool heritage, which was always good and always big. Had some bad days these days. My son was telling me today when we went for a bit of a walk, he said, you know, the sheep numbers in New Zealand have fallen now until
there's only 5 sheep for every New Zealand citizen. I said, we'll just have to share them around, won't we? But the numbers are not like they used to be, not like the old days of 60 million, but maybe wool is on the way back up, and I would hope so. So it celebrated New Zealand's wool heritage, and it highlighted the

connection between wool, the land, local producers, and generations of traditional craft makers. You're going, so why were you so into this knitting, Dickens? Well, they started talking to all sorts of people. They talk to people who make the patterns that you follow when you do some knitting, right? So you decide you've learned how to knit. Who taught you how to knit? Why did you take up knitting? Tell me that story. 0800 80 10 80. But anyway, you've decided you're a bit of a knitter. You knit one and you purl one and all that sort of carry on, and you got quite good. And then you go, right, I'm going to make something. And often you have to buy a pattern. And I've never really thought about the people who make the patterns that we all follow. And I wonder if there's anyone listening right now who's made a wool pattern and sold it. Anyway, they were talking to this woman who makes wool patterns. And she said, well, look, it's always been good. And, you know, we've always had a lot of people in New Zealand. But recently we've seen an expansion of people from Australia wanting wool patterns, and from further afield because of online. And it's actually quite a growing, field. And people are making quite a lot of money from coming up with a wool pattern. So I'd like to hear about the wool patterns. And I never really thought about those pattern creators. If you've been one, or if you've created patterns that you've passed around, or if you want to talk about patterns, lines are free right now. We're going to talk knitting. How did you get into it? Who taught you how to do it? What have you done? And how big have you got into? How big have you gone with your knitting? The event also, and the TV also featured people who spin the yarn. Is anyone out there still spinning? I mean, machines do the spinning when we buy the wool, but the real thing is to buy some raw wool and do the spinning. And then it started getting into, oh, we also exchange tips on how to dye the wool. Because, of course, if you decide to knit a blue jumper, you don't get the blue wool from a sheep that's blue. You know, the wool starts off either white or black, and then somebody then treats it and creates the many different colours that we see. So I thought, have you ever dyed your own wool? How'd that go? Come on, ladies. Or here's another thing. I say, come on, ladies. What about men who knit? And why is it that more men do not knit? 0800 80 10 80 is the number to phone. And if you are a man who knits, give us a call. And then there's the crochet people. I mean, you know, the little bit to the left. A little bit sort of wacky outliers when it comes to the knitting world. They do some crochet. The woman who produces the ZM Breakfast Show downstairs, Shannon, she's a big crocheter. And she's recently expanded into doing a very great sort of shawl-like cardigan, which she was wearing the other day. I went, that's amazing. Did you make it yourself? She said, yep. A year's worth of work went into this. And she crocheted it. And it was beautiful. So I like to talk to the crocheters too. 0800 80 10 80 is the number to phone. Love to hear from you about that. I'll tell you about the knitting. My partner also knits. She was taught by her mum, who also spun the wool. And then she started doing jumpers. And she would do kaif facet jumpers, which are highly colourful affairs. He was an American knitting type guru who would come up with books, the kaif facet jumper. And he found inspiration by looking at forests from above and seeing the dead trees and the green trees and then of course the autumn colors, and then combine them into patterns that you could then knit. And Helen did a very good kaif facet jumper that she lost on a train in Europe, and it's broken her heart. She thinks about it all the time. She lost it, you know, 30 or 40 years ago, and she still thinks about this jumper. Another jumper that Helen did was in pink with white cuffs. Beautiful jumper. She wears it from time to time. And I remember once being at Cardrona skiing, and she's in the cafe. She's wearing the jumper. And a woman came up to her and said, whoa, I love your jumper. And I went, oh, I knitted it myself. And she said, I'll give you $300 for it. And I went, take it, take it, take it. Go on, do it, do it. Yeah, $300. And I was like, well, I spent months knitting this, and it's my favorite jumper, so I'm sorry.

0: it's not for sale. So do you knit and is it then for sale? I have another friend who has a loom and will loom to get a wool into shawls and all sorts of stuff. And then she exhibits in art galleries. And she will sell her work for $1,000 a throw. But the effort that goes into it is immense. So anyway, I'd love to hear about knitting after the Wool on the Bay event was held at the Crown Hotel in Napier over the course of this weekend. It was covered on the TV, and I thought, look at that, knitting. It's back, or is it? 0800
1: 80 10 80.
0: Hello, Lana. Oh, hi. Whoops, you've dropped out. But you haven't hung up. So maybe you've hit the... did you hit the mute button with your earlobe?
1: Oh, did I? Sorry.
0: Well, you're back
1: can
0: with
1: you hear me.
0: Yes, I can hear you now, Lana. Are you a knitter?
1: Yes, I am. I learnt to knit when I was 10. My grandma taught me, and I've knitted ever since. My two girls didn't learn to knit, but then I knitted for my grandchildren who moved to a tropical country, so they didn't need my knitting, and they always called it granny knits when they did need it. And then in 2021, my grandson died from leukemia. So now I do knitting, and it's called Granny Knits for BNG. And all the proceeds go to the Cancer Child Cancer Foundation.
0: Cool.
1: And they've recently done a story about me, which you can see on Facebook, because over the years, I've donated about 10,000.
0: Oh, wow.
1: Everything I sell goes to them. So if anyone wants any baby knitting, go to Granny Knits for Benji on Facebook.
0: Yeah, well, that's where Helen got into it as well, because whenever her mum could see a grandchild coming along, they would start to do, she would start to make bonnets or little wee sort of jackets. Baby-sized, and so when the child arrived, it was sort of like, hurrah, the baby's here. And then Pat would turn up with a piece of beautiful knitting and go, there you go. And we've actually got a bag full of those knits that Pat, Helen's mother, did for our children, you know, which we will never get rid of, and they're special. And you say that you learned from your grandmother, but why didn't your girls learn from you? Why didn't they want to do it?
1: Well, I'm actually left-handed. My mum was a big knitter. She also used to spin wool. But she couldn't teach me because she was right-handed, so Grandma taught me because she was left-handed. And my two girls, one's left-handed and one's right-handed, I think they might have learnt basic knitting, but they never took it up.
0: Mm. I had no idea that it was so different depending on your left-handedness or your right-handedness. I mean, surely it's the same thing. It's just that you have a leading hand.
1: Yeah, I think you hold the wool differently.
0: Wow. Okay. What's the biggest thing? What do you think was your greatest creation?
1: I knitted little outfits for, I had three grandchildren. They all wore a granny knit home from the hospital. So that was pretty proud.
0: And did you ever diet?
1: No, I just buy wool.
0: Okay, very cool.
1: But like you say, if you wash it properly and stuff, my knitting would go down through the three kids. So if you look after it, it lasts for a long time.
0: Great stuff, Lana. Well done. What a great grandmother you are. And that's a memory that will last forever. Can you imagine when your grandkids actually then pass it down to their children and say, my granny made this for me, now this is for you, and it's generations down. How good is that?
1: Well, nowadays, they come back from my grandchildren, they go to my great-great-nieces.
0: Sweet. All right, yeah. Lana, have yourself a great night, and thank you for phoning the radio.
1: Bye.
0: Bye-bye. 0800 80 10 80 is the number to phone. Yeah, we keep thinking it's a woman thing, don't we? And as Simon points out, Colin Earl Meads, Pine Tree. You may remember, massive man, King Country farmer, taught himself to knit during one of his injury-enforced hospital stays. So it's good enough for Colin Meads, it's good enough for any man. Are you a man who knits? I know I'm drawing a long bow here. 0800 80 10 80.

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0: News Talk ZB. I'm Andrew Dickens, and I'm talking about knitting. We just had a call. We just had Lana, and Alex said, "What a moving story from the lady who lost her grandson to cancer and now knits in his memory." I was quite teary listening to that. Shows you that something special can come from the most immense sadness, and kudos to her. And that's what I thought too. It was lovely. Now, people say if you're looking for wool, you can buy it at the Spotlight stores. Cracker Jack sells them. Warehouse is also selling wool. Is it important how good the wool is? Yeah, single ply, double ply, triple ply, quadruple ply, whatever the hell ply, you know. Do you get the good stuff at the warehouse or do you get that Chinese stuff? Whoops, sorry, I mean get that poorer quality stuff from some other place in the world. I don't know. 0800 801080 is the number to phone. So, by the way, knitting. Because of this Wool in the Bay that was held this weekend, and organisers said, knitting is starting to take off. It is actually a worldwide trend. And the reason being, younger people are now taking it up, millennials and Gen Z, and they're using the social media to share the patterns, and they make it into a contemporary creative activity because it is. It is art, is it not? 0800 801080. I want to hear about your knitting projects. What's the craziest thing you've ever knitted? What's the biggest? The other reason why knitting is taking off is that, you know, the desire for handmade and sustainable products. Because, you know, people like it, particularly the kids, the Gen Zs and the millennials. It's natural, organic and recycled and sustainably produced. 58% of knitters prefer sustainable yarns, apparently. It's also growing up because there's a reaction against screen overload. And many of the younger guys who are taking up the knitting are doing it instead of surfing on the phones. So do we really need a social media ban? What we need to do is teach the kids how to knit. Got some time on your hands? Knit. It's hands-on. It's relaxing. You're away from your phone and computer. And you actually end up with something. And it's about mindfulness as well. The global knitting yarn market is worth about $5.1 billion. I would have thought it would have been bigger. Because who's knitting all the jumpers, for goodness sake? Eh? Current trends, I've got a Vogue article up right now. Current trends, bulky and chunky yarns for quick projects. And you use the giant knitting needles, don't you?

0: That always looks crazy. Eco-friendly and recycled fibres are going off, according to World Metrics. And the other thing is, of course, what we were talking about before, online knitting communities, knit-alongs, and pattern-sharing platforms. Someone's got to make the pattern. Have you ever made a pattern and passed it on? Or even better, made some money out of it? We're talking knitting. Hello, Anna.
1: Oh, hi there. Now, I was just driving home listening to you.
0: Yes.
1: And I thought to ring because you understand something that a lot of people don't about that your wife, the Kefacet. How do you pronounce
0: it? Kefacet.
1: Yeah, yeah. So
0: it's spelled I just wanted to, for everyone, K-A-F-F-E, Kafe, Facet, F-A-S-S-E-T-T.
1: Okay, well, my mother was a brilliant knitter and she passed away in 2011, too young, she was 69. And she was a brilliant knitter and she knitted this Kefacet jerseys, you know.
0: Yeah.
1: And the, as you know from your wife, they took hours and hours, hours.
0: Very complicated, very, very complicated and very, very colourful.
1: And different, so many different colours.
0: Yeah.
1: You know? So many different threads, like hundreds, I would think. And when my mother died, I live in Dunedin, right, but she lived up in Motueka near Nelson. So my sister got most of her older furniture. My mother wasn't a wealthy woman at all. And all what the one thing I got was a Kefacet cardigan. And it was so, so beautiful, so beautiful. And it's a very sad story. It's the only thing I had from my mother. And my daughter has a mental illness. So my daughter's 30 now. This is a few years ago. My daughter wore this jersey out. She came back without it. And she had sold it for $100.
0: Oh, how could she?
1: And, you know, I've tried to let it go. But yeah. I think I'm still quite upset about it because it's all I had from my mother, you know, because I'd live in Dunedin. I couldn't transport anything else of furniture down. And she wasn't a wealthy woman.
0: No.
1: But she did teach me to knit. I don't know if I'll ever get over it. Maybe I'll have to make myself one.
0: Yeah. Oh, that's terrible. $100. I mean, that it's worth more than that just in the wool alone, because that, the thing about Kefacet, by the way, the easy way to understand how to say Kefacet is to remember safe asset. And it rhymes.
1: Safe asset.
0: But this is Kefacet. And the thing about that, he has so many colours in each pattern. It's a nightmare, to be honest with you. It's all in the book. That you have to buy, so many different balls of wool, and then you have to all combine it.
1: I could do it.
0: Yeah, so the cost of the wool would have been more than $100. The labour would have been thousands. I mean, these things.
1: Look, it was my daughter, mental illness. She probably wanted somehow to get home, or she wanted to spend it on something else. If you know what I mean.
0: Absolutely.
1: So hurtful. You know, have I forgiven my daughter? Well, I've tried to let it go, but the fact that you mentioned it, because no one else knows what it is, if I try to tell someone, they won't understand, you see.
0: Mm. Which is amazing in a country like now New Zealand, which has been built on the sheep's back, and back in the day, we were all knitting like crazy, and, you know, Kafe really became famous in the 80s, so that's 40 years ago, so, you know, whatever, yeah. I know.
1: Yeah, she probably knitted this in the late 90s, early 2000s is probably when she knit it, because she passed away in 2011. But, you know, I try and let things go, it's hard to let that one go.
0: Well, I think you and I both understand that, you know, sometimes people make ill-judged decisions, which makes sense at the time, and they have a great need for, you know, a bit of ding at the time and all that sort of thing. And they don't understand the full impact of it and the full emotional heft of the whole thing. So it's understandable, but it's okay to feel some regret.
1: Yeah, well, you know, you never know. It might come back to me. Yeah. You never know. I might find it.
0: Helen lost her, she put it down on a seat in a train somewhere in Germany or Switzerland, or I can't remember the exact country, but she put it down, and then she came to the station, she packed everything up, she got out of the train, she started

0: walking down, and, you know, an hour later she went, oh, hold on, where's the jumper? Oh, hell's bells. But the train's well gone by this stage. And we've always wondered, somewhere in the world, someone is wearing a magnificent jumper knitted by Helen.
1: Yes.
0: Wouldn't it be wonderful if we were walking down the road and suddenly it walked towards us and we'd go, where'd you get that jumper from? But that will never happen. Yeah. Okay, Anna.
1: Well, it's sad, but I thought that I could, as soon as you said it, I thought I'd better call.
0: Yeah, that's good.
1: Oh, maybe I'll win that one myself in my old, once I retire, maybe I'll sit
0: and Have a crack at it. It'd be great. All right, Anna. Okay. I'll tell you, his best book is Glorious Knits. That's what it's called, Glorious Knits.
1: Oh, well, I'll have to find that at the very least.
0: It'll be in the library. And you're quite right. It's what you can do with some spare time. Anna, thank you so much for your call. Kay Fassett. Born 1937 in California, moved to the UK. The thing he was best known for, which happened through the 70s, was actually adding colour to knitting instead of just single colours, like multicolours, dramatic colour combinations, very complex patterns and all that sort of thing. He's written more than 40 books on knitting. And one of his major achievements was becoming the first living textile artist to have a solo exhibition at London's Victoria and Albert Museum in 1988. So the next time you sit there, you know, taking the mickey out of a mate of yours who's knitting, say, well, you know, if I carry on like this, I'll have an exhibition at the V&A. 0800 80 10 80. Hello, Sandy.
2: Hi, Sandy here, first time caller.
0: Hello.
2: Hi. I just wanted to ring and talk about knitting.
0: Yes.
2: I'm a late starter, so I started knitting at the age of 54. I work at a rest home, and the residents at the rest home have actually been teaching myself and staff how to knit.
0: Great.
2: And we've started up a knit and natter group at the home, and the residents all join in and teach us how to knit different products, and it's really good. Just want to say that it's never too late to pick up the needles and learn to knit.
0: Well, people worry that they're getting a bit arthritic in the fingers, you know what I mean, and that it might be a little bit too hard, but actually having a good knit is actually good exercise for those fingers that might be seizing up a bit.
2: Yeah, it sure is. It's like we have a knit and natter during the day, and the residents are trying to get some of the resident guys to start knitting as well, because they say it shouldn't just be a female thing, it should be a male. And there's a couple of residents that actually said they used to knit when they were small children.
0: Wow, cool. Yeah. Well, maybe some of those people who used to do that when they were kids, or maybe they were teens and all that sort of thing, and then when they headed off on their own and they dropped the knitting, they might hear this and go, you know what, that knitting, it was very mindful, it was very relaxing, and you end up with something at the end of it, and maybe they'll take it up again.
2: Yeah, and the products now you can knit. It's just amazing. I think it has come back. It's definitely coming back into fashion, the knitting. So, yeah, it's very relaxing, and we all love it. We've set up our own knit and natter on a Saturday afternoon at my sister's, and that's getting bigger and bigger, and we get ideas from everyone. And
0: so
2: yeah,
0: cool.
2: That's great.
0: That's great. Sandy, I thank you. You're quite right about it. Men should do it as well. I've had a text from Chrissy, and Chrissy says her dad taught her to knit on 4-inch nails. And I remember hearing about this from, you know, old shepherds and all this sort of thing back in the day, and they used to knit their own socks, and they used to knit their socks using some nails. So Chrissy got taught by her dad on 4-inch nails, and then she taught herself to crochet when she had her first child, and now she uses the same patterns to crochet for her great-grandchildren. But she says crochet patterns are very hard to find nowadays. But there you go. Men can do it too, and men can do it on it. Men can do it on nails. Nails, mate. That's the way to do some knitting. Yeah, nails. Absolutely. Sandy, thank you so much for your call and spending some time with me on this Sunday night. It is 22 to 11.
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8: Did you know there's a midweek run club in Oriwa? 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
7: 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News Talk ZB. Mondays are for working. Sundays are for talking. Sunday Night Talk with Andrew Dickens. 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
0: Tonight, it's for knitting. Now, here we go. This is what I was talking about. The rise of knitting as a money-making venture for New Zealanders. I've got a text here and someone says, I started knitting after back surgery and I couldn't nurse anymore. Now I have a sustainable business knitting beautiful jumpers made to order online. And she's got a website, and it's called sistersthatknit.com. See, there's money in the knitting. Another texter says, my mum taught me to knit as a little girl. I'm now 73, and every Friday a bunch of us meet at the Kaiapoi Library, and we knit for Operation Cover-Up. There's groups throughout New Zealand, and once a year, it's all gathered up and loaded into a container and sent to Romania to be distributed to orphanages. Wow. We knit jerseys and slippers and beanies and blankets all in pure wool. Fantastic. Winnie, g'day.
9: Oh, good evening. What is it you want to know about knitting? I know it all.
0: Well, really? What do you mean? How did you know it all? Who taught you it all? Who taught it to you?
9: My mother. Yeah. I've been knitting for 85 years. I'm now 90 years old. And knitting, not so much crocheting. My sister was the crocheter, but I was the knitter. And we had sheep and family shore the sheep, and we did the carding and the
0: cool.
9: And the spinning and the dyeing and all of that. And I actually live on an island, and I have taught children at the local school. I think I might have about 5 spinning wheels in my possession.
0: Okay, so I need to ask some questions, first of all. You started knitting at the age of 5. That's very young, isn't it?
9: Yeah, but back in those days, we didn't have TVs and things like that.
0: Not
9: so
0: true.
9: Long winter evenings and wet days when we couldn't get outside, we all got, I had 2 sisters, and we all got our knitting needles out. We knitted our own jumpers.
0: Fantastic.
9: And then later on at the school, we had a spinning wheel at the school, and we were taught to spin at the actual school. And I've taught so many people to knit. I would like to say, if you're teaching somebody to knit who knits with their usual left and right hand, don't have them sit in front of you watching you do it. Get them to stand behind you.
0: Okay.
9: That's the trick.
0: Well, when that woman was saying, I'm a left-hander and one of my kids a right-hander and we can't teach, I thought, actually, why don't you just sit in front of a mirror and get the kid to look at you in the mirror and follow the mirror, because that would then swap the left to the right.
9: No, that's getting too confusing. No, but truly, if someone stands behind you, they're actually looking at it the same way as you're looking at it.
0: Gotcha.
9: And that is bringing the right hand around over

0: the needle. Whereas if they're looking at it, their right and left hand are the opposite to you. They are the mirror image that way.
1: And hey, look, do you think, you know, you go to school, you have manual training, and, you know, and girls would get cooking and they'd get sewing, and boys would get metalwork and they would get woodwork. But why do they never offer knitting? And should they?
0: Well, one of our neighbours, they were brother and sister, and they were well into their 30s, 40s. They lived together, the two of them, on the farm. And he did all the spinning. They had their own sheep, and he spun the wool, and she knitted the wool up. And it was a great combination. For the family, and, it was just really,
1: I reckon if you did the carding, which is basically the back combing, is it, and a fluffing up and all that sort of stuff, and then you did...
0: Yeah, but you don't need to do that. You can actually just get a fleece
1: straight
0: off the shape, and you can put your fleece on your knee, and you can actually spin it that way.
1: But then if you spun it, then you'd be so proud of that anyway, then you just want to knit it, you know, and so that would just get you right into it. Winnie, I'm going to have to go because I've got a couple of people on hold and I'm running out of time, but thank you so much. Can you tell me where your island is?
0: Great Barrier Island.
1: Oh, nice. Fantastic. Of course, you guys knit there. Of course you do. Thank you so much for your call. 0800 80 1080 is the number to phone. There's a haberdashery shop, a Gore, that sells anything and everything for knitting, cross-stitch and the likes. How good to see wool being fashionable. Now, I know this because it's from Andy Muir from Hokanui Gold, the voice of country, the voice of the South. In fact, he says, cheers, mate, from the stormy deep south. Coming down there in a couple of weeks, Andy, might try and hunt you down. It is 10:45.
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1: News Talk ZB, Christine writes, Andrew, look up the Ribbon Rose. I work there. We have literally aisles and aisles of wool, merino, alpaca, spinning wheels and looms. And Kay Fassett has just released a new book, young and old, men included, turning to knitting. And Jan writes, great program tonight. That chap, Kaif, his books are all in the library. I'm sure they can be found by contacting the library. The colours, the patterns and the shapes are stunning. Kay Fassett. Oh my God, it's a man who knits. Hello, Trevor.
6: Hello. I've got an interesting story to tell your listeners and yourself after hearing about your wife's leaving her jumper on the train. I was walking down the New Brighton Pier here in Christchurch many, many years ago, and I found a hat, which was lucky because anything like that, it could blow over the side of the pier pretty quickly. And I picked it up and put it on. The following day, I was walking down the pier again. I was heading down towards the end, and I noticed a man walking towards me. And he stopped and he said, "Where did you get the hat, sir?" And I said, "Oh, well, I found it here yesterday." He said, "Well, it actually belongs to me." He said, I'm on holiday from America, and I belong to a voluntary fire brigade.

0: in the United States, and that hat is a emblem from the fire brigade that I have volunteered for in the States. And he said that hat means a lot to me, and I just took it off, gave it to him, and he handed me back whatever he was wearing. Now, the chances of me finding hat when he lost it, it must have been only minutes, because it would probably flown away being on New Brighton Pier. Mm. And the chance of me going down there the next day, which I wouldn't normally do, but and then
1: wearing the hat you've just found.
0: Yeah, and the chances of him going back the next day to look for it.
1: I know. So the question is, though, Trevor, the question is, did you give it back or did you say finders keepers?
0: No. I gave it, took it off straight away and gave it back to him. I said, look, this hat means far more to me than to you than me.
1: Lovely.
0: And we just changed hats and walked away. So there you are, a quick...
1: Yeah, it is a quick one. You know, I had a note from the producer that says Trevor wants to talk about knitting, and I thought, goodness me, finally, we've got a man who knits, but it turns out you don't knit, you just found knitting. Do you?
0: Well, no,
1: have,
0: it was a
1: have you ever knitted, Trevor? Have you even tried? Did
0: Tell me I'm under, as it is, I'm not going to start knitting. But my late wife did, and that was nice.
1: Oh, well. You're never too late to try, mate, and it's good for the fingers and the joints. So, bye. Thank you so much for your call today. And I kind of made a mistake there. I jumped straight to the man because we hadn't had a man for a while because we're talking knitting. And then a woman who was holding hung up, who would have been our last caller for the night. So if that was you, phone back when this ad break's playing and we'll put you straight on, okay? Terribly sorry.
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1: So Abby didn't phone back. Abby, I'm so sorry. But obviously you have busy things to do at this time. On the hunt for the elusive male knitter. There must be some out there, but not listening to the program this hour. Matt sent me a text and said, well, you're talking about knitting. I learned to knit it at about 10 years old. I must show you a jersey I knitted when I was 11. Nobody believes I did it. Can you read out your email and I'll send you a photo? Matt, I'm so excited. Andrew D, at newstalkzb.co.nz. Simple. Andrew D at newstalkzb.co.nz. And I promised to reply and say nice things about your knitting that you did at the age of 11, Matt, and well done you. And I'm glad you're still so proud of it. And obviously, you still own it. You haven't stored it, thrown it away, got rid of it. You're obviously proud of it. Speaking of the email, I got an email from Janice, who knows my email address. It's pretty easy, really. Your name's Andrew Dickens. If you put Andrew D and then you whack in either nzb.co.nz.

newstalk.co.nz or at newstalkzb.co.nz. It'll make it to me. Anyway, she sent me an email and she says, it's crochet, not knitting, but it's stunning. It's my best effort, I think. So it's sort of like a mini rug. I don't know the size of it. I haven't got the ability to actually look at how big this thing is. But anyway, it's principally white. It's got a bordering as well, and it's that very tight crocheting that makes it look almost like a cloth, which is quite beautiful. And then it has the Cat in the Hat. And beside, this is totally realistically, as Dr. Seuss or Soyce or however you say it, as Dr. Seuss drew the Cat in the Hat, there's the Cat in the Hat, it's the freaking Cat in the Hat, it's sitting right there. And beside the Cat in the Hat is Thing One and Thing Two, you know, the little dudes with the blue hair. And there's also goldfish in a goldfish bowl, which is part of the whole Thing One, Thing Two, Cat in the Hat story. It is impeccable, Janice. Janice says, it is my best effort, I think. I think it is amazing. Oh, Matt, an email has just arrived. Oh, my Lord. An email has just arrived in my inbox from Matt Hazelton. Oh, look, I mentioned his last name. It's beautiful, Matt. Absolutely beautiful. It's a jumper. It's of the Nordic style. It's got a blue yoke at the top, you know, with the shoulders, and it's a crew neck, not a V-neck, I think. But then we start getting complicated. Then there's a green with green crosses and yellow bordering stripe. And then there's a burgundy stripe with all sorts of detailing as well and cream. And then there's another black stripe. And then there's another white stripe with inside the white stripe, there are green rectangles. And then we have a band of navy or of some sort of blue. And there are creatures. I can't tell you what the creature is. It could possibly be a reindeer. It might even be a dog. It might, I don't know, it might even be an alpaca. But it's certainly an animal with four legs. And then we go into all sorts of little wee stripes. And then we go into a yellow band with triangles and all sorts of things, and then more stripes, white and green, and then another burgundy thing with a crisscrossy pattern across it, and then another white stripe, and then a blue. This is amazing work. This is amazing work. And you did this at the age of 11. And I'm thinking, what were you thinking at the time? It's amazing. I can imagine a Cat in the Hat with Thing One and Thing Two, but no, this is the full Nordic sick trip of a jumper that fits an 11-year-old as knitted by Matt Hazelton. And the email is entitled, My Jumper, I Knitted at 11. Yeah, awesome. That's really good. And I thank you. I was going to run through what they're going to do about the student loans, but I can't be bothered. But the fact of the matter, the national government back in the day said you have to pay back 12 cents in every dollar outstanding, and

They thought that might force them to do it, so now they're going to back to what it used to be, which is 10 cents in every dollar. The fact is it's 5%. But anyway, that's going to be the lead story in Mike Hosking's breakfast show tomorrow. I'd rather talk about knitting and aircraft disasters and hovercraft, which I have done for 3 hours with the help of producer Jim. Here comes the Nutters Club. My name is Andrew Dickens. Have a great week.

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10: Mike Hosking, Marcus Lush, Pete Wolfcamp, Heather Duplessy-Allen. 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
11: It's 11 o'clock. Good evening. I'm Joe Gilfillan. Dental leaders are calling for taxes on sugary drinks because of not-so-sweet effects on our teeth. The New Zealand Dental Association says New Zealand should adopt a levy like the UK, with rates based on how much sugar a drink has. It would be ring-fencing the raised funds for dental care, community oral health programs, and water fountains in schools. Spokesperson Rob Beaglehole says the reduction in consumption would save money as well.
12: Would save the health system up to $2 billion over a 20-year period. This is a significant figure and is something that we hope that the government would take seriously.
11: Thousands of people in Ngāruawahia for this year's Koranehana celebrations. This week-long event marks the second anniversary of the death of Kiingi Tuheitia. His daughter and successor, Queenie Ngāwaihono e Te Pō, is the focus of events. Celebrations include kapahaka, meetings between iwi leaders, and visits from politicians. Workers on Central Otago's State Highway 6 are making good progress, clearing multiple slips. The Makarora to Lake Hawea section closed on Friday after heavy rain loosened material on hillsides above the highway. NZTA says crews have now cleared debris from 10 of the 30 sites, but are proceeding cautiously because material continues falling at

0: two of the locations. The highway will remain closed until at least tomorrow. Crews may be hampered by up to 8 centimetres of snow and strong winds forecast across the southern South Island overnight. Further north, State Highway 2 through the Waiweka Gorge is closed in both directions because of a slip. NZTA says it will remain closed for some time. Calls for us to regulate lobbying to stop big money exerting too much influence over public policy. New Zealand ranks last among OECD countries for managing lobbying risks, with a big fall on the Global Tobacco Interference Index. The opportunity has promised, if elected, to regulate lobbying, address political donations, and establish an anti-corruption body. Auckland University professor Boyd Swinburne says lobbying is not inherently bad, but there do need to be checks and balances.
1: So it's just the unlevel playing field and the over-access that big money gets to public policy making.
0: Iran's leaders have acknowledged the economic toll of war with the United States. The supreme leaders urging the government to address the hardship, and the president saying foreign trade has shrunk by a third because of the American sanctions and blockade. However, Tehran has signaled no retreat, vowing to withstand U.S. pressure, pursue diplomacy, and maintain what it says is control over the Strait of Hormuz. Iran's government says addressing economic pressures caused by sanctions and war is a central focus, including curbing inflation. Hundreds of family videos and years of research have gone into an intimate new documentary about rugby legend Jonah Lomu. The film, opening nationwide this week, tells the story of the All Black who died 11 years ago at the age of 40. It follows Lomu from his time at Wesley College through his rise to the All Blacks and the pressures of being in the limelight. Co-director Via Mafileo says the film captures Jonah Lomu's quiet moments the public didn't see.
2: He went through a lot, and he did get a hard time from multiple different places, and so it felt really important to just put a little bit more context so people could have a better understanding of his life and upbringing.
0: News Talk ZB Sport. The All Blacks are vowing to improve their aerial game after struggling against another South African onslaught in Cape Town. This morning's 33-26 loss levels the series at 1-1. New Zealand assistant coach Tana Umanga says the Springboks are high ball experts.
3: A great skill when they're coming forward all in that traffic and they make their way to where the point of where the ball's coming down, and that's something that, again, that we just got to keep improving on. You know, we know it's coming, so we need to be better at that.
0: Northland beat Tasman 20-10 in a successful defence of the Ranfurly Shield, which stays in the north. The Warriors beat the fired-up Newcastle Knights 46-32 to return to the top of the NRL ladder with one regular season game to go. The Knights prop Jacob Saifiti was sent off in the 12th minute. However, the Knights still scored 6 tries. The Warriors came back from 14-0 down early on. Co-captain James Fisher-Harris told Sky Sport he's most pleased with their resilience.
4: It wasn't going to plan at the start. Obviously, they got 3 tries up. Yeah, obviously, a lot to work on, but I thought we'd done well to scrape it back.
0: The Warriors are one ahead of the second-placed Panthers on points difference. The Tall Blacks have beaten Syria 126-74 in Basketball World Cup qualifying in Manila. Jessica Pegula, Daniil Medvedev, Novak Djokovic and Venus Williams play on day one of the US Tennis Open. But just how much longer does Williams get free passage? Craig Gabriel reports from New York.
5: Venus Williams was given a wild card, but there are questions as to how many more wild cards does she keep receiving. She's lost her last 14 matches and 18 of the last 19. Her last match win was in July 25, and before that it was August 23. She's the second night match against Sofia Kenin. Before that, Novak Djokovic plays Argentine Mariano Navone. During the day on Ash Stadium, it's Jessica Pegula first, then Daniil Medvedev. Day one also sees matches for Cam Nori, Tommy Paul and Elena Svitolina.
0: That's News Talk ZB News and Sport to 11:06. The Nutters Club is next. News Talk ZB Weather Watch 24/7 from Northland to Manawatu, including Coromandel Peninsula, Bay of Plenty and the Central High Country. Partly cloudy tonight with a few showers in the west, increasing tomorrow and spreading more widely. From Gisborne to Wairarapa, mostly fine, but showers across Wairarapa tomorrow evening. Westerly gales in exposed places south of Hastings. From Horowhenua to Wellington, as well as Nelson and Marlborough, generally fine, and then scattered showers tomorrow afternoon or evening. From

0: Buller to Westland, showers clearing south of Hooker Ticket tomorrow evening. Canterbury, mainly fine. Any remaining showers clearing tonight and then scattered showers again tomorrow afternoon, especially in the north. Otago, Southland and Fiordland, showers, some heavy and squally with hail. Snow down to about 200 metres tomorrow, possibly affecting the higher roads. Gale force westerlies in exposed places. Chatham Islands, showers developing tonight, some heavy and squally with hail. Strong to gale force westerlies. I'm Joe Gilfillan. That's News Talk ZB, news, sport and weather to 7 past 11.
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0: Good evening and welcome to the Nutters Club, the show that talks about your mental health every Sunday night and Monday morning and tries to see if we can't help you out along the way. My name's Hamish Williams and a very good evening to you, wherever you might be listening, around the country, around the world. Very special good evening tonight to the fine folk of Alexandra there in central Otago. I've just come back from two nights down there. I went down for the Woolon fashion show, which I was doing some work for. And I know that they were talking about knitting in the last hour, but I got to see what some of the best fashion designers with wool in the country do down there. And I got to be honest, I realised something very, very important when I was down there, and that was that I had not taken enough winter woolies of my own. I was freezing, absolutely frozen. I'm very happy to be back here in the warm Auckland studio, warming my cockles. But I've got to be honest, such a beautiful place. The cherry blossom is coming out in Alexandra. There was snow on the hills, and the most beautiful thing is, of course, the wonderful, friendly locals that will want to sit around and have a yarn with you. You can't walk down the street in Alex without having a half-hour yarn with everyone at every corner. What a wonderful place. So thanks very much for having me. Now, one man who loves a great cherry blossom as much as the next man, he's my psychotherapist. He's your psychotherapist. Kyle McDonald, have you been stopping to smell the flowers?
1: I have noticed it was sort of, apart from today, it started to sort of feel a little bit spring-like, actually, in the last week. But yeah, lovely part of the country that you were in. Fine New Zealand merinos from down that way, isn't it?
0: Oh, look, you got merino down there.
1: Yeah, I love a bit of merino. I love a good merino jumper.
0: Oh, look, because, I mean, obviously you're talking about, like, all the wool heads, right? And they're telling me about, you know, the special breeds of, you know, Spanish-descended sheep or Portuguese sheep and how they were brought to New Zealand and left on islands for whalers, but it turns out they're the most pure example of wool. Just amazing.
1: Right.
0: Just
1: connoisseurs.
0: Amazing. Connoisseurs would be the one, indeed. You could say they're nuts for wool.
1: Why not?
0: Why not, exactly. Look, we have got a really great guest here tonight, so it's our great pleasure to be able to introduce him to you. He's all the way from Christchurch, so another good mainlander that we've brought up here to the Big Smoke for tonight. His name is Jimmy Gifford, and he's sitting here with me tonight. Jimmy, good evening. Welcome.
2: Oi, thanks for having me.
0: Jimmy, tell us a little bit about yourself. Where were you born? Where'd you grow up?
2: Born in Christchurch. Lived in Redwood, went to Papanui High School, done all that stuff, and played a lot of sport there when I was younger.
0: What was your code?
2: Mainly rugby league.

0: bit of a Warriors fan now, but rugby league was my go, softball, and winter, summer, it was all sports to me growing up.
1: And then you ended up sort of, going and starting a family and getting married and all that?
0: I shifted to the Gold Coast in 1989 and met my first wife over there and got into the casino business over there and worked there for a few years and then come to Christchurch and worked here for 1 year on their opening. I had a little boy then, but he's not so little anymore. He's 33 now and he's bigger than me. And
1: yeah, they do that. They grow up, don't they?
0: Yeah, they do. Yeah, I know. Yeah, but no, it's been great. He lives here in Auckland, so I've been able to catch up with him while I'm here. So, I worked in Christchurch Casino for a year and then Auckland opened up. So we went up to there and I worked there for, about 18 years, I suppose. And then for certain reasons, I left there and went over to a casino in Israel and worked over there for about 13 months until that got closed down because of all the fighting with the Palestinians and the Israelis. Then back to Auckland Casino, Queenstown Casino, Hamilton Casino, and now I'm out of the casinos. And yeah, but no, it's been really good. It's been good for me and my family. And I'm now married to Raquel, who's she's Filipino. We met in the casino. We both worked there, and we've got her family all over here. They've worked in the casino as well, and so we're happy living in Christchurch, and it's perfect.
1: It's a quite a big blended family then.
0: Yeah, it is. It is. It's great too because I've got three stepchildren. Jermaine, Jasmine and RJ and my son's my first marriage, Jordan, and they all get on so well. I'm really really blessed there. It's a very lucky man.
1: We end up having really special relationships with our family, and I mean sometimes it can have its ups and downs as anything does, but there's always those special relationships that came out. Tell me about your relationship that you had with it was your grandson Justin.
0: Yeah, it's Justin. We were very, very close, and right from when he was a baby, and they all lived with us at one stage up in Auckland for quite a long time. The whole family and their partners, and we had two grandchildren then, Justin and Juliana, and they all lived with us, and so we saw a lot of Justin, and then. We sold our house and me and Raquel moved to Hamilton and we saw them off and on, but we kept in touch because we're a close family. And so he was a really, really good boy, and he was very good at school.
1: Yeah, what was he into? What were some of his favourite subjects?
0: Well, he wanted to be an architect. And we always hear about our children or our grandchildren being, top of the class or top of the school. Well, he was at his school. And he was voted by the students to be the student representative on the board of trustees from the school that he went to, his high school.
1: Yeah.
0: And, so he was doing really well. He taught himself to play the guitar and the piano just from YouTube, taught himself. Started up a band at school, and it was quite sad really because the band actually come and sung at my grandson Justin's at his wake, but it was amazing. It was really, and even the band members, they were crying through it and that, but Justin started up that band. And
1: well, this leads us to the fact that we're talking now about his wake, so Justin is no longer with us.
0: Yeah, so he's not. So 2 years before Justin took his life, we brought him down to Christchurch for a few days to stay with us, and he sort of snapped at my wife, which is so unusual. And I looked at him and I thought, wow, Justin, that's a bit unusual. So I says, come on, mate, let's get in the car and we'll go to the supermarket. So we're going to the supermarket, and I says, mate, you actually owe Lola, which is grandma in the Filipinos, you actually owe Lola an apology, and because she was only joking with you. And he says, okay, straight away, he says, yes, okay, Jimmy, I'll apologise. And

0: We get halfway to the supermarket and he asked me if I could stop the car, and I says, yeah. I said, what's going on? He says, Jimmy, he says, I'm struggling. And I says, you're struggling? I said, what are you struggling in? He says, I'm being bullied at school. He says, my parents, you know, with their marriage breakup, and there was a couple of other things there that he was talking about, and he says, I'm really struggling with that. So we spoke about that for a bit. And to be fair, I took it on board, but we went to the supermarket and I didn't click. It was really nice hot days in Christchurch and Justin was wearing long jeans and long sleeve shirts. And coming back, he asked me if I could stop again. And he says, look, Jimmy, there's something else. I said, what's that? He says, I'm self-harming myself. I says, are you, mate? I says, how? He says, and...
1: How old was he at this point?
0: He was 15.
1: 15.
0: Yeah, so this is 2 years earlier. So he showed me what he was doing to his arms and that, and he made me promise that I wouldn't tell his mother or I wouldn't tell his grandmother. And I said, look, I won't tell anyone unless I go through you first. But when I saw what he was doing to himself, I said, look, Justin, our conversation's changed now, mate. I says, I need to take you back up to Auckland and get you the help that you need. I says, are you okay with that? And he says, yes. And I says, but if I do that, I've got to tell Lola, okay, but she's going to want to know why I'm going up to Auckland. So I went home, and he went into the bedroom he was staying in, and I went down to my bedroom where my wife was down there, and I shut the door, and she looked at me, and I just burst out crying. I couldn't let Justin see me cry, you know, because I had to be the strong one there for him. So I went down, and Raquel asked me what was going on, and I told her, and she says, look, obviously I've got to take Justin back to Auckland. She said, just go. So we flew back the next day, the next morning, and I was angry, you know, I was angry, not at Justin, you know, but I was angry at some of the things he told me, and so I took ownership of what I had to do there, and I took him to the doctor. I rang the doctor up, and the doctor says, look, I can't get him in today. I can get him in 3 days' time. And I said, no, that's not good enough. This is mental health we're talking about. And the minute I mentioned mental health, they were amazed, and they said, bring him in right now. So I took him in now, and the doctor was amazing, and so she put an email out to the crisis team at Waitakere Hospital, and she told Justin, she said, Justin, we're going to look after you. And so the next day...
2: That was when he was 15?
0: This is when he was 15.
2: Yeah, yes. Okay.
0: Yep.
2: We're just going to pause there for a moment. We're going to take a break, and we come back, we'll pick up the story. So we'll
0: Sounds
2: take that
0: good.
2: Break now here tonight yep. on Nutters Club.
0: Sounds good.
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2: Welcome back to the show. We're here with our guest tonight, Jimmy Gifford. Now, Jimmy, you were just talking to us and telling us that, you know, your grandson, Justin, you'd recognised needed some help, and you'd brought him up here to Auckland and managed to get him into the Waitakere crisis team pretty quickly.
0: Yep.
2: Well, what happened from there? I mean, once they actually saw him, I mean, 15-year-old, you know, teenage guy who's, you know, self-harming and obviously going through quite a time. What was the level of support like once he actually got in front of people?
0: Well, I had to ask the doctor. I says, look, before we got to the crisis team, I says to the doctor, I said, look, Justin doesn't want me to tell him his mum. But I felt it was the wrong decision. And as much as I was angry, with everybody really. And the doctor says, yeah, she needs to know. So I says to Justin, I said, look, Justin, we've got to tell mum. So either you tell her, or we can both tell her, or I'll tell her. And he asked me, he says, can you tell her? And I says, yeah, I'll tell her. So we got back to their house, and I took his mum

0: sort of, if he's thought about self-harming himself again, that
1: take away the anything that could facilitate anything like that.
0: Yeah, so we had to do all that. So after the 5 weeks, I says to the counsellor, I says, do you think it could go? I could go home now to see my wife and spend some time there. Do you think Justin's ready for that? And she says, I'm not sure. I said, you'll need to ask Justin. So I says to Justin, are you okay if I go home to see Lola now? And he says, yes. And I says, are you sure? And he says, yes. And I says, I'll go home. But I says, you've got to promise me. I said, promise me if you think about self-harming yourself again, you call me and I'll fly straight back up here again. I said, you promise me that? And he said, I promised you. And, he broke the promise, which, you know, I struggled through. So I struggled through with this, but I don't blame him one bit, what he was dealing with. I don't know enough about mental health. I says, we hear about mental health, we read about it, but I truly believe we don't really understand it. So, he done what he done to himself, and it was 2 years, 2 years later. In that time, I was ringing his mum up, speaking to his mum, and I got asked why I wasn't speaking to Justin. Well, Justin was so dedicated to his schoolwork and everything. He'd spend long hours in the bedroom playing his computer games with his friends online. He wasn't being bullied at the stage. I'd asked Justin if he was being bullied at school, and he says, no, that stopped, which is really good. And, but he was so dedicated to his schoolwork, and he was getting top marks and everything. And then 2 years later, Justin takes his life, and it's just something that's destroyed our family. And you know, we all handle grief in their own ways. I handle mine. Everybody can see my grief. My wife handles it her way, and I know, you know, she hurts. You know, we've got photos of Justin everywhere,
1: we're going to take a break, Jimmy. Yeah. When we come back, I'm going to bring Kyle in just to talk a little bit around about how grief and suicide, you know, have a unique effect on how we deal with it. But there's also a couple of things which I think are really important for us to flag with your story, because you've actually brought a lot of attention to how we can support people in our lives who are going through really tough times when it comes to mental health challenges. So we'll keep the conversation going after the break here tonight on the Nutters Club.
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2: Welcome back to the show. Our guest tonight, Jimmy Gifford, and we've been talking about the challenges of his grandson, Justin, who ultimately ended his own life. But I just wanted to say, Jimmy, there was something that really struck me about Justin when, you know, he had that initial conversation with you in the car. The fact that he, you know, was a 15-year-old boy, right? 15-year-old teenager, but he felt comfortable enough to be able to talk to you. You know, he must have really trusted you to be able to, you know, have that conversation with you at that age.
3: Yeah, something, you know, it's, I'm proud about that he trusted me to talk to me about it, as much as it shocked me at the time. But it wasn't until a bit later I thought to myself, you know, it was so nice that he managed to open up, you know. And that's sort of what I would say to any young person struggling in their life, you know. Sometimes, you know, they can't speak to mum or dad, you know, about their problems and that. But it's really important that find somebody that you can trust. Find somebody that you feel comfortable that you can actually speak about these things. You know, I know what it's like with mum and dads. I was like that myself when I was a kid. You know, I didn't want to speak to them about my personal things and things I might be struggling with. It made me look weak. But Justin was very strong in what he'd done and talking to me. So I'm really proud of him. You know, even though he's not with us now, he's with us and he's in our hearts all the time, you know. But really proud of him.
2: Yeah. And it's a unique part that, you know, someone who's not mum or dad, you know, can be a grandparent, which was, you know, your relationship, or it can be an auntie or an uncle, you know, family friend. Kyle, why is it that sometimes it's easier to talk to people, have that kind of connection with, rather than, you know, talking to your parents? So what's going on there?
4: Oh, I think sometimes just then the intensity of the relationships, you know, and the emotions that are involved in them and whatever, you know, dynamics might be going on can often mean that it's easier to speak to someone who's a little bit distant. I mean, the extreme example of that, of course, is a counsellor or a therapist, right?
2: Sure, exactly. Yeah.
4: It seems strange that actually talking to a complete stranger is often easier, but that's the way it works.
2: And in terms of when we do have those conversations, I just wanted to, you know, talk a little bit around, you know, yeah. Jimmy, you're saying you identified straight away that, hey, the conversation's changed, and you can't just sit there and do nothing when you've heard that you know, someone's self-harming. I mean, Kyle, in terms of, you know, what is a good practice to do if we have a young person in our life who we were, you know, had been trusted with that information, what is a good sort of way for us to react in terms of what we can do?
4: Yeah, I mean, I think this is, you know, this is a bit bittersweet to put it this way, Jimmy, given what ended up happening. But I think actually what you described is pretty much absolutely the right thing to do at each step. When he opened up to you, because actually we don't have to hold it. First of all, we don't have to hold anything secret. We have to be clear and direct and honest, you know. So you said that. You said, you know, now this conversation has changed. I need to take some action, need to do something. But you involved him. You got permission and you talked to him about that and you got his consent each step of the way. It is serious, though, and so it needs to be treated seriously. And you got him the help and you went along to the help with him. You know, and from that point of view, that whole process went about as well as we might hope that it could. And actually, it did help for a while, by the sounds of it.
3: Yeah, I had to. Well, I took ownership straight away, yeah, because he trusted me and bringing it up. So that's why I took ownership. You know, my wife, she was in the background preparing, you know, yeah, things at home and everything. His mum played a part, his dad played a part, everyone played their part, but I had to take control and just, because again,
4: he picked you.
3: He picked me. Yeah.
2: And it's a good example, right? And we talk about this on the show all the time, is secrets keep us sick, right?
3: Yeah.
2: You know, and it wasn't a secret anymore.
3: No.
2: You know, and you were able to try and do, you know, what you could.
3: Well, it was a secret for a bit because he didn't want too many people knowing. So obviously,
2: sure.
3: Obviously, as Lola, we told her, and then eventually we told his mum. You know, but his auntie and uncle, they live around the corner from us in Christchurch, Pegasus, and they weren't aware

0: of it until a little bit after, and but Justin had to approve all that, and I promised him that. So
1: ultimately, it doesn't come to the outcome that I know that you would have been hoping for, and so you've ended up finding that there's other things that you want to do to support, you know, your care for young people, for any people really, who are going through mental health struggles, hasn't stopped with Justin. So what is it that you've been trying to do over the last couple of years, and that you've put an immense amount of effort into?
0: Well, how do I say this? I got hold of, I spoke to a good friend of mine, and I thought, I want to do something to help young people, but also to help with my grief. And I says, I want to start raising some money for our young people. And my friend turned around and he says, what about I Am Hope? You're wearing I Am Hope wristband. And he says, "What? Why not I Am Hope?" And I said, what a great idea. So now I raise money for I Am Hope. But I don't just raise money for them. I actually talk to whoever wants to listen about suicide, because suicide's real. It's not something we should be hiding behind anymore. When I was young, you never heard about a suicide. But now you hear about your suicide and it's sad, you know, because it doesn't shock you anymore and it's disgusting. And so I thought, if I raise money, that'll help families, young children get free counselling. I was told that with I Am Hope, for a counsellor, for a young person at counselling, it costs $140. So when I raise money now, I don't look at the dollar value. If I raise, say, $1,400, I look at it, I thought, wow, that's great. There's 10 free counselling sessions. That's 10 counselling sessions that a young family don't have to pay for, that could help their young children and that. So I walked with some friends 42 kilometres, the length of a marathon, raising money. We've done raffles and auctions. We raised about 25,000. I've done another raffle with some friends helping me as well. We raised 16,000. We're in the early stages of organising another event for possibly around about 200 people, and people pay for a table, and we have guest speakers. So, and if that goes ahead, which I think it will, all that, the proceeds from that will go to I Am Hope as well. So, yeah, but like I say, it's just not raising money. We need to not be scared to talk about it. And so I talk to people all the time. I actually do a raffle at the Peg and Pint. It's a bar in Pegasus every Friday night. I raise $100 for I Am Hope. But I'm talking to people all the time. You know, I get on the microphone. I'm not scared to talk. And I get on there. I say, this is for I Am Hope. So all you people buying raffles and that, you're actually helping our young people. You're getting them free counselling. So I do things like that. And
1: we're just running some numbers here, Jimmy, just some rough numbers. And so, you know, you talk about how many counselling sessions. By our estimation, that's just over 300 counselling sessions.
0: Yeah, it's pretty good, isn't it? You know, something I'm proud about. And
1: it's not very good, Jimmy. It's outstanding. No, it's absolutely outstanding.
0: But it's not just me. Yeah, I've led the way, but I've got some amazing friends that have been out there and helped me as well. And, you know, so to them, and like I say, people that buy these raffles or buy the auction prizes, you know, to me, they're the heroes. You know, they're spending the money to help these young people. And so, yeah, I've led the way, but I'm thankful I've got some good people there supporting me.
1: We've got to take a break, but when we come back, I'm really interested to hear about the questions that, when you do bring up this conversation, that people are asking you, and what some of those answers might be, that, you know, from your experience. So we'll take a break, and we come back, we'll have a yarn about that. Here's Night on the Nutters Club.
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6: Hey, welcome back to the Nutters Club, here with our guest tonight, Jimmy Gifford. So, Jimmy, you know, you're clearly not afraid to have these conversations, whether it's, you know, at the pub, what is it, the Pipe and Peg?
7: The Peg and Pint.
6: The Peg and Pint. Yeah. I had it wrong the wrong way. Yeah. Jeez, I'm sure that happens a lot, especially when people have had a couple. Yeah. You know, whether it's the Peg and Pint or you're out there, you know, doing the long walks and the like. So when you open up those conversations, though, what kind of questions are people asking you? What is it that they want to know about?
7: Well, they're really keen to hear my story, like I've just spoken about now, about my grandson, and then they talk about they've either had somebody take their life or they know of somebody, and it's amazing the amount of people that know about somebody that's taken their life. And so we get talking, and then I might just turn around and say to them, I say, look, it's really important, especially as young parents now. I says, how often do your children come home from school and they throw their bags on the couch and they go run into their bedroom and they get on their laptops or their iPhones or whatever they've got? Yeah, and they don't stop. And you guys as parents, you don't stop them. You don't stop to ask them, well, how was your day? You know, and I says, how many of you actually, and I spoke to a school, and they helped fundraise for my walk I'd done, and I'm a school bus driver, and I cart their kids around and drop them off and pick them up, and so I spoke to them and gave them some I Am Hope t-shirts and everything, and then I actually brought that up to parents. I says, look, how many parents, you know, stop their kids when they come home and ask, like, how was your day? And sit them down and actually talk about their day, not just let them run into the room, but just stop and talk to them about it before they go and do that stuff. Not many of them put their hands up because they're busy. Young people nowadays are busy. So I says, it's really important we do that kind of stuff. You know, I says, smile, you know, smile, you know, even if you don't know somebody, just walk past and smile to them. And that's something that I've learned now through doing all this, because I'm a bit tired of crying all the time. I still cry, and you know, and I see a little boy that reminds me of Justin, and I'm an emotional man, and you know, so now I start smiling a bit more to people. I say hello to people. And even my wife and family, they too, I said, Jimmy, you say hello to everybody. And I said, well, I think we have to, you know. That's my way of, I'm going to change the world.
6: Why do we have to, Jimmy? Why do we have to make the effort to say hello to people?
7: Well, I think it's just, you know, a smile makes somebody else smile. If you walk past somebody and they look a bit, well, I'm not going to say grumpy, but they don't look happy, and you walk past, oh, good morning, how are you? And, you know, they've got to open up. They've got to say hello back or something like that. And I know if somebody walks past me and says that, it brightens up your day a little bit. You're not going to change the world by doing this, but if you can change a couple of people, you know, every day you walk past them, isn't it worth it?
6: It makes people feel as though they're seen, right?
8: Yeah, it does. It's a small

0: connection in the in the midst of the day.
1: Well, I get a, and I don't get a hard time. My wife and that jokes with me and that, but you know, I say hello a lot to people. I go walking my dog. I've got a 4-year-old golden Labrador.
2: Oh, Jimmy, I liked you already, but I didn't think I could like you more. He's got him. I mean, they're only the best dogs, but anyway.
1: Yeah, and I walk them around, and I'm always saying, morning, how are you? And always, you know, it's just not hard to do. So, and then not be scared to talk to people. If you know somebody's struggling in life, stop and speak to them. You don't have to know their whole life story, but... You know, it could be an opportunity for them to open up to you. You know, that's the way I see it. You know, I'm not a counsellor. You know, I don't proclaim to be a counsellor, you know, but I can speak from life experiences, which I'm doing right now, you know, and that's my way of trying to help people now, not just young children, but even the adults that you see. And, you know, and like I say, at the Peak and Pint, I've had some elderly people come up and just speak to me, you know, they're sorry for what they've heard and everything, but they know of people. And
0: the thing is, we never know how much of an impact those little smiles or chats or conversations you might have at the pub actually have, because, you know, like Hamish said, secrets make us sick, but actually being isolated is one of the worst experiences as a human being. And actually... just being able to break through that, maybe for one person, you know, maybe for 10, you know, maybe someone actually just feeling like they can open up and talk about what's happened for them. We never know the difference that it makes, because we never know what goes on in the minds of others. But we do know that if we reach out and connect, it can make a world of difference.
1: Yeah, well, Justin's changed the way I look at life now, because I was always one of these, like, I'm a tough New Zealander, tough Kiwi bloke, you know, and I didn't need to open up. Even.
2: You're a leggy from down south, you know?
1: Yeah, and I didn't need to open up, you know, and I was too big to open up in there. But just through what we've gone through with Justin, it's really changed the way I look at life now. And yeah, and I'm proud of that, you know. And even when I got asked to come on this show, you know, I hummed and hawed about it. And my wife turned around and said, "Jimmy, you're made for this. You know, this is what you do." So that's why I'm here, and I'm happy that I'm here. I'm happy that I'm talking about this, because we can't be hiding behind that one word, suicide. You know, because it's real. And
3: Well, we're happy to have you here. And I just want to say, you know, it's been a really fantastic conversation. The good news is we've got a bit more time to go and keep having a yarn with you. So, look, I'll tell you what, at this stage I'd like to open up, you know, invite, if you're listening tonight, if you'd like to give us a call, we'd love you to join the conversation, 0800 80 10 80. There's a few things that we've talked about tonight, but I think probably the theme that we've really touched on is, how do you go about having those difficult conversations with people when they're going through a hard time, and what are some of the things that you can do to try and help to do what you can. And so Jimmy's talked about what he's done and what he continues to do. So I'd like to hear from you guys tonight what maybe your experiences have been. It might be something that you know did actually work, went well for you in order of being able to help someone who perhaps was going through some big challenges. It could be that you're going through some of those challenges at the moment as well. And I think I'd really implore you, if you would just give us your trust and your time, give us a bell, because not only have you got Jimmy here who, you know, has done this firsthand, is continuing to do this, but you've also got psychotherapist Kyle McDonald here as well. You know, he is a registered clinician.
0: Last time I checked.
3: Last time you checked. And so I think that would be a very good opportunity for you. So we welcome your calls, 0800 80 10 80. Look forward to continuing the conversation with you after the break.
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6: 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We just can't keep holding off.
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7: Welcome back to the Nutters Club. Yes, I should have said that you're also welcome your text messages, which of course is 9292. And without even asking for text messages, I've already had a couple. So thank you very much. You know, we were just talking about the fact, Jimmy, you were saying you make an effort to say hello to people and give them a smile. Someone's texted in, and this is quite true. And it just says it might be the only smile that person gets all day.
8: True.
7: And that's the thing, right? You don't know.
8: No.
7: But if there's one thing that you can be in control of, and one thing that you can do in the world is actually just to do something small like that, if it's even just going to be able to remind somebody that they're worthy of receiving a smile, you know, that somebody actually acknowledges them, you know, makes them feel seen.
8: Yeah, true. And I agree with that. Like I say, if my dog makes me happy, you know, or my wife and my family do, I better say that, but my dog.
9: In no particular order.
8: No. But he makes me happy. I take him to the forest twice a day or the dog park. And because people have got dogs, you get talking to them.
7: Of course.
8: You know? And actually, I was in the dog park not long after Justin took his life, and I spoke to this guy, and he had his dog there, and I just, for some reason, I opened up to him, and he turned around and he says he's an Anglican priest, and I never knew that. I never knew him, and here I was. I opened up to him before I found that out, you know, and he offered to do a service for Justin, you know, and everything. But you meet so many nice people by just stopping to talk to them and saying hi and everything. So I just thought I'd pass that little bit on.
7: It's very kind of them. Yeah. You know, everyone finds their way to try and help.
8: Yeah.
7: I mean, the only thing I've ever found annoying with having a dog, though, is that sometimes, I don't know if this is your experience, Jimmy, but sometimes you end up being the dog's interpreter. So you stand there and people talk to the dog and they go, "And what's your name?" Yeah. And you go, "You know, Rex." It's like, "Are you having a good day, Rex?" Well, actually,
8: Exactly.
7: So, look, another text message here just says, "Jimmy, I'm so sorry you've lost your precious grandson. He was lucky to have a great, caring, loving granddad who listened and sought help for him. I think we still in society need to stop trying to hide or block the side of mental health being openly discussed. We bandage wounds after an operation and yet fail many times to heal the brain and the heart."
8: Mm.
7: That's from Sonia. Thanks, Sonia.
8: That was really nice. Can I just say one thing on that? I don't want this show to be about Jimmy, the granddad that's lost somebody, because there's lots of people out there that are in my boat, in my family's boat, that have lost grandchildren or young children as well, you know, and so I feel for them as well. And like I say, my family, they handle grief differently to what I do.
7: Yeah.
8: My family couldn't do what I'm doing right now.
7: Of course.
8: You know, and that doesn't make them bad. And like I say, it's very sad. There's many families out there going through what we are.
9: Well, and you raise a really important point about how we handle grief, actually, because we do all handle it differently. And I think the important thing is that we give people space and time to figure out what that looks like for them.
7: Well, look, we've got a lot of calls that have come in, so I'm going

0: to jump on to them straight away. So let's go to Linda. Linda, good evening to you.
1: Hi there. I'm 82 and I've had a rough life, I guess you could say, in my teenage years. I know I tried suicide at one time when I was boarding with some people that were giving me a rough time, and they didn't even get a doctor to me. I slept for 3 days with the tablets that I took. And then it sort of comes rushing back to you. I'm fine as long as people don't give me grief, you know.
2: Right. Yep.
1: And I seem to attract people that they know I'm vulnerable, I think. And so they, when they give me grief, that's when I go into a depression. And that, my husband was a wonderful husband, but he felt that I could defend myself, and he didn't understand that I couldn't, you know. One of his friends gave me a really rough time, and I started making plans to, and I was in my 80s then, of doing myself. And
3: Do you have anyone that you talk to these days when you start to feel like that?
1: No, not really. I talk to whoever will listen, but there's someone that's sort of remotely involved, you know.
3: Right.
1: It's just I talk to people and tell them what's going on in my life, sort of thing. So I'm not scared to do that. But it's just...
3: Yeah. Well, I think if you still have times when you feel like that, it might really be worth, picking up the phone and, as you've done tonight, but talking to a counsellor on the phone. There's a service in New Zealand you may or may not know of called the National Helpline, and it's just a four-digit number. It's 1737. And it doesn't sound like it should work, but it's just four numbers, and it does, 1737. And you can call or text it, and they're there 24 hours, 7 days a week, and it's somewhere that you could call when you have those thoughts and feelings and actually talk to a trained counsellor.
1: Yeah, it's I'm fine as long as nobody picks on me, but I seem to attract people to pick on me. I don't give other people a hard time.
3: Yeah.
1: For some unknown reason, starting with my mother when I was a child, people seem to think that I'm available for their, it's their nature to want to pick on people, yeah.
0: Well, you're not available for that, Linda, is the truth here. The fact is that you don't deserve to be treated like that by anybody. Okay, so don't worry about why you might be attracting them. Just know that you're not deserving of that kind of treatment. But if it's happening, by all means, make sure that you have a chat to someone and know that you're always welcome to call us or give 1737 a call. We have got to go to news, sport and weather. When we come back, we're going to have more of your calls, more of your texts. We'd love to hear from you. 0800 80 10 80 or text us on 9292. Back soon here on the Nutters Club.

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11: In this update, the Bay of Islands may soon be able to welcome larger aircraft carrying more visitors. A new civil aviation rule taking effect today removes certain restrictions over the length of emergency stopping space needed at the end of a runway. Smaller airports will now face a simpler approvals process. Far North Mayor Moko Tapania says their airport's runway can now be extended, allowing bigger aircraft carrying more people to land.
12: We're going to go up to around 300,000 passenger movements a year, which is significant, especially if they are tourists.
11: Good progress is being made, clearing the multiple slips that have closed part of Central Otago's State Highway 6. However, the Makarora to Lake Hawea section, which has been closed since Friday after heavy rain, loosened material on hillsides above the highway, will remain closed until at least later today. Further north, State Highway 2 through the Waioeka Gorge is closed in both directions because of a slip. NZTA says it will remain closed for some time. The death toll's risen past 700 in Nepal and Tibet, where rescue teams continue searching for survivors of Wednesday's flash floods. The Nepali army's inserted a pipe into a hydroelectric tunnel where workers are believed to be trapped. Thousands of people are still missing. Authorities say some of the recovered bodies have decomposed beyond recognition. For health reasons, they'll be buried following legal formalities and collection of DNA samples. Recent negativity surrounding smart glasses might overshadow the life-changing impact they could have for the blind or low-vision community. The wearable technology combines cameras, microphones, speakers and AI functions, sparking fears about misuse. Blind low-vision community and inclusion manager Dan Shepherd says privacy concerns are valid, but smart glasses will be life-changing for thousands of people.
13: Technology like this does enable independence for blind, deaf-blind and low-vision people. Without technology like this, we can be confined to our homes, and accessing the community is really important.
11: That's news. In sport, the Warriors return to the top of the NRL table heading into the final round with a 46-32 win over the Newcastle Knights at Mount Smart. The Knights played most of the game with 12 men after prop Jacob Saifiti was sent off for dangerous contact on Warriors winger Luke Lauli-Lii. The Warriors scored 8 tries to Newcastle's 6 with Jacob Laban nabbing a brace. The encounter saw various scuffles, with the Knights targeting Warriors halfback Jet Cleary. Northland mounted a second-half defensive shutout over Tasman to keep hold of the Ranfurly Shield. The Taniwha finished 20-10 winners in Whangarei after the scores were level on 10-all at the break. That's sport. I'm Joe Gilfillan.
14: Renting a car always feels like a bit of a battle.
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5: Newstalk ZB Weather Watch 24/7. From Northland to Manawatu, along with Coromandel Peninsula, Tolmanui and Taihape, you've just got a few showers. Bay of Plenty and Taupō, you'll be mainly fine with some isolated showers. Gisborne and Hawke's Bay, fine, but severe gale force westerlies in exposed places south of Hastings. From the Honu Whenua, from Honu Whenua to Wellington, as well as the Wairarapa, Nelson and Marlborough, you're going to be fine this morning, then some scattered showers from the afternoon, severe gale force westerlies in exposed places in the Tararua district. From Buller to Westland, showers clearing from Westland and Grey in the evening. Canterbury, mainly fine with the chance of showers across Banks Peninsula, then scattered showers everywhere from afternoon. Otago, Southland and Fiordland, showers, some heavy and squally with hail. Thunderstorms possible in Southland, Clutha and Dunedin. Snow down to about 200 metres this afternoon, possibly affecting higher roads and gale force westerlies in exposed places. Wow, what did you guys do wrong? And to the Chatham Islands, showers, some thundery and squally with hail, strong to gale force westerlies.
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5: Hey, welcome back to the Nutters Club. Tonight our guest has been Jimmy Gifford. And Jimmy was telling us about his sort of his extraordinary family, and it's really been quite a large family from a couple of marriages, but they've both been, you know, produced kids that he's proud of, that he cares about, some stepkids in there as well, but also, you know, a couple of grandkids, and his grandson there, Justin, was a real standout for him. You know, grandparents don't have favourites, of course, they love them all equally, but there's always a couple that you know, really, really shine, and his grandson, Justin, was one of those. He was the smart kid in class. He was the one who was voted to be the school rep, a self-taught musician who'd managed to pick up guitar and piano just from YouTube videos. So clearly a very, very clever cookie for sure. However, Justin was also going through a few other challenges, a bit of bullying at school. There was some other stuff that was going on in his life that was, you know, making him feel reasonably unsettled. And it ended up that he was engaging in self-harm. The good part of the story is, though, is that at one point he trusted his grandfather, Jimmy, to actually tell him about the self-harming. And Jimmy did exactly what needed to be done and swung into action and made sure that Justin got the support and the help that he needed. However, mental health challenges aren't always as simple as just being able to have the right person at the right time. And ultimately, it wasn't able to help Justin in the way that he needed it, and Justin ended up taking his own life. It's tragic, and it goes without saying that we have such a horrific suicide rate in New Zealand. When we have our young people adding to that number, it doesn't get any harder than that. The loss of life, the waste of what could have been, is a grief that will stay with everyone who knows these individuals for the rest of their life. And unfortunately, I think

0: you would find very few people in New Zealand who hadn't been affected in some way, shape or form by a suicide within their families, within their communities. Jimmy hasn't been able to just let this go, though, and able to just pretend like it didn't happen, put it out of his mind, find something to distract him. If anything, he's given more and more of his time to be able to help provide what he was able to provide for Justin in his time of need, and that's access to counselling. And so as a result, Jimmy has set himself his own goal to be able to raise funds to be able to facilitate the free counselling sessions. Now, obviously, this requires money, but Jimmy doesn't like to count it in money, so he instead counts it by how many sessions that he's helped provide for others. And in doing so, he's actually started having conversations with people in his community, people in the park where he walks his dog, and actually realised that when we actually start having these conversations, that's actually where some of the answers get found, and it's where a lot of the support occurs. Jimmy's responsible for having led the facilitation of 300 counselling sessions through Gumboot Friday. So, you know, we thank you so much for what you've been able to do, and it does show what one person can do. You might feel like you can't do a lot, and you'd be wrong, because Jimmy proves it, that actually when you're not afraid to ask people for help, when you're not afraid to have these conversations, and I understand this is a hard topic to talk about, it's a very sad topic to talk about, and a very emotional one, but it's actually when we do this that we start to understand the situation better. And if we can try and help others out there, why wouldn't you? We welcome your calls. We welcome your texts tonight. The phone number is 0800 80 10 80, or you can send us a text on 9292. Very interesting, Jimmy, because one of the questions that I've had that came through, and I don't know about this, but when you said that Justin was experiencing some bullying, a text message just through just said, in regards to the grandson, did social media play a part in the bullying at all?
1: No, it wasn't social media. It was friends and that, you know, just bullying him and not allowing him to be part of their group and all that. And I need to specify, the bullying didn't go on and on and on for, you know, months and months and months. But during the time that Justin confided in me, he was being bullied. But once we started getting him the counselling sessions with the crisis team in Waitakere, I actually asked him that question. I says, are you still being bullied at school? And he said no. And so he was mixing with his friends that were bullying him, and no, he was fine. And one of them ended up being his best friend.
0: Mm-hmm. Okay. Well, I think, I mean, it's a relevant question at the moment, obviously, because there's a lot in the news around that. So I think it just shows is that it comes in lots of different forms, those kind of, you know, experiences that young people are going through.
1: Yes, and Justin spent a lot of time on, you know, playing his games with his friends on the computer. He'd be up late at night, and he'd be up early hours of the morning doing his homework. His homework was always immaculate and that. So, but he did spend quite a bit of time on the computer. But it was only playing games with his friends. And
0: sure.
1: Yeah. So that was...
0: Just on the caller that we had just before, Linda was, who just called us before, a text message from Lewis on that. And Lewis just says, is there any specific mental health services for elderly? I feel like they sometimes get forgotten about and it's really heartbreaking. I really try to give them my time when I can.
2: Well, I mean, yes is the short answer. There is, within the DHB services, there is what's called, is it one of those horrible medical terms, psychogeriatric. So there are specialist mental health services, and it's actually a special psychiatric specialty as well. So yes, and they often have social workers, counsellors, psychologists and so forth attached to them. But I think actually the advice remains the same as anyone of any age. And you know, the reality of life is that often once we get into our 70s and 80s, we see a lot more of the GP.
0: Sure.
2: So always start with your GP. And, you know, I have people of all sorts of ages in my practice that come and see me, and it's never too late to start.
0: Nobody wants to be called geriatric.

0: Patrick, though, do
1: no,
0: they?
1: No, it's just what's a horrible term.
0: It's like, man, I just feel like, I mean, can we just all agree, like, we should just get around and be like, let's just cut that out. That's not doing any good.
1: Yeah.
0: No, nobody wants to be referred to in any part of
1: support
0: their life.
1: Support services for the wisest in our community.
0: Yeah, there we go. That's a lot better than geriatric.
1: Hard to get that on a door sign, though.
0: Well, look, you know, you just have to have a big enough door, Kyle.
1: Yeah, exactly.
0: Yeah, no small doors. No small parts, no small doors. Okay. Look, we welcome your calls, 0800 80 1080, or you can send us a text on 9292. Let's go back to the lines. Cameron, thank you for being so patient.
2: Oh, it's a pleasure and not a problem at all. Good morning to you all, and especially to Jimmy. Yeah, bit of a heavy one this morning, but hey. So I spent pretty much all of the weekend up at Palmerston North Hospital. Had a couple of falls and needed to go up with St John, so that's fine. In and out from the main emergency department, back and forth from the waiting room and back out the back. So since I got up there early hours of Saturday morning now, having had the first one on Friday night, one of the things that hit me was there's quite a few young people that were up there who were being seen by the crisis team staff and whatnot. When I finally got out the back into the main department again for X-ray scans and treatment and all that, I was put in one of the hallways in overflow because it's really busy. And the cubicle that I was parked outside, there was a young person in there that had unfortunately made one or two attempts unsuccessfully. So that whilst they were being treated for that, the crisis team were in doing their thing too. And it's like, oh, it just broke me because you could see that they were like young. I'd probably go early to mid teens, and I'm just, yeah, your mind just goes all over the show. But then I've said this on the Notice Club a few times and even on Main Talkback over the years. So if we go back to, I think it was late 2005, my partner and I at the time split up. I had discovered her having an affair. And so for me, that was basically the end of the world. And that was it. Lights out. See you later. So I've been quite open over the years on Talkback as a regular caller. So I made a couple of attempts myself, obviously unsuccessful. At the time, I wasn't too happy about it, but all these years later, obviously, I am. Seeing that whilst I was at the hospital this afternoon I got out, but it just brought it all back. So I'm pretty happy that you guys are covering this tonight, because it just reminds me the importance of having somebody to talk to. Way back then, there weren't too many people I would probably feel comfortable talking to.
0: Yeah, sure.
2: Right now, it's the middle of the night, I know I could pick up the phone and call a few people or text. And there's a few of those that are now friends, courtesy of News Talk ZB in recent times that we've been put in touch with. So that's a real joy, and touched on that a few weeks ago, I think it was. But I just, as somebody that did try and obviously unsuccessful, as much as you may not want to talk to somebody, boy, that's one of the most important things to do. I'm glad you did it, Cameron.
0: I'm glad you did the alternative of actually talking to somebody. Yeah. And I think that's a big point of this, right? Is that it's very hard to be able to help people if you don't actually have those conversations, if you don't reach out. And I know that that's really difficult. And I guess like that's a bit of the chicken and the egg thing here with this, right, Kyle? It's like, If I'm suffering from, and let's just call it what it is, I'm suffering from deep depression,
1: yeah,
0: right, and I really don't want to talk to anybody because I feel that either I'm in pain or I'm causing pain, right, yeah. And then I'm listening, I'm I

0: could be feeling like this right now, and we're just sitting here being like, just talk to someone, just reach out and have a chat. And you're like, are you kidding me? The last thing I want to do is talk to anybody, because actually I'm in no place that I don't want to talk to anybody. So how do you go about starting that conversation, either for yourself or for somebody else, if that's where your mindset is? And I don't think that's an unreasonable place to be in terms of how you're feeling, right?
1: Look, it is. I mean, sometimes we have to take that first step, right? And I think the important thing is find someone. Don't limit yourself to think that, you know, you have to talk to your best mate or your partner or your, you know, your parents. Find someone who you can talk to. That's what Justin did. And that might be someone on the end of the phone. It might be sending a text message to somebody. But find some way to start the conversation. And if you don't know anyone, or you are really isolated, you don't actually have someone in your life, that's where 1737, talking to the GP, you calling your Lifeline, calling Youthline, calling any of these numbers, doesn't matter which one you pick. Because once you get started, then it's easier to do the next step and the next step. I know it's a terrible cliche, but it does actually help. It helps once it's outside of your head. Because when we're in that place, we're the worst counsellor in the world for ourselves.
0: Just sitting there trash-talking yourself in your own brain, right?
1: Totally. And we don't get any new data. We just go round and round in circles like a stuck record. That's natural. That's what we all do.
0: Whenever I find myself getting into that situation, I always realise that actually that one of the most important things to realise is that actually I'm really tired.
1: Yeah.
0: And it's like if I'm starting to kind of get a bit self-critical, you go, oh man, I'm just actually really tired. Mm. I probably need to just go and have a sleep. Mm-hmm. And just, you know, reset. And
1: it's a good place to start with the basics. And the other thing too is if you can't talk, write it down, write it in a journal, write it on a letter and rip it up and chuck it in the fire. You know, type a note to yourself, but just try and get the words, try and form words around what you're thinking and feeling and get them outside of your head.
0: We're going to take a break. 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I've got a couple of lines free now, so 0800 80 10 80 or send us a text 9292. 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
0: Hey, welcome back to the Nutters Club. So I've got this text message here from Chris, and he says, hey guys, I'm texting as you're talking about that name, psychogeriatric. I'm coming up to 65 years of age soon, and if someone in the health services refers to me as psychogeriatric, I'll clock them one. Really?
9: Love it.
0: If you're feeling low before, then that derogatory label would tip me over the edge. Thank you for your guest tonight. Cheers, Chris.
1: Well, actually, I mean, I probably was a bit tongue-in-cheek. The actual public facing

0: name is Mental Health Services for Older People, or MESOP, as it actually gets shortened to. But yes, I completely agree. I wouldn't be very happy with that term either.
1: I've also had a series of text messages from someone here, and they're talking about bullying. We're talking about bullying and the connection to mental health. And I had a series of text messages from someone talking to about bullying in supermarkets.
0: Oh, yeah.
1: That's been their experience. I think it's important for us to acknowledge that bullying happens not just at high schools. It can happen in workplaces. It happens all around the place. It happens in families. It's not any specific place, but it wouldn't surprise me that it's happening in supermarkets.
0: Well, and particular to supermarkets, actually, I encourage that texter to jump on the website, Newstalk ZB website, or on the Facebook page, Nutters Club NZ, and look up our show about Respect NZ. We had a guest on about a few weeks ago who was talking specifically about how to change the culture around behaviour towards retail staff and corporate customers.

0: there is a really particular kind of bullying too, of actually shutting people out and pushing them out. That can be really hurtful. And does it involve words often?
1: Sometimes too, and this has been my experience with bullying in the workplace, sometimes, and bizarre as this sounds, the bully isn't actually aware about the impact that their words, it's usually words, is having on others. And when they have it pointed out to them, they're like, what do you mean? I'm just having a laugh. I was just, it's just a bit of banter, you know? And it's like, no, that is cutting that person to the bone. Like those words are echoing in their brain, you know, when they go home at the end of the day. And that's the thing, right, is actually, you know, we need to be aware that as much as like when you can say things that you think are just having a laugh or you're just trying to keep it, you know, keep it light, what we say to people does matter. And so, like you were saying before, Jimmy, if you're going to say something, you know, say hi to them and ask them how they're going, if they're having a good day, you know. Don't leave it up to chance and you know, try and be too clever and potentially cause harm.
2: Yep. I can joke with the best of them and that, and sometimes I can overstep it. And if I overstep it, I think I feel worse than what the person that I was taking the piss out of, I suppose. And, yeah, we just need to be a bit careful on who our audience is, I suppose. And
1: read the room.
2: Yep.
1: And on that, actually, Carol has texted in and said, hi, guys. The correct terminology for the elder person is mature.
2: Mature.
1: So not geriatric. Good.
0: So psycho-mature.
1: Psycho-mature? Or mature psychiatric? Does that work?
0: Mental health services for older people.
1: Hey, mental health
0: services for older people.
1: For the mature person.
0: For the mature person.
1: Yeah. Yes, why not? There we go. That would fit on your door, wouldn't it?
0: I think so.
1: Okay. All right. Very good. Look, your calls are still coming in, so we are going to take a quick break, and when we come back, we'll have more of those, more of your texts. 0800 80 1080 if you want to join the conversation. Back in a moment.

0: are going to take a quick break, and when we come back, we'll have more of those, more of your texts. 0800 80 10 80 if you want to join the conversation. Back in a mo.
1: Got any mates who are really good with money?
2: Not many, if any.
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0: Hey, welcome back to the show. Let's go to the lines. Albie, good morning to you.
6: Good morning. May I speak with Jimmy, please?
0: He's right here for you.
7: Yeah, listening there, Albie.
6: Good morning, Jimmy. I've got to take my hat off to you. You're really putting yourself out there, and I feel you're helping a lot of people.
7: Yeah, thank you for that. We can only do what we can do, and the bit I do, you know, if I can help, you know, one child, it's well worth it. So,
6: yeah, my rock is my dog Barney, and he's always here for me, and he keeps me company. I feel good with him. But this morning, excuse me, I was at the front of the house waiting for a friend to come round. And this lady who normally walks fast and doesn't say anything, she had earmuffs on, and she made eye contact with me and said, "Good morning." And I thought, what have I done differently that you said hello to me? But it made me feel good.
7: Yeah, if you're not used to it, it can make you a little bit uncomfortable, eh? But the more you hear about it, the more you have people say that to you, you know, it does give you a good feeling, Albie. And it makes you then think, right, if that lady can do it to you, well, you can do it back to other people.
6: Oh, yeah. It's like I'll be out there tomorrow morning waiting for her. Yeah. Just to say g'day.
7: Yeah.
6: But I do see across the road here, Shirley Boys High and Avonside, and I do see people being picked on and, a bit of bullying going on and stuff like that. But it gives me an excuse to take Barney across the road for a walk and just say, oh, hi, guys, how you going there? Because a lot of them are truants, you know. And but it gives me an opening to say hello and what are you up to, etc., you know.
7: Yeah, and by you saying hello to them, Albie, you know, you might get through to only one kid, but isn't that worth it?
6: Oh, 100%. You know, like, a surfer had committed suicide, and about 400 people on the North Ramp at Bryson, and I stood up and I transfixed myself on the Kaikoura Mountains. So when I was speaking, I was actually just waving my head around across the mountains, but I was getting my point across that this person was going to be missed, if you know what I mean. And I was the only other person that stood up

0: had a heart attack a week later. And but it took me a bit of guts to get up there. But I was proud of myself.
1: Yeah, well done.
2: Yeah, I'm proud of you for having done that, Albie. That's awesome.
0: Yeah, yeah. But I love listening to you guys, and I get my none of this glove jacket dry cleaned about once every 2 months or something.
2: Oh, do you? Fantastic. Fantastic. Yeah. Albie has a limited edition Nutter's Club jacket, Jimmy.
1: Oh, good.
2: So.
1: Well done, Albie.
3: That'd be cleaner than mine.
0: Yeah. I'm very proud to wear it, I tell you.
2: Well, we're proud to have you as part of our Nutter's Club, Albie, so thank you so much. It's always great to hear your voice. And all the best to you and Barney. Thanks for the call. Okay, more ideas of what we can replace psychogeriatric
3: I've started
2: with.
3: Something now. Yeah,
2: here we go. Brain health for the mature person. How about that for a better title?
3: That's not bad.
2: Because your other names are horrible. So, honest feedback is good feedback,
3: yeah,
2: team.
3: Look, that's great.
2: Yep.
3: Tell me what you really think.
2: Yeah, exactly. That's pretty good. This one just says here, as a dear friend of a person who eventually committed suicide, it is tragic, but the need to acknowledge that when you try to help someone who eventually takes their own life, don't blame yourself. Recognize that it's not your fault for whatever reason they made the final choice. And I do think that this is a really hard part about suicide is that it does leave people behind. It leaves us with so many questions that we end up trying to ask and find answers. But in terms of for so many of the people, when you say choice, you know, our experience would be that actually it ends up being the absence of choice for people when they come to that part.
3: Yeah, absolutely. I mean, often, if not always, when people end up there, they feel like they don't have any choices and they've run out of hope and they've, you know, they're desperate and they feel like it's the only choice they have left. And it's hard to get your head into that place if you've never had your head in that place. That's the other thing that I would say. If you've never felt that strongly, then it's really hard to understand other than to say we can know that that's the experience of people.
2: In the next breath, though, I would say this, is that there, you know, and I've had this experience where you've been in a room and you go, hands up here, anyone who's actually thought about ending their life. Right? And a number of hands will go up.
3: More than half the room if people are in a space where they can be honest.
2: And of course, then the next thing is, and yet, here we are. And the point being is that, and this is what I'm interested in, you know, in your clinical capacity, Kyle,
3: yeah,
2: is that for us to have these thoughts in and of itself is actually not necessarily a normal. This is part of the human condition in terms of we may contemplate our life, you know, and we may have those thoughts. It's actually about using those thoughts, and if you're actually seriously thinking about it, as a major red flag to yourself,
3: sure,
2: that you need to be doing something different. You need to be taking that as the cue to talk to someone.
3: Well, it is, because what happens is that the feelings are so overwhelming that we don't feel like there are any choices. And what people discover once the feelings are less overwhelming is that there are choices that they can make. There are supports that are available. But it doesn't feel like that when you're in that place, because that's the nature of strong feelings. They become facts.
2: And so what we're talking about here is actually being able to help people guide their way to be able to get that support. And I think also you've got to acknowledge, you know, we're talking about, you know, your grandson Justin here, is that at 17, you know, you've got a whole bunch of other developmental stuff that's going on as well, which means that actually, you know, you're not making great choices. And this is where we need to have immense support and very specialized support for our young people, so that they actually have, you know, people who understand what it is that they're going through.
3: Yeah.
1: Can I just go back a little bit where we were talking about how when we're trying to help somebody and they do end up taking their lives, and we can't be blaming ourselves. It's easy for us to blame ourselves. We all sit down and think, you know, I've done this with Justin and I still do this

0: it's Jacin, and I've got a very good friend. She's a counsellor in QMU, and she's told me that, no, you can't be blaming yourself. I know that, you know, but you just naturally think, what could have I done?
1: Of course. Could have I done this?
0: Or could have I done that? And I've done that with Jacin. And it's tough, you know.
1: Well, you wouldn't be human if you didn't. I mean, to be quite fair.
2: Yeah.
1: But where have you got to for yourself now, though?
0: What do you mean?
1: Well, in terms of, you know, like, do you still have those kind of things? Think about what you could have done differently.
0: Yeah, because I think about Jacin all the time.
1: Yeah.
0: You know, all the time. And like I say, if I see a little Filipino boy in a school uniform and that, and I look at him, I think that's Jacin. You know. So I do have thoughts where I sort of blame myself, and it's just more about, you know, what could have I done? Could have I called him more often, you know? And I used to ring his mother quite often because he was quite hard to get hold of, Jacin. And you know, could have I flown up to Auckland a bit more? Could have I, you know, brought him down to Christchurch to stay with us? You know, I quite often think, if we had brought him down and got him living with us, you know, he'd still be alive today. Those sort of thoughts go through our minds. But I know it's not my fault, you know, and I know it's not my wife's fault, you know, but
2: this is easy to say and really, really hard to do, but I think it's actually part of what you're saying, which is we actually just have to accept that those thoughts are part of the grief process with suicide and know that we might always ask those what-if questions. I think the thing is with grief is that it's sort of a common-sense thing that we look at how natural the death is, you know. So the most natural death is people dying of old age. The least natural death, I think, is a young person with suicide in many ways. And the least natural, the death, a child before a parent and so on, the harder they are to process because they just feel wrong. It just feels like it shouldn't have gone that way. And those thoughts are just part of the process, sadly. The main thing is that you know in your heart that it's not your fault, but those thoughts and feelings will still show up from time to time.
0: Yeah, and they do. And I do know it's
2: yeah.
0: You know, I know we done everything we could, and you know, Jacin was struggling,
2: and now you're doing everything that you can.
0: Yeah,
2: too.
0: Yes.
2: Yeah.
1: We're going to take a break and we come back. More of your calls and your texts. If you'd like to join the conversation tonight, we'd love to have you. 0800 80 10 80. You'll send us a text on 9292. Back in a mo.
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1: Hey, welcome back to the Nutters Club. We'll go straight back to the lines. David, good morning to you.
7: Oh, hi. Good morning, Hamish, Kyle and Jimmy, your guest. First of all, Jimmy, I'm not sure, you might not answer this, because I'm just saying, you said you went

0: your grandson Justin was alive, you were living in Christchurch. Are you still living there, or are you living elsewhere now?
1: Yeah, no, I'm still in Christchurch, yeah.
0: Oh, okay. Oh, I see. And the other thing, what year did he actually die? Do you know? Would you be allowed to say that? Or?
1: Yeah, about 3.5 years ago.
0: Oh, okay. Yeah. Because, like, I got bullied quite a lot at school, and I've told the Nutters Club over the years. I'm now 60 years old, and, like, when I was in 1972, I was born in 1966, so in 1972, when I was six, I was actually thrown on the back of my head by someone that was older than me before the teacher came into the class, and I didn't even tell on that person, and I went back a year after that, but I still had one of the highest IQs in the class around then and later on, and I fell down a bank on my head when I was 11 in the last year of that primary school. I got knuckle chucked on my head when I was 13. I got judo flipped on my head when I was 14, going on 15. That after that, I couldn't even do the IQ test, you know, that year. Now, so I had physical bullying, but I had name calling as well. And that intermediate secondary school, I got, my name was Davey, but at the DB bus stop, everyone called me Daisy. My friends always called me Davey, but the bullies that didn't hear it probably called me Daisy, and it really hounded me, and that's where I got knuckle chucked on my head on the bus, and I developed a mood disorder straight away. They kept mimicking me, saying, "I demand an answer," because that's what I said straight away on the bus. I stood up to myself and said, "I demand an answer. Why did you do that?" And then for weeks later, they were saying, "I demand an answer. I demand an answer." And they just hounded me. And so I really, I think that I, and also the other thing, when I was eight, my nana and granddad were still alive. They died 4 days within each other, my step-grandfather and nana. Both of their hearts stopped. But I got my first Holy Communion at the Catholic primary school, and they were there. That was good. But when, at the beginning of 1974, this is 52 years ago,
2: yeah.
0: I would wake up in the morning and say, I'd rather be myself than anyone in the world, like my nana, my granddad, my mum, my dad, anyone, even Jesus or God or anything. I wanted to be me. This is how much confidence I had. But by the time I left school, I lost all my confidence. I'd rather be anything or anyone, you know. And this is how it destroyed me, you know. And then I made attempts on my life, and like now I've come back to reality, and I think I'd rather be me than anyone again. And this is how good I feel now after getting treatment and being still on treatment, still getting a 28-day injection. I'm just recovered from all that and all the bullying that went on in my head and in real life. I think is gone because I've basically dealt with all the demons, and I feel that I'm better than I've ever been in my life now, and I don't want to go backwards.
2: And you are, David, and you're a good person, and we know that because, you know, you have been a long-time contributor to this show, and it's a, you have lived a life of being caring and thoughtful about not only yourself but others, and we know that because those are the stories you've contributed to us. David, thank you for your call. It's always good to hear from you. Okay, we've got a flurry of last-minute callers, as we sometimes do on this show. So we're going to take a quick break, and then we come back. We'll get straight into them. Back in a moment here on the Nutters Club.
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5: Welcome back to the show. Let's go straight to your calls. Charles, good evening, good morning to you.
6: Yes, I'm a little bit away from the Nutters Club, but then I think about it, and I probably am. I struggle.
5: Look, the bar of admission is reasonably low, Charles. If you want to be here, you're most welcome.
6: Yeah. I struggle with PTSD. And I was in the services in the 80s overseas, and I have continual problems with sleep. I sleep for about two and a half hours at a time. I wake up, turn the radio on, and listen to you people with your evening talks, and turn the TV on after that, and just sort of wear myself down, and then I can go back to sleep again. But then it'll only be for two and a half hours. So I'm about ready to go to bed now, and I'll be awake again by, what's it now, about one, say two, half past two, I'll be awake, and then I'll get up. So it's routines that you need. You need your sleep somehow in the course of the day.
5: Yeah.
6: You've got to work your way through it, but I've had a lot of help from Veterans Affairs. And so I'm ringing up to advise people to get in touch with Veterans Affairs, because they certainly do a lot for you with psychologists and psychiatrists and et cetera, et cetera. And you can live a full life. And here I am, 85, and still chugging along.
5: Now, that's fantastic, Charles. Charles, just for anyone who might be interested in making contact, what's the best way to go about getting in touch with Veteran Affairs?
6: Well, they have a free phone number. It's an 0800 free phone number. I haven't actually got it. I'm sitting down on my bed at present, but if you like, I could go and grab it for you.
7: No, that's fine. I'll find it right now.
5: Cole will find it. I was just interested if what the process is for trying to access it is all.
6: Yes, no, they're absolutely brilliant. And I wouldn't have been able to, probably wouldn't be here today if it wasn't for them. You wake up and you're in a nightmare, and the only way is to create a distraction from the nightmare. I've been floating around in misty areas, ships' horns, water slurring against dinghies, and against brush, and things like that. And the hardest thing is to start talking about it.
5: Yeah.
6: For many years I stayed silent and just took it on the chin and just worked hard, kept myself busy, just wore myself out to get rid of the PTSD. My method of thinking at the time was just keep yourself busy and with your mind and don't dwell on it. But I still always wake up at least three times minimum in the night. So if they make contact, if a service person, and they make contact with Veterans Affairs, a lot of changes have come to fore in Veterans Affairs, and now they're very receptive to people.
7: I'm really pleased to hear that. And I just jumped online there, Charles, and people are listening, veteransaffairs.com.

0: www.mil.nz. And the thing I've learned just from the quick flick I've had around their website is that, you have to have served, obviously, in the military of some description, and there's some criteria around qualifying service. But if you do qualify for support, your family and dependents may qualify for support as well.
1: Well, there you go. That's quite nice, isn't it? That's very recognising that it's that, you know, PTSD especially can affect everyone within your sort of your family, your immediate world, right?
0: Yeah.
1: Thanks very much for the phone call, Charles.
0: Yeah, cheers, Charles. And good to know about that.
1: Yeah, excellent insight as well, considering we were sort of talking about services for mature people.
0: Yeah. Mature, wise people.
1: There we go.
0: Yeah.
1: We're workshopping it. We'll get there. Let's go to Loma. Loma, good morning to you.
2: Hello. Yes, I think the problem is we have left God out of our society. I think if God made the world and he made us, well, surely he knows best. And I know in my own life, I got to a difficult stage and I cried out to God and I said, God, if you're real, I want to know you. And within 2 months, I got an answer. I had a Damascus experience where God revealed himself to me. I was in a prayer meeting and, I just knew God was for real. And, like we used to have Bible in schools. We taught kids about the Bible. Our parliament used to have a prayer meeting before they held the session. And I think that's why we've just got so much trouble in the world nowadays.
1: Well, it's funny you bring this up, Loma, because actually this was the entire theme of our episode last week.
0: It was, yeah.
1: So, last week we talked about, faith, religion.
0: Spirituality.
1: Yeah, and where it fits in with our mental health. So, if you want to ever find that, actually, you can go back. They're all on the ZB website, newstalkzb.co.nz, or you can go and find the Nutters Club podcast on all good podcast platforms, everything. Or on the Nutters Club website as well, thenuttersclub.co.nz.
0: And we post them to the Nutters Club Facebook page.
1: It's all there for you. So
0: Nutters Club NZ on Facebook.
1: So, Loma, I think it's a very interesting conversation.
0: I'm really pleased that worked for you.
1: And I would never say to anyone, if it works for you, then that's great. Do the thing that works for you, 100%. which is what really came out last week. Okay, I've got time for one last call. Good morning to you, Yvonne.
3: Oh, hello. Hamish and Kyle. And a special hello to Jimmy and that. You're courageous and that for coming on, to speak so openly about your grandson. And you're preserving his memory. Justin, even though he took his life, he didn't die for no reason. Because of what you're doing, you're highlighting a situation that has been going on since time immemorial. I cannot believe how bullying and, degradation of one another can affect another human being, because it does. Because at the end of the day, my understanding is now, having worked through my 71 years of life, is that each of us has a right to be here. We have a purpose. We have we're entitled. We're as entitled to the next person because, to my mind, we all have something to offer. It's a matter of tapping into it. And I reckon, for Justin, to open up to you, as a granddad and that, he was obviously, who wouldn't tell, and, to have chosen you, because he believed in you as a person and that, because his parents were perhaps, they were going their separate ways. I know in my own situation, and that when I parted from my husband, I just assumed I pretty much just left the house. I took my belongings and I left the house, and I left my son with my husband. And I just assumed, because I'd always had such a good relationship, that they would continue to do

0: so, you see, you know, but of course the whole household seemed to dissolve once I left.
1: Yeah, and it is true, right? We have relationships, whether they be, you know, with kids or, yeah, you know, between a couple. And when that changes, it does affect people. And it's a big part of it. Yvonne, thank you so much for your call tonight. Lovely to hear from you. We are fast coming to the end of our time here tonight. And so really, I just wanted to say thank you so much to you, Jimmy, for, you know, not only coming on the show here and just, you know, sharing the memory of Justin, you know, of the kid who loved his music, you know, the kid who was a real self-starter and who people did value, you know, don't forget he was voted in, you know, school rep, class rep. You know, that's a great memory for who he was, but thank you for honouring that memory of him for what you're doing for other people out there. It's an extraordinary effort for one person to do, and I just want to, on behalf of everyone that you're doing that for, just say thank you.
2: No, thanks very much, and again, thanks for having us on here, and thanks to all the callers out there too for listening, and probably just in finishing for me now, because Justin's band, they used to love playing Coldplay, so if you ever hear the song Yellow, you listen, that's Justin's band singing that. They loved Coldplay, and that's one song that I play quite often because of Justin. So thanks very much again, and yeah, and take care, everybody.
1: Kyle McDonald, thank you very much for being here.
3: My pleasure.
1: To our Boris and Jimmy, our producers, ZB for letting us in the door, New Zealand Air for paying the bills, but most of all to you for your calls, your texts. 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
9: In this update, the Child Cancer Foundation is hoping to remove the stigma around families asking for money. It's now offering families a list of potential options, letting them choose what will best meet their needs up to a value of $1,000. Spending has increased 56% overall in the past year, with funeral expenses and bills more than doubling. Foundation Chief Executive Monica Briggs says diagnosis can rupture a family's lives, and finance is an unwanted strain.
10: We all pay for anything that will wrap support around that family that is in the outcome of supporting that child through the treatment journey.
9: More access to the Bay of Islands as its airport gains more flexibility. Government changes coming into force today scrap the one-size-fits-all length requirements for emergency stopping space at the end of a runway. Far North Mayor Moko Tepania says the Bay of Islands airport can now apply to extend its runway and accommodate more types of aircraft. Mayor Tepania says this will provide another stable connection into the region.
11: Whenever an extratropical cyclone or a cyclone comes and hits us, we are under significant pressure when it comes to transport links.
9: A new survey paints the picture of how forest owners contribute to pest control. It comes as Federated Farmers reports difficulty for its members to stay on top of pests despite tens of millions of dollars in spending. A survey from the Forest Owners Association finds the

0: Ector contributes $4 million to pest control, with activity across the majority of the forest estate last year. Chief Executive Elizabeth Haig says it's primarily for forest health.
1: With climate change, we've seen an increase in pest and predator numbers, and post-COVID, we've certainly seen the deer population for browsers a lot higher than it has been.
0: The ACT Party, if elected, is promising to crack down on people breaching fisheries rules with a suite of election policies aimed at protecting our ocean life. ACT wants to set a 10-bag limit on daily shellfish catches, establish a district management area for the Hauraki Gulf, and permanently end scallop dredging in areas where it's currently closed. Conservation spokesperson Cameron Luxton says we need to tidy up our fisheries management and set higher target limits for fish stock.
2: Different stock has its own pressure points. You know, some places might be recreational, a lot of places is commercial, but we've got to grow the pie.
0: A new documentary reveals the man behind the All Black legend, Jonah Lomu, and the immense pressure of living life in the limelight. It draws on archive footage to tell the Lomu story. He died 11 years ago at the age of 40. The film, opening in cinemas later this week, follows him from his time at Wesley College through his rise to the All Blacks and the challenges that came with becoming a global rugby star. Co-director Via Mafileo says the pressure of being a once-in-a-generation talent would have been immense and may have manifested in his health.
3: Probably there should have been some more support for him to be able to deal with those pressures. I don't know how he managed it all.
0: In sport, the Warriors return to the top of the NRL table with a 46-32 win over the Newcastle Knights at Mount Smart. The Knights played most of the game with 12 men after prop Jacob Saifiti was sent off for dangerous contact on Warriors winger Luke Laulili'i. The Warriors scored 8 tries to Newcastle's 6. The game saw various scuffles, with the Knights targeting Warriors' debut halfback Jet Cleary. Co-captain James Fisher-Harris was asked how important it is to stay ahead of the second-placed Panthers on points difference.
4: Yeah, no, we're just happy to get the 2 points, to be honest. Not looking too far ahead, but super stoked to get it done for the young boys, especially Jet on the debut.
0: Northland produced a second-half defensive shutout over Tasman to keep the Ranfurly Shield in the north. The Taniwha finished 20-10 winners in Whangarei. The Tall Blacks beat Syria 126-74 in their second Basketball World Cup qualifier of the window in the Philippines. Veteran guard Corey Webster finished with 22 points, Flynn Cameron had 21, and Sam Menenga 20. The Tall Blacks played Jordan and again Syria in late November, with the host nation yet to be confirmed. That's news and sport. I'm Joe Gilfillan.
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10: News Talk ZB Weather Watch 24/7 for Monday, the 31st of August, the very last day of the month and winter, which means you'll be in Bermuda shorts and do not adjust your TV set type shirts by tomorrow. Maybe not. But here's the forecast: Northland to Manawatu, including Coromandel Peninsula, Taumarunui, and Taihape. A few showers today. The Bay of Plenty and Taupo mainly fine with isolated showers. Gisborne and Hawke's Bay, fine. Severe gale westerlies and

0: exposed places south of Hastings, Horowhenua to Wellington, also Wairarapa, Nelson and Marlborough. Fine this morning, then isolated showers from the afternoon. Severe gale westerlies in exposed places around Tararua District. Buller to Westland, showers will clear in Westland and Grey by this evening. Canterbury mainly fine with a chance of a shower around Banks Peninsula. And then scattered showers everywhere from this afternoon. Otago, Southland and Fiordland, showers, some heavy with squally and some hail in there as well. Did I say hail and squally? Yeah, hail and squally with some hail. Thunderstorms possible around Southland, Clutha and Dunedin. Snow lowering to about 200 metres this afternoon, possibly affecting the higher roads. Gale westerlies in exposed places. And the Chatham Islands, showers, some thundery and squally with hail. Strong gale westerlies. The spring equinox has certainly arrived, hasn't it? Even though it's not spring till tomorrow. The Napier Airport is the warmest part of the country, 14.5, and the coolest is Leith Saddle on 2.3.
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2: Ready or not?
0: Yeah, morning to you. Welcome along. It is August the 31st. I'm Roman Travers. This is News Talk ZB. I'm here through till 5. The free phone number from any phone usually works. If it doesn't, there's a problem. 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

weekend, eh? What a weekend. There was the Rugby League. Warriors doing very well. There were the All Blacks playing South Africa. But I don't want to talk about that. Actually, I do want to talk about that. I'm just like, oh, wow. I didn't get up to watch it because I'd only just gone to bed. I didn't want to go to bed just to get up to go to bed a bit later on. So I stayed in bed. And I got up in the morning and I read the news and I went, oh, dear. Oh, no. Going back to bed. I didn't go back to bed, actually. I went for a very long walk. I'll tell you about it, actually. It's a very good walk. I walked at speed. I can hear everything you said. I looked like Mr. Bean. There's a small piece of earth striding out. Come on! Fight all we can play. Come on, take me on. I went for a walk to try and find the tower that's been briefly exposed in the St. James Theatre down in the CBD, of the sprawling metropolis of Auckland. I couldn't find it. Well, I found the St. James Theatre, but I couldn't see this tower thing that's been exposed. That's my story. So I walked home again, and

11 past one. I didn't say it was a good story. I sent myself an email. I saw the story last week, so I sent myself an email. Make sure you go for a walk. I find that a good place to remind myself of things to do. I use it like a to-do list. And so, I set off. It was marginal. The weather was a bit marginal. It was very equinoxy, showers and stuff. I thought, no, just get going. It was a good walk. It's always a good walk. It was about 2 hours, I guess, striding along. Now, I got down to the St. James Theatre in the CBD of Auckland and lots of scaffolding. It's looking, well, it looks terrible, to be fair. They haven't done a lot on the outside yet. It's the inside that's going to be absolutely stunning. A beautiful old theatre. The St. James Theatre in Wellington is a very good example of a theatre that was done up years ago. It's one of the best theatres I've ever seen in the world. And that's like, oh, you've seen so many, have you? No, I haven't really. I've seen a lot of theatres in the West End of London, going to shows there, standing outside the theatre. The show's about to start, all the ticket touts suddenly drop the prices, you grab a cheap ticket and you go. So it's just as good. It's in that heyday of theatres built in that Victorian, Edwardian era, right? So there's a lot of that beautiful architecture, flamboyance. Looking forward to seeing how the St. James is going to look in Auckland, but the outside at the moment, well, it's a bit of a mystery. But there was talk of this long, skinny tower sticking up slightly higher than the roof. I think I found the remnants of it, but there's nothing there to see anymore. They've obviously, what was there to see, they'd uncovered briefly, has been covered again. I was really disappointed. You may have made that journey as well, and you may have seen it before it was covered up again. I like seeing things like that. Once the pride and the jewel of a city falling into disrepair, once again getting a new life is absolutely brilliant. I'll tell you one thing that does need a new life, and that's our foreign policy. We were going back to a day, let's talk about, say, the David Longhi days, where nuclear-free New Zealand became, what the heck, who's doing that? Who's that little country down there? How dare they be so rambunctious? How dare they have the testicular fortitude to stand out there and do something to oppose, particularly the US? But the foreign policy of New Zealand at the moment is, at best, at its strongest, incredibly weak. And I was really pleased to see in the news over the weekend the international relations professor Robert Patman in the news. And he's actually basically saying that we do need a reset. New Zealand should abandon its softly, softly approach to the Trump administration and speak out when Washington undermines Kiwi interests. And those are the words of the leading international relations expert. 6 months into a war that he describes as an illegal quagmire. That's a polite way of putting it, isn't it? 6 months, that war. What did Trump say? A few weeks. So the University of Otago International Relations Professor Robert Patman has said over the weekend that New Zealand had punched below its weight over the US and Israeli assault on Tehran. By some estimates, the war has cost more than $180 billion and killed thousands of people. Robert Patman, he appeared on Q&A over the weekend, you may have seen that. Says the war broke out 6 months ago, says the conflict had turned into exactly the trap he warned of. Trump finds himself facing a prospect of humiliation in the November midterms. There's little public support in the US for this war. More than two-thirds of Americans are against it. Mr. Trump has also found that overwhelming military power doesn't translate into regime change or the sort of political outcomes he had anticipated. Robert Patman says the New Zealand government's stance on official neutrality had largely tilted towards the Trump administration in blaming Iran. He says, I don't understand the thinking that being constructive towards the Trump administration and overlooking being tongue-tied when it threatens countries like Canada and Denmark, that it might have advantages for us in terms of our trade with the US. But we have not seen and we've not been spared the sort of tariffs that have been handed out. And he argued the approach had cost the country, our country, morally and legally. And you can't help but agree with him on that. The very weak approach to everything of significance that I can think of in this current government's term, the stance on the genocide going on in Palestine and having the chance to speak out against everything that

0: that Israel is doing and doing illegally? No comments. Kind of, we'll get to that at some point. Wishy-washy weakness. And as Robert Patman says, every chance we've had to have a stronger view on what's happening with the illegal activity that Donald Trump's administration continues to exercise against countries like Iran. We don't say anything. We're scared of the tariffs, and yet we're treated poorly anyway by the US. So what have we learnt in this? What has been the benefit in us being so quiet? Is it time for a reset when it comes to foreign policy? Yes, is the answer. If it's not, if you don't think it is, I'd like to know why. 0800 80 10 80. Robert Patman says, I think it's time for a reset because at the moment, the Trump administration represents a radical shift. This administration represents the biggest sea change in US politics since Harry Truman got up in the Congress in 1947 and declared America was the leader of the free world. He said the US no longer shared a Kiwi belief in a rules-based international order, instead favouring a world run by great powers, of which America is the greatest. Yeah, it's an arrogant position to be in. It's an arrogant position to commence a war that you can't finish, that you thought you could negotiate your way out of, into, through. You can't. So what's your take on this? Why are we so weak when it comes to having any foreign policy that's worth repeating? And yes, I'm pointing directly at Winston Peters, but it's the policy makers in behind him as well. He delivers the bad, the good, the indifferent news, but the advice that he's been given by our experts and then delivers, he's part of all of that, right? So how should it change? What should we be saying? Why have we been so weak in the last few years? 0800 80 10 80. Have your say. You can text me as well on 9292 19 past 1.
1: 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Call 0800 80 10 80. 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
1: Fearless, focused, informed. It's the Mike Hosking Breakfast.
5: The Labour Party perhaps accidentally yesterday announced there will be no fuel excise increase for their whole term should they get one. Nicola Willis is with us.
6: We've been saying for some months, given the heightened fuel price with events in the Middle East, it seems unlikely we would want to do a big hike to the fuel tax on the 1st of January. Cabinet does need to discuss that overall position.
5: We can't forever not increase or pay for roads, can we?
6: No, we can't forever put it off. We are still recovering from that heightened inflation that the oil price has come on. And we recognise that things are still very challenging for people.
1: Back this morning from 6, the Mike Hosking Breakfast with Bailey's Real Estate, News Talk ZB. Got an opinion? Give it to Roman. 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
0: 21 past 1. There's some this is breaking news. I'm always wary of how old that news is, but it's the most recent story they're talking about in international news.

the moment of a ferry that's capsized with 7 dead and 23 missing. I will try, that's somewhere in the Northern Hemisphere. Look, I'll try and find out more about that for you. I can't see the story online, but I'm watching it on the screens at the moment. I'll get to that soon. You may have enjoyed the rugby and the rugby league. You may have enjoyed both, depending on your disposition. I was chatting to a guy yesterday on the walk. He was one of the security guards on the renovation site for the St. James Theatre. And after he was giving me directions about what I was looking for, he was equally as baffled as I was. I said, oh, with an accent like that, you would have enjoyed the rugby. And he just beamed and he said, yes, I did. Yaw, he said, I did. Oh, so that boat that's capsized is off northern Cyprus. It was carrying 267 people. Reports that at least 7 people have died. Hard to tell looking at the footage. There's a lot of debris in the water. Someone's filming from the boat, and there's people. It's interesting, isn't it, watching horrific, but interesting watching how people behave in this. There's a woman absolutely distraught. There's people on their phones trying to make contact with loved ones, I guess. Once upon a time, you wouldn't have had cell phones. It's a whole different world how you can get this information to people instantaneously. Lots of boats there off the coast of northern Cyprus bobbing around looking for survivors. 267 people, at least 7 at the stage have died. Right, and also the league. A very good win for the Warriors as well. You may well have been at the match. So that's some of the current things over the weekend, but also the comments made by Robert Papman, a foreign policy expert from Otago University. What's your take on that? Are you thinking, why hasn't this been said before? Or maybe you've been following people who have been saying this before. So Robert Papman says, I think we should be moving towards a two-track approach where we embrace cooperation with the US, where our interests genuinely converge, but where the US starts doing things like threatening our key allies, like Canada, a fellow member of the Five Eyes, we do not remain tongue-tied about it, we speak out. That is to say, he says, we embrace cooperation with the US where we can, but when the US takes steps which undermine New Zealand's interest, we do not hesitate in robustly defending those interests internationally. Well, that just makes sense, doesn't it? It seems odd that an independent expert has to make those comments. You would hope that it was being done by any government of the day, out of respect to us as a country. 0800 80 1080 9292, the text. Robert Papman acknowledged on Q&A over the weekend the risks of angering Trump. He's like a little child, isn't he? Really? Not Papman, Trump. Easily angered, not a lot of

0: at the moment, our policy of softly, softly as an approach towards the Donald Trump administration is resulting in the erosion of a rules-based international order which we depend on. And if we continue to sit on our hands while this process continues, we run the risk that international law and the rules-based order won't be there for us when we need it. Yeah, that's a really good point. He's made it really well. The whole thing with people who, there are people, oddly, who think that what Donald Trump is doing anywhere in the world is okay. And they justify it by saying, well, that's just Donald Trump. Sorry, what? Decades and decades post-world wars set up having international agreement to do certain things, to not do other things. And this bloke comes along and does whatever he wants, and you defend that. But as Robert Patman points to quite clearly, we would be pointing to international law should something happen to us. And you do want to know that those countries who have been putting themselves out there as the greatest powers, leaders of the free world, the, you know, the home of democracy, all of that stuff, you want to think that they would be there to help you. Not to say, well, you know, let us know how you get on. We're busy invading someone else. We're busy trying to change the name of lakes and invade countries that don't want us there. 0800 80 1080 9292, the text. I did not get up and watch the rugby. I could have watched the rugby league. I could have gone. Actually, no, I couldn't. It would have been sold out, wouldn't it? What did you make of the rugby if you got up for the second test? It sounds as though we were behind from the start, score-wise anyway. The score is an interesting thing, isn't it? Because that's all you've got to go by for the result of a game. But what was your feeling watching the match? All of that talk of the scrum and the South African coach not holding back in the press conference. You don't often see coaches in press conferences using four-lettered words. He didn't hold back. Accusations of walking the scrum. Can you give me some more information on that? If you've played rugby, if you've followed the commentary, if you've been glued to that game, was there any justification from the All Black side making those accusations towards what was happening with the scrum? Feel free. I'm into all of that. Your point of view would be much appreciated. 0800 80 1080. And you can text 9292. My email is roman@newstalkzb.co.nz. 28 past one.
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0: 29 past one. I have got the latest on that relatively new news about the boat capsizing off the coast of Cyprus. It's about 2 hours old now. One story saying seven people have died, another saying several. One here saying that six people have died, 270 people on board. Quite a good sized boat if it's carrying that many people. And more details on that when I can find them for you. A very good morning to you, Mark.
7: Good morning, Roma. My question is, war, what do they actually achieve? Nothing. No war achieves nothing at all. Our politicians are puppets. They're being controlled by these high

0: powered countries. I believe so, anyway. And I think we need to stand up and say enough's enough. We have to stop what's going on. All these innocent people getting killed throughout the world, Russia, Ukraine, Palestine, and Iran. It's just ludicrous.
1: Yeah. Yeah, and there's more wars than that too. There's Somalia, there's all those wars that have been going on for years in parts of Africa, which no one talks about anymore because they've been going on forever, haven't they?
0: Do you believe that our politicians have been told what to do?
1: I don't think, broadly speaking, that's true, but what I do have a belief in, which is kind of like the tooth theory or the Easter bunny, in other words, I can't give you any evidence for what I believe, but I believe that when it comes to diplomats in countries and that the way that we call them in and talk to them and that the way they would meet with our leaders, Winston Peters, the Prime Minister perhaps as well, and say, look, we know you're going to be outraged, but we expect you to say something, but just be careful with what you say, you know? And I wonder just how much of that goes on behind the scenes before they approach the cameras with the mock outrage or the clear lack of any condemnation, as you had from Winston Peters. It's just embarrassing at times, isn't it? What's your thoughts on the whole control thing?
0: Well, I think our politicians are cowards because they bow down to the powers like America and other bigger countries because of the trade we deal with. I think that if they don't agree with what they do or support them, I think that the trade is the thing that they're worried about. It's like that America will say, well, if you don't agree with us, we won't trade with you. But we can go elsewhere, can't we? We've got other countries, like you say. Canada, we can go to the UK, we can go to Australia and do trade. And I just think it's ludicrous. I just think people shouldn't be getting killed. People should be able to live in peace and harmony. But unfortunately, it's not always the case, is it?
1: Well, it's not, because the problem with that is that a rational mind, and it sounds like you're quite rational, when you've got rational people thinking about diplomacy and thinking, oh, that's getting quite hot, let's get some diplomacy going, let's have some good talks and work out what's going on, no one seems to bother doing that anymore. They try to do it after the fact, and often it's involving people who are quite thick as leaders of the world, or the US, for example, or they're despotic. You know, they're absolute despots like Netanyahu with Israel. There's no reasoning with people like him. He'll do whatever he wants. And so that whole premise of let's be reasonable and work things out and have some respect for international law established after the world wars, it just seems to have gone out the window.
0: Aren't Israel supposed to be the children of God or Jesus, something like that, and yet they're persecuting the Palestine? You know, you think they would have learnt from what the Germans done in the Second World War. You think, well, it just doesn't make sense. You know, millions of people got killed in that, and like you think, well, yeah, come on, really? Well, when's it going to stop? Like, you know, it's like it's not so much you and I. It's the next generations to come. They're going to suffer the consequences more than us. Do you know what I'm saying? Like, my granddaughter's coming up too, and she, like, what's it going to be like for her in 20, 30 years' time when I'm gone and you're gone? Like, what's it going to be like for those children?
1: Well,
0: like,
1: from a religious point of view, if you want to talk about religion, I know people that are of the Jewish faith who are outraged by what idiots like Netanyahu are doing. They're not supportive of it, so it's not as if all Israelis think the same. But when you've got despots like Netanyahu and all of his mad people supporting him, he's got some absolute lunatic fringe people as ministers helping him out, just carry on whatever they want to do. He says, for example, you know, I am the puppet master of the US. He's a frighteningly powerful little man. Someone just needs to stand up to him and change all of that. But in terms of the religious zealots, that's never going to change. There are zealots in all religions, and people that don't, they preach about all sorts of stuff, and then they go and do horrific acts because they say they're doing it in the name of whatever God they believe. It's quite, it's disgusting,
0: it's quite bizarre,
1: isn't it? Yeah.
0: It's bizarre. It's like where is it going to end? What's going to happen? Trump's going to be gone. Let's face it. He's a twat. He's definitely a twat, and he needs to go. But we need to get rid of these leaders. I think they're higher than anybody else. And

0: until they get rid of them, nothing's going to change. And the only way it's going to change is through the people ousting these clowns out of leadership.
1: But interestingly, when it comes to voting and the fact that more than two-thirds of Americans do not support what's happening in terms of what the US is doing in Iran, when it comes to elections, people often vote quite differently. How many years do people say they couldn't stand Margaret Thatcher, and yet she was in there for years and years and years, and yet people told you how much they didn't like her?
0: Yeah, look what she'd done to the country.
1: Yeah, yeah, and it's quite extraordinary, isn't it, how people vote. What people say face-to-face or in talkback radio, for example, about how they believe or what they, the way they think they will vote. And I don't know if that's true or not, but I think people say things because they think it's the right thing to say, then act quite differently behind the scenes. And to be honest, I've always wondered that about radio surveys too. I've always wondered that when someone asks you a question, particularly when you know they're recording it, not necessarily against your name, but particularly when it is your name, can I get your name, your age, and how would you approach this issue? Ooh, well, I'm going to tell you what I think you want me to say, but I'm not going to tell you how I actually act. I wonder how much of that goes on. Like if I threw a microphone in front of someone's face down Queen Street or Lambton Quay tomorrow morning, g'day there, mate, I'm just doing a survey on radio listening. What do you listen to mainly? Oh, I'm not going to tell him. I'm not going to tell him. I'm not going to tell him that I love Concert FM. I listen to News Talk ZB all the time. Oh, good on you, mate. Can I tick that box? Yes, you can. Do you know what I mean about that whole popularity thing? Oh, I'm not going to tell people I vote for Te Pāti Māori, best party ever. They make so much sense. I love their cultural activity in Parliament. But I'm not going to tell people that. I'm going to tell them I'm going to vote for the National Party so I don't get condemned by my friends at the pub. I don't know. This is how people act, isn't it? The doing and the thinking, two different things. Why is it that we're possibly, as a country, quite probably as a government, quite condemning of what the US are doing in terms of flouting international law, the bastion of freedom and democracy? They flout all of that, and we just go, oh, well, oh, look, a butterfly. We don't really say anything, do we? So as Robert Patman says, we do need a reset in our foreign policy. Do you think it's going to happen? This touchy-feely, cuddly approach we have, the tongue-tied and twisted kind of, oh, don't really want, that hasn't served us well. We still get served out the tariffs. Things need to change. 0800 80 1080 is the number. Thank you, Mark. And 9292 is the text. 22 to 2.
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1: 22-2, this boat that's capsized off the coast of Cyprus, 270 people on board. Ünal Ustal, the Prime Minister of the self-proclaimed Turkish Republic of Northern Cyprus, says that six people have died. There's some mixed stories on that. The Turkish ambassador to the Northern Cypriot capital confirms there had been deaths without giving a number. We are deeply saddened. There has been the loss of life and there are injuries. Turkey's Interior Ministry says the ferry had been carrying 259 passengers and 8 crew members when it began taking on water after departing the coastal town of Kyrenia. A search and rescue operation is underway at the moment. 159 of those on board had been reached, but cautioned the situation is very serious. Helicopters and coast guards and boats have been dispatched to the scene while ambulances have been stationed on the beach ready to receive those rescued. Other sources of media in the area have said that 100 passengers have already been taken to shore. So a total of 259, six, perhaps seven deaths. A bit of conjecture on that at the moment. I'll bring you more information when that comes to hand. That's a ferry that's capsized off northern Cyprus. What did you make of that rugby and rugby league, Alison?
8: Oh, yes, the rugby league, the Warriors were good, weren't they? Yes. What's going to happen if the Warriors get in the final again? I call them the Pink Panthers. Well, what's the name of the Panthers? What's their proper name there? Something Panthers, aren't they?
1: Yeah.
8: You know, it doesn't matter anyway. But what's going to happen if they get in the final and they've got the Jack Cleary playing for the Warriors and he's got his brother playing in the other team? It's going to be funny. And the father captain, he's the coach of the Panthers, isn't he?
1: There you go. No, I don't know. I don't follow it at all, but that's something you're into.
8: Well, I don't really either, but just the fact there's a family connection there. Yeah, now.
1: Yes, that's right. So the final score there, 46-32, that's a big win for them yesterday, isn't it?
8: It was very good, wasn't it? Yeah. And I'm just going to say, I'm going to be moaning Monday today because I had a terrible experience of a customer service. Yesterday morning, I knew there were pies on special. Well, for the whole week they've been, but I wanted to just see if they had any left. So I rung this bakery up in the morning about 9 o'clock and said, have you got any of these little mince pies left? They said, oh, yes, we've got plenty here. $1 each, I think they were. And I said, oh, I can't come in now. I'll come in later in the day, 5 o'clock. She said, oh, I could put some away, but we've got so many here in the freezer out the back here. I don't need to put them away if you just come on in. So, of course, I go down there, a terrible wind today too. I bike down there, 5:15, and when I got there, I said, where are your mince pies? Oh, I haven't got any.
1: Oh.
8: Sold out, she said to me. We're packing up. They shut at 6, packing up. And I said, so the person one in the morning ought to have gone home, but then, because, you know, that wouldn't be her shift and she's well gone. They weren't interested at all. And I said, well, they said there were not plenty out the back in the freezer. Went out, nothing. No. So I left and I was going to get some for the neighbours and everything. And that I felt like saying to her, well, I won't be coming back here to get your Christmas your Christmas cake or something to her. But it's a very poor service, isn't it? She should have said to me, and all the other pies, I mean, it wasn't me to buy other pies. I wasn't going to pay $3.50 for a pie. I thought, blow you. So I came out and I said to somebody out there, and I spoke to a lady coming out, and she couldn't speak English. I said, well, she wasn't much help to me. I was having a moan to her, but she couldn't understand what I was saying, so that was no good.
1: So well, I do wonder, you know, when you're making an order with a shop like that, and they either say, we'll put some aside, or there's plenty there. It doesn't sound very friendly to say, can I get your name? But you know when you go in and they say, well, we don't know who you were talking to, we don't know the story. Mm. It's always quite nice to say, well, I spoke to Margaret, and she told me.
8: Yeah. I could have said, what's your name? But then the girl was packing up, this girl, and she wasn't interested at all because she wasn't even going to go look out the back. And I said to her, when I rang this morning, the person, I did, because as you say, I didn't have a name, I just said the person I spoke to this morning said there were so many out the back, I wouldn't have to take my name and that because they never run out, you see. That's what she said to me. She wasn't interested. She went out and had a quick look, but she didn't want to deal with me, if you know what I mean. She just wanted me to go and buy other dear pies there. So that was the end of that. But
1: she would have been better to have said to you at the start, we don't put pies aside, because it would have probably prompted you to come in earlier, wouldn't it?
8: Well, it might have. Yeah. I wouldn't have gone down. Probably. No. I was getting some. I was going to donate some to my next door neighbour because he's an elderly man. I was going to give him, but get him a couple, you see, as well. And myself, I think, sort of quite kind out of it, really.
1: Mm.
8: Backfired on me, didn't it?
1: Yeah. It did. But you know, you got some miles in on the bike. You bike down.
8: That's right. Yeah. Yeah, I didn't get much tea, though. I was going to have that for my tea. I thought, oh, I came out and had something else. But, you know, it just makes you mad. Frustrated is what I would say, yeah.
1: What did you go home with, a lemon meringue pie? What did you buy instead?
8: I got nothing in the air.

0: better to not get anything out of whatever. But I might ring them. I don't know. I may ring them and speak to somebody, but I'll just see how I feel this morning. I might ring them in the morning.
1: I don't think it's a bad idea. But you know what? It all depends on your approach. If you ring up as angry Alison, they'll go, oh, look, you know, thanks, bye.
0: But I won't be angry. I won't be angry at the start, but I might get angry if I don't get any.
1: Well, I always think it's going to shut the door faster when you're angry. But that diplomacy, if you go in there unlike an international leader.
0: I'm going to ring them up and just say.
1: Yeah. But if you go in there with your, what I was trying to say was, if you go in there with just a calm approach of, I rang early, tell the story, I was reassured they'd be there. I starved to death at the end of the day.
0: That's right.
1: I woke up dead.
0: Getting stuff for the neighbours. I was being kind to a neighbour, and it's backfired on me. Thanks very much. But I won't get too, as you say, don't get too aggressive. That's right.
1: No, I mean, you could get a placard painted, stand out the front saying, I wouldn't buy my pies here. But, you know, it's just going to bite you in the bum eventually and make you more angry. And then you'll get really hungry. You'll drop your placard and go in and buy a pie. So, yeah, I always think it's best to start off. I think what works with customer service stuff is to actually get them to understand what it's like to receive what they're telling you. So what I'm hearing here, Brian.
2: Yes?
1: What I'm hearing, Brian, you're saying that you can't help me. I'm a customer and I'm asking you for your help, but you're saying you can't help me. And when they hear that, because you're being lovely and calm, of course, you're not fizzing at the bung yet. And they hear those words, they're thinking, oh, this sounds stupid. Of course I can help. Yeah, oh, look, I'm really sorry. Let's see what we can do for you. I've had situations like that turned around. I haven't always. Sometimes I've gone and fizzing at the bum with firecrackers flying out of every orifice, and it doesn't work. It doesn't work. But it feels good, doesn't it? Thank you, Alison. Thank you very much. All the best with your pie search. Roman, $3.50 for a pie there, $7 in Auckland. I don't think you can do that. I don't think you can do the geographic comparison with pies. It doesn't work. Because what are we're not comparing apples with apples, even if they are apple pies, where it's very hard to say, oh, I get a pie for $1.50. And you're going, gee, I pay $8. Your pie for $8 could be 10 times the value and nutrition. Nutrition, he uses inverted commas with a pie, compared to something else. Often cheap pies are just a whole lot of vacuous pastry. And let's be honest, pastry is delicious. It's just not very good for you. Keep us posted, Alison. Yeah, like a running report on the pies and the pie shop. We didn't name the pie shop. There's nothing wrong with that either. I always think some people are always they're very lovely. They'll say, do you mind if I name the business? No, go for it. Oh, just on that, there's a continuing story for me, which I'm finding quite hilarious because I'm not getting any emails back. You go on their really cool website, yo, we're the yogurt website. This yogurt website, it's all cool. Hey, have a chat with us. Doesn't say contact us. Hey, have a chat. So 3 times I've emailed them in the last month. Hey, me again, just wondering if you can explain to me the reason why your yogurt has gone from $6 affordable, like 49 cents, to $9.50. Can you explain them apples to me? Nothing. And I've just used my Gmail account. I haven't gone in there with a great big News Talk ZB signature with 100 years banner flashing. We've got these great banners celebrating the 100 years. You know, I just want to know how anything can go up in price by over a third instantaneously when the product is exactly the same. It's a delicious product. It's a Greek yogurt thing with berries through it. And I put a couple of splodges. 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Are you buying that anymore? It's gone up to nearly just under $10. I don't use tablespoons of it anymore. I'm using teaspoons, thimbles, 10 to 2.
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6: 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NZTA is passing this off as a delay of maybe a couple of years. 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They started buying properties for a second Mount Vic tunnel in the 1960s. It is now 60 years later and we still do not have that tunnel. The upgrade is basically cancelled for the foreseeable.
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7: 8 to 2 this Monday morning, the last day of August and winter, officially. Hi there, Kathy.
8: Hi, Roman. Hey, Roman, I really like the way Alison speaks out. Like, she's so onto it. And, actually, it did trigger me a little bit, but not about supermarkets. You know, like about customer service?
7: Yeah.
8: I thought, gosh, like, I've already made a couple of subtle phone calls and I'm now about to write a letter. But you know something? Like, I get so shocked sometimes at people's behaviour when it comes to customer service. They stick their big, fat, grubby hands out to get your cash, and then they're off like a shot, never mind offering you the service that, you know, it wouldn't matter how polite you are or how in need you are or, I tell you what, I just, you know how I feel? Like, not real, I wouldn't go ahead. Wow, I feel like murdering someone.
7: No, you don't. But tell me,
8: not that I would ever do that.
7: Give me an example of this, because it sounds like it really gets up your nose.
8: Okay,
7: what is it?
8: I unfortunately I rely on well, not public transport, as in trains and buses, because I'm not well enough to do that at the moment. But a service I use, and there's a group of them, I wouldn't treat a dog the way they've been treating me. And, like, I just can't get my head around it. They see the almighty dollar, like, they couldn't give a damn if you're in the bloody car. Well, you know, halfway in before they take off. Oh, no, I can't go up the driveway. Oh, no, we'll pick you up in an hour. And, like...
7: Oh, so this is this a taxi company or is this Uber?
8: Yeah, it is, and you know what?
7: No, which one is it? Is it a taxi company or is it Uber?
8: It's a taxi company.
7: Oh, yeah? Well, that's not very good. Well, have you spoken to their customer service people?
8: Well, I've been really busy because I've had a lot of health appointments. So over the weekend, I made a couple of phone calls. There's some really nice ladies on the that answer the phones. So I'm going to get the details of the management, because if they treat other customers the way they've been treating me, I don't even know how they're still operating. But, God, I think I might get some rest now, because listening to Alison and, like, what I've had to endure, I just... It's beyond my brain. And when I said, like, murder, I wouldn't even know how to murder anybody.
7: Oh, no, that's good. No, keep it that way. Keep it that way. Just and be – you don't go using language like that when you're talking to the customer service people, because it'll be all red flags and they'll be ferreting through their guide on how to deal with people. They'll go into lockdown. You know, they'll be hiding under the desk. putting the waste paper basket over their head. You can't just be, you know, you got to moderate all that. And as much as you feel like going off like a skyrocket, you've just got to really remain calm. And it could be that they have a policy. They may have a policy, that particular taxi company, of not going up people's driveways, but I can't imagine why. Surely they've got customers like you who are unable to, would find it difficult to walk too far down a driveway. Unless your driveway goes from Lambton Quay to the top of Mount Kaukau or something, that's quite different. But the meter's running, isn't it? They just charge you accordingly. It's an interesting prospect. Is that, can some, thank you, Kathy. Can someone help out with that? If you're a regular public transport, and when I say that, I don't mean a bus. They won't go up your driveway. Be a very good bus driver if they do. Or very brave, or just terrible. Do you have a taxi that you use regularly because they will come up the driveway, because they will help you to the door or unload your groceries from the boot or things like that? Is it just laziness? Oh, we don't do that. Oh, we don't do that. And they bang out a whole lot of rubbish because they're just too busy. They don't really care. Is it more about that? And if you're a taxi driver, feel free to defend yourself. When I say taxi, what does it even mean these days? We have taxis, we have Ubers, and we have all these different forms. Bolt is another one that people seem to use as well. I will never use Bolt ever again. I used them once because they were so much cheaper than Uber. I arrived at Auckland Airport from overseas, and I'm standing at the public transport pickup area. Where's the Bolt driver? And he's saying, I'm here. And I'm going, oh yeah, I can't see you. Where are you? Oh, no, we don't come to that part. We have to pay to go to that part. So I had to walk quite a hike across all the car parks to get to where he was parked. And then he penalised me. Then he sent me an extra bill with the bill for having to wait for me. And I thought, well, I guess in fairness, I didn't really understand where you would be. So maybe mixed fault on that front. But I'll never use them again because they charged me like $10 more for me wasting his time when he was actually wasting mine. So, you know, what do you do with that? Vote with your feet is what I say. That's the other thing too, Kathy. Use another company. Surely in the Wellington region you would have choice. 0800 80 1080 9292, the text. The Warriors winning. I didn't really... the questions from Alison were very, very poignant and far, way beyond my scope because I don't actually follow league in terms of playing the Panthers and the brothers and the father and all that kind of stuff. If you want to shed some light on that, now that the Warriors are doing incredible, well, they're continuing to do well, 46-32. Their win yesterday. And the All Blacks, it was a close game, wasn't it? Was it 33-26? Does that reflect how the game was when you were watching it? Did you at any point think we had a chance to come back? The comeback became quite strong towards the end of the game, from what I understand. And our position in the world, weak, weak, weak on global politics. Will that change? Apparently it needs to. You tell me.
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1: In this update, our climate adaptation could be faltering because of a lack of defined roles. A recent Climate Change Commission report has found serious delays in decision-making, creating a risk of more damage and higher costs. Victoria University climate expert Dr. Catherine Dyer says the same problems show up repeatedly in reports and repeatedly go unaddressed. Dr. Dyer says planning needs to involve communities, councils and central government.
2: And reports that are coming out are that a lot of the efforts local communities are trying to make are actually being stymied by the responses that are happening in more formal channels.
1: Good progress was made yesterday clearing the multiple slips that have closed part of Central Otago's State Highway 6. The Makarora to Lake Hawea section has been closed since Friday after heavy rain loosened material on hillsides above the highway. NZTA says crews cleared debris from 10 of the 30 sites yesterday, but are proceeding cautiously because material has continued falling at two locations. The highway will remain fully closed until at least later today. Roading crews will also be keeping a close eye on conditions, with up to 8 centimetres of snow and strong winds forecast across the southern South Island. People should beware assuming dodgy intent from smart glasses wearers. Public discourse has largely erred on the side of caution, with some people fearing potential privacy implications. But Blind Low Vision says this technology will give people with low vision more independence. Community and Inclusion Manager Dan Shepherd says there is concern any negative framing could create some hostility.
3: Our community will be using them with genuine purposes in terms of supporting their access in community, and there is a risk that based on how they've been labelled that our community may be targeted.
1: The Labour Party's Willie Jackson says a by Māori for Māori strategy is needed to lift Māori employment. The party, if elected, is promising more than $20 million to revive a dedicated Māori trades training scheme. The scheme would include a contestable fund for Māori providers to design training around local skills demand. Māori caucus head Willie Jackson told TVNZ's Q&A, Māori unemployment rates are around double the national rate of 5.6%.
4: We're not talking about your normal apprenticeships. It's such an opportunity, and we want to wrap services around these people, put them into work. We don't want them all going across to Australia.
1: NASA's new Nancy Grace Roman Space Telescope will explore the cosmos like never before. The equipment has cost about $7.3 billion to develop and will travel 1.5 million kilometres from Earth. It's the size of a tour bus and carries a 300 megapixel camera. NASA Associate Administrator Nikki Fox says it'll reveal untold cosmic objects and shine a light on dark energy and dark matter.
5: During its mission, Roman will discover tens of thousands of new planets, billions of galaxies.
1: In sport, the All Blacks are vowing to improve their aerial game after struggling against another South African onslaught in Cape Town. Yesterday's 33-26 loss levels the series at 1-1. New Zealand assistant coach Tana Umanga says the Springboks are high ball experts.
6: A great skill when they're coming forward all in that traffic and they make their way to where the point of where the ball's coming down, and that's something again that we just got to keep improving on. You know, we know it's coming, so we need to be better at that.
1: The Tall Blacks beat Syria 126-74 in Basketball World Cup qualifying in Manila. Jessica Pegula, Daniil Medvedev, Novak Djokovic and Venus Williams play on day one of the US Tennis Open today. But how much longer does Williams get free passage? Craig Gabriel reports from New York.
7: Venus Williams was given a wild card, but there are questions as to how many more wild cards does she keep receiving. She's lost her last 14 matches and 18 of the last 19. Her last match win was in July 25, and before that it was August 23. She's the second night match against Sofia Kenin. Before that, Novak Djokovic plays Argentine Mariano Navone. During the day on Ash Stadium, it's Jessica Pegula first, then Daniil Medvedev. Day one also sees matches for Cam Nori, Tommy Paul and Elena Svitolina.
1: Play starts in an hour. That's news and sport. I'm Joe Gilfillan.
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4: 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How are you doing? For Northland to Manawatū, including Coromandel Peninsula, Taumaranui and Taihape, a few showers. Bay of Plenty and Taupō, mainly fine with isolated showers. Gisborne and Hawke's Bay, fine with severe gale westerlies in exposed places south of Hastings. Korowhenua to Wellington, also Wairarapa, Nelson and Marlborough, fine this morning, then scattered showers from this afternoon. Severe gale westerlies in exposed places around the Tararua district. Buller to Westland, showers will clear in Westland and grey this evening. Canterbury, Monday for you, mainly fine with a chance of a shower about Banks Peninsula. Then scattered showers everywhere by this afternoon. Otago, Southland and Fiordland, showers, some heavy and squally with hail. Thunderstorms possible around Southland, Clutha and Dunedin. Snow lowers to about 200 metres this afternoon, possibly affecting the higher roads. Gale westerlies in exposed places. The Chatham Islands showers, some thundery and squally with hail, strong gale westerlies. The equinox has begun. The warmest place is still Napier, 14. The coolest is now Temaru on 2.1.
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6: Ready or not?
4: Good morning, welcome. It is August the 31st, the last day of winter officially. The equinox seems to have kicked in. The free phone number has always kicked in, 0800 80 1080. You can text, the charge is small, 9292 or ZBZB. 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

here through till 5 this morning. It's 8 past 2, 0800 80 10 80. So over the weekend on Q&A with Jack Tame, the story was basically about how weak we are when it comes to international foreign policy, basically, and standing up, having our say. We never used to be that way. I'm sure in some situations we've kept very quiet, and others we've been quite outspoken and have raised the eyebrows of many countries around the world, particularly with the nuclear free stance, which we are assured by successive governments will stay in place. But the foreign policy expert I've been referring to is Otago University's Robert Papman, and he talks about just how, these are my words, not his, just how weak we are when it comes to being outspoken, not really saying anything of significance when it comes to anything that's been done with the US and the support of Israel and the ongoing genocide, the flouting of and just ignoring international law, which is just throwing all the balls into the air. And it's given other, it's given lots of other countries the opportunity to go, well, if they're doing it, well, why can't we? Who's going to stand? Now is the time to do it, right? While the world is in turmoil. Hopefully that doesn't happen. So feel free to have your say on that. Robert Patman saying it's called for a reset. He's calling for a reset on our foreign policy, and he's absolutely spot on. I don't know what's going to happen post the election. Will we continue to be namby-pamby, kind of wishy-washy, saying nothing worth repeating? That seems to be the way with Winston Peters

0: is our Minister of Foreign Affairs. Right, so there's that too, and I mentioned the All Blacks. I didn't watch the game. There would have been a time years ago when I would have got up. I wouldn't have gone to bed. I would have been so excited to watch the game, and I would have been yelling at the TV. And these days it's like, oh, well, you know, okay. Look, it's disappointing. Don't get me wrong. I love it when they win. But for me, it's not the end of the world, but a great game all the same. She's all even Stevens now. The All Blacks losing 33-26. The planes flying incredibly low. Quite a bit of talk about that too. One of the jets lower than the other going through the smoke from the fireworks. That's incredibly low. The question for me is, what's that all about? Why do we like to fly aircraft very low like that and all go briefly? Wow! Like, if you're in the stadium looking up, that would have been incredibly, well, terrifying and exciting probably all at the same time. Why do we do that? Why not just have pole dancers or performing donkeys or something? I don't know. What's that all about? If you want to, I guess it's because it's been done before. We'll do it again. Everyone loves the wow factor, don't they? There's that need. You're already seeing a great test match. Is there any real need to have that kind of spectacle? And the Warriors winning as well over the Knights, 46-32. The other story, those are the stories we've been talking about. Jump on board. And the National Party over the weekend pledging to ease student loan repayments for graduates who stay in New Zealand if they're re-elected. The party says it will also get tough on overseas-based Kiwis with student debt. National is proposing Kiwis who move overseas and avoid repaying student loans should face tougher penalties while easing repayments for graduates who stay. That to me is a good thing. I've got no problem with that at all. No problem. It won't work. And the reason why it won't work is because, you know, I quantify this. I'm going to say a lot. I don't know what a lot means. I would say the vast majority of people that are going overseas are going not because they necessarily love working in name the country. It's because they have to. We don't have the jobs. Every single year I hear the ads on the radio for the radio school, the broadcasting school of New Zealand. I'm thinking, where are you all going to go? Every time I hear a university recruiting for a particular whatever campus, everyone has fun at the Canterbury at Lincoln University as the place of the future. Where are you all going? What are you all studying? There is attrition, of course. We need more lawyers, accountants, whatever. But there must be professions that a lot of people are qualifying into that means they have to move out of the country. So their policy won't stop that. And I can see it's a way of doing that, but it's also a way of getting some of this money back for those that just say, up your nose with a rubber hose, I'm not paying that money back. Pfft, good luck. That's not on. That's not cricket. So if re-elected, the party's policy, National, would cut the compulsory student loan repayment rate from 12 cents to 10 cents in every dollar earned above $24,128 from the 1st of April next year. The finance spokesperson, Nicola Willis announced this yesterday morning? No, Saturday morning, alongside the leader, Christopher Luxon. So I think I like what they're doing. I don't know that you're ever going to be able to strongly encourage people to stay here once they've graduated. If there's jobs, you can probably do that. But if there's not, it doesn't really matter what the policy is. These people are going to be going, well, you know what? I've spent years studying to be a proctologist and I'm out. I'm gone. There aren't the jobs here, or whatever the case might be. So what are your views on that policy? I like any government that's getting tough on outstanding debt, because that's our money, right? 0800 80 1080. The text, 9292, 2:15.
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6: Newstalk ZB, morning to you, 16 past 2 here through till 5. Roman, going off in government departments, colon, a T-shirt. Notice there will be zero tolerance for any of the following behaviours: prevarication, speciation, duplicity, lying, cronyism, stupidity, and any similar traits as exhibited by bureaucrats from time to time. You wouldn't fit all that on a T-shirt. Unless you're really fat. Wow, that's incredible. Why did you say speciation? Because that's not really a word that... I kind of get what you might be saying in terms of tiny peripheral groups breaking off to form new ones. Is that what you're getting at? Like MMP, maybe? I don't know. It's a very interesting T-shirt. Let me know how the sales go with that one. 17 past 2. Welcome, John.
7: Oh, hi. My opinion is the biggest farcical organization in the world today is the United Nations. They solve no problems. They push it under the counter all the time. And can you give me one example in the last 20 years where they've solved a problem in the world? Just tell me, and especially war.
6: I know they've been involved in a lot of peacekeeping. And do you think things change when they step in? You don't think that works?
7: No. What's happened with the United Nations? In the 50s, they were pretty well organized, and they did step in. But now, if you've been to the United Nations building in New York, it's a massive assembly, people on massive salaries, politicians pouncing up to each other, swagging at it, if you know what I mean. And this is, I can't see any good with the United Nations today. In my opinion, in New Zealand language, it sucks.
6: So there is, actually, I found a list here while you were talking. This is not off the top of my head.
7: Yes.
6: So this is a list of things that they triumph as being successful with the UN. And they're not really related to war as such, but they've eradicated smallpox. They've healed the world's ozone layer. They've ended global famines. Well, some of them. They've negotiated peace and transitions between some countries with civil wars like Namibia, Salvador, Mozambique, Cambodia. They've established ocean laws. So when you say they're useless, well, they're clearly not.
7: Yes, well, what I'm saying is this. In the 50s, they did solve problems. But talking about what's happening today, like people say, oh, Putin sucks, Netanyahu is bad, and all this sort of crap, and all these people being killed. They're doing nothing about that. Just why haven't they done something about this in the last 5 or 6 years with Iran and these countries?
6: Do you think, though, you know, it's a fair question, but do you think it's the role of the UN to usurp the superpowers of, like, the US in situations like this?
7: Well, the motto of the United Nations is return our

0: rams into plowshares. If you go to a building in New York, you'll see it's a monument of a pistol, a revolver, with the barrel twisted around. Have you ever seen that?
1: No.
0: Well, that's the main thing.
1: Mm.
0: It's all propaganda. And they're so hypocritical lately, the United Nations. It's all spoof. They do nothing. Now, I'm talking about medical things. Yeah, they do little operations around the world. But mind you, they're financially massively rich. And that can't be denied. And before I go, another thing too, you mentioned about why people are leaving New Zealand. You must remember, New Zealand is the most isolated country in the world. It's out in the middle of the Pacific, and it's an agrarian country. At one time, we manufactured a bit, but we can't increase the population because there's no incentive. And the only way out to solve New Zealand's problem, in my opinion, which you may not agree with, is to federate with Australia. That's my... It was federated when the colony was established. It was run by Australia. And for some reason, people sort of broke away. But get in with them, because it's no use being a small chip in a big basket. You understand?
1: Yeah, I understand. I hope that doesn't happen. I don't want to become part of Australia. They've got huge issues there as well, which are growing for them, including a lack of water with global warming changing everything, climate change. Thank you, John. I don't know about the financial aspects of the UN. I've got no idea about their wealth or not. But when you point to them as if it's their role to fix everything when it's been broken by big players like the US, when you've got tiny countries like Israel, who would be absolutely useless without the support, without tacit approval and actually physical supply of munitions from the US and other countries, but predominantly the US, then, yeah, I don't know that the US has the power, that the UN has the power to actually do much about that. When you've got countries like Donald Trump and the US, he's just, I'll do what I want. I don't care what the international laws are. No one's behaved like that before, unless you've been a despotic leader from some godforsaken country. You'd never expect that from the US. And I wouldn't say that what they've done is useless. Eradicating smallpox, boy, you could just stop right there. So that was done back in 1980. So to your point, John, what have they done recently? Well, they've done a lot of work with the ozone layer, which has actually got better. That program was coordinated by the UN back in 1987. They've ended global famines. I don't think that's true. They might be able to point to a few world food programs delivering emergency food, but there's still a lot of people in more than abject poverty around the world. Negotiating peace and transitions, I listed the countries before, and establishing ocean laws. Well, there's a lot of work to do there. If you've seen that documentary series on Netflix about our oceans, it's beautiful, but it's also depressing. The amount of plastics in the ocean is just repulsive. I don't know how anything can survive in that ocean with the amount of microplastics and bottles and bags bobbing around. Horrific. Cheers, John. Always a pleasure. 0800 80 1080, the number to call. I've got texts to get to as well, which I'll get to soon. 9292, if you'd like to add to those. Hi there, Dave.
2: Hi, you were a there at, in Florida. A minor 2C. He's looking for a video editor. He's really set up in Florida at the moment. He's looking for a video editor advertising at the moment on this channel at the moment here. Yeah.
1: I don't know who you're talking about. You come in hot and you're off like a racehorse, but what is it you're talking about?
2: No. 2CTV, Amaya 2C, he's a Persian or Iranian.
1: Mm.
2: He's in a bit of TV and he's looking on video there. So yeah. Oh, look, in the States, I was showing Piker, an idiot over there, saying America deserved 9/11. I thought that was disgusting. And you've got this idiot in Colorado, the

0: of the Democrats, not because of that, but they just, just because they don't know, like what he says at the moment. He's a,
1: Dave, I don't know what you're trying to get at. I'm sorry, I'm not really following that at all, but I know that you are a fervent Trump supporter. My take is that anyone that you call an idiot is someone that probably speaks out against what Donald Trump's trying to do, but I don't really know what that is. You were mentioning 9/11. Not really sure, Dave, but thank you. So it's not just the Democrats that are outraged at times. It's also some of the Republicans, like the Wisconsin Republican Senator Ron Johnson, who's been quite outspoken about the actions in Iran. Two-thirds of Americans now opposed to what's happening there, the ongoing war, which we were reassured time and time again by Donald Trump, who clearly has no idea about anything. But he said, oh, this will be a couple of weeks, didn't he? A couple of weeks. No idea. 6 months now. Billions of dollars. The US is in absolute financial strife. But they were before this as well. Their healthcare system is absolutely falling to pieces. And the midterm's not too far away. Do you know what, though? It could go his way. I would not be surprised. The way that people are outraged by certain things but don't want something else and so vote a certain way, it's just, you know, what's in it for me? Making America great again. Well, that hasn't happened. The great promise of Donald Trump. 28 past 2, 0800 80 1080. Lots to get into. National planning to ease the student loan repayments for graduates who stay in New Zealand. Not a bad idea. I think that will appeal to some of them. But ultimately, if they can make a huge salary and pay back their debt quicker by leaving, that'll be the deciding factor, I would imagine. Anyone in your life at that point where they're looking at a job here or overseas or no job here and other jobs overseas? Let's hear from you on that, 0800 80 1080. Roman, that was the most calm call I've ever heard from John, says a text. Oh, he's always calm, kind of, you know, define calm. Morning, Andrew, welcome to you.
2: Hi, how are you?
1: Good, Andrew.
2: That's a story. You mentioned before, like, what's with the flying the aeroplane so low over the stadium? And I think it was a wee bit slow. I wouldn't really want to be sitting in the stadium if I knew it was that close, just in case a bit of wind shear or something like that. But I think it might, I just found the connection, it thought of a possible connection. It might be way back. Remember when the South Africans did the tour and that wee Cessna flew into the stadium and dropped the flower bomb?
1: Yes.
2: So it's like whatever you can do, we can do one better.
1: I wonder. It's not just that, though, is it? That you reckon that could be the catalyst for it all?
2: Oh, I'm not too sure, but I did think that, you know, like they were pretty low, and a wee Cessna might be just like, well, you did that, so we'll do the same, but we'll do it with two big jets.
1: Yeah.
2: But anyway, and as far as the university students are concerned, you think that there'd be more connection between the university supplying, offering courses and the number of jobs out there? So there probably needs to be, you know, like if there's only so many jobs for proctologists in New Zealand, you only have a limited number of graduates to get into that course.
1: Yeah, look, and I'm sure the universities and the politics are all over this, but they must be looking at the future with a lot of jobs going because of AI and thinking, well, where do we go with this? Do we just focus on more tech-type jobs? There must be a real sea change in that regard alone, right?
2: A lot of people will be panicking about their redundancy packages that are lecturing something, and like a lot of the AI will write their own. Like, look at website development. That's just changed so much now. You can almost just talk into an app and they'll create your own website.
1: Well, apparently, in terms of those that write computer script, which I've known a person who's done that for quite a few years, she's changed jobs. She saw this coming. She's changed jobs quite quickly because I can have an app written and developed through AI today if I want to. I can do that. Whereas before, you needed to go to someone with a big brain to do all that for you, didn't you?
2: Yeah, you do all the PHP coding. Yes.
1: Coding, that's the word.
2: Yeah, yeah, yeah. It

0: it'll probably go back to more your politics, where you've got to learn more hands-on manual manual dexterity with your hands and being able to do something, produce like a lot of one-off things. You know, hairdressing, for example, huge shortage of hairdressers if you want to try and get the appointment for that.
1: Yeah.
0: Anyway, but it's changing times across the board.
1: Yes, it is too. And I hadn't even thought about the university lecturers so much. I've been thinking about the people qualifying or looking to go into the courses. There's a lot of jobs that you would have said once upon a time, oh, don't be stupid, of course that can't be done by technology. It's not just AI. Technology can't do that. No. Now you've got whole fleets of people involved with simple things like a pack house for kiwi fruit, the grading of fruit. People aren't doing that anymore. Some of those very monotonous jobs can be done, and some of that technology with all of the cameras that are looking at the fruit and doing the grading, that's been developed here. So we are world leaders in kind of doing ourselves out of jobs as well. And I like that when you hear the world developers of AI calling for a handbrake on it all, we just need to slow this down. That's interesting in itself, or terrifying, because I feel as though we're moving through to this world of the future, which has always been over there in the future. I hope that doesn't happen in my lifetime. Well, it's happening now. So in terms of younger people, not just younger people, generally as younger people getting into university and politics, what are they saying to you, the ones that you know? What are they looking for in terms of a future? Interestingly, there's been an upsurge in people that are trying to get into university. There was that swing towards the trades, and now there's a swing back towards university qualifications. So, well, you know, trying to qualify for university. I just wonder what they're thinking they're going to be doing, and I wonder what kind of guidance they're being given in terms of a future career. This National Party policy, it's a great idea. I've got no problems with the idea. I just don't think it's going to, A, win votes. It's not really a vote winner, is it? It's just a good, sensible policy, chasing people who are trying to avoid paying their debt. I get that. Making it easier for students to stay here and pay debt off if they stay in New Zealand beyond graduation. Well, there's only so many jobs. As John said, we are a very small country. We've got, 5.5 million people in a country the same size as Japan, and they've got about 120 million people. I hope I never, ever see the day we've got a population like that. Can you imagine driving on the roads with, no, neither can I. 2623 0800 80 1080.
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5: Did you know there's a midweek run club in Orewa? 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
1: 2523 here through till 5. 0800 80 1080 and 9292 if you want to text. So the news it's still coming through is breaking news, that horrific news off the coast of northern Cyprus, a boat going down, a vessel with 267 people on board. 7 people have died. There are 23 that have not been accounted for, and over 100 have been

0: taken back to shore. Apart from the horrific carnage of it all, the water is just this beautiful blue, but there's lots of debris bobbing around in the water, and just they're replaying the same shots of people being pulled onto boats with what looks like quite minor injuries, lacerations to the head, the hands. Boats going from the island back out again, backwards and forwards, helicopters up searching. But from what I'm seeing, I can't see anyone above the surface of the water, just debris. 7 killed, 23 missing. Roman, my friends are graphic designers, says a text. I worry for them.
1: Yeah.
0: It comes back to that, it's a shift in the mindset, isn't it? Trying to work out what can be done by technology. And then someone tells you, you've got a list in your head of the things that could never be done by technology. And they say, well, they already are. You go, what?
1: Yeah.
0: What will we be doing? We'll be doing the oil and grease on robots. That will become our profession. 0800 80 1080. Hi there, Paul.
2: Hello. I was wanting just three things to say. Instead of spending all this money on AI, why don't they make cheaper rates, cheaper power, and cheaper insurance so people can live and have money in their pocket to buy food and a little bit of fund money? All the fund money's gone out of New Zealand now. It's just gone into those three things, and that's it.
0: Yeah, fund money's a good way of putting it too, isn't it? The money that you'd have a holiday or go overseas or both, it's just not there, is it?
2: No, it's not. New Zealand ain't the way it used to be. Bring back the old New Zealand. That's what we want. So people can be happy again.
0: So in your circle of family and friends, is that generally how it feels for you, that most people are just surviving, existing?
2: Oh, some of them are, you know, they aren't eating, they ain't. You know, they can't put money in the car and go away and do some shopping. And, you know, it's just getting bad. It's all it is.
0: Yeah.
2: And they've got to rely on family to help them out instead of spending all this money on AI, you know, it wasn't for family, we wouldn't be able to exist.
0: Well, therein lies the irony of AI. We're doing all this AI to make life easier for people. And conversely, as you've said, for some people it's just getting harder and harder. If the jobs aren't there, what the heck are we going to do?
2: No. I don't know. We can't eat AI, can we?
0: No. No, we cannot. No, good on you, Paul. That's a good call. Thank you. The fun money. I love that. I've never heard that term before. How much fun money have you got? The whole thing about, it's a weird concept. I don't think going to the movies was ever regarded as expensive. As kids, if we wanted to go to the movies, we'd go and mow a lawn. We'd go and collect some bottles. This was all on a Saturday morning. And by the afternoon, you had what you needed to go and go to the movies. It's a very poor example, I realise. But going to the movies now is like, do I really want to go? Like, how good is that movie really going to be? I haven't been to the movies for over 2 years. I think the last movie I saw was Oppenheimer. Was that about 2 years ago? Oppenheimer. It was about 3 hours too long.
1: From memory?
0: It was a good film, but... Oh, I love going during the day. If I can go during the day when it's pensioner, you know, Wednesday or something. I don't quite qualify for that. But yeah, the cheaper prices make it more appealing. 0800 80 1080. The jobs, you can talk about that too. And this is in relation to the National Party and the policy of easing student loan repayments for graduates who stay in New Zealand, chasing those, getting that debt back from those that have gone, who are avoiding paying it back. It's quite lucrative too. Big money could be brought back into the country. I'll bring you some more of that detail about that soon. But feel free to talk about universities, the intakes, the people that are graduating, the courses that you're thinking about. What the heck are you going to do with that? With the AI future galloping into our lives at high speed. Welcome to you, Andy.
3: Good morning. Yes, I'm in Tauranga at the moment and it's blowing a gale. It's very... There's a big moon out there. There's no cloud, but it's very windy.
0: Mm.
3: I've got to head back to Auckland later, and I was doing a comparison on the cost of the swimming pools. And I normally go to Pakuranga, and it's $5.70. That's for a senior, and you get

0: spa, sauna, and steam room. And here, the same thing. I went to Bay Wave. It's 11 for a senior. It's $11.70.
1: Gee, it's a big difference, so, isn't it?
0: It's over double. They're very nice, though. It's a very nice place, and it actually has like a wave thing for the kids. It creates kind of a wave. But it's over double.
1: Yes. How often are you going in a week?
0: Well, I went yesterday, so obviously that was on a Sunday, but I went on the Thursday as well, so I've been twice. I've been down here for about 6 days, and it's the same price on the Sunday as it is on the Thursday.
1: Mm-hmm. How often would you go, though, when you're at home? How often are you going to the baths?
0: I try and go 3 times a week because I find swimming is good for my joints.
1: Yeah.
0: And also a hot spa, if I ache a bit, the hot spa does help.
1: Yes.
0: And I feel a lot more refreshed. And I kind of know a lot of the people there. In the Pakarangan, it's predominantly Chinese, a lot of Chinese go. But some of them are 80, and they do all these exercises, and it's not surprising they live longer.
1: Yeah.
0: Because they look after themselves.
1: That's right. So I'm thinking you're spending about $15 or $16 a week, right, or slightly more.
0: Yes.
1: That's probably quite good in terms of keeping fit. It's not money you begrudge paying, is it? It's not too bad.
0: No. I don't. Look, put it this way. You can spend $10 on a beer, can't you?
1: Exactly. Yeah.
0: And what's that get you?
1: Fat, yes. Yeah, that's right. Oh, no, good on you for keeping on them. I didn't realise what baths cost anymore. Do you get a season pass? Does that reduce the cost?
0: Yeah, I get a 10 ticket, concession ticket. You get 10.
1: Mm.
0: So it's $5.70, otherwise it would be another 10%.
1: Oh, okay. All right, so you're already getting the deal.
0: I'm very pleased with that. That's nothing compared with what you can pay. In England, the same thing, you'll laugh at this, in England, the same thing is about $19 for the same thing.
1: And you don't
0: get a spa. That was in Brighton.
1: Yeah.
0: So we're lucky here, and there's so many swimming pools and stuff like that. We're very lucky, and it's not surprising there's so many good sports people because the facilities are there.
1: Mm. I used to go to an indoor pool in London, right in the city, in the West End somewhere where we worked, and I probably went there twice a week, maybe through the winter when we were there one winter, and you couldn't get the smell of the chlorine out of your skin for days. Do you find that?
0: Not really, no. I think probably in London they may not have had the was that be over 10 years ago, would it be?
1: Oh, a long time ago, like 30 years ago, yeah.
0: Yeah, well, they probably shock dosing it maybe.
1: Oh, right.
0: You know, they call it shock dosing in pools. Sometimes they just put a lot in there to make sure it does the job, whereas here they balance it. They go around with a test tube and they check it, you know?
1: Yeah. And that makes me feel quite ill, actually, Andy, to think that. Oh, here comes the Kiwi. We'll put in 10 litres of chlorine. You know, I was trying to keep fit, doing a few links, and I've never been what you'd call a proficient swimmer. I can get to the end and keep going backwards and forwards, but I wouldn't call anything graceful. As you say, though, Andy, it's a great way to keep fit. The controlled breathing is what throws me. If you're running or on a bicycle and you're puffing, you can breathe however you want. But when you're swimming, you have to blow out, and then you have to take in your breath when your head's up out of the water. It takes a lot to get used to. Very peaceful. I actually find swimming really boring, if I'm honest. And then I start to count the lengths, and then I go, hang on, was this 2 or is that going to be 2? Oh, hang on, is this? Oh, I don't know how many I've done now. So I used to just look at a clock and I go, I'm going to do like 45 minutes, try not to stop. It's a long time ago now. I'd be stopping all the time at the moment. So yeah, the cost of everything, but in terms of the jobs we're going to have, for the graduates that are going through university or thinking of going in, it's all very well for National to say they're chasing these people for the debt and trying to encourage people to stay. I wonder what the universities are going to do in the future. What will the courses of the future be? Please don't tell me it's all going to be technology, because that's not for it. It wouldn't have been for me. But some of the jobs that are currently on the cusp of disappearing, I just wonder how much longer they will last. National has pledged to ease

0: student loan repayments for graduates who stay in New Zealand if they get re-elected. The National Party say they will also get tough on overseas-based Kiwis with student debt. If re-elected, the party's policy would cut the compulsory student loan repayment from 12 cents to 10 cents in every dollar earned above $24,128 from April 1 next year. The repayment cut is forecast to cost $438 million over 5 years, but National expects the tougher overseas enforcement to recover about $15 million a year, 1-5. That's not bad. $15 million. There's another hospital, or part of it. The National Party estimates the repayment cut will cost $438 million over 5 years. Most of it's one-off $283 million write-down of the existing loan book for this year and next year. The party expects the tougher overseas measures to bring in about $15 million, as I mentioned. Do you think it's going to be enough to encourage people to, oh, you know what? I was thinking of taking my new degree to wherever. Maybe I will stay in New Zealand. And they might be thinking that. And that decision will be largely made by the availability of the job. Will there be a vacancy for them to apply for? That's the whole question, really, isn't it? Just repeating that news out of Cyprus, they're still looking for people there. 7 killed, 23 missing. A ferry off the coast of Cyprus has capsized. Many people still being searched for with helicopters in the air and search boats out on the water there. Let's hear from you, 1323 0800 80 10 80.
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0: 11.23, I'll rip through some of these texts while you're calling. 0800 80 1080. Good on you, Roman, for highlighting the ocean plastic. And why aren't these boffins at the Climate Commission doing the same? It's probably too late to try and change the climate. And it's now revealed that the river in Nepal has had several smaller glaciers collapse and floods. The last one was 3 years ago that washed out a bridge and killed 9. In other words, the tragedy was entirely predictable, just like Mount Maunganui here in New Zealand, says a texter. Hi, Roman. Winston Peters, the artful dodger, is an expert on dodging political potholes. Yeah. Also, it's painful hearing Dave's diatribe. Maybe get him to write. Maybe get him to, his wife, is that what you're saying, to ring on his behalf? No, sometimes Dave does have some medical issues, and I don't mind Dave calling. Just sometimes he's harder to decipher than others, and he'd be more aware of that than anyone else. I don't think we need to be reminding Dave of that. And Dave, what Dave does, as soon as you say hello, he's in, he's running, and I'm going, I don't know what we're talking about. So it's often a case of backing up the bus and trying to work out where he's thinking, what he's thinking about. Something about 9/11 and the Democrats. I don't know. I couldn't work it out. Yeah, that's the other thing, Dave. You can send a text on 9292 or you can email me as well, roman@newstalkzb.co.nz. Roman, is it true? Is it true? 400,000 Indians are coming here over the next 6 years with this deal that Christopher Luxon has signed. Oh, don't go buying into the Winston Peter Shane Jones mantra. They can't even read. They haven't understood the policy. So there will be people coming here on limited capacity. And we do have the ability for people to come here as citizens as well if they meet the criteria. We've got the fast track for those that have shed loads of money. There are 200 people. And of that 200, I think 174 are very wealthy Americans, largely from LA. So immigration is the way forward, isn't it? Like it or not. So to answer your text, no, that's not true. Roman, maybe one night we can, and then there's a gap and nothing, and then you start again. Roman, why always Donald Trump? I think Putin is worse. Not that I would approve of Trump. Realistically, America wouldn't be influenced by anything we said. Oh, that's not a reason not to say anything. That's called capitulating, isn't it? That's just like, oh, well, oh, dear. Oh, okay. No, Donald Trump has flouted so many international laws and it's just bizarre. So that's why we are talking about it. We're talking about it for a range of reasons because of Robert Patman's comments on Q&A yesterday as well. Thank you. Roman, I'm a drain layer, so I'm not worried at all. What is the talk in the trades about robotics and AI? Plumbing, electrical. I don't know. What is it? It's the things that you think, oh, that'll never be done by a robot. And then all of a sudden, it is. The pack houses around the country. Lots of jobs being replaced by automation in that regard, grading the fruit. Quite an incredible process. And all the cameras and all of that technology not being brought in from overseas is being developed here in New Zealand. So, yes, innovation, but is it always a good thing? What are all of those people going to do that were in those manual type jobs? Oil and grease robots could well be the answer. 723-0800-80-1080-9292 the text.
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0: 523 here through till 5 this morning, 0800 80 1080 to come on through. Hi there, James.
13: Hi, good morning. Good morning. I just wanted to talk about this AI stuff and about what universities are doing. My friend's daughter did an architectural technology course 4 years ago and she graduated this year. She knew this actually before, a couple of years back, as she couldn't get a job then, she couldn't get a job now, and simply because there are AI tools now that can do the job that she does, or that she could be doing now.
0: Oh, no.
13: And better than what she could do anyway. So I think universities really need to think. Actually, no, it should start, the genesis of this would start from a teenager who's leaving school and thinks to themselves, okay, I want to be this, do this for a job. Is this job going to be available when I end my degree in 5 or 4 years' time? Or is this going to be an AI tool? So kids really need to think about this early. Universities need to think about it being smart as well.
0: Yeah, because all they can do is see what's on the table right now and perhaps into the next couple of years. What's coming is still quite largely unknown, isn't it?
13: It is. It is. And here's another thing too, that I've been listening to the radio a lot about, and people make comments like, I'm not using AI. I don't like AI. ChatGPT makes too many mistakes. I don't understand it. Unfortunately for all those people, and one thing that they're missing is, it is going to be the future. We don't have control over that. Whether we want to or not, we will need to learn this. What they don't know is we are already forced to learn it today. You will see it in emails, you'll see it when you subscribe online, you'll see it everywhere around us. It's just that we have to change now. Anything, even if we don't want to use AI. So say we say, we're never going to use it. You will have to use it when you go to your job, when you subscribe to anything online.
0: It's true, but when you've got the big manufacturers of it, the world leaders in AI getting together and saying, we need to put a handbrake on this, we need to be very sure about what we're doing, that to me says it all. So although it is something that's in our lives all the time, even voice to text or corrective texting, all that stuff is driven by AI in the background. You might be trying to avoid it, but as you say, we're using it. But we need to be the ones to control the speed of it. We have to be the ones to say enough is enough, don't we?
13: Yeah, I've thought about this too. My answer for that is, I would not employ a person, and in the type of work that I do, I will never employ anyone again. I will use the AI tools that are available to me who do that 10 times better than what the human would do. I'm skipping out taxes, I'm skipping out all the human resources issues, I'm skipping out employment issues. When you get to this level where I am at now, you become, and this is where I think ChatGPT and all them have really conned us and tricked us, like Apple did. I am so overwhelmed by how...
0: Well, look, I've got to move on, but that just sounds... I'd love to continue that chat sometime.
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18: In this update, dental leaders are calling for taxes on sugary drinks because of not-so-sweet effects on our teeth. The New Zealand Dental Association says New Zealand should adopt a levy like the UK, with rates based on how much sugar a drink has. It would ring-fence the raised funds for dental care, community oral health programs, and water fountains in schools. Spokesperson Rob Beaglehole says the reduction in sugar consumption would save money too.
19: Would save the health system up to $2 billion over a 20-year period.
13: This is a significant figure. And

0: something that we hope that the government would take seriously.
1: Thousands of people are in Ngāru Wahia for this year's Koronehana celebrations. The week-long event marks the second anniversary of the death of King Ituhetia. His daughter and successor, Queenie Nawaihono Itipo, is the focus of events. Celebrations include kapa haka, meetings between iwi leaders, and visits from politicians. The search continued yesterday for a tramper reportedly swept down Canterbury's Cass River in Selwyn on Thursday. Land search and rescue volunteers and police search teams have been battling snow, flooded rivers, and an alpine environment. Calls for us to regulate lobbying to stop big money exerting too much influence over public policy. New Zealand ranks last among OECD countries for managing lobbying risks, with a big fall on the Global Tobacco Interference Index. The Opportunity Party has promised, if elected, to regulate lobbying, address political donations, and establish an anti-corruption body. Auckland University Professor Boyd Swinburne says lobbying is not inherently bad, but there needs to be checks and balances.
2: So it's just the unlevel playing field and the over-access that big money gets to public policy making.
1: Artificial intelligence tools appear firmly embedded in our workplaces, but most have yet to adopt them company-wide. New research from Datacom finds 91% of organisations that responded to the survey now use some form of AI, up from 87% a year ago. Around 80% are still only in the exploratory or implementation stages of using AI. Datacom AI Director Lou Compagnoni says business businesses need to think more holistically about where there are opportunities for AI.
3: We're looking at an entire end-to-end workflow rather than just thinking about sticking a tool that's generalist into the organisation and hoping that you'll get productivity results.
1: Hundreds of family videos and years of research have gone into an intimate new documentary about rugby legend Jonah Lomu. The film, opening in cinemas around the country this week, tells the story of the All Black who died 11 years ago at the age of 40. It follows Lomu from his time at Wesley College through his rise to the All Blacks and the pressures of being in the limelight. Co-director Via Mafileo told us the film captures Lomu's quiet moments the public didn't see.
4: He went through a lot and he did get a hard time from multiple different places, and so it felt really important to just put a little bit more context so people could have a better understanding of his life and upbringing.
1: In sport, prize money of more than $168 million is up for grabs at the US Tennis Open at Flushing Meadows. Craig Gabriel reports from New York.
5: Jannik Sinner, the world number one, is missing due to injury. Carlos Alcaraz hasn't played since April. Arina Sabalenka hasn't won a title since March. Elena Rybakina got an injury in Cincinnati. Novak Djokovic can never be discounted, but is a bit iffy. Sure, Coco Gauff and Iga Swiatek broke title droughts, but still things are open for any player to mount a challenge. Maybe someone like Arthur Fils or Rafa Horda or possibly Alexandra Ayala. Give it a couple of rounds and we may get an idea.
1: Play starts any moment now. The Warriors return to the top of the NRL table with a 46-32 win over the Newcastle Knights at Mount Smart. Northland produced a second-half defensive shutout over Tasman to keep the Ranfurly Shield in the north. The Taniwha finished 20-10 winners in Whangarei. The Tall Blacks beat Syria 126-74 in their second Basketball World Cup qualifier of the window in the Philippines. Veteran guard Corey Webster finished with 22 points, Flynn Cameron 21 and Sam Menenga 20. The Tall Blacks played Jordan and Syria again in late November, with the host nation yet to be confirmed. That's news and sport. I'm Joe Gilfillan.
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3: News Talk ZB, weather watch 24/7 for the last day of winter. It's Monday, the 31st of August, but the equinox has really kicked in already. The forecast today for Northland to Manawatū, including Coromandel Peninsula, Taumaranui and Taihape, a few showers. Bay of Plenty and Taupō, mainly fine with isolated showers. Gisborne and Hawke's Bay, fine. Severe gale westerlies in exposed places south of Hastings. Horowhenua to Wellington, also wide at Upper Nelson and Marlborough. Fine this morning, then scattered showers from this afternoon. Severe gale westerlies in exposed places around the Tararua district. Buller to Westland, showers clearing in Westland and Grey by this evening. Canterbury, mainly fine for your Monday, with the chance of a shower about Banks Peninsula. And then scattered showers everywhere by this afternoon. Otago, Southland and Fiordland, showers, some heavy with squally hail. Some heavy and squally with hail. Thunderstorms possible about Southland, Clutha and Dunedin. Snow lowering to about 200 metres this afternoon, possibly affecting the higher roads, and gale westerlies in exposed places. The Chatham Islands, showers for you, some thundery and squally with hail and very strong gale westerlies. The warmest place at the moment, Waikawau Bay, 14. The coolest, Leith Saddle on 2.2.
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3: Kia ora, good morning, welcome. It is Monday, August the 31st. I'm Roman Travers. This is News Talk ZB. I'm here through till 5, and the free phone number from any phone works really well, 0800 80 1080. 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

9:03. I'll get you some more information on this tragedy, the boat that's capsized in Cyprus. They're saying at least seven people have been killed. There are still quite a few missing. I'll bring you the latest on that very soon indeed. So this morning we've been chatting about a weekend of real highlights and lowlights, depending on which code you were following, but the All Blacks losing. So now one test apiece with South Africa. The score there was 33-26. Did you get up especially to watch the game? Or regardless of when you watched it, did you treat it as a live match? And were you disappointed, wildly disappointed? South Africa certainly have changed things somewhat. And the league, of course, with the Warriors winning over the Knights 46-32. And Alison's questions around what that means now with the Penrith Panthers. So from what I understand, right, okay. So that score with the win over the Newcastle Knights, they've regained the NRL competition lead with 1 week remaining in the regular season, right? Now, this is from someone who does not follow the league at all. Needing to win by 14 points to sneak past the Penrith Panthers on the countback, the Warriors did exactly that. But the result looked unlikely as they lurched out of the starting blocks to trail 16-0 early, but the outcome fantastic in the end, 46-32. So what that means from here on in, if you've got your head all around that, let me know. Very happy to have you as my rugby league commentator in the matches to come. National planning to make it easier for students to repay their loans if they graduate and stay in New Zealand. This is the policy that's been announced a few days ago now. But still quite relevant because, well, they haven't been elected yet. And if they do, they'll bring this in. It's going to cost a bit of money to go chasing the money and also to reduce

reduce the debt payment rate from 12 cents down to 10 cents in every dollar earned above $24,128. So the repayment cut is forecast to cost $438 million over 5 years. And the party expects the tough overseas enforcement to recover about $15 million a year. So the whole thing about encouraging people to stay here, making it easier for them to pay off their debt if they graduate and stay in New Zealand, not a bad move at all. In fact, you know, why haven't they done it before? Sensible. I just don't know how many people will want to stay here once they graduate. And they may want to, but it may be a case of there aren't the jobs, I need to go elsewhere. And then we got into a bit of a chat about AI. With the numbers enrolling in universities increasing, what are they enrolling in? If you know people, if you've, there are people in your life young enough to be old enough to be enrolling in university, what do they want to study that's not going to be obliterated by AI that hasn't already been impacted by it? 0800 80 1080 9292, the text. I also spoke about Q&A over the weekend with the University of Otago international relations expert Robert Patman on Q&A. Basically saying that our softly approach to the Trump administration has not worked and that we need a reset in our foreign policy. It's pretty obvious that we've been very weak when it comes to having anything to say that's worth repeating, and it hasn't served us well. We haven't been exempt from paying tariffs. The supportive attitude that we have towards Donald Trump and to everything he does, there's been a bit of sort of, you know, complicated language used, but nothing stridently opposed to it. So yes, a foreign policy reset. Do you reckon that'll happen? I don't think it will, but I think it needs to happen. We need to be out there. We have been known in the past as being quite strident, quite outspoken on various things in international news, but not so much these days. Oh, the cruise season, by the way. No real news on this one, I don't think, but you might have seen the great big ship in Auckland, the arrival of the great big cruise ship, the Princess. Oh, that's the company, isn't it? Princess Cruises. The Crown Princess arrived in Auckland on Saturday morning, marking the start of the cruise season. Man, they are huge things, aren't they? Absolutely huge. The Tourism and Hospitality Minister, Louise Upston, says that more than 200,000 cruise passengers were expected to visit New Zealand between now and the end of June next year. 200,000. Is that a good thing or a bad thing? Are they spending a lot, or are they spending all of their money on the boat trip and then just coming over and taking photos around the cities that they arrive in? I don't know. If you've got a business that interacts with the cruise ships, you'll be pleased about this, though. The cruise season is underway. Let me know about that. Now this is a bit strange, but it's true, and it happened, and it's quite nice in the sense that knitting is a nice thing to do. I've never knitted anything. I couldn't begin to know how to knit. I don't know how difficult it is to learn. But hundreds and hundreds of keen knitters from across the country and even from Australia have descended on Napier for a knitter's retreat. Can you imagine what that would sound like? The gentle clickety-clackety-clickety-clackety of knitting needles, well, with people chatting away, I guess. So it wasn't just people knitting. They were dyeing wool. They were learning about colour masterclasses, how to spin, the fibre preparation. It's called the Knit August Nights Expo. And people were very excited to be part of it. I've never, ever heard of anything like this before. One attendee said it was like going back to kindergarten. I don't know if that's disparaging or not. Is that a good thing? Like going back to kindergarten. Another one said it was about learning something new and getting creative. Okay, there we go. I don't know anyone who does knitting. Do you knit? Who do you know that still knits? The event organiser said that it's like buying tickets for a rock concert. Gee, I'd have to challenge that. Mind you, I've never been to a knitting festival.
I don't know that you could compare it to a rock festival. It depends on what

0: she calls Rock. She might have only booked tickets to see Enya or something. She says, I advertise when registrations go on sale. I would sell 80% of the spaces in the first hour. Well, that is like a rock festival, isn't it? That's the only thing. The only comparison would be the speed in which the tickets sell. And like all great knitting sessions, good gossip was always on hand. The banter is high, and the more banter and the more beverages they tend to get on together. Oh, so they're drinking and knitting. That could be dangerous, couldn't it? Health and safety, people. Gee. You wouldn't want to be prodding someone with one of your knitting needles inadvertently after too many gin and tonics. So, were you there? Did you go to this knitting festival? Apparently hundreds of people registered. What is it about knitting that brings people together? What knits people together for a knitting festival? I've just been to Australia, says the organiser, and they're doing the event there as well. Dare I say it, the Australians are more studious in following instructions better than Kiwis do. Well, they probably have a no drinking policy with their knitting. But I think it's because Kiwis are so relaxed, says the organiser. The event has been going, it's called Knit August Nights. Is that a play on Hot August Nights, Neil Diamond? Knit August Nights, it's been running since 2009. Quite lovely, really, isn't it? Who still knits? Do you have a relation in your family that still wraps up in brown paper and string a lovely jersey that they expect to see you wearing, which may not be lovely? It could be something like of Bridget Jones' Diary. Who's still knitting? Did you go to this knitting festival in Napier? Is it possible to drink and knit and have your jersey still look okay-ish? 18 past 3, 0800 80 1080.
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0: 20 past 3. Yeah, who is still knitting? And I'm not knocking knitting at all. I'm actually quite curious. I used to have a lovely auntie Colleen, my mother's sister, who not only grew her own wool, spun her own sheep. No, other way around. She would knit us the most. I love homespun jerseys. I love that kind of the natural look of the brown and the black sort of wool together, undyed, knit into something that's not too scratchy. That was the thing as we were kids. I can still remember wearing jerseys that my Nana or Auntie Colleen would knit. And some of them, they're really itchy, scratchy. They're not nice to wear. But of course, good wool, good merino, that fine stuff, it's beautiful. There's some very funny texts coming through. I can't read some of them for obvious reasons, well, obvious to me, about who's still knitting. So I'll leave that. You'll know who you are. Very funny, but I won't read that out. Roman, I knit woolen Peggy squares for Peggy Pearl blankets in Manawatu for babies and the elderly, says Sam. Good on you, Sam. Is it Sam?

0: man or a woman?
1: You'll know.
0: Because traditionally men did all the knitting in some of the Hebrides, some of the parts of Scotland. It was the men that did the knitting. I don't know any other cultures where it's men, but that could, yeah, anyway. Roman, that rock festival comparison, it's compared to, it could be a geologist festival. That's true. In the mosh pit with all the rock collectors. Hi there, Roman. Regarding your talk, what's happening in the world made me reflect on Desmond Tutu saying, if you are neutral in situations of injustice, you have chosen the side of the oppressor, says Gail. Yeah. Too many people choosing that side, right? Hi, Roman. I've been going through an ACC review with some of the written stuff supplied by health professionals. It's been incorrect and sometimes just nonsensical garbage. Well, isn't that because we're not health professionals? And they are? Anyway, almost like they've tried to come up with their own diagnosis and ideas about how the injury occurred. I think we're headed for a gigantic cluster. Just remember that you might be referring to ACCs. They do use medical advisors in order to make a determination. Otherwise, you know, imagine if they weren't using medical advisors. So your case, I'm picking, would have been overseen by a doctor, by a specialist regarding whatever it is you got. And then ACC come back and they say, kia ora, we can't help you with that. We're very sorry to hear about what you're going through. In other words, we've chosen not to spend our money, even though you're paying your fees. Hi there, man. Did you see the planes flying over the stadium in South Africa? How safe was this? Cheers, says Brent. How safe was it? Wow, perfectly safe. No one got hurt. It just looked like it wasn't, didn't it? Actually, I wanted to go back to that question of someone else raised the point about the plane, the small plane flying over, was it Eden Park or was it Hamilton? Hamilton, and then the police knew that the plane that had been stolen was flying towards Auckland, right? So they were worried about, anyway, so who flew the first plane over a rugby game for it to become such a trend for giant planes to be flown over stadiums, stadia? When did that become a thing? What's that all about? We're not there for a, it's not like Wings over Wairarapa. So what's it, why do people want to have that for a rugby event? It is spectacular, don't get me wrong, but it's like, where did that come from? Where did the idea start? Can you remember a time, Lansdowne Road, Carisbrook, I don't know, where do they, when was this whole, wow, look at that, wow, why are they so low? I don't know. Let me know. Hi, Roman, quite simply, this government is terrified of upsetting Donald Trump. I heard last week that New Zealand have sent fire crews over to the USA to help with the Californian fires. Given everything Trump has done to New Zealand and other countries New Zealand has close ties with, why would we do that? Well, brackets, they, Trump, doesn't have deserve any help from us or the wider world community. Regards, says Mark. Yeah, being all nice and often with the tacit approval from our government and from Winston Peters, it hasn't served us well. Because we're still being penalised with tariffs. So to Robert Patman's point, wouldn't it be better to be more strident and be more outspoken the way that we used to be? Rather than acting like an overfed poodle, capitulating at the slightest sound of something going wrong? Roman, South Africa were the better team on the day, and we only lost by 7 points. I think the All Blacks will beat them in the next two tests. Ooh.
1: Yeah, well, it's a good contest, isn't it? It's a great contest. When did the big jet planes, when did that tradition begin? And why? Why not have clowns and backflipping donkeys and everything? Why is it, what's that all about? The match entertainment, when you paid good money to see a game that's going to be absolutely cutting edge and very exciting. Would you feel disappointed if you didn't have jets flying over? Probably not. Did you think they were too low? Any pilots that are listening, if you're a pilot and you're thinking, takes a long time to pull a plane up like that, did you regard that as being excessively low? Roman, I have always believed anyone who applies for a student loan should have it linked to their passport. So unless you have a payment plan, you can't leave the country. Cheers, says Brent. Yeah, maybe it is a bit softly something, but the

0: beyond the principle, isn't it? Going back to the story from Alison about her pies, very disappointed, rang the bakery in the morning. I'm going to come in by tonight, by 5. Put some pies aside, would you? Yeah, no trouble. We've got tons of pies. She gets there, there are no pies. Hiram, man, it's hard for a business to put away $1 pies as people ring up. And then if the weather is bad, etc., they don't bother picking them up. If you want your pies done, wait until closing time. If you want your pies done? Do you mean cheap? Or I don't know what you mean by that. Yeah, I don't begrudge a bakery not selling everything. You'd have to know a customer pretty well to put a whole lot of stuff to one side, wouldn't you? Because if they don't come in, you can't sell it the next day. Pies you can probably freeze down, can't you? I don't know. But cream buns and stuff. Oh, yum. That's why I don't go to bakeries. I don't go because everything they sell is delicious. I don't want to look like a small Pacific island. I try not to, but they are all the food there. So good. 28 past 3. There's more texts. I'll get to your calls in a moment. 0800 80 1080. And the text is 9292. 28 past 3.
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0: 29 past 3. Got an email here from Sarah. Morning, Sarah. Hi, Roman. Typical low-hanging fruit from National regarding the student loans. I run a small business and after taxes are pretty much left with nothing. My choice, I know. When you consider New Zealand loses an estimated $1.2 billion annually at the bare minimum to domestic tax evasion and avoidance, according to Inland Revenue, maybe they could concentrate on that, or is that too close to their bones, says Sarah. Yeah, I don't know. I don't think it's a bad move from, I feel sorry for you running a business not making money. It's that must be crushing. Which kind of ties into the future, though, with the enrolments at university going up. What are they enrolling to do? It can't all be tech, can it? Because there'll come a point where even the tech is done by robots. You won't need people to write all the script and stuff for computer talk because they'll be doing it themselves. What will we be doing? What are people enrolling into university to do? 0800 80 1080. Hi, Neil.
6: Hi, Matt. A couple of your subjects would like to make a quick comment on both. First one, the aeroplane. Could that stem from, is it the Red Arrows in England? Is it the RAF where they do all the colour stuff? Would it from that?
0: Could be.
6: Yeah, because they go over for the big sporting stuff, don't they? Like,
0: well, they tend to do that around royal events too. It's more like an occasion, a birthday of a prince or something. But at a sporting stadium, that was like ridiculously low, wasn't it?
6: Well, like you said before, you know, that about the pilots, you know, what be interesting what they think, because

0: you watch enough of those Mayday programs and situations that they're trying to get out of, and how some just can miss something, you know. And like the, you would thought with a big open stadium, there must be some sort of, airflow situations. I don't know what they're doing, but...
1: Well, that's the whole thing. We trust that we all go, wow, look how low they are. We trust that it's been done with an expertise and limits on stuff that's sensible, don't we? I don't know.
0: And you were talking about taxis before, and people, I got something quite comical. I have to use taxis and buses and that now on my feet, and they're very helpful. Like some to get out and open the boot and carry everything up to your door, and they're really great, or getting them out of the car for you. I got out of the car one day, paid the money, got out, closed the door, and off we went.
1: Yeah.
0: So I'm going, okay, my book for the groceries, so I had to go inside and ring them up and say, could the driver just drop me off? Could you please ask him to come back with my groceries?
1: Oh, no.
0: It was funny. I just saw him disappear, and I tried to sort of wave, but wasn't looking in the mirror. And, but, oh, okay.
1: Oh, no. And how long did it take for the driver to come back?
0: Oh, not long at all. She had a wee smile. And
1: oh, good.
0: But no, normally they're really great, you know.
1: And would they go almost up the driveway to the door in that situation?
0: Well, I'd say if they had to for me, yes, the area where I live, they don't have to, they can't, but
1: right.
0: It's just a wee parking area, and the flat's not far from there, but I'd imagine from what I've seen, the help they've given me, they would. And the other day, recently, even something else was quite strange. I got a bus home, and the bus stop was probably about half a dozen houses from the corner. And I pressed the button, and he said, yelled out, oh, what street? And I told him. And they actually went past the bus stop and actually parked at the corner.
1: Oh, that's great.
0: And I thought, well, I mean, it's just happening, isn't it, you know?
1: That's great.
0: Because I noticed a person before me, a lady went to get off, and he yelled out, and she told him, and he moved a bit further, closer to where she lived than the bus stop. And I thought, well, you know, it just goes to show this.
1: There's some good people out there. Now, which part of the country is that, Neil?
0: Invercargill.
1: Oh, yeah, well, there you go. They're all good people there. Yeah.
0: Well, there you go.
1: Yeah, exactly. Yeah. Oh, good on you, Neil. Thank you. Yeah. Yeah, that came up before. It was Kathy asking about drivers. Would they? She's having trouble with the taxi because she's not got the best of health and needs a taxi to come up the driveway. Oh, no, we don't do that. Why not? You got the meter running. Doesn't matter whether you're going forwards, backwards, up a driveway, between geraniums, whatever. It's just driving. Oh, it's health and safety. Well, isn't driving health and safety? Aren't you safer in a driveway than on a public road? I don't know. But good on you, Neil. Nice of you to call from Invercargill. I don't know that the low-flying jets, we're not talking small planes, huge passenger jets. I don't know if that's a bad thing or not. I don't even know. Are we now talking about that because we lost the rugby? Oh, those jets were too low. Oh, rather than, wow, what a win for the All Blacks. And it wasn't. That could well be the case. And a lot of talk, there was the F-bomb by the Erasmus, a South African coach, about the accusations of walking the scrum and all this kind of stuff. And he really let rip, didn't he? All that kind of stuff, that the manipulation of potential referees and all that stuff before and after games with the coaches' comments is quite interesting, isn't it? What did you make of that? Is that comment about the walking, the scrum, all that kind of stuff, did that sit well with you? Is that what you saw? Why do we make comments like that? We lost. Like, the whistle's gone. Is it more about trying to influence the referee for the next game? We've got a few more to play yet, haven't we? So if you watch that, or if you watch the league, 46-32 over the Newcastle Knights, the Warriors winning. And New Zealand losing to South Africa 33-26 to South Africa

0: I didn't see the game. I didn't even see the highlights, actually. I tell you what, though, if it's a close, I should start watching. I really should. But at that time in the morning, I generally like my sleep too much, in fairness. This knitting festival in Napier, it's not even Art Deco, is it? Knitting's a tradition that goes back tens of thousands of years, with men doing a lot of the knitting in some cultures. I don't know how many men were knitting at the festival in Napier. It's called Knit August Nights. It's been running since 2009. Hundreds of people registering and turning up. The tickets sell out fast. Like a rock concert. Can't see that myself, but, you know, I guess the excitement for those organising with the ticket selling quickly would be tantamount to selling out like a rock concert, you know. One attendee said it was like going back to kindergarten, which I don't think that's the kind of description they'd be looking for. But clearly she found kindergarten very exciting and enjoyed the whole thing. So who's still knitting? Why would people knit? It's not so much about, oh, you know, I do a better job than the commercially made jerseys, or maybe you think that. Is it more because it's mindfulness? You're sitting there clickety-clackety, clickety-clacketing away. What does that do for you? Does it make you relax? I can't think of anything more frustrating. I wouldn't even know where to begin. Anything I knitted would not want to be worn by anyone, I would imagine. I don't know how you keep count of what you're doing, all of that kind of stuff. So, yeah, if knitting is your thing, let me know. I'd like to know more about that. What else? I mentioned something about that was the knitting festival. So there's the national policy on loan repayments for people who graduate from university and stay in New Zealand, and they're going to go chasing the debt. I think it's a great idea. Nothing wrong with it, although I don't think it's going to lock people into staying in New Zealand. No point in staying here to have a cheaper debt repayment system if you don't have a job. Isn't that the main reason why people graduate and go overseas? Bigger money, job opportunities, all of that stuff. And for those that know people going into university, what are they enrolling to do, given that AI is probably going to be running the university soon? What are they actually going to do? 0800 80 1080. 9292 the text. Oh, did you take your little camera and go snapping some snaps of the giant ship? If you're a ship spotter, the Crown Princess arrived in Auckland at the Waitemata Harbour on Saturday morning. You can hear the big hooter, can't you? The big hooter going as it's coming in. I don't know if it brings a lot of money to the economy, given that most people have spent all their money on their cabin and endless amounts, acres of food. They're not getting off the ferry going, come on, Margaret, I'm gasping, are they? They've got everything they want on the ship, except for what? A tiki, some woolen slippers, and someone's homespun jersey sold at a market, maybe. Do you think it's economically good? Are you involved with the industry at all? The cruise season is underway. There will be 200,000 cruise ship passengers snapping pictures of the cities of New Zealand between now and June next year. The season has begun. How are you involved in it? 0800 80 1080 9292, the text, 224.
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3: 18.24. Just going back to that news that broke a couple of hours ago now. Off the northern part of Cyprus, 7 people have died and 23 others are still missing after a passenger boat capsized off northern Cyprus. The head of the Turkish administration there has said Ünal Ustal, the prime minister of the self-proclaimed territory, which is only recognized by Turkey, says the ferry had been carrying 259 passengers and 8 crew members when it began taking on water after departing the coastal town of Kyrenia. He offered his condolences to the families of those who've died, wishing them patience and strength. And the search and rescue operation is ongoing to find those passengers still unaccounted for. It's a privately owned ferry. It left the port at 12:30 local time. Helicopters and Coast Guard boats have been dispatched to the scene, while ambulances have been stationed on the beach, ready to receive rescued passengers. So it was carrying 259 people. They're saying 23 are missing at this point and 7 have been killed. A beautiful day by the looks of it. All the photos, a flat, very blue sea. Incredible, incredible. I don't know what happened there, but quite a small boat carrying that many people. The measurements, oh, hang on. Why is that going crazy? Now my screen is taking over. 1 second, I'll find it. Here we go. The measurements of the boat carrying more than 200 people, 40 metres long, 10 metres wide. I don't know what the criteria is, but that sounds like a lot of people for such a small vessel. It was carrying 259 passengers and 8 crew members. So I'll bring you more of that news as it's updated, but at this point they're looking for 23 and they've recovered 7 who have died. Welcome to you, Donna.
4: Hi. I belong to this knitting group. We meet once a week at a pub, and we have dinner. The great group of women. We talk a lot, we laugh a lot, knit a lot. Some of us crochet.
3: Yes.
4: And they do a lot of knitting for beanies for babies, and it's so it's not just beanies, but it's all for our local neonatal ward, and
3: yes.
4: So there's like woolly vests and the beanies and the booties and whatever, and every year, like, there's a new project. The last and a focus for the unit, and this year they had like a vest, but with buttons going down the side so that they could be undone for all the wires and everything that need to go into the baby, but they still get to be covered well and kept nice and warm. So there's a lot of knitting done for that, and so, you know, we all do it free. The wool is we pay. We'll pay for the wool and donate all of that. The
3: That's
4: time
3: lovely.
4: And the wool.
3: Is wool very expensive, Donna?
4: It can be, but you work out, the word gets around when the local knit shop has a sale, or Spotlight might have some good wool that's on sale, and so it's sort of buying up in bulk. And so, yeah, it can be quite expensive. And shawls are quite, you know, are a popular thing to, not shawls, but scarves,
3: yes.
4: I should say.
3: I love those popular little, when you see those little miniature beanies for the neonatals, they're just so tiny, aren't they?
4: Oh, you just think they look hardly big enough for a dog, let alone a real person.
3: Yeah, exactly.
4: It's just incredible.
3: How long does How long does it take you to knock out a beanie?
4: I'm not a beanie knitter. I tried knitting, and it was absolutely hopeless. So I crocheted.

0: But the other one in the group has just knocked up booties and beanie and like a cardi, and she's been knitting for so long that she can knit it, she can knock the whole lot up in the day if she's focused. You know, it doesn't take long.
1: And you say that you meet at the pub. Do any of the beanies go a bit skew with? Like, you know, when you're drinking and driving knitting needles?
0: We don't drink that much, mate.
1: Okay.
0: Good. But the only time, and there's always someone there. And the group size, it ebbs and it flows, you know. We've just gone through a real quiet time, but now we've had a whole lot of new people come in and join us, so we can be up to about 15.
1: Nice, good people. Chats too. And were any of you tempted to go to this Knit August Nights in Napier?
0: Oh look, I've never even heard of it, and I don't know if any of the others. But we have our own little excursion. Our group is called, and I don't know if I can really say this on here, but we're Stitch and Bitch.
1: You definitely can't say Stitch and Bitch on the radio, but we both have now, so whatever.
0: And we have a little side group now. Go every Labour weekend, we go away for a long weekend. So
1: nice.
0: We go off from Friday until Monday. So we are then Bitches on tour, and we've even got the T-shirts with that written on it.
1: That is very, very funny. I like that, and gee, I think I do. Oh, just by the way, Donna, are there no men knitting in the group?
0: Now, we had one bloke that would come and join us, and he came for a few weeks, and jerseys was his thing to knit, and he from week to week, he would have this huge progression on his jersey. He could knock a jersey out in no time at all. And then he just suddenly stopped.
1: Oh.
0: It was like maybe his wife didn't like the idea of him stopping in with this group of women after work.
1: Maybe.
0: And everything, because as suddenly as he started, he stopped. But he's the only one that started.
1: Yeah.
0: That joined us, and the group has been going for 10 years.
1: Lovely.
0: A couple of months ago, we just celebrated our 10th year birthday, and so our little corner of the pub, we had decorated, and we had party hats, and we got a cake in, and it was a whole lot. We had a whole lot of fun, mate. It's really, really cool. There's lots of laughing. There's as much laughing as there is knitting going on.
1: That's great. And this is the thing, right? Getting together, knitting a community to get together in more ways than one. It's an important part of, if you live in a big city, you're often aware of how few people you know. You're surrounded by 1.5 million people in Auckland. I know three. So do you know what I mean? Like doing something like that is a good idea. I wonder why that bloke fell off his needles. Wonder where he might have got a different hobby. Who knows? But this knitting festival now I've just screwed it up. I can't read it. But anyway, it's a knitting festival that happens every year in Napier, and it sort of goes nuts. And the tickets sell out like a rock concert, the organizer said. I'm thinking, could be overselling it there slightly. Nothing like a rock concert, but in terms of the fun, as Donna said, it sounds like a lot of fun. Who's knitting? Beyond the neonatal, the nuku type stuff, what are you knitting? I'd imagine, you know how little babies are and how soft they are. You'd have to be knitting in a very soft merino wool. You wouldn't want the itchy, scratchy stuff, would you? Oof, no, I don't even like that myself. I do like a homespun jersey. They can look really good. Depends who knits them, though, doesn't it? And the person who knits it always expects to see you wearing it. And it could be some kind of Bridget Jones thing. You're thinking, oh, no. Those mad Christmas jerseys. I actually think they can be quite nice. It's only once a year, isn't it? What are you knitting? Who's knitting? Let's hear from you. Knit these numbers together. 0800 80 1080 9292 if you want to text.
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21: 724. There's nothing more I can tell you about this tragedy off the coast of Cyprus. Seven people killed, 23 missing. A boat that's capsized, presumably tourists, I would imagine, off the northern coast of Cyprus. 259 passengers and 8 crew members. And they're currently looking for 23. 7 dead. And I don't think there's any news, as far as I know, about the 5 missing New Zealanders after the tragedies in Nepal as well. Just the level of tragedy there. Huge. And the ongoing rescue efforts and recovery efforts as well. There'll be weeks and weeks of work to do there, I'd imagine. 6 to 4, 0800 80 1080, 9292 if you would like to text. Hi, Roman. I arrived in Auckland on Saturday, ending the Crown Princess 2026 world cruise for me. Oh, look at that. It might not be everyone's cup of tea for me. It's been incredible. 4 months of journeying around the world. There's been entertainment, adventure, peaceful moments, and a treasure trove of experiences. I'm truly blessed to have enjoyed such a wonderful holiday after years of hard work. The ship is 980 feet long and carries 1,000 people, has a theatre, 8 food outlets and restaurants, carries 2,700 passengers. Now, it doesn't make sense. You said the ship is 980 feet long, 1,000 people capacity. Oh, 1,000 people capacity for the theatre. That's massive. Carries 2,700 passengers, 1,100 staff, entertainment activities galore on the sea days. I listen to News Talk ZB every day, clear as a bell. Congratulations, News Talk ZB, on your 100-year anniversary. Cheers, says Maggie. Good on you, Maggie. Now, I don't mean to be disparaging, and I should be fully encouraging of people listening to News Talk ZB 24 hours a day, but on holiday, you were still listening to News Talk ZB. Did you find that relaxing? I thought you'd be listening to, like, you know, saxophone music by... Yeah, just sort of, you know, that kind of, you know, swoony kind of 90s saxophone playing just to relax you. It's very nice of you to keep in touch. And yeah, you arrived home on the Crown Princess on Saturday. Thank you. I don't understand that text. I'll leave that one behind. Remember, the final All Blacks game at Athletic Park had a jet plane flying over very low. Also, Howard Morrison sang the national anthem. Cheers, says Shirley. Yes, I know it's been going on for a while. I was wanting to know the origins of not the little tiny planes throwing flower bombs in protest action, but the big jets flying over the rugby. When did that start? Roman, taxi drivers tend to avoid driveways. Health and safety. Dodgy, unsealed driveways. What do you mean? What's going to happen? The entrance can have a bump between the road and the crossing, the path to the drive, potential damage to the front driveway.

0: balance under the car? Good Lord. Get a taller car. Taxis can be low vehicles, scratches to the paintwork from trees and shrubs, the risk of being trapped in if someone comes in behind you. You've watched too many movies. Time factors. Time is money, especially when busy. I don't think taxi drivers are busy these days. Just quietly, I see a lot of them reading newspapers. Or pretending they are. Especially when busy, messing about on long driveways, gates, etc., animals, possibly children, risk of the driver hitting them, their toys. I personally have refused for reasons of scrub and driveways falling apart. Insurance, liability issues, that will do for now. Well, it's quite the list. What else did you want to say? I don't know. Well, are taxi drivers busy? I thought everybody was taking the bus these days or Ubering. I don't know how anyone makes any money, though. I often wonder that if I do catch an Uber, I'm thinking, is it just the repetition of it all? You're getting a booking straight away so that in an hour you could be making some money. I don't know how it works. But I do understand the health and safety issue. I was being a little bit facetious then. Some driveways would be terrible. But if you can't say no to everyone's driveway, can you? If you know, if you're driving up and you're seeing, oh, this driveway is really, really stunning. There's no highs and lows. There's no shrubbery to scratch the car. What's the problem? Aren't you more likely to get repeat business if you are that driver that goes right up the driveway and helps the person in and out of the vehicle and, you know, mows their lawns and puts the jug on? 0800 80 1080. The text is 9292. Looking forward to hearing from you. 224. Lots of text to catch up on as well.
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5: In this update, forest owners could play a more important role in the nation's pest control efforts. A Forest Owners Association survey suggests there was pest management activity across 77% of the forest estate last year. It says forest owners who responded to the survey spent almost $4 million controlling over 16,000 pests in that period. Association Chief Executive Elizabeth Haig says there should be more collaboration at a national level.
6: There's a lot of work that we can do on ensuring that coordination between landowners and making sure that we're all doing our bits to try and manage these species effectively.
5: The Bay of Islands may soon be able to welcome larger aircraft carrying more visitors to the region. A new civil aviation rule taking effect today removes certain restrictions over the length of emergency stopping space needed at the end of a runway. Smaller airports will now face a simpler approvals process. Far North Mayor Moko Tepania says their airport's runway can now be extended, allowing bigger aircraft carrying more people to land.
7: We're going to go up to around 300,000 people. Passenger movements a year, which is significant, especially if they are tourists.
5: Recent negativity surrounding smart glasses

0: might overshadow the life-changing impact they could have for the blind or low vision community. The wearable technology combines cameras, microphones, speakers, and AI functions, sparking fears about misuse. Blind low vision community and inclusion manager Dan Shepherd says privacy concerns are valid, but smart glasses will be life-changing for thousands of people here.
1: Technology like this does enable independence for blind, deaf, blind, and low vision people. Without technology like this, we can be confined to our homes, and accessing the community is really important.
0: The National Party says its proposed student loan crackdown does not unfairly punish graduates doing their OE. If elected, graduates staying in New Zealand will keep more of their pay, while overseas borrowers would face an extra 1% interest on their loans, with tougher penalties for those who don't repay. The National Party says 93% of overdue student loan debt is from people living abroad. The party's Simon Watts says their policy is about people holding up their end of the deal.
2: I don't think it's unfair that Kiwi taxpayers have paid this money and they don't get their money back. And I think it's just an obligation around personal responsibility.
0: A new survey shows satisfaction varies dramatically between brands for food processors, mixers, cooktops and range hoods. Consumer NZ's 2026 product ownership survey draws on responses from almost 9,000 adults covering 13 categories and 55 brands. It suggests reliability of products is relatively high, meaning that they do tend to last. However, product and strategy head Joe Slater says that was not the case when it came to other markers.
3: Satisfaction was really wide in some categories, so that's a measure of whether people actually liked the thing. Did it work like they wanted it to? Is it doing the job that they expected it to?
0: In sport, the All Blacks are vowing to improve their aerial game after struggling against another South African onslaught in Cape Town. Yesterday's 33-26 loss levels the series at 1-1. New Zealand assistant coach Tana Umanga says the Springboks are high ball experts.
4: A great skill when they're coming forward all in that traffic and they make their way to where the point of where the ball's coming down, and that's something that, again, that we just got to keep improving on. You know, we know it's coming, so we need to be better at that.
0: Northland beat Tasman 20-10 in a successful defence of the Ranfurly Shield, which stays in Whangarei. The Warriors beat the fired-up Newcastle Knights 46-32 to return to the top of the NRL ladder with one regular season game to go. The Knights prop Jacob Saifiti was sent off in the 12th minute, but they still scored 6 tries. The Warriors came back from 14-0 down early on. Co-captain James Fisher-Harris says he's most pleased with their resilience.
5: It wasn't going to plan at the start. Obviously, they got 3 tries up. Yeah, obviously, a lot to work on, but I thought we'd done well to scrape it back.
0: The Tall Blacks beat Syria 126-74 in Basketball World Cup qualifying in Manila. That's news and sport. I'm Joe Gilfillan.
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10: News Talk ZB Weather Watch 24/7 for Monday, August the 31st, the last day of winter officially for Northland to Marawatu, including Coromandel Peninsula, Taumaranui and Taihape, a few showers. Bay of Plenty and Taupō mainly fine with isolated showers. Gisborne and Hawke's Bay fine. Severe gale westerlies in exposed places south of Hastings. Horowhenua to Wellington also Wairarapa. Nelson and Marlborough fine this morning, then scattered showers from this afternoon. Severe gale westerlies in exposed places about the Tararua district. Buller to Westland showers will clear in Westland and Grey by this evening. Canterbury mainly fine with the chance of a shower about Banks Peninsula, and then scattered showers everywhere from this afternoon. Otago, Southland and Fiordland showers, some heavy and squally with hail. Thunderstorms possible about Southland, Clutha and Dunedin. Snow lowering to about 200 metres this afternoon, possibly affecting higher roads. Gale westerlies in exposed places. This is the equinox of spring. Chatham Island showers for you, some thundery with squally hail. Now I've done it again, haven't I? Showers, some thundery and squally with hail, with very strong gale westerlies. The warmest place at the moment, Waikawau Bay, 14. The coolest, Leith Saddle on 1.8.
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12: Ready or not?
10: Morning to you. Welcome. Welcome. It's spring tomorrow. All will be well. No, those gale force winds, aren't they horrendous? Wairarapa, Canterbury, you know what I'm talking about. 0800 is what I'm talking about. 0800 80 1080, the free phone number, 9292, the text. Feel free to email as well. My email is roman@newstalkzb.co.nz.

9 past 4 this Monday morning, and that tragedy off the coast of Cyprus, the number that have been confirmed is killed, now at 8, with 23 others still missing, and that boat was carrying 259 passengers, 8 crew members as well, when it began taking on water after departing the coastal town of Kyrenia, which is off the coast there of Cyprus. So rescue operations, search and rescue still underway. That story broke at about, I think it was around about 3 hours ago, on a day that looks absolutely perfect. Calm seas, that beautiful turquoisey blue colour in the ocean in that part of the world. But that tragedy being commented on by leaders in the area and search and rescue operations underway. It was a Philo jet vessel, if that means anything to you, a high-speed, 40-metre-long, 10-metre-wide boat that was sailing under the flag of Turkey. The company which operates the capsized passenger boat said it was deeply saddened by the tragic accident, and they've set up a hotline to provide passengers and relatives with information. I'm not sure of locals versus tourists on that. I'm sure they would have been all registered when they purchased their tickets. That's usually the way. Now, this part is actually governed by Turkey. It controls the northern third of the island of Cyprus, which has been divided since 1974. So if you've been there, you'll know what I'm talking about. Eight people have died. At least 23 others are missing. The total capacity of passengers and crew, 259 and 8 crew members. Seems like a lot of people, doesn't it? So I'll keep you updated on that as that news continues to change. And of course, what's happening in Nepal as well with the ongoing search and rescue too. They're saying at least 800 people have been killed in Nepal in that tragedy which we saw unfolding last week. And they've still got some hope with some tunnels that they're looking for people. And they're pulling people out every now and again. They're rescuing people from these tunnels. But when you think about how

many people live high up in those mountains, unlike our mountains, which I know there's a comparison at the moment with a possible threat of a high mountain lake in New Zealand having the same capacity, potentially, to have the same damage. It wouldn't be the same, would it? We don't have people living high in the mountains. We tend to visit the mountains. In Nepal, they're living in them. Right, so what have we've been talking about the National Party have this policy which they say they'll bring in if they're re-elected to ease student loan repayments for those who graduate and stay in New Zealand, and they're going to go chasing those people overseas who've got a student loan but they're just not paying them back. It's going to cost a bit of money, the repayment cut. Or the cut, by the way, if re-elected, they are promising to cut the compulsory student loan repayment rate from 12 cents to 10 cents in every dollar earned above $24,128. But the repayment cut is forecast to cost $438 million over 5 years. But National expects the tougher overseas enforcement to recover about $15 million a year. So I don't know. My take on this is that it's always a good thing to go chasing debt. You don't want to start writing off debt at a time when we need this money. If people have the capacity to pay, well, even if they don't, I don't really know what happens with that, but they should be paying this back. Remembering that a lot of older politicians who'd be very angry about all this probably don't remember a time that clearly when they never had fees for university. But I think if you've accepted the loan, you should be paying it back. The point I think is that's more relevant is, sure, it's great to encourage people to stay in the country once they've graduated, but they have to have a reason to stay. There has to be a job. And most people, once they've graduated, isn't it fair to say they want to use that qualification? If they can't use it here, they're off. I don't have any problem with that. Good to see people using their brains, using the skills that they've got. You might want to comment on the league or the rugby union over the weekend, the All Blacks losing to South Africa, 33-26. The very low-flying planes. And when that all began, what's the whole thing about let's see how low we can go? It's impressive, but it's also, well, you can't really get any lower. One of the jets was passing through the fireworks smoke. That's how low it was. Quite incredible. Well, or terrifying, or both. And the Warriors at the top of the table in the NRL after that 14-point win over the Knights, 46-32. So what's going to happen from here on in for the Warriors? If you're all over that, you might be a big fan. Let me know what the next thing is for them. 0800 80 1080 9292, the text. The cruise season, that was the other thing I mentioned too. You might have seen the Great Big Ship if you were in the Auckland area. You wouldn't have to have been right on the waterfront to see it. They really stand out, don't they? The Crown Princess arriving, setting off the cruise season. And our tourism and hospitality minister, Louise Upston, says that more than 200,000 cruise passengers are expected to visit the country between now and the end of June. They don't really visit the country. I mean, they do, but they don't really. They just go to the cities where there's big ports. And I don't really know if you could say, well, you have been to New Zealand, that's true, but you really haven't seen too much. But as one texter said, love it. It's what I love to do, being on a cruise ship. Brilliant. Great way to see the ports of the world, I guess. What else have I got here? Those are the stories we have been talking about. I did find the story kind of weird, and I thought, oh, this will have some appeal. Because it is news, but it's kind of like, it's not ball-breaking news. It's just kind of, wow, weird. There's an English adventurer. His name is Joel Hicks. And he loves to find very weird things to compete in. He competes in up to 75 weird or eccentric events every year. And the one that they've really featured in the story is a bit, oh, I can't get my head around it, but I'll get to that soon. 20 years ago, for a bit of fun, Joel Hicks entered a competition in Wales. It was the World Bog Snorkeling Championships. Now, don't get the wrong idea when I say bog. It's a colloquial way of describing a toilet, not in Wales, of course. And so he got into that, and so fast forward to now, and he's a six-time world champion in gravy wrestling.
Who comes up with these things?

0: I don't really understand the appeal. And I've never really been a gravy fan, and this is certainly putting me off, especially when you look at the photo of him grinning, just covered head to toe in gravy. Nah. Why do people do that anyway? He's a six-time world gravy wrestling champion who's been victorious in wife carrying, which is another world championship, wife carrying. Or it doesn't have to be your wife, because you may not have one. Well, you might have more than one. Could be difficult to choose. If you're not carrying your wife, you've got to carry anything that weighs over 50 kilograms. Clog cobbing, which is what they do in Thai Happy, basically throwing a boot over your head. And Birdman, which is launching into water in homemade crafts. Well, we've been doing that, haven't we? We've been doing that in Queenstown for donkey's years. Participating in these quirky events is a way to challenge himself, raise money for charity, and also help foster community spirit in a time when people isolate themselves more than ever before. That is so true, isn't it? You don't even have to leave your own house ever these days. Everything can be delivered. Everything. I've never been that person. Apparently people use Uber to go to the bottle store. They get an Uber or a taxi to go and buy whatever they want. Are we just getting more and more lazy, or is that efficiency? It's one of the two, isn't it? He says, we're losing that connection with our neighbours. The days are gone when you can leave your house without locking the front door. No one ever did that. That's an urban myth, isn't it? You might not even know the people in the same street. What do you mean? No one knows the same people in the same... Some people don't even know the people in the same house. You don't know the people in the same street. I think it's just terrible, and I want to try and really encourage people to come together again. So he gets into the gravy. He's a world championship. Have you ever competed in anything that's a bit wacky like this? I have. I have with one of my brothers and a cousin's husband. We did like a tough guy challenge around the far side of Lake Rotorua, where you're going up and down hills through mud, under wire. It was a lot of fun. And it was like, even though it was fun, you're really trying to win the whole thing. Everything I was wearing, including the shoes, was just covered in mud that never came out. And you have to tape your shoes onto your feet. They get sucked off by the mud. People are losing shoes left, right and centre. A lot of fun. And then you all jump into this giant, it all sounds a bit kind of weird really. You all jump into, like Gloria Vale, you jump into a great big hot tub, a great big steaming pool, and you all talk about your amazing race afterwards while drinking a few beers. So what have you done that's a little bit out there? Jelly wrestling? Gravy wrestling? Oh, this guy doesn't do jelly wrestling. Gravy is the new jelly. He says that... do you want to know this or not? So I'm going to quote him. This is what he says about jelly... about gravy wrestling. He says, trust me, you are finding dry gravy in your ears and orifices... just everywhere for weeks. Yuck. No, that doesn't, just use your imagination there on that one. No, yuck. Have you ever done anything like this? Are you glued to sports these days that are a little bit different if these things are ever televised or in your local town? Do you go down there for a good old laugh or do you actually participate? 20 past 4, 0800 80 10 80.
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5: The Labour Party perhaps accidentally yesterday announced there will be no fuel excise increase for their whole term should they get one. Nicola Willis is with us.
6: We've been saying for some months, given the heightened fuel price with events in the Middle East, it seems unlikely we would want to do a big hike to the fuel tax on the 1st of January. Cabinet does need to discuss that overall position.
5: We can't forever not increase or pay for roads, can we?
6: No, we can't forever put it off. We are still recovering from that heightened inflation that the oil price has come on, and we recognise that things are still very challenging for people.
4: Back this morning from 6, the Mike Hosking Breakfast with Arvida, News Talk ZB. Keeping you engaged even overnight. Roman Travers. 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
7: 23 past 4 here through till 5 this morning on this Monday, August 31st. There was a bit of chat about taxis and what they can and can't do, and people expecting them to basically drive right to the door. And I think if you got to know your local taxi driver, if you live in a smaller area, that would be very much the case. I'd imagine they'd be more than happy to reverse up to the door. This is for people that find mobility an issue. And then a texter said, no, it's all about health and safety, and driveways can cause damage with potholes and shrubbery and angry chihuahuas, you know. Roman, I live in rural Horowhenua, Kapiti, and I use Parapara Umu taxis 2 or 3 times a week. The drivers are always polite, ready to chat, and always to take my shopping trolley to the trolley bay at the supermarket for me, and always put my groceries by my front door. Parapara Umu taxis are very good. Well, that's not too far from where Kathy was calling from, so maybe that's what she needs to do. She was politely angry, really. A texter says, potato sack race. Yeah, that's not really going to cut the mustard, is it? That's not really going to get the crowds fizzing at the bung, is it? You know, you want gravy or jelly wrestling. When was the last time you did a potato sack race? It's the most awkward thing you can do. You forget just how nimble you were when you were a child. For those that have been to school sports to compete with the children, against them, with them, it's like, wow, hang on, I've forgotten how to do all this. Roman, it's safer than drink driving. What, gravy wrestling? Oh, yeah, undoubtedly. Morning, Roman. It's Jeff here from Tokaroa. I don't do knitting. I'm a bushman. Flutie the Bushman. You've probably heard of me. No? No, I haven't. Why would I have heard of you? Are you world famous on the Instatube or something? Hi, Roman. Funny story. Years ago, I knitted a jersey for my boyfriend. Down the track, I broke off our relationship, and a week later, I spotted him washing his car with it. Rude. Enjoying your show, Marie in Christchurch. How would you wash a car with a jersey? I wouldn't be using a woolen jersey to wash a car, unless it was like really fine merino. Nah, you need a good old... Nah, that wouldn't work. You must have been gutted. I think you made a good call there. Did you say you ended the relationship? Yes, you did. Yeah, good call. Good call. Mind you, every time he uses that jersey, he probably sobs into his bucket of detergent. He probably misses you and your knitting. Morning, man. I woke at 3:15 this morning. I felt for a small remote. I heard a clunk. Ended up on the floor under both sides. Pulled the pillows off. Gave up. Had a tall pottery-type lemon honey ginger drink. I found the remote in the drink. What are the odds of that happening? The cat leaps up trying to chew the earrings on top of the tall

0: the saying about having the wool pulled over one's eyes. Thanks, says Rob. Oh. Well, the whole wool over one's eyes thing, it's funny when you say things so often and someone says, well, what does it actually mean? I don't know. Well, you've been saying it. Yeah, well, that doesn't mean I know what I'm saying. The origin of that is the woolen wig theory, apparently. Many people believe the phrase comes from the 17th and 18th century fashion of men wearing large powdered wigs. If a wig slipped off, or if a thief or rival pulled the large wig down over a person's face, it would blind them. Pulling the wool over one's eyes. Okay, that makes sense, does it? Sounds a bit kind of eerie fairy. I think if you think of it from a New Zealand point of view, it'd be like a beanie where someone reaches forward and pulls it down over your eyes. Don't know. The American print timeline. Etymologists note that the phrase first appeared in American print around the 1820s and 1830s, which was after large powdered wigs went out of fashion in the US. Thank God they went out of fashion. Imagine getting up in the morning and putting on a wig to look like Brian May from Queen. It's that kind of look, is that sort of bouffant, overly permed wig look. Some of those blokes in paintings, you know, with the funny little stockings and the fashions of the time, of course. But they must have looked, it must have been terrifying to see them without the wigs. They either had no hair or just remarkably odd hair and felt the need to wear a powdered wig. I'm very pleased that's not the fashion. Although it kind of is still, isn't it? Really not powdered, but people still wear wigs. Toupees or not toupee. That's what some people's question is every morning. Hi, Roman. This will tickle your fancy. The latest NASA satellite has just launched. It's called Roman. Regards, says Donald of Oamaru. Oh, is that right? I was watching that on a screen thinking, where's that? Where's that happening? So it's just happened. Thank you, Donald. Hi, Roman. A plane flew over the stadium prior to the 1995 World Cup rugby final in South Africa. That airline is a major sponsor of South African rugby, says Terry. Yeah, I realise the significance from an economic point of view. You know, getting the brand right in the mush of the people watching the game there and there, and on TV, of course. I just wonder why, when the game itself is so spectacular, why not have dancing clowns and donkeys doing tricks? And why not? It just seems bizarre. You pay all that money to see the game, or, like lots of New Zealanders, to not see the game. Wasn't that terrible? If you're in the travel industry, could you let me know how on earth that happens? Fraudulent activity? With the authorities in South Africa saying they'll be chasing it, but it is fraudulent. People have been buying tickets that weren't really tickets to a stadium that was already sold out. It would be gutting. Imagine arriving at the event only to find that you don't have a seat and you've got to go down to the local pub or back to a hotel to watch it. Going all that way would just be absolutely gutting. 0800 80 10 80. Who's involved in the travel industry? If that's you, and they're talking about the fact that tickets are becoming more and more and more realistic, even though they're not, it does put you off, doesn't it? Make sure you're going to a reputable place to buy those tickets in the first place is a good start. If it looks too good to be true, it probably is, isn't it? 29.25.
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3: 27 to 5. I've never been to a weird sports event. Define weird, I guess. I've never been to a sporting event that's sort of off the scales to watch it. Certainly not gravy wrestling or wife. What was that one? Wife carrying. Clog. Cobbing. These are international events, by the way. And Birdman. Clog cobbing is just throwing a boot over your head. I don't think they do that whole backwards thing in Taihape, do they? They just throw a gumboot as far as they can. The capital of gumboots. So this is a story about a bloke. He's been in the news over the weekend, Joel Hicks. He's a bit mad. Politely mad. He's very nice in a mad way. He does 75 eccentric type events every year. He must almost be sponsored. He's quite the athlete looking guy. Like, he's quite a muscular dude. But he's in there doing, he's been world champion of gravy wrestling 6 times. He's been victorious in the wife carrying and clog cobbing. And in the Birdman. I don't know how much skill is involved with the Birdman, right? Because that all depends on the craft that you're launching yourself with into the water. One thing I do like quite watching, and I've seen them, you see them from time to time popping up on things, is those downhill races where there's two people in a contraption and they have obstacles in the way deliberately to try and throw the vehicle off its direction, and chicanes and straw bales and things. I bet you there's some pain and carnage in that as well. It doesn't always end well, I'd imagine. What other things that you've watched? I can't imagine the dried gravy coming out of parts of the body for weeks on end. As he says, that sounds horrific. 0800 80 1080. Any comments on the rugby or the rugby league? You might have watched both. Incredibly pleasing for the Warriors, not so for the All Blacks, but there's still time to come right. It makes the whole competition more exciting, doesn't it? I think so. I think you're right. It does. And do you have family? Going back to that, the more serious story, the story about the National Party and their plans, if re-elected, to ease the student loan repayments and to go chasing the debt for those that are going overseas and are just accumulating debt on their student loan. That whole thing about, well, not trapping people, encouraging them to stay here once they're graduated, and enticing them here with you know, better repayment plans, 10 cents in the dollar rather than 12. Do you think it's going to keep people here? I don't think it will. I don't think that's enough. I think it's a move in the right direction, but my feeling on that is if there's not the jobs here, they're gone. That will not be enough to be a deciding factor, would it? The salaries that are earned elsewhere, they'll go, and they might only be thinking, I'm only going for a couple of years. I'll come back. And often that happens and often it doesn't. It just depends. We lose people because we can't employ them all. I don't know what these universities are going to do with all of the people that they're enrolling. And have you noticed, if you've been looking through the curriculum of different universities, have you noticed a real sea change in what they're in the courses that they're offering? Or are we still pushing people through who will graduate with qualifications that you and I could do on Google? We may not understand it with AI. We may not understand it intrinsically like someone who's sat in a university for 7 years, but the outcome may be the same. Isn't that the great fear with AI for those with fabulous qualifications? 0800 80 1080 9292, the text 2325.
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4: 22:25. Morning, Chris.
5: Morning, my man. I just rang up to say hi. Actually, nothing special, but
4: Hi,
5: how are you?
4: I'm good. Yeah, how was your weekend?
5: Oh, excuse me, pretty laid back. I had a lot of housework to do, and I think I only got about a quarter of it done. But
4: yeah,
5: I'll attempt to do a little bit more today. But across the wind's been terrible here, my man. It's been just howling today.
4: So I hear, yeah. And is that quite normal now with at this time of the year with the equinox starting for spring?
5: Yeah, it has been. No, I've noticed it the last 5 or 6 years up here. About this time of the year, it starts getting really, really windy.
4: Yeah.
5: The avocados are ready to pick in about a month and a half. So I'm hoping that all that stuff gets them. You can't pick them in the rain, Roman. I can't tell you why, but apparently you can't pick avocados in the rain.
4: Now I'm wondering why. Would that be to do with some trees are more susceptible to fungus and stuff once they're, if there's rain and it's warm, it's not a good combination. But that sounds interesting with the avocados, doesn't it?
5: Yeah, I would imagine you're right there, actually, with the warmth and stuff like that. But we recently just went around, I think there's 186 trees, and we went around with just some mulch and just spread it all around them, and it helps hold the moisture in the ground just beneath the tree itself.
4: Yeah.
5: And then the fruit tends to get a little bit bigger, a little bit quicker after that. So
4: yes. I've noticed the giant avocado that's growing next to the apartment block. It's about 9 metres, probably taller actually. It's got fruit all through it, and it's already got prolific flowers all setting as well. So that tree never used to have fruit. Now it's fruiting year after year. Incredible amount, but no one can get to them. It's such a tragedy.
5: I'm going to get you a fire truck, my man, so you can climb up there.
4: Excellent.
5: We'll get a couple of big bags of them, eh?
4: Yeah, or a helicopter and just dangle down off a helicopter. That could work. Yeah.
5: That's the way to do it, eh?
4: I can hear that wind, Chris. That is windy.
5: Yeah, it is. I have to, because I get bad reception, my man, I have to open my window and lean it on the wind sill, otherwise I'm not going anywhere else.
4: Oh.
5: Actually, when I grabbed it to come in, I was leaning on the bed because I just plugged my earbuds in and listened to you that way.
4: Yeah.
5: I went to grab it off the bed, and someone decides every night that she wants to lay horizontally right across the lounge floor. Well, I kind of partially tripped over and my phone went flying into the cupboard.
4: And she just
5: looked up, lifted her head, looked at me as if, man, what are you doing?
4: She'd be quite the sizable object to step over, being a big shepherd.
5: Yeah, gosh. One of the listeners, I was having a coffee the other day, never seen her before, and she just walked past me and said, "You'd be Chris, wouldn't you?" And I kind of looked at her and she said, "Well, the dog gives it away."
4: Oh, of course.
5: Yeah, so it was just nice. It was nice that people stop and chat to you, hey?
4: Yes, and are they what? They're following the situation that you're going through?
5: Oh, no. She could have been. She didn't mention that, but we just chatted about general everyday things.
4: Oh, that's nice.
5: And she, yeah, it was. She said, I always listen to romance. She said, because

0: and I'm fear the times that your voice is going to come on. So
1: yeah.
0: Anyway, I'm dribbling on, my man.
1: No, that's no more than I do, Chris. It's great to hear from you. And so you're week one into that course of 2 weeks of antibiotics, right?
0: Oh, gosh, you got a good memory, man.
1: Sometimes.
0: Yeah, no. Week one into it.
1: Yeah.
0: It's got a horrible taste. If you sort of makes Danny Belt or something, gosh, they got a horrible taste, don't they?
1: Do they have a sugar coating on them?
0: I don't know. If I read it, I could tell you. But
1: now, you know what I mean, though? You put some tablets in your mouth, and it's quite nice. They have a little coating on them to make them slide down the... Yeah, because some, if they don't, they start to have that bitter taste straight away.
0: Yeah, no, I do know what you mean. But they're not too bad to take. They're really not to take it. I've got an inhaler with it because I've got a chest infection also. The things you pick up in hospitals, man, you wouldn't believe it, eh?
1: Yeah, that's true. And also just being run down too with your immune system being shot to pieces. That's why I was saying, like I'm a doctor, I was saying to you last time, just keep yourself away from everyone until you can get that next surgery done.
0: And yes, and I followed your advice.
1: It's hard to do though, right? You just, because you don't know if other people you're meeting are sick or not, and then the next thing you've got a flu, as you've had. It's just it's annoying, but you're getting there, Chris.
0: Yeah, thanks, man. And lovely talking to you, mate.
1: Yeah,
0: you too. Have a good day.
1: Yeah, no, you too, Chris, and all the best to Gothic, who I know doesn't have the best of health either. And I know that there are many, many people, I get emails quite frequently from people asking about your progress and your journey with the health system, which no one should ever have had to go through, but you are. And you're almost at the end. The light at the end of the tunnel is not an oncoming train, which is always good. Good on you, Chris. Give Gothic a pat from me. 16 to 5. Clarence, you'll be next.
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1: 14 to 5 Q&A over the weekend. Robert Patman from University of Otago talking about a reset in foreign policy, the need for it, given our weak position, expressed quite frequently by people, the Prime Minister, by Winston Peters, not prepared to make a firm stand on anything. Very wishy-washy. And he was speaking specifically about the war with Iran, describing the actions as an illegal quagmire. And yet we take this weak position, which is tacit approval for the US or even fervent approval, and yet we still get the tariffs. So go figure that out. We're better to have a strident, strong opinion and an approach on things and with specific comment and then work closely with the US or whoever on things that actually we can see eye to eye on. You've got Donald Trump exercising his demonstrable stupidity by trying to rename Lake Ontario Lake America. And now a Canadian politician getting into the news, quite outraged by that. Lake Ontario now and always are the words written on a new sign unveiled by Ontario's premier in a rebuke of the US President Donald Trump. Like, what? Yeah. Talk about, you know, a way to really annoy everyone, even your close friends like Canada. 0800 80 10 80. The text 9292. Hi, Clarence.
9: Hi there, man. Brilliant discussion this morning with Chris. He sounds a lot better. I had a chest infection recently too, but it was slightly different cause. Interesting that this rocket that's going up with the big telescope is called Roman.
1: Yes.
9: Now, spring, the beginning of spring tomorrow, officially, the beautiful display of magnolia flowers out. They're the white with the pinky purple stripe.
1: That's the Camberley. Camberley, it's beautiful.
9: Oh, isn't it lovely? And you've been mentioning the equinox. At the moment, the times of sunrise and set are well over an hour apart. The equinox isn't until 22nd, 23rd of September when you get 12 hours day and night equal night. That's equinox equal night.
1: Now, that makes sense because we've always described that wind. Oh, here's the equinox, the spring equinox, but it's quite a bit later in the in September.
9: Yes, it is. Yes. Equinox means equal night and equal day. So that's 12 hours each. And they're over an hour apart at the moment.
1: Right.
9: So, yes. But they're spring for sure because... those magnolias, I call them magnificent magnolias.
1: Yeah.
9: Yeah.
1: They are beautiful.
9: And the species,
1: but,
9: too.
1: Oh, no. Well, the Camberley is one of the originals. You've got the grandifloras, the grandiflora little gem, and the grandiflora, the big one. So they're the deciduous, evergreens. Then you've got the deciduous Camberleys, and you've got a lot that were bred by juries, the juries in Taranaki. And if you really want a beautiful magnolia, Clarence, dig out the Vulcan.
9: Like what's the name of that? It's a volcano.
1: Yeah, so Vulcan is an amazing red, and the perfume as it gets older is like a woman's perfume. It's a beautiful smelling tree.
9: Wow. There's so many strings to your bow, botany.
1: Oh, not really. It's like anything. I know the trees that I love. I love a lot of magnolias because they come in almost black, purples, whites, pinks. Atlas is the biggest one. It's 31 centimetres from the top to the bottom. It's a huge flower, not very good in the wind, but once you get the catalogues and start having a look through, you just get into it. I had land, so I was able to plant lots of them.
9: That's just over a foot wide.
1: Incredible, right? And there's yellow bird, yellow fever, the big yellow buttery ones. There's morning star, which is a stellata, but yellow. I had them everywhere. I'd love to know. Actually, I don't want to go back and see them because it's too depressing. Often people don't treat them the same way as you would have once, do they? You know, how things go. My girls always used to say, can we go back and see the property? And we go back and they go, why have they done that? And this is why you don't come back. Thank you, Clarence. Nice to hear from you. As always, 9:25. Time for a bit of a tune. This is a track called Letters from the Sky.

News Talk ZB, the band is called Civil Twilight. The track is Letters from the Sky. Yeah, quite the full-on drums there. Wow, it was all very, you know, noisy, then quiet again, wasn't it? A bit like me, really. 525. Roman, I've been doing basic knitting for years, and then during COVID, I challenged myself to tackle complicated patterns. So satisfying to finish a garment and see the grandchildren wearing them. I can imagine, having worn many home-knitted jerseys over the years. This text must have thought that was U2. U2, Roman, the most overrated band in history. Well, it wasn't U2. What made you thought it was U2? Was it the voice? A bit like Bono, was it? Hi there, Roman. Good show. Have a great day. Best host ever. Oh, good on you. Nice to hear from you too. Thank you. Yeah, I do hope your day goes well. What could possibly go wrong? There's a lot of news in the news, and you'll hear it all with Neva Ritimanu very soon. She's rehearsing like a... Yes, she is. She's rehearsing like an opera singer. And then it's Early Edition with Ryan Bridge. He's not rehearsing like an opera singer, but he is very tall.

0: Oh, by the way, there's probably still time to register for the World Gravy Wrestling Championships for 2027. Get into it, I say, get into it. Have a great Monday.
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14: Good morning, it's 5 o'clock. I'm Neva Reddy Manu. Students are underwhelmed by the loan changes National would make if re-elected. Graduates will be able to pay off their debt over a longer period, with compulsory repayments lowered from 12 to 10%. But those living overseas would be charged an extra 1% in annual interest. Victoria University Student Association President Aidan Donoghue says students have raised plenty of issues this year that this policy doesn't touch on.
15: There's no talk about increasing the threshold. It's only $494 a week before you have to start making payments. There's no talk around not having to make repayments if you're still studying.
14: Meanwhile, it's thought job seeker changes will teach young people a benefit isn't the way to start their working life. The Social Security Amendment Bill passed under urgency on Friday night. It ends job seeker payments for 18 and 19-year-olds whose parents earn more than around $67,000 a year from November. Former Work and Income boss Christine Rankin says that while finding a job can be difficult, the benefit is not the answer. She says the answer is helping young people get a job and showing them how to keep it. Axe vowing to take better care of our natural marine resources if it's part of the next government. The party will introduce harsher penalties for anyone breaching fisheries rules in scallop dredging and fisheries where it's currently closed, and establish a district management area for the Hauraki Gulf. It will also set a 10-bag daily limit on recreational shellfish catches. Hauraki Gulf Forum co-chair Warren Maher says it's good to see some of the issues being targeted both at the marine park and across the country.
16: We really need to look after that whole ecosystem, and it starts at the foreshore and works out into the deep water.
14: Wellington's new water provider will face a

0: decade of independent scrutiny on how it spends its money. The government's giving the Commerce Commission the ability to set binding requirements on what Te Aki Wai delivers and when. Claudia O'Neill has more.
1: It's the first time this tool has been used on a water services provider and follows concerns about the cost of bills. Local Government Minister Simon Watts says the region's networks are not up to standard and the cost of fixing them is falling directly on households. He says the government will be watching Te Aki Wai closely and he's set a low bar for intervening if there's not clear and sustained improvement.
0: The hunt goes on for survivors from Nepal's catastrophic flash debris flow. More than 2,500 people are still missing after last week's disaster, with the death toll almost 800. Efforts are intensifying to free hundreds believed trapped in a tunnel at one of the country's hydropower sites. Crews, including experts from China and India, have been attempting to make contact but have so far received no response from inside the tunnel. Fears a new police disciplinary policy could undermine the presumption of innocence. Last month, the police force widened the scope for instances where employees can be suspended without pay during a disciplinary process. June figures showed 325 police employees were involved in 271 open investigations. But Police Association President Steve Watt says it turns the innocent until proven guilty notion backwards. He says the accusations may be thrown out, as is the case for 77.4% of investigations.
2: To Newstalk ZB Sport, coach Andrew Webbs is unhappy with leaked points in the Warriors' 46-32 home NRL League win over the Knights. The result against a Newcastle side that played over an hour with 12 men thanks to a send-off has earned them a buffer over Penrith on top of the ladder via points differential with one game to go. Webster's stated his case.
3: If you had told me this morning where we were going to win, I would have said yes. However we win, I'll take the 2 points and get out of it. But then in hindsight, the coach and me start saying we've got to make sure we keep our finger on the pulse with a few things, and we conceded too many points.
2: Elsewhere, the 13th-ranked Eels beat the 5th-placed Sharks 38-18. NRL coverage with Pit Stop save up to $100 with this month's break special. The Radfili Shield will remain in Northland until at least September 12. They've kept Tasman scoreless in the second half of a 2010 defence at Whangarei. A 4th victory from 5 games sees the Taniwha 2nd on the ladder behind undefeated Hawke's Bay after 5 rounds, encouraging loose forward Rob Rush to reveal their expectations.
4: Keep this for the summer and we're going to go get the chip.
2: Ryan Fox has dropped 6 places so far to sit tied for 27th in the last round of the Tour Championship season golf finale in Atlanta. He's 3 over par through 5 holes today after double bogeying the par 4 first and bogeying the par 4 third. The country's women's 8 have finished 6th in the final at the Rowing World Championships at Amsterdam. New Zealand have beaten Syria 126-74 in their last men's basketball World Cup qualifier of the window in the Philippines. In Premier League football, Chelsea have defeated Brighton 4-3, Sunderland have beaten Fulham 1-0, and Leeds and Brentford have drawn 1-1. Manchester United have 4-1 up over Ipswich Town in the second half. England have won the 3-test cricket series against Pakistan with a match to spare. The tourists have been dismissed for 194 in their second innings at Lord's, losing the match by 194 runs to go 2-0 down to the hosts. I'm Andrew Alderson, and that's Newstalk ZB News and Sport to 5 past 5. Ryan Bridges next.
0: Newstalk ZB Weather Watch 24/7. We have a strong wind advisory today for Manukau, Waitemata, Hauraki Gulf and Bremhead to Cape Colville. High tide at Auckland 20 past 9 this morning, Onehunga 12:30 this afternoon. Auckland today, cloudy periods with a few showers, southwesterlies becoming strong this morning. Tomorrow, mainly fine, chance of a shower until evening, and ahead to Wednesday, expect mainly fine weather, chance of a shower. Today's high, 17, currently we're sitting on 13, here at Newstalk ZB.
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6: A very good morning to you. 6 after 5. Welcome to Monday. Sean Fitzpatrick's on. Fitzpatrick joins us this morning on the scrap over the scrum. Why the Nat student loan plan probably makes sense. More problems for Andy Burnham trying to release prisoners. Gavin's in the UK for us. And Vicky Price does the business.
5: The agenda.
6: It is Monday, the 31st of August. Cyprus, a ferry has capsized. 7 people are dead.

0: Question now is why, when the weather seemed to be fine?
1: The idea of it being a weather-induced problem seems to not be the case. The Turkish Cypriot leader Turhan Erdogan said about half an hour ago now that the weather seemed to be quite nice out at sea, and I think that seems to be him going as far away as he can go within the bounds of not willing to speculate too much, to say that likely this was a problem caused by the condition of the boat itself.
0: Right, to Nepal, Tibet, this is the landslide, devastating, and they've had to pause the rescue.
2: The rescue operations that were ongoing until yesterday evening have stopped because water levels have increased. Between 5:30 and 6 a.m., water levels rose significantly.
0: Death toll, 794. Missing, 2,500. Let's go to Iceland. They've said no thanks to joining the EU. They had a referendum. She was tight, 52% no, 47% yes.
3: Well, the yes side ran an overtly technical campaign, never really explaining properly the purpose or the passion in why Iceland should join the EU, rather emphasizing that this was a pre-election solely to sort of explore opportunities, and that didn't kind of bring out the same passion around that.
0: I'll tell you what they were passionate about, and it wasn't immigration, weirdly, for the EU. We'll do that shortly. Finally this morning.
4: 5, 4, 3, 2, 1, ignition and liftoff. Go Falcon Heavy and go Roman Space Telescope.
0: NASA's new space telescope is blasted off from Florida. It's called Nancy Grace Roman. It can see 100 times more sky than Hubble, searching for dark energy, black holes and distant planets. Basically, it's a planet hunter. It'll reach its destination 1.6 million kilometres from Earth, and it'll do that in 100 days.
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0: 9292 is the number to text. Always love to hear from you. Hope you had a great weekend. The All Blacks didn't. We'll talk about that in a second. Now, Gen Z, everyone knows they're all useless. So a couple of things are happening. Well, one, under urgency on Friday, the government passed benefit changes, which will affect 18 to 19-year-olds. So if you've got a kid at home who's 18 or 19, who has not got a job, is not in education, is not in training, and instead on the couch eating potato chips doing nothing, well, if you earn more than $67,000 a year, you will have to start funding your child's potato chip habit. So that's going to happen from November. So from November, if you've got a lazy kid at home, doesn't have a job, on a benefit, benefit's going to get cut. And government says young people who are not in education, employment, training should be financially supported by their parents, not the taxpayers through the welfare system. It's hard to argue with that, isn't it? It's parents are responsible for making sure that their kids get out there and do something with their lives. And if the kids aren't, then it's their job to pay for them. The only thing is, 18 and 19-year-olds, are they still kids? Or are they adults? Second thing, Gen Z workers, this was a great little survey, and I'm not picking on you, Gen Z, it's you do it to yourselves. Gen Z workers, they did a survey over in the UK, online survey, so take it with a grain of salt, but sort of rings true, doesn't it? 2,000 people, Merlin Strategy for Britain's Centre for Social Justice, which is a think tank, they did it. Gen Z workers almost twice as likely to take a sickie as colleagues aged 55 or older. Gen Z strikes again. 4 in 5 workers under the age of 25, so 80% of those under 25 had taken a sickie in the past year. For your older folk, it was 43%. And it gets worse. So they looked at how many sickies are you taking. 40% of these young people reported calling in sick on at least 5 days in the past year when they could have worked. 5 sickies a year. And for your older folk, it was 10% of them had taken 5 sickies a year. That is outrageous. And it sort of reminded me this morning, a mate of mine, when I was at school, a mate of mine worked at Briscoe's and just loved folding towels on a Saturday morning at Briscoe's Paraparamu. And he one time wanted to pull a sickie, but didn't want to do it before work because that might have been a bit obvious. Maybe he was a bit, there was a bit of Gen Z, his brush had been tarred. But so took in a can of soup to work, went into the

0: after him toilet, pretended to throw up, and then poured the soup into the toilet bowl. And there's as sort of proof or evidence that they were really sick and then went home sick. Terrible, I know. Not advisable, I know. But happens. But 5 sicky days a year, that is outrageous. 12 minutes after 5.
1: Ryan Bridge.
0: Speaking of outrageous, that's what Razzie reckons about Rennie's take on the scrums. Here is Rennie.
2: But we'll give a bit of feedback around that. That's still a bit of an issue for us because they're able to walk around and go straight through our tight heads. So a couple little technical things that we'll share again. But look, I thought in the end, the scrums, both teams are able to play off them. And so I think Angus did a reasonable job there.
0: Sounds pretty reasonable. A couple of little technical things. Well, not according to Razzie.
3: And then we're not going to stay quiet and just say, oh, you're right, we're walking around. We're not f***ing walking around. We're scrumming through. So, you know, we've never been accused of walking around.
0: Sean Fitzpatrick. His take live next, News Talk ZB.
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0: 5:15, News Talk ZB. So there are two cop killers. It was manslaughter, but cop killers who are in prison in the UK right now and as part of a prisoner release scheme. Remember when Labour here wanted to release, cut the prison muster down by 25 or 30%? What you have to do in order to achieve that is release prisoners. And some of them have been there for a long time. In the UK, there's a couple of guys who manslaughter a police officer. And as part of the Andy Burnham's prisoner release program, they were going to be released into the public. Now, he's only been in the job a short time, and that's not a great way to start. So he has continued with the prisoner release program, but he has now said these two cop killers will stay behind bars. Gavin Gray with us on that in 20 minutes.
1: Ryan Bridge.
0: Right, we lost the rugby at the weekend. Newsflash, in case you haven't been paying attention, Rennie's first test loss.
2: We did a lot of good things tonight, but when you play the world champions, you just got to be clinical more often.
3: His experience, you would have kept the team calm, and he'll do it now with his first loss. So that'll be a little bit under pressure. He's an experienced coach, and he'll feel what we felt last week.
0: Now the biffo is about the scrum. Razzie's swearing at press conferences, says Rennie is moaning to the media. Sean Fitzpatrick, former All Black captain in South Africa for us this morning. Sean, good morning.
12: Good morning, Ryan.
0: Good to have you on the show as always. Hey, what did you make of Saturday?
12: Oh, I thought it was very courageous by the All Blacks. The South African team was a different team than it was 7 days ago when we won at Ellis Park, and that's something we totally expected. They were more physical, accurate. They were desperate. They took their points and, you know, they played very well in that first half. And, you know, I think from there we were sort of chasing the game. And But I take my hat off to the All Blacks. You know, we're a young team. A lot of these guys, as I said last week, they haven't played in this environment before. And it was just a step up from what, you know, the intensity we saw last week at Ellis Park. But, you know, score 4-3, create a huge amount of opportunities. I thought our lineup just lacked that height. We did in terms of options, and Etzebeth had a bit of a field day there. We just didn't have enough options in terms of our choices. And they kicked their goals, which they didn't last week. So, you know, it's all set up really well for, you know, for FNB Stadium this week in Joburg.
0: Yeah, because it's now 1-1. Like, it's not the end of the world, is it, at this point?
12: No.
0: For the tour? What about the scrums? Are they walking?
12: I don't know. To be honest with you, Ryan, I don't look at it that closely these days. But, you know, Malcolm Marks, Anosh, Ox, Nisha are world-class. And you just, when they came on, the pressure that they can put in, not only at scrum time, but especially Malcolm Marks around the track, he just wreaked havoc. So I thought our scrum was better. But, you know, I wouldn't be talking too much about that. Just get on with it. And we've got to realise that they are powerful. And we competed well at scrum time, but unfortunately, as I said, our lineup just struggled a bit.
0: So AB's just keep your head down, don't talk about it too much and play the game.
12: No, I thought the scrum went really well. You know, last week we gave away 6 scrum penalties, so I'm not too sure of the number this week. But, yeah, we're improving. This is a really intense environment here. We're playing against the double world champions. So, you know, if you look at, you know, it's 1-1 going to the third test. We're in a good position. As I said, we created a huge amount of opportunities. So, you know, these guys should be really proud of themselves and look forward to Joburg on Saturday.
0: I have to say, it's probably the most exciting time in recent memory for the All Blacks, isn't it? I was up glued to blog on Sunday morning.
12: Yeah, when you look what happened, you know, like 30 years ago, it was pretty exciting then. But, you know, honestly, Ryan being here, we said last week at Ellis Park was just off the charts. In Cape Town, you've got more of a feel of the atmosphere because it was, you know, you were sort of, you can walk around the viaduct on the waterfront area there before the game, and the stadium was, you know, 10 minutes from the city centre. So, they're loving it. We're loving it. And the All Blacks are embracing it. I just, you know, sitting amongst the sort of the non-playing team last night, they are just having the time of their lives. So long may that continue. And well, as I said last week, well done to New Zealand and South Africa Rugby Unions for creating this.
0: Sean Fitzpatrick, always good to have you on the show. We'll probably talk to you in a week or so. It is 5:20. News Talk ZB. Vicky Price does business next.
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16: 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I'm Leighton Smith.
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0: Right, time is 22 minutes after 5 on News Talk ZB. We had the big meeting at Jackson Hole. This is like a field day for central bankers. It's like Davos for central bankers. It's like the Super Bowl for central bankers. Anyway, we heard from Walsh there. We're now hearing from Vicky Price, our business correspondent. Vicky, good morning.
17: Good morning.
0: So we're expecting or sort of slight uptick in expectations of rates rises after that meeting.
17: Absolutely. Well, we've heard from the Fed. There were more hawkish sort of tones in what the new Fed had had to say, which is interesting because, of course, the markets had gotten rather worried that perhaps inflation wasn't taken very seriously. And now they've calmed down a little bit, assuming that, yes, there will be some moves maybe in interest rates in the US in the next few months. We're looking at September. The question is, will there be any then? But other central banks, of course, and that's the interesting thing, have varied in their approach. What we got is, of course, the European Central Bank, which had already indicated they may well be raising rates because of inflation pressures in September. The Bank of England seems to be a little bit less willing to do so. They seem to think that the secondary impact of the inflation that we've seen so far, in other words, the way they get translated into higher wages and so on, have not been anything like as strong as they anticipated. So maybe they're going to wait a little bit more and see what happens.
0: Vicky, we have a lot of farmers in New Zealand who are watching the cost of fertiliser very closely, and it has been going up. And in Europe, you have a similar problem. In fact, they're talking about potential shortages and maybe an effect on food supply.
17: Absolutely. I think the farmers here in the UK have put a paper together. So the industry got together and is warning the government that this is a big issue. What we've got is the new Prime Minister has already pledged about 65 million of extra help to the farming community. Of course, we had the wildfires and drought and everything else. But they're all saying we need a lot more because we got the shortages. It's very difficult for some of the stuff that is needed to come out, not just from the Gulf, but also, of course, we have the ongoing problems with Russia and Ukraine. So the worry is that they're not going to have enough fertilizers for the next planting that is needed. It's not going to come in on time, so that will mean less output and, of course, higher prices. And that so far, of course, we've been shielded. Food prices haven't increased anything like as fast as people had been anticipating. But what the farmers are telling us is that it's going to happen and they want extra help. Please, if they can get it, is basically what the industry paper is saying.
0: Vicky Price, our business correspondent. Always good to have you on a Monday morning, 25 minutes after 5.
1: Ryan Bridge.
0: Right, staying in the EU. Well, not staying in the EU, as it were. This is Iceland voting. They had a referendum. Do you want to restart talks to join the EU? They have said no. 53% said no, 225,000 people voted. That is a big number. The eligible voters is 270,000, so biggest result they've had in a long time in terms of people actually turning out. 47% said yep, so there was only 12,000 votes in it, which is tight. Now, this is basically your sovereignty, isn't it, that they're talking about? And the big issue here was not what you might think, immigration, not debt bailouts, it was fishing. 40% of their exports are fish exports or seafood exports, and they have protected and successfully fought the right Iceland has to basically fish their own fish. They worry joining the EU would stop that. 26 after 5 ZB.
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2: 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Two questions for you this morning. If you're buying or if you have recently bought a property, one, did you get a pre-purchase inspection done? And two, did that person have a qualification? Remember leaky buildings? How could you forget? There are builders and surveyors out there who reckon we are sitting on another leaky building saga right now. Good piece about this in the Herald at the weekend. New builds less than 10 years old, failing, looks spick and span on the inside, looks nice, there's a nice kitchen, there's, you know, oak flooring underneath, timber's damp, there's mould, water getting inside the walls of houses that are pretty new. Now, I don't know about you, but when somebody builds a house or an apartment, it should keep water out. You know? It's pretty basic. I've spoken to some builders and some tradies about this, and they are worried too. The bad news for anyone who may have got a building inspection is that you don't actually need a qualification. You do not even need insurance. You do not need a license. And the thing about these types of stories is that it's mostly anecdotal. You know, how widespread is this problem? Is it 1% of new builds? Is it 20% of new builds? You don't know what you don't know. And by the time you find out, your walls are wet and they're filled with mould.
3: Ryan Bridge.
2: 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I think there's going to be TBC on that story, more to come. Ryan, listening to you in bed this morning, the soup story made me burst out with laughter. Rosie, I'm pleased to hear that. Actually, I've counted up how many Gen Zers there are in the ABs team. I'll tell you next.
3: First with the news, first with the views. It's Early Edition with Ryan Bridge and Spark for Business. 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
4: Good morning, it's 5:30. I'm Neva Reti Manu. GPs have laid out their 7 steps to restore general practice. The General Practice Owners Association's election manifesto calls for more support for rural and urgent after-hours care for independently owned practices and long-term GP and patient relationships. Chair Angus Chambers says the top priority is more investment, including a 30% cumulative increase in the next 3 years, as well as independent oversight.
5: I think it's important that we have a mechanism to recognise the cost increases and be independent from the government, because that has been a problem for a long time now. Funding hasn't kept pace with the cost of providing care.
4: Meanwhile, students are underwhelmed by the loan changes National would make if re-elected. Graduates would be able to pay off their debt over a longer period, with compulsory repayments lowered from 12 to 10%. But those living overseas would be charged an extra 1% in annual interest. Victoria University Student Association President Aidan Donoghue says students have raised plenty of issues this year, that this policy doesn't touch one of them. Investor confidence has taken a hit, with ASB's latest survey finding record high numbers are very concerned about political uncertainty here and abroad. 40% felt that way about the impact of domestic politics on their investments, and 57% felt that about the impact of geopolitical developments. But senior economist Chris Tennant-Brown says it's positive to see people are still sticking to their investment plans, especially as returns are largely holding up.
6: Global shares are trading at very high levels despite that uncertainty, and the local share market's actually performed well too.
4: A former Work and Income boss is backing tighter job seeker rules for teenagers. The Social Security Amendment Bill passed its third reading under urgency on Friday night. From November, job seeker payments will end for 18 and 19-year-olds whose parents earn more than around $67,000 a year. Christine Rankin says it teaches young people to become independent.
7: Across the world, there is a different attitude to family looking after their own than we have in New Zealand. Everyone seems to think it's the government's responsibility to pay for everything. It is not.
4: The bill also changes the calculation for accommodation supplements. An Auckland police officer in his mid-20s has been charged with sexually abusing a child. Emmanuel Moller's lawyer, Todd Simmons KC, says he denies any wrongdoing. Moller has been stood down from his role as a constable while the case is

0: ongoing. He's charged with one count of committing an indecent act on a child under 12. Police say the alleged offending occurred off duty. A trial has been set for April. Solar projects waiting in the wings are being urged to press go as electrifying the economy becomes inevitable. Genesis Energy is investing $125 million in a new solar farm at Canterbury's Leeston, generating enough electricity to power almost 14,000 households. Rewiring Aotearoa Policy Director Dave Carl says the quicker solar projects come online, the less New Zealand needs to worry about dry year electricity shortages and LNG proposals.
1: These sorts of developments further reinforce that we don't need to be increasing our reliance on overseas fuels when we've got a great, abundant, renewable set of resources here.
2: News Talk ZB Sport. Warriors coach Andrew Webster's applauding the performance of halfback Jet Cleary on NRL League debut in the 46-32 home win over the Knights. The 21-year-old was the target of a few rogue hits as his family watched on from the stands. Webster says Cleary remained largely unfazed.
3: You're not going to get under his skin or worry him like that, but I was really proud of the way the boys stood up for him and had his back and made sure that they just couldn't come and do that to our halfback.
2: The result has the Warriors top of the ladder via points differential over the Panthers with one regular season game to go. Elsewhere, the 13th-ranked Eels beat the 5th-placed Sharks 38-18. NRL coverage with Pit Stop. Save up to $100 with this month's break special. The Ranfurly Shield will remain in Northland until at least September 12 after a 2010 defence over Tasman at Whangarei. Golfer Ryan Fox has dropped 6 places so far to sit tied for 27th in the last round of the PGA Tour season finale in Atlanta. He's 4 over par through 8 holes today, including 2 double bogeys, a bogey and a par, to sit 2 under overall. The country's women's 8 have finished 6th in the final at the Rowing World Championships in Amsterdam. New Zealand have beaten Syria 126-74 at their Men's Basketball World Cup qualifier in the Philippines. England have won the 3-test cricket series against Pakistan with a match to spare, triumphing by 194 runs in the second fixture at Lord's. And in Premier League football, Chelsea have defeated Brighton 4-3, Sunderland have beaten Fulham 1-0, and Leeds and Brentford have drawn 1-1. Manchester United have defeated Ipswich Town 5-2 in a match just to hand. I'm Andrew Alderson, and that's News Talk ZB News and Sport. 2:25 to 6. Ryan Bridges next.

0: I'm Andrew Alderson, and that's News Talk ZB News and Sport to 25 minutes to 6. Ryan Bridges next.
1: News Talk ZB Weather Watch 24/7. Strong wind advisory today for Manukau, Waitemata, Hauraki Gulf, and Bream head to Cape Colville. High tide in Auckland 20 past 9 this morning, Onehunga 12:30 this afternoon. Auckland today, cloudy periods with a few showers. Southwesterlies becoming strong this morning. Tomorrow, mainly fine, chance of a shower until evening, and looking ahead to Wednesday, mainly fine, chance of a shower again. Today's high 17, currently we're sitting on 12, here at News Talk ZB.
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3: From 6, welcome to News Talk ZB. Great to have your company on a Monday morning. 9292 is the number to text. Gavin Gray's in the UK for us shortly. He's got a couple of yarns. One is a good one about Burnham and his prisoner release scheme that's not going to plan. The other one we're doing in the next 20 minutes is national student loan policy, which sounds pretty reasonable, I think, to me. In fact, even the students are struggling to find something to complain about, and that probably means, on balance, it's a good thing. We'll get to our reporters in just a second. One about the weather in the South Island, but I just wanted to quickly mention that Reuben Love is a Gen Zer, or a Gen Zer. Bob is upset with the way I'm saying it. Gen Zer, Reuben Love, and a whole bunch of the All Blacks, of course, will be Gen Zers. Anyone born between 1997 and 2012, I think it is. Reuben Love was born in 2001. So there are a lot of Gen Zers out there who are working and not throwing sickies and who are actually good for what they say they'll do. Despite the fact we've had this survey out this morning, this is out of the UK, says that 40% of Gen Zers threw a sickie in the last year. I know, horrific. Owen says Ryan Erasmus is Razzie Erasmus, good coach, but mouthy and hypocritical. Ryan, this is on the fuel subsidy, because Cabinet's going to make a call today on the fuel subsidy. Do they raise? Do they hold? They've basically said they will hold. It's up to ACT in New Zealand First to agree with National on that. Ryan, I'll bet the fuel subsidy gets continued until next year. Nicola Willis won't want to increase her chances of herself becoming a job seeker after the election, which is always the problem with governments, isn't it? They say they will, you know, they'll give you a fuel tax subsidy here. We'll give you an extra boost here. And then you're pretty much locked in because you want to get re-elected. A few months out from an election, you're not going to cut something like that. You're not going to start raising fuel taxes, are you? 22 away from 6.
2: Ryan Bridge.
3: Jamie Cunningham in Dunedin. Jamie, good morning.
4: Good morning, Ryan.
3: Winter weather, and you've got lots of it. Is that State Highway 6 still partly closed? Has been since Friday, right?
4: Yeah. So this is between Makarora and Lake Hawea. It's been closed since Friday after heavy rain caused debris to come down on the road. The transport agency says crews cleared debris from 10 of the 30 slip sites yesterday, but are proceeding cautiously as material continues to fall down in parts. And up to 8 centimetres of snow is forecast nearby the road. Strong winds are expected across the lower South Island this morning, with snow lowering to near sea level in many town centres as well tonight.
3: What is the weather forecast going forward, Jamie?
4: Well, in Dunedin, it's not looking like a great day today. Heavy showers with possible thunderstorms and hail, snow down to sea level, like I said. Strong southwesterlies gusting 100 k's an hour until midday as well.
3: Thanks, Jamie. Claire's in Christchurch. Morning, Claire.
5: Good morning.
3: Has Rolleston been shaped by chance more than planning?
5: Yeah, this is not a good story for Selwyn, Ryan. We've got New Zealand's fastest growing district expanding by more than 1,200% between the year 2000 and last year. They've got more than 34,000 residents out that way now. Canterbury University Professor Katie Pickles, though, says the original blueprint from back in the 70s focused on the township of Rolleston being self-sufficient, having lots of green spaces and less reliance on cars. Those plans, though, were scrapped by the Muldoon government in 1975. Pickles says Rolleston has since developed haphazardly and would have been more progressive if the original plans had gone ahead. Of course, it's something that Selwyn Mayor Lydia Glidden denies. She doesn't accept that it's been a planning failure, but she does acknowledge there are things to learn from it when planning the next stages of the district's growth.
3: How's your weather?
5: Mainly fine. There is a chance of a shower and some hail about Banks Peninsula. Westerly

0: strong for a time, a high of 15.
1: Nice one. Max is in Wellington. Good morning, Max.
2: Morning.
1: Our high performance measures set for Tiaki-wai. This is the water outfit.
2: Yeah, exactly. A bit of an unwanted first for the region's newish water entity. The Commerce Commission is going to be able to specify what it must deliver and by when, performance requirements to be in place for the next 10 years. We didn't get good bang for our buck under Wellington Water for many years. Tiaki-wai is also off to a bit of an inauspicious start. The bills already seem high, forecast to get much higher. So it's going to get the government hovering over its shoulder for at least a decade. Consumer Affairs Minister Cameron Brewer says transparency on its own is not enough. So the government's giving the commission unprecedented real teeth to deal with Tiaki-wai.
1: It's interesting. I was talking to my parents at the weekend because they're in Wellington and they said they've got their bill and it's based on your house value rather than how much water you... Because in Auckland, we've got meters, of course. So if you're a family of 10 and compared to a family of 2, you're going to be using different amounts of water, but you can't really account for that, can you?
2: Exactly. There's been a lot of debate about the actual, metric behind the bill, what it represents and how it's calculated. And I can tell you, not many people are happy, generally speaking.
1: No, unless you've got 12 kids. Hey, how's your weather?
2: And then you're still probably complaining. Mainly fine with stronger northerlies, 15 the high.
1: Thank you, Max. Good morning, Neva.
3: Good morning.
1: Now, there is talk about a school soft drink ban.
3: Yes. Now, there's a symposium in Auckland today, and that's the discussion. So it's organised by advocacy group Fighting Sugar and Soft Drinks, also known as FIS. Now, this event will feature a political panel alongside speeches from experts. Now, recent research found about 10,000 children and young adults are hospitalised by dental issues each year. 75% are avoidable. So marketing, the Massey University marketing expert, that's Bodo Lang, saying this issue's just too important to become a political football. And he says the solution, or part of the solution, is very easy. He's saying ban those drinks from schools.
1: How many drinks, how many Cokes do they sell in a school? You know, like, I don't reckon that any schools are doing that anymore. Besides, you see them going the dairy on the way to school.
3: Well, exactly. Big, and they're getting their pies and their drinks.
1: Yeah, exactly.
3: Yeah, the 1.5 litre.
1: Yeah, exactly. The big ones. The big suckers.
3: The big suckers.
1: The mothers, the energy drinks and stuff like that.
3: Hey, I've just got to say, I saw your video because Friday you did great work. You were part of the Sky
1: ANZ
3: jump.
1: Donation station.
3: Yes.
1: For Cancer Society. You jumped off the Sky Tower.
3: With Chloe Swarbrick.
1: With Chloe Swarbrick, yeah. I don't know. I think she wanted to push me off.
3: That video is gold.
1: I tell you, it was frightening, Neva.
3: Oh, you did so well. I would have been crying.
1: Yeah.
3: But seeing your facials and your eyes and when you got to the top, look, when I'm feeling down and out, I just press play on your video. We've got to put that video up somewhere.
1: It was nasty. Because you don't know. You're not facing the Sky Tower. So you're just being lifted up, hoisted up. And you don't know how high you are in relation to the tower, so it feels like it goes on.
3: And then
1: forever.
3: It just goes boom. Yeah. You're just like, you see, I bet you didn't have anything to eat all day before you did that, because I don't think I would, in case I vomited.
1: No, I had my usual oats at 6 a.m. But
3: okay, what time was the jump then?
1: 9:30.
3: Oh, wow, yeah. You did well.
1: Fresh as a daisy. How's
3: good
1: our weather?
3: You. Cloudy, few showers, 17 is the high. A good day for the sky jump.
1: Brilliant. Yeah. Neva, you enjoy. Nice to have you here as always. 16 minutes away from 6, you're on News Talk ZB. We'll get to Gavin Gray next in the UK on Burnham and his prisoners.
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10: Time is 14 minutes away from 6. We'll look at the student loan policy from National in just a second. First, Gavin Gray is our UK Europe correspondent. Gavin, always good to have you on the program. Tell me about this vessel that's capsized near Cyprus.
11: Yep, I think the news is going to get worse and worse here. We have had it confirmed just in the last half hour. 8 people have died, but there are 23 missing and 237 passengers and crew have been rescued. So this happened as the ship was only a couple of miles having left Cyprus, northern Cyprus, which is recognized by Turkey. It's being said that the boat was hit by 2 waves. The first one, kind of the captain was dealing with how the ship was reacting to the first wave, but then it was hit by a second wave and was taking on water. It was then capsized. The captain and 7 crew members have now been taken into custody. The prime minister of the self-declared Turkish Republic of Northern Cyprus says no stone will be left unturned in order to find out what happened here. The ferries, which this is thought to be part of, really are a very part of daily sort of commuting and connection between Turkey and Northern Cyprus. And so the shock that, you know, business, yes, but residents and tourists, of course, use this service regularly. And the idea that we've had this tragedy here is quite extraordinary and plenty of people in shock. But as I said, investigations on the way.
10: Gavin, we've spoken about this before. This is Burnham and the Labour plan to give prisoners early release. And those 2 prisoners who were convicted of killing police officer, this is manslaughter, they will be excluded, so they will stay behind bars. He's making changes.
11: Yes, this has been Andy Burnham's first real test, I would suggest, in power. It was agreed under Sir Keir Starmer that as prisons were up in the high 90% full, in other words, they were almost at capacity, and it was feared there'd be a complete meltdown in arresting people and putting them in custody, that there was decided there would be this early release. However, what it did mean is that 2 young men who had killed a police officer when they went to try to steal a quad bike on a farm, it's thought the 28-year-old officer, who was only recently married and was responding to a burglary west of London, was dragged along the road by the vehicle that 3 teenagers fled in, and it got caught in a tow rope, and he was dragged along the road. And the court case heard gruesome evidence about the fact that the youngsters would have heard his cries for help but must have ignored them as they dragged him to his death. But it looks like Andy Burnham has come up with new criteria for who's going to be released early, and anyone convicted of unlawful killing, including all forms of manslaughter, will be excluded from the scheme. And that means that the 2 of the 3 who were in the car at the time will not now receive early release. The 3rd is the driver. He's been in prison for longer. So it's going to buy him some popularity. But immediately we're hearing now from those in the prison service saying, we're going to reach capacity. We are in for a problem here. So the shifting this criteria may produce problems in other areas for our new Prime Minister.
10: Yep. Gavin Gray, our UK Europe correspondent. Time is 10 minutes away from 6.
9: Ryan Bridge.
10: National's promising to cut student loan repayments if it's re-elected. Compulsory repayment rate goes from 12% to 10% from April 27.
4: an accountant just starting out and earning $75,000 a year, will keep

0: An extra $39 a fortnight or around $1,000 more a year in their back pocket.
1: If you borrow and bugger off overseas, you'll pay a bit more. Aidan Donoghue Vusa is with us this morning. That's the Vic Uni Students Association. Aidan, good morning.
2: Good morning.
1: Look, much in here. If you are borrowing and staying in New Zealand, this is a good story because, yes, it will take you longer to pay off, but it means your upfront costs aren't as high, right?
2: Yeah, I mean, if you earn about $75,000, as they said, you're going to save about $20 a week. It's, you know, nothing to complain too much about.
1: So do you have any problems with this policy?
2: Not problems per se. It's a bit of a mess from us all around. As you said, you pay it back longer, so the savings are not really a thing, but to have more money at the end of the day is better. But for us, there's a whole other range of factors that we'd like to see changed around debt.
1: What do you want changed?
2: Well, I think it's the model's not very
1: sustainable. Already interest-free. How much more do you want?
2: Well, the model's not very sustainable. You know, we've seen 18% increases in the last 3 years. Universities having to strip, get more and more international students to cover the fee. We're going to hit a wall at some point if the whole model isn't looked at.
1: But what's wrong with the model? Because state pays about, what, two-thirds of the university fees, and then students pay the rest, and the internationals top it up?
2: Well, the issue there is that costs rise, and so we're going to see more and more of those fees that students pay, as you say, is a fraction of it, but that's life-changing amounts of debt. They're looking down the barrel of decades worth of repayments. And so universities are having to, you know, get to a point where can't even forecast growth. They're going to have to pick a number of students and stick with it. And as, you know, as we say, as salaries go up or, you know, cost to, you know, teach goes up, students are going to have to pay more, and, you know, we're going to reach a point where it's just going to be not a sustainable model.
1: What about a lecturer wage freeze?
2: I mean, that would certainly put a cap on certainly one cost, but, you know, then you're going to be looking at competing with universities overseas as our lecturers want to go over.
1: Aidan Donoghue, good to have you on the show this morning, as it always is, from Victoria University Students Association, 8 to 6, News Talk ZB.
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5: 6 to 6, News Talk ZB. There was a glacier collapse, you'll know about this, in Nepal, an inland tsunami. And in that area, there's a whole bunch of hydropower projects that are going on right now. And there are workers in the tunnels that are associated with the hydropower projects. They reckon right now there's 100 workers who could still be alive, so they've put big pipes in. They're pumping air in there to try and keep them breathing. They've got cameras going in, and they are hoping, weather permitting, to launch a rescue for these.

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1: Ryan Bridge.
0: Good morning, Mike.
2: Good to see you, man.
0: Hey, did you see that survey? It was a little obscure, but out of the UK, that said that Gen Z workers took 40% of them took five sick days in a year. Sickies. Mm. Like, not legitimate ones.
2: No. Doesn't surprise me remotely.
0: But five.
2: Doesn't surprise me. No one wants to work anymore. No one wants to try hard anymore. Hey, did you see the Warriors, Ryan?
0: Yeah, I did. I spoke to you about it this morning.
2: Where are the Warriors?
0: Top of the table.
2: The top of the table.
0: And they were only not there by technicality, really.
2: It was a technicality. Well, no, it was, yeah, they needed to win and we won. Mm. So we're top of the table. We're locked in for the finals. So no matter what happens this coming week, we play Manly this week. We'll beat Manly, but no matter what happens this week, we're still top two. Yep. Top two means we play at home.
0: Yep.
2: And we also have a life in the playoffs. That's confirmed. That we need to do nothing else.
0: And we'll wrap all this up within a month.
2: Roughly.
0: Yeah.
2: And we will know. Title.
0: And so then we will know that we are the victorious.
2: Minor premiership plus the grand final.
0: Yeah.
2: And Webster will be probably the Dele M coach of the year.
0: Minor premiership means nothing, though, does it?
2: Everyone
0: talks about this. Who cares?
2: It's a concession. If you don't go on to win the title, then the minor premier, you were minor premier. But yes, you're right. Yeah. It's a silvery, bronzy thing until you win the gold, is what it boils down to.
0: And so we are going to win the gold.
2: I can't see any reason why not.
0: Like, everyone says this is our year, but in terms of percentage chances, this would be the highest percentage chance we've had, we've won
2: the minor premiership a couple of times. We've gone to the final once, and we looked like rubbish when we did in 2002. We are the real deal, Ryan. Enjoy the ride. Anyway,
0: you just talked
2: more on that this morning.
0: Mike is with you next.
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1: 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Holding power to account. The Mike Hosking Breakfast with Arvida Retirement Communities. 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
11: Good morning. It's 6 o'clock. I'm Neva Reti Manu. Students are sceptical. National's proposed loan changes will keep graduates in New Zealand. If re-elected, the party would ease compulsory student loan repayments from 12% to 10% and charge those living overseas an extra 1% in annual interest. Victoria University Student Association President Aidan Donahue.

0: Says students know the labour market's tough right now and they can find better prospects and income elsewhere.
1: This isn't really going to stop them from going. If they've made up their mind, they're going to do it, and it's not really a huge fiscal change for them to take their increased wage but also pay the interest.
0: Meanwhile, it's thought the government's job seeker changes teach young people a benefit isn't the way to start their working life. The Social Security Amendment Bill passed under urgency on Friday night. It ends job seeker payments for 18 and 19-year-olds whose parents earn more than around $67,000 a year from November. Former Work and Income boss Christine Rankin says that while finding a job can be difficult, the benefit is not the answer.
2: The answer is helping them get a job and then stay in that job. Why should young people with their whole lives ahead of them experience that? It's there when you desperately need it.
0: The bill also changes how accommodation supplements are calculated. Meanwhile, more funding is top of the election wish list for general practice owners. The General Practice Owners Association's manifesto also calls for support for GP and patient relationships for independently owned practices and a strengthening of rural and urgent after-hours care. GenPro Chair Angus Chambers says that general practice is the foundation of the health sector, but it's had almost two decades of underinvestment from successive governments. Labour's promising, if elected, to have a bill before Select Committee in the first 100 days to ensure those leaving retirement villages get their money back within 3 months. The bill will also propose establishing a simple, accessible independent disputes resolution service. Danica McLean has more.
3: Senior spokesperson Ingrid Leary says no one should be waiting up to a year to get their own money back. She says it's not just inconvenient, it causes hardship. Leary says the bill will include targeted exceptions for small, rural and charitable villages rather than the government's exemption for every village under 50 units.
0: New Zealand's total gross debt is approaching $1 trillion. Our newsroom's tally of all available private and public debt figures sits at $937.5 billion, up almost 90% in 10 years. In real inflation-adjusted terms, the rise in debt is closer to 34%. The bulk of the nation's debt continues to be underpinned by mortgage borrowing at almost $400 billion, while core crown borrowing sits just shy of $250 billion. Devastating scenes in Nepal as the death toll from last week's flash flooding rises to almost 800. More than 2,500 people are still missing, including five New Zealanders. Hundreds are believed to be trapped in a tunnel at one of the country's hydropower sites, and rescue crews are attempting to make contact with no response so far. That's Newstalk ZB News with Spark for Business.
4: Newstalk ZB Sport. Coach Andrew Webster's unhappy with leaked points in the Warriors' 46-32 home NRL League win over the Knights. The results earned them a buffer over the Panthers on top of the ladder via points differential with one game to go. Webster's stated his case.
5: If you had told me this morning where we're going to win, I would have said yes. However we win, I'll take the 2 points and get out of it. But then in hindsight, the coach and me start saying we've got to make sure we keep our finger on the pulse with a few things, and we conceded too many points.
4: Elsewhere, the Eels beat the Sharks 38-18. NRL coverage with Pit Stop. Save up to $100 with this month's break special. The Ranfurly Shield will remain in Northland until at least September 12. They've kept Tasman scoreless in the second half of a 2010 defence at Whangarei. A fourth victory from five games sees the Taniwha second on the ladder behind undefeated Hawke's Bay after five rounds, encouraging loose forward Rob Rush to reveal their expectations.
6: Keep this for the summer and we're going to go get the chip.
4: Golfer Ryan Fox has dropped seven places so far to sit tied for 28th in the last round of the PGA Tour season finale in Atlanta. He's five over par through 11 holes today, including two double bogeys, two bogeys and a birdie to sit one under overall. The country's women's eight have finished sixth in the final, the Rowing World Championships in Amsterdam. England have won the three-test cricket series against Pakistan with a match to spare, triumphing by 194 runs in the second fixture at Lord's. The US Tennis Open singles are underway at Flushing Meadows. Women's third seed Jessica Pegula has advanced to the second round with a straight sets victory. And in Premier League football, Manchester United have dominated Ipswich Town 5-2. Chelsea have defeated Brighton 4-3. Sunderland have beaten Fulham 1-0. And Leeds and Brentford have drawn 1-1. I'm Andrew Alderson, and that's Newstalk ZB Sport with Generate, celebrating great performance.

0: performances in sport and KiwiSaver accounts. It's 6:05. Mike Hosking is next.
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2: 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Now, George Bolt, we've got a heavy patch there. Airport bound, approaching Verissimo Drive, looking at the southwestern. It is flowing well. No delays yet on the southern, northwestern, or the northern motorways. Upper Harbour motorways flowing freely too. Download the free iHeart app to get the best podcasts from here and around the world. Avanka's on it for time saver traffic. 0800 jammed updates us.
3: News Talk Zebby Weather Watch 24/7. Strong wind advisory for Manukau, Hauraki, Guelph. Southwest 25 knots, gusting 35. And a strong wind advisory for Waitemata, Bream Head to Cape Colville. Southwest 25, gusting 35, but 30 gusting 40 knots east of North Head and also about Colville Channel. High tide in Auckland 9:20 this morning. Onehunga 12:30 this afternoon. Auckland today, cloudy periods with a few showers. Southwesterlies becoming strong this morning. Tomorrow, mainly fine. Chance of a shower until evening. Looking ahead to Wednesday, mainly fine. Chance of a shower. Today's high, 17. Currently, we're sitting on 12 degrees. 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
1: 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The Mike Hosking Breakfast with Arvida Retirement Communities. 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
4: Morning and welcome to today's student loan deals, cruising news, the PM, the rugby, the commentary box. Richard Arnold and Steve Price, they make it all pretty cool as well.
1: Hosking.
4: New week, we're into it. Morning. Ah, Jack Cleary, eh? Did himself no harm, I thought, yesterday. Shame he's leaving. Tuopeki should have been kicking all year, and he continues to amaze and delight, given his size and just how agile, fast and elusive he is. You could run through a whole bunch of names, but yet again, what counts is one, victory, two, by 14 points, three, because we're top of the table, four, because no matter what, we will end up in the top two. Top two gets a life, gets home advantage. We don't have to jump on a plane again until we head to Sydney for the grand final. If you want to be critical, could we argue the Knights ran us a little bit tighter and closer than we might have liked? Can we argue a couple of the Knights' tries, although visually spectacular, should never have been allowed to happen? Then there was the 16-0 thing that, although was never really an issue in terms of the outcome of the game, I thought was nevertheless a reminder that that business of starting slowly, which I thought we had solved, was clearly back to haunt us. I think it's important to remember too, but before you go too hard on the Warriors, the Knights are a good side. They're in the top eight. They may well make the playoffs, so giving us a contest was not really anything we should have been overly upset by. The NRL, as I've said a million times, is a fantastic competition. There are a decent handful of very good sides that can bother any other side on any given day. So to be of the mindset that we will roll everyone and anyone is probably getting a bit ahead of ourselves. And so it is Manly this Saturday. No reason not to think we can wrap it up with another win. Presumably also no reason to believe we can't grab that minor premiership either. As the Australian media pointed out last week, the way we are playing, the depth we have to cover all those injuries, the fact the whole country's behind one side, the fact we're at home for everything that's left bar the big one, you cannot ask for a better season. You cannot have dreamed of a better outcome. The Webster era well and truly being built in front of our eyes. One more win. Two titles in the offing, and 2026 will be forever the year we at last said, this is our year.
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1: News of the world in 90 seconds.
4: Well, we have ourselves a ferry capsize off Cyprus.
7: We know it was taking on water shortly after it left the port. The captain had been informed that the ship was taking on water and yet refused to turn the boat back to port. A number of eyewitnesses now have reached the shore and said that that was the case.
4: And at this stage, 7 dead, 23 missing, and it's not like they're in stormy waters.
8: I think we assume that the Mediterranean is this calm place we go on holiday, but actually the Mediterranean can see some really, really rough seas. There are very strong currents around that area. However, if we look at the weather out there at the moment, that's not the conditions.
4: Meantime, in Nepal, they're still dealing with the aftermath.
9: Most of the people that I met when I was there yesterday escaped with nothing but their clothes on their back. We met many children whose entire families had been killed. We met older people who were trapped in the mud before they were rescued. They're still in a very difficult situation.
4: And it would appear it might not be over.
10: People living near the riverbanks have been asked to move away because the danger of flood has increased from above.
4: Then in Britain, Andy Burnham, no less, has personally intervened in the potential early release of PC Andrew Harper's killers. Harper's mum is grateful.
11: It's not something that we can go out and be joyful about. We've gained nothing. We just wanted what they were supposed to be served with. And I just ask really that just carry on looking. Don't stop here. And, you know, there has to be

0: more that can be done to protect other people.
1: But the overcrowding problem is still real.
2: The prisons are full. We have a criminal justice system which is in crisis and is in urgent need of reform, which I think the government are trying to tackle. This is the first stage in that process.
1: Finally, it's night. From Iceland, they voted Saturday on whether to restart talks with the EU. 82% turned out. That was a record, by the way. The No camp got 52.8%. They originally applied to become part of the EU back in 2009, got delayed until 2013, binned by a Eurosceptic government. Sovereignty and exclusive control of the fishing waters were your issues this weekend. That is News of the World and Democracy in 90. Besant, last week when he was talking about strangling the Iranians via sort of sanctions, said by the end of the week, you'll have a fairly significant name that we're acting on. Well, that name turns out to be the UAE branch of an Egyptian bank called Bank Misr. They processed allegedly $1.8 billion over the past 2 years for some 100 companies that are potentially part of Iran's shadow banking network, so they are being dealt to. 11 past six.
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1: Now, you'll be aware over the weekend Trump talked about the Venezuelan deal with the oil, billions and billions of barrels. Well, Delcy had a word last night. She's the interim president, of course, Delcy Rodriguez. She said the deal will last for 25 years. The target was to increase the crude output by 1.5 million barrels a day. She called it historic and will help revive the economy and boost government revenue. So she's pleased as well. 14 past. Generate Greg Smith. Morning.
10: Morning to you, Mike.
1: I get the sense that Kevin Walsh didn't quite say what Trump would have wanted him to say.
10: Yeah, that's right. I mean, that was the big surprise, wasn't it? Is what he refused to say. So, yeah, markets looking for clues from the Fed governor on the next move from the central bank. Instead, he delivered a lecture on how the Fed should govern it himself. So he's still worried about inflation. Obviously, there's been some improvement there, but he says that doesn't show meaningful improvement in the underlying trend. And he just avoided giving investors what we've become used to, and that's forward guidance. We got that from previous Fed chairs, you know, gave us a bit of a clue where rates are heading. He said markets have become too dependent on every word from the Fed, and traders should be looking at economic data, not trying to decode central bankers.

0: He also declined to spell out what sort of conditions would trigger a rate move, and said there was, the Fed wasn't going to pre-commit. So, yeah, bond yields, they jumped. Odds of another hike, that's increased, and he basically provided no reassurance that rates are coming. So his broad message is the Fed wants to be quieter, less predictable. He told investors to stop looking for the Fed for their next trade, and it's very different to what we come to expect under Jerome Powell and predecessors. So I think the irony about this, Mike, is that he's telling investors not to look to Washington for the next trade. Meanwhile, the Treasury is actually buying back government debt to help smooth market conditions. So he was basically about redefining the Fed's relationship, less guidance, less intervention. It doesn't seem the rest of Washington got the memo.
1: Okay, talk to me about US retail. Gap's okay, but Old Navy's a problem. Mind you, you ever been to Old Navy? What a dump. I mean, it's just cheap old crappy old sweatshirts.
0: And of course, yeah, Old Navy, that was actually launched in the 90s as a cheap alternative to the Gap brand. So it's now around about 60% of revenue. So there you go. But yeah, sales, they were down 2% in the quarter, $3.7 billion. That missed earnings. They came in at 52 cents a share versus 57 a year ago. What did the stock do? It was up 13%. So yeah, investors think the company's problem being Old Navy is fixable. So yeah, same sort of sales there. They fell 4%. First decline in 3 years. Management blame marketing. They've actually got a new CEO for the division. I suppose the point about Old Navy, though, Mike, is it's actually, I suppose, main customers, America's middle income families. So when, you know, when their traffic's slowing, it actually says a bit about the economy in that regard. But yeah, irony is, after years of worrying about the Gap brand, it's now the strongest performer. Sales there up 10%. And good old Banana Republic, I don't know if you shop there, but that managed 3% growth. So turnaround strategy there has worked. Yes, the customers haven't stopped spending, they're just becoming more selective, and I think that's sort of the, I suppose, the trend in the broader retail sector. Management just trimmed the sales growth outlook to 1% to 1.5%, but they raised full-year earnings. So it's a new phase for the turnaround. And I suppose, you know, the irony about Gap is that, you know, the inspiration was the founder actually couldn't find the right size Levi's, so, you know, 57 sure. years later, the company's problem isn't finding the right jeans. It's about getting middle Americans to walk through the door at Old Navy.
1: Speaking of turnarounds, did we get enough from Air New Zealand to call it a turnaround or not?
0: Well, we got a little bit, but I suppose, yeah, a lot of things are out of their control, right? But a few things are heading in the right direction. Obviously, they've had their fair share of problems. So you look at loss before tax, $336 million. So that's a $500 million swing. So that tells you something. But yeah, tourism, we've talked about that, how inbound's going pretty well. So passenger numbers are actually up nearly 5% in terms of revenue there. Overall revenue up 4%, record $7 billion. So, you know, people are still flying. Problem isn't demand, it's the cost. So remember that engine saga? That's still ongoing, but it's petering out a little bit. So costs them about $190 million through grounded aircraft. So they reckon they're through the worst there, but obviously, of course, about jet fuel in the Middle East. So the average price of a barrel of jet fuel was $88 a year previous. It's now $111 US. That knocked $135 million off. And then there's the other cost pressure that doesn't really get a lot of attention. So you look at airports, regulators, air traffic control charges. They cost Air New Zealand and its customers $1.2 billion last year. And these costs, since 2019, have been rising at twice the rate of inflation. But yeah, this is encouraging things, Mike. The engine story is moving in the right direction. Availability is improving. Their maintenance costs are falling. On-time performance, that's actually risen from 77.5% to 84%. So that's good. Probably a bit more improvement to go yet, though. But, yeah, the fuel is a big unknown. So, yeah, they were on track to make a profit in FY27. They didn't talk about that at all. So it looks like that's going to be FY28. And, yeah, still some challenges. And quite a big contrast to Qantas when you think about it the day before. $2 billion Australian in pre-tax profit there. Obviously, they benefit from scale. But, yeah, they're just not exposed to the economic cycle in the same way in New Zealand is. So inbound tourism is recovering. And that's good news. Bad news is that you know, the domestic New Zealand customer, they've almost, their seats are still under pressure, so shares remain at record lows.
1: Numbers, please.
0: The S&P 500 was down 0.25%, 7711. The Nasdaq was down 0.5%, 26402. Dow flat, 53599. FTSE 100 up 0.3% in the UK. Stocks 50 up 0.5% in Europe. Nikkei up 0.4%. Japan 66405. ASX 200 across the Tasman up 0.6%, 9092. NZX 50 was down 0.8%, 13768. Currencies against the US dollar, Kiwi 59.2 up 0.4%. Down 0.25% against the A dollar, 82.52. British pound 43.7 down there as well, and also down against the yen 94.7. Gold, that was actually down $144, 4454

0: 5 US an ounce. Brent oil down 42 cents. Speaking of oil, so 88 spot 10. This week, Mike, plenty going on again. Aussie GDP for the second quarter. EU inflation. The Bank of Canada's meeting on rates. We have got non-farm payrolls later in the week. We've got results from Dell and Broadcom. And locally, a bit going on as well. So we've got business and consumer confidence, dairy auction, building permits, and the big one, the RB.
1: Yep.
0: Up 25 basis points, 2.75%. Looks a virtual certainty.
1: Good on you, mate. Catch up soon. Appreciate it. Greg Smith out of Generate this morning. Generate, of course, your wealth and KiwiSaver specialist. Put a tower on it. Business was down, but that was partly because of coal and that was because of hydro levels. But overall, things look pretty good for the Port of Tauranga, and they got the big tick from the fast track last week, so that was good. NVIDIA, by the way, because they had a good result last week, this is just how mad this whole business of AI and chips and stuff is. Because NVIDIA had a good announcement last week, they added, by the end of the week, $400 billion to their value. Just like that. 6:21 here at News Talk ZB.

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9: I know, so you're fizzing this morning about Hayden Patton. If you hadn't caught up on this news, he's at the WRC Paraguay. I had him on a couple of weeks ago. He was in France doing some testing or something like that, and then he was flying back here. Then he was flying off to Paraguay, and it was the first time he'd been on gravel since 2018. He's come second. So that's encouraging. Mike, listening to you from beautiful Bali, so well done. News, what is it, 1 a.m? So what, late night? You're just carrying on for Sunday? What do you think of Craig Stobo joining New Zealand First and taking on Luxon and Botany? Well, he's not Bruce taking on Luxon, is he, really? Luxon's, you know, so I'm assuming when the list comes out. Craig Stobo's an interesting guy. He's controversial, and he got, I don't know if the word is sacked is appropriate from the FMA, the Financial Markets Authority. He was the chair. Said political neutrality was the issue, which is kind of ironic, given he's turned up on the New Zealand First Party side of the equation. But I assume he's standing so he gets a good place on the list. So maybe we'll ask the other guy from Botany when he comes in later this morning. 6:25.
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9: Marvel News, Avengers Endgame. So the movie came out 2019, right? It was the final one of the first phase of movies led by the originals, you know, Downey Jr., Hemsworth, blah, blah, blah. Made $4.7 billion. Now they're releasing it, re-releasing it, and they're calling it Avengers Endgame Encore.
10: Avengers!
11: Assemble. We have a plan.
12: Six stones, three teams, one shot.
11: You mess with time. Time tends to mess back.
12: Tony, this is the second chance.
9: So three reasons for the re-release, obviously, is money in it. Two, to allow you to be able to watch it with

0: the new movie tech, so the IMAX, the Infinity Vision, all that sort of stuff, if you're into that. And three, they've added 4 minutes of previously unseen footage. Now, the key or clue here is there's a new Avengers Doomsday movie out at the end of the year. Those extra 4 minutes are essential viewing, apparently, ahead of the new movie. Norway's King died over the weekend, if you missed that part, and we got a new one. That part's moderately interesting. And the cruising, what did we do? Was it last week? It was Auckland. The cruise season began over the weekend officially. So Auckland is getting its act together, and then we got the Princess news. They're coming in with full alacrity. So the cruising season is underway, and we seem to be finally getting our act back together when it comes to this, you know, connection between cruising and the tourism industry, which we're quite keen on. So we'll crunch a few more numbers for you after the news, which is next.
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0: Renting a car always feels like a bit of a battle. 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
5: The number one breakfast show in New Zealand. The Mike Hosking Breakfast with Defender Trophy. This is News Talk ZB News.
6: Good morning. It's 6:30. I'm Nivareti Manu. More funding is top of the election wish list for general practice owners. The General Practice Owners Association's manifesto also calls for support for GP and patient relationships for independently owned practices and a strengthening of rural and urgent after-hours care. GenPro Chair Angus Chambers says general practice is the foundation of the health sector.
7: You know, we've had successive governments with almost two decades of underinvestment, which has meant that our workforce has dwindled. We can't attract and retain people like we need to.
6: The election's creeping to the forefront of investors' minds, but not pushing them into action. ASB's found a record 40% are very concerned about the impact of local political uncertainty on their investments, and a further 46% are concerned. But there's been no corresponding rise in the proportion of people making or considering changes. Senior economist Chris Tennant-Brown says a wide range of policy changes are being put forward, especially relating to property and KiwiSaver.
8: It's good to see that people are sticking with their longer-term plans, but also it's understandable that people are slightly cautious.
6: A third of Pacific Islands Forum leaders may miss this week's summit in Palau in a blow to regional unity that could deteriorate into a crisis. New Zealand and Australian officials are downplaying the impact of the pullouts, some of which they privately blame on Chinese pressure. The leaders from Fiji, Kiribati, Samoa, Solomon Islands and Vanuatu are out, while there are conflicting reports about the participation of counterparts from Nauru and New Caledonia. Rolleston's explosive growth is putting its urban planning under the microscope. The Selwyn town has grown by 1,200% since 2000. Canterbury University Professor Katie Pickles says it's expanded haphazardly, straying from the 1970s blueprint for self-sufficiency, green space and less reliance on cars. But Mayor Lydia Glidden says Rolleston isn't a planning failure.
9: We do still have a lot of open green space and facilities for people. I think that people have chosen to come and live where they are because it is a great place.
6: Wellington's new water provider will face a decade of independent scrutiny on how it spends its money. The government's giving the Commerce Commission the ability to set binding requirements on what Te Aki Wai delivers and when. It's the first time this tool has been used on a water services provider and follows concerns about the cost of bills. Devastating scenes in Nepal as the death toll from last week's flash flooding rises to almost

0: 800. More than 2,500 people are still missing, including five New Zealanders. ABC News Australia has been speaking to survivors at disaster centres. Their words are translated.
1: I saw people get washed away, so it's difficult to sleep.
2: I don't know what to do, but we have to stay here in a safe place. We have nothing left.
0: Meanwhile, eight people have died and another 20 are missing after a ferry capsized off the coast of northern Cyprus. There were 267 people on board the vessel, which was on its way to Turkey when it sank. More than 230 have been rescued. The boat's captain and seven members of crew have been taken into custody. That's Newstalk ZB News with Spark for Business, building growth through tech innovation.
3: Newstalk ZB Sport. To Northland loose forward Rob Rush has opened up on the weight of Ranfurly Shield expectations after defeating Tasman 20-10 in the first defence of their tenure at Whangarei. The Loggerwood allegedly made a stop at all 42 clubs in the region during the build-up. Rush says the prize brought joy and dragged extras along to the stadium.
4: It's actually been quite heavy, like a lot of heavy talks about what this means to the region and what it means to people, and it just shows, like win it once and you get a crowd like that.
3: A fourth victory from five games sees Northland second on the ladder behind undefeated Hawke's Bay after five rounds. NPC coverage with NZ Safety Blackwoods, power tools, welding, abrasives and more. Coach Andrew Webster's unhappy with leaked points in the Warriors' 46-32 home NRL League win over the Knights. Regardless, the result has them top of the ladder via points differential over the Panthers with one regular season game to go. Golfer Ryan Fox has dropped seven places so far to sit tied for 28th in the last round of the PGA Tour season finale in Atlanta. He's five over par through 13 holes today, including two double bogeys, two bogeys and a birdie to sit one under overall. Daniel Hillier has finished on a tie for second at the British Masters on the European Tour. He's finished at 11 under par overall, three strokes behind former grocery delivery driver Joe Dean, whose wife was caddying. Henrik Kamaas has filled the red jersey void left by Tadej Pogačar's injury-enforced exit on cycling's Tour of Spain. The local rider won the 187k Stage 9, which has translated to a 1 minute and 18 second advantage overall. And Sammy Maxwell's finished fifth in the Women's Olympic Cross-Country Discipline, the World Mountain Biking Championships in Italy. Sam Gaze came 29th and Anton Cooper 53rd in the men's. I'm Andrew Alderson and that's Newstalk ZB Sport with Generate, celebrating great performances in sport and KiwiSaver accounts. It's 25 minutes to 7. Mike Hosking is next.
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6: 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Now the Southern Motorway southbound, we've got a breakdown blocking the left-hand lane after Simon Street. Do update us if you can. 0800 jammed. Citybound moderate from Papakura through to Manurewa again from East Tamaki. Northwestern, you're going to hit traffic coming in from St. Luke's. 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
0: Newstalk ZB Weather Watch 24/7. Strong wind advisory for Manukau, Hauraki, Guelph, southwest 25 knots, gusting 35. And a strong wind advisory also Waitemata, Bremen to Cape Colville. Southwest 25 gusting 35 knots, but 30 gusting 40. East of North Head, also about Colville Channel. High tide in Auckland, 20 past 9 this morning. Onehunga, 12:30 this afternoon. Auckland today, cloudy periods with a few showers. Southwesterlies becoming strong this morning. Tomorrow, mainly fine. Chance of a shower until evening. Strong southwesterlies, a high of 16. And looking ahead to Wednesday, mainly fine. Chance of a shower. 17 is the high today. Currently, we're sitting on 12. 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
5: Asking the questions others won't. 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
7: The old question already been asked. Mike, would you support a move to Eden Park for the Warriors playoff games? Personally, I don't mind, but the demand will outstrip supply at Go Media. The problem with Go Media, of course, or not the problem, but the advantage of Go Media is it's the home ground and the Warriors love the home ground. So that'll be a conversation over the next week or so. Meantime, back here, 23-7, another boost for our cruise season, which got underway at the weekend, by the way, if you didn't realise. More than 200,000 passengers are expected between now and June. The news, Princess Cruise is going to double their port calls from 28-29, so that's encouraging as well. Jackie Lloyd, CEO of the New Zealand Cruise Association, is with us. Jackie, morning.
8: Good morning.
7: So we're coming right at last. Is that fair?
8: I feel you're on the right track there. We're probably going to expect a pretty

0: low couple of seasons for this year and next year, but then 28, 29 are all positive signals from the Lions for growth.
1: Good. How big is the pitch to the world to say we're back open and ready to rock and roll?
0: Oh, it's been a big pitch. Look, we have had incredible engagement with government, incredible engagement with industry. We've all been working together to talk to the Lions to say that we're ready and we're open for business. And that really has resonated incredibly well with the cruise lines. We took Minister Upston with us to meet cruise lines directly to really talk through the issues and talk through what we're trying to fix. And again, resonated incredibly well and has put New Zealand back on the consideration set for deployment.
1: Good. So the government are bullish. They're keen on this.
0: Very much so. Look, I think it's the regional spread that cruise provides, the international spend that comes into smaller regions around the country that don't necessarily usually see a lot of international visitation. Areas like, you know, Tauranga, Napier, Picton, Dunedin, really important for cruise visits. Of course, Timaru has been a standout for a number of years, but it's a real positive move and we're thrilled.
1: What went wrong? Was it the government of the day? Was it the rules, the regulations, the cleaning, the hassle, the red tape? We just didn't like cruise ships anymore.
0: I think that's pretty much the whole thing. I think we as a country took cruise for granted. We forgot that there's a lot of competition out there. There's multiple countries that are looking for cruise business. And we kind of took the thought that we're a beautiful country, people are going to come anyway. But these are movable assets. They'll go where they're welcomed. They'll go where there's good operational settings. And that was the key one. We weren't providing certainty for operations for the cruise lines. They weren't sure what to expect year to year. And again, as government and as industry, we've tried to fix that and providing that certainty so they can deploy.
1: I'm excited. Go well, Jackie. Jackie Lloyd, who's the CEO of the New Zealand Cruise Association. So, Princess, they're everywhere, 27, 28. So we're going to miss this year. But as you said, next year we're off to the races. Auckland, Tauranga, Wellington, Littleton, Dunedin, Picton, Napier, Timaru and Fiordland. So, and that's just one company, of course. Richard Arnold, but moments away, 22.
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1: Now, there's a lot of talk about tech and innovation at the moment. Often the assumption is it's all happening, you know, in science labs and big cities and stuff. Some of the smarter stuff is actually happening on the old farm. So, for example, John and Fiona Sherlock, they're in West Waikato. They're using virtual fencing technology that keeps the cattle away from those streams and the wetlands and environmentally sensitive areas and without having to build kilometres of conventional fencing. So that's good smart stuff. And here's the interesting thing. Those environmental improvements, by the way, helping improve productivity as well. So that's a great example of what's happening across New Zealand's red

0: meat sector. You've got farmers, scientists and technology companies. They're all working together to protect those waterways and the biodiversity while producing the high-quality food, supporting those jobs and keeping regional economies moving. That's the great success story, the exporting story of this country. It's innovation that's good for the farm, it's good for the environment, ultimately good for us all. So you can find out more about how the sector is evolving at makingmeatbetter.nz. Well worth a read, makingmeatbetter.nz. Right. So Harald was very popular. He died over the weekend. This is Norway. Haakon is your man. And so he's the fourth king to head the modern monarchy since it got restored in 1905 once they got rid of the pesky Swedes and got a bit of independence. He's adopted his father's motto, went to the cabinet over the weekend, adopts the motto, gets signed in. Everything for Norway is the motto. A lot of people, there's been a succession plan and he's been getting more responsibility. It's very Charles and, you know, so by the time he steps in, it's no big deal. Anyway, he is the great, great, great grandson of Queen Victoria. They're all related. 16 away from 7.
1: International correspondence with NZI Insurance. Peace of mind for New Zealand business.
0: In America, Richard Arnold, morning.
2: Hey, Mike, good morning.
0: So the US increasingly involved, of course, in Nepal?
2: Kind of. You know, what's happening in Nepal is overwhelmingly devastating and so very, very challenging. 5 days on since that glacier collapse set off a massive mountain mudslide, we can see what is facing rescuers from the shocking images every day, right? There are now almost 800 people confirmed dead, close to 3,000 people counted as still missing. Five New Zealanders are known to be among those unaccounted for. Dayan Kuzmich was part of the Isha Sacred Walks Foundation. They do trips around Mount Kailash. I've been to Nepal and have thought about doing the Kailash hike myself. Mr. Kuzmich arrived in New Zealand at age 10 as a Bosnian war refugee. One of the Isha tour organisers, Leslie Crespi, says they had a trip underway for 77 people, including 22 Americans. She says of the situation now,
3: people are just shocked and they're overwhelmed.
2: She says it has been very, very difficult to get information on the China side. Sony Patel's father also is missing in this region.
4: It gets harder with every minute, every hour, really, to stay positive, because we would have hoped that we would have heard something from them by now.
2: Still, this is extraordinarily chaotic. Anjara Raja was in a tour bus at the border stop, that building where you might have seen the video of the huge wave crashing down and demolishing everything. She says she and her husband escaped with just seconds to spare.
5: We just ran for our life. It just came like a roar. It sucked a bunch of buses, SUVs, people, the base camp, everything, took it in, turned it all upside down and dumped it into the ground.
2: Well, David Fisher, leading an international Red Cross team for that region right now, says of the survivors that they are seeing,
6: they escaped with nothing but their clothes on their back. We met many children whose entire families had been killed. We met older people who were trapped in the mud before they were rescued. And they're still in a very difficult situation. We're providing basic support supplies, but we're going to have to do quite a lot to help them to recover.
2: He says it is too early to give up hope, as some of the circumstances are unreal. At that Drachula Hydro Complex, they managed to feed a line through the mud covering the entrance right now. This is where they think maybe 350 people still could be alive. Troops are being deployed to try and get to them, along with specialist teams from China and India. But there is so much debris, and they cannot simply blast their way through because of the mud. On the U.S. side, Tommy Piggott of the State Department says,
7: we now have 85 Americans approximately that are unaccounted for. We've also now seen 9 Americans be safely evacuated.
2: Well, that is clearly a focus, but what else are they doing?
7: We have to get the right assistance in there. Nepal government, we're coordinating with them on what they need. We have activated from the State Department $3.6 million in emergency humanitarian assistance.
2: $3.6 million from this country seems pretty puny. New Zealand has pledged an initial $2 million for the Red Cross, whose David Fisher says,
6: one road has been opened, but it's extremely narrow. It can only handle small vehicles.
2: He says there was 10 hours of driving to get the first vehicle in. New Zealand, of course, has its long record of aid to Nepal with Sir Edmund Hillary schools and health and environmental initiatives through the years. The first U.S. reaction was a $500,000 aid pledge, which brings us to your initial question. And Somo Dalsal, who owns a Nepalese restaurant in New York, says that sum was an insult, adding, quote, it's a joke. If you don't want to do anything, then don't do it. So it's a massive and evolving challenge. Hopefully the world will step up.
0: Indeed. And then we get the oil, billions of barrels. Delcy seem reasonably positive and Trump calls it historic. So what else do we know?
2: Well, they're the political leaders expressing political viewpoints. I think we're only starting to get some answers.

0: as to what happens with these massive Venezuelan oil reserves. The Trump agreement with the Rodriguez government has the U.S. taking 55% of the new partnership with Venezuela's second largest private oil producer, North American Blue Energy, run by a fellow named Alejandro Betancourt Lopez. Look up his name and you find he's facing international investigations over tax scams and money laundering. he's the new partner, right? Details as ever with Trump financial deal scarce, but leaders in both countries are claiming it will solve all the big problems. Trump says it'll cut petrol prices here and refill the US oil stocks depleted by the Iran war. Industry analysts say, that is something of a pipe dream unless you're talking about, you know, 10, 15 years from now. The agreement covers some 65 billion barrels of oil reserves, one of the biggest in the world. However, Venezuelan oil is dirty, it needs costly refinery, and the refinery systems have been largely destroyed through years of corruption. Rodriguez also is facing a country where millions remain in poverty and power blackouts are routine. So this is a project that could take a long time to institute if it goes according to announced plans. With the development of 17 oil fields, U.S. oil companies showed little interest at first, as we know. Chevron now, though, is said to be involved in some talks, saying there might be some announcement this week, so that'll be of interest. Best advice, though, on how this plays out might be that old political saying, follow the money.
1: Exactly. All right, mate. See you on Wednesday. Richard Arnold, stateside. Trump lost another one in court over the weekend. This was a federal judge rejecting an effort. He was wanting to transfer his hush money case out of New York to a federal court that came out of the Supreme Court that said there's a presumptive immunity from prosecution for all official acts, but there's no immunity for unofficial acts. So I don't know where that goes. The teleprompter guy from the White House, remember him? He was on the old Kelce betting on stuff that Trump was about to say, especially given he already knew what Trump was about to say. He was fined $172,000 and he's without job. And corn and wheat's a problem, highest level in more than 3 years price-wise. Corn, you've got supply expectations, you've got wheat, Black Sea problems out of Europe, the weather's an issue as well. So corn and wheat will add to the American economic woes. 10 away from 7.
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3: Students are underwhelmed by National's planned tweaks to loan repayments. Fears new police disciplinary policy undermines a presumption of innocence. The country's fastest growing town says its growth is not haphazard. Nepal's death toll rises. In sport, the Warriors stay top of the NRL table with one regular season game to go. Police seize financial records from Auckland nail salon after 5-ton cannabis bust. Read more, nzherald.co.nz.
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4: The Guest podcasts are on the free iHeart app. And now we've got a breakdown on the Southern Motorway southbound, blocking the left-hand lane just past Grafton. The tail is tailing back through St. Mary's Bay on the northern. It's citybound on the southern, moderate, coming in from Papakura all the way through to Mount Wellington. The northwestern is slow from Great North Road. Download the free iHeart app to get the best podcasts from here and around the world. Ivanka Zonic for TimeSaver.
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1: I'm glad. The best piece of reading I did over the weekend was some work that Katie Pickles did, who's a professor of history at Canterbury University on Rolleston, just out of Christchurch, and the history of and how it was planned to be something. It's turned out to be something else. But I'll come back to that. And that's made the news this morning. I'm very pleased about that because it's a fascinating story. Anyway, the other story that's equally as fascinating is the One Nation win in Secret Harbour. Steve and I were talking about this last week a couple of times. Secret Harbour, Western Australia by-election, held by Labor by so far it's not funny, until it wasn't, which was Saturday night where Luke Hergen, he got in, and they are now One Nation. They've got their first ever lower house MP. Now, you've got to be careful because it was a by-election and messages get sent in by-elections and the government was never in trouble and so it wasn't like it was on a knife edge and all that sort of stuff. But he amassed a primary vote of 39%. The Labor candidate got 24%. The Liberal candidate got 17%. Once you did your preferences, two-party preferred, there was a 3.9% margin. So they've claimed victory. As of later in the weekend, Labor weren't conceding, but basically it's over. So you can't argue with the results. One Nation seems real, and every time they go to a vote, whether it be a by-election or South Australia, they win. So polls are one thing, results are another. So we'll talk with Steve about that later on in the program. 5 minutes away from seven.
2: All the ins and the outs. It's The Biz on the Mike Hosking Breakfast.
1: Now, we got some news from, well, four investors, basically. This is the ASB Investor Confidence Survey. Are we confident? Well, 86% of us are either concerned or very concerned about the local political uncertainty and how it will impact investments. No kidding. 57% are also very concerned at the global political level, which is a record high. Overall, net investor confidence has gone down 5 points, perhaps not surprisingly, over the quarter to be sitting at 1%. What does that mean? Just a smidge more people are confident than not. But it is the same level as June last year when Trump's tariffs kicked in. There's been a small shift in people shifting investments to industries that are considered more stable. For most, though, it's steady as she goes. If you want to look for positivity, slightly more people paying down debt to improve the financial position ahead of any potential government changes. Managed investment still the way that the majority of us see as being the best earner and the biggest loser. Confidence-wise, would be renting as a way of earning. I reckon the housing market's materially changed forever. I mean, it's fairly obvious what's happened over the last couple of years, but the days of buying a place and just pulling in double digits are gone. The days of really... It'll be fascinating to see what Labor do in terms of deductibility. I mean, they want to. Of course they do. They want to go back to what it was. But I just don't know that they've got the balls to do it. Because even they can see the writing on the wall on this one. And if you ever want an example of how you mess up a housing market, just have a look at what Elbow did a couple of months ago, and that's been downhill ever since. And they want to do exactly the same thing. And even Hipkins, I think, can look at the market and see that. But I may well prove to be wrong. Very good piece and spin-off I read this morning. I had 5 minutes spare in this piece and spin-off where they're saying Hipkins is so boring and so dull, and he's running such a non-event campaign, he's just batting to stay at the wicket. In other words, he's not hitting the ball anywhere. It's quite a nice cricket analogy. He wants to be the most boring, nondescript campaign and campaigner.
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2: In Auckland on 89.4, this is News Talk ZB. Agenda-setting news and opinion. It's the Mike Hosking Breakfast with Defender Trophy. 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
3: Good morning, it's 7 o'clock. I'm Neva Reddy Manu. National says it's only right to crack down on student loan debt from overseas borrowers. The party's new policy would allow graduates who stay in the country to pay off their debt over a longer period, with compulsory repayments lowered from 12 to 10%. But those living overseas would be charged an extra 1% in annual interest. Finance spokesperson Nicola Willis says overseas borrowers are often the ones not paying back their loans.
4: Two-thirds of people with a student loan who are offshore have overdue repayment. Together, they owe $2.5 billion, and we just don't think that's fair.
3: But students are underwhelmed. Victoria University Student Association President Aidan Donoghue says students have raised plenty of issues this year and this policy doesn't touch one of them.
5: There's no talk about increasing the threshold. It's only $494 a week before you have to start making payments. There's no talk around not having to make repayments if you're still studying.
3: Labor's promising, if elected, to have a bill before Select Committee in the first 100 days to ensure those leaving retirement villages get their money back within 3 months. The bill will also propose establishing a simple, accessible, independent disputes resolution service. The party's seniors spokesperson, Ingrid Leary, says no one should be waiting up to a year to get their own money back. She says it's not just inconvenient, it causes hardship. New Zealand's total gross debt is approaching $1 trillion. Our newsroom's tally of all available private and public debt figures sits at $937.5 billion, up almost 90% in 10 years. Fresh discussion on a school soft drink ban at a symposium in Auckland today, organised by advocacy group Fighting Sugar in Soft Drinks, also known as FIZZ. The event will feature a political panel alongside speeches from experts. Recent research found about 10,000 children and young adults are hospitalised by dental issues each year, with 75% of cases considered avoidable. Massey University marketing expert Bodo Lang says that the issue is too important to become a political football.
6: The solution, or a part solution, is actually very easy. It's simply banning those drinks from schools.
3: An Auckland police officer in his mid-20s has been charged with sexually abusing a child. Emmanuel Moller's lawyer, Todd Simmons KC, says he denies any wrongdoing. Moller has been stood down from his role as a constable while the case is ongoing. He's charged with one count of committing an indecent act on a child under 12. Police say the alleged offending occurred off duty. A trial has been set for April. Meanwhile, there are fears a new police disciplinary policy could undermine the presumption of innocence. Last month, the police force widened the scope for instances where employees can be suspended without pay during a disciplinary process. June figures showed 325 police employees were involved in 271 open investigations. But Police Association President Steve Watt says it turns the innocent until proven guilty notion backwards.
7: Now, those may not be proven. And what we've found is that of the charges they lay, 77.4% get chucked out, basically.
3: That's News Talk ZB News with Spark for Business.
8: Coming shortly on the program, this student loan thing, is that going to change your life? You're not moving overseas because you can potentially save $1,000. Prime Minister in on that as well. Of course, the commentary box after 8.
9: To News Talk ZB Sport, Warriors coach Andrew Webster is applauding the performance of halfback Jet Cleary on NRL League debut in the 46-32 home win over the Knights. The 21-year-old was the target of a few rogue hits as his family watched on from the stands. Webster says Cleary remained largely unfazed.
10: You're not going to get under his skin or worry him like that, but I was really proud of the way the boys stood up for him and had his back and made sure that they just couldn't come and do that to our halfback.
9: The result has the Warriors top of the ladder via points differential over the Panthers with one regular season game to go. Elsewhere, the Eels beat the Sharks 38-18. NRL coverage with pit stops save up to $100 with this month's break special. The Radfield Shield will remain in Northland until at least September 12 after a 2010 defence over Tasman at Whangarei. Hayden Padden and co-driver John Kennard have finished second at the World Rally Championship event in Paraguay. The result marks Padden's first top-level gravel start since 2018. Scott McLaughlin second with 30 laps to go at the latest IndyCar Series race in Milwaukee. Sir Scott Dixon's 12th and Marcus Armstrong's 16th. Golfer Ryan Fox has dropped 7 places so far to sit tied for 28th at the last round of the PGA Tour season finale in Atlanta. He's 5 over par through 15 holes today to sit 1 under overall. The country's women's eight have finished 6th in the final at the Rowing World Championships in Amsterdam. England have won the 3-test cricket series against Pakistan with a match to spare, triumphing by 194 runs in the second fixture at Lord's. The US Tennis Open singles are underway. Women's third seed Jessica Pegula has advanced to the second round with a straight sets victory. In a Premier League football, Manchester United, Chelsea and Sunderland have had wins. Leeds and Brentford have drawn 1-1. I'm Andrew Alderson and that's News Talk ZB Sport with Generate, celebrating great performances in sport and KiwiSaver accounts. It's 7:05. Mike Hosking's next.
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11: Pit Stop, they care for your car like it's their own. Now, our earlier breakdown on the Southern Motorway southbound just after Grafton has been cleared. Traffic is flowing well. Citybound moderate TV coming in from Papakura all the way through to Market Road. The northwestern moderate TV from Royal slows down from Great North Road. The northern heavy through Silverdale moderate flows from Constellation. 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Avanca Zonit for Time Saver Traffic.
3: News Talk ZB Weather Watch 24/7. Strong wind advisory today for Manukau, Waitemata, Hauraki Gulf and Bremen to Cape Colville. High tide at Auckland 9:20 this morning, Onehunga 12:30 this afternoon. Auckland today, cloudy periods with a few showers. Southwesterlies becoming strong this morning. Tomorrow, mainly fine. Chance of a shower until evening, a high of 16. And looking ahead to Wednesday, mainly fine again, just a chance of a shower. Today's high, 17. Tonight's low, 12. Currently, we're sitting on 13 degrees here at News Talk ZB.
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8: Morning, 7:07. So the election tossed up a couple of party policies, one of which was the Nats student loan deal. The compulsory rate would drop from 12% to 10%. It's about $1,000 a year if you're on $75,000. Overseas debtors are in line for a bit of a tickle up, given they owe 93% of what's overdue. Nick Smith is VC at University of Auckland and is with us. Nick, morning to you.
12: Good morning, Mike.
8: This is not a game changer, is it? Or have I misread this completely?
12: No, I think this is a small step in the right direction, but there's a lot more to go if we're really going to change the game.
8: What's the role of debt in your summation among students these days in terms of what they do, don't do, where they do and go and don't go?
12: Yeah, I mean, I think, you know, it is a factor, and it's certainly a factor as they graduate. But, you know, ultimately, the most important things for our graduates is having exciting jobs and careers that they can do, and having them be able to do that in our country is probably one of the most important things we could focus on.
8: And having 5 kids, many of whom have just in that university or graduated period of their life, could I suggest to you that they're going to go anyway if they're going to go overseas? Or am I wrong on that, do you think?
12: Well, I think if they do and they continue to do, then we have a major problem in this country. And so if we can't retain our young and our talented and the people we've spent, you know, invested a lot in giving a good education to, and we give a great education to, then we're going to end up 10 and 20 years down the track in a real problem.
8: Do you have an answer for this?
12: Well, I think the answer is that we need to invest in the kinds of research and development that produces the rocket labs and the software and the film creative sectors and the health tech. And that's a 20-year exercise, and we've done that historically. But I worry that we're now perhaps not doing it at the rate that's going to give future generations the jobs that have made this country prosperous.
8: Is it the pay or is it the pathway that's the issue, or both?
12: It's both, but it's probably more the pathway. It's being able to say, I've got a career that's going to be exciting. I'm going to be part of a dynamic economy. I'm going to be able to respond to the kinds of opportunities we're seeing as technology comes across the horizon.
8: Mm.
12: And that is having a really deep R&D sector that goes all the way from like really blue sky kind of extraordinary things through to application where we can actually commercialize. And that's a pipeline.
8: Sure it is. Do you talk much at uni with these guys about, you know, you guys are racking up debt, you will need to pay it back, or is that on them because they're adults?
12: Oh, no, we're very aware of it. You know, we're in a cost of living crisis, and that cost of living crisis disproportionately affects people who are vulnerable, and that is currently our young people.
8: And what happens, do you reckon, with this hope? What do you think happens with it? I mean, 93% of the debt, this isn't new, of course. Do people just leave the country and go, oh, well, I'm sitting in Britain now, I don't need to pay it back, you know, New Zealand's, back of my mind?
12: Yeah, I'm not sure. You have to ask them about that. But I certainly know our current students, who I, you know, talk to regularly, are struggling under the cost of living pressures, and they are worried about the debt that they're racking up in that space. And I think for not all, but for some, that has a pretty profound effect on their decisions.
8: All right, Nick, nice to talk to you. Appreciate it. Nick Smith, who's the VC at University of Auckland. By the way, from the Tertiary Education Commission this morning, 354,695 people are enrolled in tertiary education and training. That's down 1%. Number of full-time equivalents has increased at university. So the trades are falling, universities are increasing. And this is interesting because the Uni of Auckland, 8% up, University of Canterbury, 8% up. Those two universities accounted for nearly half of the total growth. Coming up 11 past 7.
2: Hosking.
8: Speaking of money and things like that, would it surprise you to know this country is closing in on $1 trillion in debt? And that debt has gone from $492 billion 10 years ago to $937 billion today, which is up 90%, of course. Cameron Bagri, Managing Director at Bagri Economics, he's back with us. Cameron, morning to you.
13: Morning, Mike.
8: I don't really worry about this stuff at a trillion. I worry about the public stuff. I mean, if people are out there borrowing for their own means and whatevers, then good luck to them. So is that a figure that you sit there worrying about or not?
13: Well, the debt figure itself doesn't really worry me. I tend to look at metrics such as, you know, what debt is relative to GDP. So you pointed out there that the debt number's up in excess of 90% in the past decade. Well, GDP's up 75%. So your debt-GDP ratio is actually been moving up. There's nothing wrong with borrowing money to do something with it, but you'd like to be delivering an economic or a financial rate of return. One of those big benchmarks in regard to rate of return is a thing called productivity growth.
8: Yep.
13: Guess what? We don't get too much productivity growth. So we're borrowing and not using that money wisely.
8: Does it do the numbers on a piece of paper worry you as a percentage of anything? I mean, are we a heavily indebted nation?
13: Well, if you look at the government books, yeah, the government books are a lot healthier than what we're seeing in an awful lot of other countries around the globe. But we're a shaky island. So we get a bit of a shock every sort of 10 years, so we can't afford to take debt probably too much beyond 50% of GDP. Yet where we've got a lot of debt is obviously in the housing market. You know, the housing market's about 400 odd billion. Yeah, that's not what you call the greatest investment out there over the past sort of few years. What we're seeing is that households are starting to what's called deleverage. You know, they've recognised that they've got an awful lot of debt. The housing market's not that investment asset it has been of yesteryears. So people are starting to, you know, the debt growth into the housing market has slowed up massively. And it's a deleveraging dynamic that New Zealand has needed to go through for a while. You know, we saw it within the rural sector about 10 years ago where they had a big effort on cleaning up their balance sheets.
8: Yeah, well, I mean, if you look at this, the rural sector's actually doing quite well now, aren't they? Because one of the first things they do out of the good times is pay down what they owe.
13: Yeah.

0: They also tend to capitalise the money into the farm, and they like buying farms and they like buying tractors. Yeah, but if you look at the run rate for farm debt, yeah, the run rate for farm debt at the moment is running about 2%. And if you look at housing debt, that's running about 5%. Business debt accumulation is running about 4%. Yeah, they're not what you call your sharp numbers. Yeah, we've been through previous cycles where your debt's been growing about 10%, courtesy of the banking sector. And it's what's called a credit accelerator, where credit tends to drive asset prices up. And that means you just need to borrow more money on the other side.
1: Yeah, exactly. Nice to talk to you, Cameron. Appreciate it. Cameron Bagri, MD at Bagri Economics, 13 minutes past 7.
2: Hosking.
1: I didn't have time because I've got to move the program along. You know, is the old VC from University of Auckland still using the cost of living crisis line? That's the indoctrination you're getting at university. So if they keep talking like that, they come out miserable as, and the rest is history. Mike, why do we get all uppity about the youth heading overseas? My parents did it in the 70s. My friends and I did it in the early 2000s. Most of them come back. I tend to agree what has been different lately, post the last government, is the drain to Australia in particular and young people with a general misery mindset that there are better days and better times overseas. And it's just the volume. I think the volumes has turned the debate generally. People have always gone offshore. We've got a couple of kids overseas, and I'm certainly one of them isn't coming back. And that, to me, I don't think worse of the country because of that. You know, she's aspirational, and good luck to her. Mike, not sure about boring. You're getting a bit of feedback here, Glenn, on your business of the right. I think you might have gone a bit early on that one, the right and the Richardson. Not sure about boring, as he does have the ability to say something surprisingly stupid now and then. This is Hipkins. Glenn, you can't compare Richardson and Wright. Wright was a much better batsman, scored far more runs than your friend ever did.
3: Oh, man. How did they know I was such good friends with Mark?
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1: The Prime Minister about 15 minutes away, 17 past. So, I mean, this is what you want, isn't it? Really a tight contest. Two of the best exponents of the game. One all. Back to Joe Burke for the Box and the Blacks. Elliot Smith's with us. Morning, mate.
13: Morning, Mike.
1: Tell you what, it's no Warriors game, but it wasn't bad, was it?
13: No, well, exactly right. The Warriors are on track to take the premiership. Whether the All Blacks are to take this series, I'm not entirely sure, but.

0: as you say, 1-1. The All Blacks win in Ellis Park, and they're knocked to the canvas in Cape Town. But, you know, I think this is what we expected out of the series, Mike. A ding-dong battle, and that's exactly what we've got.
1: Could I argue, some of you, not necessarily you, Elliot, but there was a lot of negativity going into the contest at the very start, and we were going to be lucky if we did anything. We're actually a bloody good side. And the South Africans are good as well. And this is what great sport is, isn't it?
0: It is. 1v2 in the world going at it. And what I think what has surprised people potentially is the rapid progress that Dave Rennie has made with this All Blacks team. We saw it a little bit in July. We saw it in the tour matches. But this was always going to be when the rubber hit the road for the All Blacks. And how much progress have they made in a short amount of time? Obviously, they dropped the game at the weekend. But to win at Ellis Park, be 1-1 in the series, I think is a better return than many would have expected to this point. They go to Soweto this week, 90-odd thousand people. They're in with a chance of taking the series and keeping it alive through to Baltimore for that fourth game. I think they're ahead of schedule, put it that way, Mike.
1: Yeah, exactly. How ropey is Joburg, by the way? I've been hearing some stories. When you compare Cape Town to Joburg, is Joburg like a real issue?
0: It is. Yeah, Cape Town, you can go out at night fairly comfortably for a meal. And Joburg, look, we were told by our hotel security that they weren't comfortable with us walking sort of 200 metres down the road. So put it that way, it's fairly unsafe. But you take precautions where you can, Mike. And as I say, Cape Town is one of the world's most magnificent cities. And you can really get out and enjoy it. Whereas in Joburg, you're best confined to your hotel room.
1: All right, mate, you go well. We'll catch up soon. Appreciate it. Elliot Smith out of South Africa this morning. Mike, there's been a 14% increase in people coming back from Australia recently. Jackie, well done. We know that to be true, and that whole tide has turned. Mike, it's not surprising that students aren't paying the debt, and part of that are put down to age and attitude, and Labour and Green wanting to lower the voting age and still do. Funny thing about it, this is not a new issue. You remember when Stephen Joyce was the Minister for Tertiary Education, he sort of clamped down on those people, and every time he squeezed the lemon, the juice ran because people wrote checks left, right and centre. Then he started threatening to arrest people at the border, and that got people exercised as well. So it's been a long-standing problem, and the simple fact of the equation is that you get the education, you're subsidised very heavily by us by about 75%, you pay us back, beginning, middle and end. I would have thought 720.
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3: 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The Southern Motorway moderate heavy Papakura through to Manurewa. Then again from Manukau through to Market Road. Northwestern moderate heavy coming in from Royal. Southwestern slows right down northbound from the Southern Motorway link. Download the free iHeart app to get the best podcasts from here and around the world. Ivanka Zonic for time saver traffic.
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1: Now, 7:24, the Reserve Bank. The Reserve Bank. Yes, Wednesday, the cash rate, the State of New Zealand, Inc. It is assumed by most that the cash rate will be increased by 25 points to 2.75. It's also assumed there's going to be another one by the end of the year. What happens after that has got a who knows feel about it. What I feel, to a degree, is a groundhoggish sort of vibe. We've been here before, haven't we? We were here before the war. The momentum was building. The recovery was on. We started to feel good about the place, and then Trump blew it up. Turns out, if Westpac are right, the period of the war, April, May and June, i.e. Q2, wasn't as bad as we thought it might be. They argue we will see negative growth of minus 0.1. So in other words, flat. And a return to real growth in this current quarter. So that's all good news. What the Reserve Bank worry about is inflation, of course. Perhaps they shouldn't be as much as they might be. No, it is not in the band, but it's tracking that way. See, business and their desire to bump prices has hit a wall. We simply won't pay. We would rather not buy than pay more. Exceptions are rates, power, insurance, and imported stuff like oil, also previously food. The RB can look through the oil a bit. Insurance is starting to get under control at last. Even power for some is starting to fall in price as generation costs drop. Food at 1.9 is sorted. Rates, of course, are an ongoing scandal, but, and this is where Kiwi Bank are right, there's enough there if you were of a mind to just take a beat. Let this thing play out a little bit further. In other words, given we're back where we were about a year ago, on the move, feeling better, fragile but better, why would you take a hammer, or at least a negative view of it all, and squeeze when you don't really need to? Why risk choking off what little we currently have? To my mind, this is a persuasive argument. It is perhaps a weakness in the Reserve Bank writing instructions, this singular focus on inflation. But we are currently coalescing under the broad idea, here we go again, it's coming right, at last better days ahead. Please, just for Wednesday, don't wreck it. Is that too much to ask?
2: Hosking.
1: Consumer confidence, ANZ Roy Morgan, haven't mentioned this morning, 98, so it's below 100. We like 100 plus, still 18 points above the April low though. Net 22%, expect to be better off this time next year. That's the strongest reading since January. Perceptions regarding the economic outlook for the next 12 months improve 1 point. 5 years ahead, rose 1 point as well, strongest reading since May. So you see it's there or thereabouts, isn't it? You just don't want to kill it. If you've entered our contest, by the way, speaking of Father's Day with the Chemist Warehouse, if you haven't, newstalkzebby.co.nz/win. We've got our first win this morning. I'm kind of keen to read it out now, but I'm not going to, because I don't have time, because it's a very good one. And it's exactly what we wanted. So the question we're asking you, if the man in your life was running for office, what would his promise be, or his policy promise be? So we got $1,000 to give away this morning, and the fragrance of your choice from Chemist Warehouse, of course. We'll do it after 8 o'clock with the lads in the commentary box. So what do I lead with on the old sports after 8? Do I lead with the Warriors, or do I lead with an All Blacks loss? You see, there's the conundrum. For the morning, oh, it's not actually.
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1: See, you tossed in the third one. 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
4: Good morning, it's 7:30. I'm Neva Reddy Manu. A push for political parties to do more to keep graduates in New Zealand. Nationals proposing student loan changes if re-elected, lowering compulsory repayments for those who stay in the country from 12 to 10%, while charging borrowers overseas an extra 1% in annual interest. Auckland University Vice-Chancellor Nick Smith told Mike Hosking, debt is a major factor in graduates' decisions about whether to stay in New Zealand or leave.
5: But ultimately, the most important things for our graduates is having exciting jobs and careers that they can do, and being able to do that in our country is probably one of the most important things we could focus on.
4: New Zealand's getting closer in the march towards $1 trillion of total debt. Total debt has increased almost 90% in the past decade to $937 billion. Almost $400 billion is made up of mortgage debt, $249 billion is central government borrowing, and $143 billion is business debt. Herald Business Editor-at-Large Liam Dan says debt hasn't been growing in the areas we'd like to see it grow.
6: With business borrowing, you actually do want to see a bit of borrowing because you want to see businesses having the confidence to invest. And that's where it's actually been pretty flat the last couple of years.
4: Questions over whether Rolleston has been shaped by chance more than planning. New Zealand's fastest growing town expanded by more than 1,200% between 2000 and 2025, now with more than 34,000 residents. Canterbury University Professor Katie Pickles says the original 1970s blueprint focused on self-sufficiency, green spaces and less reliance on cars. But the plans were scrapped by the Muldoon government in 1975. Pickles says Rolleston has since developed haphazardly and would have been a more progressive town if the original plans had gone ahead. The search for a missing tramper who was swept away trying to cross Canterbury's Cass River has entered its fifth day. The man and his friend were hiking the Cass Lagoon Saddle Track near Craigieburn Forest Park on Thursday when they both fell into the river. He was swept further downstream while his friend managed to reach a riverbank. Fresh flood warnings in Nepal as the death toll from last week's deluge climbs to almost 800. Five New Zealanders are still believed to be missing, while the Nepal Tourism Board says almost 300 foreign nationals have been rescued. The military, police and rescuers with trained dogs have been deployed to the country's hydropower sites, where hundreds are believed to be trapped. ABC News Australia's Natalie Whiting says river levels have been rising fast.
7: Partly because of rain, but also because of a lake that has formed near the border. Water is leaking out of it. It formed as a result of mudslides.
4: And rescue boats and a helicopter are being used in the search for a ferry, which went down off the coast of northern Cyprus with 267 passengers on board. Eight people have died, 237 have been rescued, and about 20 are still missing. The ferry had been on its way to Turkey. Its captain and eight crew members have been taken into custody. The ferry has sunk to a depth of 500 metres, complicating search efforts. Newstalk ZB News with Spark for Business, building growth through tech innovation.
8: To Newstalk ZB Sport, All Blacks forwards coach Jason Ryan is refusing to get into a public slanging match with Springboks boss Rassie Erasmus over the merits of scrummaging. Erasmus ranted after his side.

0: Eyes series leveling win about an alleged All Blacks insinuation that his side used illegal tactics, including what's known as walking around. Ryan has resisted any red mist filled urges.
1: There's been some interesting comments made, but that's pressure of test footy, and that's what it's about in a way, I guess.
0: Ethan de Groot and Josh Lord will be assessed tonight in Cape Town before they're cleared to resume playing. And back home, the Ranfurly Shield will remain in Northland until at least September 12 after a 2010 defence over Tasman at Whangarei. A basketball homecoming and family reunion for Charlize Ledger Walker. The 24-year-old's All Ferns topping off a year where she became the first New Zealander drafted to America's WNBA by committing to the Porirua-based Tokomanawa Queens in the Tauihi Women's League. Ledger Walker's teaming up with her older sister, Crystal, an opportunity which is too hard to pass up.
2: I haven't played with her since Washington State, and I thought I would probably get a chance here in the Tall Ferns, but obviously I got injured, she's had a baby, and the paths just didn't cross.
0: Ledger Walker finishes her American season on September 25, 2 days before the Queen's season opener. Basketball coverage with BK's Cinnamon Sugared Funnel Fries. It's like having fries for dessert. Scott McLaughlin's finished second behind Pato O'Ward at the latest IndyCar Series race in Milwaukee. The race yesterday was postponed due to rain and will restart at 10 a.m. The Warriors' 46-32 home NRL League win over the Knights has them top of the ladder via points differential over the Panthers, with one regular season game to go. Golfer Daniel Hillier's finished in a tie for second at the British Masters on the European Tour. Hayden Paddon and co-driver John Kennard finished second at the World Rally Championship event in Paraguay. I'm Andrew Alderson, and that's Newstalk ZB Sport with Generate, celebrating great performances in sport and KiwiSaver accounts. It's 25 minutes to 8. Mike Hosking's next.
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4: Family law matters, McGowan Keem Law can help you through. Now the Northern Motorway is slow through Silverdale again from Constellation. We had an earlier crash, it's been pushed clear of lanes just after Constellation. Southern Motorway moderate from Papakura through to Manurewa, moderate to heavy from Manukau, slightly heavier from Mount Wellington. Northwestern moderate to heavy from Royal. Whether it's parenting, violence or property, talk to McGowan Keem Law for the best way forward.
5: Newstalk ZB Weather Watch 24/7. Strong wind advisory for Manukau, Hauraki, Guelph. Southwest 25 knots, gusting 35. And a strong wind advisory also Waitemata, Breamhead to Cape Colville. Southwest 25, gusting 35 knots, but 30, gusting 40 east of North Head and also about Colville Channel. High tide in Auckland 20 past 9 this morning, Orihunga 12:30 this afternoon. Auckland today, cloudy periods with a few showers. Southwesterlies becoming strong this morning as well. Tomorrow, mainly fine. Chance of a shower until evening. Strong southwesterlies, a high of 16. And looking ahead to Wednesday, mainly fine. Today's high, 17 currently. We're sitting on 13. Here at Newstalk ZB.
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6: 23 minutes away from 8. Prime Minister Christopher Luxon's with us. Very good morning to you.
7: Morning, Mike. Good to be with you.
6: A couple of quick things. The fuel excise decision, is that coming today? Because you need to move on this quickly, aren't you?
7: Yeah, look, we've foreshadowed it's unlikely to kick off on January 1, but we need to make a cabinet decision. When we do, we'll let you know.
6: Will that be today?
7: It'll be shortly.
6: Okay, could it be today?
7: Could be very shortly.
6: Very good indeed. So, the thing that fascinates me about the excise is that Hipkins, whether he did it deliberately or not last week, has given you a whole term of no increases. And I would argue that's quite appealing to a lot of people, even though you're taking money out of building roads, which would also be appealing to a lot of people. So you're sort of between a rock and a hard place, aren't you?
7: No, look, I mean, I think, you know, it's actually hasn't really risen since 2020, and that's and we actually decided to keep no rises in the last term, and that was purely because of cost of living, inflation being at 32-year high, all that economic stuff. Now you're in a place where you've got a very volatile situation sitting in the Middle East, and it's going to be, I think, it's interesting. You know, it's still a long way to go there, I think, when you look at what's happening on both sides of the peninsula in terms of the restrictions of oil coming in and out. So I just keep an eye on that quite a bit. So, you know, those are the kind of pieces. But the other piece is also, you're right, I mean, we need those funds to build out roads. And And what we've been doing is topping up that road transport fund through other places, through other government's investments, rather than actually using the excise fuel to do that. So look, you know, we think it's unlikely we'll increase it January 1. We'll make a decision as a cabinet. But I do think you've sort of got to acknowledge down the road that certainly as the economy is getting better,

0: as the crisis calms down,
1: you got to get back to it.
0: We're going to get back to
2: a couple of questions come out of that. When you make this decision at cabinet, will it be for the whole term or just the 1 year?
0: Those are all conversations we'll have in cabinet, so I don't want to predetermine that.
2: Okay. Yeah. As far as your comments about the oil situation, do you still get briefings? Because the whole days of, you know, here X number of tanks and ships and all that, they're all gone.
0: Yeah.
2: But the only thing I worry about is reserves are low globally.
0: Yeah, so
2: will it become a problem?
0: Well, it's something that we are watching really closely, and I know for a lot of us, it's, you know, for a lot of people, it's gone off the front page. But the issue is that when I look at what's happening on that Hormuz Strait with no ships really getting through, and then when you look at where a lot of that fuel got diverted to the western side across Saudi Arabia, and now with the Houthis on that side, you've actually got some real restrictions of ships coming through there through pipelines that would have been rerouted. So, and you're right, a lot of our Chinese reserves were built in, were leaned into during that first period as well. So that's why I just say, look, it's been a very volatile sort of situation. We thought, you know, you get all these false promises and dawns of it's being sorted. But the reality is, you know, we've just got to be prepared in a case it isn't. That's where I think those agreements were.
2: But you see no red flags at the moment?
0: No red flags at the moment. Not at the moment. But okay. It's just that it would be prudent and responsible, I think, to imagine a range of scenarios where it could kick off again, where it could be, you know, limited supply, and those are the sorts of things we keep in our minds and we'll continue to monitor.
2: Okay, the RB Wednesday, you don't want to comment, I'm sure, but we are at a very tricky time in the economy, and you're in an election campaign and you would be pretty keen to offer some sort of economic insight into what they should be doing.
0: Yeah, but I think what's really interesting is you would have seen it, like you would have saw that Paul Bloxham stuff last week, which was saying when you look at Australia on a downswing, New Zealand on an upswing, when we look at the 14% returning home from Australia to New Zealand, that growth we've seen in the last 12 months, less Kiwis choosing to leave. When you look at the growth projections and even how the forecast has strengthened since the budget, and obviously there'll be a pre-FU announced, you know, shortly before the election, which will, you know, give us our very latest version of growth and where the books are sitting. But you know, I think there's no doubt about it, New Zealand is on an upswing, it is strengthening across the board, and you know, so that gives me a lot of, you know, when you've got 220,000 jobs potentially to be created in the next 4 years, that's a very positive thing. Yeah. So yep, but you know, that's what I'm pleased about is that I think the new governor has done a really good job. I like the transparency of actually seeing how people have voted on these interest rate decisions. I think they're all very good things that we see around the world.
2: That pre-FU, when's it coming? Because I'm more interested in what Labor does with it once they actually get the numbers and they actually start to explain to us where the money is.
0: I cannot
2: work out where that gap is getting filled by.
0: Yeah, I can't give you the exact date. I know it comes towards the end of the term. Yeah, end of the I think just after Parliament sits.
2: Okay, over the weekend, does $1,000 swing it for a student that you talk about people leaving the country? $1,000, come on.
0: This is sort of a recognition that, look, we've got economic growth. You've actually got housing affordability's improved in our last 2.5 years. You've got record home buyers, 29%. You've got stable rent, stable interest rates, you know, good housing opportunities. You've got better crime, you know, lower crime numbers, better educational outcomes. And for young people, we've got some momentum, and you want to be able to encourage young people to say, stay here. There's no need for you to leave and go overseas. You know, I was at this place, I think I told you before, but at Zethos in Christchurch. And you know, that's academics out of Canterbury with entrepreneurs, with active investor visa money, now offering high-paying jobs from engineering kids that would normally have left Christchurch and gone off overseas, but now can work in a business like that in that country. So for me, it's just sending a message to say, we want to make life easier for you here. And that $1,000 over 8 to 10 years, you know, it's a good chunk of a deposit for a house or starting up for a family. On the flip side, $2.5 billion of the $16.8 billion we've got tied up in student loans is overdue debts, and 93% of it sitting overseas.
2: Haven't you dealt with it? Joyce dealt with this years ago, didn't he? And linking up with Australia, linking up with Britain,
0: so we've linked
2: putting
0: up
2: some
0: with,
2: pressure on.
0: Yeah, we've linked up with Australia, but we've also done some linking up with the UK, and we have debt collection agencies now that we've put into it. We've lifted the collection of those funds by about 28% a year of the last 2 years. We put some. Every dollar we put into IRD for compliance, we certainly get more than the conservative $2.50 back. I think we've been getting $11 back. So we just think, like, imagine what you could do with $2.5 billion that was collected. But also, frankly, it's just not right that we have a heavily subsidised tertiary education 100%. System. You take the benefit of that, you go off and decide you're going to give your effort to another economy, and then you're not going to pay your debt.
2: But are we doing everything we can? Because we threaten to arrest them if it gets really bad at the border, don't we?
0: No, I think we need to harden all of that up big time. I think sometimes we've got those tools there, and that's why we've said, look, if you're going to permanently migrate to, say, another country where you can actually move your

0: super out of New Zealand, we would actually deduct the owed student loan out of that KiwiSaver balance before you receive it somewhere else in the world as a permanent migration. The arrest settings, we need to lower those thresholds and make that more aggressive and more assertive. And then what we're doing is putting an extra 1% on the interest rate for overseas borrowers to 6.6%.
1: Having said that, both of us have kids overseas. Now, I've got two overseas, but they didn't leave because they hate the country. They didn't leave
0: a lot of kids. I was away for 16 years.
1: They just go.
0: It's often opportunities to run big companies or to do things of different scale, and it's actually good for our kids to have an OE experience. We've always had 1 million New Zealanders overseas on any given day and 5 in the country. But this isn't about that, but it's just about saying, well, that's fine, but just meet your obligations of your repayments. I mean, and pay back the debt that you owe.
1: Do you regret last week the social media thing? So you come out with your big social media, you haven't got the numbers, then you get Labor, then Labor asks 79 absurd questions, and then they suddenly agree to it, and then you tell us you haven't got any time. What was the point of that exercise?
0: Yeah, I saw your comments on that. I had a different view, which was, I'm a big believer in it, right? I genuinely am.
1: We'll do it.
0: Yeah, we are. But that's why we've now introduced it into the Parliament. So it's on the order paper. It has to be dealt with whether you do. That's the key thing, right? It's now, there's a bill that's been written. It's been introduced. And yes, we would like to have got to a first reading. We ain't going to do that with 10 or 14 days to go.
1: But how many times have you been on this program where I asked you, why is the Parliament not open more often? Here you are at the end of your term, you're squeezed, you're not getting stuff you want.
0: You usually ask me that while you're in holiday in New York or London or something.
1: Yeah, but you know what I'm saying. If you had more days and you were doing more business, you'd get more stuff done.
0: No, I agree. But I just, we have got a hell of a lot done, Mike, in 2.5 years. I go talk to any commentator. I think we've probably had the most legislation going through of any government since the 80s. But on that one, look, I mean, we've got the RMA to get through, we've got the Indian FTA to get through, we've got the Disability Support Services Bill to get through. So we'll get it done, but it just means, you know, we made a commitment to introduce that bill, and then it just means we can't get to the first reading.
1: You're worried about Craig Stobo and botany?
0: I wish him all the very best.
1: He's coming for you. So what's interesting about Craig Stobo, people don't know him, he was the chair of the FMA.
0: I know Craig from my former life.
1: Well, exactly. But he was the chair of the FMA, and there was some angst by the end of it all that he was a bit political. Yeah. So it turns out he is political. And it turns out he's New Zealand First political at the end of the day. I'm assuming that he's going to be on a because he's not going to win your seat. I think we can say that safely. Are you a bit worried?
0: No, I think we had the largest party vote of any of the actors in the country.
1: So he comes second, third or fourth, but he will be on the list. Is he in Parliament potentially?
0: Well, I don't know. I mean, that'll be
1: depending on
0: their list ranking.
1: Is he a good candidate? He's a decent
0: bloke. I know him. I wish him well. I'll see him out there on the campaign trail. I look forward to asking him, you know, why he didn't support the Indian FTA and some of those sorts of decisions and questions given, I've had lots of different people come and run in botany. It's great. I love it. It's good.
1: But we'll he's got qualifications. He's a player, isn't he?
0: It's good. I mean, it's good.
1: Jeez, you're struggling here, aren't you? Hate him. Does he owe you money or something? What's
0: No. I'm just saying, look, this is how it works. You take all comers, right? So it's great. And the more in the mix, the better. And lots of different backgrounds. That's great. People getting involved in politics, awesome. And I look forward to seeing him out there. And we'll get into some candidate debates. It'll be fun.
1: How many doors you knock on?
0: I think we did 1,000.
1: Bollocks,
0: my team. I was out there for 4 hours.
1: How many you got a team of 1,000? One door each? What do you got? How big's your team?
0: Well, it's a pretty big team. I think someone reported me late last night. We did 1,069 or something.
1: That's pretty
0: like
1: good.
0: That.
1: And it looks good?
0: It's really good. People are good. I mean, they're very out there in Botany. You're living the dream in East Auckland.
1: Okay, whatever.
0: Have you been out there to help?
1: Of course I've been out in East Auckland. Of course I've been to Botany.
0: Oh, no, it's a whole new thing out there. I thought it'd be a great experience for you to see.
1: Good on you. Nice to see you, Prime Minister Christopher Luxon, 13 away from 8.
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7: 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NZTA is passing this off as a delay of maybe a couple of years. 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They started buying properties for a second Mount Vic tunnel in the 1960s. It is now 60 years later and we still do not have that tunnel. The upgrade is basically cancelled for the foreseeable.
6: Heather Duplessy-Allen Drive with One New Zealand. Back today at 4 on News Talk ZB.
8: We're just talking Prime Minister up to Palau later on this week, and so he's flying from Wellington to Cairns, Cairns to Palau. How long's Palau from Cairns? 5 hours. So it's a 12-hour flight. You can fly to Los Angeles. And then he's having dinner and a meeting and a shake of the hand for a couple of hours and he's coming home.
9: Does the Prime Minister spend more time in Cairns than just about anybody?
8: No one goes to Cairns more than a Prime Minister on a defence
9: Cairns or
8: force
9: Darwin?
8: Plane. Cairns or Darwin. It's the weirdest thing. Anyway, went to lunch on Friday. I've got to tell you about our lunch on Friday because Steve Price is with us after 8:30. And a couple of things out of the lunch. One was it was full. Place was full by the time we left. We got there early and we went to a place called Chibo in Auckland, which is my favourite in Auckland. Anyway, we went there. We went with Steve Price, his partner. Sam came along. Jason came along. Because I don't go out, it was an interesting experience for me. One, to watch, you know, the economy. So you can't tell me that we're in a cost of living crisis, according to Nick Smith, the VC from University of Auckland, because at Friday lunch, the place was pumping. On a Friday lunchtime, for goodness sake. Second, I hadn't been out to lunch with a professional luncher for a very long period of time. Steve struck me as reasonably professional, but Jason, our boss, no one's more professional at lunch than Jason. That guy is next-level professional luncher. So he comes in. First of all, he's late. And then first thing he does is order a beer. This is a guy who was telling me, look, I got to get back to the office, got a flat-out afternoon. Absolutely flat-out afternoon. So first thing he does is order a beer.
9: Well, you got to stay hydrated for a flat-out afternoon.
8: Well, while he's waiting for the beer to arrive, he's tucking into the Chardonnays. Was it Chardonnay or Sauvignon Blanc? Whatever Steve had ordered the bottle of, it was Chardonnay or Sauvignon Blanc. So he started tucking in the Chardonnay or the Sauvignon Blanc. Then the beer comes, so he starts focusing on the beer. Could have had a couple of beers before he got back to the Chardonnay and the Sauvignon Blanc. I've got more to tell you in a moment, 8 minutes away from eight.
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10: 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A message not to worry so much about debt, but how it's being used. Thumbs up for ex-fisheries policy. And in sport, the Ranfurly Shield will remain in Northland until at least September 12 after a maiden defence over Tasman. Celebrated arts organisation loses main funding source after 40 years. 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
6: News Talk ZB Auckland, time saver traffic.
11: 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Now we've got a crash Albany Highway near Upper Harbour Drive. Do update us, 0800 jammed. The Northern Motorway slow from Millwater Parkway through to Silverdale and then again from Constellation. Southern Motorway moderate heavy through Manurewa. It becomes heavy just after Highbrook. 2 litre market kitchen milk, just $3.99 at the warehouse. 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Time saver traffic.

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3: Doesn't even look at the menu. Says, give me the biggest steak you got. Orders up a steak and I checked the menu. That came in at $97. So then he's having the shardies, the Sauvignon Blancs, the beers and the steak. We held him off on dessert. And so lunch lasted 2.5 hours, which was longer than I was anticipating.
8: Were you there the whole time?
3: I was there the whole time, precisely. I, for the record, had 1 0 alcohol beer, little hazy, that they said had a bite in it, but it didn't, because no alcohol beer has a bite in it. Anyway, last I saw of Jason, straight into the Uber to get back to his quote-unquote busy afternoon. Oh, your car, was it? In the Nissan GTR? Sam wasn't drinking either. Anyway, so he comes back to town. Next thing I see, Katie shows me on the Instagram, Jason's jumping off the Sky Tower. He's off the Sky. He's had the shardies and the Sauvignon Blancs and the steak. He's put on a high-vis suit and he's jumping off the Sky Tower.
8: I thought it was Dutch courage.
3: Could have been that. That was his busy afternoon. So steak, and this is all on the company, by the way. This is all on NZME. So he's having the drink and the steak, then throws himself off the Sky Tower. And they say the executive life is a difficult one, for goodness sake. Sport shortly. Pine and old Andrew from the Republic here at News Talk ZB.
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2: 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The only show to ask the tough questions. The Mike Hosking Breakfast with Bailey's Real Estate. This is News Talk ZB News.
3: Good morning. It's 8 o'clock. I'm Neva Reti Manu. A view keeping young graduates in New Zealand will take more than changes to student loan repayments. If re-elected, National's proposing to lower compulsory repayments for those who stay in the country from 12 to 10%, while charging overseas borrowers an extra 1% in annual interest. Auckland University Vice Chancellor Nick Smith told Mike Hosking, better career pathways are needed to keep graduates here, and it could take 20 years to turn things around.
4: We need to invest in the kinds of research and development that produces the rocket labs and the software and the film creative sectors and the health tech. And we've done that historically, but I worry that we're now perhaps not doing it.
3: Today's the deadline for the government to decide whether to delay next year's 12-cent hike to fuel taxes and an equivalent hike to road user charges. Transport Minister Chris Bishop has said Treasury needs a decision by the end of the month. Finance Minister Nicola Willis signalled last week the government will not be raising fuel tax in January. Prime Minister Christopher Luxon told Mike Hosking a formal cabinet decision's yet to be made.
5: We've foreshadowed it's unlikely to kick off on January 1, but we're yet to make a cabinet decision. When we do, we'll let you know.
6: Will that be today?
5: It'll be shortly.
6: Okay, could it be today?
5: Could be very shortly.
6: Very good indeed.
3: New Zealand's total debt has almost doubled in the past decade, now sitting just below $1 trillion. More than 80% of that debt is on housing, central government and businesses. Herald Business Editor-at-Large Liam Dan says that it's better not to focus purely on numbers, but what debt is being used for. And he says there's criticism that it's not always going to the best places.
7: There's always a sense that our banks find it easier to lend on housing than they do on productive business. And it would be nice to have an environment where those smaller businesses were able to access capital.
3: Police are assuring any decision to suspend an employee without pay will be made fairly, reasonably and justifiably. The force has changed its policy, so there are more instances when this can happen in a disciplinary process. It includes when serious breaches of the code of conduct are alleged or criminal charges are laid. The Police Association says that it could be detrimental for an officer's financial stability and mental health when they may not be guilty. But Police Chief People Officer Lee McDonald says robust processes and assurance reviews are in place. Local communities, iwi and conservation groups are continuing their fight against a sand mining proposal in Bream Bay near Whangarei. McCallum Brothers has been trying to get the project approved through the fast track system, but has asked for a pause to consider submissions against it. A 14,000 strong petition has been delivered to Green Party MP Huhana Linden. Endangered Species Foundation co-chair Emma Geeson says there's wide public opinion against it.
8: The only people that will benefit from this is the McCallum brothers, and the environment and the community will pay the price.
3: Survivors who escaped the deluge in Nepal are returning to ruined villages. Five New Zealanders are believed to be among almost 2,500 people missing after last week's flash debris flow. Contact is yet to be made with any of the hundreds believed to be trapped in a tunnel at one of the country's hydropower sites. Hundreds are arriving at disaster centres with no belongings, many not being able to locate where their homes used to be. And that's News Talk ZB News with Spark for Business.
9: To News Talk ZB Sport, the Ranfurly Shield party continues in Northland after a first successful defence in 47 years. The 2010 win over Tasman means the prize is

0: safe until they meet Waikato on September 12. Lock Josh Goodhue says last night's match presented an obstacle.
1: First time everyone I've talked to that had held the shield always said that first defence is the hardest, and like to get through that and keep it for another couple of weeks is so special.
0: A fourth victory from five games sees Northland second on the ladder behind undefeated Hawke's Bay in the NPC after five rounds. NPC coverage with NZ Safety, Blackwoods, Power Tools, Welding, Abrasives and more. A welcome selection dilemma for Warriors coach Andrew Webb's now the top two finish in league's NRL's all but guaranteed. They're on top of the table via a superior points differential over Penrith after a 46-32 home win over Newcastle. Webster isn't sure yet whether Chanel Harris-DeVita or Tamari Martin will play against Manly this week after both missed the Knights match.
2: It wasn't a resting process, it was just a process where we knew that we were going to send them out there in a risk of long-term hamstring injury for both of them, and we didn't want to take it, and we had faith in our young guys and we went that way.
0: A basketball homecoming and family reunion for Charlize Ledger Walker. The 24-year-old Tall Ferns topping off a year where she became the first New Zealander drafted to America's WNBA by committing to the Porirua-based Tokomanawa Queens in the Tauihi Women's League. Scott McLaughlin's finished second behind Pato O'Ward at the latest IndyCar Series race in Milwaukee. Hayden Padden and co-driver John Kennard have come second at the World Rally Championship event in Paraguay. Danny Hillier has finished in a tie for second at the British Masters on the European Tour. The country's women's eight has come sixth in the final at the Rowing World Championships in Amsterdam. I'm Andrew Alderson, and that's News Talk ZB Sport with Generate, celebrating great performances in sport and KiwiSaver accounts. It's 8:05. Mike Hosking's next.
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4: Take meal planning off your plate with My Food Bag. The Southern Motorway moderate TV and patches from Manurewa, slow from East Tamaki. The northwestern heavy but moving coming in from Royal. The northern slow through Silverdale again from Constellation. Southwestern, you're going to hit heavy traffic northbound from Lambie Drive. While you're thinking about traffic, leave dinner planning to My Food Bag. Dinner done better. Athanka Zonich for time saver traffic.
5: News Talk ZB Weather Watch 24/7. We have a strong wind advisory today for Manukau, Waitemata, Hauraki Gulf and Bremhead to Cape Colville. High tide at Auckland 9:20 this morning, Onehunga 12:30 this afternoon. Auckland today, cloudy periods with a few showers. Southwesterlies becoming strong this morning. Tomorrow, mainly fine, chance of a shower until evening. And looking ahead to Wednesday, mainly fine, chance of a shower. Today's high 17, tonight's low 12 currently. We're sitting on 13 degrees here at News Talk ZB.
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7: 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South Africa 33. 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
8: The Warriors are top of the log, heading into the final round. They have beaten Newcastle 46 points to 32.
9: Granville Shields, magical voyage through the far north continues. They have defended the log of Winhead, the Taniwha, defeating Tasman 20 points to 10.
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10: Andrew Saville, good morning to you.
12: Morning, Michael.
10: Oh, geez, are you all right? You're back in Joburg, or you're still in Cape Town, or you're on the road hitchhiking? Where are you at?
12: I can assure you I wouldn't hitchhike in this country. No, in Cape Town still, which is a fantastic city, beautiful city, much safer than up the road. The geography, I've been here before, but the geography of Table Mountain and the way it rises up from the sea so fiercely and high that it is a sight to behold.
10: Yeah, I saw you on the news. I would have been, I'm guessing Friday, but you're on top of a hill and the mist, which just, I mean, really is a spectacular place. Do explain, without getting to the politics of this, why is it that Cape Town's what seems to be a tourist attraction and a world class city, and yet Johannesburg is just a dump?
12: Yeah, I don't know. I haven't gone into it too deeply. All all that I know is, Mike, that there are some areas of Cape Town that you wouldn't want to go to that are dangerous. I just don't think there's the same amount of danger as or crime as Johannesburg.
10: Yeah.
12: Where we're staying is in Newlands, which is next to the famous old rugby stadium and the international cricket ground as well. Beautiful, leafy sort of suburb. The All Blacks are about a 10-minute walk away. Leafy sort of suburb that reminds me a bit of, say, Epsom or somewhere like that.
10: Right.
12: That there's not the same amount of high walls and barbed wire as you get in Joburg. I don't really know why that is. I think it's more of a the CBD has a much better feel, more of a business feel, and the waterfront, which has been redeveloped a bit like Auckland, is a great place as well. Yeah.
10: Good. Good. Jason, as far as the contest is concerned, I loved it. I mean, you know, great. Yes, we lost, but it was a good game. First test was a good game. We look forward to the third test, and that'll be a good game as well. What more do you want?
13: Yeah, well, it's an engrossing test series, Mike, between two juggernauts, isn't it? And we always expected the South African response after what happened in the first test at Ellis Park.
12: Yeah.
13: I think it sets itself up beautifully for the third test. I know it's a four-test series in theory, you know, but the Baltimore games always seem like a bit of a commercial bolt-on at the end of it all. So, look, I think whoever wins in Joburg this coming weekend can rightly lay claim to winning the series, the South African part of it anyway. Look, I just think South Africa were just better in a lot of areas on Sunday morning, and the All Blacks now, their task is to respond and lift again for what should be a magnificent occasion.
12: The thing for me, Mike, is that the Springboks played better. They kicked better. Their ball handling was better. The All Blacks are a little bit off. But in saying that, the All Blacks could have drawn the game in the end, which says a lot about this team. And what you've also got to remember, there were a few key moments in game one, which if had have gone the Springboks' way, they would have won. On Saturday night in Cape Town, there were a few key moments. If they'd gone the All Blacks' way, they would have won. And this is a series between 1 and 2 or 2 and 1 or 1 and 2. This sort of stuff's going to happen. And game three will be very, very hard to pick as well.
10: Yeah, I think so. And either side could win, and I think there's no reason why we couldn't. By the way, just on the before we leave the rugby, Jason, the Ranfurly Shield. So I watched a bit of it, and I don't know whether you learnt anything out of it. But are they going to hold the season? They're going to hold the shield for the season, or they'll meet Waikato and get spanked?
13: Well, I think Northland are a good team. They're second on the NPC ladder, and look, having that log of wood on the sideline is clearly a bit of a superpower. They played well yesterday against Tasman. Tasman are a good team, but there's a lot of emotion wrapped around that. Just back to the All Blacks, if I could, just very quickly. If you think back last year, when the All Blacks beat South Africa at Eden Park, and then the response in Wellington was that 43-10 thrashing, it was an almost identical situation this year. And the difference between the All Blacks of 2026 and the All Blacks of 2025 is so stark in terms of the way that, as Sav said, they were a converted try away from drawing that game. You know, last year they were completely run over in Wellington. So the transformational aspect of this has to be looked at. It's a completely different side from 12 months ago.
10: Brief break, more in a moment. 13 past.
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18: 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From August 26 to October 18th, safety upgrades will be taking place on the State Highway 1 Northern Gateway between

0: Moriwa and Johnstone's Hill tunnels. Traffic will still be able to travel along the Northern Gateway while works are in place, but allow more time as delays are expected. There will be some full closures at night and traffic will be detoured between Silverdale and Warkworth using Old State Highway 1. Please check NZTA's journey planner before you travel.
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0: Dad's Dad's special day. He's in for a treat. A ride in the Daisy would be right up his street, in charge of the world from the passenger seat.
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2: Consensus seems to be Cape Town's run by the Democratic Alliance, Joburg's run by the ANC, which would explain some of it. Did you see, Andrew,
4: From what I'm told, Mike, and I've asked a few people about it without digging too deep, the corruption is just absolutely rife in this country, and that's what holds it back, unfortunately. It should be a booming economy, but the corruption is just rife. Yeah. We've sort of driven through police stops, which aren't really police stops. They basically try to fleece people out of dollars, you know. It's
2: unreal.
4: But the hospitality's been fantastic. The atmosphere of both the games, brilliant. The attitude of the South African fans and Kiwi fans, outstanding. And I'll have you know, the amount of people that have come up to me, not only from NZ, but young men and women on their OE in London who still listen to the Mike Hosking show on their apps. And they love the Monday morning slot, and they wanted to say hi, and you're huge, mate. I thought your show at times is a bit sort of parish pumpy, but you're huge around the world now.
2: Very good.
4: I'm serious.
2: We got a million downloads last month on the old podcast, so that's a million people out there.
4: And I reckon about 900,000 of them would have been between 8:10 and 8:22 on a Monday morning.
2: That's very encouraging, isn't it? Now, Jason, to the real sport of the weekend and top of the table,
4: yes.
2: Locked in to fight. I mean, this is dream come true stuff, isn't it?
5: It is. It's, what a ride, eh? And, what scenes yesterday with Jet Cleary on debut and the Cleary family there with, you know, Nathan up there and Ivan and the rest of the family. And the best part of that was when Jet Cleary got taken out and, you know, taken out a little bit late and the camera pans up to his brother, who's just absolutely cracking up at watching his brother down on the field getting smashed, which I think was amazing. But the Warriors, look, I mean, they conceded too many points yesterday, but that's as may be. They're going to finish in the top two. They're going to host a finals match in week one, win that, and they're one home game away from the grand final. This is happening. This is now real. This isn't just a concept that we've been talking about for months as it could be our year. This is actually happening now. And, man, what a ride it's going to be over the next 4 weeks or so.
2: Did you get to see it at all, Sam? Is the word coming through?
4: Well, it is. I think the All Blacks are obviously watching closely. A lot of league fans there. I've seen clips of the game. Good performance again. What staggers me is that you've got to remember they've got 7 or 8 frontline players out injured still,
2: right,
4: half a dozen at least, right?
2: Yeah.
4: And stars in this Warriors team, they're out. And I saw a stat, was it today, that the halfback pairing, the halves pairing who played in that game, that's the youngest or least experienced halves pairing in an NRL game for 10 years.
2: Exactly. I tell you what, the Jet Cleary, for a guy who's never played in the NRL, he looked very confident, didn't he? He looked nicely settled.
4: I thought it was great seeing the Clearys there. I mean, Ivan Cleary played for the Warriors. Obviously, he coached them. He was an outstanding coach for the Warriors. They should have never let him go. So great to see them back in Auckland. He's still very strong New Zealand ties and yeah, it was fantastic.
2: What do you reckon he's going to do, Jason? Because, I mean, Ivan, when he leaves at the end of next year to do, I mean, he'll be picked. You don't just walk away at that level of success and then just go, I mean, he's going to.

0: go travel and do that. So, I mean, he's not doing that, is he?
1: I wouldn't imagine so, no. I mean, rugby league seems so in his blood. I don't know, is there some sort of a director of rugby league position somewhere? I don't know, even at the Warriors, that would be amazing. Look, I can't see a guy like that walking away from the game completely. I mean, what's happening with Jet Cleary? Because he is obviously
0: leaving
1: the Warriors.
0: He's gone to the Panthers.
1: So will he go to
0: the Panthers
1: and play with his brother?
0: Well, exactly.
1: Is that confirmed? I wasn't sure if that was confirmed.
0: My understanding is it is confirmed. He's going to go play with. Everyone keeps talking about how Nathan's going to disappear off to PNG or turn up at the Warriors. None of that's going to happen either. He's staying at the Panthers, and Jet will be at the Panthers, and Mum will be at the Panthers, and Ivan will be at the whole Cleary family will be at the Panthers.
1: Now you look at it, you say, okay, well, Jet Cleary, that's his jersey now. So I don't know what the situation is with Tamati Martin, but I think Jet Cleary probably plays against the Sea Eagles.
0: I reckon.
1: And Andrew Webster's philosophy has always been, if you've got the jersey, it's up to somebody else to take it off you or for you to have a bad game or get injured. Jet Cleary could end up facing Nathan Cleary in the grand final of the NRL 2026.
0: How good. Hey, have you got a busy week, Sav? Are you just basically shifting towns and carrying on?
2: just picking up on Cape Town, what I've realised, Mike, is obviously like yourself, you know, we grew up in the eastern suburbs of Christchurch. I'm a sea level sort of guy. I've realised I can't handle the altitude. I'm a sea level. I'm a sea level.
0: You're no
2: guy.
0: Good at
2: the
0: altitude.
2: The air here is cleaner. It's crisper.
0: Yeah.
2: But we're back to Joburg on Wednesday and build up to the big game at the soccer stadium in Soweto, which holds about 90,000. So it's going to be a biggie game. Between now, Jason, listen to this, Jason. You'd be proud of me. I keep forgetting we're on the same time zone as the UK. Basically, I took a couple of hours out of my very busy schedule to watch a couple of Premier League games live on the telly today. Chelsea and I think Manchester United. The only problem was I was trying to save on laundry, so I was spread-eagled across the bed and I drifted off and fell asleep. Watching Man United, I think I saw Bruno Fernandes score two of his three goals and I drifted off. The housekeeper knocked on the door and burst into the room. I thought it was a bloody police raid. The only thing I could find to hide under was a face cloth.
1: Oh, that would have done the job.
2: With room to spare. An empty M&M peanut bag, a bag of M&M peanuts, and a face cloth. I don't know who was more frightened, the housekeeper or me. It was like that scene out of Star Wars where Jabba the Hutt. I'll never forget Manchester United. I think they belted Ipswich today.
0: Good on you. All right. Okay, mate. You stay safe, won't you? Andrew Saville, Jason Pine, 822.
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4: Nicola Willis says graduates choose to leave the country rather than being forced out. A decision on the fate of the fuel excise tax is due today. Debate over how the country's fastest growing town is developed. Nightfall complicates search efforts in the Mediterranean. And in sport, the US Tennis Open singles are underway at Flushing Meadows. 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
5: The best podcasts are on the free iHeart app. The northern slow through Silverdale, again from Rosedale. The southern motorway moderate patches from Manurewa, slow from Highbrook through to Market Road. Northwestern moderate to heavy coming in from Royal. The southwestern, you're going to hit heavy traffic from Lambie Drive through to Puanui, moderate through to Massey. Download the free iHeart app to get the best podcasts from here and around the world. Ivanka Zonic for time saver traffic.
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10: Righto, Nikita Watson, here we go. If Mike Wheeler were running for office, his campaign promise would be simple. No more while you're up. After I finally sat down, his other policies would include the Remote Protection Act. Once he has the remote, it cannot be taken from him under any circumstances. The mandatory lawn mowing leave. Mowing the lawns on a Sunday means the rest of the afternoon's protected by law from any further jobs. The beer and barbecue bill. Every weekend must include a barbecue, a beer in at least 2 hours where no one asks him to fix, move, build, lift or just quickly do anything. And finally, the Garage Sovereignty Act. What happens in the garage stays in the garage and no one's allowed to ask why he needs another tool. So there you go. That's what we're after. That's the winner. Nikita writes. Mike's the winner. $1,000. And, of course, the fragrance of your choice, the $200 voucher there from the good people at Chemist Warehouse. If you want to be part of the action, we're going to be doing it every day this week. We are doing it every day this week, aren't we? We're doing it every day this week. I think we will. Newstalkzb.co.nz/win. And you can be like Nikita and Mike and be a winner with the compliments of the good people. The House of Fragrance, of course, Chemist Warehouse for this Father's Day and News Talk ZB. Couple of moments time, we'll talk about the big by-election over the weekend across the Tasman, of course. What a boil over for One Nation. Steve Price is next here at News Talk ZB.
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3: Good morning. It's 8:30. I'm Meva Reddy Manu. Nicola Willis says graduates are choosing to leave New Zealand for overseas jobs rather than being forced out by the local job market. National's new policy would let graduates who stay here repay their student loans over a longer period, with compulsory repayments cuts from 12 to 10%. But those overseas would face an extra 1% annual interest. Willis says there are jobs available for graduates here, but they're still leaving.
4: People will continue to do that. It's been part of the New Zealand experience for a long time. But what we're saying is for those people who stay at home, they are contributing a lot more. They're paying tax.
3: Praise for Axe fisheries policy. The party says if re-elected, it will set harsher penalties for anyone breaching fisheries rules, creating a 10-bag daily limit on recreational shellfish and establish a district management area for the Hauraki Gulf. It would also permanently end scallop dredging in fisheries which are closed. Legacy spokesperson Katie Goodwin says it's pleased to see ACT prioritising the health of the marine environment.
5: We don't prioritise our fish populations now. Legacy is really concerned that commercial and non-commercial fishers will continue to suffer the consequences and effects of overfishing and degradation of our marine environment.
3: A cabinet decision's expected today on whether to delay next year's 12-cent hike to fuel taxes and an equivalent hike in road user charges. Transport Minister Chris Bishop has said Treasury needs to know what's happening by today. Prime Minister Christopher Luxon says as the economy gets better and the fuel crisis calms down, they need to get back to it. But he told Mike Hosking, Cabinet will have a discussion about what will happen next year and potentially what happens over the next 3 years.
6: Those are all conversations we'll have in Cabinet. It's unlikely we'll increase it January 1. We'll make a decision as a Cabinet.
3: It's thought urban planning lessons can be learned from the explosive growth of Canterbury's Rolleston. Canterbury University Professor Katie Pickles says the Selwyn town's grown haphazardly, straying from plans for self-sufficiency, green space and fewer cars. It now has 34,000 residents, up from 2,000 in 2000. Mayor Lydia Glidden says council infrastructure is only part of the picture.
7: Infrastructure actually needs to go in ahead of time, and it would be great to change the dial on that. So rather investing after the people are there, if you can invest before the people come, you've set yourself up well.
3: Slip, snow and strong winds continue to grip parts of the Lower South Island. Met Service says strong winds are expected through to tomorrow, with snow lowering to near sea level around Dunedin, Southland and Clutha tonight. Nightfall is complicating search efforts for the survivors of a ferry which has sunk 500 metres below the surface of the Mediterranean Sea. It's gone down off the coast of northern Cyprus on its way to Turkey with 267 people on board. 8 people have died, 237 have been rescued and about 20 are still missing. The boat's captain and 7 crew members have been taken into custody. Local journalist Rasia Reset told the BBC specialised Turkish rescue teams have been called in.
8: Which are capable in search 1,000 metres below sea level.
3: And that's Newstalk ZB News with Spark for Business, building growth through tech innovation.
9: Newstalk ZB Sport. Warriors coach Andrew Webbs has had a crack at NRL league fans who've hurled online abuse at Adam Pompey across the last fortnight. The utility backs had to come off the bench to play on the wing in the club's most recent wins over the Knights and Rabbitohs. He's been subject to scrutiny for perceived poor defensive decisions. Webster says any such criticism's completely unwarranted.
10: We left him stranded like several times last week against Cody Walker, throwing stuff at him and Dufty. Like, that's their supercar. So if there is criticism, they're idiots. Like, absolute idiots.
9: The Warriors are top of the table over the Panthers on points differential with a round to go in the regular season. NRL coverage with Pit Stop. Save up to $100 with this month's break special. England have won the three-test cricket series against Pakistan with a match to spare, triumphing by 194 runs in the second fixture at Lord's. In Premier League football,

0: Manchester United, Chelsea and Sunderland have had wins. Leeds and Brentford have drawn one all. And Enric Mas has filled the red jersey void left by Tadej Pogacar's injury-enforced exit on cycling's Tour of Spain. The local rider won the 187k Stage 9, which is translated to a 1 minute and 18 second advantage overall. And across the Mediterranean, Sammy Maxwell's finished fifth in the Women's Olympic cross-country discipline at the World Mountain Biking Championships in Italy. US Open singles are underway at Flushing Meadows. The women's third seed Jessica Pegula's advanced to the second round with a straight sets victory. Meanwhile, in one of the least surprising decisions in tennis history, 20-time Grand Slam winner Roger Federer has been inducted by wife Mirka into the sport's highest pantheon at Newport, Rhode Island.
1: My husband, my best friend, and now the newest member of the International Tennis Hall of Fame.
0: Federer proceeded to unveil some previously unknown career nuggets, like the fact he wore in excess of 5,000 headbands, more than Bjorn Borg and John McEnroe combined. I'm Andrew Alderson, and that's Newstalk ZB Sport with Generate, celebrating great performances in sport and KiwiSaver accounts. It's 25 minutes to 9. Mike Hosking's next.
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3: 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Now the Southern Motorway slow, coming in from Highbrook through to Market Road. The Northern heavy through Silverdale, heavy but moving from Greville through to Oniwa. Northwestern moderate to heavy in patches from Lincoln. Southwestern moderate to heavy northbound Lambie Drive through to Beta. Listen to all your favourite podcasts for free. 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Ivanka Zonich for time saver traffic.
4: News Talk ZB Weather Watch 24/7. Strong wind advisory today for Manukau, Hauraki, Guelph. Southwest 25 knots, gusting 35. And strong wind advisory also Waitemata, Bream, head to Cape Colville. Southwest 25, gusting 35, but 30, gusting 40 knots east of North Head and also about Colville Channel. High tide in Auckland, 20 past 9 this morning. Onehunga 12:30 this afternoon. Auckland today, cloudy periods with a few showers. Also, southwesterlies becoming strong this morning. Tomorrow, mainly fine, chance of a shower until evening. Strong southwesterlies, a high of 16, and looking ahead to Wednesday, mainly fine. Today's high, 17 currently. We're sitting on 13 degrees here at Newstalk ZB.
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5: 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So it's an international business these days. They're in Ireland, China, the United Arab Emirates, as well as New Zealand, of course. Combined international segment of 98 stores, 75 of which are in this country. So sales lifted 23.3% year on year. Like-for-like sales, 12.2%. International segment revenue was up 33%. The gross profit internationally was up by 47.6%. They employ 3,000 people in this country, which I thought was interesting. But if you ever want a company on an expansionary path, the plan is to open 26 more stores in this country. 26 more. Who's on a growth path like that? 22 minutes away from 9.
2: International correspondence with NZI Insurance. 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
5: And we find my old lunch mate, Steve Price. Good morning to you.
6: Good morning. Chemist Warehouse started in one chemist shop in Melbourne.
5: Amazing, eh? Probably got broken into. And then
6: probably
5: torched by the gangs. Yeah. How did, most importantly, before we get to the poll in Australia and the by-election, how was the 80th celebrations?
6: Outstanding. New Plymouth came together in great numbers. Very good Otago Pinot Noirs were had by all.
5: Nice.
6: Someone made a cheesecake that sort of worked. cocktail Frankfurts, which I didn't think were, you know, the highlight of the night, but we got there.
5: Good on you. Well done. Now, what's the polling telling us this morning? Let me guess, One Nation's on top.
6: Is it ever? News poll out in The Australian this morning. And it shows the country completely divided on housing policy, by the way. One Nation's on 30%, Labor 29%, this is primary vote. The real story is the coalition at 19%. I mean, how can they continue to support the leader in Angus Taylor sitting on 19%? I mean, I know the election's still a long way away, but when you consider, and we'll talk in a moment about the victory in WA by One Nation at a

0: by-election, state by-election on the weekend. How can you stick with your leader when I mean, he's polling worse than Susan Lee when they knocked her over. So I don't know about Oprah or Angus Taylor. Housing is interesting. Not surprising, 62% of people in the news poll say that they would like housing prices to stay the same or go up. And how old are those people? They're aged between 35 and 49. If you look at the 18 to 34-year-olds, they say 32% would like to see house prices go down more. So Anthony Albanese is basically betting his future prime ministership and the fact that he could win three elections in a row on younger people voting for Labor. It's going to be very interesting. He came out on the weekend after that by-election victory in WA, and he talked about One Nation, quote, peddling dangerous, divisive, dishonest politics. So he's now realised he's got to attack One Nation.
1: So how much of the problem for the coalition is the coalition versus Angus Taylor? And if they roll Angus Taylor for Hugh and who, and does it fix it?
0: Well, the only probable candidate, the problem is he's in WA, and that's Andrew Hastie, former SAS commando. He has been much stronger on the issues that One Nation are talking about, and that is immigration in particular and housing prices. But the problem for him is this little seat that you and I spoke about when I was in the studio with you on Friday, Secret Harbour.
1: Yeah.
0: Part of Hastie's own seat overlaps that, and there was a 17.5 swing to One Nation. I mean, Labor held that seat not a year ago in the state election. And so the reversal of fortunes of Labor in that seat and anyone else from the major parties, you'd have to think that One Nation would be a big chance to win Andrew Hastie's seat, which means there's no way they're going to knock off Angus Taylor and put him in charge because he might lose.
1: See, what do you read into the Secret Harbour result? Because by elections, it's always a chance to, you know, stick it up them and send a message and all that stuff. And there will be a bit of that. But how much of it's that versus how much of it is just proof that One Nation is real?
0: It's real. Well, I mean, the point you make at the end, they're very real. And if you look at the demographics of that seat, outer suburban Perth, you can lay that over dozens of seats in outer metropolitan Melbourne, Sydney, and in particular Brisbane and the Hunter Valley in New South Wales. I think Labor Party hardheads would be looking at this and going, wow, we really need to get to work on trying to bring this mob down, because otherwise we're going to have a bloodbath when it comes to polling day.
1: Yeah. You excited about your government, your Victorian government, spending $350 million on potholes?
0: Well, I am, because I wrote a column which was in the newspaper on Saturday morning, and I said in the last line, wait between now and the election in November for promises about potholes. So what happens? Benny Carroll, he turns up and says, we're going to spend another $352 million. That's on top, Mike, of $1 billion already, budgeted to fix 250,000 to 500,000 potholes. This is real. I've had a picture of myself next to a pothole in the main street of my town, which has been there for a month. No one's fixing that. And Carroll, the new premier, has the hide to come out and say, quote, I respect your money. I mean, seriously, mate, give us a break.
1: He did cancel, I assume you picked this, he's cancelled the Dan Andrews statue at $134,000, and the, you know, you get one if you've been in office for 3,000 days. So that's a move in the right direction, isn't it?
0: It's very disappointing, because we all wanted one to be erected so that both the pigeons and the people who don't like Dan Andrews could go to work on it, quite frankly.
1: The IAG, this is insurance. Now, is this true? IAG, as an insurance company, the theft rate in Melbourne is so high of cars that basically they take it as a new normal, and as a result of that, everyone's premium is going up. $243 million, 12,500 car theft claims between 24 and 25. Does that surprise you? Is it that bad?
0: Nope. Yes, it is that bad. Everybody expects at some point their car's going to get stolen. I mean, I'm lucky that I've got one car. One of my cars is a manual, and they don't know because kids don't know how to drive manuals, so they can't steal that one. That's the one I leave in the street.
1: Good on you. How long are you staying in New Plymouth for? You settling in? What's going on?
0: It's another day, I think, I've got. Okay. It's good. I like it. I'm going for a big walk in a minute.
1: Good on you. Enjoy yourself. Catch up soon. Appreciate it. Steve Price out of Australia, presumably back home in Melbourne on Wednesday. Yeah, IAG, who operate here, we are assuming that's the new normal now, until there's evidence otherwise. Victorian Motorists paid $250 million across more than 12,500 car theft claims.

0: claims between 24 and 25 higher than the combined total of all other states. So if you ever listen to Stephen go, nah, it can't be that bad, it is. 16.2.
1: 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Oversold on features you never use? 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
0: Michael, though Ryan Fox only finished 26th in the FedEx this morning, he collects $375,000 US, $633,000, not bad for 4 days' golf. Interesting thing about that, you're right, and you know, good on him, and he's just had the season of a lifetime, but it does give you an indication of what I constantly bang on about. You know, when you talk about the sport in this country that's struggling, whether it be, you know, the cricket or the rugby or the netball, that most sport in the world at a global level is absolutely booming, and I'm absolutely convinced that more and more of us are partaking of the international product as opposed to now the local product. And at some point, we need to get somebody back, you know, like the chair, get Carruthers back from netball. I mean, now all these top-level netballers are gone. There's going to be about 18 of them gone by the end of it between the UK and Australia. What are they going to do? I mean, there's no sort of season confirmed for next year. What literally are they going to do? Are they just going to get school kids to play at a sort of a so-called elite level, and we're kind of supposed to be entertained by that? They really are in a parlous state, and that's before you get to the finances of things like cricket and indeed Super Rugby. And, of course, the aforementioned netball. By the way, I mentioned this earlier on, and do read it. Very good piece of work. So Katie Pickles is a professor of history at the University of Canterbury. She somehow does this work on Rolleston. Rolleston I'm gripped by because I'm from Christchurch. We all love Christchurch. Rolleston's just outside of Christchurch. The work she did, and it's available to read, New Zealand's fastest growing town was once the future of urban planning. What happened? Question mark. So we're 25 k's out of Christchurch, south of Christchurch. Population 34,000, predicted to reach 50,000 by 2050. It's already, is Rolleston, the second biggest urban area in the region. It surpassed all your old favourites. And it is between 2000 and 2025, it grew 1,246%. or 11% annually. So it's absolutely booming. The bit I didn't know, which is what makes the whole thing so interesting, is that you go back to 73 when Kirk was running the place and he controversially went and bought 4,000 hectares to develop this town for up to 50,000 people. This was going to be the town of the future. And it was going to be influenced by post-war international trends of new towns. The town of the future. It would be separate from Christchurch. It would help preserve the city's green belts. It would avoid urban sprawl. It would encourage economic and population growth in the South Island away from Auckland. Remember, this is 1973. So the same things we were worried about then we're talking about now. Still, incredible, eh? As self-sufficient as possible in terms of industries and recreation to avoid furthering the problems of Christchurch. And yet none of that's happened. It's exactly more than half the people who live in Rolleston commute. So the whole idea that you didn't need cars because you just live locally, just in beautiful little Rolleston, simply not true. Half the people jump in their car, they drive to Christchurch. All it taught me is that whatever you think is going to happen doesn't. And so this idea of being isolated and extra and individual and different is nothing of the sort, because by and large, no matter how much of a futurist you think you may be, you aren't. And therefore, planning based on what you think might happen is probably a waste of time. So in essence, what will happen to Rolleston is in, I don't know, 10 years, 20 years, it'll be a suburb. It won't be a town all by itself. It'll simply be a suburb of Christchurch, the same way if you go north of Auckland into places like Rodney, they'll just be suburbs. And you go south, Auckland will encroach on Hamilton, and Hamilton will be a suburb of Auckland and the whole thing. But it's worth reading what they thought it would be and what it's turned into. And I think the inference from Katie Pickles is it's not necessarily a good thing, although I would completely disagree. I think Rolleston's a sensational example of what can be, and that is good. 9 away from 9.
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12: 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Then you're going to hit traffic from Newmarket through to the city. The northern moderate heavy Greville through to Oniwa. Northwestern moderate flows from Great North Road. The southwestern moderate heavy northbound from Plunkett Avenue. 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Ivanka Zonich for time saver traffic and travel.
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15: When beer pong was considered irresponsible by those who wear pyjamas to bed, the Alternative Commentary Collective teamed up and rebranded it Kiwi Pong. 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
0: Now, you know the name Viking. 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
0: 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Clock is ticking. They say they're not going to cave. Whole lot of public facilities have been hacked. The people want 2 million euros. They reckon it's the Reseda Group out of Russia. They're not commenting either way. 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
0: This was me.
1: There you go. Who needs the Lesnick? Got Pompey. Mate, you're going, nah, you're not sucking for me with that bullshit. Knock on. That was a knock on. What the f***? Nice, great. That's clever. Good man. Oh, come on, lads. Nah, this is crazy. One, two, three. I mean, three people, and no one touches it. Great catch! Sensational catch. Here we go. Bit of aggro. Oh, the G! Is it? The f*** was that about? They're mental. So close. It's over. Well done. Great game. Great game. Top of the table. 14 points. That's as good as it gets.
0: Yeah, it is. Do you notice there's a lack of energy in that now? I'm noticing. First of all, two noises I hadn't heard myself ever made.
2: Yeah, you were starting to get non-verbal.
0: Yeah, it was weird. I don't know what was going on there. But also a lack of energy. You know what the lack of energy is? I'm already in the final. Like, I've gone past the 2 weeks. Like, that was just another day at the office, and next week will be another day at the office. Then I'll get excited again about the finals. Because what drives you to ecstasy is you just don't know, whereas I do know at the moment. I know that we're going all the way, and it's going to be our year.
2: Boring.
0: Yeah, well, that's what happens when you hang with champions. Back tomorrow. Happy days.
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3: Good morning, it's 9 o'clock. I'm Neva Reti Manu. Fears economic growth isn't keeping up with debt. It's been revealed the country's total debt almost doubled in the past 10 years to sit at $935 billion. Economist Cameron Bankrie told Mike Hosking, government debt is sitting at 41.8% of GDP, and he wouldn't like that figure to rise much higher.
4: A lot healthier than what we're seeing in an awful lot of other countries around the globe, but we're a shaky island, so we get a bit of a shock every sort of 10 years, so we can't afford to take debt probably too much beyond 50% of GDP.
3: Today's the deadline for the government to decide whether to delay next year's 12-cent hike to fuel taxes and an equivalent hike to road user charges. Transport Minister Chris Bishop has said Treasury needs a decision by the end of this month. Finance Minister Nicola Willis signalled last week the government will not be raising fuel tax in January. Prime Minister Christopher Luxon told Mike Hosking a formal cabinet decision's yet to be made. He says a decision will be made very shortly. A belief axe fishing policy will protect stocks. If part of the next government, it's promising harsher penalties for breaching fishery rules, an end to scallop dredging in closed fisheries, and a district management area for the Hauraki Gulf. Legacy says commercial and non-commercial fishers will suffer if populations are not protected and bolstered. Spokesperson Katie Goodwin says there are other measures they'd like to see.
5: Bottom trawling and other destructive fishing methods phased out completely, because essentially it's going to be better for the long-term health of our fisheries and long-term economically as well for everyone.
3: A conservation group and a man dressed as a bird have presented a petition against an application to mine sand in Bream Bay near Whangarei. McCallum Brothers is seeking fast-track approval to mine millions of cubic metres of sand for 35 years. A 14,000-strong petition has been delivered to Green Party MP Huhana Linden. Endangered Species Foundation co-chair Emma Geeson says there are concerns for local wildlife. The police union says a new disciplinary policy could be hugely detrimental for officers, both financially and mentally. The police force has changed a policy, allowing it to suspend an employee without pay in more circumstances. It includes when serious breaches of the code of conduct are alleged or criminal charges are laid. But Police Association President Steve Watt says inquiries and investigation can take years to complete, leaving officers without a way to provide for their family.
6: They're not in a position to be able to go out and find other work because they'll have to declare, you know, for example, if they are facing charges or disciplinary action.
3: Thousands displaced and families separated in Nepal as the aftermath of last week's flash debris flow unfolds. Five New Zealanders are believed to be missing among almost 2,500 people unaccounted for. ABC News Australia's Rachel Clayton says thousands are in disaster centres.
7: A lot of children are here from deep within that disaster site in Rasua. Many of them don't even know that their parents perished in that flood.
3: TVNZ's Taskmaster is returning for its seventh season, featuring a range of Kiwi comedy stars. The cast includes White Lotus star Morgana O'Reilly, along with acclaimed comedian and writer Rose Matafeo. And Radio Hauraki's Jeremy Wells steers the ship once again.
8: To News Talk ZB Sport, a basketball homecoming and family reunion for Charlize Ledger Walker. The 24-year-old Tall Ferns topping off a year where she became the first New Zealander drafted to America's WNBA by committing to the Porirua-based Tokomanawa Queens in the Tauihi Women's League. Ledger Walker's teaming up with her older sister, Crystal, an opportunity which is too hard to pass up.
9: I haven't played with her since Washington State, and I thought I would probably get a chance here in the Tall Ferns, but obviously I got injured, she's had a baby, and the paths just didn't cross.
8: Ledger Walker finishes her American season on September 25th, 2 days before the Queen's season opener. Basketball coverage with BK's Cinnamon Sugared Funnel Fries. It's like having fries for dessert. All Blacks forwards coach

0: Jason Ryan is refusing to get into a public slinging match with Springboks boss Rassie Erasmus over the merits of scrummaging. Erasmus ranted after his side's series-levelling win about an alleged All Blacks insinuation that his side uses illegal tactics, including what's known as walking around. Ryan has resisted any red mist filled urges.
1: There's been some interesting comments made, but that's pressure of Test footy, and that's what it's about in a way, I guess.
0: Ethan de Groot and Josh Lord will be assessed tonight in Cape Town before they're cleared to resume playing. Golfer Ryan Fox has finished 26th at 2-under par on the PGA Tour season finale in Atlanta after carding a 4-over par final round 74, spoilt by two double bogeys. Scottie Scheffler leads by a stroke at 15-under with three holes to play. And Daniel Hillier's finished in a tie for second at the British Masters on the European Tour. He's finished at 11-under par overall, three strokes behind former grocery delivery driver Joe Dean, whose wife was caddying. I'm Andrew Alderson, and that's News Talk ZB News and Sport with Fisher Funds, New Zealand's most trusted KiwiSaver provider. 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
3: 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If you can update us, further 0800 jammed. The Southern Motorway slow coming in from Mount Wellington through to Newmarket. The Northern City bound slow from Rosedale through to Esmond. Download the free iHeart app to get the best podcasts from here and around the world. Ivanka Zonich for time saver traffic and travel.
4: News Talk ZB Weather Watch 24/7. Strong wind advisory today for Manukau, Hauraki Gulf. Southwest 25 knots, gusting 35. And a strong wind advisory also Waitemata, Bremhead to Cape Colville. Southwest 25, gusting 35, but sooty gusting 40 knots east of North Head and also about Colville Channel. High tide at Auckland about now, then 9:45 tonight. Onehunga 12:30 this afternoon. Today, cloudy periods with a few showers. Southwesterlies becoming strong this morning. Tomorrow, mainly fine. Chance of a shower until evening. Strong southwesterlies as well. Looking ahead to Wednesday, mainly fine. Chance of a shower. Today's high 17 currently. We're sitting on 14 here at News Talk ZB.
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0: News Talk ZB, it is 9:07. Happy Monday. Happy last day of August. The year is simply racing by. Hope you had a wonderful weekend despite the weather in many parts of the country, which precluded sort of frolicking outdoors. Although there was frolicking to be done. Good on North Auckland holding on to the shield. 20,000 people turned up to watch them defend the shield. I think any region that is able to generate that sort of crowd should get bonus points so that the shield stays with provinces that actually give a damn about it, that have a heartland group of supporters that will turn up in whatever the weather. So, fantastic. Frolicking done at Mount Smart. Warriors had another great win. I'm glad I didn't get up early in the morning to watch the All Blacks lose to South Africa. It was kind of inevitable. You don't expect the world champions to just roll over. So I was kind of expecting the result that I saw, but I'm glad I didn't get up early to see it. And until Mike invites me onto the commentary box with Sav or Piney of a Monday, then this will just have to suffice. 0800 80 10 80 is the number to call. You can text me 9292 ZBZB, and if you want to drop me a line, it's kerry@newstalkzb.co.nz. Over the weekend too, Nicola Willis announced policy around student loans, and finally, we have a government that's going to get tough on overseas student loan defaulters. Finance Minister Nicola Willis said yesterday that National will introduce harsher penalties on Kiwis who move overseas and simply refuse to pay back the New Zealand taxpayer.
1: This is about making it a bit easier for people who have a student loan and are in New Zealand and sending a stronger message to those offshore that they're expected to repay their loan. We've got to get that balance right. Ultimately, if you do study in New Zealand, you're being heavily subsidised by the New Zealand taxpayer, and we do that because we want you contributing to our economy and our community. It will always be the case that some Kiwis will take their qualifications offshore, but when they do that, we expect them to pay New Zealand back.
0: Yeah, not that hard really, is it? At the same time, Nicola Willis said at the press conference yesterday, hence the projecting voice, the party, if re-elected, will reduce the compulsory student loan repayment rate for those who stay in the country to send 10 cents on every dollar earned above 24,128. It's down from 12 cents currently. You know, that's not going to set the world on fire. But I think going after the defaulters is a good move. What does annoy me, though, every time the story is written about, generally by Generation Z reporters, New Zealand student loan scheme was introduced in 1992 by the Jim Bolger-led national government, replacing a long-standing system of near-free tertiary education. The implication being those vile right-wing fascists from National took away a God-given right for every New Zealand young person to be able to attend university for free and put in a student loan scheme. What they don't say is that there were incredibly tough conditions around getting into university in the first place. Not everybody could go. It was academically rigorous, and it was kept to the very highest marks generated by young people around the country. You couldn't just saunter into a BA while you faffed around and decided what you wanted to do. It was really, really tough to get into university. After it became a bums on seats model where you could pay and go if you wanted to, sure, it became more open, so people were able to go to university even if they didn't have the very highest marks. Great. So that was a change in policy. But I do wish they'd keep, or at least remind people, that sure, loans were introduced replacing the free system, but it also meant that more people could go to university and get a tertiary education if they wanted one and if they were willing to pay for one. But anything that's going to help get back the billions of dollars those freeloaders refuse to pay back is a good thing. But do you know what? I can almost write the script on this one. bear with me. National is re-elected and as part of a coalition government introduces tough measures targeting overseas loan defaulters. 6 months down the track, an extremely attractive young person working for a not-for-profit in London or Melbourne will have a mental health crisis. Their grieving family will point to the student loan debt as the catalyst for the mental health crisis and blame the heartless actions of a brutal centre-right regime. A grim-faced young reporter on the old man's news at 6 p.m. will conclude with dire warnings of more mental health crises if the government doesn't pull back on its vicious crackdown of Aotearoa's best and brightest. That's one news. Can you not write the script? I mean, it won't be an unattractive person that they'll profile. There may well be mental health crises as people realise actually they're going to have to face their debt mountain. They're going to have to enter into negotiations with IRD. They're going to have to start paying it back. It is. It's tough. It will be tough. But anybody unattractive won't be profiled. It'll be somebody gorgeous who works for Greenpeace or Save the Panda or something. Something lovely. I can absolutely write the script. And I know how tough it is when you get behind on bills and payments, especially when you're young. I remember it well. It's a sick feeling in the pit of your stomach. It's a sense of hopelessness. I'll never be able to get on top of this. So why do I even try? But I also know that the only way you can overcome that mountain of debt is by tackling it head on and digging away.

0: at it one automatic payment at a time. Burying your head in the sand and hoping it goes away is not a strategy. Certainly not for the best and the brightest. You'd think they'd know better. We have been trying for decades now to get these bludgers to pay back their loans. We've appealed to their better natures, to their patriotism. It is time now to get tough. And finally, we have a government that's committed to doing so. News Talk ZB, it's 9:14. Kerry Woodham.
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0: News Talk ZB, a texter writes, Kerry, you're fabulous. Your editorial is spot on. University should be bloody tough to get into. Surely that's the point of higher education. And yes, pandas are cute, but we need to pay off our debt or we'll all be endangered. Very good point. Where are we? Trevor says clearly they are not all our best and brightest. I would say at least 50% of students should not be in higher education. Yeah, I'd love to know. I'd love to do an anonymous survey of lecturers, professors, tutors, and ask them how many students are capable of higher education. They're probably so inculcated, they'll say, well, everybody's able to learn, it's all a journey. But really, it's not It's not the

0: university of yesteryear, that's for sure. Get serious on collecting payments, but give amnesty to those who contact the IRD and make a plan. Well, the IRD does negotiate. There'll be plenty of you in business who will have probably gone to IRD at different times and said, look, things are tough right now. They will negotiate with you. And if you are willing to enter into automatic payments, the debt comes down. If you borrow it, you pay it back. Absolutely. And Tony says, you are bang on, right? Young people go overseas in search of a better income. That better income can help pay off their debt to the taxpayer. It's one of life's lessons. Don't pay the rent or the mortgage. See what happens, says Tony. They're also looking at, this was another aspect of it, the party, National, would restrict access to KiwiSaver, so those living overseas permanently can only access their fund once they've cleared their student loan debt. They'll also remove the need to prove a borrower had knowingly refused to pay before issuing an arrest warrant. So there doesn't have to be a contact from IRD and two fingers given back to IRD from the defaulter. There can just be an assumption that they're refusing to pay it back because of the level of debt, and an arrest warrant can be issued. But more of that would be great. A few more arrests at the border. If you're paying a student loan from Aussie, the UK or the US, says Glenn, you have an exchange rate advantage of up to 40% or more. Surely that's an advantage. You would have thought, wouldn't you? Debt repayments are so low, 99% of students go overseas for higher pay, says Muzza from Sumner, different Muzza from our other Muzza. So for the sake of all New Zealanders, and the following is in capital letters, pay your bloody loan back. Hear, hear, Muzza from Sumner. 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
0: 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So today we're talking to Jane from About Health about supporting your immune health

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0: Thank you so much, Jane. New Zealand student loans are fantastic on a global scale, writes a 26-year-old. I finished paying mine off 4 months ago, $36,000 over 9 years, and I never felt it because I never knew any different. Sure, it's sad you get a pay rise and the student loan takes more than you pocket, but it's the safest, most easy to repay debt. And now it's gone. I get an extra $190 in my pocket. Definitely chase those overseas who've taken a quality New Zealand education that's desired internationally and aren't putting the money back where it came from. Good for you. Well done, my 26-year-old listener. And this one, Alison, go you. Too right, I became a solo mum over the years of doing my degree. Despite ending up on the single parent benefit and not making the payback threshold, I paid back a little bit every month. When I got a job, I increased my payback amount. A cool 14 years later, I had a lovely call from the tax department congratulating me on completing paying back my student loan. If I could pay it back, so can these young people. Good on the government for chasing them up, says Alison. Debt is scary. I totally understand that. And for many people, you know, it's fines that you might forget about, parking fines, speeding fines, whatever, traffic fines. And you think, oh, for God's sake, I was only there a couple of minutes, and you leave it, and then it goes to a debt collection agency who sends it to the court, and then the court will just award court costs, and it mounts and mounts and mounts. Or you get behind because you don't pay as much, perhaps to IRD, or I've certainly heard of businesses getting into trouble because they can't make the payments that week. They're hoping that next month will be better, and then it gets tricky and then you find yourself behind. And it's a really terrifying place to be. But ignoring it doesn't help. Ignoring it is the worst possible thing you can do. And you may well find that the debt you thought you had will be reduced once whoever is owed the money sees that you are committed to paying back as much as you possibly can. The debt comes down in many cases. They'll clear some of the penalties that you've incurred because you haven't paid it. You know, I don't know how different departments work it out, but I do know that from what people have told me, it's not always the amount owed that gets paid back. I mean, if you look at the student loan borrowings from our overseas borrowers, more than 75% of the 114,340 Kiwis living abroad are behind on their repayments. You cannot tell me that all of them are working for the not-for-profits and saving the children and the pandas and simply can't afford to pay it back. I don't accept that. Together,

0: You paid the rest by borrowing money from us. Pay it back. Really easy. Tell us, Kerry, did you pay for your university education? I think not, given your age. I didn't go to university. I went to Polytech, and I went to Wellington Polytech for my journalism degree, and 600 students applied to get the 60 places, and I got one of them. These days, if 600 students wanted to do journalism, they would. They'd go to different polytechs around the country, they'd take out a student loan, and they would become journalists at the end of it. More than we need, even taking into account the different careers. So in those days, anonymous texter, you couldn't just swan into the course of your choice or tertiary education. You had a really high bar to meet. When I did do my university degree, I paid for it as I went because I was working and I was only doing it part-time, but I paid for mine as I went, as a mature student, or as the law students called us, COWLs, conscientious older women students. News Talk ZB 931.
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2: 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Our earlier crash on the Oniwa Road on-ramp heading towards the city has been cleared. Thank you for your calls. The Southern Motorway City bound moderate Penrose through to Green Lane. No delays on the Northwestern. 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
9: With Your Ride, New Zealand's number one taxi app, download Your Ride today. Auckland University Vice Chancellor Nick Smith says changes to student loan repayments won't be enough to keep graduates in the country, and the country also needs better career pathways. Today's the deadline for the government to decide whether to delay next year's 12-cent hike to fuel taxes and an equivalent hike to road user charges. New Herald analysis shows New Zealand's total debt has almost doubled in the past decade and has now reached almost $1 trillion. New Zealand police have broadened the range of circumstances where a staff member can be suspended without pay, but insists any decision to do so will be made fairly, reasonably and justifiably. About 800 people are now dead and five New Zealanders are believed to be among almost 2,500 people still missing after last week's flash flooding in Nepal. Could rape trial juries in New Zealand soon be replaced?

0: 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Back to Kerry Woodham.
1: Malcolm, thank you. It is 24 minutes to 10. Good morning, Gavin.
2: Hey, hi, Kerry. I was at university when they introduced the scheme back in the early 90s.
1: Yeah.
2: And what often gets ignored out of this whole narrative is we were charged interest right from the day.
1: Yep.
2: That it was drawn down. And those interest rates back then, I recall paying, I think it was around 9% per annum. So you didn't get this free holiday where you didn't, you know, and you lived in this utopia where you borrowed money and then you pay it back interest free. There's no rush at all. I think millennials or whatever they want to call themselves these days, they're just precious. Pay the debt back, charge them interest right from the day. All you're actually teaching them is this poor financial literacy as well.
1: But I do
2: applaud the government because, the opportunities, I think, overseas are much better than what they are over here for incomes.
1: Yep, absolutely. You could have been paid off in three years overseas.
2: Yeah, they should be. And by all means, I'd probably say to them, put the interest rate up higher.
1: Mm. They've said that they can't access their KiwiSaver until the debt's paid back. I'd say you cannot get a new passport unless your student loan's paid back or you're on a repayment scheme.
2: Yeah.
1: Because then you won't be able to fly off to Ibiza and just be amazing, dancing to the beats, until you're on a repayment plan.
2: Yeah, totally. There's people back from overseas that their intention's never going to be to come back.
1: No, and that's so, fine. Yeah. That's a choice for them. And take the 70% that we've contributed towards your education. You've paid 30 or 40, great, go. But do not take the 70% we've given you plus the student loan that you took out and stick two fingers to us. Pay back what you owe. But they don't. They think it's funny because there have been no penalties. They really do think that they flash.
2: Yeah, the interesting thing is back then as well, I recall the first year that they brought it in, we were still getting student allowances. But no one's really discussed that. And to me, that's something that, from a point of view of reintroducing interest on those loans from the day that they're actually drawn, is to actually hand it back as a bit of an income.
1: Yeah.
2: To actually take some pressure off students who are, trying to pay their way through university, but, are having to sacrifice their study time and everything. And that was one thing that we were lucky to have was those student allowances. And I was really grateful for that. But that compounding impact of those interest over time. I think my $20,000 debt ended up being about 40.
1: Yeah, yeah. And you pay. I think the people who get most upset about these freeloaders are the ones who like the single mum and like our young texter who paid it back in 3 years. It can be done even on the relatively low wages in New Zealand. You do it, and it's gone. You're free and unencumbered.
2: Yeah. Anyway, good discussion.
1: Nice to talk, Gavin. Thanks for taking the time. Hello, Ryan.
3: Hey, yeah, how's it?
1: Good.
3: So I think we should definitely, like you sort of said, don't let them renew their passports. And depending on the qualification they've gone for, say they're a doctor, well, can we not just call like a medical board and go, you've got to put a hold on their license until they get in touch and start paying back some of their debts.
1: Yeah. So,
3: put your knee on their throat and sort of force it out of them.
1: Yeah.
3: I
1: think it absolutely, there could be a much, much tougher strictures put around these people until they enter into, they don't have to pay it off completely, but they have to have entered into a loan repayment plan.
3: Exactly.
1: Yep.
3: Even if it's just the minimum payment, if it takes you 40 years, it takes you 40 years. They're probably getting a really good interest rate compared to what standard providers.

0: could lend. Mm. Even the banks could just put a hold, because I'm guessing when you go to apply for a mortgage, they go, what debts do you have? Oh, you have a $50,000 student loan you've never paid for.
1: Yeah.
0: We're not going to let you get a house.
1: Yeah. You wouldn't think that'd be a terribly good bet. Or I guess you could sell the loan to a private company that's very, very good at extracting money out of people and taking them to court.
0: Incentivize international employers. Do you think you have a worker who has a student loan in New Zealand? We'll give you $5,000 if you get them in touch with us. Yeah. It'll work.
1: Well, I just don't see why people who, say, buy a digger when they're young, say 20, 21 years old, and they take out a huge loan to buy capital equipment to set themselves up in business, they have to do it all by themselves. They don't get 70% funded by the taxpayer like somebody who's fanning around doing an arts degree does.
0: Exactly. I've never had a student loan, but if you add up all the tools I've bought, I would have had a student loan.
1: Yeah, exactly.
0: But again, I've had to foot that bill myself.
1: Yep.
0: Or if I've had good employers in the past, of going, oh yeah, you can tick up $500.
1: Yeah.
0: But again, I'm paying it back.
1: Yeah, exactly.
0: $50 a week or $50 a week.
1: Just
0: it's not free.
1: No, it's not free, and you understand that from a really young age. Thank you, Ryan. News Talk ZB. It is 9:18.
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1: Yeah. This comes up every single time we talk about student loans. Well, what about you guys? All you old people got in there for nothing. The government paid for you to go and now you want everybody to pay. Not everybody could go, as I've said time and time and time again. This is just a little indication for you. In the 1970s, there was a major academic boom. Like post-60s, there were people, like women decided they wanted to go to university. So in the 70s, the University of Auckland grew to 9,300 students by the 70s. So that was the boom, 9,300. This year, there are 49,900 students, an extra 40,000. So you can't have it both ways. You either have access to university, and by that you pay 70% of the course fees, and the students expected to contribute 30 to 40% of that, or you restrict it to only the very, very, very brightest. Restrict the numbers absolutely back to what they were in the 60s or 70s and pay all the course costs. So what do you prefer? What do you think is a fairer system? Now, if you want to go back to the days where it was academically rigorous and only the very best had the opportunity, fine, but then you'll get claims of elitism and, you know, it's not fair on those who didn't get the opportunity and who might have bombed out at high school but are actually really, really bright and would contribute a lot to a degree. Personally, I'd rather go for the loan scheme so that everybody has an opportunity to go, but only on the understanding that you pay the bloody money back. Tom, good morning to you.
11: Good morning. Thanks for taking my call.
1: Oh, that's okay. Lovely to hear from you.
11: Yeah, I'm based in Australia at the moment, Kiwi over there. Finished university in 2010, coming out of Wellington, I think it was Victoria University. I had about a 40K loan.
1: What was your degree in, Tom?
11: A Bachelor of Building Science.
1: Yeah.
11: Yeah, and I worked in Wellington for about 4 years, and I'm not sure if it's still happening now, but when you're working, they took off 10% out of your pay, and that went towards your student loan. I immediately saw that you could change that, so I changed it to 30% because it was a big change for me. Like, I was a student, you know, not having much money, and then I went to a full-time job where I had, you know, a paycheck coming in, but I just changed it to 30%. So 30% of my pay went straight to my student loan. And after 4 years of working in New Zealand, Wellington, I left for Australia and, you know, I only had about 10K left and paid it off within 1 year in Australia. It was gone. And I just feel people are taking advantage of the system a little bit because New Zealand universities are just so good.
1: Well, the thing that really annoys me is that I don't think the governments or the universities or the taxpayers make it clear enough to all of us who go to university that you're not paying for your degree. You're paying a part of it, but at least 60 to 70% of it is being funded by the taxpayer anyway. You're only contributing to a portion of it.
11: Yeah, and I don't think that's wider knowledge. You're right. Mm. Not many students at the time know that they're getting it heavily discounted.
1: It just, yeah. I have no problem, and I do prefer the system because some people don't get school, and it's only a bit later with a bit of life experience that they realise their potential in an academic sense and do a degree and contribute well, and they should have the opportunity. Back in the olden days, that rigour meant that only the very top school leavers could go into university, as opposed to, you know, you had to really jump through hoops if you wanted to go in later without the school qualifications. So I think it's a better system, but only if people pay their way.
11: Exactly. Pay your debts.
1: It's not that hard, is it? Thank you, Tom. Lovely to talk with you. News Talk ZB, it is 10 to 10.
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3: Now, you sent in a text, but it was rather too long to read out. If you can explain what... It's a big story, I know.
4: I know, I'm always known for that. Kerry, I spent 30 years in the Air Force, mainly at Ahakia, and my son grew up around the Air Force theme, and he desperately wanted to be a pilot. So we got him, fortunately, through Chief of Air Staff, told us about the ANZAC, the Mata Mata Scouts Flying School. Yeah. So he managed to do his solo there. He was given $1,000 because he was the best likely to. From that, we convinced him to go to have a look around all the different flying schools, and he chose Massey Aviation here in Palmerston North. We live in Bulls. And he completed that degree with honours. He took out three of the major six prizes that were trophies, and he excelled at navigation and the like. Now, when he left, he chose to, after finishing his degree, chose to go on and complete his degree instead of going flying and earning the hours, which he could have done at Massey Aviation Palmy. Then he went down to Queenstown to start doing some flying around the mountains to get his hours up, and the pandemic hit, and he was caught down in Queenstown. So he managed to get a job on the Queenstown Airport, being a handler of aircraft, the light swallow type of aircraft. And then because he was working for Swissport, he looked at the newsletters, and one came up in Broome in Australia, or Mackay, and they both wanted him. Australian companies both wanted him over there, Swissport, same company. But he took on Broome. He spent a few years there, and then his dream was to work with the big heavies, and he decided to go to Perth International for Menzies. He's been there now for 3 or 4 years. He's now a leading hand and supervisor. He's getting good money, but the loan for his degree was $120,000. Now, you have people talking about $30,000. Oh, my gosh, how pitiful is that? When my son had to take a $120,000 student loan to do his degree. Now, he's set up a whole huge repayment scheme before he left. We made sure he did. And he's been paying it back since. He's now down to $80,000 in roughly about 3 or 4 years. Yes, money's a lot better in Australia, that's for sure. But the thing is, can you imagine any of us looking for a mortgage of $130,000 to buy a house, and yet he's done that kind of money, and he's got an awesome degree, but he hasn't got enough hours to join an airline. This is where the airline should be taking these guys in, getting them with those extra hours so that they can then fly onto the right side seat of a airline aircraft, which is my son's dream. But he still can't do that because to get his hours up, he's got to hire a local aircraft to get

0: flying hours up, which, conundrum, he's using that money to repay his loan. So that's the story I wanted to show and tell you, Kerry, because 120,000 versus 30,000, people need to take a reality check and see what people are spending on their universities and their schemes. And my son probably will never get to fly commercially or as a job because he's still paying off that student loan and he still needs the hours. So come on, airlines, get my son and his likes of his guys, ilk, get them flying for you so that they can get their hours up and be paid for it instead of having to pay otherwise.
1: That is an unfortunate story, though. That was timing. In any other year, he would have been snapped up.
0: Yeah, most likely, Kerry, but still, the thing is, now that the world is looking for airline pilots, there's a huge amount, there's thousands of pilots needed in the near future because of those retiring, and yet my son just needs to have that break for an airline to get him on board, to take him, and I'd love that to happen. He's doing an amazing job where he is, and he's got that focus. But he still needs money income to pay off the next $80,000 he's still paying.
1: I get that. That's really unfortunate. That's a lot of bad luck to a very bright kid. Thank you very much, Glenn. We're coming up to the news at 10. Lil Nas X is mourning the death of his mother, Tamika, over the weekend. He also opened up about his mental health and sobriety journey. He's talked about his bipolar diagnosis and says therapy and treatment are helping. He spent several months in rehab. Lil Nas X in Old Town Road will

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7: Here's an important announcement from New Zealand Transport Agency Waka Kotahi. From August 26 to October 18th, safety upgrades will be taking place on the State Highway 1 Northern Gateway between Oriwa and Johnstones Hill Tunnels. Traffic will still be able to travel along the Northern Gateway while works are in place, but allow more time as delays are expected. There will be some full closures at night and traffic will be detoured between Silverdale and Warkworth using Old State Highway 1. Please check NZTA's journey planner before you travel.
8: 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Mike Hosking, Heather Duplessis-Allen, Matt Heath, Tyler Adams. All the names you can trust. 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

0: 10 o'clock, I'm Malcolm Jordan. Today's the deadline for the government to decide whether to delay next year's 12-cent hike to fuel taxes and an equivalent hike to road user charges. Transport Minister Chris Bishop has said Treasury needs a decision by the end of the month. Finance Minister Nicola Willis signalled last week the government would not be raising fuel tax in January. Prime Minister Chris Luxon told Mike Hosking a formal cabinet decision's yet to be made.
1: We've foreshadowed it's unlikely to kick off on January 1, but we're yet to make a cabinet decision. When we do, we'll let you know.
2: Will that be today?
1: It'll be shortly.
2: Okay, could it be today?
1: Could be very shortly.
2: Very good indeed.
0: Meanwhile, Chris Luxon is eyeing tougher action on overseas borrowers who failed to repay their student loans if he's still Prime Minister after the election. Nationals announced a new policy to cut compulsory repayments from 12% to 10% for graduates living here. It would add 1% interest for those living overseas. Luxon says he'd also like to lower the thresholds for arresting overseas borrowers who don't repay.
1: That's why we've said, look, if you're going to permanently migrate to another country where you can actually move your super out of New Zealand, we would actually deduct the owed student loan out of that KiwiSaver balance before you receive it somewhere else in the world as a permanent migration.
0: A new proposal would see an overhaul of juries on sexual violence trials to be replaced by expert panels. The government's chief victims advisor, Ruth Money, has provided advice to Justice Minister Paul Goldsmith, recommending changes to the way these trials are decided. Kate Rickard has more.
3: Money says the current system means jurors are bringing a lack of understanding of sexual violence to complex criminal trials. She's proposing specially trained panels, potentially including sexual violence practitioners, medical professionals, and people who work with victims and perpetrators. Money assures the model wouldn't change the prosecution's burden of proof for all defendants' right to a fair trial.
0: An economist says he's not worried about debt numbers, but more about how debt is being used. New Zealand's debt has almost doubled in the past decade and is getting closer to $1 trillion. Economist Cameron Bagri says debt's grown almost 90% in the last decade, but GDP has also grown 75% in the same time. He told Mike Hosking we're starting to see the debt-to-GDP ratio increase, which he doesn't see as a good sign.
4: Guess what? We don't get too much productivity growth, so we're borrowing and not using that money wisely.
0: The government's getting the Commerce Commission to closely monitor Wellington's new water provider, Te Aki Wai, after concerns about its high water bills. The commission will be able to set binding requirements on what Te Aki Wai delivers and when. Porirua Mayor Anita Baker says Te Aki Wai may have to delay projects to keep bills affordable.
5: We'd all hope they'd get more work done quickly, but it does boil back to affordability again, and that is the whole problem.
0: Snow has closed State Highway 1 between Dunedin and Waitati, north of Dunedin. NZTA is asking motorists to delay journeys or use an alternative route. Warnings are in place for snow and ice on State Highway 87 from Kyburn to Outram and State Highway 85 between Kyburn and Palmerston. A strong wind watch is in place for southern areas of Southland, Clutha and Dunedin, along with the Tasman district. An orange wind warning's in effect for Hawke's Bay, south of Hastings, and also the Tararua district.
6: To Newstalk ZB Sport, golfer Scotty Scheffler's won the final event of the PGA Tour season, the Tour Championship, by 3 strokes. The world number ones finished at 4 under par for the round and 16 under for the tournament to claim the $16.9 million prize. Ryan Fox has finished 14 strokes back in 26th. He earns a consolation $634,000 for his efforts. Golf coverage with Merck's Private Credit. 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The Ranfurly Shield party continues in Northland after a first successful defence in 47 years. The 2010 win over Tasman means the prize is safe until they meet Waikato on September 12. Lock Josh Goodhue says last night's match presented an obstacle.
7: First time everyone I talked to that had held the Shield always said that first defence is the hardest, and like to get through that and keep it for another couple of weeks is so special.
6: So Northland are second on the ladder behind undefeated Hawke's Bay after 5 rounds. Wellington are the only winless team at the halfway mark. Scott McLaughlin's finished second behind Pato O'Ward at the latest IndyCar Series race in Milwaukee. Hayden Padden and co-driver John Kennard have claimed second at the World Rally Championship event in Paraguay. And women's third seed Jessica Pegula and men's seventh seed Daniil Medvedev have advanced to the second round of the US Tennis Open with straight sets victories at Arthur Ashe Stadium. And England have won the 3-test cricket series against Pakistan with a match to spare.

0: Yeah, the tourists have lost by 194 runs at Lord's to go 2-0 down to the hosts. However, chaos has ensued in the Test Match Special BBC Radio commentary box via an act of clumsiness by commentator Jonathan Agnew.
1: I've spilt water on Andy Zaltzman's score sheet.
2: What?
1: Yeah.
2: What?
1: And he doesn't know that he's not here yet.
2: That they're works of art.
0: Saltzman's responded with customary good cheer upon discovery of the crime.
3: Have you got a good lawyer?
0: I'm Andrew Alderson, and that's News Talk CB News and Sport to 10:05 with Fisher Funds, New Zealand's most trusted KiwiSaver provider.
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5: Rush into BP for double points on fuel and shop. Now, we had an earlier crash on the Southern Motorway southbound just prior to Princes Street. That has been pushed clear and traffic is flowing nicely. Citybound, you've got no delays. No delays on the Northern, Northwestern or the Southwestern. Scan everyday rewards at BP. Offer ends the 13th of October. 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Time saver traffic and travel.
6: News Talk ZB Weather Watch 24/7. The Marine, there's a strong wind advisory for the Manukau and Hauraki Gulfs, westerly of 25 knots, gusting 35. Strong wind advisory for the Waitemata and Bremhead to Cape Colville, westerly 25, gusting 35, but 30 hitting 40 east of North Head and also about the Colville Channel. The next high tide for Auckland is a 9:45 tonight, and for Onehunga coming up at lunchtime, 12:30. Cloudy periods for Auckland, there will be some showers. Southwesterly is becoming strong this morning, easing again tonight. High 17 today, dropping back to 12 tonight. Tomorrow mainly fine, but chance of a shower until evening. Strong southwesterlies easing before dawn. A high of 16 tomorrow. Mainly fine Wednesday, but chance of a shower. Right now, 15.
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7: News Talk ZB, 10:07. Welcome to Monday, the 31st of August. Kerry Woodham with you through until midday. 0800 80 10 80 is the number to call. You can text me 9292 ZBZB. And if you want to drop me a line, you can do that too. Kerry at newstalkzb.co.nz. Well, yes, quite a few texts and calls on the student loan scheme and on National's plan to get tough. Not tough enough, according to a number of us, those who have had student loans and paid them back, and those who understand that it's theft, pure and simple. Morning, Kerry. I think they shouldn't be allowed to leave the country without a return ticket at the border and without having set up a payment plan. Taking their excellent degree that our taxes paid for and leaving the country without a repayment scheme should be a crime. Well, quite. We should have a Dobbin line, says another. If someone can produce an address and a phone number and an email for an overseas defaulter, the Dobber could receive a finder's fee. I know a few living overseas with very large loans earning great money, completely aware of their obligations, but they could not care less. That's because they don't have to care. They need to be made to care. National has said that if they're re-elected, they will stop them accessing their KiwiSaver. So if anyone living overseas has a KiwiSaver, they won't be able to access it until they've cleared their student loan debt. I would go further and say they can't apply or receive a passport until they've paid off their student loan or are working on a repayment scheme. Bravo to National for taking a stand on these student loan repayments. Mine was $48,000 that I repaid in full within 9 years of leaving university. I know of people who I went to uni with that dropped out in year two or three of their degree, disappeared overseas, and those who took their degree and ran, saying they would never return to New Zealand. It is so unfair. This almost swings my vote back in favour of National. And on Glenn, talking about his son, just such unfortunate timing, graduating from pilot school, top of his class, in the year 2020. And what happened in 2020? The whole world shut down. Your current caller is a little bit incorrect. Most pilots do not get accepted straight out of flight school into an airline unless it's an airline-sponsored flight school or the airline has taken you on as a pilot cadet. Most will start their commercial careers as flight instructors. The whole point of that is to build up your hours, build up your confidence, and then be taken on by the airline. And that's what other people are saying. My son has just started at Nelson.

0: in flight school to train as a commercial pilot. He's 22 years old. He's borrowed more than 100K, but has already worked out a plan to pay it back. He'd also saved 30,000 towards the training. He's gone into his training with the mindset that he wants to pay it back as soon as possible. I believe this is half the problem. People don't live by principles anymore, just by what feels good. People need personal accountability. Look at the moral decay of society due to people making decisions on emotions rather than principle. We need to protect law-abiding, tax-paying citizens over those who take no personal accountability for their actions. Well, that escalated. And with all due respect to Glenn, he's taken the wrong path. My son did his flying at Tauranga Aero Club, became an instructor, paid to fly. Now it's 26, he's a first officer flying a Dash 8 out of Brisbane. Zero student loan, says John. Thank you very much for that. So happy to take some more talk on this if you've got a reckon. 0800 80 10 80. The other one I also wanted to have a look at, especially in light of the fact that Labor has yet to commit to whether they'll be reintroducing the or removing the interest deductibility aspect for landlords. They removed it, National put it back in. Labor has yet to commit. But it might be becoming a moot point. Susan Edmonds was writing over the weekend about Kiwi investors losing faith in property. This comes from the ASB Investor Confidence Survey. So people were concerned about a number of different things. But when it came to asking them about where they felt they could get the best return, people believed in managed investment, followed by their own house. Third was KiwiSaver. Only 10% thought the best returns would come from a rental property. A near record low in confidence. Only bank savings accounts were considered a lower return on investment. The ASB senior economist Chris Tennant-Brown said it made sense that confidence in property investment had plummeted over the quarter, given the property market had been flat for a while and political parties had raised several policies that could affect the market in different ways. And I would love to hear from those who have been landlords, who have put their money as you were advised and as you were told, and as the horror stories from share market crashes sort of steered you in the direction of buying an investment property. How many of you have got out of the market? I know a number of you said you would when Labor came in and introduced or removed the ability to claim interest deductibility. Labor also introduced a whole lot of rules around healthy homes for tenants, which is, you know, fair enough. But how many of you thought this is just too hard? I am not seeing a good enough return on my investment for the time and the trouble and the worry and the what's going to happen with the next government and that sort of thing. Do you back up what the ASB Investor Confidence Survey found? That you're most confident that you'll get the best return in managed investments, then your own house, then KiwiSaver, with a rental property second to last. It's a seismic shift if that is the case. You know, that you may well see the rental property going the way of the dodo once the boomers are gone. 0800 80 10 80 is the number to call. 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
7: For anyone who may have got a building inspection, is that you don't actually need a qualification. 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
11: News Talk ZB. Peter, good morning to you.
12: Oh, good morning, Kerry. How are you?
11: Good, thank you.
12: I just stopped in the car and I caught the tail end of your question you posed about people deciding to go into long-term investments or investment strategy other than property. And we sort of fit in that category. We've just done it over the last year. We sold our last investment. We actually moved into it. We sold our big property and downsized. And we sort of got into our first one probably 25 years ago. And we didn't do it to flip them. We just did it as a long-term investment to try to be a bit independent when we retired. And what sort of turned our decision was, well, no, 18 months ago. I've recently retired as well. That was a decision. Was that we looked at our rates bills and insurance bills and totaled it all up. And it was like sort of 10 grand because one had gone up $700 in 1 year.
11: Yeah.
12: We just thought it was just crazy. And like we, on top of the rent you're getting, obviously you've got to pay maintenance, costs, rates, and then the other expenses going out. And the returns they're offering is, I think you're probably getting about 3% north on a rental property on a good time.
11: Yeah.
12: And maybe, you know, depending on what risk profile you want to take, you can do better than inflation is what you basically want to do, so you're not going backwards. So we decided it's, you know, we had years of offering rental properties to people, which I think, you know, you have to have a portion of private investors to do that because the government can't look after, you know, that type of market. And we just decided it's time to just de-stress.
11: Yeah. You know? Did you ever have any issues with your tenants or did you employ property managers who took care of it all?
12: No, because I think that was half the battle was selecting good people in the beginning.
11: Yeah.
12: And we were never after chasing the

0: the ultimate dollar every year if we had a good tenant. We just having that good tenant was worth the extra $50 a week or something, you know, in our opinion.
1: Yeah, yeah, totally. So when you sold, when did you sell?
0: About a year ago. Well, not quite a year, probably 10 months ago.
1: Okay. So the market had sort of stabilised, but it wasn't prime time to sell, was it?
0: No, definitely not. Definitely not prime time, but it was before all the trouble in the Middle East, so it hadn't quite cratered like it has now.
1: Yeah.
0: But, you know, we have a section up north, and that's just there's just no chance of selling anything at the moment.
1: Yes.
0: But, hey, look, houses are still selling, you know, if they're at the right price.
1: Yeah.
0: But, I mean, when they're talking about devaluation of 30-odd% in Wellington since 2021, that's pretty scary.
1: I know. I mean, Wellington would terrify me. But when it comes to any gains you did make on the houses, where have you put them for your retirement?
0: We just went into Milford Investment.
1: Yeah.
0: So like a super fund, but primarily a super fund, but just a low risk one, because I feel as you're older, you haven't got the years ahead of you to recover from,
1: no,
0: you know, a couple of bad years.
1: Yeah.
0: So it hasn't been doing brilliantly, I must say, but everything's so volatile at the moment, and we're just sort of hanging in there, because they do say that it should be a minimum of a 3-year strategy.
1: Yeah.
0: You know, investment strategy.
1: But there's some there.
0: Sorry. Beg your pardon?
1: You've got some there. You've got some backstop.
0: Yeah. You definitely need a supplementary for your pension. I think that, well, obviously the secret is to be mortgage free when you retire.
1: Yeah.
0: If you can be. And, you know, the cost of living's gone up and everything. So you need that little bit extra just to top up your pension. We're only on a single pension because my wife's not retired yet.
1: Yeah. Yeah. So, no, and there's a story today, along with the fact that New Zealanders are losing confidence in rental properties as investments. There's also a story from RNZ about, and I mean, this is something we've heard week in, week out anyway, but older Kiwis are struggling with basic living expenses and are really doing it tough. So you're right, having a mortgage-free house would be great. For those who don't, it's a precarious time. News Talk ZB, it's 10:23.
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12: When beer pong was considered irresponsible by those who wear pyjamas to bed, the Alternative Commentary Collective teamed up and rebranded it Kiwi Pong. 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Text Pong to 3236 to get the details. 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
1: Good morning, Mark.
14: Hello, Kerry. How are you?
1: Good, thank you.
14: I think the first thing I'd like to say about rental property is that I myself feel very, very fortunate because I'm in the position of having a rental property and a mortgage-free house in which my partner and I live in. And I bought my rental property about 16 years ago, 2010, I think, something like, 2010. So the value has increased by about 250%, something like that in that time, which is huge. I couldn't have got that from any other type of investment that I'm aware of. But I don't think I'd buy a rental property right now the way that the market looks. And I am in that position where I'm thinking, well, really the sensible thing to do is probably to sell it. Because the problem with rental properties now in Auckland is that you've got a huge amount of capital invested in them. And as your previous caller said, the return is very little. It's about 3 or 4%. You can sell the small mortgage I've got on it, get rid of that, and still have a return of 7 or 8% in a sort of medium risk investment for the next 5 years or so. And I'd be much better off because I don't think properties are really going to increase that much, or the forecasts are that they won't. It's still nice to have some income. I think you previous caller also mentioned about the tenants that you have being important, and my tenants are very, very good. I have also had tenants that were very, very bad. not paying the rent and not looking after the property, causing damage, so I had to spend a lot of money after I first bought it, refurbishing the house.
1: That would be soul destroying. I would find that level of betrayal of trust really hard to deal with.
14: It is. It's just the way things are. You can't, you just have to do the best you can in terms of getting tenants. And to some extent, you just have to go, well, wash your hands of it. You look after the property the best you can. And if the tenants aren't good, you hope you can get rid of them. The real issue is for people that have got bad tenants. I think under the last government, I don't want to get into political parties and stuff, really, but they made it much more difficult to get rid of bad tenants. I think it was something like, I read somewhere that even if your tenants refused to pay the rent, to go through the courts, they could hang in a property for up to 6 months before you could get them out.
1: Yeah.
14: Going through legal channels, which is horrendous.
1: Yeah. And I think when I was just listening to myself saying, that betrayal of trust, I think I'd be too emotional to be a good landlord. You'd have to see it purely as an investment and not see it as offering a home to someone. You'd have to be quite brutal about it and accept that bad tenants are a problem, just as you might have, natural damage to the house through flooding or through tornadoes or something like that. You just accept that as part of the proposition rather than taking it personally.
14: They're a business risk, essentially. Every business has risks, and that's what they are. If you have good tenants like I have now, I've got the view that if you have

0: them with some things for the, I mean, like dishwasher, fridge. I think it was, yeah, dishwasher and fridge, which I didn't have to, but I did, and a cooker, of course. But, yeah, you give them a reward for looking after the property. It doesn't alter the fact that I think probably for me at my age now, approaching retirement, the sensible thing to do in the next year or so is just get rid of it, no matter what the value of it is, because there's, you know, you need more than just your pension. You've got to have some income, and the rent won't be enough.
1: Interesting. Thank you very much, Mark. Good to talk. News Talk ZB 10:31.
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3: 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Now we had an earlier breakdown in Ponsonby Jervois Road between Shelley Beach and Blake Street. That has been cleared. Traffic is flowing well. No delays coming in on the southern, northern, northwestern or southwestern motorways. 2 litre market kitchen milk, just $3.99 at the warehouse. Conditions apply. Ivanka Zonic for time saver traffic.
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12: With Your Ride, New Zealand's number one taxi app, download Your Ride today. The government's on the cusp of deciding whether to delay next year's hikes to fuel taxes and road user charges, with Treasury needing a decision this month. National is eyeing adding another percent to student loan repayments for Kiwi graduates living overseas. Its new election policy would also cut compulsory repayments within New Zealand to 10%. The Chief Government Victims Advisor is recommending specially trained panels be used in sexual violence trials instead of juries that lack expertise and knowledge. The dark of night is complicating searches for 20 people still missing from a ferry that sunk in the Mediterranean Sea, crossing from Cyprus to Turkey. 267 were on board and 237 have been rescued. Snow has closed State Highway 1 between Dunedin and Waitati, and with snow and ice warnings for parts of State Highways 87 and 85. Wind watches and warnings cover parts of Southland, Clutha, Dunedin, Tasman, Tararua and parts of Hawke's Bay. New Zealand debt nears $1 trillion, but borrowing growth has slowed sharply. See more at nzherald.co.nz. Back to Kerry Woodham.
1: Thank you very much, Malcolm. It is 24 minutes to 11. Good morning, Peter.
13: How are you doing?
1: Good, thank you. You sold a rental, Helen tells me.
13: Yeah, I just sold one. I sold one and I had two.
1: Yeah.
13: Basically, 8 years ago, I had next to nothing and I started building again building up equity on a property.

0: rental. 6 months later, another one come up in the same apartment block, bought another one. So I got back on the ladder. But then, 2021, one of my tenants passed away through age. And so I tidied up the rental, and then I thought, oh, do I really want to let someone destroy it? So I basically sold it, but it was under Jacinda's, like, I think it was a 10-year bright line back then in 2021. So I just thought, oh, I put it on the market, and it sold, you know, people liked it. It was sold easy, and I paid quite a bit of tax.
1: Mind you, you'd have made quite a bit of profit on it, wouldn't you?
0: Yeah, it did. I hadn't had it sort of that long, so it did all right, and it got me back on my feet, but I had nothing when I got into it, if you know
1: what
0: I mean. I did a bit of hard work, and built it up quick. I was there working on it till 11 or 12 at night. I put the effort in.
1: Yeah.
0: But, so on that, so basically what I got out of that, I shortened up my mortgage on my other rental and went again, and I had the perfect tenant, so a bit like the last guy that talked, you know, he had a nice tenant and looking after them and giving back. So I had the perfect tenant, and basically when the times got hard, I started giving $20 back a week. Well, I'd just go visit her once a month and give her $90. So she started looking forward to that. She was just a sickness beneficiary.
1: Yeah.
0: So I had the perfect tenant, but I could just felt like I didn't have much of a mortgage on that rental, but I'd bought my own home with my partner, and we had a huge mortgage on our place and this tiny little mortgage on the rental. And I thought, what am I doing? because I was basically paying tax on the money coming from the rental, and then working 24 hours to try and pay my own mortgage. So the time came, we put it on the market January 2025, no real bites at all. Then I went and sat down with my accountant, and he said, oh, you've got to pay a bit of tax this year. And I said, why is that? And he said, oh, because your rental's doing so well. And I'm like, well, why don't you buy it off me? So he actually did.
1: Oh, that's genius.
0: So after being 9 months on the market with no bites, I ended up selling it to my accountant, basically.
1: That's fantastic. That's great.
0: So basically that I waited till it come down to the 2 year, I was 5 years out anyway. You know, I would have been covered under the 5 year, but National brought in the 2 year bright line again, and I think that freed up a lot of people. So probably it's probably why in like 24, 25 the rent skyrocketed through no one's real fault, apart from maybe the bright line scared everyone off. So as soon as the 5 year bright line ran out from the Jacinda effect, everyone just jumped. So there was a lack of rentals, and all of a sudden the rents went high, and everyone blamed the government. But I think it was from the
1: I think it was also the interest deductibility was no longer allowed.
0: Yeah, that was a killer. It didn't worry me, because I'd actually, you know, at the time all I had was the two rentals, so I'd put one against, you know, I paid the mortgage off a lot on the other one, so I was actually making money. So the interest deductibility, there wasn't much interest. I think in the end, I think the mortgage on it actually just finishes now, but my interest was like $2 a week.
1: Right. Yeah, but it's actually been a good investment for you in a way, hasn't it?
0: Yeah, it has, but only because I was down to nothing. I had to do something. So what I'd say is all these people that say, oh, you know, like 5 years, 6 years ago, all I heard was, oh, it's too late for us. You know, like 30-year-olds were going, oh, it's too late. We've missed the market. We can't get into the property. Blame the government or whatever government at the time, But all I did is prove that it can be done again. So I started off with my $25,000 that I had and rebuilt back up. So it could be done, but it took a lot of hard work and a lot of strategy. And I was lucky. I did have really good tenants. So good tenants is a secret, but I sold the rental and had to evict my really good tenant. I tried to sell it with keeping the tenant, but that didn't work. So basically a first home buyer bought it.
1: Oh, well, that's good in a way. Oh, good on you, Peter. That's an inspiring story too. Thank you for that. News Talk ZB, it is 19 to 11.
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7: Kerry, I have a small business that turns over around $900,000 per year. Why would you put money into a house? Well, not all. Yeah, good for you. I'm glad your business is going incredibly well. Marie, good morning.
8: Good morning. Thanks, Kerry, for taking my call.
7: That's okay.
8: So I just want to share my mortgage free journey. I am 51 at the end of November this year, but I started planning for my retirement when I was 29, I think. And I guess the goal was always to be retire at 50 or be financially free at 50. So yeah. I've been on this long journey. I guess what I wanted to share with our listeners is, you know, I bought my first home at 23. I bought my first rental property about 3 years later. And then by age 35, I had four properties that I owned. I rode the property market because that's what you did at the time, you know, property appreciation. And by age 45, I sold one rental and I paid off the home I live in now and the batch. But I did it with my partner. But essentially, I started out my property journey independent of my partner. So we've had our own independent property journeys. But the reason I'm sharing that is that when you are mortgage free, you get to call the shots on your life. And I got to bank the surplus of my the proceeds of the sale and invested that. But it allows you to do different things. And I've been fortunate in my career that I could stop working, travel for 8 months overseas with cash. And so I'm a firm believer that, you know, you've got to plan for these things. You've got to plan for retirement. And now I own a mortgage business, and I won't say which one. and I get to share my journey. And I'm full Tongan. I'm Pasifika.
7: Yeah.
8: And so it's not normal, but I get to share what I learned with others. And I just think, for me, it's about financial freedom and being able to not be rich, but be able to be free to do what I want to do. And the mortgage is no longer a handbrake. So, look, I just wanted to share my story. I think it's important that, yes, there is, talk about rentals and that, but I find there's a lot of people that don't plan for their retirement. And that's something we need to do better on.
7: It is. I mean, things can crop up. People can get sick, or there can be an accident, or more likely

0: divorce and separation, and then you have to start back over again. Yeah.
1: Right. And you don't get to retire. You've been working all this time.
0: Exactly. Yeah. The other thing, I'm just going to come back to what you said when you talked about, you know, you've made some sensible decisions and worked hard and you know, given yourself choices in life, and then said you're full Tongan and Pacifica.
1: Yep.
0: And I had a text earlier on when we were talking about the student loans from someone who said that they had paid for their child to get, to get a pilot's degree. And they had paid that so that their child didn't have a loan when they came out.
1: Yep.
0: And they said, we're Māori. We're a Māori couple, so people probably don't expect that. And it's like, I didn't see the need for that. I like the only Māori Pacifica people I know are the top of their game. You know, they're really, really successful people. It doesn't. And I'm sure, you know, there are lots of Māori and Pacifica who are not. There are lots of Pākehā who are not. But it just seems sad that it has to be put in there. That's all.
1: I just think, you know, like, I'm more about advocating and role modelling for all Kiwis. But, you know, like, I didn't have anyone that looked like me, spoke like me, and was able to do, you know, pave the path that's a little bit different. So it's more really that, Kerry, I just love what I do. I earn like peanuts at the moment because I'm self-employed, but I don't need to earn the big bucks anymore because, you know, A, I don't want the stress, but B, I don't need it to do anything. It's about empowering, you know, your choices. That was all. And I just think it's important that when we look out, because you never know what's going to happen in life, and if you don't have a mortgage and something happens, you know, you can do whatever you like. You're not beholden to the bank.
0: I know of two people, two separate couples, who had high-flying media advertising jobs. Once the mortgage was paid off through these high-stress, high-powered jobs, two of the wives, actually, the women in the relationship, went to university, and one trained as a nurse, one trained as a social worker. That was their true passion. But they felt that only once they were financially free did they have the choice to follow their heart. Because they had come from families where there wasn't a lot of money either.
1: Yeah. So, I mean, it's really that. I mean, you know, I mean, that's a wonderful story where, you know, you kind of like, if it's a mortgage that holds you back, I would always encourage people to pay off their mortgage. It's definitely the owner-occupier. You don't want to have that going into retirement at all. No.
0: No.
1: So I encourage the listeners to, if you don't know what your retirement plan is, what your net worth is, how much you need to retire, go and get it. Use a calculator, sorted.co.nz or something like that. Figure it out and do some planning.
0: Good on you, Marie. Lovely to talk to you. Thank you for taking the time. News Talk ZB 11 to 11.
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3: News Talk ZB, just on the housing. I just wish we didn't go crazy on housing investment. It hasn't helped our economy or social issues. People moan now, but for the last 20 to 30 years, we've really done a disservice to the young ones. Agreed. Absolutely agreed. But when you think of the horror stories that informed people's decision to put money into houses, into rental properties, it didn't come out of nowhere. It wasn't a desire to play Monopoly in real life. Four houses and you can put a hotel on the street. You know, it was because the stock market had collapsed and people had lost their life savings, and then there were the financial institutions that were the same. Kerry, as a real estate agent, the point you make about being freehold as an aged owner is great, if they have also saved for retirement, because the pension alone won't be enough for all the extra expenses, especially power, then the new water charges. And I would add to that insurance. I do believe there's a huge number of people over 65 that didn't save for their retirement, as for years they believed their pension would be enough. I think that people under 65 probably now understand they need more than just their pension to live on. I bet we'll see some retirees in coming years having to sell and rent to survive. And that is quite probably so. Thank you very much for that. We are coming up to the news at 11. Billie Eilish has celebrated a family milestone, officiating the wedding of her brother Phineas and longtime partner Claudia Sulewski in California. The guest list, for those who are interested, included Justin and Hailey Bieber. Wonder if he put long pants on for the ceremony. Jason Sudeikis and Kirsten Bell. The bride wore several custom Oscar de la Renta outfits across the wedding weekend, including an off-the-shoulder ball gown for the ceremony. Thank you for all this extra detail, Helen, because it just really paints a picture. I feel like I'm there, tossing the flower petals into the air. I'm amazed you haven't done a dolly, given that she's being laid to rest today with family and friends. Oh, right, of course we will. Helen says, we'll finish with Dolly. Of course we will. Billie Eilish and Birds of a Feather will take us through to the news.

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9: It's 11 o'clock, I'm Malcolm Jordan. And the Prime Minister says we have no current red flags on fuel supply, but it's always in the back of his mind. Very few ships continue to get through the Strait of Hormuz, and the US resumed firing on Iran today. Cabinet's expected to decide today when to resume fuel tax and road user charges, with pressure easing on global fuel supply. Chris Luxon concedes the situation's still volatile.
10: Imagine a range of scenarios where it could kick off again, where it could be limited supply, and those are the sorts of things we keep in our minds and will continue to monitor.
9: And wearing his national leader hat, Luxon says the party's election policy

0: Policy cracking down on debt owed by graduates living overseas shouldn't dissuade Kiwis from having an OE. National's pledging to add 1% interest to their debt and cutting compulsory repayments for graduates here to 10%. Luxon says he lived overseas for 16 years himself and understands the pull of better opportunities.
1: It's actually good for our kids to have an OE experience. We've always had a million New Zealanders overseas on any given day and five in the country. But yeah, this isn't about that, just about saying, well, that's fine, but just meet your obligations of your repayments.
0: Labour is being urged to ensure its election retirement village policy covers current inhabitants, not just new arrivals. It's promising to put a bill before select committee in its first 100 days in power to ensure that leavers get their money back within 3 months. It also wants a disputes resolution service. Retirement Villages Residents Association President Brian Peat says people are waiting up to a year to get their own money.
2: People going from independent living into a care situation can't get their money out. It's just terrible stuff. At the end of the day, whose money is it? It's ours.
0: The Foreign Minister is disappointed tensions prompted some world leaders to skip the Pacific Islands Forum. Kiribati has sent its former ambassador to China for diplomatic talks, with conversations expected on China's ballistic missile test in July. Solomon Islands PM Matthew Wale had to return home after a no-confidence motion in his parliament. Winston Peters is in Palau for the 55th PIF, and the Prime Minister Chris Luxon will join him later this week. Peters is expressing concern around foreign interference.
3: Well, you'd be defying gravity and logic if you said it wasn't a big problem.
0: A glimpse into what led to last week's flash flooding in Nepal, with the death toll now nearing 800. More than 2,500 remain unaccounted for, including five New Zealanders. Local authorities are warning rising river levels are making more flooding possible. Auckland University River Science Associate Professor John Tunnicliffe says in last week's disaster, a glacier collapsed, bringing a deluge of debris, not just water.
4: There's a huge amount of momentum, and as they move down the valley, they pick up everything along the way. So there's a great deal of accumulation of that debris.
0: A wintry blast has hit Otago, with heavy snow causing commuters headaches. State Highway 87 between Outram and Middlemarch is shut, and State Highway 1 north of Dunedin. NZTA is urging people to stay off affected roads and take extra care everywhere with snow falling across the district. A strong wind watch applies for Southland, Clutha and Dunedin until midday. Further north, Hawke's Bay and the Tararua district are under an orange strong wind warning for most of today.
5: News Talk ZB Sport. Scotty Scheffler's won the final event of the PGA Tour golf season, the Tour Championship, by 3 strokes. The world number one's finished at 4 under par for the round and 16 under for the tournament to claim the $16.9 million prize. He's been asked what enabled him to reverse a 3-shot deficit.
6: With the way the rough is, when it gets firm, the fairways start to play a little bit more narrow. And today was a day in which I was fortunate to get off to a good start and then was able to make some birdies kind of late in the round to kind of seal the deal.
5: Ryan Fox has finished 14 shots back in 26th. He earns a consolation $634,000 for his efforts. 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Relief and satisfaction for Hayden Paddon after a runner-up finish at an attritional World Rally Championship event in Paraguay. He and co-driver John Kennard have claimed their second podium in their fourth outing of the season, driving the shared third car for Hyundai. Paddon describes his first top-level start on his favoured surface since 2018.
7: Obviously great to be back in the car on gravel and everything felt at ease. Started well when we were leading and a couple of punches put us on the back foot, but it was one of those sort of rallies where you had to manage the mistakes and the time loss and sort of managing our position and holding our own against the people fighting for the championship.
5: At least one change looms at the Sharks after their 38-18 loss to the Eels to conclude round 26 of League's NRL.
8: Fitzgibbon right hook! I have never seen Fitzy lose it like that ever!
5: Coach Craig Fitzgibbon's in need of a new laptop after taking out his frustration on the defenceless device late in the contest. The Sharks' mentors pleaded this case post-match.
9: Mate, you'd hit the screen if you were down 7-1 on penalties as well. Yeah, when your life, when everyone's livelihood's on the line and you're down 7-1 penalties, yeah, you get frustrated.
5: It's unclear if a dangerous contact charge will be considered at the judiciary. And pole vaulter Imogen Harris has won a continental tour event in Germany with the best clearance of 4.8.

0: 5.5 metres. She's qualified for the Diamond League season finale in Belgium this weekend. I'm Andrew Alderson, and this News Talk CB News and Sport with Fisher Funds, New Zealand's most trusted KiwiSaver provider. 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
2: 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Now the Northern, we've got a breakdown through Shelley Beach heading towards the city. If you can update us further, 0800 jammed. The Southern, Northwestern and Southwestern motorways are flowing well. No delays on Upper Harbour Motorway. 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Ivanka Zonich for time saver traffic and travel.
3: News Talk ZB Weather Watch 24/7. The Marine, there's a strong wind advisory for the Manukau Harbour and the Hauraki Gulf. Westerlies of 25 knots, gusting 35 today. Strong wind advisory for the Waitemata and Bremhead to Cape Colville. Westerly 25, gusting 35, but 30 hitting 40 east of North Head and also about the Colville Channel. The next high tide for Auckland is 9:45 tonight, and for Unihunga, it's 12:30. Cloudy periods for Auckland with a few showers. Southwesterlies becoming strong this morning, easing back tonight. High of 17 today, dropping back to 12 overnight. Tomorrow mainly fine, chance of a shower until evening. Strong southwesterly should ease before dawn. High of 16 tomorrow. Right now in Auckland City it is 16 degrees.
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4: News Talk ZB, it is 11:07. A very, very good morning to you. Kerry Woodham with you through until midday. 0800 80 10 80 is the number to call. You can text me 9292 ZBZB, and if you want to drop me a line, you can do that too. 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We have been talking the government getting tough on student loans, but as far as I'm concerned, not tough enough. They're going after New Zealanders who have taken their degree and buggered off. They've gone to other parts of the world where they can earn more money, have more fun, live it up large. And while they're living it up large, who wants to be repaying a student loan? Not when there are cheap trips to Ibiza and fabulous cocktails and parts of Europe to explore while you're here. You only live once. YOLO. In the meantime, the student loan doesn't go away. It gets bigger and bigger and bigger. And what was an annoying back of the mind kind of a debt grows to something so huge that it seems hopeless. So you do nothing about it. And it racks up to, with interest and penalties, more than $2 billion that's owed to the New Zealand taxpayer. More than 75% of New Zealand students living overseas with a degree are not on any kind of repayment plan and have made no effort to repay the loan. Go after them hard. The national government says if re-elected, they'll raise the penalties. That's neither here nor there, because if they're not paying it now, they're not going to pay it when the penalties go higher. But they will also deny them access to their KiwiSavers, if they have them, until the student loan is cleared. They will also be able to arrest at the border without having to prove that you have deliberately ignored efforts on the part of IRD to track you down. In the past, before you could be arrested, you had to have been contacted by IRD and you had to have stuck two fingers at IRD. Then you could be arrested. Now it's just if it's in default. I'd go further and say you can't get a passport until you're on a repayment plan. They are earning good money overseas. If people in New Zealand who stay here and use their degrees here, if they're able to pay it back, so can the overseas defaulters. We have appealed to their patriotism. We've appealed to their good nature over time. They consistently refuse to even contemplate paying back what they owe. Get tough. Get a lot tougher. You know, good that the government's getting a bit tough. I would get a lot tougher. So love to hear from you on that, 0800 80 10 80. Also, the love affair with property appears to be over. Kiwi investors don't believe that putting any extra money into a rental property is the way to go. They're going with managed investments, followed by your own home, followed by KiwiSaver, way down the list. 10% thought the best returns would come from rental property. Only a bank account with 3% interest was considered a lower investment than rental property. So it is the love affair that New Zealanders of a certain age have with property over. And very shortly, we'll talk about New Zealanders of another certain age prioritising their health and whether you think that is a good thing to be encouraged or whether they need to show a little bit of grit. Mike, good morning to you.
5: Morning, Kerry.
4: You were talking student loans?
5: Yeah, I had.
4: Yeah?
5: I employed a team of guys who worked around the country, and I paid them dinner, bed and breakfast, and all they had to do was to provide what they wanted themselves, either the smokes, the drinks or whatever.
4: Mm-hmm.
5: So I encouraged them, the guys who had student loans,
4: yeah,
5: to pay back more because they could afford it and they were only going to drink it or waste it anyway. So we deducted more, sent it off to the government, and the government and the departments came back and said, oh, no, you can't deduct more than you're supposed to. You have to go back to the original amount. I just thought that was absolutely abhorrent. I said, hey, I'm a taxpayer and I want to see their money back in the government's coffers.
4: Yeah.
5: And they just flatly refused to allow it to be paid.
4: See, this is the sort of thing that Christopher Luxon talks about or was talking about when he came in for that hour. That was nearly the last hour he had on the show. He said a lot of work that they're doing, he was specifically talking about the money that you give to charities and to community-based groups that do a better job than government departments. So they get better results because they're on the ground, they have the trust, the hard-to-reach places. They've got a record of doing well, but the bureaucracy requires them to apply for funding every 3 years, which takes about a year out of the work that they do, distracts them, to reapply, to submit all the paperwork, to wait for the funding. They can't progress until they know they've got that line of credit or money coming in. And he has been trying to be under the hood, fixing the bureaucracy that says you must apply every 3 years. Because he said, where you've had somebody who's been working for 20 years delivering results, they shouldn't have to be going through this. They should be getting 10-year contracts and, you know, let's see them deliver. And it's the same with this kind of bureaucracy, I bet. I bet this was set up back in the early 90s. And now because computers say no, there is nobody there who can get in there and untangle the red tape so that if you want to pay more, you can.
5: 100%. And the other thing is that these loans should have been guaranteed by parents who made sure that they were paid or ensured that they were that their sons and daughters overseas were remitting money while they were earning huge money and not just wasting it on, as you say, trips to Ibiza and, yeah, and cocktails and nights out. All good to have fun, but pay your commitments first.
4: Yeah, totally. So what did your team do when you said, look, I can't? Do they put it into a savings account or up their KiwiSaver or back to the cigarettes and fast cars?
5: I think there might have been a few other vices besides that, but that's where it went.
4: Okay. Thank you, Mike. Good to talk. News Talk ZB. Steve says, I totally agree that until students are on legitimate repayment programs, no passports or their passports are cancelled, says Steve. News Talk ZB, it is coming up to 11:15.
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6: Newstalk ZB. As an employer, I often called the courts to say our employee was earning huge money and paying just $5 a week off their fines. It was abhorrent. Nothing ever changed. In the case of traffic fines, vehicles should be taken off the perpetrators until the fine's paid. They'd find the money. Other fines should be high enough to hurt. I agree, Kerry, they should go even harder. Taxpayers basically paid for their tertiary education, about 75 to 80%. Then they ignore their student loan and pay taxes to their new country. Good on, National. Jace from Queenstown says, just put their passports on hold until they make good. Then they won't be able to travel anywhere until they pay. I know. I totally agree. I think they need to go far harder. Jace from Queenstown still had that fascinating story about his grandparents suing to get visitation rights to him when he was living in Utah. His mother was mad with his father's family because the father had absconded from his duties. So she blocked the grandparents and they took her to court so they could continue to see their grandchild. No greater love. Kerry, totally agree with the new emphasis on student loan collection. As an education back in the introduction to student loans, the system was far too loose. The universities dumbed down the level of entry because they wanted the fees. There were a lot of students who didn't take study seriously. It was easy money to go surfing. By the time they were denied study, they already owed a large amount with no qualification to show for it, nor a job to pay it back. An example, a widow friend had twin boys. She had no idea that her sons had signed up for student loans. They virtually never attended. They had ramped up a considerable amount before she found out. She had no way of paying it back for them. Interesting. And one of the reasons more people go to university is that the jobs now require degrees that didn't in the past. Nurses, primary teachers, even pilots, to name a few. That's true, but it certainly doesn't account for the huge jump. Anyway, happy to take some more talk on that. But this one, you must have seen this over the weekend and thought, I bet Kerry's going

0: to talk about it on Monday.
1: You were right. It was a report from Britain saying that Generation Z workers, or Z workers, are almost twice as likely to take a sickie compared with their colleagues who are aged 55 years or older. More than 4 in 5 workers under 25 said they had taken a sick day in the past year when they weren't that unwell, compared with 43% of staff aged 55 to 64. 39% of under 25s reported calling in sick on at least 5 days during the past year when they could have in fact worked. That compared with just 1 in 10 older workers. The findings were led to a flurry of polls that suggest Generation Z are less likely to be committed to their work compared with older generations. I totally understand that. I mean, I couldn't and wouldn't. And I think, in a way, it's a little bit, we've learned a bit from the COVID years, that you don't just soldier on with Codral. You don't just take the drugs and come in honking and hooting and sneezing and coughing and earning the wrath of your colleagues. No, I'm fine. I just need to be at work. You know, the place is, place can't run with without me. You know, yuck. Who needs that? Nobody. So we did need to have a little bit of that. But at the same time, this prioritising of well-being over work is because a contract with younger people has kind of been broken. In the olden days, if you went to work and you did a good job, you got rewarded with money, pot of gold landed in your bank account every fortnight or every month that you used to save towards a home of your own. That was yours. You had a stake in the community. Your future was assured. Might be a little boring. You might need a few overseas trips to sort of break up the monotony, but that was kind of the way it went. These days, you know, with the world going to hell in a handcart, the future doesn't look quite so certain for young people. And they can go to work every day for the rest of their lives, and a lot of them will find it difficult to buy their own home. Maybe it's changed with the property prices coming down. Maybe we'll see a bit of a change over the next 10 years. But with international crises, with property prices just going berserk, with the nature of work changing all the time, so that the degree you might have worked hard for and paid for might not be worth anything with the introduction and advent of AI, I think they face a lot more uncertainty than we do or did. When it's been drilled into me that you just simply go to work if you can. The idea of a well-being day. Can you imagine being Nature Boy Helen and just thinking, you know, today I'm not feeling it. I don't want to look at Kerry through the glass. That's not going to spark joy in my soul, thinks Helen. I'll pack myself a little lunch and go strolling in nature and just regain my equilibrium, and then I'll feel better tomorrow about coming in and facing the old bat through the glass windows. You know, we just don't do that. You might think it, but you don't do it. Because we've had years and years and years of getting up and going to work. I'm sure any young kids that are part of sports teams get that responsibility ethos drilled into them. Like, I look at the grandchildren and it's hosing down and cold and they're not really feeling it for the soccer or the netball or the water polo or the swimming lesson or whatever it might be, the water polo training and freezing cold outside pool. But they do. They go because they're part of a team and there's a commitment. And I'm sure that if you're a part of a sports team, or part of any kind of team, a choir or a debating group, you understand the importance of getting up and showing up. But there has to be I think when it comes to the workers, I can kind of understand why some of them might be a bit wobbly.

0: and might prioritize their well-being over turning up to a job that might not be there next year. News Talk ZB 0800 80 10 80. 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
10: Gary Woodham.
0: John, good morning.
11: Yeah, good morning, Kerry. John speaking. I agree with the students having to pay back the loan, but my big bugbear is also with ACC, where you and I have to contribute to the ACC fund every payday, where we have lots of people who come to New Zealand, have a sort of a major accident and walk away without having to pay anything back. We have to pay an insurance if we want to go overseas, but all these other people don't have to pay it to come to New Zealand. And I think that is very unfair.
0: This comes up so often. You must have heard this being talked about on Talkback before.
11: Yes, yeah, but nothing seems to come of it, does it?
0: Have you never heard the explanation for it?
11: No, I have not heard an explanation for it, no.
0: It's because they...

0: you know, bungee jumpers or jet boats. You know, people in Queenstown have got jet boats, or the New Zealand government for slippery roads, or councils who didn't put up signage, all that sort of thing.
1: Oh, okay. Yeah. No, I haven't heard that one, Kerry.
0: Oh,
1: thank
0: have you.
1: You
0: not?
1: No, I had not.
0: Oh, okay.
1: Yeah,
0: the coverage isn't total. So if they need to get a business class seat because they've got two broken legs and they need to get out of there, that's where their medical insurance kicks in, or their family has to pay for it, or set up a give a little fund if they haven't got travel insurance.
1: Okay.
0: Some of them must pay. If it's like the flu, they have to pay. If it's a disease or something like that, they have to pay. It's only if it's an accident.
1: Okay. All right, then. Well, thank you very much for your time.
0: That's all right. That's okay. And, I mean, this is what ACC have said in the past, and this is what they still say. And it'll just be interesting to know if it ever comes to the point that they do the sums and decide that it's more cost-effective to battle insurance companies, lawyers in court. I can see how they could justify the decision they make. Thank you for that. John, Newstalk ZB 11:32. 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
3: 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That has just been pushed clear. The southern motorway is flowing well. No delays on the northern, northwestern or upper harbour motorways. 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
9: With Your Ride, New Zealand's number one taxi app, download Your Ride today. The Foreign Minister is disappointed that tension at home and abroad means the Kiribati leader and the Solomon Islands PM aren't at the 55th Pacific Islands Forum. Winston Peters is in Palau now and will be joined by Chris Luxon this week. Meanwhile, the Prime Minister says we have no current red flags on fuel supply, but it's always in the back of his mind, with the government due to make a call on next year's scheduled tax and road user charge hikes. Very few ships continue to get through the Strait of Hormuz, and the US resumed firing on Iran today. Auckland police chased a fleeing driver from Manurewa last night to a Flatbush bedroom, aided by the police helicopter and sniffed out by a dog unit. Rising river levels in Nepal mean more flooding is possible, with the death toll from last week's massive landslide and flash flood nearing 800 and thousands not found. The seventh season of TVNZ's Taskmaster will feature Kiwi White Lotus star Morgana O'Reilly and Rose Matafeo, again hosted by Radio Hauraki's Jeremy Wells. Low demand for solar by government agencies, but ministers won't force them to consider using it. Find out more at nzherald.co.nz. Back to Kerry Woodham.
0: Thank you very much, Malcolm. The other thing I wanted to ask you just quickly, with a few minutes left to go, before the test, you know, after the haka and they were waiting for the countdown, probably a little late, the planes, two custom painted aircraft, two big jets, one green, one black, that have been ferrying the two teams around South Africa for rugby's greatest rivalry 26 tour, flew over the DHL stadium in Cape Town. And by crikey, they were low. You could almost make out the pilots as they flew low over the stadium. You could see how low they were when they disturbed the smoke from the fireworks that had just been let off. And a number of people I know who have their pilot's license, they have flown jets, but they don't fly anymore, say it was

0: way too low. Like, it was, there's low, and then there's Shorty getting low, low, low. And this is exactly what happened. And then, of course, that started a debate on the social media, because that's where all great discussion and intellectual debate takes place. Some of them said, look, the pilots land full passenger flights in hectic weather conditions on incredibly difficult runways every day of their lives, flying over a stadium in clear weather with just a bit of fireworks is neither here nor there. But given that we were talking about pilots before and pilot training, and given that a number of you are pilot adjacent because you have pilot sons and daughters, when you saw those jets flying over the stadium, did you think that was just a bit close for comfort? Not much would have to go wrong for that to have been an absolute disaster. Paul, good morning to you.
1: Oh, good morning, Kerry. And yes, I agree that that's very risky. Yeah. I understand it was 46 feet clearance. That's pretty close.
0: Yeah.
1: Anyway, look, I'm a first-time caller. I just want to contribute to the discussion on finances and everything that we
0: sure.
1: have at the moment.
0: Yep.
1: I'm 78. I've worked 50 years in the health service in the hospital. And in my time, back in the mid-60s, the government had a retirement scheme going for public servants. And it was a 6% contribution, and it was fixed right through until you retire. You can't touch it until you retire.
0: Yeah.
1: Taxes paid every year. And that was quite a high figure when you were an apprentice back in the 60s. But anyway, my father encouraged us and made sure that I kept it going. Now retired, and it certainly made a big difference to the living of retirement with that with me.
0: Yeah.
1: So that scheme was stopped by Mr. Muldoon because it was we gave we put in a 1% contribution, they put in 2. So he stopped that, made that 1-to-1. That's fair enough, but he kept it, allowed it to keep going. The scheme today with the KiwiSaver is a very good scheme, but I do think that it's too loose. I'm a JP, and I do a lot of applications of hardship on KiwiSaver, and I find it very sad that people are having to pull out of that, which they'll need when they retire. They're not pulling it totally, but they're pulling out an allowance. Yeah, my son is married in Australia, lives in Melbourne. He is in a scheme there which is compulsory in the government, 12% contribution, and not allowed to be touched until retirement. Now, to me, that makes more sense. 12% is pretty high, but I was on 6, so that's not so bad. But I do think that those sort of schemes need to be encouraged more. That's what I have to contribute.
0: Yeah, I think, without that extra super, life would be a little bit tougher, wouldn't it, without that? If you were solely yes. dependent, even with a mortgage-free home, as a real estate yes. agent pointed out, yeah, with the rising cost of rates and insurance and power and water, yep. and it'd be really tough.
1: Very much. I've got a friend, he's in his early 80s, and he is just on the national pension, which is a struggle. Yep. Fortunately, he's got Parkinson's and everything, but there's a community assistance for him, which is a blessing. I don't think they have such a thing in Australia to the yeah. extent we do. Yeah. So we're very fortunate there. But yes, I don't know how they manage on just the national pension.
0: And yet they do. It's just incredible. Yeah, I think those who are, 55 and under know that they're going to need that KiwiSaver if they want to have any kind of comfort in retirement, that's for sure. Thank you, Paul. 0800 80 10 80 is the number to call. Just saw the Taniwha, the Northland Rugby Union, touring with the Shield around the far north. Made it to Opononi. Hokianga, delighted kids at the Opo takeaway.

0: with the shield. See, that's what it's all about. 20,000 people filling the park and seeing Northland defend the shield. Brilliant. Here we go. Kerry, I reckon if I'd been sitting in the stand when that plane flew over, I would have thought my time was up. They were so close. It could have been a terrible disaster. I'm an airline pilot. While close, they would have had clearance to do it, so not illegal. You'd certainly face more issues flying into Wellington, Dunedin, Queenstown on bad New Zealand weather days with 200 people behind you. I assume they didn't have passengers on board. No, they didn't. That being said, I probably wouldn't have done it. Now, Queenstown's got to be the ultimate test for a pilot, doesn't it? You've got those sheer winds coming through. You've got rock face on both sides of you. You've got updrafts and downdrafts and a chocker jet. You've got to have cojones of steel to be able to fly in there, I reckon. 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It's 16 to midday.
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0: News Talk ZB. Just on the rentals. Great work this morning on rental properties, says Robert. The huge unanswered question now is what Labor will do when they realise that their new capital gains tax will not produce any revenue, let alone pay for three free doctor's visits for every New Zealander. Why? Because taxing inflation gains, as they have confirmed, will make residential property investment even less attractive than bank deposits. Returns will be negative, even worse if they disallow interest costs. Just look across the Tasman, where the result of Labor's legislation has been a shrinking rental market and sky-high rents, says Robert. Yeah, that's why I'd be surprised if Labor did introduce or did remove the ability to deduct interest, because they saw what happened last time to the rental market. People just got out. They said, oh, okay, fine. If you're going to make it too hard for me, I'm out of here. And I didn't believe for a second that people would sell their rental properties. I thought they'd hold on to them and, you know, mutter and moan a bit, but hold on to them. They did not. So I think he understands that their good intentions last time put enormous pressure on people who were renting and drove up costs and, no, horrible, horrible, horrible. Surely they've learned from that. I see your Queenstown Airport and raise you the Chatham Islands Airport, flying in on a 10-seater plane in the worst winds I've ever experienced. After landing, the wind flipped the plane while on the runway after we disembarked. Yikes. Just as well you were anchoring the plane in a steady kind of a fashion while you landed. Chris says one of those planes actually went off balance. Its wing dipped downward and nearly clipped the top of the stadium. The news item last night mentioned this and then showed a close-up video. Risky and irresponsible. That's probably the one that went through the fireworks, wasn't it? Bob says, I'd be surprised if the pilots didn't bid big money for the chance to fly that flyover. Probably. I mean, you'd want to. You'd want to have a fang if you were a pilot, wouldn't you? You'd want to see how low you could go. And just on the rugby as well, the dramatic last-minute team changes that Rossy Erasmus made. Opponents of him doing that accuse him of flaunting the rules, stretching the legality boundaries by announcing the team early only to make massive unforced changes within an hour of kickoff. So you announce your team and then you do mind games because Dave Rennie thinks he knows who the All Blacks are going to face, and then, whoop, no, we're going to do massive changes and that's not what the team's going to be. A kind of tactical misdirection and mind games. So I wouldn't have thought that Dave Rennie would pay any mind to that. I mean, there was a great big hoo-ha in it in the sporting pages, and they're saying that, you know, he's not playing in the spirit of the game. If you're the other coach, really, would it make a blind bit of difference? You're going to field the best team you possibly can against, there could be anything up to 30 good players making the Springbok side. Surely it wouldn't have made a difference. Anyway, 0800 80 10 80 is the number to call. News Talk ZB. Just love to get your comments on that if you're a rugby fan. 8 to midday.
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4: 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Fly past, dangerous, not if you know what you're doing and you're aware of the possible outcomes. Being aware of them is quite a different matter. Getting rentals is so easy now. Please make the market fall further. Kerry, I reckon the plane thing was payback for when the Cessna flew into the stadium during the Springbok tour. Yeah, when it was dropping the flower bombs and the like. She was a bit ropey. It'd be interesting to see what they do next time. Now, thoughts and prayers for all those who love Dolly, and that includes our Helen. Dolly Parton was laid to rest in a private family funeral in Nashville on Friday. The service was attended only by immediate family in accordance with Parton's wishes. Her great-niece, Lainey Parton, confirmed the burial in an emotional Instagram tribute, describing Dolly as a loving, supportive presence who always encouraged her family to pursue their dreams. Dolly was buried alongside her husband, Carl Dean, who died last year. Taking us to midday is Dolly Parton and How Great Thou Art.

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1: It's pretty embarrassing. Pulling out weeds and straining my back? I'm not that old, but the doctor said they see it all the time. And I thought I was going to be laid up for weeks, but she gave me advice on how to stay active and it worked. I was worried I was going to be horizontal for my daughter's 21st, but when the time came, I was up on the dance floor having a blast.
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3: In finance, many so-called Kiwi institutions are answerable to an Australian parent. So a lot of decisions are made by a bloke who has to shoo kangaroos off the golf course and not step on a snake while he's doing it. But with Pacific Invoice Finance, those decisions are being made by someone who broke his leg at Mount Hutt when he was 12 or learned to surf at Mount Maunganui. They understand the market you're in because they're in it too. 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
5: 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Mike Hosking, Ryan Bridge, Matt Heath, Tyler Adams, all the names you can trust. 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
6: It's 12 o'clock. I'm Malcolm Jordan. The Foreign Minister believes foreign interference could be behind tension at this year's Pacific Islands Forum in Palau. Leaders are expected to discuss climate and security, including China testing a missile in the Pacific in July. Members couldn't agree on a joint statement earlier this month. Kiribati's leader isn't attending. Its former ambassador to China is there instead. Solomon Islands PM Matthew Wale has returned home with domestic political issues, and Fiji's PM isn't going. Winston Peters says it'd defy logic to think that foreign interference isn't a big problem.
7: We are thousands of kilometres apart, but it is our front yard, and what we've got to get is more countries to understand that.
6: The Prime Minister says the government's not taking its eye off the ball when it comes to fuel supply. The passage of oil is still very restricted in the Strait of Hormuz, and the US today struck Iran again. Cabinet's expected to decide today whether to resume scheduled hikes to the fuel tax and road user charges. Chris Luxon says we don't have current supply red flags, but the situation remains volatile.
8: No ships really getting through. And then when you look at where a lot of that fuel got diverted to the western side across Saudi Arabia, and now with the Houthis on that side, you've actually got some real restrictions of ships coming through there.
6: Meanwhile, Nationals leader says remaining in the Paris climate deal will be a bottom line in any coalition negotiations, and leaving would harm our economy. Political reporter Ethan Griffiths has more.
9: The deal obliges us to halve our emissions by 2030, costed by Treasury at as much as $5 billion in carbon credits. But Chris Luxon's firm, no cash will be sent overseas. Despite stressing, New Zealand will remain in the deal. ACT called for the country to leave unless we can negotiate a better deal, and NZ First wants out completely.
6: A Labour election proposal is being seen as enormous for addressing an issue plaguing retirees. The party's promising to put a bill before a select committee in its first 100 days in power to ensure rest home residents leaving facilities get their money back within 3 months and establish a disputes resolution service. Retirement Villages Residents Association President Brian Peat says 3 month wait is fair, longer certainly isn't.
10: It's the majority of our life savings. We haven't largely got a lot of money lying around to utilise going into a care facility.
6: Support for the skills of jurors over a proposal to replace them in sexual violence trials with expert panels. Chief Government Victims Advisor Ruth Money has recommended trial changes in advice to Justice Minister Paul Goldsmith. She's proposing specially trained panels instead of juries, which often lack understanding. Barrister Thomas Hare says he